0: were not initially declared on their own applications, under current rules, a permanent resident normally is barred from sponsoring a family member if they'd not already named them in their documentation. Advocates and academics successfully argued that those rules created gaps for parents who learned their children were still alive or who had another child between filing their permanent residency application. The policy took effect 7 years ago to address those gaps, has now expired, and affected people can now apply instead for an exemption on humanitarian or compassionate grounds. Don Mitchell, The Canadian Press.
1: The Supreme Court of Canada has ruled there's no need to set a time limit for sentencing proceedings. The Charter of Rights and Freedoms says someone charged with an offense has the right to be tried within a reasonable time. And Kenya's quest to host an Africa Recording Academy headquarters has received a boost from the organizers of the Grammys. Recording Academy officials say key milestones have been completed, and Kenyan artists will travel to the U.S. next month. There, they'll get acquainted with the international music business. This is the Canadian Press. In sports, top prospect Gavin McKenna won't be making his Toronto Maple Leafs debut this weekend after all. Media reports say the forward won't participate in the four-team NHL Prospect Challenge. An online petition calling on the Edmonton Oilers to reverse the signing of Alex Fermentin has collected more than 27,000 signatures as of this afternoon. Fermentin was one of five former Canadian World Junior players acquitted last year of sexual assault charges. Two-time CFL Most Outstanding Defensive Player Mathieu Betts has signed a one-year extension with the BC Lions. The 31-year-old Montreal native became the first Canadian to win the league's Top Defensive Player award twice. Rudy Martin Jr. has been called up by the Toronto Blue Jays, allowing the 30-year-old outfielder to make his first ever Major League Baseball appearance. And Olympic champion Ethan Katzberg suffered a stunning upset today at the World Athletics Ultimate Championship. The Nanaimo BC native was eliminated from the men's hammer throw after failing to complete a successful throw. From the Canadian Press, I'm Hannah Stolz.
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4: The forecast now from the AM 800 Weather Center. We'll have a clear sky for tonight, the low 15, 59 Fahrenheit. It's cloudy tomorrow morning with a 40% chance of showers in the afternoon and a risk of a thunderstorm. The high 27 with the humidex 35, 95 Fahrenheit. Could see showers tomorrow night, then clearing, the low 18. For Sunday, mix of sun and cloud, 30% chance of rain, the high 24, that's 75 Fahrenheit.

0: What the hell should we watch this weekend? Shane Hewitt in Ottawa, Steve Stebbing in Penticton, B.C., Ryan O'Donnell in Calgary, Noah Skanga in Toronto. We've got you covered across the country here. Big weekend this weekend. Kicking back. Cozy weekend if it's cold where Ryan is. It's a nice weekend, I think, here in eastern Ontario and headed down to Toronto. Looks like it's going to be a pretty all right. What about you, Steve? How's Penticton hanging on?
1: Well, it's not too bad. We're hanging around at about a 21 right now. So nice. We're cooling down, but it's still nice. You know, we had some rain that came and cleared all the smoke out and everything. We're heading into we got a good mid September, I would say.
0: What the hell should we watch this weekend? SteveStebbing.ca to get connected with Steve and everything that Steve gets up to. Why not? Let's get started with the movies first on the list. Practical Magic 2.
2: No magic is stronger than sisterhood. Cast by fate, tested by time, and never broken.
3: What is wrong with you? Are you like six? Yeah. Are you six?
4: Yeah. Okay.
5: You need to get out there, Sal. Have a little fun.
6: When was the last time you were touched?
7: I have my family, and I'm not receiving texts with photos that I did not ask for.
5: Oh, let me tell you about Chad.
7: Oh, we know truly plenty about Chad.
5: Come on.
0: Practical Magic 2, mm-hmm. It's quite the cast.
1: Yeah, oh, for sure. I mean, cause this is Sandra Bullock, Nicole Kidman, and then our older aunts, Diane Wiest and the, legendary Stalker Channing, from Greece going way back, played Rizzo. But in this film, this is 28 years later after the original film came out in 1998. And full disclosure, I watched the first film for the first time

0: 90s and stuff, because it wasn't a commercial hit, but became like a video hit. And I argue that 2 might be a bit better, just in the fact that I feel like it actually pays attention to wrapping up some story. And I really feel like the first film kind of skirted on that. Like, the end of the first film doesn't have the resolution that I think you would want. But that said, Sandra looks really great. Nicole looks so damn good. She hasn't looked this good in a long time, and she looks great in this one. And I mean, Stalker Channing, 82 years old, a little grandma now, but definitely still rocking that witchy look really well.
1: It seems to be that Practical Magic 2 is almost, excuse the pun, cult following, in that it, yeah. The group of largely women who follow this is all over it, like all over the feeds, talking about it, everything else. So extremely fanatical about this show, excited about the show.
0: Yeah.
1: And how do you explain to your wife that I need to watch Practical Magic?
0: Well, it was easy. She loves that movie. So it was a really, really easy sell. And I think the biggest draw is sisterhood, is the coven of these witches and the care that they have for each other, beyond the magic. So yeah, I can see exactly why these movies appeal.
1: Yeah. If you want to go check it out, it is Practical Magic 2, and out now. SteveStebbing.ca to get connected with Steve. Next on the list is The Uprising.
2: I am no soldier. I am no priest. I'm just a farmer. The land is broken. We are forced to work beyond what our souls can take.
3: The king is the law.
4: We have nothing more left.
3: He says pay taxes, you pay taxes.
4: She's right.
5: Then she must pay.
3: He says work harder, you work harder.
6: That's enough! Enough! We've given you enough!
1: Sounds like living in Canada right now. Tell us about The Uprising.
0: So yeah, this is set during the reign of King Richard II. And it's about, because he was a tyrannical young king. I think he was a teen king, I believe. He had this tyrannical rule. This is kind of, they're also tacking on now, I think, just for sensationalism, that this is slightly like a Robin Hood-like story, like the inspiration for Robin Hood. And Andrew Garfield's character kind of plays a villager, a peasant, that is organizing everybody for a revolt against their oppressors and everything. The film was made by Paul Greengrass, who did like the Bourne movies. Captain Phillips and stuff. And my issue with this film is he's taking the sort of handheld shaky approach of some of those films and applying it to a period piece, which, if anyone saw Michael Mann's Public Enemies, the film about John Dillinger, when you shoot handheld and digital and do a period piece, it doesn't work.
1: All right, SteveStebbing.ca, if you want to check it out. The Uprising is the show. Next on the list, Oasis, Don't Look Back in Anger.
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12: Just hermanos Gallagher.
13: Liam started to see himself as a bit of a mad genius, but he's not quite across the genius bit yet.
14: He wants to be the man in charge. He wants to be the main man who's doing it.
15: Finally, after days of fevered speculation, they have confirmed they are reuniting for a series of concerts.
16: Most thought it would never happen, and some still aren't convinced.
1: I remember when the announcement came out, people were like, mm-hmm. Yeah, I'll buy tickets when I see them do the first show together. But don't mm-hmm. look back in anger. One of the best things about Oasis was the fact that they were unpredictable.
0: Absolutely. And I mean, there was already a documentary about them, about the formation all the way up to the breakup called Supersonic. That's an excellent film and I totally recommend it. But I mean, are you an Oasis guy, Shane?
1: No, just the hits though. Like,
0: I mean, the hits.
1: The hits are bangers, but aside from that, that's
0: yeah. Yeah. See, I'm a deep dig guy. I love some of the B-sides and some of the deeper tracks and everything. And I've always have been an Oasis guy since, ever since I heard Definitely Maybe.

0: Yeah, I was just really, really into it. This is like really about the reunion, about these two volatile brothers who, I mean, what it seemed couldn't even be in the same city of Manchester together. And now they've reunited, to do a tour, and which they're going to still be doing more tour. But this one is essentially how that all came together, how the animosity was put aside. And then you get like a 2-hour concert. So yeah, very cool.
1: Oh, so that works out quite nicely. And then doesn't it? All right. There you go. Don't Look Back in Anger, The Uprising, and Practical Magic 2. Ryan, this weekend, it's a big day for you, video game guys.
2: It is National Video Game Day tomorrow. I will be celebrating by... Actually, what do I want to play? Probably Elden Ring. It's probably, I think, the best game I've played in the last couple of years. Probably play some of that. And maybe watch a video game movie, too. And I had a realization, Steve, that, oh my goodness, video game movies have come a long way, haven't they?
0: Yeah.
2: Because when I was a kid, video game movies were known as basically the scum of the earth. They were the bottom of the barrel. They were all terrible, and they were going to be terrible forever. But recently, they have started to finally work.
1: So, Steve, how about that? Ryan claims that video game movies are going to work. We're going to take a little break. We're going to come back, and you give us a couple of video game movies that if you're not a gamer for the gaming day this weekend, maybe you could check out a video game movie over the course of the weekend this weekend. How's that sound?
0: Absolutely.
1: All right, Shane Hewitt in the night shift. Steve Stebbing in Penticton. Ryan's in Calgary. I'm Shane Hewitt just outside Ottawa. We are going to come back with streaming options for those that are looking for your cozy, cool weather weekend. For the rest of us that get some sunshine this weekend, we might be out and about, but you can pick your Poison F1 weekend this weekend too, which is also cool. We'll be right back.
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11: The forecast now from the AM 800 Weather Center. We'll have a clear sky for tonight, the low 15, 59 Fahrenheit. Cloudy tomorrow morning with a 40% chance of showers in the afternoon and the risk of a thunderstorm. The high 27 with a humidex 35, 95 Fahrenheit. Could see showers tomorrow night, then clearing, the low 18. For Sunday, mix of sun and cloud, 30% chance of rain, the high 24, that's 75 Fahrenheit.
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0: right, here we go. Happy Friday. Steve Stebbing is here. SteveStebbing.ca to get connected with Steve online. And Steve is in Penticton. I'm in Ottawa. Ryan is in Calgary. Before the break, video games that became movies. I guess you could go the other way. Movies that became video games. But Ryan was excited about Video Game Day tomorrow for all the gamers that are out there. What are any good movie recommendations that come from video games?
1: Well, you're not going to like the first one because it's horror. And generally a lot of the video game adaptations are, but you're going to have to go back to 2006 for Christoph Gans' adaptation of Silent Hill. It's atmospheric. It gives you like a chill. Plus it feels such like a companion to the games. And, I really, really appreciate it because when you get the aesthetic right, that's where, you make the gamers happy.
0: Ryan, did you have a favorite, game that became a movie?
2: I think my favorite video game movie is honestly the most recent, the first Mortal Kombat movie, the reboot of the Mortal Kombat franchise. I really enjoyed that. I thought it was a lot of fun, very much in the spirit of the games. I do also think that while video game movies have come a long way since like the really bad like Tomb Raider and video game TV is actually better than the movies with shows like The Last of Us and Fallout.
0: Mm-hmm. Last of Us was a video game?
1: Yeah. Yes. There's three.
2: Yes.
0: Who knew?
1: We did.
0: Lots of people but me, it would appear. Also didn't watch that show either, I suppose, so that's probably fair. Okay, all right, Steve Stebbing, we're going to talk about what to watch on the streaming services. Let's get started with the first ones available on Netflix. It's called Dang.
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4: 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Isn't it great how all three of your children are succeeding in New York?
5: One succeeding, two also around.
6: I'll take it.
7: What do you guys do for fun?
8: Mostly drugs. Tonight we're trying the pink ones. They're either Benadryl or the pills they give dogs for surgery. I don't feel anything. Must be Benadryl.
9: Nope. Dog pills! My therapist says I'm a narcissist, but I think that's just because she's into me.
0: That's pretty good. All right, Steve, tell us about Dang.
1: Yeah, this is an animated series for Netflix, and it's basically about Asian American 20-somethings that are, supposed to strive for the cliche, but end up kind of being slacker kind of burnouts, and then one of their friends kind of comes into their life and blows it up a bit more. Some of the best animated shows on Netflix are a little far and few between, but I feel like Dang is really great because it has a good core, around his lead actress, Stephanie Hsu, who I've always been a big fan of, even going back to like, Marvelous Miss Maisel or, the film Joyride, and it's really her involvement is what interests me in this series. And, I like what I saw so far.
0: All right, you can catch Dang on Netflix. SteveStebbing.ca to connect with Steve. Next on the What the Hell Should We Watch for the streaming, The Drop, A Snowfall Saga.
10: You gotta understand what I've been through. When I was getting clean, music brought me back to life.
11: Damn it, Wanda.
10: You gonna shoot me, Lee? Inspiration hits when it hits. This is the new gold rush. No cops, no murder.
11: From the dope gang to the rap gang.
10: I need you to make a track for me. Something special.
12: Yes, yes. Underrated bass line. And it's hella black.
0: All right, so tell us about this, Steve. Is it a cartoon?
1: No, this is an actual live action series. This is actually kind of a spin-off or a continuation of a series that was already running on Disney Plus through FX, called Snowfall. And Snowfall is like about the rise of the street cocaine, dealing game in Los Angeles in the 80s and the bring up through black neighborhoods of that. And Snowfall The Drop is like continuing into the 90s. So you have your rise of rap, NWA, all that kind of stuff, but as well as the, this the Americanization of crack cocaine and just what it did to society and what it did to those neighborhoods. So if you're into shows like Power and the Power Books, I feel like Snowfall and The Drop should be really on your radar.
0: Okay, The Drop of Snowfall Saga, Disney Plus is where you get it. I'm assuming the Snowfall would be the drugs part.
1: Yes.
0: Yeah. Not a lot of snow in L.A. otherwise. Okay, no. Let me ask you a question about comedy specials online, like Netflix and stuff. Like, I've found them, some of them are doing so, some of the artists, the comedians are doing so many of them. I'm finding they're getting a little bit diluted, and they're not great. But then you have a real new star come along, does an amazing job. Are you, do you find that, you know, we get a little bit of, like, okay, well, that was, I guess, funny.
1: Well, saturation, yeah, is a big thing. Like, if you're a comedian and you're putting out 6 to 7 specials within a 3-year gap, and they're all kind of similar, like your material hasn't switched up enough, then yeah, it can get super repetitive. But if you're coming back with a whole new set and a whole new drive and maybe even like a focused topic and stuff, I think you can get that audience back. But yeah, I mean, there does feel to be some repetition, and like, I really never bring stand up to this segment at all, but there's a few that squeak through here and there, and here's one of them.
0: All right, hit it.
3: My cousin learned a very valuable lesson recently, which is if you wait too long to come out to your grandmother, you're going to have to do it every time you see her. Yeah. Grandma's brains are pretty mush at this point. She's 94 and pretty openly craving death right now. She keeps asking to be sent to Greece to die alone, which we're not going to do. Flights are pretty expensive right now, but...
0: Okay, that's pretty funny stuff. I like that. Okay, so his name is Stavros Halkias?
1: Halkias, yes.
0: Halkias, the Uncle Stabby. Stav.
1: Yeah, Stabby. I've been following his podcast for a while, Stabby's World, and I love it. I love his sense of humor. But he's also been breaking a lot into film and television. He's kind of a supporting character in Shane Gillis' show Tires, which just released his third season on Netflix. But he was in Begonia, Yorgos Lanthimos' last film, as a very pivotal character that's very strange. And then recently he played a cook in the Anthony Bourdain slight biopic Tony, and he's really great in that one too. And I honestly, I love all the ad campaign and all the interviews they were doing with Stavvy and like Dominic Sessa and the director Matt Johnson. Some really funny stuff. So when this one popped up, it was really kind of a no-brainer for me.
0: Okay, cool. If you want to check out that one, it is one of the comedy pieces that is on Netflix. Stavros Halkias, Uncle Stav. If you want to get it, Steve Stebbing in Penticton, BC. Happy Friday, Steve. You have a fantastic weekend, my man.
1: You guys too.
0: All right, Shane Hewitt in the Night Shift. Here we are. Coming up next, the empty nesters. If you have had the birds leave the nest, what do you do with your relationship? You have questions about that. 71010, you can text it in. The Friday Night Love Shack is coming up for you next. Dr. Lori Battito is a clinical psychologist and relationship expert. And if you have some questions, we'll weave them in. But what is the empty nest? And is it something that you need to wait for the nest to be empty for before you even get there? That's coming up for you in just a bit. Plus, later on tonight, bad luck, superstitions, and more. It turns out Friday the 13th might be less unlucky than other days. It's Friday the 11th today. Maybe it's Sunday the 13th, or maybe it's just every other day, and we made that up. We'll find out in a bit, too.
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1: The Friday Night Love Shack, Shane Hewitt and The Night Shift, Dr. Lori Batito, drlori.com to get connected with Lori, clinical psychologist, relationship expert, and here to help us understand the empty nest. And Lori, this was an interesting challenge because when you brought this idea forward, I really started to think, okay, empty nesting, what does that look like? Now I sat with it. And I was like, okay, well, this isn't me because I'm divorced. But then I realized, oh, I still had my own nest, even though I was divorced, and it was just me and my little birds. And then I started to think about it more and more. And I realized that there's an awful lot more because the kids leave, then the kids come back, and then they're gone. Or maybe they go away to school, but then they're back again. And so we think of empty nest as this, like, one big moment. And it turns out it kind of happens again and again and again in all kinds of different ways. Tell me about empty nest.
2: So, you know, originally they used the term empty nest syndrome, right? That's the word that's the common word. But why is it a syndrome? Syndrome sounds so darn negative, when really it could be an amazing time of life, an amazing time of life, for couples, right? So, but there is a lot of transitions, and in today's world, you know, kids don't just leave at 18. Like, sometimes they do come back and they do this back and forth and back and forth. So there's a lot of adjustment with that, obviously. And there's a lot of emotions with this transition in life because your role changes. Mostly it's your role and how you identify. And, you know, if you spend like 18 plus years of your life organizing your children, you know, their schooling and driving them here and there and like, I mean, anybody who's had children knows this, it's crazy, crazy times. So suddenly they go and you got nobody to make dinner for and nobody's asking you for a ride anywhere. And, you know, the house is quiet. The laundry's not, like, barely any laundry to be done. So, and everything stays clean all of a sudden, right? You're not picking up constantly. So, obviously, for some of us, that's wonderful, you know, and for others, it's a mix of emotions, and that's that's the reality, because you could have all this entire range of emotions, from sadness to relief to loneliness to pride to anxiety to freedom to boredom to excitement to resentment even. So it's like, it could be a real mind thing, you know?
1: Can I, let me give you the dad perspective of when my kids left.
2: Yes.
1: I didn't trip over anybody's shoes. Nobody messed with the thermostat. The lights stayed off. There was no extra dishes lying around. They're like, you know what I mean? I didn't have to buy as much for groceries. So it was kind of, there was elements of it that were good. And I have a friend of mine, which I will not share his name, in order to protect, cause I didn't run this by him first, but, his kids have gone back to school. They've been gone and back again and they've done that in and out thing. And then I got invited over to his house with him and his wife and they dropped the kids off like on Thursday and Friday at school, and it's Saturday night, and they're like, oh, come on over. We're going to have a visit. So it's me and the couple. Here's me, third wheel. I'm like, what are you guys doing? I said, your kids are gone. You should be making out on the couch right now. Like, why are you spending time with me? But it's not that easy for some people because, you know, old routines and all the stuff. So tell me about that part.
2: Well, that's the thing, is that it's a whole adjustment period. So, you know, originally you and I had discussed change, like how, you know, change happens all the time. That's part of living. Mm-hmm. And one of these changes that happens to most of us, I would hope, because you don't want your adult children living with you forever unless there's a particular issue, obviously. So you want them to launch, right? Like, we raise our children to be able to function in the world without us. I know I always have a story because I raised my two girls to be very, very independent. It came back to bite me in the butt both moved away. One moved, you know, to the UK and another one moved to Ontario. Like, so you know, I'm empty everywhere all around me. However, I have a sense of pride. Of course I miss them, but there's a sense of like, wow, I did a good job because they were able to explore the world on their own and make decisions for themselves, et cetera, et cetera. So, but it's a mix of emotions. This is, I think the whole point is there's a mix of emotions. Now, there's another part of it too, is that sometimes parenting is not just something we do. It is something, it is tied into our entire identity. It can become our identity, right? So when the kids no longer need you, you're suddenly looking in the mirror and saying, who am I now? Like, who am I now without these roles, without catering to, without, like, if I'm not needed, then who am I? And I think it's something that some people do struggle with. So, you know, this is where we can kind of look at, okay, when do we, should we get help for this?
1: Yeah.
2: You know, like,
1: well, cause
2: it's okay,
1: it comes to mind,
2: feel lonely.
1: We've chatted about this. If people listen often, is that, you know, who comes first, your partner or the kids? Right. And I don't know who does come first. I mean, your partner is going to be with you for the rest of your life. Your kids, they're going to screw off and go live their lives. Right. But your whole job is to protect the kids. So that's tempting. So what I imagine with some of this emptiness, what you just said there, that part of it might be the parenting as an identity thing, is that, yeah, but can you be a partner when the parenting ends? Because the partnership should make everything easier, he says, not confidently.
2: Well, if your identity is tied into the parenting, you might lose out on the couplehood, right? You might have let the couplehood slide. So you asked which comes first. Like, you want a strong relationship because a strong relationship creates a strong foundation for the kids growing up in that environment and a good example, et cetera, et cetera. So you need to nourish the couple always. You can't neglect the couple. And so sometimes the empty nest is an opportunity to reset the relationship. Mm. Take that opportunity to reset. And that means look at each other and go, ah, I remember you.
1: Yeah.
2: You know, it's like, oh yes, we used to do all of this other fun stuff, you know, and the research shows that there is increased marital satisfaction in the empty nest period. If you're able to reset, talk about what we need to, you know, some of the things that we need to renegotiate. But if you have used your children to mask the problems,
1: yeah,
2: to avoid the problems in your relationship, then you might be in a bit more trouble.
1: Well, there's that statement, right? Well, you know, things with Bob or Susie or whatever, they're not great, but I'm just going to ride out till the kids are gone, then we'll deal with that later, which is such a kick the atomic bomb down the road. I mean, you know the outcome at that point, right? Like, you've already set the table for what that outcome looks like. And that sounds dangerous to me for those who are, they know that the empty nest stuff is pending soon.
2: Yes, but, and I have met mostly women, I must tell you, that have decided to wait until their children were old enough to leave, and maybe some of them to leave, like for the children to leave the nest, for them to leave the relationship because they felt they needed to do that to protect the kids because they were in, let's say, more difficult relationships or more abusive relationships or things like that. So it's a way to protect the kids, so they sacrificed themselves to do that and they waited. I don't judge anybody for the decisions that they make because everybody has a reason for staying, for leaving, for the decisions that they make for their own lives. So, but it's just that sometimes the children are the buffer, and you know, so that affects it.
1: Well, and does it work, I guess, would be the question. So how do we get ready for it if you know it's coming? How do we go back in time and reset it if it's just happened? Because it seems to me, as I spent some time with this, challenged by Lori to look at it, I realized that the empty nest comes in all kinds of different forms too. And it kind of comes every couple of years leading up to it. I'll explain that thought. We'll get back more into it here. The Friday Night Love Shack, Dr. Lori, Shane Hewitt, and The Night Show.
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14: The forecast now from the AM 800 Weather Center. We'll have a clear sky for tonight, the low 15, 59 Fahrenheit. It's cloudy tomorrow morning with a 40% chance of showers in the afternoon and the risk of a thunderstorm. The high 27 with the humidex 35, 95 Fahrenheit. Could see showers tomorrow night, then clearing, the low 18. For Sunday, mix of sun and cloud, 30% chance of rain, the high 24, that's 75 Fahrenheit.
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1: The Friday Night Love Shack, Dr. Lori Bottito in Montreal, Shane Hewitt in Ottawa, and emptiness syndrome. That is, seems a little harsh when you put it that way. It's a situation. It's a circumstance. And it can be a beautiful thing. And as Lori brought up the conversation, because we were talking about change, and it did occur to me that emptiness comes in so many forms. It really does. There's a bit of an emptiness when your kids just go play with their friends and they leave and they just go for a walk. There's an emptiness when, I mean, Stefan Keyes, as part of our Tuesday show, had Stefan Keyes from CTV in Ottawa, he had shared a story about the mall and how Westbrook Mall, they tore it down. And for him, it meant the world because it was the first time he was allowed to go unsupervised without his mom to the mall. And that's where they were allowed to go. So there's an element of setting your kids free of situations like that. It's a little bit of an empty nest. It might only be for 2 hours in the afternoon. And then there's 14 years old. Well, they don't need you. 16 years old. Now they have their driver's license. 18, 19 years old. They've graduated. Now they're going to college. Now they're getting married. Now they're gone. Like, there are so many little baby step practices that we can do.
2: And that prepares you in a way, right? It's like there's a preparation. It doesn't have to happen all at once. I remember talking to other parents when we would send kids to sleepaway camp, right? So the first time we sent kids away to sleepaway camp, all the parents were crying. And they were really sad and they were really upset and whatever. The second year we sent the kids to sleepaway camp, everybody was dancing and bringing out the champagne. Like it was the, you know, hooray. And then
1: tailgate
2: the camp director
1: the
2: was like, parents, can you hold off on your happiness, your happy dance, please, until the bus leaves, you know? And that was the thing. So, yes, you're right that you get a taste of the empty nest in situations like that. But when it does happen, it's very different because, you know it's temporary. And usually once your children move out, they get married, they leave the house, they leave the province, they leave wherever they go. You're left looking at yourself, looking at your partner and saying, okay, who are we now? And what is this next phase of our life? And how are we going to live this next phase of our life? And this is where it's so important for couples to renegotiate their relationship dynamics. You have to negotiate space, right? You don't want to necessarily be together 24/7 all the time. So you do have to talk about these things. You have to learn to rediscover each other. You have to be open to rediscovering each other now. You're dating again. Sex and intimacy is a whole new thing again, right? Mm-hmm. It's like you're rediscovering. So there's stuff to negotiate. There's things to discover, and things you don't have to worry about anymore. Like, we could do this anywhere we want. Like, the kids aren't home. Oh, my God, the kids aren't home, you know?
1: Nobody's walking in on Monday. Us.
2: Yeah,
1: whatever you want. Yeah. But it's interesting that is this why the practice, like, I realize when, because I can almost hear the parents now, oh, my life is so busy. You don't understand. My life is so busy. I get that. But these are the little moments from 5 years ago and the little practices of the little sort of greetings and thank you notes or, you know, maybe it's only once every 7 months date or whatever it is that you actually get out of the house
2: the
1: for. Yeah, like what those little practice things, that must set you up for much better when, like, couples that do the little practices along the way must be way better off when the kids leave.
2: That's right. So couples who address their issues along the way, couples who nourish their relationship. So it's not just about the kids. It's also about them. And when they can prioritize their relationship, they can prioritize their intimacy. They can prioritize going on dates, etc. So by the time empty nest comes around, those are more solid couples. Like, they are looking forward to spending that much more time together. And they look forward to it, right? It's not a syndrome. It doesn't mean they don't miss their kids. And it doesn't mean they're terrible parents because they don't miss their, they're happy that they are finally free. Mm-hmm. Okay? Exactly. That doesn't, and nor does it mean you're a horrible parent if you are devastated. Like, everybody has feelings around this. And it's a question of adjusting, and thinking about these feelings. And sometimes it's just, you have to recognize that it's more than an adjustment, because most of us can feel unsettled, right? When this transition of life happens. But if you start to feel like super depressed, anxious, and all kinds of other mental health issues that are far more than a bit of loneliness or, you know, unsettledness, then you should try and speak to somebody because there's something maybe deeper going on.
1: Well, and that's what I was going to ask. I mean, at what point do you seek help? Because, you know, don't get in between me and the kids. Don't make me choose between the kids and you. Like, you can hear the fights that some couples have, right? And at some point, like, my partner is more interested in the kids than they are with me becomes a problem of down the road. So at what point do people... the red flags. I hate red flags because it's so internet. But like, at what point should we recognize, change your mind. We need to talk to somebody.
2: So it's all about persistence. Like if you have persistent feelings of anxiety, persistent feelings of depression, if you can't function, if you can't get past not being needed, if you've lost all meaning, right? If your life's meaning was about the kids and they go, what's your meaning now? So if you feel lost, maybe that's when it's time to really speak to somebody. Because you do see people react with depression and things like that. But what is actually happening here is the big question, right? It's not just the kids leaving, but what is it masking? Mm-hmm. So please remember, the empty nest is not about an empty life. Like, I think there's a distinction, okay? Yeah. Maybe you just have to stop living entirely for someone else and start living for yourself.
1: Yeah.
2: I know that may sound selfish, but it's not.
1: No, I agree. And it's easier than said than done for some things. But I guess that this is what I would challenge, I think, for most people. Is that if the notion of being a mom or a dad is only having a small child that needs you to wipe their face and, you know, lick your thumb and clean their face and all those things that parents do, then that's an incredibly limited view of what being a parent is. I mean, being a parent is so much more. And now that my kids are adults, it's almost like they need me. The things they come to me with, they're like, hey, want to run some ideas by you, right? Like, you're still the parent. You're just the parent at a distance without the smelly kid around, you know?
2: You're not parenting. But by the time your children are adults, you're no longer parenting. They don't need your parenting is done. They don't need that from you. But you will be an advisor to them.
1: Yeah.
2: And they will come to you for those kinds of things. So you do have to respect their independence, et cetera, and develop a different kind of relationship with them.
1: Well, parenting changes over time. There's many different seasons of it. And you get to just be the coach sometimes. And sometimes you just get to be the fan. All under the umbrella of being a parent. Empty nesting. If you have any other questions that you would like to send, nightshift@bellmedia.ca. Even if they come up 2 days from now, send it to the email because then we'll get it. We weave those questions into the conversation here with drlaurie.com. Dr. Laurie Battito, happy Friday, friend.
2: Thank you. You too.
1: Friday Night Love Shack. We talk about relationships and so much more. And if you have a topic you'd like to send in, please do. Coming up for you in just a little bit, AI and which one should we trust anyway?
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6: From the National Newsroom of the Canadian Press, I'm Hannah Stoles. Gander, Newfoundland has remembered the day the world stood still. The ceremony commemorating the 25th anniversary of the September 11th terrorist attack has wrapped up after speeches, music, and remembrance. Former Canadian Prime Minister Jean Chrétien drew a standing ovation for a pointed message directed at Americans.
7: Yes,
5: Canada is generous, open country, and Canadians are tolerant and kind. But never mistake our generosity for weakness.
6: Chrétien, who was the Prime Minister of Canada on 9/11, recalled triggering Article 5 of NATO, which states that an armed attack against one NATO member is considered an attack against all of them. Hundreds gathered Friday on a remote stretch of the prairies to remember the 9/11 attacks in a ceremony that also affirmed the close bond between Canada and the U.S. At the International Peace Garden that straddles the border between Manitoba and North Dakota, visitor Heidi Kirsten says it's important to remember that good prevails.
7: I mean, there's always people that want to hurt other people, and a political statement or a racial statement, and there's always going to be evil in this world, unfortunately. But then love and community overrides that.
6: Firefighters from across southern Manitoba took part in the ceremony that was centered around steel girders recovered from the wreckage of the Twin Towers. Economists think inflation held steady at 3% last month as gasoline prices dropped from earlier in the summer. Statistics Canada is set to release its latest Consumer Price Index report for August on Monday. Elevated gas prices have been the main source of inflationary pressure, while the rest of the economy is stable. Volatile gas prices throughout the spring and summer were driven by the war in Iran, but those hostilities were less turbulent in August. Nova Scotia plans to expand protections for people affected by intimate images generated by artificial intelligence. The government's new bill amends the Provincial Intimate Images and Cyber Protections Act. It provides legal protection for victims of cyberbullying and the sharing of intimate images online. But Nova Scotia's justice minister says the proposed changes would expand the definition of an intimate image and reduce the burden on victims when they ask a court to order the images removed. Film fans from near and far were out on a blocked-out portion of King Street, also known as Festival Street, to soak in the atmosphere of the Toronto International Film Festival. Julia Wigder of Toronto says TIFF is a special event for the city each year.
8: It being such a prestigious film festival, but also allowing fans to be a part of it, it's just a really awesome time.
6: More than 200 feature-length and short films from dozens of countries across six continents are due to screen over the 10-day festival. This is the Canadian Press. In sports, Max Domi will not be on the ice when the Toronto Maple Leafs open training camp next week. The 31-year-old winger will be evaluated when the club officially reconvenes, but remains out indefinitely due to complications from off-season surgery on an undisclosed injury. Top prospect Gavin McKenna won't be making his Toronto Maple Leafs debut this weekend after all. Media reports say the forward won't participate in the four-team NHL Prospect Challenge in Gatineau, Quebec. The Toronto Blue Jays host the Baltimore Orioles in the opener of a pivotal series between the division rivals. Toronto is a game back of the Cleveland Guardians for the final wildcard berth in the American League. Baltimore is three games back of Cleveland. And two-time CFL Most Outstanding Defensive Player, Mathieu Betts, has signed a one-year extension with the BC Lions. The 31-year-old Montreal native became the first Canadian to win the league's Top Defensive Player award twice after earning the honor again last season. From the Canadian Press, I'm Hannah Stolz.
9: The forecast now from the AM 800 Weather Center. We'll have a clear sky for tonight, the low 15, 59 Fahrenheit. Cloudy tomorrow morning with a 40% chance of showers in the afternoon and the risk of a thunderstorm. The high 27 with a humidex 35, 95 Fahrenheit. Could see showers tomorrow night, then clearing, the low 18. For Sunday, mix of sun and cloud, 30% chance of rain, the high 24, that's 75 Fahrenheit.
0: Shane Hewitt and the Night Shift. We've got the story on News Talk 1010, Toronto. 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
1: Get connected with Mohit Rajan's thinkstart.ca. Technology in business and life, you're, as a parent, the AI, how are we going to use AI? How are we going to trust AI? And it is movie season. VIFF coming up shortly. TIFF started officially now. And Mohit got inspired because of the movies.
10: Yeah, what's happening in my life right now, Shane, is and like yours, I guess, a little bit, this idea of what is it that we consider real content now, right? What is it that is synthetic, and why is it all that this technology is, you know, considered bad? And why is it the rapid speed of all of this bad? And it's because of the headlines and conversations we have. But then when you go to a festival and you see what creators or these directors are trying to do now, and, you know, all these different companies competing for what might, the next audience might be, different formats, vertical video, square video, all this stuff, you think, well, wait a minute. It can't be both. It can't be, hey, let's warn everybody about how crazy this technology is, but at the same time, let's all use it because we're going to make amazing stuff with it. And that's this real piece that I struggle with these storytellers who want so desperately for this technology to be the answer, to expedite and do what they really want to do. But on the other hand, there's a cost involved and there's dangers involved as well.
1: The thing that gets me the most is, we've been through this before so many times, and we treat this like it's new. Now, the magnitude is a little different because it puts so many tools into the hands of so many people, which I think is what people are truly afraid of, right? Is that we've had a bit of a monopoly on movies. We've had a monopoly on video creation. We've got the expensive software. We spent the time, and now you, with a few keystrokes, can make video things. Uh-oh. Right. And so there's a self-protection aspect to this, which I think gets in the way. I think back to animation. There was a time when animation was cool because it was an artist drawing it. But then that changed, right? It became less about the artist who scribbled every single frame, and it became more about mass production and being able to make cartoons on computers and everything else. Voice actors got to voice them. That was sort of the meat in the middle that they had, the compromise. And so now you don't need the voice actors anymore. Because someone else can do it. You don't need the big video production house anymore because someone who has an idea can make it. The irony of all of it is you actually still need some experience and some insight, some creativity to get through all these things. But we've been through this so many times before, and I agree with you. Like, there's this point where you're like, oh man, cars are bad because we like horse and buggy. Unless we got something heavy and need to go a long distance, then we like cars, right? Like, it's crazy. It's the same thing with the eco conversation. It's like, oh, eco is bad, except if I want to go surfing in Australia, then I'll take a plane.
10: The conversation I was having with actor friends recently was –

0: when I brought up recently, I said, well, what about animals? Should there be any live animals on set doing anything anymore? Or are we at a point now where animals should never have to be trained to do be in human films and television? And it caused a little bit of a pullback in the convo because they didn't have a, it wasn't, you know, we weren't trying to solve for that issue there, but it got people thinking more about the fact that, well, wait a minute, there is going to be a point where some people in the future will question why you chose not to use the AI version of things.
1: Yeah.
0: Why you didn't do an intelligent rendering of something rather than what was at hand?
1: Well, we care when it affects us. We don't care when it doesn't affect us. I mean, we can take this exact conversation onto tariffs right now and taxes right now and all these different things that are going on in the world. Is that when it's my industry, oh man, we need to fight. But when it's not my industry, then, well, now maybe not, right? And so if you're the dog trainer, you bet there's going to be an argument to fight and say, no, we need real pets in movies. It's more authentic. That's what we need to do. No AI dogs. And then, but if you're not the dog actor, you're like, yeah, it's less work for me.
0: Well, here's where it gets even more tricky. Just last week, you know, Evan Solomon announces this AI literacy initiative.
1: And he's so the AI minister, just to be clear.
0: Sorry, pardon me. Minister Evan Solomon, AI minister to all in the country, offered an AI national literacy program, and it's a very great start, but we're playing catch up a little bit. What scares me, for example, is you can spend that entire program, I'm sure, in the length that he's described, just describing how tough it is to be able to understand the difference between synthetic video and real video, or political propaganda, or something that's been created in a machine and might be designed to get into your algorithm. There's so many things that's not going to be taught in 3 hours online in one course, and that can't be your version of how you become AI literate. So that's another aspect of this that makes me go, well, wait a minute. If we don't have the first conversation first, which is, do we all know what's real and what's not real first? And if we don't, we have to start there. We have to start in understanding and accepting what is online, mostly social media, et cetera, is largely made up, filtered, and therefore cut to our likeness. And what do we do next? That's the tricky question to me.
1: I think the answer comes in other things. If it's AI to make you look like you got beat up in a fight and the makeup artist loses their job because the makeup artist isn't needed anymore, right? Then you might care because you probably know the makeup artist. Hmm. When you take that exact same conversation and you translate it to other industries, I think people want to know if it's AI or not. That would be like if we went and bought our favorite soda pop and it tasted sweet, but it wasn't actually sugar. The ingredients have to be posted, right? So, oh, it's a sugar substitute. Oh, there you go. And we see that in food. We see that in all kinds of different things. You see that in fuel additives. You see it everywhere. Synthetic oil, you name it. And I think that's the answer, is that people, it shouldn't be up for the people to decipher and figure it out. If they want to watch the credits and see that Fido the Pooch is a synthetic dog and wasn't real, it should be in the credits. And if they want to say that the makeup was done by AI, then it should say in the credits that the makeup was done by AI. Then people can decide for themselves if they want to watch it. Same thing with music. It should have a tag if it's an AI artist or not, if it was AI edited or whatever. That stuff needs to be included. Let people decide for themselves. I don't think it's up for the people to have to figure it out, Mo. It's not our scavenger hunt.
0: I don't think so either. And you made a really great point. That's something I learned from these panels that I went to this weekend at the film festival, which is that none of these producers are claiming that the credits have shrunk. There's still the same amount of people working on these films. There's the same amount of time and effort still working out what could be better done. So we're nowhere near in a place where the actual industry is seeing the jobs being affected. What we are seeing is more people feeling like they can get into the industry, and therefore this more use of synthetic video and trying to do everything from pitch decks to the volume of levels of storytelling that you can put in front of people without having to get a lot of people involved in spec, as they call it in the business. So I think we're talking about some very interesting things, the ability to empower the young filmmaker and the young, you know, young storyteller, young people with some of these synthetic tools. But also, to your point, it has to definitely be clear. And that clarity also has to come with the fact that you need to learn the skill set.

0: It doesn't matter whether you can prompt your way into the first 10 seconds of a commercial or a visual idea. If you don't know how to put together a 90-minute script, you don't know how to make a film.
1: Well, I think it's a cop-out. I think that a three-hour online course about how to spot AI is a government that sponsors and has money and pays someone else to come up with a solution for the problem, and that doesn't build the benchmark standards that are required in Canada for what media must include. Look, in my world, TV people have been taking over radio shows because you know why? A, they look better, and B, they know how to act in front of a camera. Radio people don't. And then you have famous people that are doing podcasts. Why? Because they can carry a conversation in their character. Charismatic. Who gets offended by that? Oh, these radio people are taking over all these shows. Well, you haven't expanded your skill set, my friend. So these are the things that we look at. Things will change. And it seems to me that the only people that seem to complain about these things are the people that are threatened. And we're all a little hypocritical until it starts to tiptoe into our backyard. But I absolutely agree. There's got to be a starting point somewhere, and we are behind the eight ball. Thinkstart.ca. Mohit Rajans, as always, my friend. It's great to see you. Thanks for bringing it up.
0: Hey, thanks for having me.
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17: The forecast now from the AM 800 Weather Center. We'll have a clear sky for tonight, the low 15, 59 Fahrenheit. Cloudy tomorrow morning with a 40% chance of showers in the afternoon and a risk of a thunderstorm. The high 27 with a humidex 35, 95 Fahrenheit. Could see showers tomorrow night, then clearing, the low 18. For Sunday, mix of sun and cloud, 30% chance of rain, the high 24, that's 75 Fahrenheit.
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1: The Toronto International Film Festival is kicking off for 10 days. Yeah, 10 days of movies. Now, coming up in a few weeks, of course, we've got the Vancouver International Film Festival. We will talk about that too, because Steve Stebbing is going to be there in Toronto. Ben Harrison, former producer here, Shane Hewitt on the Night Shift, movie fan and all around movie nerd, is going to TIFF. You must be excited.
2: Year 13, Shane, and wow, it just keeps on being more and more fun. I always call it movie Christmas. There are about 20 films, between 20 and 30, that I aim to see, all of the big contenders for the Oscars and the Best in Canadian Film as well.
1: The big question is your wife going to even miss you?
2: You know what? She's actually doing her own schedule of films. Sometimes they'll intersect. We have about 3 or 4 date nights planned across the festival.
1: Fun.
2: Yeah.
1: What neat way to do it. Okay, before we get into the movies, because I'm curious what you're most excited for, is this is a thing about TIFF that I haven't heard about any other of the domestic Canadian film festivals, is the people that go to TIFF love TIFF. And they do it year over year. You even hear stories, 70s, 80-year-olds going to TIFF consistently. Now, for non-movie people, this makes no sense. Because it's like, what are you doing? Like, so it's crazy. So why do people who go continue to go to film festivals?
2: It's all about the community, Shane. It's all about people running into each other, making new friends, running into old friends on the street, talking about sharing those stories. What did you like? What didn't you like? Catching up over coffee with somebody maybe you only see at the festival. I've made some of my lifelong friends at TIFF, and getting the chance to talk to people about what they like. Often, my favorite film of the festival will be something I haven't heard of at the start of the festival, just because somebody has told me, Ben, you gotta check out this movie, and it ends up being one of my favorites of the year.
1: Oh, really? Hey, that's kind of cool. All right, so tell me, speaking of favorites of the year, what surprised you last year? I'm sure there was something that might have surprised you last year. And what do you hope will surprise you this year?
2: Ooh, okay. So last year, there's this great platform, there's this great program at the festival called Platform. It's the juried program where filmmakers, directors, producers from all over the world come to Toronto to see world premieres of films at the festival, and they give a prize, sort of like the Cannes Palme d'Or. It's the film at the end of the festival that filmmakers decided best represented the festival that year. Last year, I saw this amazing movie. It was a Ukrainian film called To the Victory, and it's sort of a speculative fiction, hybrid documentary film about what the world might look like at the end of the Russia-Ukraine war. It is darkly comedic. It is powerful and poignant. It was a movie I hadn't heard of and really knew very, very little going into the festival, and it ended up being in my top 10 of the year. There was another film, a Canadian film called Blue Heron by director Sophie Rumvari that I knew very, very little about. A personal story about a family who moves to British Columbia, and there starts to be some difficult strains within the family. The son has some mental health issues, and then the director is looking back on the history of the family 20 years later and looking at what sort of moved her into the world of becoming a filmmaker.
1: Okay, so that's cool. Now let's fast forward to this year. Now, of course, you haven't seen the shows yet, but what are you hoping is going to become the new fave?
2: Oh, some big movies this year. There's one called Your Mother, Your Mother, Your Mother, starring 2-time Oscar winner Mahershala Ali. This was the movie that he made when his role playing vampire Blade in the Marvel Cinematic Universe completely fell apart. He decided to make a film that was personal, that was meaningful to him, while still honoring the genre roots, the action he'd been training for. He plays a hitman. His wife passes away, and he has to raise a 3-year-old daughter who he has very little knowledge of, very little understanding of, and trying to make it in both the world of action, the world of crime, and also raising a daughter. Potentially could be Oscar number 3 for Mahershala Ali, as well Tender Loving Care from my personal favorite director, Mike Lee, British director. He's 83 years old. He says that this is going to be his last film, starring Kate O'Flynn, who, if you've watched the TV show show Widow's Bay is one of my favorite discoveries of the last year. She's so funny on that show. I think this is going to be a chance to, for her to show her dramatic side.
1: Okay, cool. So generally speaking, what's the hype about? What are people talking about beyond Ben's favorites that, that maybe your wife is going to see or some of your friends are going to see? Cause I'm assuming there's some pretty hard decisions for timing of what you can do, you know, having a job and stuff.
2: There are hundreds of movies playing the festival and I make list after list trying to decide what I'm going to see. Everybody's list looks different. I know my wife's really looking forward to seeing, Megan, the Megan Rapinoe documentary, the soccer super star. She's going to be there in attendance. It's been an amazing year for Canadian film. I'm really looking forward to seeing Run, Terry, Run, the Terry Fox documentary, with never-before-seen footage that they shot while Terry was doing his Marathon of Hope. That should be really, really, really moving. Neil Peart, the late drummer for Rush, there's a documentary about him and how Rush as a band came together this year to do their reunion tour. And also the Midnight Madness program at TIFF. These are movies that show they have world premieres at midnight at the Royal Alex Theater, supposedly one of Canada's most haunted theaters. There is a weird documentary, but it's clearly a satire, clearly a mockumentary called Ladies and Gentlemen, Brian Mulroney, from acclaimed Canadian filmmaker Matthew Rankin. He made a movie called Universal Language a couple of years ago that charmed everyone who saw it. He is on the forefront of making weird and wonderful, funny, accessible Canadian films in a new way that's very exciting.
1: That's cool stuff. It's pretty cool to hear the Canadian angles on so many of these things. Now, a lot of these do travel from festival to festival, yeah?
2: Oh, yeah, absolutely. There are films that are going to be premiering at TIFF that are going to be making their way across the country, across North America as well. There are movies that are going to be playing at the Venice Film Festival, at Telluride Film Festival. All of these festivals are in conversation with each other. There are movies that might make one festival, might not make another festival. There's a movie, though, by William Greaves called Once Upon a Time in Harlem. It's a documentary that was filmed in the 1970s, but never actually shown until now. Never actually finished until now, and it's about all of the different figures of the Harlem Renaissance of the 1920s and 30s, writers, musicians, artists, who all got together at the end of their career, at the end of really of their lives, to have a dinner and to talk, and they filmed that conversation. It is one of the most acclaimed films of the year. It's played at every major film festival so far, and making its Canadian premiere at TIFF.
1: Okay, really cool stuff. Now, date night. Tell me about the date night. What are you guys going to see together for a couple of movies?
2: We're going to go see The Debut, which is my wife's most anticipated movie of the year, directed by Jesse Eisenberg, starring Julianne Moore. She plays a woman in a small town who decides on a whim one day to audition for her local musical. Directed by a director played by Paul Giamatti, it looks funny and strange. If you haven't seen the trailer yet, you absolutely have to check it out. Julianne Moore in conversation for Best Actress this year, Paul Giamatti for Best Supporting Actor as well, but our date night, we're definitely going to have time to grab a little bit of dinner beforehand, walk the red carpet, see the stars, and then catch up after the movie.
1: Oh, good stuff. All right, so Ben Harrison, movie fan, TIFF, the Toronto International Film Festival. It's a bit of a preview, actually, for what's coming up in Vancouver for other cities. Now, those are Ben's bets for what this is going to look like. The test is that when it's all done, we'll talk to Ben again here in a week or so, and we'll find out if he whiffed or not on the movies. And you have to be honest, Ben. You got to tell us the ones that were terrible.
2: You got it.
1: Because they can't all be good, right?
2: No.
1: There's got to be a couple of stinkers, yeah?
2: Hundreds of movies playing at the festival. I usually see one or two bad ones every year.
1: Right, good. All right. Ben Harrison, Toronto International Film Festival is officially underway. Thank you, brother.
2: Thanks, Shane.
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1: One of my favorite things about meeting new people is reading their work, then getting to talk to them. That's what's happening today. It's well-timed. It's super fun. And there are words in his work that are so long that I have no idea how to pronounce them, say them. I don't know how you remember to spell them. Jeffrey Rosenthal is here. Now, these big words have to do with, I guess it's superstition, really. Now, there's correlation, of course, and then there's superstition, And how do they land? I love the topic of superstition. We say we're not superstitious. We have so many things in our lives that make us superstitious. It's so cool. Jeffrey Rosenthal joins us to talk a little bit more about his work around full moons, holiday blues, Friday the 13th. And if you want to get connected with Jeffrey, it's nice and simple, probability.ca, professor of statistics, University of Toronto. Jeffrey, hi.
19: Hello.
1: So, are you superstitious, truly?
19: I would say no. I mean, I think you're right that everybody has little moments where they believe little things superstitious that don't quite make sense. But for the most part, no, I come at this from a scientific viewpoint. I'm always looking, you know, do we have evidence for things? And the reality is most of the superstitions that people believe, well, there's not really any evidence for them. There's not really any scientific causes for them. And I have to say I do not believe in them.
1: Yet we're automated with so many things in our lives. Like we put salt on our food, assuming it's going to taste better without even tasting the food. Fundamentally, that's a superstition, right? Like it's like, well, we have no evidence for this, but maybe when it comes to the full moon, when it comes to Friday the 13th, when it comes to all of these things, there is a phobia around Friday the 13th.
19: Yeah, well, a lot of people believe that Friday the 13th is unlucky and, you know, for me, it's actually a personal thing because I discovered I was born on a Friday the 13th. So whenever people say, hey, Friday the 13th is unlucky, it feels like they're talking about me.
1: Yeah,
19: so,
1: they're cutting you down, Jeffrey.
19: Yeah, so the reason I did this project was to say, well, let's see if we can do some actual statistical analysis and see whether these Friday the 13th are actually leading to bad luck or not.
1: How do we track that? Because Friday the 13th, the date versus what happens after the date, I suppose, you know, walk under a ladder. That one's pretty obvious in the moment. Break a mirror, 7 years of bad luck. That's kind of a down the road sort of thing. Periskevodecatriophobia. I don't know how to say it.
19: Yeah, that's a tough one. I learned that word when I had to write it, but I don't think I could pronounce it any better. It's from ancient Greek, but yeah, it's just a fancy way of saying people having a fear of Friday the 13th, as many people do.
1: Okay, so how do we, how do you research if we are unlucky on Friday the 13th?
19: Yeah, so since first of all, I'm a professor of statistics, so I like to be able to do analysis and look at things. And also because of this personal thing of being born on a Friday the 13th, I thought, well, I should be able to conduct some sort of experiment. Now, I was doing some research collaboration on some other topic with someone from the Ontario Coroner's Office, and she had access to all this information about unexpected death in Ontario going back a number of years. And so the coroner's office investigates whenever there's, you know, a homicide or a suicide or a motor vehicle death or a sudden heart attack or anything that's not expected and leads to a death. So she had this huge, huge database with a few hundred thousand deaths going back over a few periods, a period of time. And I thought, well, you know what? I can look at the dates of those and I can say, what fraction of them came up on a Friday the 13th.
1: And very cool.
19: So other things, yeah.
1: Friday the 13th, full moons. So you basically took this massive data set of unexplained or unexpected deaths and then compared it to existing dates to see if there was a trend, really?
19: Yeah, exactly. So we looked at the, you know, the rates of these unexpected deaths on days overall and then said, what about on Friday the 13th or what about on full moons or what about on Halloween? And you know what? We said, you know, we'll look to see if there's an increased rate and there just wasn't. The rates overall were just about the same, well within statistical fluctuations. And there was just no evidence that Friday the 13th or these other dates were causing more of these unexpected deaths.
1: Yeah, but Jeffrey, Mercury is in retrograde.
19: Right. Well, we did not look at that, but there's so many different superstitions people have, you know, quoting from Macbeth or their astrological signs and so on. And we certainly didn't look at everything in this study, but generally speaking, when people look into these things carefully with a controlled experiment, they just don't find the effect.
1: It would be interesting to do this and partner with a psychologist, Jeffrey, because the perception of bad things happening and the story that we tell ourselves about, oh, it's Friday the 13th, and then we start sort of reticular style looking for bad things, the evidence we seek out, I guess that would be sort of a cognitive bias thing that, like, that would be fascinating because the data says, nope, no less lucky than any other day. Our perception of it, though, that would be interesting.
19: Yeah, well, so people do have what we sometimes call a confirmation bias, as you hinted, and what it means is once you believe that Friday the 13th is unlucky, let's say, then whenever anything bad happens on a Friday the 13th, you're going to notice. You're going to say, hey, look, it was a Friday the 13th and that bad thing happened. But, you know, if a bad thing happens on some other day, you just won't notice it, right? So you're not doing a careful statistics to say, well, is it really more likely to happen on a Friday the 13th? And that's what we wanted to do in this project, not just believe our superstitions, but do some careful statistics.
1: So now you did find out some things that it was marginal, I believe, at best. So it kind of lands in the margin of error generally. But you did find that actually Friday the 13th was lower than average. But then Saturday the 14th was a smidge higher than average. Tell me about that part.
19: Well, yeah, the thing is, there's always going to be some statistical fluctuation. And it's not every day is going to be exactly 100% the same. So we have statistical methods to say, you know, based on that much data, what would you expect the range to be? And so you'd say, well, you know, you've got a lot of data. You'd expect if there was no effect that the days would all be pretty much the same rate, but not exactly the same rate. And then both Friday the 13th, and we looked at Saturday the 14th because maybe, you know, the death wasn't recorded until the next day and we wanted to be fair. But whichever way you look at it, yeah, they're so close to the overall average that they're well within the usual statistical fluctuations. There's no signal there, even if it's a tiny bit more or less. That's just within the randomness that you would expect.
1: Now, I'm assuming because of your credentials, you went to school at some point in your life.
19: I've been to go to school.
1: I don't know if you remember what it was like to go to school.
19: I remember a few things, yeah.
1: I try to remember a few things. I think it would be interesting because if you really look at this and you put on the goggles of a university student, if Friday the 13th is the day you go out and it's your unlucky day, usually by the time it turns midnight to the 14th, you've probably got yourself in enough trouble that if something bad's going to happen, it's going to happen after midnight. This is like every grandmother that says nothing good happens after midnight. And same thing for Halloween, that November 1st was higher. I'm suggesting that people go out on the 31st, they go to have a party, but by the time the party's over, that's when they get themselves into trouble, is actually the next day. It's fun.
19: Yeah, well, there's a few things that could happen there. I'd say one is just the reporting delay, that maybe the bad thing happened on the Friday the 13th, but you didn't record it till Saturday the 14th. But also, as you say, I mean, people say on Halloween, maybe there could be more deaths because people are more reckless. They stay out late, they do crazy things, and that could well be after midnight going into the day after Halloween, November 1st. So we did look at November 1st as well, and again, they were all just well within the statistical fluctuation. There wasn't any signal to be had there.
1: So you also did a larger look on the 2 months of December and January. This seemed to be really telling. There is a very, very big arc in the increase of deaths towards the middle of December into the middle of January, that sort of December 20th to January 15th-ish. That pocket was way higher.
19: Yeah, that was significant. So, I mean, in a way, like, we're doing this academic study, but the main part was about Friday the 13th and everything. It's like, well, we say there's not really much happening there. And then we say, is there anything we can say at a more you know, interesting level? And one of them was, as you say, these things about the winter overall, and in particular the holiday period, there was definitely a larger number. So we drilled into that a bit and said, why would there be more of these unexpected deaths? And we found out that the biggest increase was basically heart attacks or things like that that happened. And the simplest reason, accounting for a lot of it, is just in the winter people do more things like shovel snow and go out in the cold and, you know, strain their body more. So here in Ontario where the study was, you know, winter causes us certain stresses. And we then found out that there were actually some other medical studies that already talked about that and how there's actually more heart attacks happen in the winter because of this extra stress on our bodies. So it's not as exciting as the superstition part, but it is actually a real effect based on our human health and the things we have to do in the winter.
1: So coming up next, Jeffrey Rosenthal, my challenge for you is to correlate when the in-laws come visit to this data and see if that causes more stress too, especially over the holidays. It's fascinating. It's super fun. Jeffrey Rosenthal, professor of statistics, University of Toronto, proving the point that Friday the 13th, when it comes to dying anyway, no less lucky than any other day. Thanks, Jeffrey. Appreciate it.
19: Okay, thank you.
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30: The forecast now from the AM 800 Weather Center. We'll have a clear sky for tonight, the low 15, 59 Fahrenheit. It's cloudy tomorrow morning with a 40% chance of showers in the afternoon and the risk of a thunderstorm. The high 27 with the humidex 35, 95 Fahrenheit. Could see showers tomorrow night, then clearing, the low 18. For Sunday, mix of sun and cloud, 30% chance of rain, the high 24, that's 75 Fahrenheit.
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1: Three things we learned today, Shane Hewitt and the Night Shift. Happy Friday, friends. You made it to the weekend. Thank you for spending your week here with us, even though it was a short work week. Felt like a long one. That's for sure. Ryan O'Donnell is in Calgary. Noah Skanga is in downtown Toronto. I'm Shane Hewitt in the village of Merrickville, just south of Ottawa, Ontario, the nation's capital. We had Andrew Caddell on. He was talking about his experience on 9/11 as the 21st anniversary today unfolded across the entire world, recognizing how the world changed on this day.
2: I was on one of the last planes to land in Canada. I was one of seven planes that were diverted to Montreal, rather than Mirabel or Gander or anywhere in Newfoundland. We were flying from London to Ottawa, and the pilot came on as we were crossing into Canadian airspace and said, "Sorry, folks, we're going to be flying into Montreal instead of Ottawa. There's a security alert in Ottawa." So in those days, there were phones in the seats. And so I reached for the phone in the seat, put my credit card in, phoned my wife, and said, "I'm sorry, but I'm going to be a little late for dinner because I'm going to have to take the train from Montreal." She said, "Don't you know what's happened?" And I said, no. And she explained. And then the phone went dead. And people came up to me and said, "We saw you got through. Why are we going to Montreal?" And I said, "Oh, it's not a big deal. Because all you need on a plane of 220 people is for two people to panic. Or who knows if there weren't terrorists on the plane." So I just said nothing. And the person next to me said, "What's going on?" And I said, "Well, can you keep a secret?" And I said, "Yeah." I said, "You can't react to this." And I told her what had happened from the conversation I had with my wife. And she said, "Well, how could this have happened?" And I said, "Well, I know three things. One is that they must have had their own pilots, because no commercial pilot would fly into a building, even with a gun to his head. Second, it was done for the greatest media impact possible, because terrorism is public relations by other means. And I had been studying my master's in journalism, and we'd been talking a lot about how you get attention in the media. Well, going to the media capital of the world and knocking down buildings and going to Washington too is a way of certainly getting attention. And the third thing I said was, someone somewhere really screwed up on the intelligence on this, which of course was the findings of the 9/11 Commission. And I had worked, I actually helped found CSIS when I worked for Solicitor General in 1984. And so I knew a lot about the intelligence world, and I continued to maintain my contacts with that world. So when this happened, I knew that there would have been some kind of a trail that would show that the hijackers were in the United States and they had been training there. And anyway, all of that came true.
1: Andrew Caddell and his story about 9/11 on the Friday Roundup. It's on the podcast. Shane Hewitt, a Night Shift podcast, is on the iHeart app and available for you when the show is done. We talked about relationships tonight on our Happy Friday. The Happy Friday Love Shack with Dr. Lori Batito, rediscovering your relationship when the kids leave the nest.
3: There's a preparation. It doesn't have to happen all at once. I remember talking to other parents when we would send kids to sleepaway camp. Right. So the first time we sent kids away to sleepaway camp, all the parents were crying and they were really sad and they were really upset and whatever. The second year we sent the kids to sleepaway camp, everybody was dancing and bringing out the champagne like it was the, you know, hooray. And then
1: tailgate
3: the camp director
1: lot.
3: Was like, "Parents, can you hold off on your happiness, your happy dance, please, until the bus leaves?" You know, and that was the thing. So, yes, you're right. That you get a taste of the empty nest in situations like that. But when it does happen, it's very different, because, you know it's temporary. And usually once your children move out, they get married, they leave the house, they leave the province, they leave wherever they go. You're left looking at yourself, looking at your partner and saying, okay, who are we now? And what is this next phase of our life? And how are we going to live this next phase of our life? And this is where it's so important for couples to renegotiate their relationship dynamics. To, you have to negotiate space, right? You don't want to necessarily be together 24/7 all the time. So you do have to talk about these things. You have to learn to rediscover each other. You have to be open to rediscovering each other now. You're dating again. Sex and intimacy is a whole new thing again, right? It's like you're rediscovering. So there's stuff to negotiate. There's things to discover, and things you don't have to worry about anymore. Like, we could do this anywhere we want. Like, the kids aren't home. Oh my God, the kids aren't home.
1: Dr. Lori Mazzito, Friday Night Love Shack. Ryan O'Donnell, what does that make you feel? Cause you're a young man still, so you're more on the closer to just leaving home than the other end of your kids leaving.
4: I can tell you that when I moved out, I was like, see ya. Can't wait. Loved it. And of course I go through the, oh wow, I really appreciated having dinner made for me, or like helping with laundry. But, what I am left with immediately is I'm still feeling the guilt, or more so the regret, for not being, doing a better job of visiting my parents more immediately after I moved out.
1: Well, I don't think you're alone in that, though.
4: I wanted to.
1: Yeah. I don't remember. I mean, maybe I talked to my parents like once a week or once every couple of weeks when I moved out. I wish the same thing. Like, I wonder, I'm like, oh man, is it possible I didn't call my parents for months at a time? Like, it's kind of what it might have been like if I didn't pay too close of attention, you know? So I get it. I get it. Shane Hewitt on the Night Shift. All right. Three things we learned today. We also had conversations here on the show with Steve Stebbing about what the hell we should watch this weekend. And he had some fantastic suggestions.
5: You got to understand what I've been through. When I was getting clean, music brought me back to life.
6: Damn it, Wanda.
5: You going to shoot me, Lee? Inspiration hits when it hits. This is the new gold rush. No cops, no murder.
6: From the dope gang to the rap gang.
5: I need you to make a choice for me. Something special.
7: Yes, yes. Underrated bass line. Ain't it hella black.
1: All right, so tell us about this, Steve. Is it a cartoon?
8: No. This is an actual live action series. This is actually kind of a spinoff or a continuation of a series that was already running on Disney Plus through FX, called Snowfall. And Snowfall is like about the rise of the street cocaine, dealing game in Los Angeles in the 80s and the bring up through black neighborhoods of that. And Snowfall is, the drop is like continuing into the 90s. So you have your rise of rap, you know, NWA, all that kind of stuff, but as well as the Americanization of crack cocaine and just what it did to society and what it did to those neighborhoods. So, if you're into shows like Power and the Power Books, I feel like Snowfall and The Drop should be really on your radar.
1: All right. So Steve Stebbing there. What the hell should we watch this weekend? Shane Hewitt and The Night Shift. I did love the Power Book series. So might be one to check out. 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
12: From the National Newsroom of the Canadian Press, I'm Hannah Stoles. A commemoration ceremony marking the 25th anniversary of the terror attacks on September 11, 2001, was held in the town of Gander today. Jean Chrétien, who was the Prime Minister of Canada on 9/11, was one of the dignitaries at the event. He says he was proud that it was his government that moved the motion to invoke Article 5 of the NATO Charter, the first and only time the alliance has used it.
13: Article 5 says that an attack on one NATO country is an attack on all of NATO. Our closest friend was attacked. We said that was an attack on us too. And we fought back side by side.
12: Chrétien says the way Canadians showed up 3 days after the attack was one of the proudest moments of his life. The Canada-U.S. Trade Minister says officials on both sides of the borders are still talking, even though there are no official trade negotiations underway. Dominic LeBlanc says he's spoken several times with U.S. Trade Representative Jameson Greer. He says even without formal negotiations, maintaining the relationship is important for all kinds of reasons. Statistics Canada says the newly opened Gordie Howe International Bridge has seen more than 270,000 crossings in its first full month of operation.
14: The federal agency says nearly 135,000 return trips by Canadian residents and 101,000 trips by U.S. residents were recorded at the bridge in August. It also says 34,800 transport trucks used the bridge to enter Canada last month. The bridge connecting Windsor and Detroit opened to traffic on July 27th, following months of delays and tensions involving U.S. President Donald Trump. StatCan says two other major border crossings in Windsor, the Ambassador Bridge and the Windsor-Detroit Tunnel, recorded 348,000 inbound trips by Canadian and U.S. residents in August, a decrease of more than 35% over the same period in 2025. John Kennedy, The Canadian Press.
12: Claims of vandalism to the reflecting pool in front of the Lincoln Memorial floated by the White House have been sunk by someone who made an admission to a news outlet. ABC Chief White House correspondent Mary Bruce tells us what's been shared.
15: Soon after it was completed, the paint on the bottom of the pool started lifting to the surface. The president blamed vandals, but the New York Times reports the contractor on the project now acknowledges the damage was caused by mistakes they made themselves, that their plan was flawed, and so was its execution.
12: Renovations reportedly cost more than $16 million. And a Canadian film making its debut at the Toronto International Film Festival explores the uncomfortable subjects friends often avoid. In the Heart of the South follows a young multimedia artist struggling to find her place as an Indigenous woman in Toronto's art scene. The psychological thriller is None of It Born filmmaker Nyla Anuksuk's second feature. This is the Canadian Press. In sports, top prospect Gavin McKenna won't be making his Toronto Maple Leafs debut this weekend after all. Media reports say the forward won't participate in the four-team NHL Prospect Challenge. An online petition calling on the Edmonton Oilers to reverse the signing of Alex Fermentin has collected more than 27,000 signatures as of this afternoon. Fermentin was one of five former Canadian World Junior players acquitted last year of sexual assault charges. Two-time CFL Most Outstanding Defensive Player, Mathieu Betts, has signed a one-year extension with the BC Lions. The 31-year-old Montreal native became the first Canadian to win the league's Top Defensive Player award twice. Rudy Martin Jr. has been called up by the Toronto Blue Jays, allowing the 30-year-old outfielder to make his first ever Major League Baseball appearance. And Olympic champion Ethan Katzberg suffered a stunning upset today at the World Athletics Ultimate Championship. The Nanaimo BC native was eliminated from the men's hammer throw after failing to complete a successful throw. From the Canadian Press, I'm Hannah Stoles.
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17: The forecast now from the AM 800 Weather Center. We'll have a clear sky for tonight, the low 15, 59 Fahrenheit. It's cloudy tomorrow morning with a 40% chance of showers in the afternoon and a risk of a thunderstorm. The high 27 with a humidex 35, 95 Fahrenheit. Could see showers tomorrow night, then clearing, the low 18. For Sunday, mix of sun and cloud, 30% chance of rain, the high 24, that's 75 Fahrenheit.
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1: I remember where I was. It started with a phone call in the morning. Z, you got to get up. America's under attack. Now, that was the name I used on the radio back then, was Z-Man, so that was my boss phoning. Need you to get to work. It's probably about 8 o'clock in the morning, I would guess, if I could remember correctly. And it seemed like the world was ending. I turned on the TV and CNN and all things news everywhere. Everybody was carrying that footage, and it was 9/11. Joining me now from the Uncover Up podcast, Nathan Radke is here. 25 years ago, which is also hard to believe, Nathan. It's one of the biggest events of our history and one of the biggest conspiracy events of our history, it seems.
2: Yeah, 25 years ago. That seems bizarre to me. I mean, it's like a lot of people my age, it's just burned into my memory. It feels as though it just happened. I can't believe that much time's gone by. And understandably, I mean, it was a horrifying act of mass murder. It shattered the feelings of safety that people in the United States had, people in Canada had, after, at that point, a decade of post-Cold War optimism. And to the people in the towers and the people in the city of New York, all of us watching it at home or on school, on television, it just seemed like it came out of nowhere. And it's kind of a cliche, but afterwards, nothing was the same after that. We had a couple wars that started up, including the invasions of Iraq and Afghanistan. We had civil liberties infringed because when people were terrified, they're willing to trade freedoms for the appearance of safety. I mean, just think about, it might seem like a small thing, but think about how different it was flying before 9/11 versus flying after 9/11.
1: Mm-hmm. Well, it was so different. Shoes off. What do you mean I have to take off my belt, right? Yeah, I can't take drinks on the plane. Like, it was all that stuff. And I was in Calgary at the time, and I remember there's a Beddington Trail. It's a sort of northwest neighborhood and has one of those for, like, Toronto people or whatever, or even Victoria people, sort of your Pape Highway, your 401, your main artery. One of those sweeping one-direction, join-the-main-artery kind of overpasses to join the traffic. And for me, you could see the airport and you could see all the tails of these planes that you never saw before from places you had never seen, these logos, these big, and there was never planes parked there before. Like, it was just, there were reminders everywhere that something was different. The feeling was crazy with it. So emotionally charged, Nathan.
2: Yeah, absolutely. And of course, the attacks, they demonstrated a lot of vulnerabilities and weaknesses in Homeland Security. Breakdowns in communication, pointless rivalries between intelligence agencies. I mean, the FBI and the CIA famously did not get along very well at all. But also the attack resulted in, like, considerable government overreach regarding things like domestic surveillance, keeping an eye on what library books people checked out, and then preventing librarians from speaking out against

0: us. Because the thing about false conspiracy theories in particular is they can just take any shape and they can appear to solve any kind of confusion. And that's why it's so crucial when we encounter something like this that we get to the historical context.
1: Nathan Radke and Dr. Lee Kunla have a podcast called The Uncover-Up, and they also teach this on how to understand what is a conspiracy theory, which ones are truthful with a little bit of conspiracy, which ones are a lot of conspiracy and a little bit of truth, and the recipe of the humanity behind it, that people get tangled up in it. How do we get tangled up in it? And where is some of the history of the storylines along the way? So you could actually go take these courses. You can also read their book, The Uncover Up. It's on Amazon. Just search that. You'll find it. And so, okay, the history before it, that part matters. And how did we get here? Here being 25 years ago, 9/11.
0: Yeah. And of course, it's also crucial to say, I mean, this should be obvious, but we should say it anyway. Making the distinction that understanding something like 9/11 is very different from justifying or defending it. There's no justification or defense for something like this. Yeah. It's the mass murder of innocent people. But by understanding it, we hopefully learn how to prevent similar events from happening in the future.
1: Mm-hmm. And conspiracy theories, people are so doubtful of any information. In fact, if there was a tipping point in a recent history of we don't trust the government, there's two of them. One was COVID, one was 9/11, and 9/11 could be the biggest because it was just such a surprise.
0: Yeah, it seemed like such a surprise. But when I lecture on 9/11, I start in 1945, and I'd like to start earlier, but my lectures are only 3 hours long. Because the thing about 9/11 is the missing piece that a lot of people don't necessarily know is that 9/11 is ultimately a Cold War story. And very briefly, here's how this shakes down. The Cold War was between the Soviets and the Americans. They couldn't fight each other directly because after 1949, both sides had nukes. Any sort of direct conflict between the two of them could lead to a nuclear exchange, basically the end of the world. So they had to find all these other ways to fight each other. They fought each other in space with the space race and this kind of big symbolic technological event. They fought in the Olympics. They fought in the art world. The CIA had a program to buy American artists at an inflated price in order to make the world think that American art was better. They fought with spies and spy planes. And the most destructive way that they fought was something called proxy war.
1: Proxy war would be a Cuba story, yeah? Like Cuba with missiles and bomb shelters and all that stuff?
0: Yeah, exactly. Another time in which the world almost ended, the Cuban Missile Crisis. A proxy war is when you use another country to fight for you, to kind of put a buffer between yourself and your enemy. So the Soviets back one side in a fight, the Americans back the other side, and they could fight each other without a Soviet soldier officially encountering an American soldier, hopefully preventing the end of the world in a nuclear disaster. An early example, of course, the Korean War of the 1950s. Soviets helped the North Koreans fight the South Koreans and the Americans. You give them training, support, and weapons. Angola in the 1970s was another example where the Soviets and the Americans used Angola to fight each other. And the most famous one, of course, is the Vietnam War. Because on paper, the Americans should have won the Vietnam War easily, but the Vietnam War wasn't fought on paper. It was fought in jungles and villages. And the North Vietnamese fought the Americans using asymmetrical warfare, hit-and-run tactics, concealing themselves amongst local populations, using the terrain environment to their advantage. The Americans just weren't ready to fight that kind of war. And ultimately, the Vietnam War was extremely destructive for the people of Vietnam, but also for America, and expensive, and from the American perspective, very embarrassing on the world stage. And so then, when the Soviet Union invaded Afghanistan pretty shortly after that, for reasons that are super important, but we can't go into because we don't have time, the CIA sees an opportunity. Hey, they can do to the Soviets what the Soviets did to the Americans in Vietnam, and this event starts to sort of set into motion what would eventually contribute to the horrors and destruction of 9/11.
1: Gets more confusing, though, as you have a Saudi rich kid, who's like the rebel kid that doesn't fit in with his family, and he's over there and causing trouble and has been for years in advance of this too. This wasn't just like a pet project of the day. So it is pretty tangled up, no?
0: Yeah, it's extremely tangled up. There's a lot of moving parts, but the better that we understand it, the less that we require conspiracy theories to try to understand something as almost ununderstandable as the horrors of 9/11.
1: Okay, so we're going to get to that coming up next. The

0: the facts behind the history, does that allow the the valid doubtful parts to be asked at least? Because I think that's where we're going to go next. Because there are parts where, yeah, we should probably be asking some questions. But at least if you know the history, it removes a large chunk of the storyline to allow the critical thinking to start going, oh yeah, we should probably be looking into that and asking that. That's where we're going to go next. Nathan Radke is here on Cover Up, 9/11, 25 years ago. We'll be right back.
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2: 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And more. 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
4: The forecast now from the AM 800 Weather Center. We'll have a clear sky for tonight, the low 15, 59 Fahrenheit. Cloudy tomorrow morning with a 40% chance of showers in the afternoon and the risk of a thunderstorm. The high 27 with the humidex 35, 95 Fahrenheit. Could see showers tomorrow night, then clearing, the low 18. For Sunday, mix of sun and cloud, 30% chance of rain, the high 24, that's 75 Fahrenheit.
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18: 25 years ago, 9/11, planes into towers. The history before it from Afghanistan is where we left it. The conversation that we've just had is on the podcast later tonight, so you can get connected with that if you want to get it online on the iHeart app. So, Nathan, from the Afghanistan war to a guy who wants to fly, well, he originally wanted to put bombs in the basement of the towers. What's the lead up to 9/11?
7: So here's basically what goes on. Soviet Union moves into Afghanistan in the late 1970s, and the CIA says, hey, we can use this as a proxy war. We can drag the Soviets into an asymmetric conflict in difficult terrain, and then train and supply the anti-Soviet forces, the Mujahideen, as they would eventually be known in Afghanistan. And it's important to realize the CIA isn't concerned about nation building or democracy in this case. They simply wanted to make Afghanistan the most effective arena possible to bleed the Soviets dry. The CIA, I've looked over thousands and thousands of pages of memos. They didn't seem to believe for most of the conflict that the Afghan resistance fighters would win. They just wanted the war to be as long and destructive as possible. And so the CIA is backing leaders such as Gulbuddin Hekmatyar. Not a good leader, not a good man, not a good strategist or tactician, but he was brutal. As one CIA officer said when he was asked if the Americans, quote, were going to fight the Soviets to the last Afghan, the CIA officer responded, yeah, the Afghans love to fight. And so the resulting war contributed to the eventual collapse of the Soviet Union. It worked. It was called Operation Cyclone. But the result in Afghanistan, of course, is that Afghanistan was completely destroyed and left in ruins. And after the Soviets pulled out, all those warlords of Afghanistan that had been trained and supplied, they all turned on each other. The resulting civil war in Afghanistan was more destructive than even the Soviet invasion had been. And so then by the 1990s, there's enormous populations of orphaned Afghan children being raised in camps along the Pakistani border. And some of those kids are indoctrinated into a hardcore interpretation of religion. And then they're eventually sent into the chaos of Afghanistan with some new pickup trucks and machine guns. And those orphans, because they had been students, they were given the name students in Pashto, and the name students is Taliban. And so the Taliban, a name we're all familiar with now, includes those orphans and a bunch of former anti-Soviet fighters from the 1980s. And in the midst of the chaos and the destruction that happened in that country, the Taliban were able to gain control of it. Because tragically, countries in turmoil, they make a rich soil that you can grow fundamentalism in. And then, meanwhile, the Soviets had pulled out of the Middle East, but the Americans had moved into the Middle East during the first Iraq War. And some of those same men who had been fighting the Soviets now turned their attention to America. And amongst those men was a Saudi man that you mentioned, very influential and wealthy family, and he had moved to Afghanistan to help set up a base for Afghan resistance fighters in the 80s. And, of course, that man was Osama bin Laden, the word for base in Arabic, Al-Qaeda. And so then, at the beginning of August 2001, the CIA sends a memo to the White House warning that Al-Qaeda was determined to strike within the United States.
18: So then in the 90s, we have bombs in the bottom of the tower. That was the first try. It was pretty easy to blame the Americans for all of it because of the fact that, you know, well, they were a big part of how it all unfolded. So then we fast forward to leading up to closer to 9/11, 25 years ago, and then the actual event and the conspiracies that followed. So conspiracies that followed do include things like those towers shouldn't have fallen over. The fires weren't hot enough. Did the planes even hit the towers? How did they carve into the towers? The plane that hit the Pentagon, how did it disintegrate so bad? I mean, there's all of these things that happened. And there's a lot of it, Nathan.
7: Yeah, and those are all excellent questions and important questions that should be asked. But the vital thing about asking questions like that is that you have to be willing to listen to the answers as well. And the truth is, as strange as it looked, the way the towers fell does make sense from a physical perspective. What happened at the Pentagon, like all of these things, there are answers to all of those questions. And it's extremely understandable why people had those questions, because it seemed so strange. It seemed so out of nowhere. But what I would ask people to do is that it's important to ask questions like that. But before we get to the conspiracy, we have to fill in some of those missing pieces with history. And I think what we tend to find is when we do that, that suddenly the conspiracy aspect becomes a little bit less compelling because it seems a little bit less confusing. The history might be as horrifying as the conspiracy theory. And I would argue that in the case of 9/11, it is that horrifying. But what it does do is, like, it gives us a bit of clarity, and then it allows us to do something very important. We should always be asking questions, but learning about history then allows us to maybe ask better questions.
18: So the attack looks quite masterful in how it was executed. And people are like, ah, they pulled it off because the politicians were unplugged their phones that day and they were on vacation or they were not listening and they canceled the meetings and all these other things that may or may not have happened, either coincidentally or not. The reality is that the attack didn't go off as planned. And like they had targets A, targets B, and some of them didn't get to do what they were supposed to do, i.e. crashing in Pennsylvania, right? Like, so it, the storyline says it was a masterful scalpel of an attack, da da da da da. But reality is like, it was quite lucky that it played out because these guys got through security, they got their pilots, their flying, and they got all these different things. And yet, really, it didn't really play out that the way they believed it was supposed to go. It was supposed to be much worse.
7: Yeah. And there are all sorts of weird aspects about that day, of course. But when you look at any day, if you look at anything closely enough, you're going to find weird aspects. And we see something like this with like the Zapruder film of JFK's assassination. People have gone over that footage every second of it. And there's all sorts of weird little things that happen in it. But that's because weird little things are happening constantly all of the time every day. And then when something awful happens, like an assassination or a terrorist attack, all of a sudden, those weird little things that just happen all the time, they seem much more important, but they aren't necessarily more important. And the other thing is that, like, these conspiracy theories, when something that awful occurs, such a terrible loss of life of innocent people, conspiracy theories promise to explain those terrible situations and events in a satisfying way. But the danger is that then they distract us from history. They can lead us off in the wrong directions. You mentioned a lot of the questions people had. Why did the buildings collapse like that? Were there bombs in the building? Was it a planned demolition? Why did it fall this way? Those are all understandable responses. But those questions also take up so much of the oxygen in the room that there isn't necessarily enough left to ask questions like, are these civil liberty infringements helpful or are they justified? Were there intelligence failures that contributed to this disaster? And maybe most importantly, why were we lied to about weapons of mass destruction in Iraq?
18: Which was a big part of all of these things, right? Was the train cars hidden underground and all the other things that led up to. So the people aren't looking in all the places, I guess is kind of the takeaway. Like they're not looking at the part of the lies about the trains as opposed to why the planes hit the towers.
7: And another thing that happens is if it is true that, that 9/11 was an inside job, that it was a false flag attack done by the American government, then I'll ask people, okay, what was the purpose of it? And then the person will almost inevitably say, to give justification for the invasion of Iraq. And of course, the invasion of Iraq was its own terrible thing. But my response to that would be, if the American government wanted to fake an attack on themselves to justify the invasion of Iraq, why wouldn't they fake it so that Iraq was behind it? Because, right, of course, none of the hijackers were from Iraq. It had nothing to do with Saddam Hussein, nothing to do with the country of Iraq. So if you are going to fake it, why would you have faked it in that way that forced you to then add on to the fakery a bunch of lies about Iraq?
18: So you guys teach this stuff, and I'm assuming 9/11 is a big part of the curriculum at some point when you do this. Are there any questions that you're left with that aren't answered that you kind of go, well?
7: There's a lot of questions that we should all have, things about, for example, ties between the Bin Laden family and the Bush family, the way that the crash in Pennsylvania. Is it possible that maybe that plane was shot down rather than brought down from the inside? These things are possible, and they are things that we should look into because we should be suspicious of official narratives. What we have to be careful, though, is that suspicion doesn't send us off into the wrong direction and allow the really big, important questions to be unanswered while we get distracted by conspiracies.
18: All right. Nathan Radke, what's the book called, bud?
7: Uncover Up, How to Think Clearly in an Age of Conspiracies.
18: The links for that are in the podcast description. Dr. Lee Kunla, Nathan Radke, for another season this fall of stories like this. 25 years ago, hard to believe, man. Feels like a lifetime ago, feels like yesterday. The Uncover Up. Thanks, Nathan. Great to see you.
7: Thanks for having me on.
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1: The food professor is here, Dr. Sylvain Charlebois, joining us from the Maritimes, where he's one of the profs at Dalhousie over there.
2: That's right.
1: Talk about the stuff this week, Sylvain. Tariffs, more tariffs, bans of booze.
2: Yep.
1: That's, of course, different language too. Americans pulled off about the same amount that they put back on when it comes to tariffs and bans and all the things, at least of value of product. How are we doing when it comes to our cost of groceries and stuff?
2: Well, I mean, it's not as bad as last year. So last year, then Prime Minister Trudeau actually focused on consumer-ready products, and we all saw a difference at the grocery store pretty quickly. And within 6 months, our food inflation rate actually was boosted by 0.5%, 0.7%. And of course, like everyone was in denial at the time. I don't know if you remember, Shane, but it was kind of frowned upon to talk about the impacts of counter-tariffs because we were fighting the bad guy. We were standing up for Canada, so we weren't allowed to criticize anything that we were doing against the Americans. And I understand that, but I mean, numbers are numbers. I mean, we actually saw that in our models that really food inflation actually went up, and we did pay a price at the grocery store, and most economists were being silent about it. This time around, it's going to be a little bit different because the approach is much more on ingredients. And two categories are going to be impacted, bakery and dairy. And frankly, we don't expect anything really until probably after March, because you see, the pressure is going to be on the food supply chain. Then there's the blackout period. What is the blackout period? Well, from November to February, suppliers are not allowed to increase prices to grocers, essentially. So there's
1: not allowed. Is that a Canada thing only, or is that like a?
2: It's a non-written, silly Canada thing. Yeah,
1: okay.
2: It's the stupidest thing, because really, when you think about it, if you're selling to Loblaw and you can't increase your prices for 3 months, what are you going to do in October and March?
1: Well, you're going to make sure you charge the most you can and deliver as much as you can.
2: You jack up prices as much as you can in October, and you jack up prices as much as you can in November and in March, which is why October and March are the two most volatile months of the year when it comes to inflation. And the excuse is really silly. Grocers say, well, you know, during the holidays, it gets really busy. We don't have time to reprogram stuff, to relabel stuff. So could you leave us alone with higher prices? But the reality is that everything's digital now.
1: Yeah, I was gonna say, the reality is, it's not like someone's there with the sticker machine going around on everything.
2: Could you? No, it doesn't happen like that anymore. I've been quite outspoken about the blackout period for years now. And, like I said, it's a non-written rule, so it's hard to prove. I know it's happening. Everyone knows it's happening, but nobody's talking about it. It's not helping the consumer.
1: Don't make us look bad by raising your prices on the second week of December.
2: Exactly. Right. But for this year, it's actually probably going to help a little bit, because who would have seen higher prices probably in November, December, but it's going to be delayed because of the blackout period. So we are expecting, you know, a bit of a bump with food inflation from, I'd say, probably 0.2%, 0.3% in March, April, and May. So until then, of course, prices may rise, but it wouldn't be because of the counter tariffs.
1: Okay. How do we handle that generally? Like, is this pretty typical to what would normally happen? And would there be a delay with tariffs? Because I'm assuming there's existing inventory. Not everything happens like the gas station, where it's like, somebody said it could be more expensive, raise the price. Like, it doesn't happen like that for all industries.
2: No, not really. And so it's a very passive demand process. I mean, consumers will walk into a grocery store buying what they need, really. And so it's a little bit different. But at the end of the day, I think you're dealing with a very, very dynamic geopolitical landscape, which makes things tricky for grocers, obviously, because they have to well, suppliers will have to pivot. A couple of things will happen over the next few months. One, they'll either just pay up and pay more for ingredients coming from the U.S., or they'll actually go somewhere else in Europe or Asia or Africa to get new ingredients. But when you do that, Shane, you increase your chances of changing the taste and the texture of anything you're making. And so that could actually lead to reformulation. And reformulation actually can require some time to achieve, not to compromise the taste and texture of your product. It's all about branding. It's all about consistency. So there's a lot of that going on right now. And, but my guess is that companies are just hoping that things will be, over soon. And frankly, I hope that things will be over soon, because if this lasts for a long time, you're going to not only see companies pivot and start buying elsewhere, but you're all likely going to see companies hedging against tariffs and perhaps relocating to the United States, which is exactly what we heard from Sapporo this week. They're looking into moving some of their production down to the U.S. because of tariffs.
1: Yeah. And that's heartbreaking, because let me tell you how refreshing a Sapporo is at the end of a hot day.
2: Absolutely. And Sapporo actually bought Sleeman's back in 2006 out of Guelph, Ontario. And so Ontarians are, and actually bought Mill Street as well, downtown Toronto.
1: Oh, I didn't know that.
2: Yeah. So Sapporo is a big, big player. So to see them consider, of course, they came out. There was a story this week informing us that they were considering a move to the U.S. They denied it, or actually what they said last night was, well, the deal is not finalized yet, which means two things. Either one, they're going to do it without telling anyone because they don't want to be boycotted like everyone else. And we saw what happened with Crown Royal a few months ago. Or two, they got a phone call from Queen's Park, from Premier Ford, saying, let's talk. How much does it cost to keep you here? Sort of thing.
1: Crown Royal, of course, being the bottling, and the fact that it was still bottled in Canada and still made in Canada, which is weird, all of it. Let's talk about diesel.
2: But here's the thing about the closure in Ontario now. Yeah. So they were bottling
1: in Amherstburg.
2: They're still making Crown Royal in Grimley, Manitoba. It was bottled in Ontario for the U.S. market, but now with the tariff going to the U.S.,
1: it's banned.
2: Diageo is thinking, okay, so what do we do now? Do we start producing in the U.S. or so? There's going to be a lot of
1: Can't make Canadian rye whiskey there, but I'm sure you can color it and bottle it there and all the other things. Okay, diesel, before we're done, $2.50 a liter in some gas stations driving around Ottawa today. That's got to have an impact on our groceries and delivery cost.
2: Absolutely. So it doesn't matter what happened with crude, but diesel is just a killer for transportation, and that's really the one thing we're actually watching very closely. That's what's moving food all over the continent. So it's a huge issue, of course, when it comes to food prices.
1: How do you feel about buying a diesel car off me right now?
2: I'm not interested, really. Are you going to pay me? Are you paying me?
1: Pretty much how I
2: feel.
1: Is
2: it a gift? It's just a gift.
1: $75 for a third of a tank.
2: Yeah, let's say you give your diesel car to me, I would pivot and sell it to someone else that I really love.
1: Someone that you love. Do not do that. It's so expensive right now. I mean, it's ridiculous how much some of this stuff is costing. And I got to tell you, Steve, the reality is that I think this is now at the threshold for so many people where they're like, yeah, we're just not going to go.
2: Yeah.
1: Because it's too expensive.
2: Yeah. Oh, I can see that. Absolutely. It's getting up there for sure. But if you're hauling food all over, and you're running a cold chain, yikes, that's expensive.
1: It is expensive. Dr. Sylvain Charlebois, food professor. Check out his podcast too. Thank you, sir.
2: Take care.
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18: The forecast now from the AM 800 Weather Center. We'll have a clear sky for tonight, the low 15, 59 Fahrenheit. Cloudy tomorrow morning with a 40% chance of showers in the afternoon and the risk of a thunderstorm. The high 27 with a humidex 35, 95 Fahrenheit. Could see showers tomorrow night, then clearing, the low 18. For Sunday, mix of sun and cloud, 30% chance of rain, the high 24, that's 75 Fahrenheit.
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1: Hans Walkerhauser, professional voice, does robot things like Optimus Prime. You're a fan, hey, of Peter.
13: I'm not like a lifelong fan of Peter Cullen. I don't know like his whole body of work, but definitely growing up as a kid, Transformers, you know, Winnie the Pooh, like Eeyore. He's one of the all-time greats, that's for sure. His name stands up, you know, along with like Mel Blanc and stuff like that, as far as like voice acting legends go.
1: The variety of work, though, as a voice actor, I mean, you take a lot. You're an actor. You get into the character. You have to live it. You have to create it. You have to create all the bits and pieces around it. Seems to me to be quite remarkable.
13: Well, I mean, that's the thing is like you can look into there's so many voice actors out there that like that's the way the game is, right? Like you kind of just like audition for stuff and try your best to do your take on whatever the casting director is looking for. And if they hire you, that's where sort of like your resume set sort of expands to this like massive thing. And there's so many voice actors out there, like him included, where if you just go to their IMDb, you're just scrolling for eternity and being like, I did not realize their body of work was this vast. Like it seems like they're doing 20 things in a given day. And you're like, how do they even have the time to do all of this, you know? So that's the crazy thing about voice acting is like you can kind of do it from anywhere now. So it's like you can even go on vacation. You're not safe. You're not safe from the job anywhere. The people reach out to you and they're like, can you quickly record something for me? And why
1: do you
13: why
1: travel
13: you
1: with
13: no?
1: a microphone? Because I know a couple of friends
13: I do have
1: do.
13: A travel kit now. Yes. Yeah. Just because there were so many times where a really juicy job will come up and you're like, shoot, I wasn't planning on having to do this, and at the very least like having enough quality to audition for it. I don't necessarily have a setup that's like I would be happy to, you know, be sitting in like a hotel in Mexico or something on a resort being like underneath a blanket when it's like 35 degrees, 100% humidity. That's not what I'm looking to do, but you know, at the very least, if there's something that comes along, that a project comes along that you're super interested in, you got to do it. Like that's just the way the game is played.
1: Tell me about the art of being a voice actor.
13: I don't really think of it as incredibly different from doing theater and like live performance for like film and TV. They're kind of cousins, right? Like whereas theater, the way I think about it is like you got to play to the back row. You want the person at the very back to kind of feel the emotion. And then for camera, you got to dial that way, way back because if you even increase the volume by a minute amount, the camera picks that up and it's like, that's a terrible performance. You have to try it again. And then the microphone, it's sort of like an interesting dichotomy where there's some times where you can be very theatrical and it creates a beautiful, beautiful performance. And then there's other times where you're doing like, you have to do very incredibly subtle work. And hopefully the person who's riding the gain knob can pick that up so you don't have to do it again, try to recreate the magic or whatever. But, it is sort of like a team sport in that way where it's like, yeah, you are, trying to create a believable performance, but you are very reliant sometimes on the director and the audio engineers to actually be able to make that performance, like actually create it and capture it in a way that is usable. Because you, at the end of the day, you are sort of using just your voice. That's the only tool that you have. You might be doing weird, crazy stuff. Like I always say, if anybody had a camera on you while you're in the booth doing some of this stuff, you could make a whole movie up based off of that, because it's just like the weird contortions you put your body in to try to get these sort of weird characters out and to make a believable performance. It's a lot of fun. But I would say, like, yeah, the big thing about the art of voice acting is just like you still have to embody the character. Even if there isn't a camera on you, you still have to fully put your entire self into the performance. Otherwise, it just doesn't work.
1: I was flying across the Pacific Ocean, and a TV show that I'd done a bunch of voiceover liners for came on the TV on the plane. And I was like, oh, I'll watch that. And then I've had that moment where we were about to land in Hawaii, and I'm like, ah, there's my voice on an airplane in the middle of the Pacific. That's kind of cool. Is there one particular place where you heard yourself that surprised you and you're like, oh, hey, that's fun. That's me. People around you don't know it's you.
13: Yeah. Well, I mean, that's just it. Is like, I've been doing this long enough now that my friends in the industry will be like, I heard you, you know, like on the East Coast or something like that. I'm like down in the States and stuff sometimes too, or in a movie theater, like pre-show, like, some of the pre-show stuff, you get people who are like, hey, oh, was that you? And I'm like, oh yeah, no, I didn't. Like sometimes it's months later, like you record something, you forgot that you even did it, and people have to remind you, that it's you. Or, you know, vice versa, you audition for something and it doesn't end up being you, but months later it's somebody who sounds like exactly like you, and you have to like, people message you about it and you're like, did I do that? And you have to like look back, no, I didn't do that. It sounds like me? Okay, I have to hear this now. What was the take? Well, who sounds like me that's stealing my jobs? Yeah, I don't really have like a specific place though that I can think of that was like, That's really weird. I mean, maybe I've been on planes before. Sometimes the buyout can be pretty all encompassing.
1: It
13: sometimes.
1: Well, and I only saw it because I saw someone else watching the show, and I was like, oh, that's the show.
13: Yeah.
1: And so then I turned it on. The other one for me was the Bloodhound Gang, the song, The Bad Touch.
13: Oh yeah.
1: There's a voice that goes, give it to me now.
13: Yeah.
1: And I heard it and I'm like, they stole my voice. It was pretty funny.
13: Really? Oh, that's amazing. Did. Oh, yeah. You know what? Actually, I did do an ad campaign for, I think it was the University of Toronto years ago. And that was, they were like, it's going to be playing in Egypt. I'm like, I didn't get to hear it myself, but I'm like, Egypt, that's pretty interesting.
1: That is fun. I love that. So are you sick of your family and friends at gatherings saying, hey, Hans, do that voice you do? You know, like when you were a kid, you can't escape it. Yeah. Now.
13: Actually, that happened to me more when I was a kid. And I think that's kind of what sort of led me down this road. Like I always loved cartoons growing up, and no matter what it was, I would be just instinctively driven to sort of try to copy and mimic the voices that I heard. You know, it started with the Looney Tunes, obviously, because it's just such a rich, like one person doing pretty much the entire canon of characters. And the voices are so different and unique. So that kind of like made me be like, oh, can I do that? What can I do? But no, for me, it's the questions where it's like awkwardly you run into somebody who's interested. They find out that you're a voice actor. And the inevitable thing is like, you know what? I've been told that I have a really great voice, and they start launching into like their backstory a little bit. And I'm like, well, do it, man. Like, you know, like nobody's stopping you. Absolutely go for it. Like, I think that's the thing. A lot of people don't realize is it's not an easy career. It's not something that you just fall backwards into and you're like, oh, you've discovered this innate talent that you had for it that nobody else knew about. And you're a one of a kind and nobody can do what you can do. Your voice is that unique. It's like, once you actually get into it, it's like, no, actually, there's a lot of people out there that are super good at it, and it's highly competitive, and it's only getting harder at this point because with everything going online now, where like 12 people might have been auditioning for a job now, they're like, let's look at 1,000. Let's see how many, like 1,000 people.
1: Because people can submit to databases too, and then their voices are on there as well. The last question, do you hate your voicemail greeting as much as normal people do?
13: No, I mean, I honestly just record something quick. Anytime I get a new phone, I just record like, hey, leave a message or whatever, and then move on with my day. I haven't done anything cool with it.
1: No, me neither, but you say like, you know, I was always told my voice is good. The other one I get is the, I just hate my own voice. And I'm like, I hate my voice too. Have you heard my voicemail greeting? So it goes both ways. Yeah. Hans Walkerhauser, professional voice. Yeah. Get connected. It's Hans Walkerhauser on the web. Just give him a search. You're going to find him real quick and easy on the.com. Thank you, brother.
13: Sounds good. Thanks, Shane.
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27: From the National Newsroom of the Canadian Press, I'm Hannah Stoles. A commemoration ceremony marking the 25th anniversary of the terror attacks on September 11, 2001, took place in the town of Gander. Minister of Fisheries Joanne Thompson says the Canadian values shown in Gander in 2001 have not wavered.
28: It's hard not to think that if the world had more Elliott's, more Blewett Coopers, more places like Gander, that things would be a little bit better. I've heard Mayor Elliott say that 9/11 is not Gander's story. 9/12 was, and all the days after that.
27: The town became a symbol of the kindness shown across Canada as planes were forced to land in airports across the country after hijackers took command of four aircrafts and crashed them into various locations across the U.S. Prime Minister Mark Carney was cheered when he stopped to visit with volunteers of the Forever Canadian Group at the end of his cabinet meeting in Banff. Carney also met with group founder Thomas Lukaszek. Lukaszek says he expects there'll be a stage in the campaign when the Prime Minister will become much more personally engaged.
29: He is here today. He initiated this meeting. He wants to meet with our volunteers from Bow Valley area. He's very much aware of our campaign and what's going on. And I know that the Prime Minister will become much more visible when the right time comes. Right now, we're still at a stage of a campaign where we are identifying supporters of unity.
27: Albertans will vote next month on whether to remain in Canada or start the process to hold an official referendum. Another BC politician says she's joining a new yet-to-be-named party started by her fellow former BC Conservatives. Richmond area MLA Teresa Watt is among nine legislators who have quit the provincial Conservatives in recent weeks. All of them have cited a range of concerns about BC Conservative leader Carolyn Finlay. Shippers say jacked up border enforcement and penalties under the Trump administration are acting as a trade deterrent. Alongside the rising tariff wall, transport industry insiders say freight screening and penalties have also shot up. U.S. Customs and Border Protection figures show that import record valuations this year are on track to grow 26% from 2024 levels. Ottawa is beginning to roll out long-awaited supplemental funding for national sports groups. Alpine Canada will be the first group to get supplementary funding, adding $2.77 million to its funding for the year, which will now be up to $8 million. Film fans from near and far were out on a blocked-out portion of King Street, also known as Festival Street, to soak in the atmosphere of the Toronto International Film Festival. First-time TIFF-goer Brian Audong had been to film festivals in Texas, but he says they don't compare to this one.
30: This is probably the biggest festival I've been to, so definitely a different experience. Looking forward to a lot of the big premieres.
27: The 51st annual Toronto International Film Festival runs until September 20th. This is the Canadian Press. In sports, Dylan Beavers hit a lead homer, and the Baltimore Orioles tacked on five more runs in the second inning en route to a 7-4 victory over the Toronto Blue Jays. Toronto has lost four of its last six games. Connor Ingram has called it a career. The 29-year-old goaltender from Saskatoon made the announcement on his Instagram page. He last played for the Edmonton Oilers in 2025 and 26 after being traded by the Utah Mammoth. Max Domi will not be on the ice when the Toronto Maple Leafs open training camp next week. The 31-year-old winger will be evaluated when the club officially reconvenes, but remains out indefinitely due to complications from off-season surgery on an undisclosed injury. And Olympic champion Ethan Katzberg suffered a stunning upset at the World Athletics Ultimate Championship. The Nanaimo BC native was eliminated from the men's hammer throw after failing to complete a successful throw. Katzberg entered the event ranked number one in the world after winning the last two world championships. From the Canadian Press, I'm Hannah Stolz.
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10: The forecast now from the AM 800 Weather Center. We'll have a clear sky for tonight, the low 15, 59 Fahrenheit. Cloudy tomorrow morning with a 40% chance of showers in the afternoon and the risk of a thunderstorm. The high 27 with a humidex 35, 95 Fahrenheit. Could see showers tomorrow night, then clearing, the low 18. For Sunday, mix of sun and cloud, 30% chance of rain, the high 24. That's 75 Fahrenheit.
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That's right. Happy Friday, everybody. Welcome to the Kyle Horner Show, and it's supposed to be a beautiful weekend. So hopefully you have plans. Last call before fall tonight. Scarehouse Windsor. We got Fright Night. Lots going on this weekend, and hopefully it's going to be a good one for you. Obviously, it is September 11th. It is 25 years ago since the towers came down, since the plane went into the Pentagon, and of course the field in Pennsylvania. We will discuss a lot of that today. We will be talking about that in the 11 o'clock hour, as we will talk about locally what happened. As the borders were closed, you had hundreds of trucks lined up for about 30 kilometers down the 401. We'll talk about a local organization that really took it upon themselves to go and feed these truckers, take care of the truckers, not for hours, for days. So we'll have that. We'll also talk to a man that was on a flight that was diverted to Gander, Newfoundland. We'll get his story. He's actually an author, wrote a book on his experience that turned into a Broadway musical. Excited to talk to him about that, his experiences, and he's an American. I would like to talk a little bit about that relationship and just his memories of Canadians taking him in and how that changed his life. Of course, you are this show. I want you to be a part of this show. 519-792-2559. You could be a part of a roundtable that's about to come up. And I do want your experiences when it comes to 9/11. Where were you? Your memories. Maybe gathering with family and seeing all this take place and just appreciating life a little bit more. We want to have those conversations. With all of that, I do want to start off just talking about a real special night last night. It was the 29th annual Joe Hogan Memorial Golf Tournament. It took place at three golf courses yesterday, Roseland, Point West, and Ambassador Golf Course. And Hogan's Printing, Doug and Dan over there. And Doug was, he was in studio. He's the one that did the Kyle Horner t-shirts, which a lot of you bought. We raised money for cystic fibrosis. I will be forever grateful to all of you that bought a t-shirt. It's his family. It's their family that runs this golf tournament after his dad passed away with cancer. And then later on, his mom passed away with cancer. And next year will be the last year. It's going to be a huge hole in this community. Next year will be their 30th. But there was so much money raised last night, and it was just a beautiful evening. And I just want to go through a little bit of it with you. First of all, when we were talking about the Kyle Horner t-shirt, he was in, and you could apply for scholarships. And last night they gave away, and they had some of the students in attendance, they gave away 200 scholarships and around $3,000 for our future generation. It was unbelievable, very emotional. Also, $67,000 to the Windsor Cancer Foundation. Unbelievable. $5,000 to Make-A-Wish. $5,000 also to One Day Dreams, which is kind of like Make-A-Wish. Kind of a last dream for people, that will eventually pass away with cancer. And so it was just really special. $90,000 in total last night was raised. It was probably one of the best events I've ever been to. One of the most memorable ones with some of the stories. And they had people stand up who was either affected by cancer right now with a loved one or who has been affected by cancer in the past. And I mean, there was probably a few hundred people there last night at the Kubota Club. All of us were standing up. It was a real picture of just how cancer affects all of us throughout this world, and really brought all of us together. And so I just wanted to make sure we gave the Hogan family and the Joe Hogan Memorial Golf Tournament a shout out for what they did last night. I mean, $90,000 raised in one evening in one golf tournament is unbelievable. So just wanted to do that. Also, our table was a bit wild. It was a good time. And I got to give a big shout out to Sark. He's the owner of The Brick.

0: part of that day yesterday. Really cool. And thank you for all the money that was raised last night. With all of that said, let's get into it here. It is Friday, which means it's our Friday morning roundtable. Joining us this morning, should be interesting, Ward 4 counselor Mark McKenzie for a couple more months. Mark, how are you?
1: I'm doing good. I'm doing good. It's a beautiful day out there. And I'm looking forward to the weekend. Taste of Walkerville tomorrow for
0: good points.
1: Yeah, people are looking for something to do. So,
0: and you're going to be moving on in a couple months, so I expect complete honesty and transparency.
1: Always.
0: All right.
1: Well, you know me. I'm an open book, and sometimes I say things that actually get me in trouble because maybe I'm too much of an open book sometimes. But I never hold back.
0: Yeah, I was like, hey, Will, make sure Mark's on most of our roundtables now because he can actually say what I know. You don't hide it, but. Now I think we can get some real truth.
1: I'm going to spill the tea, buddy. I'm going to spill the tea.
0: The executive director of the Downtown Mission as well, Rikshini Punayagulan, is back. Rikshini, how are you?
2: I'm good, thanks. Good. Thanks so much for having me.
0: Yeah, it's good to see you. And partner at Shibley Wrighton LLP and Windsor's Poet Laureates, you know, and Peter Hrastovic. Peter, welcome back. How are you?
3: Kyle, happy to be here. And shout out to Will in the booth over here, too. Call me to get me back on here again, too. It's always a pleasure.
0: People love you.
3: Talk. Well, you're very
0: people
3: kind.
0: Love you.
3: You're very kind.
0: Now, I don't really today because I found out that you're a Green Bay Packers fan.
3: Well, listen. So, I came by it, honestly, since the very first Super Bowl.
0: Yeah.
3: So I'm 9 years old, so it kind of affected me. And some people said it infected me, but... As I said, just three starting quarterbacks since 1993. Think about
0: rub
3: that.
0: Rub it in. Enough.
1: Hey, at least he's not a Bears fan.
0: Yeah. I would rather him be a Bears fan, to be honest with you.
1: No, not at all.
0: All right, let's get into it here. Let's start with the city. And it was a hot topic this week as mayoral candidate Fred Francis and Kat Pasquatch unveiled their platforms focusing on affordability and transparency. And that's where I want to start. Fred will implement reports on all in-camera meetings, monthly meetings with the media and counselors. I am down for that. And so I do want to talk about transparency and the issue when it comes to City Hall. And Mark, I will start with you on this one. First of all, before we really get into the weeds here, when it comes to transparency, do you feel like the city is open with us, listeners, with residents, people in this community here, or do you think it could be better?
1: I mean, I think there's always room for improvement, but what I will say is that Mayor Dilkins is about accessible as a mayor gets. I mean, he's on with Mike and Meg every single week. They ask him questions. He's an open book. He answers those questions, right? He has an open door policy, at least with us counselors, right? Anytime I reach out and I'm like, hey, I need to talk about something, he's like, yeah, come on in. Let's talk about it, right? So now that being said, sure, there's things that you can't always talk about publicly, right? And the city always looks at everything. I mean, Peter's a lawyer. He knows everything is looked at in the risk lens, right? Everything's looked at like, okay, we have to protect the city. We got to protect the city from lawsuits. So everything's looked at as risk, right? And so, you know, there's certain rules and regulations you got to follow as a municipality. And sometimes people don't like that, right? And I don't like it as a counselor a lot of times. I'm like, why can't this be out in the public? And I say things all the time like, I wish this could be out in the public, because if it was out in the public probably would maybe look at it a different way and say, ooh, you know what? Maybe this is why they did it that way, right? And it's easy when you don't see behind the curtain. Like, listen, I was very critical of the city and of Mayor Dilkins before I was elected, and me and Drew laugh about it all the time. But once you see behind the curtain, you realize, oh, well, that's why things are done that way. Oh, that's why we had to keep that a secret, because maybe, you know, there's a lawsuit that could potentially happen, or, you know, conflicts of interest or things like that, right?
0: To be fair, though, I'm sure you read social media. I'm sure you know the headlines that are out there when it comes to the community, right? I don't want to call it a boys group. But, you know, I would say...
1: It's definitely not a boys group. If you look at our CLT, half are female, so...
0: Yeah, well, not on council. not on council, I'll say
1: that's
0: that.
1: That's not... Hey, that's the city who elects people, right? So, yeah.
0: But I'll just say, you know, if Drew wants votes, if the mayor wants votes, I think some of the public would say he kind of has his votes when it comes to councillors, right? And to be fair, I feel like you were lumped in there.
1: I disagree with the mayor on a lot of things, actually. And the mayor... You know, listen, every counselor, if they have an item that's coming, like, so if I ask a council question, right, say on alleys, we'll just use that for an example. I ask about funding for alleys because that's one that actually came up. You think I'm not calling every single counselor either the Friday, Saturday, or Sunday before that council meeting saying, hey, I need your vote on this. Where do you stand on this? Of course, everybody's doing it. If you're not doing it, then you're not doing your job. you need to make sure that you

0: have the votes before you go into council, or at least look at it and be like, ooh, I have this person, and that person. I know I don't have those two. How do we get there, right? And then I'll say that, well, why don't I have you? Let's talk about it. Let's try to find a compromise here. Oh, would you do this instead of that? Everybody's doing that. In every single city.
1: When you look
0: again,
1: at
0: if you're
1: French.
0: Not, you need to find a compromise here, right? And you can't just say, well, no, it's this way or the highway. I mean, maybe sometimes you can, but listen, you gotta find a compromise. I'm one vote.
1: Do you think it's fair, like, when it comes to Fred's platform here, being more open with the media, when it comes to in-camera meetings, we're gonna have more information when it comes to in-camera meetings. Like you said, I know some of it can't be out there in the public
0: sure.
1: when it comes to money, finances, different things like that. But do you understand where Fred's platform is coming from, and do you think that is needed in the city?
0: Listen, I'm all about more transparency. I guess the real question is, can it actually happen? And will Fred actually, if he is elected, will Fred be able to actually implement those things?
1: Mm-hmm.
0: Because
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4: The forecast now from the AM 800 Weather Center. We'll have a clear sky for tonight, the low 15, 59 Fahrenheit. It's cloudy tomorrow morning with a 40% chance of showers in the afternoon and the risk of a thunderstorm. The high 27 with a humidex 35, 95 Fahrenheit. Could see showers tomorrow night, then clearing, the low 18. For Sunday, mix of sun and cloud, 30% chance of rain, the high 24, that's 75 Fahrenheit.
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1: This is our Friday morning roundtable here on the Kyle Horner Show. We got Ward 4, Mark McKenzie, the counselor for Ward 4, Mark McKenzie. We got the executive director of the Downtown Mission, Shini Punaya Gulen, and partner at Shibley Wright LLP and Windsor's Poet Laureate, Peter Horastovic. And just before we move on here into federal politics, when it comes to the new year for the city, and we'll look a little forward now because we do have a municipal election coming up. Rakshini, we'll start with you. Is there something that you would like improved? Would you like to see something new when it comes to the city? What really stands out, especially when it comes to the mission, that that you would like? If it's a Christmas list, what's on top of that list for you?
14: I think, I've talked about this with media in the past, and even with actually a consultant that's working with the city right now, regarding our shelters, in the city and our city and our county. I think all we can ask for is, you know, going along with our previous conversation about the transparency. I didn't know, you know, there were rules, about why we have to do things in a certain way. There's legalities, there's laws, sometimes it's federal laws, sometimes it's provincial laws that trickle down, obviously, right? And that affect how we work in our local communities. So I would just ask that, you know, the city continues to advocate with our provincial and federal government to make those changes going forward, so that we can do better to serve the needs of the people in our local community.
1: When it comes to shelters?
14: When it comes to shelters, when it comes to policing, you know, things that, again, I didn't know were happening because of higher laws that I'm like, okay, that makes sense. You know, like, this is why, like, the shelter has to act in a certain way, or shelter can only provide so
1: rules
14: much
1: rules around shelters. Yeah. Right. Makes sense. Okay.
14: Because there's legal requirements, there's, you know, even mental health boundaries that we have to abide by. And if we don't, we're going against the law.
1: Okay. Peter, what's on top of your wish list?
15: Well, it harkens back to the last time I was here when we were talking about the bike trails. I would like to see the city enforce speed limits on the bike trails. Not because of cyclists per se, the ones who are average cyclists, you know, riding their bikes, they're fine. But the people who have those e-bikes that look like motorcycles, that to me should be licensed like motorcycles. I'm sorry, they're going down these bike trails at 40 kilometers plus, and they're silent, and they're a danger, I think, to the public. There's families walking, kids running all, you know, through the trails and so on. I'd like to see some enforcement there. I can't envision what the enforcement should be like or how it's going to be done, but the think tank has to get together and address that. It's a real concern for me.
1: I think a lot of listeners would agree with that. Mark, as you wrap up here, is there something that maybe you didn't get that you really wanted? What's on top of your list?
0: Oh, there's a lot of things. there are a lot of things now that I look back, because I'm like, oh man, I got, you know, the new playground at Optimist Memorial Park, and that was one thing that I wanted, and I got crosswalks put in, and I'm like, I got a lot of things, and I'm like, oh man, but there's still other, there's always going to be more though, right? That's how we are. We always want more.
1: What's on top of that list?
0: I'd love to see the youth crime, taken care of. And I know that's a big ask, but it's something I've brought up many times over the past few years, and Unfortunately, the youth crime is just getting worse and worse in this city. And I meet with the police chief pretty often as well. And he agrees and they do, you know, they are working on it, but you know, I'd love to see police back in our schools, right? I think that's a start. That's one of them. And, honestly, I'd love to see the drivers in Windsor get better because they seem to be getting worse by the day.
1: Yeah.
0: Unfortunately, as a counselor, I don't know if that's something you can fix either, but
1: that might be a number one for a lot of listeners.
0: Yes.
1: Fix
0: please.
1: Some of the roads. And can we get better drivers?
0: Yeah, the roads I will say are actually getting better. I will say they're better now than they were, you know, 5, 6, 7 years ago.
1: There's truth to that.
0: But please, man, some of the drivers out on the roads, like I have a 12-year-old. I'm terrified to let him go ride his bike because I'm like, I'm not worried about him. I'm worried about the drivers.
1: Yeah. A listener did bring up Walker Road yesterday. I thought that was a great
0: Walker call. Road's Walker a big Road. One. Yeah.
1: Yeah.
0: Finish it.
1: Yeah.
0: Finish
1: well,
0: it.
1: Especially with the fancy family hospital coming.
0: Yeah.
1: Right?
0: Yeah.
1: Okay, let's move on here. Was there AM 800 news poll question? Do you approve of Prime Minister Mark Carney's performance in the ongoing trade war with the U.S.? Obviously, this got spread around yesterday. Of nearly 4,600 responses, 61% of you say no. I do want to bring up another one just to make sure we got both sides here. When it comes to Angus Reid, the Institute found otherwise. Their poll is showing that 3 in 5 Canadians, that's 62%, now approve of Carney's performance. That's actually up 11 points from August and approaching the previous high watermark. So when it comes to, I guess, the thought of Canadians throughout the country, when it comes to this poll anyway, and you are seeing the other polls, Mark Carney is doing very well. So let's get into it here. Peter, we'll start with you. Your thoughts on the Prime Minister's performance here with the trade war.
15: Well, I think the performance is as good as what I know. Like for people who say, no, it's not good, what are you basing it on? You don't have all of the information, and you're not going to have all of the information, as I said earlier, in negotiations. The man is civil, you know, as the leader of the Liberal Party, who's the Prime Minister of Canada. You know, technically, the head of state is the Governor General, right? Let's think about this. It's a very different role compared to the President of the United States. But at the same time, we put them opposite each other because of you know, the amount of media attention and so on. But the Prime Minister is doing his job. He has the right people doing the negotiations, as far as I'm concerned. When you hear things like, for example, our sovereignty being affected, when you hear that there's that the Americans, you know, team want to dictate to us who we trade with, that's a non-starter.
1: I'm with you on that point.
15: That's a non-starter.
1: I've said that, yep.
15: I don't know all of the other details and so on, but I've said this many, many times to people. Read Thomas Friedman's book, The World is Flat. Came out about 20, 25 years ago. It'll tell you that tariffs are not good.
1: Mm-hmm.
15: This insanity where the president says, I love the word tariff. Like why? What does that do for his people who are being affected by the cost of tariffs on their end?
1: Absolutely.
15: Okay? That's what it's really all about. And no one's paying attention to that. So when you say that the Prime Minister is not doing a good job, my goodness. And when it comes down to, you know, conservative politics, you know, some of the right wing are saying, you know, well, he's a liberal. Stop labeling people. Like, it has nothing to do with liberals. Mark Carney is probably more conservative than half the Tory caucus. He's a banker, for goodness sake. You know, he deals with people of a conservative nature. He deals with business, but he also understands, I believe, the average Canadian. He understands all, he understands what it is to be a Canadian. So I think the let him do the job that he has to do. Let him lead. Let him work with the team and we'll get there. But notice how he's doing it with softer words, kinder words. He doesn't have to come out and do crazy things like, you know, labeling bodies of water, something that they're
1: not. He hasn't put a meme out yet.
15: Yeah.
1: I'll say that. Mark, your thoughts?
0: Well, you said, you know, earlier, how do you think Carney's performance is? I think it's just that. I think it's a performance. I think, he knows that the more he goes against Trump, the higher his approval numbers get, right? That's what won him the election. The conservatives were still focused on Trudeau during the last election, right? It was, you know, Trudeau's bad. Trudeau was out of the picture. Meanwhile, the liberals said, We're going up against Trump. We're, you know, Trump was the enemy, right? And that's again how the liberals went from, you know, way behind to end up winning an election. So I think, you know, listen, Carney's had over a year to deal with this and now we're deeper in, than when he started. And I think, you know, there is some people who say again that he's doing it for political gain. And I think that's exactly what it is that he knows the more that he goes anti-Trump, anti-US, he sees his numbers just continue to go
1: up and up.
0: So you
1: think
0: it's
1: all politics?
0: I think a lot of it is.
1: What we're seeing, it's based on for him instead of what's best for the country.
0: Absolutely, absolutely. And you heard it from the Treasury Secretary as well, who came out and said, we had a deal. And then all of a sudden, you know, Carney's people are coming and saying, oh, wait a minute. Now we got to do this. We got to change this. We got to change that. And he said, do you guys not want a deal? And the Canadian's response was, we're not allowed to talk about that. Now, listen, that's, you know, he said, she said, I don't know. But, you know,
1: he said that more than once.
0: Well, listen, I think, and the problem is matching dollar for dollar. It hurts us more than it hurts them.
1: Fair. Right? That's fair.
0: It really does. Like I'm thinking about,
1: if they wanted into our talks with other countries,
0: If they wanted to what?
1: When it comes to some of the information that was released, right, was that the United States wants to be in some of our talks when it comes to other countries, like the EU. Just like Peter brought up, right? To me,
0: I said the same thing. Nobody's seen it, though. That's part of the problem, too, right?
1: The Americans didn't deny that part.
0: Sure.
1: That has come out. And I said it from the beginning when that information came out. I think it was on the Monday because all of this fell apart on a Friday night. I said, I'm with Peter. That's a non-starter for me. You can't have some sort of contract with them, some sort of negotiation with them when it comes to them being in our trade talks with other countries.
0: I will say this is that, and I think probably China is what the U.S. was probably saying, right?
1: Which they have a relationship with.
0: Is China. But we also remember that when Carney ran for prime minister and they asked him at the debate who
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1: Well, good morning, and welcome back to the Kyle Horner Show. And it's hard to believe it was 25 years ago when terrorists hijacked four commercial planes, flying them into the World Trade Center, Twin Towers, crashed another one into the Pentagon, and passengers rushed the hijacked plane that was believed to be aimed at the White House or the U.S. Capitol and crashed into an empty field in Pennsylvania. Millions of people around the world watching the Twin Towers burn and then fall to the ground on television. 24 Canadians died in the attack on the Twin Towers. Locally, borders were closed quickly after the attacks, and the line of idle tractor trailers stretched for more than 30 kilometers through Windsor down the 401 for days. As I mentioned, not just hours, for days. Joining us to talk about what happened and the Salvation Army jumping into action, feeding stranded truckers, is Dan Millar, Assistant Territorial Director of Emergency Disaster Services and Operations with the Salvation Army Canada. Dan, thank you so much for coming on this morning. I really do appreciate it.
8: Thank you very much. It's a pleasure to be on.
1: I had a roundtable in the first hour of the show here, and I think all of us just said we can't believe it's 25 years ago. Can you take us back to your life 25 years ago when you heard about the Trade Towers, when you heard about this terrorist attack, and what was going through your mind?
8: Yeah, when 25 years ago, I was operating a restaurant at the time, and I was contacted by the neighbor to the restaurant, and they said, come and watch this on TV. And I said, okay, and I ran over to see what I was, and I could not believe my eyes when a plane went through Tower 1.
1: Can you paint the picture of what happened over here with the trucks backed up on the 401? I mentioned 30 kilometers down the 401, right through the heart of the city here of Windsor. Can you tell us about what was going on back then and how the Salvation Army stepped up to the plate?
8: Yeah, well, the Salvation Army jumped in right away for 9/11, not only in Windsor, but right across the country. But in Windsor, yes, the trucks were lined up. So Salvation Army personnel, come together as we do when it was an emergency disaster, and they jumped in and they started giving food and hydration to those truckers and anybody else that was on the sidelines, waiting for the traffic to open up. It was a long time, coming, and it was a lot to do, but, the Salvation Army jumps in and we were there right to the end so that nobody was stuck without anything in their truck for food or hydration, because it, you know, at September, you don't know what the temperature is like and how things are going to go, but we're there to support them for sure.
1: Do you know how long they were stranded? How many days?
8: It was a couple days that things were stranded, because they didn't open up the borders right away because of the things that were going on. So they had to make sure that there was no other situation going to happen before they can open up the border. So it was a couple days.
1: How did they feed them? How did we get that much food out there to those many truckers that were stranded? Like, how did all that work out?
8: Well, the Salvation Army EDS is pretty intertwined with our ministry units that the Salvation Army has. We have over 400 ministry units in Canada. And so the churches and the other ministry units come together. They prepare the food. We have vehicles that we transport food safely. And they were out there having them made. So many of our churches were making sandwiches and getting bottles of water and other drinks ready. And they went down the road handing them out.
1: Now, well, we were doing a little research on you this morning, and you owned a pizza parlor, Pizza Delight back then, correct?
8: Yes, I owned Pizza Delight.
1: So how do you go from Pizza Delight to now being the director of emergency disaster services and operations with Salvation Army? Like, did that day play a part in you basically changing the direction of your life?
8: Well, I've always been a Salvationist. I've grown up in the Salvation Army, so I was involved in the churches. But what happened there was I moved over to the public relations office in the Ontario South Division at the time, and I was a public relations officer in EDS. As a side on my desk, overseeing the Ontario team. Then I moved to THQ, our territorial headquarters, and become the assistant territorial director in 2021.
1: But from a pizza parlor to making a difference in this world, it really is unbelievable, and that's what the Salvation Army is doing now. Was there a process from what happened on 9/11 and how they were able to help these truckers out, make a difference throughout this country for many stranded people, into the services that they provide now throughout the world and locally as well? You know, how did that transition happen? Talk a bit about that.
8: Yeah, it actually built up the emergency disaster services for the Army. We've been doing it since 1917, the Halifax explosion. But it really has started to build across, and with the many disasters that are happening, from the wildfires to floods, it has built the Salvation Army's emergency disaster team up across. We have over 5,000 volunteers now, and 32 staff out of the territorial headquarters that oversee right across the country from our divisions in BC, where the main wildfires were this year. Very big PNT, Prairies Northwest Territories, Ontario, and we've had our wildfires and our floods here this year in big numbers, and then down to the Atlantic provinces. But it has built right across. But 9/11 did have a big part. It's showing the compassion that the Salvation Army has, the needs that we know are needed to be there when disaster happens. We're one of the first responders to be called out, to support, and give that need that is very much needed.
1: Last one, when we talk about the background of your life again, from the owner of a pizza shop to, again, making a difference here in the world. Not that a pizza shop owner can't make a difference, especially in this city. We have great pizza. You totally understand how important pizza is. It's probably my favorite food item in the world. But you know what I mean here when it comes to, you know, really going out there and being on the front lines of a disaster, of a place that actually really needs you right now. And I get these conversations with listeners a lot that they'd like to make more of a difference in their community. They'd like to make more of a difference in the world. You took that leap. You took that jump. What do you say? What is the message for listeners right now that would like to make more of a difference, let's say, in their community, in their country?
8: Well, the first thing is really be compassionate to people. You know that people are in need. Be there for them. In emergency disaster services, emotional spiritual care is one of our big things. And that is really just walking alongside somebody that's hurting, that's suffered any situation. Like 9/11, that's where we were. We're ground zero as well. 231 Canadians were deployed to ground zero from October to May of the following year during 9/11 to just be there and to support with the U.S. teams as well as the Canadian teams.
1: I just love the how you mentioned it, showing compassion. I wish a lot more. I guess I wish the world was a lot more compassionate nowadays. I wish we cared more, showed more compassion for just our neighbor when it comes to our cities, when it comes to our communities. That's certainly what the Salvation Army did on 9/11 25 years ago. Dan, thank you so much for doing this. I appreciate it. Continue making a difference in this world, okay?
8: Thank you very much.
1: Absolutely. Dan Millar, Assistant Territorial Director of Emergency Disaster Services and Operations with the Salvation Army of Canada. And boy, did they make a difference 25 years ago as truckers stranded 30 kilometers down the 401 for days. The Salvation Army went out there. They fed them. They took care of them. And it's one of the positive aspects when it comes to 9/11. We'll be talking about another positive aspect. That's Gander and how that community took in so many people from around the world, including many Americans. We'll have that story coming up in the second half hour. But I want to talk with you about this. That day, those memories, what went through your mind, and just did you come together as a family, as a community, and just say, you know, we can, life is fragile. You just never know what's going to happen here. We can come together and get through all of this as a community. Your thoughts, 519-792-2559. We'll take the break and come back. It is the Kyle Horner Show here on AM 800.
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0: The forecast now from the AM 800 Weather Center. We'll have a clear sky for tonight, the low 15, 59 Fahrenheit. It's cloudy tomorrow morning with a 40% chance of showers in the afternoon and the risk of a thunderstorm. The high 27 with a humidex 35, 95 Fahrenheit. Could see showers tomorrow night, then clearing, the low 18. For Sunday, mix of sun and cloud, 30% chance of rain, the high 24, that's 75 Fahrenheit.
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1: That's right. Welcome back to the Kyle Horner Show. Kyle Horner with you. We will never forget. And I've been asking for your stories, 519-792-2559. We will get to them. And as millions of us watch the events of September 11th, 25 years ago, unfold on the television, U.S. airspace was closed during those attacks, and Gander International Airport became a major diversion point for transatlantic flights as part of Operation Yellow Ribbon. 38 international aircrafts carrying between about 5,000 to 7,000 passengers and crew members were grounded in the small Canadian town of Gander. Now, Gander's population of roughly 10,000 at the time nearly doubled overnight, prompting extraordinary community effort to shelter, feed, and care for stranded travelers. This event later inspired the Broadway musical Come From Away, and our next guest was on a plane that was diverted from New York to Gander that morning. He's the author of Channel of Peace, Stranded in Gander on 9/11, which actually inspired the Broadway musical that I just mentioned, Come From Away. He's also the founder of Pay It Forward 9/11. His name is Kevin Turf, and Kevin joins us this morning. Kevin, thank you so much for coming on. How are you today?
5: I'm great. Glad to be joining you from Gander, Newfoundland.
1: I was going to say, there's about a ceremony that's ready to take place in about 10 minutes. Is that correct out there?
5: Well, but in the next half an hour, I got to be there.
1: Yeah, yeah. So
5: it's going to be a wonderful commemoration in the, if you've seen the musical Come From Away, it's going to be held at the community center, also known as the world's largest hockey walk-in refrigerator.
1: Well, thank you for making time for us today to make sure we got your story out there and to especially highlight that community in our relationship between the two countries. Can we go through that morning 25 years ago? You're on a flight here that's being diverted. Take us through all of that.
5: Sure. I was on a flight from Paris heading into New York City on my way back to my home in Austin, Texas. I knew we were about 3 hours away from landing in New York as we're heading westbound. All of a sudden, the flight starts descending, which is not a great feeling when you're over the ocean. We made a sharp turn to the north a little bit later. So I look up at the time that had a GPS map on the ceiling on a TV monitor. And I see it looks like we're flying to the North Pole. What's up with that? And shortly thereafter, we were on Air France 004. And so the pilot first speaks in French and says something I didn't understand, but then he says the word terrorism in English.
1: All of that.
5: Sure. I was on a flight from Paris heading into New York City on my way back to my home in Austin, Texas. I knew we were about 3 hours away from landing in New York as we're heading westbound. All of a sudden, the flight starts descending, which is not a great feeling when you're over the ocean. We made a sharp turn to the north a little bit later. So I look up at the time that had a GPS map on the ceiling on a TV monitor. And I see it looks like we're flying to the North Pole. What's up with that? And shortly thereafter, we were on Air France 004. And so the pilot first speaks in French and says something I didn't understand, but then he says the word terrorism in English. We made a sharp turn to the north a little bit later, so I look up at the time that had a GPS map on the ceiling on a TV monitor. And I see it looks like we're flying to the North Pole. What's up with that? And shortly thereafter, we were on Air France 004. And so the pilot first speaks in French and says something I didn't understand, but then he says the word terrorism in English. French and says something I didn't understand, but then he says the word terrorism in English. Walk-in refrigerator.
1: Well, thank you for making time for us today to make sure we got your story out there and to especially highlight that community in our relationship between the two countries. Can we go through that morning 25 years ago? You're on a flight here that's being diverted. Take us through all of that.
5: Sure. I was on a flight from Paris heading into New York City on my way back to my home in Austin, Texas. I knew we were about 3 hours away from landing in New York as we're heading westbound. All of a sudden, the flight starts descending, which is not a great feeling when you're over the ocean. We made a sharp turn to the north a little bit later. So I look up at the time that had a GPS map on the ceiling on a TV monitor. And I see it looks like we're flying to the North Pole. What's up with that? And shortly thereafter, we were on Air France 004. And so the pilot first speaks in French and says something I didn't understand, but then he says the word terrorism in English. And shortly thereafter, we were on Air France 004. And so the pilot first speaks in French and says something I didn't understand, but then he says the word terrorism in English. Hours away from landing in New York as we're heading westbound, all of a sudden the flight starts descending, which is not a great feeling when you're over the ocean. We made a sharp turn to the north a little bit later. So I look up at the time that had a GPS map on the ceiling on a TV monitor. And I see it looks like we're flying to the North Pole. What's up with that? And shortly thereafter, we were on Air France 004. And so the pilot first speaks in French and says something I didn't understand, but then he says the word terrorism in English. North, a little bit later, so I look up at the time that had a GPS map on the ceiling on a TV monitor. And I see it looks like we're flying to the North Pole. What's up with that? And shortly thereafter, we were on Air France 004. And so the pilot first speaks in French and says something I didn't understand, but then he says the word terrorism in English. Planes were diverted. All kinds of towns did the same. Open your borders, your communities, your schools. People opened their homes and their showers here in Gander. And it was an amazing act of compassion I had never seen before.
1: Can you talk about that? Did somebody open up their home to you? What was it like? What was the community like? What were Canadians like for you?
5: Oh, my gosh. Well, the moment we finally got into the airport, it was as if we had landed at a party. There was hundreds of volunteers there with food galore. And, I quickly made a beeline to the payphone to call my mother and father in Tennessee and my office where my company was in Austin, Texas. And, I was one of the few people who got through and able to talk to them and tell them I was okay, but then they were tapping me on the shoulder and saying, get on the school bus. They're leaving. We're taking you to a community college. So the College of the North Atlantic, Gander campus, was our refugee shelter. They had shut down schools. They had all of the staff became volunteers. They told them to go clear out all the classrooms from desks and move everything out because that's where the 254 passengers would sleep on the floor. And then they had people bringing food. Everybody, there wasn't a stove in this town that wasn't operating, people making food for strangers. Hmm. So all the basic needs. It was the first time ever in my life I had to rely on a stranger to give me a pillow to lie my head at night. Hmm. And that was, I got choked up as I, about midnight, a young teenage boy walks in with two pillows and an inflatable air mattress. And I just got choked up and said, thank you. And It was rough, it was difficult, but it was so moving, and the Canadians were so kind and compassionate, and they wanted to help. And it didn't matter who you were or where you were from, what country or what language or religion, sexual orientation, all people, as they would keep saying, people need help, you help them. And it was just, I went back to Texas and I wondered, would we do the same? Mm. And that's why I started my Pay It Forward 9/11 charity in 2002. Where we ask people to remember the lives of those who were lost by doing three good deeds for strangers, and then asking the recipients to continue that, to pay it forward, to do the same for somebody else, to create a ripple effect of kindness.
1: And is it making a difference? Has the community and the countries and really the world followed that and been a part of this and participated in this?
5: I did this at my company for 15 years, and individuals were changed. Other companies wanted to join in the effort. Mm. And then thanks to the Come From Away musical in 2016, it really, really took off, and We have people in 50 states and now 12 countries participating in what we do. Now, I know the elephant in the room is that U.S.-Canadian relations are terrible. As an American, I'm embarrassed by the rhetoric and actions of our federal government. But I just came from a presentation by the U.S. ambassador to Canada where I was actually impressed. And it gives me hope that I cannot tell you how kind and grateful he expressed. That he said, thank you to all Canadians for what you did 25 years ago. It was the rhetoric that we needed to hear today.
1: Yeah. I know you got to go to the ceremony. Just one last one. Is this your first time back in Gander since all that took place since in the 25 years?
5: Oh, no. I came back on the 10th anniversary, and that's how I met the writers of the Cumberway musical. But I've been back several times, and now I stay at the home of the college administrator where
1: Pretty
5: I
1: awesome.
5: Was stranded, and they become family.
1: So what is it like being there, though? Even though you've been there a couple of times now, what is it like to be back in Gander 25 years since the day?
5: Oh, well, it's emotional. But it's also beautiful because all the people, many of the plane people who were stranded have come back from across the world. Many of the come from Ray fans have come to visit. And so it's like a giant family reunion.
1: Mm. Well, Kevin, I'm very happy to have you back on Canadian soil. I'm so glad that Newfoundlanders were able to take you in and show you some of our Canadian hospitality during probably one of the lowest moments when it comes to the history of this planet. Thank you so much for joining us, Kevin. And and again, when it comes to the ceremony today, just try to soak it all in. And we're definitely thinking about all of you today. Okay.
5: Okay. Thank you so much. I appreciate your time.
1: Absolutely. There you go. Kevin Turf, who was on a flight that was headed to New York, diverted to Gander, Newfoundland. It affected him so much. It made such a difference in his life when it came to that experience that he wrote a book. And you can check it out, Channel of Peace. That book was actually turned into a Broadway musical. And it's just unbelievable. He also founded, and you can check this out too.
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17: From the national newsroom of the Canadian Press, I'm Hannah Stolz. On the 25th anniversary of the September 11th terrorist attack, former Prime Minister Jean Chrétien drew a standing ovation in Gander, Newfoundland. The town became a symbol of the kindness shown across Canada as planes were forced to land in airports across the country. Chrétien spoke at a commemorative ceremony for those killed, saying Canadians are kind and generous, but that's not the same as weakness. As Prime Minister at the time, Chrétien triggered Article 5 of NATO, which states that an armed attack against one member is considered an attack against all of them. Hundreds gathered Friday on a remote stretch of the prairies to remember the 9/11 terrorist attack in a ceremony that also affirms the close bonds between Canada and the United States. At the International Peace Garden that straddles the border between Manitoba and North Dakota, visitor Heidi Kirsten says it's important to remember that good prevails.
18: I mean, there's always people that want to hurt other people, and a political statement or a racial statement, and there's always going to be evil in this world, unfortunately, but then love and community overrides that.
17: Firefighters from across southern Manitoba took part in the ceremony that was centered around steel girders recovered from the wreckage of the Twin Towers. Automaker Stellantis says it might sell its Toronto-area assembly plant to a Canadian armored vehicle maker.
19: Stellantis says it signed a memorandum of understanding with Rochelle on a potential sale of its idled plant in Brampton, Ontario. The plant's been idle since 2023, and the automaker says it believes Rochelle represents a strong path to restoring sustainable operations. Stellantis negotiations with its union have stalled, and Unifor says it had hit an impasse over the future of the Brampton plant. Unifor is now actively considering next steps and says it'll provide details in the days ahead. Unifor's current collective agreement with Stellantis is set to expire September 20th. Jason White, The Canadian Press.
17: Theresa Watt has become the sixth legislator to join a new party formed by former BC Conservatives. They're among nine politicians who have quit the provincial Conservatives in recent weeks, citing a range of concerns about party leader Carolyn Finlay. Watt says she joined the new party because she believes it can unite people and unseat the governing New Democrats. Cheers outside a Los Angeles courthouse after fans learned a jury decided to acquit rapper Lil Durk Banks Friday on federal charges for an ambush shooting near the Beverly Center 4 years ago. The alleged intended target was rival rapper known as Quando Rondo. Instead, his cousin was killed. Banks' attorney, Drew Finley, praised the jury.
3: 22 months ago, Durk and I made an agreement that we would make history with the greatest verdict in this country, and it happened today.
17: While Durk was acquitted of all charges, he remains in custody. That's because he's facing a second federal trial for racketeering and firearms charges, which is scheduled next month. This is the Canadian Press. In sports, Dylan Beavers hit a lead homer, and the Baltimore Orioles tacked on 5 more runs in the second inning en route to a 7-4 victory over the Toronto Blue Jays. Toronto has lost 4 of its last 6 games. Connor Ingram has called it a career. The 29-year-old goaltender from Saskatoon made the announcement on his Instagram page. He last played for the Edmonton Oilers in 2025 and 26 after being traded by the Utah Mammoth. Max Domi will not be on the ice when the Toronto Maple Leafs open training camp next week. The 31-year-old winger will be evaluated when the club officially reconvenes, but remains out indefinitely due to complications from off-season surgery on an undisclosed injury. And Olympic champion Ethan Katzberg suffered a stunning upset at the World Athletics Ultimate Championship. The Nanaimo BC native was eliminated from the men's hammer throw after failing to complete a successful throw. Katzberg entered the event ranked number 1 in the world after winning the last 2 world championships. From the Canadian Press, I'm Hannah Stolz.
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8: 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Hi, I'm Nick.
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0: 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Thanks for joining us. You do it week after week, and we really do appreciate it.
1: Yes, we do. And that's what's making this show so popular.
0: It is. Hey, let's play some games, shall we?
2: Step right up here. Step right up, folks. Don't be shy. Move it. Totally useless information with Nick and Roy present Games People Play.
0: I'm wondering if she wears a top hat when she does that. She sounds like a ringleader.
1: You wonder about that stuff a little too much, Nick.
0: Well, this is the voice lady, of course, we're talking about, and she does a great job with everything. I'm trying to picture what she looks like, and usually when you only hear a voice, and then you see what they look like.
1: We're not allowed to know what she looks like.
0: That's right.
1: That's according to HR.
0: Yes. And she says hello. I'm going to give you my teaser right off the bat, because I know you were really intrigued when I said I'm going to talk about a guy who thinks really, really small. A 24-year-old electronics enthusiast in India has constructed the world's smallest arcade game. It is 0.98 inches tall, and it runs Space Invaders.
1: 0.9, it's just like a watch.
0: Yeah, basically. He says he's built many electronic projects before involving microcontrollers and displays, but this is the first gaming arcade project that he has attempted. Now, according to the Guinness World...
1: He should have contacted you, Nick.
0: Right. Why? Because I've been into electronics?
1: You've been into micro for a long time.
0: I use the microwave. His arcade machine, his name is Kiran Patil. It measures 0.98 inches tall, 0.6 inches long, and 0.59 inches wide. It has
1: amazing how he's actually describing you.
0: Look, he does, because watch, it features four buttons and can run an emulated version of a classic game of Space Invaders. And this is according to the Guinness World Records, confirmed it is officially the world's smallest arcade game.
1: Cool. One of the original board games.
0: Yes.
1: This is the first.
0: Okay.
1: They believe was created in Mesopotamia.
0: Yes.
1: Around 5,000 years ago by Nick.
0: Yes.
1: No, I'm joking. No, it was created 5,000 years ago. You know what the game is?
0: What?
1: Backgammon.
0: Oh.
1: 5,000-year-old game, backgammon.
0: Wow. I thought you were going to say Monopoly, because the game is still going.
1: Yeah. I hate Monopoly because of that. It's too long.
0: It is. Red light, green light, 1, 2, 3. Remember that game? Did you ever play that game? Red light, green light?
1: No.
0: I did.
1: And if I did, I wouldn't repeat it.
0: Red light, green light, 1, 2, 3. It's a fitness education program in California. Here we go. Another Guinness World Record broken. Yeah. It gathered.
1: This is great. This is where the money goes in California.
0: That's right. It gathered 423 people to play the playground game Red Light, Green Light. The participants also included students who traveled from other districts, as well as local firefighters, police officers, and city officials, because there's no crime in California, so they had all the time in the world.
1: Play Red Light, Green Light.
0: Right,
1: $480,000 per person. That's $750 million to play Red Light, Green Light.
0: Right. 1, 2, 3. In the United Kingdom, this game is known as Grandma's Footsteps. In Greece, it's called Little Statues, Motionless Day or Night. So the way the game works is, since you don't know what it is one caller faces away from the players and calls green light, and then you move. Then they say, when they say red light, you freeze. And if a player moves, they catch you moving, they get sent back to the start of the line.
1: Yes, I'm glad you read us all the instructions. Right. Thank you, Nick.
0: Exactly. Well.

0: The SquarePants protocol is what they call it. They have ready-to-use sweatpants. So the production keeps a pair of sweatpants just in case a contestant needs to change out of their, you know, recently peed pants. If the incident occurs, curtains are typically used to shield the contestant from the audience while they're taken care of, sometimes involving a hairdryer.
1: Yeah, and it's a curtain about 4 feet high. So they can still keep going.
0: You know, if they would, like, mix up the other game, like, let's make a deal. Hey, let's find out what's behind that curtain. No, it's Peter and his Pete pants.
1: Let's make a deal. I'm looking for a bobby pin, if any of you have a bobby pin. How about urine? Right. Urine in your pants. Anybody? Okay.
0: All right.
1: Monopoly.
0: Yes.
1: Like the king of board games.
0: Yes.
1: Which I hate. We've already said that.
0: Yes.
1: Yeah.
0: That's been established.
1: It's way too long of a game.
0: Okay.
1: Plus, if it's my game, I already own the game, so I own all the properties.
0: Right. Exactly.
1: So when we start, just keep paying rent.
0: Yes.
1: So Monopoly, the king of board games, it holds so many records, including this one, the most expensive board game ever created, Guinness World Book of Records.
0: Okay.
1: It's made of gold and encrusted with diamonds.
0: Okay.
1: It's a custom-made version. Sold for $2 million.
0: Whoa.
1: Yep, $2 million and you get Park Place for free. No, really, $2 million for a Monopoly game. Now, when they say these billionaires just spend money ridiculously,
0: yeah,
1: this proves it, Nick.
0: Collect $2 million, do not pass go. No.
1: Yeah, I know.
0: So over the years,
1: you can build a new jail with $2 million.
0: You can, absolutely. most of the members of our audience, and I don't know about you, and I was not part of this, but a lot of our members of our audience have played with Barbies.
1: Nick has his own Barbie.
0: Yeah, exactly. It's called
1: Follically Challenged Barbie.
0: Hairdresser Barbie. Hair Salon Barbie. So anyway, the other games, the other toys that we played with as kids, I mean, some of the males of the audience, Hot Wheels.
1: Oh, I loved Hot Wheels.
0: So I'm going to tell you what Barbie and Hot Wheels have in common. Ruth Handler invented Barbie.
1: Right.
0: Elliot Handler invented Hot Wheels. They were husband and wife.
1: Oh, no.
0: They co-founded.
1: Oh, that's cool. That's a totally useless fact.
0: There you go. So Ruth and Elliot Handler co-founded Mattel in 1945 and created two of the world's most iconic toys that I've been talking about. 1959 is when Barbie came out. It was inspired by her daughter's imaginative play. And Elliot superheaded the launch of Hot Wheels die-cast cars. Now, you're wondering, how did they get Ken and Barbie as the names of the respective dolls? The couple's
1: I was wondering that.
0: Well, listen, Barbie is for Barbara, the name of their daughter, and Ken was named after their son, Kenneth.
1: Oh, cool. Barbie and Ken.
0: There you go.
1: You know, funny story. You know the beer trays, the old beer trays? They had like a thick, like 2-inch, 3-inch rim around them.
0: Yes.
1: So if you spilled the little beer, it didn't spill out of the tray, right?
0: Right, right.
1: When I was a kid at the bar, not that I would hang out at bars as a kid, but we owned one.
0: Well, yeah, exactly. Well, your dad owned one.
1: But I would put the Hot Wheels in the tray and then move the tray back and forth and they'd start spinning. They were racing each other.
0: Yeah.
1: It was really cool.
0: Cool.
1: Or at least I thought it was cool.
0: Yeah, of course.
1: And then I realized I was drunk from all the drippings of the beer.
0: Well, I was going to say, it was quite a mess because the beer was still in the tray when he was playing with them.
1: Sure.
0: There you go.
1: Yep. The Chinese, Nick, they have a board game.
0: Yeah.
1: We know that. It's still played today, and it's probably like one of the second oldest. It's over, they believe, 2,500 years old.
0: Okay.
1: Okay. It's called Go.
0: Go.
1: That's it. One thing. Go.
0: Okay.
1: I could not find out exactly how it's played, but it's 2,500 years old. It's called Go. And I would like to ask our listeners if they could email us and tell us how this game is played, because I couldn't find it.
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16: Now the latest forecast from the AM 800 Weather Center. We have clouds for today with a chance of showers and storms in the afternoon. The high getting up to 27 with the humidex 35 or 95 Fahrenheit. Could see storms overnight as well, the low 18. Tomorrow, mix of sun and cloud, just a 30% chance of rain, the high 24. And for Monday, mix of sun and cloud, the high 22. Again for today, cloudy with a chance of an afternoon thunderstorm, the high 27.
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21: Yeah. Listen, you will be the superstar. I'm serious when I say that. First off, you don't even get off your chair. You will get that person who has everything or you think has everything. You will get them the gift they don't have and they will cherish and they will go nuts and send all their friends. It is a mini show that Nick and I put together, a totally useless show for that person for the day that they were born. And it is fun. It's unbelievable how people are reacting to this. Go to nickandroy.com, type on the Nick and Roy store up on the top, just click on it. There's even a sample there to listen to. You will be amazed. And I'm telling you, our email bag is just full of people saying, oh my God, you know, and I think everyone, I think almost 80% of people are reordering. So they order it for someone else.
20: Exactly. Yeah. As a matter of fact, we have one that's coming up for someone who's ordered a birthday message for her husband. And then her husband ordered a birthday message for her. And then she just ordered one for her son. Here's the thing. Because they're all unique, because they're all different, they can each enjoy each other's birthday messages, and it's as if they heard it for the first time.
21: Yeah, this is not some templated nonsense or AI crap.
20: All we say is
21: we actually take time
20: to
21: really delve into them. You can customize them. Go on the site. Go to nickandroy.com. Type on the Nick and Roy store and go to birthday message.
20: nickandroy.com.
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20: Richard L. Simon was a prominent American book publisher and the co-founder of the renowned...
21: Simon of Schuster?
20: Simon and Schuster, yes.
21: Ah, see, we know everything.
20: Nick. Right. Now, he founded the company with Max Schuster, Richard Simon did, in 1924. Right. Establishing a legacy in literature, et cetera. And of course, everyone is familiar with Simon and Schuster. Now we're doing music, right? And you're thinking, you know, you're probably wondering, Roy, why is Nick talking about a book publisher and we're in music?
21: No, I figured you just screwed up.
20: Okay. No. Now, Richard Simon was not only a successful publisher, but also a talented classical pianist who frequently played Beethoven and Chopin at home.
21: Ah, see, that's nice. Nick is just a pianist.
20: No, music was such an influence on his kids, including his most famous kid, Carly Simon. There you go. You're not so vain, I guess.
21: Yeah, I think that's cool.
20: Yeah.
21: See, it's cool. It's cool when your parents have a lot of money, you're ready to go.
20: Exactly.
21: A lot of money and connections.
20: Yes,
21: right?
20: Yes.
21: Scientists, Nick.
20: Yes.
21: We're talking about scientists, people with white coats.
20: Yes.
21: Not you, who has the white coat with the arms tied behind it.
20: They told him it'd be easier to get in and out of. They lied.
21: Okay, Houdini.
20: Yeah.
21: Listen, scientists have done a study.
20: Yes.
21: Which is what scientists do.
20: Right.
21: But they did a study, and they found, this is my teaser.
20: Yes.
21: Cows give much more milk. Not a little. A lot.
20: Okay.
21: When they play music in the background while milking them.
20: Okay.
21: Nick did a similar study in high school.
20: Oh, wow. You know what that is?
21: Wasn't milk, though.
20: Listen, you know what that is? That's utter nonsense is what it is.
21: That's utter nonsense.
20: Exactly.
21: Were you thinking about that the whole time from the teaser?
20: No, not at all. It just came off the top of my head.
21: It just came right off the top of your head.
20: Well, there's a lot of room there right
21: now. Like your hair.
20: Yeah, exactly.
21: It came right off the top of your head.
20: I'm the only person in this universe that edit his head echoes.
21: That's because of all the empty space.
20: Exactly. Hey, it's available for advertising. Go to nickandroy.com. So everyone is familiar with the iconic vibrato of Freddie Mercury from Queen. It's got a unique voice, right? Scientists actually, talk about scientists, they filmed the singer's throat 432 frames per second to solve the mystery of Freddie Mercury's voice. What they found was physiologically impossible for most humans. According to the study, he was using TUVAN throat singing techniques. This research team in the University of Vienna used cutting-edge technology, high-speed video, as we mentioned, and it had a study of the rock singer's larynx as he attempted to recreate Mercury's signature vocal techniques. The study revealed that Mercury was using something called subharmonic phonation, a rare vocal technique where you vibrate not just your vocal cords, but your ventricular folds. So quite interesting, technical.
21: I love vibrating ventricular folds.
20: Oh, yeah, absolutely.
21: Yep.
20: Yes.
21: Yep. Okay. Lady Blunt.
20: Yes.
21: Lady Blunt is the name of an instrument. not a blunt instrument,
20: right?
21: Lady blunt.
20: Okay.
21: It's the most expensive instrument ever sold at auction.
20: Okay.
21: It is a Stradivarius violin.
20: Right.
21: It fetched $15.9 million. Now, just for those people that are going to call up and say, no, there was one. There was another instrument that went up for $45 million, but never sold. Nobody bid on it.
20: So wow.
21: It went up for that, but never sold. So the most record, $15.9 million.
20: Wow.
21: Lady Blunt.
20: Her music was for the birds. Tina Turner.
21: Mm.
20: Are you a fan? I forget. Are you a fan of Tina Turner, the late Tina Turner?
21: Yeah, I kind of do like Tina Turner, yeah.
20: Okay.
21: I think she was very talented, yeah.
20: Well, she was used at the Gloucestershire. It's an airport in the UK. It's for those of you
21: who Gloucestershire.
20: Exactly. In this United Kingdom airport, they used her music to scare away birds from the runway.
21: Mm. Yeah.
20: The songs of the soul icon were blasted as a deterrent around the clock. Now,
21: that's because the birds would fly into the engines and get killed.
20: Right. And cause all kinds
21: so
20: of problems.
21: So they played the song, We Don't Need Another Hero.
20: Or Thunderdome.
21: Birds understood it.
20: They did. Or Private Dancer.
21: They're like, bye, Harry.
20: Yes.
21: This is in memory of Harry.
20: Well, apparently they asked her about it. She didn't mind at all because I guess every time they played her music, she got some royalties. Or at least now her estate does anyway.
21: Oh.
20: So not bad. Yeah. So yeah, Tina Turner in the airport.
21: Yeah, I remember we had a fact on that they, I think the English play Britney Spears on big loudspeakers on ships to scare away Somali pirates.
20: Yes.
21: This, folks, does not apply to Nick. I repeat, this does not apply to Nick.
20: For a change.
21: But it does apply to basically everyone else.
20: Okay.
21: So when humans listen to music,
20: okay,
21: it's one of the rare times that our entire brain is active and engaged. The brain, when it hears music, has to determine rhythm, timbre, a tonality, harmony, and other factors.
20: Right.
21: And it does that processing in different areas of the brain. So when it hears music, it goes into this instantaneous, complete attention effect, which is very, very rare for the brain.
20: Oh, is it my turn?
21: Crazy?
20: Is it my turn now? Oh, sorry. Hi. Welcome to the
21: show. We didn't say attention.
20: Oh, right. Okay. Welcome to the show. 100 countries around the world.
21: Welcome to the show. I'm Roy, and that's a goldfish.
20: Wait, I'll let you know who I am in 3 seconds. You remember this song. I don't know if you – do you sing this this song, Bill Withers, Ain't No Sunshine?
21: No, I don't, Nick, because I live in Florida, so okay, the Sunshine State, we're not allowed to sing that. It's
20: well, you know the song, don't you? Can you sing a couple of bars so we can?
21: Ain't no sunshine when she's
20: okay.
21: Gone.
20: Now, by the way,
21: my voice is shot this morning.
20: That was beautiful. By the way,
21: oh, thank you
20: know what? They
21: thank
20: could
21: you,
20: use that you. To scare the birds in the United Kingdom. So, Ain't No Sunshine by Bill Withers. By the way, when I talk about do you sing that song, Roy does perform in the southwest part of Florida. If you find yourself there, visit his website, musicbyroy.com. You find out where he's playing. Bill Withers' song, Ain't No Sunshine. And in the song, he says many, many times, I know, I know, I know, I know, I know, I know.
21: Yeah, I know. Yeah.
20: You know. Okay. So you're thinking, well, did the record skip when we had records at the time? Is there something, was this buffering going on? No. When he was writing the song, he used that part of the song as a placeholder until he could write better lyrics. Well, guess what?
21: Yeah.
20: The producers liked it, so they kept it in there.
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21: It seems, Nick, from a study done by scientists in White Coats, that music students...
20: Yes.
21: Now, this one's very, very interesting. Music students do better on testing, but not only that, they found that they're better team players, and they manage responsible risk. You know how we talk about responsible risk. If you're going to have sex, folks, you use protection.
20: Right.
21: That's a responsible risk, right?
20: Yep.
21: Okay, but they found that music students clearly do better at all of those things, including cognitive and coordination skills. And I believe it's because most music students are geeks.
20: Yes. So. Yes, Dr. Gomez, we're waiting for you to come on our show again, we think.
21: No, David's no geek.
20: No, he's not. He's great. You know what's great is you visiting our website, nickandroy.com. You can also go to the bottom of the page and you can sign up for our newsletter, which happens every month. And also you
21: free.
20: And also you can leave us a voice message right on the front page of nickandroy.com.
0: Down the garden path with Nick and Roy.
21: Okay, garden. Mm-hmm. The Guinness World Book of Records, Nick.
20: Yes.
21: I had to put this one in.
20: Okay.
21: The world's largest pumpkin.
20: Okay.
21: This is not a normal pumpkin, Nick.
20: No, it's not.
21: This is a big pumpkin.
20: Okay.
21: This is the pumpkin you put on your steps at Halloween to stop the children from coming up the steps.
20: Right. Wow. Remind me to get
21: 2,600 pounds.
20: Wow.
21: Now, how do you even get that pumpkin around? You have to have a forklift.
20: Right.
21: It's a car. A car weighs 2,600 pounds. It does. That's insane.
20: So admit it. When you first read that, what was your reaction?
21: My reaction was, that's a lot of pies.
20: No. Oh, my God. That's the reaction.
21: Oh, my God. That's a lot of pies.
20: If you take a teaspoon of this, it has more...
21: cod liver oil.
20: No. A single teaspoon of healthy soil can contain over 1 billion bacteria and other microorganisms, which exceeds the current total population on Earth. So just one teaspoon of the healthy soil. The tiny teeming ecosystem includes fungi, which is Roy and I on a Saturday.
21: Yeah, me. We're fungi.
20: Protozoa and nematodes.
21: The old nematode.
20: It is. Acting as crucial foundation for life, food production, and carbon storage. So imagine one teaspoon of healthy soil as opposed to the sickly soil.
21: Well, how do they figure that?
20: I don't know. It doesn't cough. It stops coughing. Yeah. Right. Over 1 billion bacteria.
21: I'll have 2 teaspoons.
20: I'm feeling good today. I'll take 2.
21: Yeah. Oh,
20: wow.
21: Wow. Okay. Plants, Nick.
20: Yes.
21: For millennia.
20: Yes.
21: Plants have been used for dyes.
20: Okay.
21: Right?
20: Yes.
21: We know that.
20: Yes.
21: So I said, you know, because I always thought, you know, like blueberries stain your clothes. So you would think that was right.
20: Yes.
21: Right? Okay. But that's not normally always the case. So, for instance, they get colored dye from stewing onion skins.
20: Oh.
21: They take the skins of onions, which makes sense because that's a waste product, right?
20: Yeah, it is. Sure.
21: You stew them, and then they strain out to get the color, the condensed color of the stew. I don't know what color it would be. Certain teas are used for their orange properties. Walnut juice.
20: Oh, okay.
21: The juice of walnuts. I guess they take the oil out and just use the juice.
20: I would guess, yeah. Okay.
21: And the oldest blue dye, which I would have said like blueberry or whatever.
20: Right.
21: It comes from a plant called the woad, W-O-A-D, the woad plant. And it's been used for over 6,000 years to dye things blue.
20: Wow.
21: Yep. I read that, Nick.
20: You did.
21: Get it?
20: Yeah.
21: Red.
20: Red.
21: Blue.
20: What was that joke as a kid? What's black and white and red all over? A newspaper.
21: What?
20: A newspaper.
21: Ah, yes. Yeah. Okay. I'm glad that I learned that when I was a kid.
20: Well, the thing is that now...
21: I wish I never heard it again.
20: Now...
21: And I can't now.
20: No, you can't unhear it. Now, of course, I mean, that's from years ago when just about everybody in the world were reading newspapers. Now they just use tablets and...
21: Are there even newspapers? I think there's a few that are still...
20: Really, yeah, just a few. And if they are printing them, not as many as they have in the past. But everyone's consuming the news
21: online. I saw a New York Post. It looked like it was around 15 pages. That's pathetic.
20: Yeah, it's like a flyer.
21: Why would anybody even buy it?
20: I used to deliver it. When I was a kid, I used to deliver, when I was, I mean, 15 maybe, I used to deliver the New York Post.
21: Yeah, that's why they'd get it a day or two late.
20: Right, but, exactly.
21: Okay, that's why people listen to this show.
20: That's right. It's totally useless information with Nick and Roy. We are up front with what we do.
21: Right.
20: We do this, we tell you stuff like this, like trees can talk. Did you ever hear a tree talk?
21: You know, Nick, I've seen some people talking to trees. They usually end up in the same white coat that you
20: have. I'm wearing, yes. I'm sporting.
21: Seen some of them hugging trees, but go ahead.
20: Well, now, you look at the trees, they may look passive and helpless.
21: You may look at the trees, Nick. I don't.
20: When I do, I go, how passive and helpless they look. But they are savvier than we seem.
21: Sneaky trees.
20: They are the sneaky. Not only can they produce chemicals to combat leaf-eating insects, but some also send airborne chemical signals to each other. So apparently they warn other trees to prepare them for an insect attack. Research has shown that a wide range of trees and other plants become more resistant to insects after receiving these signals. It's like, look out! You know, so you have lookout trees.
21: Yeah. They have a whole army of trees that we don't know about. They're forming right now.
20: That's right. Yes, exactly.
21: Mm-hmm. Yep. And all these people are like, plant more of them, really. When they take over, you won't be.
20: Never mind robots taking over the world. It's the trees that will be taking over the world.
21: Yep. To confuse people even more, avocados and pumpkins are a fruit, not a vegetable.
20: Okay.
21: So I always thought they were a vegetable, right? Avocado, it's like a vegetable.
20: Right.
21: And pumpkin, I didn't know where the hell that stands.
20: Right.
21: Right?
20: Yes.
21: But it's a fruit, not a vegetable.
20: Okay.
21: Because it bears the seed inside. Fruit bears the seed inside. You open up an apple, there's the seed inside.
20: Right.
21: An apricot, peach, seed inside, right?
20: Okay. Yeah.
21: But rhubarb is a vegetable. So when you have strawberry rhubarb pie, you're getting your fruits and your vegetables all at the same time.
20: Wow, how efficient. I think there was a fact about rhubarb. I think it grows. I think you can hear it grow.
21: Yes, rhubarb grows so fast you can hear it grow.
20: Exactly.
21: Something like that. Was that rhubarb?
20: I think it was. So the we talked about trees. One of the most fascinating things is what I was
21: Nick, you talked about trees. The rest of us just listen.
20: Listen, laugh, and learn. So while I was staring at the trees, what I realized one of the most fascinating things about them is how long they can live. And since, according to you, I lived a long, long time, I was able to witness most of these colonial colonies of trees.
21: That Nick didn't just witness them. He planted them.
20: They do endure for tens of thousands of years. Utah's Pondo Aspen Grove dates back 80,000 years.
21: That's amazing. That is so amazing.
20: It is, right?
21: About a tree being there for all that time. Like we said, you said before, the trees communicate.
20: Right.
21: Don't you wish they could communicate, literally?
20: Well, they learned. It took them, all that time they got to learn. North America's bristlecone pines are especially long-lived, and one in California that's 4,848 years old, considered to be the planet's oldest individual tree, until 2013, when researchers in the white coats, tied behind their backs, found another bristlecone that sprouted 5,062 years ago, and it's just a point of reference, the last woolly mammoth died 4,000 years ago.
21: I know. That's what I'm talking about.
20: Yeah,
21: if they could only speak.
20: Yeah, exactly.
21: You know? Maybe if we cut a tree and we cut it thin enough, the rings will tell us a story, like a record.
20: Right. Wow.
21: Dun, dun, dun, dun.
20: It's a marketing opportunity. Are you kidding?
21: So yeah, the wooden record.
20: The wooden record. Okay.
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19: Now the latest forecast from the AM 800 Weather Center. We have clouds for today with a chance of showers and storms in the afternoon. The high getting up to 27 with the humidex 35 or 95 Fahrenheit. Could see storms overnight as well, the low 18. Tomorrow, mix of sun and cloud, just a 30% chance of rain, the high 24. And for Monday, mix of sun and cloud, the high 22. Again for today, cloudy with a chance of an afternoon thunderstorm, the high 27.
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0: So I received an email recently from one of our loyal listeners. Not only is she a loyal listener to this show, Totally Useless Information with Nick and Roy, she's also a loyal listener to News Talk 1010 in Toronto, one of the stations on the iHeartRadio talk network that our show is on. And I'm thinking, did I finally attract a stalker?
1: Yeah.
0: But no, not at all. It's in fact, quite the opposite. So her name is Maureen.
1: I would have never thought you would attract a stalker.
0: You wouldn't. But Maureen from Toronto.
1: But wishful thinking for you, Nick.
0: Maureen.
1: You go ahead and keep on thinking that.
0: Okay, I will. Now, Maureen has emailed us several occasions whenever I would say
1: something. You wouldn't even attract the stalk.
0: Never mind a stalker. No, Maureen is quite lovely. So she would email me every once in a while to comment on the newsletter because she subscribes to our newsletter, of course. Go to nickandroy.com. You can get one for yourself as well. So she said that she's a huge fan of our show. And of course, I know that. And of News Talk 1010, as I mentioned. But she said that she had a book that she'd like to give to us to use as research for reference. And the book is called The Book of Weird and Unusual Trivia. And it's published by Publications International Limited. And it's 700 pages long.
1: Simon and Schuster.
0: No, I don't know. I don't know. It's Publications International. Anyway, so she said, would you like to come by and pick it up? I said, okay. And so I did it. She lives maybe 15 to 20 minutes away from, actually I was out.
1: So you're now going to the homes of listeners.
0: Well, I did already. I visited
1: her
0: home.
1: Who's the stalker?
0: No, it's quite lovely. Maureen and her husband, Jim, and,
1: I like the way you put that in there.
0: Yeah, exactly.
1: Jim was at work though.
0: He was. So I visited with Maureen. We sat down. We had a nice long chat. She knew and met George Cash, our friend, a late George Cash, which
1: I love George.
0: We lost a couple of years ago. So anyway, I went over. We had a nice, lovely chat. Yeah, 700 pages, and you'll hear some of the useless information that'll show up on the show in future episodes. We had a really nice chat, really nice visit. Thank you very much, Maureen. It was such a pleasure to meet you, and I'm really delighted that we're able to do that. And Roy, when you're in town one day, maybe we'll stalk her. So she did ask one thing, if we ever did phobias on the show. And I said, well, I don't think we did. Maybe we did a weather phobia when we're talking about weather, but there
1: actually
0: is...
1: what's her name?
0: Maureen.
1: Maureen, we would do that, but we have a phobia of fear of doing it.
0: Well, there is a phobia for phobias. It's called phobophobia.
1: Oh.
0: It is an intense fear of developing a phobia.
1: Sounds like a Bill Withers song.
0: Right? Phobia, yeah, phobia.
1: Phobia, phobia, phobia.
0: So, Maureen, yes, the answer to your question is we'll do phobias, but it's phobophobia is the fear of phobias, an intense fear of developing a phobia. Thank you, Maureen. It was nice to meet you and appreciate you listening to our show.
1: So I was looking through the mailbag, Nick.
0: Yes.
1: And I found Gabriella.
0: Oh, hello, Gabriella.
1: Mm-hmm. Gabriella is a listener from Tijuana, Mexico.
0: Okay.
1: But anyway, it says, shout out. I'm going to put the right word. Shout out to my mom, Carmela.
0: Yes.
1: So, Gabriella, let me do that for you right now. Carmela, you're on Totally Useless Information with Nick and Roy.
0: Congratulations. On the show today, we talked about games. We talked about music. We went down the garden path. It's time for the news.
2: And now... from around the corner and around the world, this is TUI News.
0: Every week at this time, we present news from around the world, and I do my best to avoid any stories that are not Florida. But this week, officers with the Tampa Police Department made an unusual discovery during a DUI investigation not too long ago.
1: Yeah, a lot of lunatics come here to Florida, Nick.
0: There was a video released by the Tampa Police Department showing officers performing field sobriety exercises on a DUI suspect.
1: I don't have any of those
0: and
1: in Tampa.
0: No, but she said, it's a she, I can take any test right now and pass it. So the suspect was tasked with counting her steps, and she attempted to walk in a straight line. However, the video showed herself questioning during the exercise. So she goes, that's nine. The officer says, I wasn't counting. You wasn't? She said, you wasn't? You know, maybe Gabriella knows English better than she does. You wasn't?
1: Listen, I saw that video.
0: Did you?
1: On YouTube.
0: Okay.
1: It's hysterical because she continues to do it, and she never gets the directions properly.
0: Right. So
1: he says, start counting as you begin to walk. She takes like two steps and then goes one.
0: And the officer says, that's why I asked you to count out loud. So a few moments later, the video showed officers placing the suspect under arrest for driving under the influence.
1: Yeah, they're cuffing her. And she's like, why are you doing this? 10879.
0: It was her phone number. No, you know what it was? It was her prison.
1: 8675309.
0: No, I think she was reading off the number on her prison outfit.
1: Oh my God. It's funny. It's on YouTube. It's very funny.
0: The police department reminded drivers that she was celebrating Cinco de Mayo. So this happened earlier in the month of May.
1: Yeah, which she thought was Cinco de Sixo.
0: Right. Yeah, six pack.
1: Because she can't count.
0: Use ride share.
1: She's celebrating it on the 1st of May.
0: Right. Took her 4 days. Use ride share. Oh. Police, of course, recommend don't end your night in the back of a patrol vehicle. Now, here's the thing, because my tease was in the news, it was a really, really, really, really, really, really happy meal, because they found the beer can tucked inside a Happy Meal box on the floorboard of the car.
1: Well, that's because it wasn't hers, it was her kids.
0: Oh, no. Did she have kids in the car?
1: No. I'll be honest with you. She was a wreck.
0: Okay.
1: She was a wreck.
0: Yeah, well, thank
1: God. She probably did have a kid in the car at the time she was drinking right. the beer, and the kid had a Happy Meal. Either that or she was trying to clean up.
0: No, maybe she left the kid at McDonald's. I'm thankfully, I'm glad she's a wreck and not her vehicle or anyone else that she could have injured or forced on the road.
1: It's funny, too, because it's so ironic that her mugshot looks like they put a striped outfit on her. She looked like the Hamburglar.
0: And stole her heart. Hey, that's all the time.
1: Hey, listen, yeah. Nick, I'm telling you, you have to watch some of these things on YouTube about like the drunk drivers and things like that. All these people that get out of hand. It's really funny.
0: Well,
1: I also want to shout out that people should watch that I didn't know existed as much as it does. There's a thing called Stolen Valor. Okay. You know what that is?
0: No. What's that?
1: It's people that make believe like they're Navy SEALs and Army Rangers.
0: Ooh.
1: And they get all kinds of stuff. They get free liquor at the VA, whatever they call the VFWs.
0: Okay.
1: You know, the Veterans of War things. But they also get free trips and make money and...
0: Wow.
1: All lying that they were these people that did
0: That's
1: a lot
0: horrible.
1: For the country.
0: That's
1: and they
0: horrible.
1: Didn't. Very interesting because this one guy goes after them and... What he does to these people is so... Wow. It's great, man. He is ruthless.
0: That's all the time we have for this episode of Totally Useless Information with Nick and Roy. We will scour the internet far and wide to find more totally useless information just for you.
1: But until then, tell everyone you know, and you have been, and we appreciate that. Really, honestly, we do. We love doing the show for you, and we appreciate everyone that tells a friend about the trend.
0: I'm Nick.
1: And I'm Roy.
0: Thanks for listening.
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8: From the National Newsroom of the Canadian Press, I'm Hannah Stolz. Friday marked the 25th anniversary of the 9/11 attacks in the U.S. Hijackers took command of four aircrafts and crashed them into the World Trade Center in New York, the Pentagon in Washington, and a field in Pennsylvania. Prime Minister Mark Carney paid tribute to the victims and spoke about rescue efforts.
9: This dark moment also brought forth some of our best nature. You know, firefighters climbing the stairs to rescue those in burning buildings. rescue workers working for weeks to bring closure.
8: 38 planes carrying more than 6,500 passengers were grounded in Gander, Newfoundland and Labrador. Canada-U.S. Trade Minister Dominic LeBlanc says he has no meetings in Washington scheduled, but has spoken several times with U.S. Trade Representative Jameson Greer. He also says he sometimes speaks with U.S. Commerce Secretary Howard Lutnick. LeBlanc had multiple meetings with Greer in Washington over the summer, but they haven't met since August 21st. The head of the Forever Canadian Group says Prime Minister Mark Carney has been a calm and reassuring presence for Albertans. The group is campaigning for Alberta to stay in Canada. Thomas Lukuczyk says having Carney stand up for Canadians in trade negotiations with the White House is helping to steer the referendum vote in the right direction. Carney shook hands with volunteers from the Forever Canadian campaign on Friday in Banff, Alberta, on the final day of his cabinet retreat. It was one day ago Friday that a Massachusetts judge declared a mistrial in the Lindsay Clancy murder case. Now an additional legal issue has arisen. There are new questions about the one holdout juror. ABC Chief Investigative Correspondent Aaron Katterski explains.
6: We've had a look at some court documents that show the man who we're not naming was accused in 2021 by his wife at the time of being abusive. Now, his divorce lawyer pushed back, describing him to us as a stand-up guy. Other documents more recently show that at the time the man was chosen for the jury, he was facing potential eviction. Massachusetts requires jurors to disclose whether they've been sued, arrested, charged, or served with a court order, raising a question of how the juror filled out his form and whether he was qualified to serve.
8: Defense attorney Kevin Reddington asked the judge to reach a required finding of not guilty by reason of lack of criminal responsibility, arguing that Clancy was suffering from postpartum psychosis and could not tell the difference between right and wrong when she strangled her three children. Working in Nashville, Tennessee, Republican and Democratic leaders are in an ugly partisan battle over who controls the city's airport, but they do agree on one thing. It should be renamed to honor the state's favorite daughter, Dolly Parton. Parton, who passed away 2 weeks ago, had previously declined such honors. Friday, the state-controlled Metropolitan Nashville Airport Authority unanimously approved a motion to begin the renaming process. Officials say the renaming process could take a year or more. This is the Canadian Press. In sports, Dylan Beavers hit a lead homer, and the Baltimore Orioles tacked on five more runs in the second inning en route to a 7-4 victory over the Toronto Blue Jays. Toronto has lost four of its last six games. Connor Ingram has called it a career. The 29-year-old goaltender from Saskatoon made the announcement on his Instagram page. He last played for the Edmonton Oilers in 2025 and 26 after being traded by the Utah Mammoth. Max Domi will not be on the ice when the Toronto Maple Leafs open training camp next week. The 31-year-old winger will be evaluated when the club officially reconvenes, but remains out indefinitely due to complications from off-season surgery on an undisclosed injury. And Olympic champion Ethan Katzberg suffered a stunning upset at the World Athletics Ultimate Championship. The Nanaimo BC native was eliminated from the men's hammer throw after failing to complete a successful throw. Katzberg entered the event ranked number one in the world after winning the last two world championships. From the Canadian Press, I'm Hannah Stolz.
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11: Now the latest forecast from the AM 800 Weather Center. We have clouds for today with a chance of showers and storms in the afternoon. The high getting up to 27 with the humidex 35 or 95 Fahrenheit. Could see storms overnight as well, the low 18. Tomorrow, mix of sun and cloud, just a 30% chance of rain, the high 24. And for Monday, mix of sun and cloud, the high 22. Again for today, cloudy with a chance of an afternoon thunderstorm, the high 27.
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0: broadcasting live from the confines of an abandoned radio station in the secluded apartment building of high strangeness from the foothills of the Colorado Rockies, waving that American flag. It's time for full disclosure of the topics they told us were off limits. Hey there, Connie Willis here. Tonight, 9/11, music to remember, and open lines where we hear from you and where you were 25 years ago today. So go ahead, time now, turn off those lights. Join me for another interesting evening of conversation, much needed education, and the chance we might get a little closer to the truth of what lurks amongst us and what is beyond. I'm Connie Willis, and this is Coast to Coast AM.
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8: America and our friends and allies join with all those who want peace and security in the world, and we stand together to win the war against terrorism. Tonight, I ask for your prayers for all those who grieve. None of us will ever forget this day, yet we go forward to defend freedom and all that is good and just in our world.
0: 25 years ago today, 2,977 innocent people taken from this world. Tonight, we remember them not as a number, but as names, faces, families, and futures that should have been. Tonight, we're not just simply looking back at history. We are bearing witness with Stanley Pramnath, our guest tonight, who survived the attack from the 81st floor of the South Tower. This was after the second plane hit directly right where he was. Stanley saw Flight 175 coming directly toward his office. What he carries is not a story borrowed from history, but a memory he has lived for 25 years. And we have him here tonight. Stanley Pramnath, hey, so nice to meet you. It was great to talk to you beforehand, just to set this up tonight. Thank you so much for being here and welcome to

0: That's great. Yeah, because when I asked you about it, you have so many places you needed to be today and tomorrow. And I know you're the busy guy out there telling your story over and over again to different people. And you have been for 25 years. But when I told you the time that we're on, you were like, you know what? I made a deal with God and we're going to do it. And you said today to me today. Yeah.
1: Absolutely. Yeah. The day is the day. Yes.
0: I love it. So here it is. And how are you doing today? Well, just tell me about today first. And then I want to get to your story.
1: Well, I never thought I would live to see today, 25 years, because every person who I spoke to over the years, every person from doctors right down, they all told me that I was going to die. And I outlived every single one of them. I lived to prove them all wrong. Every time they told me over the 25 years, you're going to die, you're going to die, you're going to die. And as we dive deeper, deeper, deeper, I'm going to tell you post 9/11 why I keep saying people told me I was going to die and I live.
0: I'm so happy because I've never met somebody so inspirational. You just, there's something about you that is just so special. And well, let's hear your story.
1: You know, can I interrupt you for 1 second?
0: Sure.
1: When I went to work at Fuji Bank, anybody who asked me how I was doing, I would tell them that I'm special. And my pastor used to tell us, anybody in America ask you, especially in New York City, how you doing? Before you answer, they are gone. But if you tell them you're special, they would turn back and give you that look. What makes you special? And I would tell them I'm a child of God. So I took that to my job. So when you said the word special just now, it just, my God, yes.
0: There's a definite connection. And that connection that you even have, like that I feel from you, so many people do. And I'm so happy to be able to have you here tonight. I didn't realize it was 18 people that made it out and you're one of the 18. Is that right?
1: That is correct.
0: Okay.
1: But from the strike zone, I was the only one that walked out.
0: Oh my goodness.
1: From the impact zone and up, 18 people total, but from the actual strike zone, what it took out, the plane took out from, let's say, 79th to the 82nd, I was the only one who passed through there and walked out. Every person who was there on the floor at the time, the four floors we occupied, that big orange glow when the second plane hit the building, I'm in the middle there. Everybody was gone.
0: Well, I know
1: and
0: you
1: I'm
0: don't.
1: The only one who walked out.
0: You have an amazing story. Everything that you say as it happens is just a miracle. So let's start from the beginning of going to work. And it doesn't even happen at work. It really starts before you even leave work with a lucky shoe.
1: Correct. So I'm going to walk you through that Tuesday, that call it lucky Tuesday, that bright, nice, warm day. September 11, 2001. So we had this little house, not that we have a big house now, a little house in Elmont in Long Island. So we live, this is outside of the borough of Queens going east. So we live in Elmont and like I said, a little house, two bedrooms. We have two daughters. Stephanie was 8 and a half and Caitlin was 4. And Jenny is my wife. So I'm taking a shower and she's fixing her hair and she's telling me, Stan, I'm having a bad hair day. And after 37 years of marriage, I still can't figure out what a bad hair day is. So she's fixing her hair and I'm in the shower and I'm telling her I'm going to wear that shoe. I call it my lucky shoe and go to work. First day I'm wearing this shoe. I bought the shoe. I'm not a shopper, but I passed through the shoe store and I look, I'm like, God, I got to buy the shoe. I bought the shoe. It looks like a cross between a cop's shoe or his boots and a construction worker's shoe. It has a thick rubber sole. I saw the shoe. I walked in the store and I asked the lady how much. And she says $110. That's about, I would say about 35 years ago. So I bought the shoe. And when I came home, she looked at me and she started to laugh. I got to see this, Dan. You never went shopping. And I never bought anything else.
0: Wow.
1: So she looked at the shoe. She says, Dan, for $110, I could have gotten you a Clarks, a Boston. And she went on and Johnson & Murphy. And she went on with all these names of shoe that I don't know. So she buys, I wear. We go shopping. I

0: all the bags. She go and shop. I would never bother her. If you want to spend 5 hours in the store, I'll wait for you. But the deal is you're going to come out and we're going to have dinner. And that's the best day of shopping. So I'm telling her I'm going to wear this shoe. She says, Stan, it's an ugly pair of shoe. I says, no, I'm going to wear it today. And I said, I'm going to wear my white shirt today and go to work. And I'm saying the same prayer in my heart over and over and over. Lord, cover me, all my loved ones under your precious blood. Take us to work, to school, wherever we go. Bring us back home in safety, peace and safety. So nobody hears anything. Prayer is going through my heart. And I left, went to work. I commute by driving from Elmont to go to the borough of Queens. I'll park up wherever I can find a spot. And took the A train and go to Lower Manhattan. So one way, it would probably, depending on traffic and all, it would probably take me 2.5 or 2 hours. So I commuted at an average 4 to 5 hours per day. It didn't bother me. We have 2 little children, and I have no choice. I have to go to work. And my philosophy was, if going to work to provide for your family means that you're doing something wrong, well, then I'm guilty. I always carry that concept in my heart. So I went to work, got on the Chamber Street, walked through the tunnel, and now I'm right by Ben and Jerry's in the concourse of the World Trade. I stop. The lady looks at me, and she says, one raisin bagel toasted and a cup of coffee. I say, yep. I collect it. It's in a brown bag. Pushes the button on the elevator, and I'm gone up. Less than 45 seconds, I am on the 78th floor of the Sky Lobby of the second tower. So I worked on the South Tower on the 81st floor. We had occupied 4 floors, 79, 30, 82nd. I worked for Fuji Bank as an assistant vice president. So bottom line is I was helping to run their global operation, and we were a large bank. We were in the middle of a merger / consolidation with 2 other large Japanese banks. And at the time, we were, I think, was the number 3 financial institution in the world. So we were huge. Somewhere within 78 to 82,000 employees worldwide and in America. So I find myself now, I'm on the Sky Lobby. Walk across the hallway about 20 feet, pushes the button for the local elevator, and went up now to the 81st floor.
1: And the Sky Lobby is 80th, right?
0: The 78th floor, the Sky Lobby.
1: 78th. Okay.
0: Yeah. So this is where everybody's going to come and wait now. And when they want to go up to higher floors, they will walk across, pushes the button to the local elevator, and it stops to each floor going up to the 110 or 102, whatever the floor they want to go to. So I walk all the way from the north side of the building to the south side. I made a right at the end of the floor, and I walked into a huge glass enclosed office. Some other folks cheered that office with me. So a young lady was making copies at a copier. Her name is Delise Seriano. She says, Stan, how you doing? I'm special, thank you. And she says, I know you're special, Stan.
1: Aw.
0: So because we were in the middle of a consolidation, the phone was on one desk, and about 8 feet away, I will be sitting. So we were rearranging all the furniture and everything, and part of the staff was relocated to the North Tower. So my phone rang, and I picked it up, and my mother was on the phone. Stan, are you okay? Yeah. And then my brother, Steve, Paul, Bill, Stan, are you okay? You okay? You okay? Yeah. And I'm saying to myself, God, it's not even 9 o'clock. That's a lot of love here. And then sometimes months would pass and I wouldn't hear anything from these folks. So I hung up the phone, but they'd never told me that the first plane had hit the first building. I was in the elevator coming up, and the elevator was soundproof, so I couldn't hear anything. So
1: it's that soundproof? We have radio stations that are not that soundproof. That's amazing.
0: Oh my gosh, it was soundproof, so I did not hear a word or a sound.
1: Mm.
0: And the elevators were kind of built in the bowels of the building. So it was enclosed on all sides. It was not like toward the extreme end where you could hear the sound from outside against the wall.
1: That's right.
0: So where I sat, if I was to look a direction to my right hand, I would see the Statue of Liberty. If I look an angle to my right, I got to see part of the Brooklyn Bridge. Swiveling the chair, I can see Jersey City overlooking the Hudson and part of the North Tower. So it was a spectacular view. When you sit down on the desk and you look down through the huge panes of window down, cars and trucks, it looks like little matchbox. So planes and everything flew on the same altitude. Let's say they're half a mile, 3/4 miles away. You'll see a plane just zoom by on a nice warm day. So it was a normal sight. So as I'm going towards my desk, I hung up the phone, an angle to my right, I'm looking at, I'm like, gosh, I saw like a huge chunk of fireball fell from the sky. So I walk close to the window and I'm looking up because Kenneth Fitzgerald, he was hit way up high. And so I bend actually and I'm looking up. So I called out to the young lady, said, Delise, come take a look. Something is happening outside. And she says, oh my God, Stan, I'm scared. And you saw chunks of debris falling, burning. I'm like, oh my God. So I ran back to the phone and I'm calling my boss, a guy named Peter Del Grasso. Pete-san, pick up. Son in Japanese is like sir or mister. There's no response. I called his boss, Bob Melataglio. Bobby, pick up. No response. I said, Delise, let's get out of here. So we ran out of the office, down the hallway, back to the local elevator on the north side. Now, I got to tell you, one floor was like 1 acre square. So it was not a little floor. Pushes the button, and the next thing we know, we are now back on the sky lobby of the 78th floor. Multiple elevators, lots of people. My guess was like something like 200 to 250 people. Everybody is standing right there waiting for elevators to go down. Delise and I and 18 people from our offices from the 79th to the 82nd floor are waiting right there. The doors open. I stepped in. The folks went in. The door closed. 20 of us from my company, Fuji Bank, went downstairs. As soon as the door opened, I stepped out and there was a turnstile. So you had to pass through the turnstile and then you would have been in the lobby and then you go out. I'm about to go to the turnstile and the security guard looks at me and says, where are you going? I said, I'm going home. I saw fireballs falling from the sky on that building there. He said, now, your building is safe, it's secure. Go back to your office. And you can hear the intercom. Your building is safe, it's secure. Go back to your office over and over and over. Mm-hmm. And you can hear that whoop, whoop sound. And you can see the strobe lights are all blinking. And it was like total chaos. So I'm standing outside of the elevator. The doors are trying to close. Manny Gomez, one of the guys in the elevator, leaned against one door and Jack Andriacchio against the other door, preventing it from closing. Come on, stand a man. We don't have all day.
1: Oh.
0: From the elevator, I can hear this. Come on, stand a man. You're a big guy. Come on in. Now, what are you scared about, Stan? Had somebody told me at that point that a plane had hit the first building, I would have been out.
1: Right.
0: But nobody said anything up to that point. Delise stepped out of that elevator, the young lady who was with me, and she said, Stan, I'm scared. I want to go home. I said, take the rest of the day off.
1: Nice.
0: And that was probably the best decision I made in my entire life.
1: Mm-hmm.
0: And one of the fellas in there said, Stan, how can you do something like this? We have an operation here to run. No, no, no. I'm running the operation. She's going home. I never spoke to my bosses like that. Never. So that was out of character.
1: Mm-hmm.
0: So everybody's like, whoa, Stan. Like, oh my God, you offended this guy. And he's angry. But I wasn't angry. Just that I felt that this young lady wanted to go home. She's scared. And it's the right thing to do. So I said, she's walking. She's turning back. Stan, are you sure? Cool, cool, cool. And she's gone. She's gone. And the doors are trying to close. The guys are standing and leaning against it. Come on, Stan. Come on. Let's get in. Let's go back up. Half-heartedly, I'm deciding, and I'm walking very slowly to go back in there. And that brief moment, within split seconds, I relived that 1993 bombing. February 26th. It was a lightly snowing day. And the guy walks away with a remote control, 1,200 pounds of explosive under the North Tower, parked
1: right.
0: The rental vehicle there. presses the button, boom. I remember my supervisor at the time, a lady named Sophia Wong. She had ordered pork chops and Chinese cabbage and rice. And they put a hard-boiled egg right in, plop in the middle of it. So she's eating the same thing. I'm eating the same thing. We're sitting again across the table from each other. It's about 1 o'clock or thereabout. Don't remember exactly what time it was, but in my memory, it's like it's about 1 o'clock. All we heard was boom. And the building shook. The lights flickered. The place went dark. And the smoke rose from the vents. And within seconds, all hell broke loose. Everybody's screaming, we're going to die. We're going to die. And I sat down there very peacefully. And I continue eating, and the lady's like, how can you eat at a time like this, Dad? We're going to die. Lady, if I'm going to go to the Lord today, I'm going with a full stomach. And I cleared that pork chop. And thank God I did, because I got home 2 o'clock the next morning. Jenny thought I died. I didn't have a cell phone. I couldn't contact her. And they would tell you when, if there's a fire or smoke condition, drop, roll, go to later lower floors. Well, they forgot all that we were told every quarter when we had fire drill. We went higher floors. And we found ourselves on the 84th floor. We waited until the smoke subsided, and then we walked all the way down and went home. So I relived that entire episode.
1: You were there for both of these incidents. Wow.
0: Yes, ma'am.
1: Both I didn't know incidents. That. Wow.
0: And
1: wow.
0: It was 1993. I really thought I was going to die.
1: Mm-hmm.
0: So I got back in the elevator. The door closed. And I could still remember the faces of all these people who I would never see again.
1: Mm.
0: And I remember this Japanese fellow, Kawauchi. He had his sweater tucked in the khakis. And I yank it out. Come on, man. It's a warm, nice day. And Alicia Levin looks at me and says, only Stan can do that.
1: Only
0: these people were not just employer employees. They were more friends with me.
1: This is Stanley Pramuth that we're talking with. And he was one of the survivors of 9/11. More of his story coming. And we will ask you later on Open Lines, where were you 25 years ago? Connie Willis here. Stay with us. Coast to Coast AM. God bless America.

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12: Now the latest forecast from the AM 800 Weather Center. We have clouds for today with a chance of showers and storms in the afternoon. The high getting up to 27 with the humidex 35 or 95 Fahrenheit. Could see storms overnight as well, the low 18. Tomorrow, mix of sun and cloud, just a 30% chance of rain, the high 24. And for Monday, mix of sun and cloud, the high 22. Again for today, cloudy with a chance of an afternoon thunderstorm, the high 27.
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0: 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Now, here's your guest host, Connie Willis.
1: And that's Alan Jackson, Coast AM. Where were you when the world stopped turning? That was, it came out soon after, just like weeks after 9/11 happened. And the idea actually came to Jackson in the middle of the night. He woke up around 4 a.m. and had this melody and opening lines in his head and sang them into a recorder, finished the song later, boom. But he, you know, that was it. And it was a big hit. And he initially actually hesitated to record something so personal about the attacks. And thank goodness that he did. Tommy D, where were you 25 years ago?
2: How are you, Connie? I was
1: all right.
2: Doing okay.
1: Yeah.
2: Well, first of all, I'm glad that I'm part of this. This is an important program that we're doing tonight.
1: Stanley's great.
2: Yeah, so
1: he's
2: thank
1: amazing.
2: You for doing this.
1: Yeah.
2: So I was working here at Premier, and at that time, I had a job where at 5 a.m. I had to feed down audio through what we call the line, through the board, to someone in New York. So I had got done, and I finished sending all the music to my friend Dave, who's a producer in New York. Got up, walked in the other room. Guys are looking at the TV. A plane hit. Oh, wow. So I went and I grabbed a phone and I called Dave, and he started explaining to me what he heard and what happened. And I'm telling you, Connie, our conversation maybe went, I don't know how long, and I heard the second plane.
1: Oh.
2: He goes, I gotta go. And he hung up the phone. And I will never forget that. I will never forget that. So that's where I was.
1: Wow. Wow.
2: Yeah, an amazing
1: that's
2: day.
1: Strong.
2: Sure.
1: Yeah, absolutely.
2: So we want to take just a few minutes here to let folks know about the podcast network. It's the Paranormal Podcast Network. 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So we'd like you to go there. And again, Connie, it's a good show.
1: Thanks so much. And more with Stanley Pramnath coming up next here on Coast to Coast AM. Never forget.
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1: It's Coast to Coast AM that you're listening to. Connie Willis here waving my flag and asking you guys to never forget what happened 25 years ago. We all remember where we were at that time. And listen to where our guest was at that point in time. We are listening to Stanley Praenith, Stan the Man. Officially, he said it himself too, or at least the others had said it.
8: But the handsome brown brother, the handsome brown brother.
1: The handsome dude that made it.
8: No, the handsome brown brother.
1: Well, would that be from the best friend that we're going to hear about?
8: Yeah.
1: I don't want to mess it up for anybody,
8: yes.
1: Right? They don't know yet. Hold on.
8: All right.
1: So Stanley, start back. I think you had gotten into the elevator, and
8: we're going up now. And I remember this guy, Kawauchi, he had his sweater tucked in his khakis, and I just yanked it out. And Alicia Levin looks at me and said, only Stan can do that. but I was more friends with these people than employer-employee.
1: Right.
8: Not a word is said after that. And I can still remember the smile and the faces of all these people who I would never see again. Irina Bushlow, she's looking at me smiling. Alicia Levin, she's looking at me smiling. All these fellas are just smiling, nothing a word. And we were soon back upstairs, and now we're back on the 78th floor, the Sky Lobby. One man got out of the elevator in front of me. This man was out of a job for a long time, and we hired him as a consultant. So he walks in front of me, pushes the button, the local elevator. We went to the 81st floor. He walks into the men's room, and I never saw that man again.
1: Mm-hmm.
8: The question that was left in my heart, what do I tell this wife who called and the son? Did you see my husband? Did you see my father? And I was left with that survival guilt. Why, Lord, why? Of all these good men and women, why me? And I would never understand the selective process God uses, whom he chooses. I don't know. And I've battled so long with that feeling of, God, why me? Why me? If going to work to provide for your family means doing something that is wrong, well, then we're all guilty of this. I walk all the way back into the men's room. I walk past the men's room, walk back into the office, and then I got into the office and the phone is ringing again. This young lady from Chicago, one of our rep offices, is calling. Time difference is that she's home and she's calling. And this is what she said. Get out. Get out for what? Stan, you're not logged on in the computer. You're not watching the monitor. No. Oh, Stan, we don't have time. Please get out. Go, go, go. And I'm like, why do I have to go? Up to this point, nobody ever told me that a plane had hit the first building. Wow. Had I known, I would have been gone.
1: Right.
8: With the phone still in my hand, the lady is pleading, please get out, get out, get out. And she probably is home watching TV, and she saw this is happening behind the scene. I'm standing up. No, I'm a logical-minded person. You tell me why, and I would go, oh, my God, Stan, go. And something, some sixth senses, I don't know what it is, says, Stan, raise your head, look straight ahead. When I raise my head and I look straight ahead, I'm confronted by this giant airplane, gray in color. The plane is bearing down on me. Eye level, eye contact. The nose of the plane is coming straight towards me. The plane is tilted, and with the most thunderous sound, just before impact, I scream, drop the phone, and dove under the desk. And this is what I said. Lord, I can't do this. You take over. And I do not know for the love of God why I said that. Don't know. Even if you beat me over the head, I would never tell you because I don't know why I said that.
1: And well, you were already a God-fearing man, right?
8: Yes, ma'am. I was a churchgoer and all that good stuff. I got married to the pastor's daughter, so they kept me in a straight line.
1: That's right.
8: Yeah. So I dove under the desk and heard the most thunderous sound. The plane just crashed into the building. The bottom wing took out the 79th floor, the top wing somewhere in the 82nd floor, the four floors that we had. And that big orange glow that you see there, that ball of fire, I'm stuck in there. That's the 81st floor. Mm. Well, upon impact, a large chunk of the plane was broken off. I don't know what part of the plane, but it was stuck in the office doorway. The building is on fire. The floor above me collapsed and is hovering over my desk. All the cables that were hanging in the ceiling dropped, and the sprinkler system came on and is short-circuiting. I'm going to die. I'm definitely going to die. I'm going to get burned to death because jet fuel burns something like, I think, 2,500 degrees Fahrenheit. And the flames are encroaching, and you can hear it licking up the office space. Or I'm going to get sucked out by the air pressure. Because when you hit that building, you can hear the air pressure.
1: Right.
8: And when the plane hit the building tilted. So everything rolled towards the window. So the people who you saw jumped out, chances are they were sucked out by the air pressure. Mm,
1: okay. They didn't make a choice. Because a lot of us thought they made a choice. Okay, they were sucked out.
8: So when the plane hit the building, I would say about 2 feet it leaned on one side. Mm. It tilted. And everything, all the furniture that was mangled and everything, they rolled, actually slid down towards the window and the frame. But chances are some of those people were just drawn out and just get sucked out by the air pressure. Mm. I'm going to die one way here. I'm going to get burned, or I'm going to get electrocuted, or the floor is going to crush me, or I'm going to get sucked out. I'm going to die. The only desk that stood firm was the desk I'm hiding under. My Bible was on top of that desk. Mm. It looked like a demolition crew with a giant wrecking ball came and ripped the entire floor apart. And like somebody took a giant bag of cement and just threw it in the air. And you can't breathe, you can't see. It looks like ashes. And when the plane hit the building, I was stuck on with pulverized cement. So I was literally a bloody mess. So I'm poking my head out from under the desk, and I'm realizing, oh, my God, all these people got away and leave me here to die. They said everybody died upon impact. So I'm screaming, Lord, I don't want to die. Please send somebody, anybody to help me. And that one scream I made, the Lord heard that petition, and the other end of the floor, somebody had a flashlight, and it's shining it over the head. And I'm like, what is that chance? That is not for real. In the real world, the plane crashes, everybody dies. People have been crying out to the Lord for years. Sarah is crying out to the Lord for a child before the promised son, Isaac, came. And I'm like, oh, my God, what is happening here? Wait for me, but I got temporarily deaf. And even though the person is saying, look, I'm going to wait for you, I couldn't hear. Mm. So I'm crawling, dodging the cables that are hanging and sparking. I'm looking at the fire that is coming closer and closer. I'm looking at the floor hovering over me. Wait for me, I'm screaming. And I crawl the entire length of one floor, which was like 1 acre square. Mm. The loans department to the lounge and the computer room and the communication room, and one lousy sheetrock stood firm. A drywall. One drywall made a sheetrock. And when I got closer to the wall, I could hear faint because it like just like popped my ears when the plane hit. That sound was too great. It just popped my ear. And the person behind the wall is saying, hit the wall, bang on it, I'll know where you are. So I'm hitting the wall, bam, bam, bam. And the person says, climb over the wall. I can't do it. 10 feet sheetrock wall, a dry wall. And he says, climb over, I can't do it. So I jumped the first time, tried to grab on top, missed. And part of the hanging loose sheetrock that was on the ceiling just caved in. And trying to prevent from hitting my face, I raised up my hand. And a black sheetrock screw just passed right to my hand, my palm.
1: Oh,
8: God.
1: Oh.
8: I'm in worse shape than before. So I'm I winced, and the man said, what happened? I said, a nail went in my palm. He says, bite it out and try again. I said, I can't do it. Is it attached to a piece of wood? Yes. Hit the wood and the nail is going to come out. So I hit the wood, the nail came out, and the hand just ballooned.
1: Mm.
8: So I'm in worse shape than before now. And I start pleading with this invisible God that I've heard so much about all my life. And this man is hearing the conversation that I'm having with this God. And I remember this is what I'm saying. Lord, if you wanted me to die, why did you bring me all the way here to leave me? Your word promises that you would never leave me as an orphan. Lord, who is going to take care of the two children and Jenny? How is she going to afford with all the bills that we have? Who is going to walk Stephanie and Caitlin down the aisle when we get married?
1: That's right.
8: Lord, I don't want to die. I just want to go home to Jenny and the children. And the man is saying, you're going to die. Climb over. I'm going to catch you. And all I can hear is Pastor Jim, my father-in-law, is preaching his heart out. And this is what he's saying. I can do all things through Christ who strengthens me. That's all I can hear. I can't hear anything else. And for some reason, I don't know why or what the reason was, I start making a fist as tightly as I could. And I start caressing this wall, and I don't know why. And the man is saying, I can't hear you. Climb over. You're going to burn. You're going to die. Think about your family. Think about your wife and your children. And I decided that I'll punch my way through. And I made a fist, and I punched, and my hand passed right through that drywall. Right through. Man. One solid punch. Boom. Passed right through.
1: Wow.
8: The man grabbed my fist. He said, I see your hand. I said, well, when you see my head, just yank my body through. And I punched, and I punched, and I punched, and it all got bigger and bigger and bigger, and I stuck my head. And this man gave me a headlock. One fluid motion. He grabbed me around the neck and under the arm. One motion. And he pulled with such force, and I squirmed, and I flew through that hole. Knocked him off his feet, and we rolled down 10 flights of stairs.
1: You rolled down 10 flights of stairs?
8: 10 flights of stairs. And wow. Then I landed on top of this fella, and I don't know how to thank this man who just saved my life. I hug this guy around the neck, and give him a tight hug, and give him a kiss on the cheek. Thank you. And he got up, and he says, what are you doing? And he fixed his jacket it. And his tie. And he stretched his hand, and he says, Brian Clark, like a robot.
1: Nice.
8: And I said, Stanley Premnath. But this guy did something weird that I would go to my grave remembering. Normally you shake somebody's hand and they would let go. He held on to my hand and he took his left index finger and started caressing this wound. And I'm like, this man is crazy. He doesn't know if I have AIDS, and AIDS virus was very prevalent around that time.
1: Mm-hmm.
8: So the guy stared me in the eyes, and this is what he said. He said, all my life, I live as an only child. I was born and raised in Canada. I always wanted a brother, and I find that person today. Well, this man put his hand around my shoulder, and this hand that was bleeding, his left arm had a gash inside. He took my right hand, and he rubbed them like this together. He said, from today, you're my blood brother. And he said, come on, buddy, let's go home. And we started that long journey home.
1: Wow.
8: Now, Brian had his left hand around my shoulder. I had my right hand on his. I had a large leg wound that was opening up. I tore my shirt, made a makeshift bandage, tied it up. My undershirt looks like it came from a shredder. My shoe was giving me all the traction that I needed because the water was just cascading down the stairwells.
1: Lucky
8: and all
1: shoe.
8: The debris that was there, the thick sole was stepping on top and pushing them away, and I was just kicking my way through at a certain point. Brian later told me he was coming down with a group of 6 other people, and when they saw the debris on the 81st floor, they said, oh my God, something worse is happening, and they ran back up, and Brian stayed to rescue me, and that's how he lived. He said, had I not stayed to take care of find you and rescue you, Stan, I would have made a choice to go back up, and I would have died.
1: That's right.
8: So every time I say, Brian, thank you, he says, no, Stan, thank you. Brian assumes the role today as a big brother towards me. He's the guy who's going to ask me, Stan, are you able to pay all your bills? He calls. He remembers the children's birthday or wedding anniversary, everything Brian would remember. I'm the guilty one of not returning the calls on time because I am crazy busy. I do crazy things.
1: Man, come on, Stan. You got to call that guy and surprise him from time to time.
8: Yeah. So over the past week, I called Brian probably about 8 times for this week alone. So once I have time, I will call him. But Brian is the greatest guy. Greatest.
1: He is. He is. Hang in there. Stay with us where you're at in the story. We're going to take a break here. Stanley Prentice is with us. He survived South Tower after it got hit from the 81st floor. And he's telling us the story. Never forget. Wave those flags. God bless America. Connie Willis here on Coast to Coast AM.

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10: From the National Newsroom of the Canadian Press, I'm Lisa Laporte. Friday marked 25 years since the terrorist attacks of 9/11 killed thousands of people in the U.S. Ceremonies were held at all four sites, the Twin Towers, the Pentagon, and in Shanksville, Pennsylvania, where family members spoke of their loved ones. Michael Mazzaroli Jr. announced the final names of the day. His father was killed in the attacks, and he closed with an appeal to stop exploiting a national tragedy to spread hate.
11: We've seen a medley of people come up today of all races, all religions, all creeds, and this tragedy is just that. It's a tragedy.
10: Michael also thanked everyone who stayed until the end to hear every single name. Meantime, hundreds gathered on a remote stretch of the prairies to remember the 9/11 terrorist attacks in a ceremony that also affirmed close bonds between Canada and the U.S. At the International Peace Garden, which straddles the border between Manitoba and North Dakota, visitor Heidi Kirsten says it's important to remember that good prevails.
12: I mean, there's always people that want to hurt other people, and a political statement or a racial statement, and there's always going to be evil in this world, unfortunately, but then love and community overrides that.
10: Firefighters from across southern Manitoba took part in the ceremony that was centered around steel girders recovered from the wreckage of the Twin Towers. Statistics Canada says the newly opened Gordie Howe International Bridge has seen more than 270,000 crossings in its first full month of operation. The bridge connecting Windsor and Detroit opened to traffic on July 27th, following months of delays and tensions involving U.S. President Donald Trump. The Ebola outbreak in Congo has now spread to seven provinces in the African country with no sign of slowing down. As of Thursday, over 7,000 cases had been reported with nearly 3,400 deaths. It's the world's fastest growing outbreak of the disease on record. And Montreal-born actor Jay Baruchel hit the red carpet at the Toronto International Film Festival Friday night for the premiere of The Stunt Driver. The comedy is billed as an underdog story about real-life Canadian daredevil Ken Carter, who tries to outdo his American rival Evel Knievel. Baruchel was asked about the film's importance to him.
13: Because I'm a Canadian and I live here and I participate in this country, and I think it's the best country the world's come up with so far. And selfishly, I just don't want to leave. I'd rather just be here.
10: Baruchel stars as Carter, a stuntman known as the Mad Canadian, who tried to drive a rocket-powered car over the St. Lawrence River in the 1970s. This is the Canadian Press. In sports, the Baltimore Orioles beat the Toronto Blue Jays 7-4 at Rogers Centre Friday night. Struggling first baseman Vladimir Guerrero Jr. was booed at times by the sellout crowd. Manager John Schneider says that can be challenging at times for players.
4: You know, I thought he did a good job of navigating that. You know, it's tough to get, you know, to hear that and then to hear, you know, 40,000 chanting your name. So I think what you do in the moment is the most important thing. And when you have a process that you can stick to, no matter what the outcome is, I think that's important. So it's something he's working on.
10: The Jays and Orioles are back in action on Saturday afternoon. The Tampa Bay Rays, meantime, became the first major league team to secure a postseason spot, beating the Houston Astros 3-1. And Connor Ingram announced his retirement from the NHL. The 29-year-old goaltender played for the Edmonton Oilers last season. From the Canadian Press, I'm Lisa Laporte.
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17: Now the latest forecast from the AM 800 Weather Center. We have clouds for today with a chance of showers and storms in the afternoon. The high getting up to 27 with the humidex 35 or 95 Fahrenheit. Could see storms overnight as well, the low 18. Tomorrow, mix of sun and cloud, just a 30% chance of rain, the high 24. And for Monday, mix of sun and cloud, the high 22. Again for today, cloudy with a chance of an afternoon thunderstorm, the high 27.
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1: You gotta have Billy Joel on Coast to Coast AM on this night with New York State of Mind. His song from 1976, however, he performed that in the New York anthem at the concert for the New York City following 9/11. They had that big, where everybody was singing. That's where you're going to hear the music from tonight. And as he was singing it, he had that fire department helmet on from New York, right? You know, you had that happening. One of the firefighters gave it to him. And Joel actually talks about it from time to time, that he really struggled to keep his emotions under control as he was singing. Absolutely understood. Absolutely understood. Well, Willis Weekend does continue tomorrow night. We will be back with Tom Powell, one of our he's been here on Coast to Coast before. He's into cryptozoology, but it's really more about all of them all working together, all the different paranormal realms. And then after that, it's James Bartley, who is all about the aliens and the reptilians and the MyLabs. So find out more about that and join me tomorrow here on Coast to Coast AM.
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1: It's Coast to Coast AM. Connie Willis here with you. Never forget, 25 years ago today, where were you? We're going to be asking that at Open Lines, so hope you prepare for that. But in the meantime, so the South Tower was struck at 9:03 a.m. that morning, collapsed just 56 minutes later, and Stanley's escape happened inside a small window of time, almost too small to comprehend. By the way, I do want to thank

0: to go down. You have to turn, walk 10 flights of stairs, turn in a little landing, 10 flights of stairs, then you cover one floor. We got 80 floors to go.
1: And you're holding each other, and you're also, yes, and you're also have a messed up leg.
0: Correct. So I'm hobbling, but I'm telling Brian, we got to hurry. This building is going. And Brian said, Stan, what do you see burning there? It's all 3% cosmetic and people. You got to snap out. You're in a shock. I said, no, but we got to hurry. So we are hobbling, hobbling, and I'm going down when the shoe is giving me all the traction that I needed. All these broken and fallen debris and mangled pieces of furniture and everything else. I'm stepping on top and nothing is piercing it through because it had a thick rubber sole.
1: That's right.
0: So we stopped somewhere in the 40-something floor. And I have to interject this. Brian put his hand against the door. There was no heat coming out. He stepped in somebody's office. I don't remember if it was Dean Witter or O's office. But nobody was in the office. And it was bright and just cool. He reached for somebody's phone, pick up the phone, and he's calling his wife, Diane. I can hear the conversation. And Brian said, I've got this fella here from Fuji Bank. He's in bad shape, but we're coming home. I picked up the phone to call Jenny. Jenny had worked for the New York Stock Exchange in their legal department, but their building was hidden over the Brooklyn Bridge in Metro Tech Center. So they were doing the software update for the exchange. So I called. Jenny was going to work. She saw the first plane. She saw when the building, the first plane had hit, the fire there. So everybody's watching. And now, as they're watching, the second plane hit the building. And in her heart, I was gone.
1: Ah, yeah.
0: One of the girls says, come, let me drop you by the train station. So Jenny is gone, hoping to hear from me. All right. So while I'm talking, I left a message with Louise, Jenny's boss. If you get in contact with Jen, you tell her that I'm coming home to you girls. Hung up the phone, leave them there. But something caught my attention that I have to interject. I don't like to describe people in color. I don't like to do that. But I'll do it so the listeners can understand what I'm saying.
1: Okay.
0: There's a man lying on the ground, a Caucasian gentleman. He looks like an Italian guy. I don't know where I saw this man from, but I saw his face someplace before. Closely shaved head, broken back, massive head injury, and blood and bubbles are oozing out from his scalp. Oh. And an African-American security guard stood by and is guarding this man. Who could have escaped but chose to stay? Send help. Don't touch this man. Touching him would cause a more serious injury. And this poor fellow on the ground is crying. And is repeating the same thing over and over. Please tell my wife and our baby that I love them. We just got married. Please tell my wife and our baby that I love them. We just got married. And every night before I go to bed, I can hear that cry in my head of this man crying out. But I don't know this man. And Brian is frankly dialing 911, and they're rerouting the calls. The calls are not going through. And these two men perished. They never made it out.
1: And you never knew his name. So
0: I never know his name.
1: Yeah.
0: Don't know how to contact anybody. But one thing I walk away with, the color of the skin did not matter because we were covered by the same ash.
1: That's right. That's right.
0: And we continued walking. And when we reached the ground floor, the only people we saw was the firefighters, the cops, and the EMS workers. And these brave men and women, these are the heroes. They were belching orders for us to run, run, run, go to Liberty, as in Liberty Street. Liberty then meant the street. Today, liberty is total freedom.
1: That's right.
0: Go, go, go, go, go. And these men and women are running back up the stairs because they realize now people are trapped. Because when the first plane had hit the first building, a lot of people did not go in the office. So they're running up and you can hear that scream and you have a choice to stop and investigate. And one of those heroes fell. But they're sending us to safety. They're taking the hit, but sending us to safety. and we were running, and it looks like a scene from Forrest.

0: Gump. And the people are cheering, go, go, go, go, go. And I'm telling Brian, I'm going to Trinity Church. He says, I'm coming with you. I don't know why I have to go to Trinity Church. But we were running helter-skelter. And we ran and just bumped into this guy. This Catholic priest was standing up, folding his arms and just watching the scene. And I nearly knocked the man over. I didn't even see this poor fella. But every person who I've met, they would tell me the same thing that day. You need the hospital badly. But I was full of adrenaline and I'm running crazy. I didn't care. Cut up, bruised, swollen, black and blue, everything. I literally looked like a bloody mess. I remember the man said, you need prayer, but you need the hospital. And Brian later told me I was babbling in a language he never heard. And I said, I'm not bilingual. I just thought I got crazy. I couldn't remember much of anything there. And the next thing I knew, I'm holding on to the fence of the Trinity Church, the backside of the church. So in front of us is the church, and way on top, you can see the towers. And I'm telling Brian, it is going now. Stan, what you see burning there is all draperies, cosmetic and paper, steel dome band. Stan, you're in shock. Get out, snap out of it. And he stopped what he was saying because the building starts to sway so much on one side. Oh my God, oh my God, oh my God, it's going to tilt over. And it stopped. And you can see this building is like vibrating, shaking sort of, trembling. And then it starts leaning on the other side and you're leaning with the building. Oh my God, oh my God, oh my God, it's going to tilt over. And then it stopped. And with the most thunderous sound, boom, boom, boom, the building starts to implode. Floor after floor, like a pancake effect. And Brian and I got separated from each other, and the women were taking off their high heels and they were running, screaming, throwing away their shoe, and the not so able are getting trampled. When the building imploded, everything that went towards us, the church took the blunt force of everything. Every step of the way, the Lord is taking care of us. But what you didn't see or figure out what happened, as the building imploded, it created somehow like a vacuum. And it was dragging all the smoke from the cross streets towards the core. And all these people are getting enveloped into this huge tsunami of smoke. And I'm like, oh my God, it looks like an apocalypse or something. It's like the end of the world. Something is happening so bad. And everybody is screaming and crying and some are cursing and some are swearing, some are praising God, and they're running away. And Brian and I, my guardian angel who brought me out from Sodom and Gomorrah, then the Lord rained fire and brimstone, he is gone. He brought me out to safety, now he is gone. His job is done. And I'm screaming, Brian, Brian, and I can hear Stanley, but I couldn't see this man. And I got angry, so angry for the first time in my life. And I always told myself, Stan, don't get angry. I'm not an angry person, but I got angry. If you would have put me in an F-16, the map would have looked different today. And I'm looking for something, somebody, somehow I got to go save Jenny. They're bombing the financial area. In my head, they're bombing the financial area. I got to go save her.
1: So at this point, I mean, you totally know, no, this is this, no accident. I mean, you're understanding what's happening.
0: Correct. At this point, I figure out somebody is doing something bad. So I saw a man driving a white 4x4 pickup truck. He's driving on top of the sidewalks and everything. And I ran alongside this truck, yanked the door open, looked at the man, and I said, one word from you, you're dead. Drive. Now, you look at me, covered in blood, you would think I'm a bad guy, right? My sister-in-law says, Dan, you look like a bad guy.
1: What's that guy going to say? He's like, okay, let's go.
0: So the guy looks at me now, and he reaches on top of the dashboard with a box of white cigarette box. I don't even know what name brand of cigarette is, but I remember it's a white box of cigarette. And he says, here, have a cigarette. I said, no, man, I had enough smoke for one day.
1: That's right.
0: So he looked at me like, all right, Stan, or this fella here, don't look like a bad guy. So he said, where to? I said, drive, Brooklyn Bridge. So he is driving now like crazy, reaches the ramp of the Brooklyn Bridge because Jenny's company was hidden over the Brooklyn Bridge in Metrotech. I know where she works, but I never visited her because you got to go through two sets of metal detector. And I'm like, look, I ain't going through there. Sorry. So I opened up the door, jumped out, and I'm running now, pushing people. Get out of my way. I got to save my wife. She's going to die. She's going to die. And I bump into this big guy. He turned around, looked at me into compassion. I said, what happened? I said, man, I just got out of that building. And I said, and then he said, my name is Albert De Leon. I'm a senior counsel for a French bank. Ask me for anything and I'll help you. I said, show me where 2 Metrotech is. He says, I live right behind that building. What is that chance? 40,000 people on top of that bridge. One man you bumped into and he knows exactly where you got to go. That is God sending people my way all day to help me.
1: Absolutely.
0: But I looked at the guy and I said, you know what? I'm not going. So he said, what do you mean? Let's go. I said, no, I'm a logical minded person. These people hotwire this bridge and everybody's going to die. So he looked at me like, you're crazy. So he said, sit down. So we sat on top of the bridge and people are screaming. They're running and they're getting away. And I sat down there and you can hear the F-16s. Hovering over lower Manhattan. You couldn't see them because there's so much smoke. And he said, tell me what that sound is, Dan. And I said, that is Uncle Sam taking care of business. He said, well, come on, let's go. Jump up, start to run again. We ran. Reach the building where Jenny works. And we walked into the lobby and Albert is making so much noise. All we want is Jennifer from the legal department. This is her husband here. He nearly died. And the security guard surrounded us. I'm like, oh my God, we're going to die today. Albert has a back against mine. And we're looking at these guys and they're encroaching. They're coming closer. And all I remember seeing, one of them took out a guard stick and it's coming down like slow motion. And I got very sharp reflex. I don't know what I did, but I just blocked this guy, a Kempo block. And I kick him in his chest so hard, he just flew. Like he was airborne. He was like airborne. Probably like about 7 to 8 feet, he just flew. And he dropped on top of a desk and he flipped over. And Albert says, oh my Lord, you killed the man. I says, no, he's going to live. So.
1: Wow.
0: This looks like a scene from one of Bruce Willis's movies or something.
1: Yes, I mean, it's, you know, I'm trying not to laugh. It's a bad situation, yeah. But man, you are like just nailing it all the way through.
0: I got crazy. I dabbled around White Tiger Kung Fu and Kenpo for years. So I got wild, and I always say that I can do a lot of collateral damage if I choose to, but I'm not an angry person. Right. And the corner of my eyes, this other Irish guy is running, and he came. Like I had luck with the Irish that day. And the man came and he says, what are you guys doing? Stan is a good guy. I look at the guy. I'm like, oh my God, that's Greg. Greg Langan was Jenny's boss. He was the head of general counsel.
1: Mm. So they were thinking you were a terrorist.
0: Absolutely. look at the handsome brown man covered in blood and he's causing all this crazy thing. He's a terrorist. He's a bad guy. Yeah.
1: Right.
0: So bottom line. He pushed the guys away and Greg unbuttoned his shirt. He said, give this man anything he wants, but make him well. Stan, I can't stay here with you. We have an emergency general counsel meeting. And the nurse came instead and gave me one of her jackets and a blue jacket. And then I give back Greg his shirt. And Greg says, give this man anything he wants. When I come back, I'll take care of it, but make him well. If this Bible was to be rewritten in modern days, this man would have been the Good Samaritan.
1: That's right.
0: And Greg is gone. And the nurse says, Stan, we can't send you home with a cab because they shut down the parkway. But I'm going to walk you down to the train station. Well, lady, why are you going to walk me down to the train station? If they shut down the parkway, well, then the train ain't running either. But she was insistent that I take her sandwich and a bottle of water and an apple that she brought for lunch. And I, no. And she was crying. And she gave me the water. I stick it in my pocket. And then I walked with her. But I said, you know, if only I can hear Jenny's voice, I'm going to be fine. Give me a phone. So I walked back. She gave me a phone. But I couldn't remember our numbers. Yes. So I'm like, oh, my God. So I got the phone. I'm playing with the dial, playing with the numbers. And the number pops into my head. And here's Jenny on the other hand, line. Who is this? It's me, Stan. What are you doing this for? Please don't do this. She thought somebody was playing a prank with her. Please don't do this. My husband is dead. Men, when you hear these words and you're still alive to hear them, you would never be the same again. And I said, no, the Lord took care of me. I'm coming home to you girls. I always tell her, if something is wrong, whatever goes wrong, get these two precious children and keep them close. Don't let go of them. And you wait. Even if it's 3 o'clock in the morning, I'm going to walk or crawl. I'm going to come back home. And I hung up that phone. And I walked with this lady down to the train station. I got to go with the A train, and she walked me down to J Street Station. And that is where I'm going to get my A train.
1: Hold that thought. Hold that thought right there. We're going to come back. We're talking with Stanley Premnath, and we're going to see if that subway was working or not, if he can get on A or not, see where this leads. This is what happened with him 25 years ago. What happened with you? We'll be asking you that during Open Lines tonight. Stay with me. Never forget, God bless America, Coast to Coast AM.

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16: Now the latest forecast from the AM 800 Weather Center. We have clouds for today with a chance of showers and storms in the afternoon. The high getting up to 27 with the humidex 35 or 95 Fahrenheit. Could see storms overnight as well, the low 18. Tomorrow, mix of sun and cloud, just a 30% chance of rain, the high 24. And for Monday, mix of sun and cloud, the high 22. Again for today, cloudy with a chance of an afternoon thunderstorm, the high 27.
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0: 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Now, here's your guest host, Connie Willis.
1: And you know who that is, Willie Nelson on Coast to Coast AM. This is where he closed the show with this song. That show was America, a tribute to heroes with America the Beautiful, right? He was surrounded by what? How many of those entertainers and performers were there? Do you remember that show? That's where the music's coming from for you tonight. The September 21 telethon. It aired just 10 days after the attacks, and it raised $150 million, if I remember correctly. And that was in the initial pledges for victims and their families. So absolutely, absolutely amazing. Good stuff. Tommy D, how you doing? How you holding out?
2: This is what a show. Okay. Huh? Yeah, quite a show. You know, that was such a good thing he did and got all that money and raised it. Very nice. Now, where were you, Connie?
1: Oh my goodness. I was just home in the morning. I was living in Winter Park, Florida. I used to be at K92 FM in Orlando. And from there, I was moving down to Longboat Key. Off of Sarasota where I'd lived before, but, I was going back that way, and I turned on the TV and I saw the smoke coming out of the, first tower. And then I watched as the plane went into the second one. And obviously now I will never look at it any differently, but thinking Stan and his story now as I see that footage. And the thing I was bringing up about that area that I was going to was the fact that down in Sarasota where I was heading, that's where George Bush was, and he was reading to the children at the school.
2: Yes, yes. Well, I have the luxury of seeing and talking to him on and off the breaks, and just what a lovely man, and we're going to continue.
1: Isn't he amazing?
2: He really is, and we're going to continue with this interview. I just want to take a second to let people know about our new TV show we're working on. So if you are single and fascinated by the unexplained, we are looking for you. 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So,
1: I can't wait.
2: Yeah, it's going to be great. 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
1: And you get to do it with cameras around. All right. Thanks, Tommy D. More information, go to coasttocoastam.com.
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1: It's Coast to Coast AM that you're listening to. Hello there. Connie Willis here with you. Never forget, 25 years ago, where were you? When open lines began, that's what we're going to be asking you. And maybe a couple other things, too. I'm looking forward to what your answers are going to be. Currently, though, we are amidst the story of Stanley Pramnath, marking 25 years surviving the attack on the Twin Towers on 9/11. His office was located on the 81st floor of the South Tower in New York City. He was there when that he watched that plane go right into his office. He had a heck of a desk that saved him. I got to know what that's made of. And he describes, he's been describing everything for us right now. Yeah, before you go to train A, subway A, and by the way, we, you know, this is our last segment with you. What was that desk made of?
10: It was a regular, wood? it looks like a wood, like it looks like a mahogany desk that had the color of a mahogany desk.
1: Around. Okay, yeah. I want mahogany around me then. Okay,
10: yeah.
1: Good. It's amazing.
10: So I'm going now towards the A train. The lady and I are walking towards the A train. And I cannot verbalize this. I cannot find that word to explain this phenomenon that I'm going to tell you about. We stood there, not a word is said. And like magic slash a miracle or whatever this is, a train pulls in the station. You can hear the sound of the train and it just came right there. Now, I couldn't explain this for the love of God because they shut down the system. But it looks back in my mind, in my retrospect, as if this train just came for me. So the doors open. I stepped in. As soon as I stepped in the train, the door closed. And the lady couldn't believe what she was seeing. She had her hand in her mouth. And as the train pulled away, she's running alongside waving me goodbye. And I cannot explain this. I cannot. So I am gone. The train, nobody is coming in. Nobody is getting out. I'm like the conductor. I'm afraid to sit down. So I'm looking. Nobody. Pushing my head out the door. The train stops. I got back to the stop. I'm walking towards my car now. Got to the car realizing I'm swollen. I can't put on the seatbelt and I'm saying, my God, I'm going to get a ticket today.
1: Who thinks
10: about a ticket on a day like that?
1: Oh my goodness.
10: What I'm thinking I'm going to get a ticket.
1: That train was going. Oh my gosh. Okay. Yeah.
10: So I got it eventually. I hook on the seatbelt and I drove like a robot and I pulled up on the driveway. When I got there, all the neighbors ran out. Gigi and Toots and Carolyn and everybody, oh, my God, thank God you saved Stan. Thank God. They're hugging me, kissing me. And I walk up the stairs. Jenny is standing with these two precious children. Caitlin was 4. So I reach for Caitlin to hug this child. Please don't touch me. You're not my daddy. She's screaming. She can't recognize me. She's hiding behind Jenny. Now, remember, this is a 4-year-old child.
1: Mm-hmm.
10: When you hear something like this, you would never be the same again. I walked towards Stephanie. I hugged that child. Jenny had made her a sandwich because she was hungry. Stephanie still had the butter knife in one hand. And the child looks at me and says, Dad, if you did not come home, I was going to kill myself. And when that child said what she said, after all that I went through, it did not mean anything. I just remember I hugged Jenny and the two girls. I says, Lord, thank you. Because that morning I left with a prayer in my heart. That was a time of thanksgiving. And the next thing I know, I'm lying down and a doctor is leaning over me. and he's telling somebody on the phone, this man lost his mind. I lost my memory. I lost my speaking vocabulary. I lost everything possibly. The doctor even told me I was going to die, but I couldn't respond to speech. He said, if I were you, I would take out an insurance policy and will it for my wife and our children. Stan, it doesn't look good. You're going to die. And next thing I remember, I'm lying down home and I can't recognize a strange woman, but she was very kind to me. She would take me and I would hobble and she would put her hands around me, take me and fill the tub with warm Epsom salt water. And she would say, lie down in this water. I'm going to come back and get you. Just towel yourself and I'm going to come and take you back to the couch. And I don't want to go in that room where this strange woman was because that's not my wife. I couldn't recognize Jenny. And I don't know whose these children are. They got to go. They have parents. What is it doing here? And I was in that state for a while, but we never discussed how long it was. We never watched anything about 9/11. We never talked about it. And I stayed like that until I'm watching TV one day and I can hear in my head, Pastor Jim is preaching again. And he's saying all the answers to life is in the Bible. Jen, give me my Bible. I screamed. He came, stretching her hand and giving me the Bible. I had to zip her around. I open up the Bible and I'm looking for 911. I don't know why I'm looking because all the answers to life is in the Bible. I can hear in my head. And I turn and the Bible is an old Bible. The pages are falling apart. And which one left in my hand was Psalm 91 verse 1. And I'm reading, he that dwelleth in the secret place of the Most High shall abide under the shadow of the Almighty. Oh my God, this is powerful. I'm reading on. A thousand shall fall at the right hand and no harm shall come unto thee. I'm like, oh my God. I'm reading on. And he shall give his angel charges over thee to keep thee in all thy ways. Oh my Lord. I'm reading this thing and it's convicting my spirit. And I read on. And he shall call upon me and I will hear, will answer, will be with him in time of trouble. And it went on to say, with long life shall I satisfy him and show him my salvation. And I snapped out. I was able to recognize Jenny, the children, and I knew everything after that.
1: Wow.
10: but let me fast forward this post 9/11. Let me fast forward it.
1: Okay.
10: I thought 1993 was done, 9/11 is done, and I'm fine. But then the COVID came and I lost 25 pounds in 1 month. The doctor says, you're going to die. Every person I've met over the past 25 years, they're telling me the same thing. You're going to die. And I'm outliving every one of them.
1: I'm so glad. I am so glad. You're totally special. Absolutely.
10: So I was left with scar tissue in both lungs, and I was left with pneumonia in both lungs. And in one of the visits, I'm going to the doctor says, sit down. And he brought an oncologist. And the oncologist says, Stan, I got to tell you, you have leukemia. I'm like, oh, God, how many times do you guys kill one man? That's what I told the man. I came home, Jenny says, what happened? I said, I got leukemia. It didn't register her because she's working from home now. They shut down the place. And the date that they told me that was September 11, 2020. The day that I thought I was going to die, I lived just to be told 2020 that I have leukemia, I'm going to die. There was something about that date I don't like, 9/11.
1: Yeah.
10: So 6 months after that, I came down with skin cancer. They cut me under the jawline, scoop out all the meat, stitch me back, send me back. I'm fine. Still battling leukemia. But God's grace, not one day of radiation, not one day of transfusion, not one day of chemotherapy. And the doctor says, tell me, what are you doing that we're not doing? Well, I told it to my friend and he's taking care of me. But it got better. 24 came, 2024, and I found myself in South Africa. I'm doing ministry. And I came back and Jenny says, you look tired. You look haggard. What happens, Ken? I said, I'm going to die. I want to go to Europe. She said, my father is not Rockefeller. I said, no, I want to go. And the children said, Dad, you're going. Anyway, Jenny and I went. We're backpacking in Europe. We went to Amsterdam and hop over and go to Brussels and then went to Paris and London, came back home. 21,000 steps per day. I'm doing fine. She says, go to the doctor. I said, for what? She says, just go to the doctor. So sometimes it pays to listen to the wife. I went to the
1: yes.
10: doctor.
1: Yes.
10: Like I said, sometimes, yes. right? So I went. And the doctor said, Stan, I don't think you should go home. Why not? He said, because your four main arteries are 78 and 90 and 100% clogged. You're going to die.
1: Oh, my.
10: Again, they're telling me I'm going to die. He said, if you walk out there, you'll drop dead. I'm like, oh, sweet Jesus. I said, I got to go home. I got to set the house in order. He says, you can't go. We're going to restrain you. I look at the doctor. I got crazy in him. I said, no, I don't think you and two security guards can hold me down. So he said, you know what? Go home. I went. She said, what happened? I said, I got to go to emergency surgery. Now, I'm putting this poor girl into a lot of strain here over the years.
1: Mm-hmm.
10: I'm going through this and I'm fine. But she's going through a lot of problems, right? So, 1 week after, they cut me open like a pig, collapsed my lungs, call up my, on my heart, cut me in the wrist, cut me in by the ankle, yank out two arteries, and they did the bypass. Hook me up back, and on the 27th, my birthday comes around. 4 days after, the 23rd of October, 27 comes around, and I got up in the morning, I can hear them rustling around, and a nurse comes in with a big cheesecake and a candle. And the entire floor, all the people who worked with me were born again, blood washed, heaven bound believers.
1: Mm.
10: They would come and pray for me. I remember I would hear them like that. And the lady said, I'm going to take out the hose that you got in your throat. I'm going to take it out. You're going to blow the candle out and you're going to cut a piece of cake and eat it because you're going home today. And I'm like, lady, you lost it. You lost it. I just had a heart surgery. You're going to give me cheesecake? The lady said, there's nothing wrong with your stomach.
1: Oh, that's right.
10: I blew the candle, took my hand, a big chunk of the cake, and stuffed it in my face. And God knows it tastes good. It tasted great. And she says, you're going home today. Get in the shower. I said, well, now I think you lost it. I just had a surgery, 6 and a half of surgery. I can't get washed. The water is going to go. She says, no. We glued the skin together, so the water is going to run off. I'm like, all right. Take a shower the next time I'm home. And by God's grace, wow. 1 month, I'm walking around 2 blocks, 3 blocks, 4 blocks. And as of 2-3 days ago before I came, I'm actually in Virginia, 4.5 miles. And I, because of God's grace, I live.
1: Yeah.
10: Just to tell the good news.
1: Well, not only, yeah, here you are telling it and spreading the word. You, like, you know, people were telling me throughout the day, hey, I saw the guy that you're going to have on tonight. He was on NBC Nightly News or this or that, you know, and you made a deal with God.
10: I made a deal. Lord, get me out of this jam. Whatever you want me to do, I will do. So when you asked me, when the church asked me, when the pastor called me up and says, Dan, you're going to come and please come. I have no choice in the matter. People tell me, oh, you have choices. No, I don't have a choice in the matter because right. God kept his promise, his covenant agreement. And it's now time for me to keep mine. Because if he removes that hedge wrong about me, I will die. So I believe in all my heart that if I live a halfway decent life, God is going to protect me. And it looked like in retrospect, he put a chokehold on the bad guy and says, you can do whatever you want, but don't kill this man.
1: And even your best friend, your best buddy from this, Brian, right? Brian Clark, right?
10: Uh-huh.
1: He, you know, he put that chokehold on you, but he saved you with it. And rolling down 10 flights of stairs.
10: Yes.
1: And those ugly, lucky shoes of yours, you know, that's amazing.
10: Yes, stood intact. The shoe is in a shoebox today with the word deliverance written all around it. And Jenny said, why?
1: You should put that at the museum.
10: Well, I wanted to keep this shoe because it's like my Ark of the Covenant.
1: I gotcha. That's right.
10: Yeah.
1: Okay.
10: So I told her, I said, Jen, if ever I go crazy, if ever I become a rogue, I want you to bring me, open this box, and show me where I was and what the Lord did for me. And that's going to snap me back. And she says, that's what you want to say, yes. Wow. I want to be a good guy. I don't want to be a bad guy. I do not want to be a bad guy. I want to be a good person. And good in my mind means going to church, pay my tithes, give my offering. I don't believe in eating an entire loaf of bread if you don't have any. Let me share this. So we don't have much of a lot of things. But you know what? I'm happy, and by God's grace, I'm healthy. And I believe that is what you call grace.
1: What a story. And all of us will look at it differently. Stan, can you just hang out with us just a little longer? Because I want to give you proper finishing here and finish up the right way. Would you stick around just a little longer?
10: Absolutely. Oh,
1: thanks so much. Hang in there. We're talking to millions. Millions are listening to you right now. Stanley Pramnath, 25 years surviving the attack on the Twin Towers on 9/11, 81st floor, South Tower, saw that plane coming right at him, and it hit. And here he is telling us so much, joking as well, and nobody could write a script like this. Nobody. Stay with us. More to come with Stanley. Never forget. God bless America. You're listening to Coast to Coast AM.

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13: From the National Newsroom of the Canadian Press, I'm Lisa Laporte. Americans commemorated the 25th anniversary of 9/11 on Friday. They remembered the shock, the dead, and the sweeping consequences of the Al-Qaeda attacks on the World Trade Center and the Pentagon, which killed nearly 3,000 people. Jean Chrétien was the Prime Minister of Canada on 9/11. He was one of several dignitaries on hand for a commemoration ceremony in Gander, Newfoundland. Chrétien says he was proud that it was his government that moved the motion to invoke Article 5 of the NATO Charter, the first and only time the alliance has used it.
14: Article 5 says that an attack on one NATO country is an attack on all of NATO. Our closest friend was attacked. We said that was an attack on us too.
13: Chrétien says the way Canadians showed up after the attack on September 11, 2001 was one of the proudest moments of his life. Prime Minister Mark Carney met with the leader of an Alberta pro-Canada group at the end of his cabinet meeting in Banff. The group, Forever Canadian, was founded by former Alberta Deputy Premier Thomas Lukasik. He thinks Carney is doing a good job in the fight against separation.
15: I think the Prime Minister, taking a leadership role and standing up with the free trade negotiations, is giving Albertans a reassurance that there is someone at the helm and steering this boat in the right direction.
13: Carney met with about 50 volunteers and joined them in singing O Canada. Statistics Canada says the newly opened Gordie Howe International Bridge has seen more than 270,000 crossings in its first full month of operation. The bridge connecting Windsor and Detroit opened to traffic on July 27th following months of delays and tensions involving U.S. President Donald Trump. And Montreal-born actor Jay Baruchel hit the red carpet at the Toronto International Film Festival Friday night for the premiere of The Stunt Driver. He stars as real-life stuntman Ken Carter, who was known as the Mad Canadian. He attempted to drive a rocket-powered car over the St. Lawrence River in the 1970s. Baruchel talked about the film premiering amid heightened tensions between Canada and the U.S.
16: At the risk of sounding hyperbolic, our sovereignty and way of life seems to be under constant threat. In my opinion, this country is based on compassion and reason, and that is in short supply elsewhere lately.
13: The Stunt Driver is a comedy that's billed as an underdog story as Carter tries to outdo his American rival, Evel Knievel. This is the Canadian Press. In sports, the Baltimore Orioles beat the Toronto Blue Jays 7-4 at Rogers Centre Friday. The Orioles scored 6 runs on Toronto starter Max Scherzer over the first 2 innings. Scherzer says he needs to be better.
2: They just beat me, so I'm not going to sit here and, I don't think it's go back to the drawing board. I just need to come with a better plan.
13: The weekend series continues Saturday afternoon in Toronto. The Tampa Bay Rays beat the Houston Astros 3-1 to punch their ticket to the Major League Baseball playoffs. Ben Shelton beat fellow American Francis Tiafoe at the U.S. Open Friday. He'll face top seed, rather, Alexander Zverev on Sunday afternoon for the championship. The last time an American man won the U.S. Open was Andy Roddick in 2003. And Connor Ingram has announced his retirement from the NHL. The 29-year-old goaltender played for the Edmonton Oilers last season. From the Canadian Press, I'm Lisa Laporte.
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19: Now the latest forecast from the AM 800 Weather Center. We have clouds for today with a chance of showers and storms in the afternoon. The high getting up to 27 with the humidex 35 or 95 Fahrenheit. Could see storms overnight as well, the low 18. Tomorrow, mix of sun and cloud, just a 30% chance of rain, the high 24. And for Monday, mix of sun and cloud, the high 22. Again for today, cloudy with a chance of an afternoon thunderstorm, the high 27.
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1: And that is, there you go. Sorry, I just love that part. John Lennon's Imagine, that was sung during America, the tribute to the heroes, again, that I was talking about. I'm sure you saw that, but it was Neil Young that sung that. He felt that that would be the appropriate song for the show. Another, that one brought tears to your eyes too. If you haven't had tears in your eyes yet, I mean, this is going to be a tough night. It's been a tough night. It's been inspiring as well. In fact, Stanley's going to stick around just a little longer before he says goodbye to us and heads out to telling the rest of the world. He's got a whole weekend of events coming up. So let's talk to him one last time. We'll be right back. Don't miss it. Stay with us here, Coast to Coast AM.
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1: It is Coast to Coast AM that you're listening to. Connie Willis here with you, along with Stanley Pramnath, marking 25 years of surviving not only the attack on the Twin Towers on 9/11, but every other thing that could ever happen to any human in the world in the past 25 years. He has lived through it all, and we are happy about that. Now, Stanley, there's no real place to find you, correct? It's not like you have a website anywhere. There's nothing but text and messages and emails going, how do I find Stanley? So how do they find you?
13: You could go on Facebook. You can go on Facebook, and you could pull it up there.
1: Yeah,
13: or you
1: okay.
13: Can go on Messenger.
1: That's your personal one. Okay.
13: I'm sorry?
1: That's your personal page.
13: Yeah, you could go there.
1: Okay.
13: I'm very easy to find.
1: Yeah.
13: Very

0: too. After this, all of this had happened, and what we all saw, our perspective now is going to be even, it's just going to be different now. We're all going to be thinking about you when we watch any of the videos in any of the film. There's no doubt. I know I'm speaking for a lot of people, not just me. But after this event, describe life, love, and God to us.
1: You know, Stanley would have what you call a dual personality. It was Stanley before 9/11. Stanley used to go to church and believe that, you know, all I need to do is to go to church, believe, and do what I'm told to do. Post 9/11 comes and Stanley sees life totally different. Sees life in the sense that, you know, had it not been for the divine grace of God and this one man who stopped to investigate, I would have died. So I start taking this very, very seriously, and I believe in my heart that I had to be a pastor. In 2006, I became a pastor for a simple reason. I believe I must be equipped enough to go and tell about the goodness of God. So I refer to myself as the 10th leper. The Lord healed 10 of them, 9 ran away with joy, 1 stopped to follow him. So I'm your 10th leper. I do not take life lightly now. I take it very, very seriously. And love means just about everything. And let me explain grace, mercy, and love in my little way.
0: Okay.
1: 6.5 hour surgery, and my 3 friends, grace, mercy, and love, were standing behind the door, eavesdropping when I was telling the Lord to have, you know, compassion on me. So while they're putting me back together, Grace said, I want to assist. And he says, come on, I'm going to put you in there. And Mercy said, well, how about me? And the Lord took Mercy and he just put him back in there and they hooked me up. But love was too bashful and he was still standing up. And after they closed me up, love said, well, listen, I was too bashful to say anything, but I want to assist. And the Lord says, come here. And he crumbled love, sprinkled it on top of me. And he said, that person, I got to give a name. And you're going to go home and love is going to take care of you in the form of Jennifer.
0: Mm.
1: So this poor girl, she would get up at nights, even though she's got to go to work. And she would make sure, do you want to go to the bathroom? Do you want this? What? Whatever you want. And I am lying in one posture. I couldn't move. I'm lying there on my back. For a period of at least 2 weeks after I came home, I couldn't turn. I can't lie on my stomach. I can't lie on the side. But the great thing is that I can never understand what mercy is all about and what compassion and love is all about is I did not take one painkiller throughout that whole episode, that era. And the doctor would call me and said, Stan, everybody is asking me for painkillers and you did not take any. What is wrong? And I can't figure it out until I stopped one day and realized that they cut through all the nerves and the nerves was damaged. So there was no sensation in the right side of my chest. And then I got up one morning, I start feeling tingling and I start feeling sensation. And there it is. And the doctor had told me some people would have to live like that for the rest of their life. But that, my dear, is love, grace, and mercy all wrapped around in one big gift box with a ribbon and a bow. And that is the only way I can explain that.
0: Amazing. What is your schedule tomorrow when you wake up or after you get off the plane?
1: All right. So tomorrow, so starting from now, I'm going to go hit the sack, get up back at 6:30. I'm going to read a little bit, catch up on some emails, and I'm going to go downstairs and have something to eat. Then jump in the car and go to the airport. And as soon as I get home, I'm just going to leave my suitcase there and pick up my duffel bag and jump in the car. And Jenny says, I'm going with you. I'm going to help you drive because you would be too tired. That poor girl, let me tell you, she believes whatever I'm doing is part of what we're doing together. So she's part of this ministry, what I do. We're too

0: people ministry. We don't have a church. We don't have a microphone. We don't have a podium. We don't have anything. Connie calls me and I'm going. A pastor calls me and I'm going. And she stays home, take care of everything, and she prays with me. I call her 2 or 3 times and she's praying, Stan, you're going to be okay. You're going to be okay. And she bears me up in prayer and I'm gone. And I've come back and she would ask me that one question. Was there a good harvest of souls?
1: Mm.
0: That's all she wants to know. We will both rejoice. And if when I go, somebody give me 25 cents or no cents, we would take that, put them in an envelope and give it back to the church because we said, by ourselves, I said, that is blood money. We don't accept. Whatever they give us, we don't complain. We take it, put them in an envelope and give it to the church. We don't tell anybody. And I should not have been saying this because
1: that's right.
0: I should not let the right hand know what the left hand do it. Nah. I should not let that happen.
1: You should have said it now, but you're good. Yeah. You're good.
0: But that's who I am, or that's who we are.
1: Yeah. I believe you. And you are very special. So is she, and so is Brian. Thank Brian for us as well.
0: Yes, ma'am. I will.
1: And you keep in touch, I hope. I'm going to keep in touch with you.
0: Yes. And if you guys never see me, never heard about me again, remember me in prayers. Just remember your handsome brown brother.
1: What I'm thinking of, this is a personal thing for me. I'm going to say this out loud. If I ever get married, because now you can marry people, you're the guy.
0: Absolutely.
1: Okay.
0: Yes. Hey, I'll do that. Care.
1: We love you. Trust me. All the messages I'm getting, I'm speaking for a lot of people. Thanks so much.
0: All right. I'll give you a call tomorrow, God's willing.
1: Excellent. All right. Bye-bye.
0: Yes.
1: Stanley. Prayneth, let me say that right. That's who we just heard from all evening, surviving the South Tower, 81st floor. He literally was told to look up, and when he did, he saw the plane coming right at him, and it hit in his office. Part of the plane carnage was right there. In the same building as him, in the same room as him. He had talked about looking over and seeing a piece of it. That was 25 years ago today with Stanley Prayneth. That's Stanley with an E-Y at the end and then Prayneth, because I know you'll want to check him out and say something to him, and you should. You can find him on Facebook. That's it. It's his personal page, but there you go. There you can find him. And I'd like to talk to his Irish brother as well. Good stuff. So 25 years ago today, that's where he was. Where were you 25 years ago today? It is open lines, and we're going to ask that. Where were you 25 years ago today? Maybe you have a story to tell. Maybe you're a part of it. I'd like to know about that. I know that there's some people out there that wanted to call in to talk about the things that they were able to do in the city and just to help out in general. And I hope you guys get through. The other question I'm going to ask you as well is, what do you think about making 9/11 a federal holiday? Why hasn't that been thought of yet? I hope that, I would like that. I would like that. And I wouldn't even like it to be observed, you know, because maybe that's the problem because it's September 11th. It's got to be that day, right? Cause that's the day. But I think we all can agree to say, even if it falls on a Thursday, we'll take that as a 4-day weekend. Even if it falls on a Wednesday, we'll, you know, I think this is the exception. So. Maybe you want to answer that one. Love to hear from you. In fact, we got people on the line already, so let's do this. Stanley was great. Show your appreciation by contacting him over there at Facebook. Just wonderful stuff. I know it touched a lot of you. I can tell from the response we're getting. So let's go to the phone lines and see what you have to say. Let's go to first-time caller Kevin out of Long Island, New York. Kevin, welcome to Coast AM. Kevin. Hey.
2: Hello.
1: Hi.
2: Yeah, hi. I can barely hear you, but maybe you can hear me.
1: I can hear you.
2: Hold on a second.
1: Yeah, turn your radio down. That'll help. Everybody turn their radios down.
2: I'm having some audio problems.
1: Okay.
2: Can you hear me now?
1: I can.
2: Okay. Yeah, hi.
1: Hi.
2: So, you want to ask any question or just start talking or?
1: Well, yeah, I was welcoming you and said, yeah, I think you called in for something to tell us. Okay, so I can't. I'm having trouble hearing him. Let's go to wildcard line number 3. Let's talk to Luis from Pennsylvania. Is it Luis or Louis?
3: It's Luis, Connie. I've talked to you before.
1: Luis. Hey.
3: I want to thank you for having Stanley on. I can't remember sitting there listening to our radio for 2 hours. That he was so, you know, everything he said is so truthful. It all rang through. And it was, he told such a harrowing story. And I can't help but think about, you know, I know that he said they announced over the PA system about going back to your desks. Don't worry about it. But when he got out of that elevator, when he said to the security guard, told him to go back. I can't help but think, you know, nobody will ever know, you know, but how many people would have survived if that hadn't happened?
1: That's
3: the
1: right.
3: Fact that he went back and so he made it through like he did, you know, putting his fist through that wall. He's one of the greatest guests I've ever heard on the history of Coast to Coast. I just want to say that. And another thing I just like to say is I've heard people that, you know, were there at Pearl Harbor, and I've heard people at 9/11, and it's so eerie in similarities how they both describe beautiful mornings. You know, one was in December, one was in September, and then those terrible, terrible, you know, things happened.
1: Where were you?
3: I was at home. Connie, I didn't know about this till 11:30 in the morning.
1: Whoa.
3: I was invited. I hadn't turned the TV on all day, and when I did turn it on, I don't know if I had NBC on or one of those channels, but I saw what happened. So that's about it for me, Connie. But I just want to thank you and Coast to Coast. I can't remember hearing such a good and honest, you know, honest to the day is long guest. And the, you know, the fact that the, you know, he's not writing books, not that there's anything wrong with that, but he's just, what a great guest. I'm just overwhelmed, Connie. I listened to him for 2 hours. I couldn't slip away from the radio. He was so good.
1: Agreed. Absolutely. When I first talked to him on the phone, Deborah Jane East, AI Jane, also her name, had said, hey, here's a guy to look at. Cause I said, I needed a guest. It's 9/11. I gotta have a good guest. And she's like, here's the guy. And I got a hold of, I couldn't believe it. I got a hold of him and he was like, absolutely. I'll be there. It's a date. And it was, you know, I was just so happy for that. So happy for that. So thank you for your call. I appreciate that. He is definitely genuine all the way through, and he's not going to stop. And nothing's stopping him. This guy is like, he just keeps, you know, you don't want to say the man that will never die, because, I mean, at one point, right, we all do, but that is like, he keeps on ticking, and I'm so happy because he can continue to spread the word, and you guys feel the way you do, you know, just like I do. Wildcard line number 5. Let's talk to Martin out of Atlanta. Hello there. How are you, Martin?
4: Yes, Connie. I called in 5 years ago for the 20th anniversary show. I was in an AmeriCorps program with the American Red Cross in the Miami chapter. I remember we were supposed to go through a class to be trained for Armed Forces Emergency Services, and we end up going into the emergency director's office, Bill Wilson's office, at the first plane already hit the first tower, and we probably were watching CNN for a few minutes, can't remember exactly how many minutes, but then saw the second tower hit the plane. I mean, the plane hit the tower.
1: Right.
4: And then November, a few months later in November, I was in New York City for 3 weeks. In the role of massacre feeding at the disaster operation headquarters on High Street in Brooklyn. I was not at Ground Zero. One of my other members of my AmeriCorps team served at the Ground Zero location.
1: And tell me more about that, because, you know, you had sent me a picture that's like.
4: Yeah, I sent you a picture on Facebook of my AmeriCorps team.
1: Yeah, I love it. I love it. And I'm so happy you got through. I wanted to make sure you got through. This is important.
4: Yeah, that we had our, we were only like about a month started from our program when 9/11 happened. And like I said, I was there when in Miami when it happened, different members of our team at different times. And, I got to serve at the headquarters, which is no longer there. The building is now a park, but the building was above the High Street, subway station, which is the first line in Brooklyn on the A line that Stanley mentioned in his interview. And, I remember on one of the days I had off, the other day we had off was Thanksgiving, there was a tour company called Gray Line Tours. And if you were there with the Red Cross or any other, nonprofit that was responding, you got the tour for free. And I remember them taking us as close as we could to the, what was going on. They specifically told us not to say anything because, of course, they didn't want to get back to their managers. But I remember us being at the closest we could get for about 10 or 15 minutes. And we could see, you know, you see from the distance of them working on the site, and you could smell, you know, the smells that were coming. Mm. The fire was burning, like, I think about 1,200 degrees Fahrenheit in November. I remember seeing a chain link fence that had pictures of people that were missing.
1: Oof, I'm glad that you got in to the phones. I hope you all get in as much as possible. Open lines continue, Coast to Coast AM. Never forget.

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10: Now the latest forecast from the AM 800 Weather Center. We have clouds for today with a chance of showers and storms in the afternoon. The high getting up to 27 with the humidex 35 or 95 Fahrenheit. Could see storms overnight as well, the low 18. Tomorrow, mix of sun and cloud, just a 30% chance of rain, the high 24. And for Monday, mix of sun and cloud, the high 22. Again for today, cloudy with a chance of an afternoon thunderstorm, the high 27.
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1: And you know who that is on Coast to Coast AM. That's Paul McCartney. And he performed this classic, of course, at the Concert for New York City to honor those firefighters, police officers, rescue workers affected by 9/11 and all the people. McCartney had actually, if you didn't know this story, you probably did, but maybe not. He had actually been on an airplane at New York's JFK airport when the attacks occurred. And he was a part of organizing the benefit. And what a great benefit that was. And what a great night we're having here. Stanley Pramnath is on his way back home, I guess, and doing some other things too. But he gave us as much time as he could. In fact, I think Tommy D, I think when I first talked to him, he said, "I'll have a cup of coffee. I'll give you as much time as I can stay awake." I think he thought it was going to be like 15, 20 minutes because, you know, a lot of the other shows along the way are like 3 minutes, right?
2: Yeah, and poor guy's going to get about 2 hours sleep.
1: Oh, man, he'll sleep on the plane.
2: I hope he's thinking nice thoughts about us in the morning. He's such a nice guy, though. He really is.
1: Yeah, absolutely.
2: We wanted to take a minute here, Connie, to tell everybody we told you earlier about our new show we're working on called Paranormal Date. There's another one we're working on called Strange Universe, and you can check out this show. We actually have one of the shows up. It's a Spark TV original series. You can only see it on the Spark TV network, but what you want to do is go to coasttocoastam.com. Lex has got all the info right up there, and we've got a little clip you can check out. 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It's really neat, and you can see, I think Daniel Brinkley was the guest that day, and so there's a little clip there. You can see that, and just check out our new TV show if you would.
1: I can't wait. I've been waiting for this. Thank you so much, Tommy D. Open lines continue here on Coast to Coast AM.
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1: 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Connie Willis here with you. I was going to say, where's Willis? Thinking Tommy had asked me that earlier. Where's Willis? I'm so sorry. I meant open lines is happening right now. But however, if you do want my newsletter, it's called Where's Willis, and you can go to ConnieWillis.com. Sign up and there you go. Then you'll know. So you don't, anyway, let's go from there. So what a great night. Just everybody's feeling inspirational and happy and, even on such a tragic event, just to hear this story come out and yours as well. after all this time and how we unite during this time. Thank you. Even one of the things Stanley said, I wish I could get the quote from him in front of me. I know I have it somewhere because I thought it was an amazing quote, and it was basically, there was no color on that day because they were all, showered with ash on everybody's, as you remember, look back. I mean, I know you can remember in your own heads, in your own minds. You don't even have to look back at the footage, right? Everybody was walking out with ash all over them. There was no color. That was excellent from him. So open lines continue. Here we go. Where were you 25 years ago? Maybe you want to answer that. Maybe also, what do you think about 9/11 being a federal holiday? What do you think about that? I think that's why not? Why would we not? I'm surprised it has never been. I don't know. Maybe it has been talked about before. You guys let me know, but we've got lots of people on the line. So let's go and talk to you. Let's go to wildcard line number 5. Talk to Chris out of Rhode Island. Hello, Chris. Welcome to Coast AM.
5: Hi, Connie. I love your show.
1: Thank you.
5: Yeah. So, you know, George Norrie's had shows about angels, and people have called in and said they were headed for a head-on collision. And the cars went right through each other. Have you heard any of those shows?
1: Oh, yes. Yes.
5: Yeah. So on 9/11, an airplane went clear into the skyscraper. It didn't even break. No little pieces fell off the airplane. So I think that might be proof of angelic intervention.
1: How about you? Had you ever had anything like that?
5: No. I mean, when I play with little cars and stuff, they crash into each other. I've never seen two metal objects be absorbed into each other. So I think that was the angelic intervention. And the wings went into the building through 6 floors of steel and concrete. How do the wings of an airplane go through 6 floors of steel and concrete? Plus, once they were in, then they let the fuel out of the wings and set it on fire. It's very paranormal, supernatural.
1: Lots of miracles that day for sure. Thanks for calling in. I appreciate it. I know that I might be cutting some of these short, so make sure you can get in what you want to get in because we want to get as many calls in as possible. Thank you for that call. It was just so many different accounts and so many different situations that occur. And it's great to learn from it, and I'm glad that you guys are here hanging out, realizing as well how genuine that story was and what that means to all of us. First time caller, Rafi, Los Angeles. Is it Rafi?
10: Hello.
1: Hello. How are you? Is it Rafi?
10: I am doing
1: it.
10: Yes, Rafi. Yes.
1: Hi, Rafi.
10: It's nice to speak to you.
1: Thank you. And you too.
10: So I was a child, and it's the morning of September 11th, and I'm woken up by my father. And he walks into the room and he sits on my bed, and you know, I'm a small boy, and he turns on the television, and he looks at me, and I'm waking from a dream, and he says something very terrible has happened, and there I am sitting watching, you know, the old TVs. They don't make them anymore like this. It's the cathode ray TV, the box.
1: Oh yeah, the tubes and all that.
10: With the tubes. And,
1: yeah.
10: And I'm witnessing this tragedy unfolding on television. It's my memory, and you know, it's they sent me to school that day. They didn't know what to do because my parents have to they have to work.
1: Right.
10: And the teachers, they didn't know what to do, so tacos. We made tacos, and that's how they distracted us from everything that was going on.
1: So you think of tacos, and I hope you do tacos every.
10: No, I don't.
1: Every anniversary? Well,
10: I do a variation on the I do a. What's it? Pita with shawarma. It's kind of like taco, if you think about
1: it. Oh, okay.
10: Yeah.
1: I
10: but
1: love
10: I
1: it.
10: Want to say also that, you know, we've been fighting for the first responders, and finally we have some validation from the city of New York, and we're very happy to have this information from Mayor Mamdani. So I want to acknowledge the city releasing the information about the air quality. It was not good, and they knew.
1: No.
10: And there have been more deaths now.
1: That's right.
10: Post 9/11. And yep. We needed that information back then, 25 years ago. So kudos to you, Mayor Mamdani, for releasing the information.
1: Thanks for calling in. We appreciate that. And you know, I just got to say that I think we all knew that back then, because people are just breathing in all, I mean, walking through the area and just breathing in all that ash and breathing in all the smoke. And I don't even know how much, well, I mean, they breathe in a lot. So I think we kind of all just common sense even knew, that's not good, right? Cause we know that's just not good anyway. I found it interesting when, the one dude in the vehicle, in the white vehicle that got a ride from Stanley offered him a cigarette. I was like, what? That was interesting for sure. Thanks for calling in. Open lines continue here. Let me see which one we're going to pull up next. I know the lines are full. Just keep on trying. Let's go east of the Rockies. Talk to Rick out of Florida. Hi, Rick. Welcome to Coast AM.
11: Good afternoon. Real quick, I want to give you a quick before, during, and after.
1: Okay.
11: In the 80s, I worked in the towers as a no-name nothing at the World Trade Center restaurant. And those towers had about a 7-foot sway. Naturally, that would go back and forth.
1: Oh.
11: And the express elevators for the top of the restaurant was this massive elevator that would zip you up 106 flights in about, I don't know, 30 seconds, 45 seconds. It was an amusement ride in and of itself. Mm. So one day in the towers, when I was there working, all of a sudden the restaurant, you could smell smoke. And long story short is the smoke builds up, people go into a panic. But naturally, the elevators drop down because of the smoke condition. We get a call from the fire department that says everything's okay. It's a dumpster fire in the sub-basement. But the express elevator sucked it up like a vacuum cleaner and dropped the smoke all up in the restaurant. People started to panic, and I was put in charge of taking the people down the staff elevators, which is a series of low bank elevators that you got to crisscross in between the buildings with. And bottom line is it's the save the women and children first didn't count anymore. It was the big guys that wanted to get onto these little cramped elevators. And I'm like, look, I don't make any money. You've seen me come back a couple times. If the building was on fire, I wouldn't be here. So wait your turn. But anyway, on the day of the towers that collapsed, I'm a late guy to go to work. I lived in Greenwich Village at the time. I was still in bed when the phone call came in with my brother-in-law saying, look what's going on with the towers. My office is calling me. I'm in the construction business. I lost three guys personally that were my cohorts, my age in the tower, plus my subcontractors that were in the building that I lost. But we were all hands on deck. As I jumped on my motorcycle in the West Village to get to work, as I'm cutting up Greenwich Avenue in by the meatpacking district, the tower collapses. And basically that whoosh that other people described, that came and it blew me on my back on my motorcycle all the way up Greenwich Avenue. When I got to work a couple blocks later, I was covered in ash and I wasn't even that close.
1: Oh.
11: Now, I'll tell you a couple of things that you've never heard before.
1: Please.
11: About the tower.
1: Mm-hmm.
11: We had lots of contracts down there, all over New York, Manhattan. But downtown, we worked for the Federal Reserve and other people. And there's an underground railroad that connects a lot of those buildings down there. And when we worked in the Federal Reserve, we had to get all kinds of special passes and stuff because there's $500 million or so of gold stored in the Federal Reserve down there on a normal basis. And that gold gets moved back and forth at different times between different banks and the Reserve and the World Trade Center. So there was a fair amount of gold underneath the Trade Center when the Trade Center collapsed. When we got we got the contract, the company that I worked for, to oversee FEMA to monitor the ticket work, because it was not contract work. It was all ticket work. And so I coordinated the ticket work to approve the work that was being done. When we got to the point down, first of all, those towers burned for 3 months, the compression of all the stuff that was down there. They smoked and burned for 3 months, and a lot of people didn't realize that. Yeah. I had a son that had neutropenia. My wife tried to take off at about out of hell that morning with my newborn, but the cops wouldn't let her out of Greenwich Village, and I told her to sit tight anyway. I had to get to work. But when we got down deep enough into the pile, the feds came in, threw everybody off the site, and they started doing whatever there was to do the gold reclamation. Now, meanwhile, that that's going on, my buddy, my college roommate, my fraternity brother, he was living in Jersey City on a houseboat, and he started ferrying people off of Battery Park City in the Bottom Point because nobody could get out. And he started ferrying people off the point of Manhattan over to Jersey City. And as other people said, it was a beautiful, gorgeous day, which in some cases, the theory is saved a lot of people because a lot of people weren't in the towers yet. They were taking a late come to work day that morning. And as other people have said, I find it miraculous that there was not more debris strike in the body count to the people in the plaza and in the adjacent streets that got hit. Very few people actually got killed from debris that came down, and that was mostly from when the towers came down. Now, the last thing I'll tell you.
1: Do you think that was just because they were able to run away at that point? They were getting out? So they...
11: No, as your former, as the last caller or so just said, I think that's sort of a miraculous that all of the inertia of the debris all went into the tower. It seems very strange that glass and everything else, glass alone on the skin of the towers didn't just go flying everywhere. It all stuck inside. It truly a weird situation. But now I'll tell you one more thing from an esoteric perspective.
1: Sure.
11: I've been a very strong esoteric person all my life. And prior to the 9/11 towers coming down, I had with my newborn moved into what's called a Sufi community, which is basically, it was one of the original Shaker properties up in upstate New York that got bought out by this religious group. And it was sort of a hippie commune that I moved into while I was transitioning to a parental leave type thing with my newborn. And at that time, I was just taking training in that. And so one of the things to remember is that as the towers pancaked, everything went to dust. Steel went to dust, as you were talking about. What you got to remember is 3,000 souls that perished went to dust. Mm-hmm. And we collectively down there in Manhattan were breathing in those 3,000 souls.
1: That's right.
11: We were ingesting what was left of their bodies.
1: Mm-hmm.
11: I can remember walking. I took a break midday just to clear my head by the Flatiron building. That is where my office was, to walk through the park and just clear my head. And if there was ever a day that everybody's guard was down, that we were all human, that we were all connected, that we were all understanding the oneness of everything, was that day. But I remember it as viscerally as ever. As soon as President Bush came on the news around 5 o'clock, 5:30, I remember walking past the bar, and all of a sudden the vibe changed so 180 degrees. It was, instead of trying to understand what drove those people to take such a horrific act and what pressures were on them, blah, blah, blah. This is, I know it's a little contra attitude that most people have, but as soon as Bush came on and it was the cowboy mentality and we're going to kick their butt and we're going to go after those guys, the whole mystical envelope broke and everybody became, you know, guns and knives and let's get those guys. To me, it was a pregnant moment that potentially had the opportunity for dialogue, and it vanished as fast as it came. And the last thing I'll say is that group that I was with, we then, there were a lot of senior teachers that were living in Manhattan at the time, and I remember going to a very high-end spiritual service that I wasn't really qualified for, but I was down there, and they basically worked that site to reclaim the souls that were lost and had nowhere to go and were confused.
1: Rick, thanks for your phone call. Very nice. Thanks so much for that information. Those of you that want to call in as well with open lines, we'd love for you to do that. 343 firefighters were lost while thousands were trying to escape, but they ran toward that danger to help anybody they could along the way. Where were you 25 years ago? Coast to Coast AM, Connie Willis here. Never forget.

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7: From the National Newsroom of the Canadian Press, I'm Lisa Laporte. Americans commemorated the 25th anniversary of 9/11 on Friday. They remembered the shock, the dead, and the sweeping consequences of the Al-Qaeda attacks on the World Trade Center and the Pentagon. Nearly 3,000 people were killed, including 24 Canadians. Ceremonies were held across Canada today to mark 25 years since the terrorist attacks of September 11, 2001. Dignitaries joined members of the public in places including Gander, Newfoundland and Surrey, BC. The latter is where the Peace Arch Monument stands between Surrey and Blaine, Washington, where hundreds of first responders, military and border officers and dignitaries from both countries gathered on Friday. Labor strife is ratcheting up at Stellantis as the automaker eyes the potential sale of its idled assembly plant near Toronto. Stellantis has signed a memorandum of understanding with Canadian armored vehicle maker Rochelle. But as Canadian Press reporter Jason White explains, that doesn't sit well with the union.
8: Unifor says in an emailed statement, the proposed closure and sale of the Brampton, Ontario plant threaten the wages, pensions, and other benefits of Unifor members. The union adds there's no economic substitute for automotive assembly in Canada and the high-quality union jobs connected to it. A spokesperson writes, the deal would hand a devastating blow to the industrial sector for Brampton, for Ontario, and the country.
7: Stellantis says it considered multiple options but decided Rochelle is the best hope for restoring operations at the plant. Houthi rebels in Yemen seized a key island on Friday after capturing a Red Sea port. The island of Mayun at the entrance of the Red Sea is a key alternative for shipping Saudi oil and other exports since Iran started targeting vessels in the Strait of Hormuz. Saudi Arabia, meantime, says it shut down a major cross-country oil pipeline as a precautionary measure after attacks on Thursday, though it didn't confirm who was behind them. A Montreal-born actor, Jay Baruchel, hit the red carpet at the Toronto International Film Festival Friday night for the premiere of The Stunt Driver. The comedy is billed as an underdog story about real-life Canadian daredevil Ken Carter, who tries to outdo his American rival, Evel Knievel. Baruchel was asked about the film's importance to him.
9: Because I'm a Canadian and I live here and I participate in this country and I think it's the best country the world's come up with so far. Selfishly, I just don't want to leave. I'd rather just be here.
7: Baruchel stars as Carter, a stuntman known as the Mad Canadian who tried to drive a rocket-powered car over the St. Lawrence River in the 1970s. This is the Canadian Press. In sports, the Baltimore Orioles beat the Toronto Blue Jays 7-4 at Rogers Center in Major League Baseball action. Struggling first baseman Vladimir Guerrero Jr. was booed at times by the sellout crowd. Manager John Schneider says that can be challenging at times for players.
10: You know, I thought he did a good job of navigating that. You know, it's tough to get, you know, to hear that and then to hear, you know, 40,000 chanting your name. So I think what you do in the moment is the most important thing. And when you have a process that you can stick to, no matter what the outcome is, I think that's important. So it's something he's working on.
7: The Jays and Orioles are back in action on Saturday afternoon. The Tampa Bay Rays became the first major league team to secure a postseason spot, beating the Houston Astros 3-1. And Blake Shelton and Alexander Zverev will square off for the U.S. Open Men's Singles Championship on Sunday. From the Canadian Press, I'm Lisa Laporte.
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14: Now the latest forecast from the AM 800 Weather Center. We have clouds for today with a chance of showers and storms in the afternoon. The high getting up to 27 with the humidex 35 or 95 Fahrenheit. Could see storms overnight as well, the low 18. Tomorrow, mix of sun and cloud, just a 30% chance of rain, the high 24. And for Monday, mix of sun and cloud, the high 22. Again for today, cloudy with a chance of an afternoon thunderstorm, the high 27.
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1: Mr. Bowie on Coast to Coast AM. Connie Willis here. Yeah, David Bowie, he opened the concert for New York City following 9/11 and later performed Heroes for that arena for the firefighters and the police officers and the rescue workers and all their families. And, you know, that was a song written decades earlier about ordinary people becoming heroes suddenly. So it had a whole new meaning for them and took total advantage of that. Absolutely. Well, a Willis weekend continues as well. Tomorrow night I'll be back with Tom Powell. He'll be joining us back again here on Coast to Coast AM. I don't know that he's been on for a while. He's going to be talking about how the different paranormal creatures and different things out there relate, as well as James Bartley's going to be on after that, talking about the reptilians and the MyLabs and the aliens and all sorts of really cool stuff like that. That's tomorrow here on Coast to Coast AM.
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1: It's Coast to Coast AM that you're listening to. I'm Connie Willis. This is Open Lines. We got a lot of people on the phone. I don't want to forget all the other things that have also happened 25 years ago. 40 innocent passengers and crew members killed aboard Flight 93. There's a whole story right there that was absolutely incredible as well. Miraculous too. Their decision to fight back prevented that plane from reaching its intended target. And then also, of course, at the Pentagon, 184 innocent lives were lost. So the grief of 9/11 reached New York, Virginia, Pennsylvania, and families all around the world. And here we are talking about it still. And I appreciate all of you that are calling in we got a lot of people that text me and message me and email me throughout all of this, and they're all enjoying the call-ins, all of you that have called in so far. They're enjoying you just as much as they enjoy Stanley. So let's see what we got else on the line here. We're going to go west of the Rockies, talk to Jesus out of Maui. Hello, Jesus. How are you?
7: Yes, this is calling from Maui. I was born in New York and grew up there, and I remember 9/11. I was working for my family, and nobody wanted to buy car pots because, you know, who wants to buy car pots on such a tragedy? So we hooked up a little TV, and we watched that all day. But the weird thing is...
1: Wait a minute. Jesus, did you say car parts?
7: Yeah, car pots.
1: You are such a New Yorker. I love it. That's great.
7: I'm sorry.
1: Okay. I'm sorry. No, I love it. No, that was good. I just thought Maui might take it out of you a little bit, but I guess not.
7: No, I was born.
1: It's okay.
7: I lived here most of my life. But anyway, I seen it live, and I thought I seen it live, and then I seen it two or three times after that. The live reporter from Ground Zero looked over, told people, hey, and a second plane just hit the other tower. And then all of a sudden, in his background over his shoulder, you see the plane at the tower. How could he say there's a complaint at the

0: paranormal, and somebody will come up with the word at one point for me where it's almost deja vu, but it's not deja vu. It's something else.
1: So you thought it was going to happen and it happened?
0: No, I think somebody
1: call in with call screeners. Even your call screener said he's seen this clip.
0: Yeah. Oh.
1: Yeah.
0: Well, there's something.
1: I'm thinking it was either a production glitch or something stranger than that.
0: Right.
1: Sorry. I didn't mean to cut you off. I'll be quiet.
0: No. That's okay. Hey, you know, you're a New Yorker, man. It's just part of what you do. And that's what I love about New Yorkers. They just give it straight. I love it. No. There's something else where it's kind of like, it's not a premonition. It's where things change along the way in time where, let's say an old commercial from a long time ago. We all knew it was sung one way, but then, we hear it again and it had sung another way and they swear that it was always like that. So there's a name for that. Hopefully someone will call in. Thanks for calling in though. Enjoy Maui out there and, thanks for calling in. I love that. Kapots. I'm like, wait a minute. Kapots. New Yorker coming out of the Maui guy. That's right. Okay. That was great. I really like that. If you remember what that is, it's in the paranormal world. And there's everybody's pretty much got the same recollection of the same things that changed. It could have even been some of the cereal boxes we remember growing up with. We all could swear it looked just like this and did this, but then we look back and it's not that at all. Remember that kind of thing? So I don't know. Somebody's going to come up with the word. I know because I think I actually tried to do a show on it, but I couldn't find enough examples to do it. So it's just a handful of them, but it's got a name. So let's see what somebody brings in for me. Let's go east of the Rockies, talk to Sue out of North Carolina. Hello, Sue. Welcome to Coast to Coast AM.
2: Hello, that was a very interesting guest.
0: Wasn't he? Stanley.
2: Yeah,
0: amazing.
2: Oh, yeah. And I do agree. I've always thought that 9/11 should be a holiday. It should be, you know, in other words, a Memorial Day because of what everybody went through and how many lives were lost. So I thought it was a holiday. I was calling places around here and said, are you going to be open on Friday? You know, because, I really believe it should be, dedicated and, you know, we should honor all those lives lost. And, I really think it should be, recognized, you know.
0: Yeah, recognize
2: like
0: it.
2: Memorial
0: absolutely.
2: Day, yeah.
0: Yeah, because all day long on TV, right, we're watching them call the names and ring the bell and following what's going on throughout the day. So I absolutely agree with you. I don't know if you hung up, but okay, there you are. Okay. I'm with you 100%. Do you remember where you were when it happened?
2: Yes. I was watching television just for a few minutes, and then I had to call my automobile insurance company because I had to talk something over with them. And the lady, the secretary that was at the office, she said, do you have your TV on? I said, yes. She said, are you looking at what's going on? I said, what's going on? So then I went over to the TV and, oh my God, there it was. And, I couldn't believe what I was looking at, you know?
0: Yeah.
2: I'm still having trouble. Actually, you know, believing that it happened, it was so horrific.
0: And hard to believe it's been 25 years.
2: Yeah, it sure has. It's, time flies, doesn't it?
0: It does, but I am glad we are remembering it. And thank you for calling in. I appreciate that telling us. Oh. I think she was going to say, I love you, Connie, and we cut it off. Just kidding. All right. Open lines are continuing here. Thanks, everybody, for calling in. I appreciate that. We've got so many calls over here. I know a lot of you have been hanging in there waiting. Let's let's go to wildcard line number 5. Talk to Scott in California. Hey there, Scott. Welcome to Coast AM.
3: Hello, Connie. Nice to talk to you again. And I really appreciate you bringing on Stanley and making the time to reach out to him tonight. I've heard him many times on YouTube.

0: too, because he's just a wonderful guy. The thing is that really 9/11, also as terrible as it was, but we really need to ask ourselves the questions why 9/11 really happened. And, you know, a lot of it is to do what we invaded the Gulf War, the war in Iraq and Palestine, the Middle East confrontations. Even the interview with Leslie Stahl had in 60 Minutes with Madeleine Albright in 1996, she made a comment on live television that she said that 500,000 dead Iraqi children, the price was worth it. You know, that recruited these terrorists to do this horrible act. But the thing that really concerns me is that we're at war right now in Iran, and we're not, Washington is not learning its lessons. And, you know, I don't want another 9/11, but, you know, they're going to retaliate. And, you know, that's my biggest fear, because, you know, there are 3,000 victims in 9/11 that this should never have happened. But we really should question Washington the way it's handling its world affairs. You know, there's a point where, you know, we have to stop invading countries and we have to protect our citizens, you know, and that's really my point, because 9/11 was a horrible thing. You know, I remember it. I lived in New York for 1 month during this event, and I don't want to see it again. In fact,
1: so you were,
0: there's still people
1: you were
0: dying
1: there?
0: Over it. Yeah, I'm still
1: yeah,
0: there.
1: That's true. That's true. So you're still there, like in New York for a month? I mean, for a month, why were you there then? Were you there
0: for a job interview. I was there for a job interview, and I was there when it happened. But, you know, I'm glad it wasn't in the bombing zone or 9/11, because there are people still dying today from all the asbestos, the cement, the plastic, the fibers. I mean,
1: yes.
0: I've heard there's about 6,000 have already died. Maybe it's 9,000 on top of the 3,000. So, you know, when you look at the Gulf War, when we invaded the Gulf War in 1991, we lost about 195 soldiers. But was the price worth it? And if you can actually look on, you can question this on ChatGPT, and ChatGPT will just tell you that the price was not worth it to invade Iraq in 1991, because it wasn't for the Gulf War, more likely 9/11 would never have happened. And
1: so,
0: you know,
1: so we're getting now consultation from AI. Wow. That's, you know, I think it all depends on who asks the question too, by the way. Hey, listen, I want to say thanks for calling. We just have other people calling in, and I want them to, talk about, I want to know where you were. I want to know what you think about making a federal holiday. I don't want it to get political. I don't want it to get into that. That's other shows. That's other times. That's right now it's remembering those and I think that's important for us to do tonight. Okay. But I appreciate your phone calls I tell you what, you guys all got some incredible insight, and I appreciate that you're calling in. Let's go. Holy cow. We got to go to wild card line number one. Talk to Bill. He's trucking in Oregon. What is it? What is it, Bill?
2: I say Oregon.
1: Okay. I always say like goodbye, like Oregon, gone, bye, I'm gone, bye. Okay, I got to remember that. Okay.
2: Well, plus I live in Washington, so I got to be a little bit careful. You know, I'm surrounded by Oregoners or Oregoners. Hey, hey, Connie, I just wanted to say that, you know, 9/11, I spent 25 years in the Army, and I retired in 2010. So if you just do the simple math, 9/11 has kind of been the focal point of my life, all right? So I just want to say something briefly about 9/11. I was at Fort Huachuca, Arizona. I was running a 2-mile physical training test. It's the last one I ever did under 11 minutes, all right? I mean, I was really feeling very proud of myself that day, and then all of a sudden I saw that plane fly into the tower, and I was like, I forgot all about my moment of great pride on the track. Okay. And then, Dick Cheney, a president, I call him President Cheney posthumously, because in many ways, many, many ways that people don't know, he was president, Connie. But you know, you could chalk that up to my opinion, but he was at Fort Huachuca.
1: Well, like Bush was calling him. He was calling him down in the room, right? He was talking to him on the phone.
2: Yeah.
1: Right? Yeah.
2: Yeah, Dick Cheney had a lot of experience, okay? And but I also wanted to say something about Crystal Skulls, if I could.
1: Crystal Skulls? You can't save that for tomorrow night?
2: Well, it'll just be quick. It's because George had a guest on. It'll be quick.
1: Okay.
2: She was a minister or something, and she kept saying something that, for some reason, it was kind of clicking in my mind. She kept saying that there was nothing written about the crystal skulls until the 20th century. Okay, she said, I have to be honest about that. There's nothing predating the 20th century. And that made me think about the archaeological site Corral, Peru. In Corral, Peru, there's no evidence of war. I mean, and it goes beyond that, Connie. There's no evidence of any sort of police force or any sort of, so you can even speculate they did not even have crime, right? It was 3000 BC, about the time the Great Pyramid of Giza was being built. And Corral, Peru, there was another thing I wanted to say about it. It was, no crime, and it was, 3000 BC. There's a lot of synchronicities with 13. No written language. That's the most important point, and then I'll just leave it at that. They didn't have a written language. So, I mean, if they had crystal skulls, of course, there wouldn't be anything written about it.
1: Well, thank you very much for all that information, and I'm still cheering you on for the run that you did. So thanks for calling in. I appreciate that. And you can too. It is open lines. By the way, it was the Mandela effect that I was thinking of before, the Mandela effect, right? Look that up and see if that isn't a possibility, because I don't know, you know, there was so much footage going on. It was chaos like crazy. And when you're a live reporter, out at that point, you know, at that point, we didn't all do the phone thing, right? Could you imagine if we had the tech and the devices, all the phones that we, you know, cause everybody's a reporter now, right? Everybody, so much for my degree in broadcast journalism, right? Now everybody is a journalist and they tell everything that's happening. Could you imagine if that happened today? All the footage out there. So the past footage, it was, as it was happening back then, it was still very chaotic and all over the place. And people were trying to figure out what was going on. Just shocked the world for sure. So Mandela effect. That's what we were looking at. We got more phone calls to take. I'm a little concerned to take any right now because I think we're about to take a break. So, I do want to say that wanted to give you a story about something that I thought was really, really cool. There was a badly damaged pear tree. Maybe you know the story, maybe not, but there was a pear tree that was terribly damaged. They pulled it out. It was still alive from the ruins of the World Trade Center. And today that survivor tree, as they call it, still stands. And that is reminding us that the wounded is not the same as defeated. I just love that story and all the other different things that come out of it for the inspiration part of it. And I appreciate everyone calling in, not just on the lines, but texting and messaging. As you can hear, I still can't shut off some of these bells and whistles as much as I try to do that. Again, I want to thank Stanley Pramnath. That is Stanley. Stanley, because you guys are also asking me, how do we find him? How do we learn more? So Stanley, and then Pramnath. You can find him on Facebook, and you can find him on YouTube as well, telling the stories, the accounts that happened, and you'll get to see him. And nothing's changed. He's not embellishing. He continues the same story, and he's been talking about it for 25 years, and he will continue. I appreciate those of you that have called in. I appreciate you that are waiting right now, but we have more to come here on Open Lines, and of course the songs as well too. I thank you for recognizing those too, and talking about the show that you saw as well with all of the entertainers getting together to raise the money. That is, you know, I wish we could do more and more and more of that. And, you know, we'll see. Maybe we will. So the last segment is coming up. If you want to tell us where you were 25 years ago, or if you want to say, hey, you know what? I do think this should be recognized as a federal holiday. I'd like to know that. Thanks for calling in. Thanks for staying there with us. Put those flags up. Never forget. God bless America. You're listening to Connie Willis here on Coast to Coast AM.

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7: Now the latest forecast from the AM 800 Weather Center. We have clouds for today with a chance of showers and storms in the afternoon. The high getting up to 27 with the humidex 35 or 95 Fahrenheit. Could see storms overnight as well, the low 18. Tomorrow, mix of sun and cloud, just a 30% chance of rain, the high 24. And for Monday, mix of sun and cloud, the high 22. Again for today, cloudy with a chance of an afternoon thunderstorm, the high 27.
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1: There you go. It's the Who on Coast to Coast AM. Behind Blue Eyes. That, of course, was sung at that in Madison Square Garden. That was a big defining moment when that song came up with the surviving members of the New York PD and also the fire department filling up the garden as that was happening. It was just an amazing concert, and just I hope you enjoyed the music tonight. I know you've enjoyed the phone calls and also the guest Stanley, and I think you even enjoyed Tommy D stepping in and talking away and telling us all the cool stuff that's going on.
2: Sometimes. Hey, isn't the Mandela effect pretty cool?
1: That's it. Yeah, yeah. Now, you know what? Of course, when I say I didn't find much, you know, when I was trying to do a show for it, I couldn't find a whole bunch of stuff on it. And now everybody's writing me in. Oh, there's a whole bunch of stuff out there. I have not seen, you know, I guess I asked the wrong people. I'm asking you next time.
2: Do you know why they call it the Mandela effect?
1: Mandela was involved. So, okay.
2: Oh my gosh. You're killing me.
1: Give me why?
2: So there's a lot of people that for some reason think he died in jail in the 80s, but he really didn't die till 2013 after he was released.
1: Oh.
2: So they nicknamed it the Mandela
1: effect.
2: Yeah.
1: Oh.
2: Now, did you like peanut butter and jelly growing up, or do you still eat them?
1: Oh man, you know, I like the ones that you can buy and they're frozen and you eat a peanut butter and jelly like kind of frozen.
2: Okay, but you've had let's say Jiffy. You've had Jiffy, right?
1: Yeah, and by the way, it's got to be white bread that sticks to the roof of your mouth, okay? Just saying.
2: But specifically Jiffy, you've had that one.
1: I've had Jiffy.
2: Guess what? You have not had Jiffy.
1: Oh no, what did I have? Wait a minute. J-I-F-F. Why I'm thinking, or is it IE, or is it just Jiff?
2: It's Jiff.
1: Man, I don't know.
2: Isn't that crazy, Mandela effect? It's Jiff.
1: Wait a minute, Tommy Danheiser. Isn't it Tommy Jiffy Danheiser?
2: Jiff. You want to hear one more real quick?
1: Yes.
2: You remember the famous line? Come on, you know this movie. Luke, I am your father.
1: Okay, yeah.
2: He never said that.
1: What'd he say?
2: He said, no, I am your father.
1: Oh, yeah, everybody does say,
2: crazy.
1: Your father. Yeah, exactly.
2: These things are a lot of fun. We ought to pursue this, maybe.
1: Okay, let's do it. I think so.
2: Cool.
1: That's cool. You know what? That's almost like trick or treat.
2: Trick.
1: It's a trick.
2: It's trick or treat, right?
1: All right, I was just trying to make it work with Halloween. That's all.
2: I don't remember which one it was.
1: Trick or treat.
2: Let me tell people real quick about our YouTube channel. We'd like you to go there. It's interviews of recent and past shows. 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And Connie, good show tonight.
1: Thank you. And thanks for helping out. I really appreciate it. 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
1: You are listening to Coast AM. Connie Willis here. Wow. We're going to take, you know, open lines continue. So we got some phone calls still to take. And thanks so much for you guys calling in. I know it's hard to get through. I know it's, you know, there's millions out there listening. Isn't that awesome though? Isn't that cool that when you do get in and that kind of thing? Now I have not gone to the ground zero. I haven't seen any of the new stuff that's been there. And I really look forward to doing that at one point. And I definitely want to see the blue beams, right? So that, I guess they can see that roughly 60 miles away and 4 miles into the sky. That's amazing. I definitely want to go there. And I appreciate seeing some of the things today, watching all the coverage that, you know, I'm just amazed, and I hear this from parents more than anybody. Parents and grandparents are the ones that say, look, my grandkids or my kids know nothing about what happened. So I was appreciative to watching one of the shows where they were talking about how they do their best job to get kids out there in schools to have field trips. To bring them in to teach them what happened. And we can't forget. We just can't let that go. So, thanks to those of you that are working on that and still keeping it alive that we don't forget. 'Cause they don't remember, right? They weren't here, so they don't have a memory, but, we can, you know, this is history that has happened while we're here. And what a historic thing. In fact, I'm going to tell you this. You know, I have some stories with 9/11. One of them, I was actually working with this show. It was a sports show. Gosh, I can't even think of it now. It was Oxygen Sports. It was on the Oxygen Network. During all that time, I was an anchor. And it didn't last that long because as soon as it started, you know, 9/11 happened. But weeks before, I was flying in and out, months and weeks before, I was flying in and out of New York City. And at one point, I was there with a boyfriend and his family. We were there to see his brother do a Broadway show. He was in the Full Monty. And so it was all exciting and everything, and we did go to the towers and we went up all the way to the top and looked out. And if any of you have ever done that, you know that you can get a picture taken before you go. In fact, I think they just take it and then they charge you. They decide to charge you or not. But I remember that nobody went to go get the picture, you know. And I was like, oh, let me go get that picture of all of us. And it's, you know, I think it was like an 8x10. And I know I still have it somewhere. And I remember pulling it out. This was just a few weeks before. I remember pulling that picture out of all of us And something said to me, this is history. And I was like, what? And again, it was, this is history. I didn't know what it meant. But isn't that something? Pretty interesting stuff. I've got about four or five other stories very similar to that with the event. But that's all I'm going to say for now. Let's go and see what you guys want to talk about. Let's go west of the Rockies, talk to Regina out of Scottsdale, Arizona. Hi, Regina. Welcome to Coast to Coast AM.
15: Hi, Connie. You are a sweet soul. And what you just said, I experienced something similar. So the hair stood up when you said
1: that. Wow, yes.
15: In the 80s, I was there visiting a friend, and we went over from New Jersey because her company was located in the towers. I had been there years before, but not in, you know, I'd been to the top, of course, like you did. But when we were coming out, we went down, you know, like the escalator that they show in the film. We went down those little escalators, well, to me, the small escalators. And I grabbed my friend. I stopped. I said, what I heard in my mind was, this isn't going to be here.
1: But
15: I didn't see. I didn't see fire. I didn't see planes. I didn't see any of that. I saw rubble, and it was powerful feeling. And I grabbed her, and I came to a dead stop. And then I laughed, and I said, well, of course, in 1,000 years, they'll find ruins, but it seems like it's going to be sooner.
1: Isn't that something, how we hear it, and then we blow it off, right?
15: Yeah, but it was, I mean, I laughed, like, but I stopped dead in my tracks because it was so powerful. But the second part of this is I have a totally different perspective than most people are, you know, they were there to rescue people, or they were there at the scene in New York. I was at the Toronto International Film Festival.
1: Oh.
15: And yeah, and I was in a yoga class, and I came out, and I thought, gee, Canadians watch TV a lot. They were just glued to this screen, you know, and I'm like, can we not do the downward dog, please? And I just, and then I found out, and I'm a recovering Catholic, so I just told my friends, I have to get out of here. And I went, like, just a few yards was the Catholic church. It was locked. So I go across the street. It's in Greektown, if you know Toronto. And the truth is, a lot of people were frightened because the CN building's there, right? You know, the CN building's the largest building in North America. So we're thinking they're going to hit the CN building next.
1: Right.
15: And Greektown, yeah, Greektown's not that far from it. So I go into the Greek Orthodox Church, and I sit down, I'm praying. And this little lady dressed in black drags me back to the priest. And they're thinking I'm Orthodox. I'm not. and I, you know, he can see I'm upset, and I'm crying, and I'm trying to pray. And then he kind of chuckles, and he goes, you know, this happens to people every day in every country, all over the world, all the time. It's just the first time it's happened to you Americans. And you know, he was right. He's absolutely, absolutely right.
1: Yeah, it happened on our soil. Yeah.
15: Not the words I needed to hear right then. It just was very.
1: You didn't want that.
15: So I go back to my friend's place, and they had dragged the TV out of the closet just for me because they don't believe in TV. But I swear that the Canadian television, they showed those people when they jumped. Those were tight shots. They were much closer. And I didn't figure that out till I came back to the States and I saw the scenes replayed. You know, they were just more objective, and they were right up. And I've never heard anybody else talk about that. I don't think I hallucinated that, but they were just, they were much tighter shots, much closer, those people leaping, and that was really, really distressing.
1: You know what? I do remember that. I remember seeing, and I was here, I wasn't in Canada or anything, but I remember seeing very close-up shots of that, too, at the very beginning, and then they stopped. and it was all pulled back further. I saw that here. So I recognize that too. That is interesting though, that you picked up on that too. Cause no one else had ever said it to me either.
15: Yeah, so it was, that was very distressing. But then I will say that there were people there from all over the world, not just Hollywood, but I mean all over the world. And I happened to be with this, it was called Monsoon Wedding. And don't ask me how this happened, but I just fell into that group and they're in all their Indian regalia. And they just said, you can't cry. And they would hug me and swing me around. And everybody from all the nations and internationally were really supportive and really nice and really trying to get out of there. You know? Yeah, everybody wanted the first plane out. And I got the second international flight out of Canada. But it was very different being in a different country and a totally different perspective.
1: That's
15: It felt a little more brutal because I didn't have my peeps around. You know, you didn't, I wasn't at home. I didn't have family. It was a very, very different experience.
1: Wow. Well, thank you for sharing that with us. And also your, like the little psychic ability kind of thing too. I appreciate you calling in. There was another situation and, that I had had. I was actually walking from my hotel to, I don't know, somewhere around, it was around, the area. Oh my goodness. What's that really cool little area? It's wherever Oxygen Network is or was at least. And it's a really cool, neat little area. And I can't think of the name right now. And of course I will as soon as this is done, but I'm walking around. And at the time, I think it's still during the auditions and stuff. So I'm all dressed up in dress shoes and stuff. It's really hard if you've never been to New York City to walk in heels. Okay. So back in the day that, thank goodness, we're doing this stuff where it's investigations up in the mountains and things like that where I can wear hiking shoes. But as I'm walking through the streets of New York City, at one point, and you know how it goes, there's a ton of you and you're just walking up to the next light and the next block and the next light and the next block. And we stopped at one of the blocks and something had me look up. I looked up and I had to do a double take. In fact, I think I did a triple take and maybe even four because I kept shaking my head going, no, that's not what I see. That's not what I see. And I looked up, like I said, this is like three or four times. I couldn't believe what I was seeing. I was literally shaking my head saying, no way. I saw a huge plane in the air, very low. And I said to myself, that just can't be. No. You know, I look up again. There it is. I'm like, no way. Cause that would hit a building. No way that would hit a building. And then I shook it off. At one point it was just gone. And I thought, what was that? Okay. So that was weeks before it happened, in between probably weeks and months. And I was also in a taxi. I'll just finish these little stories off that had happened. I was also in a taxi and I was leaving New York City. This was all right before it happened, all with Oxygen Network. And the taxi guy was being very frantic with me as I'm sitting in the back. And he had a really strong accent. I couldn't hear everything he said. Then at one point, he literally stopped at the light and he turned around and he looked at me and he said, you see those things? You see those things? He was pointing to planes in the air because we were at the airport. And he said, those could be missiles. Didn't think anything of it at the time. But later on, I turned my receipt in to the FBI. Never heard anything. But I thought that was important to do. Thanks so much for being here for looking back at where you were and where other people were 25 years ago. Put those flags up. Unite us. It just takes you to do that. We don't have to be split. Thanks for being here. And Stanley, thanks so much as well. Pramnath, find him and tell him thanks on Facebook. That's where you're going to find him. And you can check out how to spell his name at our website. Thank all of you. Enjoyed it. Thanks, Tommy D, as well, for being a part of it, too. I really appreciate it. I want to thank the entire team, and that's Julie Talbot, Bill May, Tommy Danheiser, of course. Like we said, that's Tommy D, Tommy Jiffy Danheiser, Dan Galante, Mike Cosio, Adam Thompson, Lex Lonehood, Sean LeDesour, Alec Fernandez, Tim Banal, Gina Salvati, Donna Walker, Sue Tricus, Rich Barra, Lisa Garr, Ryan Recker, Richard Sirrett, George Knapp, and, of course, George Norrie. Thanks for letting me be here, George Norrie. That's the Coast to Coast AM family and the team. And you guys, we can't do it without you all. So Willis Weekend continues. I'll be here tomorrow night with Tom Powell and James Bartley. Until then, sleep tight. Talk to you then. Bye for now. Connie Willis on Coast to Coast AM. Never forget. God bless America.

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11: Hi, I'm Meg Roberts. Coming up on the week in review, Chris Byrne was hosting the shift and talked about the first week of school and contract talks between the unions and the province. Kyle Horner talked about tornadoes that hit the area last week. But first, we spoke with Michael Silvagi, president of St. Clair College, and J.J. McMurtry, president of the University of Windsor, as they kicked off the first week of classes.
12: This is our education symposium. I don't even know what symposium means, but it sounds like a pretty good word to talk to the two leaders of post-secondary education here in the city. Michael Silvagi is the president of St. Clair College. J.J. McMurtry is the president of the University of Windsor. And Michael, good morning. Thanks for being here this morning.
13: Good morning. It's my pleasure, as always.
11: Exciting time of the year. Back to school. Mm-hmm. And I don't know, how are you feeling?
13: Oh, back to school is always an amazing time of year, and for grade school, K through 12, all the way through to college, university. There's just a lot of excitement in the air, and the reality is, if there's a time where we get paid for what we do,
11: yeah,
13: now is the time.
11: The time, for sure.
12: Also joining us, the president of the University of Windsor, J.J. McMurtry, who is the president of the Windsor Lancers, who just pulled a massive upset on the weekend. Good morning, J.J.
14: Good morning. How are you? Sorry to not be there with you in person.
12: Yeah, we understand that you kind of had a last minute announcement that you have to go to, and this sounds like a pretty good announcement that Ontario is offering universities and colleges some new spots, some expansion. Tell us about what you know about this so far.
14: The province announced a while back about what they called a priority growth fund, where they're going to provide extra seats to universities and colleges to expand in priority areas like STEM and sciences and other areas. So we're very excited and we're very hopeful today for the region. I'm hopeful for Michael as well that we'll hear some good news today in Hamilton.
11: Okay, so it's not confirmed if Windsor Schools, the St. Clair College, University of Windsor, will
12: JJ
11: be a part of this?
12: Well, JJ wouldn't be going if it's not.
14: Well, let's hope that my gut feeling is true, that we're going to hear some good things at this announcement.
12: And Michael, your reaction to this upcoming announcement today?
13: Oh, absolutely. This has been some time in the making, and province clearly has some priority programs that are going to help build Ontario and help build the nation with everything that's going on in the world. And as this information has come our way, we need to find opportunities and programs that have some alignment where we could showcase growth. And if there is growth that can be achieved through some thresholds that are already in place, there will be an infusion of funding.
11: Yeah. Can we talk a little bit about growth and the concept of enrollment numbers? What does that look like for St. Clair College this year?
13: So Great question. I can tell you right now, we as an institution are looking at about 8,300 students. Of the 8,300 students, we have about 5,000 students that are beginning a new program this fall. So that's typically a traditional number in when we're talking ratios. But yeah, certainly we have planned accordingly, and we're pretty pleased with the enrollment numbers that we're seeing right now.
11: Is this up or down from last year?
13: Oh, clearly it's been down, obviously, yeah, with the reduction in international students. But at the same time, when you're planning and so forth, I think we really hit the mark on this, and we're pleased with how enrollment is rolling out.
12: That is the president of St. Clair College, Michael Silveggi, J.J. McCurdy on the phone with us, president of the University of Windsor. And J.J., you talk about the University of Windsor expansion there and the growth of the University of Windsor. It seems like when I go by either campus, whether it's St. Clair or the University of Windsor, how much they have changed in the past few years. What does the future look like in the near term for the university?
14: I think the future looks really bright. Obviously, as Michael has said, all universities and colleges have been really challenged by the change to the international student rule. But as we adjust to that and sort of bake it into our planning, we're looking at strong domestic growth at the University of Windsor, and also really looking to make sure that our position as a world-class university, we just passed the University of Guelph, for example, in the QS rankings as a research institute. We want to make sure that both the province and the nation and internationally, we're recognized as one of the top research universities in Canada, and we think the students who are currently with us and the students who will come are really hearing that message, and we've got some exciting new programs coming on board. For example, this year we'll be offering up to 50 spots for University of Windsor students to go to the American Canadian School of Medicine, which is a really exciting opportunity for students to find a pathway to medical education. And I know St. Clair College is also doing curricular innovation as well. So I think it's a really exciting time for higher education in the Windsor-Essex region.
11: I'm wondering, just because we have both of you here today, which we really appreciate, how much collaboration between the university and the college is there? You know, I understand that these are completely separate, different entities, but both of you clearly passionate about education in our region.
13: Yeah, collaboration has always been something that, first and foremost, take education aside. Windsor-Essex is a collaborative region on everything that we do. Quite frankly, I think that's what has allowed this area to maneuver many aspects. When it comes to post-secondary, certainly we liked to work together. You know, Dr. McMurtry mentioned research. WeSpark is one of those initiatives that we collaborate on, that we are part of. Our nursing program that we offer is a joint program that we are very proud of. And most definitely, I think in these times that we find ourselves, a regional approach is something that we are both committed to, and we look to working together more so in the future.
12: We're speaking with the president of St. Clair College, Michael Silveggi, and also the president of the University of Windsor, J.J. McMurtry, and he's on the phone with us, heading to an announcement about post-secondary expansion in the province. So very exciting stuff there. And, you know, it's one of those things, like the job both of you have must be just enormous on a daily basis. And what would you say, J.J., we'll start with you. What would you say is the biggest challenge that you face as the president of the university on a daily basis? Is there a certain kind of responsibility that really is something that you have to deal with all the time to improve the student experience and the staff experience at the university?
14: And I think the one thing is the way in which post-secondary education is transforming on a day-to-day basis. We're seeing really positive signs in some cases from the province, like the announcement that I'm going to today, or the lifting of the tuition freeze. But we're also seeing fundamental transformation in the way that we offer education to students. And I think it changes its form, but it's always a constant. The other thing is the world that we're living in, and President Silveggi mentioned this before, the world is transforming. The trade war that we're seeing on a daily basis in Windsor-Essex really has entered into the consciousness of parents and students about the necessity to find good employment and a good education to get you that employment. So we're constantly looking at things like curricular innovation, support for our students, new opportunities, to expand education, skilling, reskilling, adult education, all of those things. So to me, it makes it very exciting, but also very challenging.
11: I'm just wondering from either of you here, in terms, I know international students and enrollment is down because of obvious reasons. How long do you think it'll take to kind of balance things back out? Because obviously, you know, the international students brought in a lot of money for the college and the university. At what point do you think that those numbers and kind of that balancing act will get a bit easier?
13: From an international perspective, I mean, just to address that, obviously there has been a decline in international students being approved to study in Canada. Mm-hmm. That is a message that we're hearing from all institutions. From my perspective, if I'm truly standing here today wondering when that's going or stating when that's going to change, I don't think it's going to change anytime soon. And the reality has been is this is our new reality. Yeah. And as a result, you know, you've talked about balancing or mentioned balancing. That is what we're doing as we speak.
11: Mm. Ongoing.
12: And JJ, same question for you as well. I know you wanted to chime in on that.
14: I think Michael's absolutely right. I don't think we're ever going back to that world that existed before the change of rules. And I actually think that that's not a bad thing for us to engage in understanding. But I think it requires two things. One is that we need provincial support, which again, we're seeing and we're really grateful for. But two, I also think we have to look at different ways of offering international education. So at the University of Windsor, we're looking into things like transnational education, where some or a degree can be offered in another country. It provides affordability for international students. It provides a talent pipeline to Canada. And it makes sure that our educational products that we develop in Canada are exported around the world because they're world class.
11: Absolutely. All right. Well, thank you both for your time this morning. We really appreciate it. That is Michael Silvagi, the president of St. Clair College, and JJ McMurtry, the president of the University of Windsor. You're listening to The Weekend Review. I'm Meg Roberts. Up next, Kyle Horner spoke with Dr. David Sills, director of the Northern Tornadoes Project, about storms that hit the area and two tornadoes that touched down.
4: Northern Tornado Project was in town over the weekend and have confirmed tornadoes tore through the Windsor and Wheatley area. And joining us to discuss it is the Northern Tornado Project's Dr. David Sills. Last time we talked, it was Thursday afternoon. It was kind of after the storms, kind of at the end of our storm coverage. And we were getting reports of a roof blowing off a home, like I mentioned. That was over there on Buckingham. Reports of a tornado out there in Wheatley. First, let's start with what you were looking at. You were in town over the weekend. What were you looking for and at when it comes to confirming tornadoes actually went through this area?
10: Sure. Well, you know, this was a line of storms, and there was damaging winds right along that whole line that was coming through Essex County. But there were some enhanced areas of wind, and some of it was a tornado and some of it was downburst. The tornado that went through Windsor was actually an extension of the track of a tornado that went through Detroit first, starting about Hamtramck. And that tornado was rated EF2, so they actually got the worst of it over there. We got the tail end of the tornado as it came across from Belle Isle and then across Riverside Drive. It actually ended up down at Lauzon Road and EC Row. That's where the damaged track pretty much ended.
4: Now, does it gain traction as it comes over the water, or does it lose traction? I guess if you're going by wind speeds, it lost a little bit of traction. But can you just talk about, you know, as I guess a tornado goes over the river here, what actually happens?
10: There's less friction at the surface. You don't have trees and buildings and that kind of thing. It's just smooth water. So the winds tend to speed up a bit when they are crossing a body of water. And right at the shoreline, you can get just a bit higher winds and before it reaches, you know, more buildings and trees and slows down a bit. That might have been one of the reasons that some of the worst damage was right at Riverside Drive. But certainly it was about a kilometer wide, which is quite wide for an EF1 tornado, about 7 kilometers long. So that's a long and wide area for that kind of damage. So when we got there, saw that there's this path of damage with all these trees down through that whole area. Like you said, roof off of a house that got thrown about 80 meters, apartment building damage, and even a trailer turned over down closer to Lauzon Road and EC Row Parkway, or EC Row there. It's an extension, like I said, of this longer track. And certainly once we put together all the pieces, it was clear that this was a tornado that occurred there and not a downburst.
4: So I would say it was about, let's say, the 4:30-ish where we started doing the red warnings when it came to an actual tornado in the Wheatley area. You were out in that area. What did you notice when it came to that tornado in the Wheatley area?
10: When we got down there, the damage was a bit more complicated. There was some signs of a possible tornado on the north end of the town. And then when you got to the south end, all of the trees were down in one area. It was a wide area of damage. So it's actually was a combination of a tornado on the north side and a downburst on the south side. The tornado actually knocked over a couple tractor trailers and then hit a barn. And when it hit the barn, the part of the roof came up, doors came off, all the debris spread in different directions, which is pretty classic for a tornado. So we were confident that a tornado had gone through the north end. In the south end, some of the tree damage was really substantial, like every tree down in certain areas. And, up to about 150

0: Lake Erie, this is the time of year for that kind of thing where the waters are still warm and you get cold air moving over them. That really turns on the water spout machine. So we've had a number of water spout reports. But like I said, those can be tornadoes. Those are tornadoes as well and can be dangerous.
1: When it comes to Windsor, Essex being a hotspot for tornadoes, it certainly seems like that. Or at least when it comes to, you know, we talk about these one in 100 year storms. I feel like that we can quit saying that because it does seem now every summer we have a couple very violent storms.
0: Well, you know, the southwestern Ontario Peninsula actually stretches down into and closer to the tornado maximum in the United States. And so certainly we see a lot more activity in southwestern Ontario than in a lot of other parts of the country because of that. The Great Lakes are also a factor. They tend to focus activity certainly along that kind of 401 corridor. And, you know, Windsor's more not really protected by the lakes so much as other areas in southern Ontario because, you know, you've got Michigan right to the west. So you do tend to see tornadoes that develop in Michigan coming across and hitting the Windsor area. But the interesting thing is the last time that southwestern Ontario had an EF2, well, I guess from like, let's say, Woodstock down to Windsor, had an EF2 tornado, so getting into the strong category, was the Windsor tornado in 2016. Since that time, it's all been EF0, EF1 damage. I mean, it's great, but it's just kind of unexpected. You know, that area had been one of the tornado hotspots for the country. Since 2016, it's been rather quiet. We've had tornadoes, but just not strong tornadoes. Other areas of the country, for instance, on the prairies this year, we had three EF3 tornadoes. That's the kind of tornado that'll rip apart half a house. So we're not seeing that kind of tornado activity down here recently. That's a great thing. But, you know, I don't know if that can last since we, you know, we are in this this spot down in southwestern Ontario, which is very close to all of the action they get in the U.S. And certainly there's been a lot of tornadoes in northern U.S. this year.
1: As the MP for Windsor-Tecumseh-Lakeshore, Kathy Borelli, posted over the weekend, Windsor needs its own early warning radar systems. Would you agree with that? And would something like that maybe gave us more awareness, have been, I guess, more prepared for what happened on Thursday if we had something like that?
0: I had a good look at that because I know it's been an issue down in the Windsor area. You know, Windsor is actually covered by the most radars of anywhere in Canada. There's the Detroit radar, the Metro Airport radar in Detroit. There's the Cleveland radar, and then there's the Exeter radar on the Canadian side. So you've got four high-quality radars looking at Windsor and Essex County. And even, you know, the Exeter radar is the farthest away. But I did look at this event, and it certainly picked up the rotation that was coming across the river there. I would say that it's pretty well covered. You know, adding a radar down there certainly would improve the ability to detect things that are kind of low to the ground, because as a radar beam spreads out, it goes up into the atmosphere. So it gets harder to see things down low, kind of the business end of the storms, the farther away you are from the radar. So having one closer by in Canada certainly would be a good thing, but cost-effective-wise, you know, we've got three American radars so close, and they provide great data. As long as we're getting that data, which is, you know, always a question these days, as long as we're getting that U.S. data, I think, you know, it's like one of the best covered spots in all of Canada. So I don't think people in Essex County need to worry too much about that part of it.
1: Dr. Sills, always appreciate you talking with us. Thank you for coming down and confirming these tornadoes for us. We really do appreciate it.
0: Great, my pleasure.
1: There you go, the project director at the Northern Tornado Project. That's Dr. David Sills.
2: This is the Week in Review. I'm Meg Roberts. Earlier this week on The Shift, Chris Byrne was joined by Ontario's Education Minister Paul Calandra to talk about the first week of school and contract talks between the province and teachers' unions.
3: It's been a busy back to school last couple days, and not just for teachers and for students, but also for the government as well. We are pleased to be joined by the Honorable Paul Calandra, Ontario Education Minister. Good afternoon, Minister.
4: Hey, thanks for having me, Chris. Appreciate it.
3: I mean, I guess let's rip the Band-Aid off, get the cat out of the bag. It was a bit of a rocky start to the school year when it came to the whole Staples portal and everything. Have things sort of evened out? Have things kind of settled down a little bit?
4: Yeah, I think so. Still some work to do on the portal, to be honest with you, but I think by and large, the vast majority of teachers have access to it, and we've noticed a lot are starting to order through the portal and get the supplies they may need. But to be clear, look, it's still the principal, the primary responsibility for supplying a classroom, right?

0: rest with the principal, and they're giving about on average about $35,000 per school of about 500 kids to paper, pens, and all that. The portal is really for those projects that are over and above that a teacher might want to do. But we've seen a lot of really, really good uptake. But that's not to suggest it's perfect yet. I think there's still a bit more work to do.
1: How has the first couple days of the back to school been from your office?
0: Yeah, really good. Honestly, you're always worried about it, right? Are the buses going to be getting the kids? I mean, we monitor it all across the province. The buses, by and large, seem to be working as they're supposed to be. Schools were a bit concerned in some parts of southern Ontario because of the big storms last week. The school boards worked really quickly to make sure all the schools were ready, and by and large, the reports coming in from across the province have been very, very positive. It really speaks to a lot of the hard work that the principals and vice principals did in the summer to make sure that the schools were prepared, and then of course teachers come in a bit early and make sure the classes are ready. So it's overall a very smooth start.
1: How much of the normal day-to-day stuff makes it up to your office, or does it usually get taken care of by, you know, the principals and the administration that are in the schools, or maybe even by the school boards after that? Like, does a lot of that get taken care of down in the lower levels before it makes it up to you guys?
0: Yeah, look, the principal is always going to be, the principal and teachers are always that first line, right? With parents, but we do monitor, especially at the beginning of the year, just to make sure things are going. So every day we're monitoring all the school boards and the busing consortiums, making sure that the busings are getting there and seeing if there are any problems. We are monitoring with the school boards. Are there any challenges that that you've been facing that we might not have identified over the summer in preparing? So it is a very, very active time of year from honestly the middle of summer right through to the end of September. There is just all kinds of reporting, calling and checking in going on back and forth. The boards have been really, really good with it. There's a lot of new things happening this year, obviously, with the student family responsibility offices that are opening and some new curriculum and new responsibilities. So it has been very busy. A lot of it does come to us. And look, a lot of people still call the minister's office if they're having a problem that they don't think they're getting resolved. But the boards have been doing a really good job. The CEOs have been doing a good job. And again, I know I'm going to repeat myself, but, you know, the principals and vice principals, along with the teachers, spent a lot of time over the summer preparing for what I think has been one of the most successful starts to the year that we've had in a long time.
1: You mentioned that there were some new things there, including a something office. Can you tell us a bit more about that?
0: Every board now is mandated to have a student and family support office. And basically, this is an office where if a student or a parent is having a challenge or a difficulty within the school, first line is always the teacher and the principal. But then you can call this office at every board call or email. A file will be opened. Your inquiry will be responded to within 2 days. You know who is dealing with your concern, the progress on your file. We started these off with the school boards that we had under supervision, and hugely successful. They're solving, by and large, I think 80% of the time the cases are resolved within the first couple of days. Some of the more challenging ones might take a bit longer. It helps relieve some of the pressure that teachers were feeling, some of the pressure that principals were feeling, and gives parents another outlet to have some of the challenges dealt with, and just to know who's dealing with it and the progress that is happening. Every school board in the province has to have this office now, and actually quite excited by that, hearing a lot of good things from both educators and from parents, certainly out of the supervised boards. And I know and the rest of the boards that are getting it, I think they'll find it very useful.
1: When I mentioned around the office that we were going to have you on, of course, the number one question I was getting was about contract talks. I'm sure you can't comment too much about that, but, you know, we are entering a school year with teachers not having a contract. So I guess I'll just ask you, how are they going? Are they going? Are we at the table? Where are we at?
0: Yeah, well, we are still at the table. Just to be clear, they still have a contract. It's the contract that they themselves negotiated and agreed to with us a number of years ago. That contract still covers them. They don't have a new contract for sure, but we are working it out. We have some issues in front of the Ontario Labour Relations Board right now to decide what should be handled by the Crown, us, the province, and what should be handled by the local school boards. We have a bit of a disagreement on that, but that's nothing unusual, frankly, and it's happened before. I know, like, it's kind of in the weeds, and parents ultimately just care, like, are my kids going to be in school or not? Mm-hmm. And I'm very confident, very optimistic that we, both the unions and I know us on the Crown side, we want the kids in school. There is a deal to be had here. I don't think either side is so dug in that we can't come to an agreement. And I see no reason why this school year should go on and conclude without any strikes, and kids can stay in the class, because we truly do want the same thing. That's not to suggest that the union isn't going to do their job. They're going to, right? They're going to do it very well. They always have. And the government is going to work as best we can with them to make sure that teachers are treated fair, educators of all are treated fairly, but ultimately kids are kept in school.
1: There's been a lot of talk about the funding part that I think you just mentioned, $35,000 a little bit ago in the conversation, on whether or not, or where that money comes from, if that's taken from the boards or that was already existing funding. Could you maybe clarify the funding portion of that?
0: Yeah, the school supplies, is still remains the principal's job. It's part of the core education funding in the province of Ontario. So every school board is given resources to ensure that every single school has paper, pencils, and the supplies that they need to run a school. So that hasn't changed at all, and it's still the principal's primary job. There is also then a $750 teacher supply card, homeroom teacher supply card, where the homeroom teacher can, you know, just kept hearing it sometimes, you know, I might do a special project, I got to go and buy these supplies myself. Well, now you don't have to do that. You can use the contract that is made available for you and buy those the resources for your special project there, or some other things that you might need that the school doesn't already supply for you. So, but it still is. Every board still has a significant amount of money through the core education funding that they deliver to their principals to supply every single classroom with the materials that they need to so that teachers can do their job.
1: Last question I have for you is, again, going back to these contract talks, there was a lot of talk from the unions themselves about why you want a centralized as opposed to a regional sort of thing. You know, Northern Ontario doesn't have the same issues as we have here in Southern Ontario. How come the centralized negotiations instead of splitting them up?
0: Yeah, look, it's the province of Ontario and the people of the province of Ontario that pay for education. And I think one of the things that we've heard from a lot of people is that there has to be a somewhat consistent level of delivery of education across the province. It shouldn't matter if you're in Kenora or if you're in Toronto or in Windsor. You should have the expectation that you have the same quality, high quality of education. And that's we feel, the province feels, that we can deliver that by negotiating directly with the teachers unions. They disagree. That's fine. It's their right to do so. And we will certainly obey by the Ontario Labour Relations Board when that comes, when they make their decision. But again, not a deal breaker by any stretch of the imagination, right? The OLRB will issue its ruling, and the government and the Crown will negotiate with the unions as we have always. And we'll come to an agreement that both sides eventually can be happy with, and that keeps kids in school. I remain really, really optimistic about it. But ultimately, look, doesn't matter where you are, I think parents have an expectation that their kids will have the highest quality of education possible, preparing them for the future. That's my job, and I'm going to make sure that I do everything in my power to deliver that for parents.
1: Last question. There's a lot of people asking about special needs students and educational assistance, and that being underfunded. Is there talk of more EAs in the new contracts, or where do we stand with that?
0: Yeah, I think it's been no secret. I've been talking a lot over the last little bit about special education and how we deliver that in the province of Ontario, and it is something that I'm concerned about, there's much more work to be done on that, and I think in the future we'll have more to say on potential improvements to that. But I will say this: both the OSSTF and ETFO and OECTA, all three of those unions, one of the first things they said to me when we met was that they wanted to talk about special education in greater detail, both in advance of negotiations and at the negotiating table. So I suspect it'll be high on the priority list for them as well as us.
1: Well, I appreciate your time this afternoon. That's the Honorable Paul Calandra. He is the Education Minister for Ontario.
2: That's a wrap for some of the top stories this past week. Join us each week at this time for the Week in Review. I'm Meg Roberts.
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8: And good to be back this morning along with Mike Jaworski from Finer Fitness. I am Mike Kaycook here on AM 800. This is Get Fit every week. 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Good morning, Mike. Good to see you.
9: Good morning, Mike.
8: And that website that we just gave out, finerfitness.ca, I know you do a lot of work on there, and there is a lot of product up there that people can check out before they even come down to the store.
9: Yeah, it's a great place to just kind of get familiar with some of the products and what they're about and price ranging, and just kind of get a general understanding about how much stuff is really on the market. And then you can kind of walk in and say, you know, look, I've seen this on your website, or I've seen this even on whoever's website. Can you tell me more about it? And then we'll tell you, you know, live face to face on if it works or if it doesn't work, if it's quality, if it's not something we'd recommend. And, you know, look, like, we sell everything. It's not, we don't just sell the super really high end and the really, really good stuff. We actually carry the same stuff as a lot of department stores, and we do it purposely. We want to be able to beat them in the price, beat them at their own game. But the difference is, if it's a product that we know that's not going to work out for you and be more of a broken product or warranted issued product, we'd rather tell you up front. We'll still beat them in price, but that's for you to make the decision at that point. At least you get to try it and understand it.
8: Yeah, so if people see something at a big box store, don't think, well, it's a big box, it's got to be cheaper here than it is at Finer Fitness, who specializes. You'll beat that price.
9: Oh,
8: come
9: yeah.
8: in and see you, and you're going to get much better service and help from your store than they will from, you know, no offense to the people working at the big box stores, but it's not their specialty. This is just something that happens to be in their department. This is your livelihood. This is what you've been doing for 20 years.
9: We say it time and time again. We don't sell tea towels. We don't sell bowling balls or motor oil. We sell fitness equipment. And you know, here's the preliminary stages when you first start looking for fitness equipment. Where we're really helpful is when you first are trying to understand what's out there, and you have to feel it to understand it kind of, you know, situation. A lot of times online, people will just look at it and stare at it, look at it and stare at it. This is tangible product. If you don't feel it or see if it fits your body the right way, or it's going to be loud, or it's not going to work, or if there's maintenance involved, all the things they're going to forget to tell you on an internet picture, then this is where we come in. And then you can make your decision from there. You can look at it and say, you know what, I've seen this, I actually heard it, I felt it, I'm not sold, or I am sold. So then you make your, you know, your decision based on that.
8: Something we haven't talked about on this program prior is, how did you get into this business? How did you become interested in this and start your own store?
9: Years back, I started off with a little tiny store, and we dabbled in a little bit of equipment. There wasn't a lot on the market. Some real extreme stuff actually is what we used to sell. Speed chutes, which are parachutes that you run with. A lot of powerlifting gear, like things of that nature. And there really wasn't a market for it, Mike. We were kind of a real niche setup, and there was a good friend of mine still at the state, Curtis Garbutt, was actually the first guy that started this out with me years back. And myself and Curtis were kind of after this whole factor of going after this athletic market. But it's funny, now that market really exists. You know,
8: so you were ahead of your time a little bit with this.
9: Yeah, we seen there was a demand for certain things, but there was just a lot of junk on the market. That's really what it boiled down to. I mean, the store had a manual treadmill. It was like pushing a shopping cart. There was no motor. You're bent over. You're driving this thing with all your might like a bull, and it really didn't give you what you're looking for out of it. So the odd few products that were there were really expensive. you know, like, they, and these, there's still the manufacturers out there, like Precor is a big name. And when I started out, Precor USA was probably one of the only guys really making quality equipment. And then the rest of it was your typical big box, just sell it, get out the door. Motors were catching on fire. It was just junk. I mean, I couldn't stress to you. Sometimes you'd sell stuff and you'd be like, I don't know, man. I don't even want to sell this, you know? But you almost had to compete because the guy right down the street was selling it. The difference is we could repair it. And I knew that going into this, that this is where I had to be at. If I'm going to sell, I'm going to back it. So that's how it all kind of took off and started off from there.
8: And here you are 20 years later, still doing it.
9: 20 years later, yeah.
8: That really is important to you, isn't it? The fact that not only do you sell this equipment and have the knowledge of what will work best for us in our homes, but you back this equipment up and you know exactly what you're doing as far as setup and repairs are concerned.
9: Yeah, well, you know, I don't want to face somebody, and especially in, I'm born and raised in Windsor, and I know a lot of people, I don't really want to hear that the products let them down, and then I feel like I've let them down. So I take it personally. I take the store personally, maybe sometimes too much, because I'll sacrifice probably some of the profit margins to be out there because I do take it personally. I do care. I don't want the product to be broken in your house. I want you to use it. I want you to get what you want out of the product. So, yeah, you know, when someone walks in, they say, look, I'm looking to buy such and such and such. We try and really right away start tailing it down to what they're going to do on it, because the last thing we're going to do is sell you a treadmill. And you tell us you're going to walk, but there's five other people in the house running. It's just going to chew it right up. And then you're going to be very frustrated. The first service call, you'll be okay with. The second one, you're going to be frustrated. Third one, you're going to lose complete credibility in me. And at that point, now it's just anger. So we don't want to get there. We want to make sure the product's going to run the right way.
8: Mm-hmm. And that's why it's important to stand behind your products. And one of the great things that if something does go wrong, they're calling a local store right on Howard Avenue. They can talk to you directly, the owner of the store, and you're going to send out your guys to take a look at this thing. We're not calling overseas somewhere. We're not calling to a head office somewhere with some unnamed company and some unnamed CEO. I mean, you're the guy. You're right here.
9: And you know what? And I got to be honest. If I don't get the phone, my sales manager is going to take that call. But one way or the other, you're going to get someone with a pulse. That's the difference. You're not going to get that push number four for this person, and they put you into a general mailbox, and you hope to God someone calls you back. So, you know, there is, just like anything else, in our warranty process, there is a time where you have to wait sometimes for a part, and that does happen. You just can't get around that, but you're not waiting 25 months. You know, you're just basically going to wait in that time frame till the company gets it out. And usually, most of the time, Mike, I can see high-end 2 weeks is where we've been. That's high-end. On the average, 2 or 3 days. Mm-hmm. If we don't have the part in stock.
8: Yeah, absolutely. You're listening to Get Fit here on AM 800. Mike Kaycook with you. Mike Yaworsky is here from Finer Fitness, and you can find Finer Fitness, Howard Avenue, 3 blocks north of the expressway. They're open 7 days a week, Monday to Friday from 9 a.m. until 9 p.m., Saturdays from 9 until 5, and Sundays they're open from 12 until 5. You can find out more information on their website at finerfitness.ca. Setup and delivery as well in the immediate Windsor area, Tecumseh, LaSalle. You will go to our homes and set up this equipment once we buy it.
9: Well, we'll even go outside that area. But the bulk of our product, like let's say, for example, most of the treadmills over $1,000, installation's free. As long as you live Windsor, Tecumseh, LaSalle, we'll go out there. It'll take my guys roughly about 65 minutes to put together a treadmill. A home gym, which is a lot larger piece, we charge $65 as long as you're in Windsor, Tecumseh, LaSalle. And sometimes we'll run a special where some of the models will throw it in or whatever the case may be. The point being is, yeah, we do it. You're not dragging this monster piece of equipment in the back of your car, your SUV, or truck, and trying to figure out the setup once you get home yourself. You come in, show us where we want it. We'll put it exactly where you like it to be, show you how to work it properly. And if you've got questions after that, you can still call us. And then you're happy. You're using your product, and there's no squeaks, there's no bangs, no bumps, no missing parts. No extra parts.
8: Yeah, that's never good. When you have extra parts in the box at the end of the process, it's not good. And you know what? I went through that firsthand. I bought an elliptical trainer from a big box store. This was obviously before I met you and knew about Finer Fitness, but this was, you know, a decade ago. And I put it together myself, and the thing has never worked correctly. There's always been a squeak and a bit of a rattle. And I can't stand the thing. I don't even go on it because of that.
9: And it's exactly what we encourage us to put it together, Mike. And one of the main reasons is what you just said. most home users, unfortunately, don't take the time to put it together right. It's not because they can't understand and read the directions. They just don't understand the equipment. So they'll over-tighten, and that'll do right as soon as you start cranking on something, you're putting too much torque on a certain area, which will cause that squeak or that rattle or that tilting to one size. And then once that starts happening, what you just said is the truth. You won't even touch it. You can't stand it. It'll sit there till one day you've got enough fury with it. You'll throw it out to the curbside. You'll put a sign on it. $10 takes it. Yeah. And it's gone.
8: And it'll be gone, and it'll be somebody else's problem. And they'll do exactly the same exact thing, right?
9: That's right.
8: Yeah, it is frustrating. And, you know, for all of us who like to do it ourselves, we're not experts in this. You guys are the experts, and you're going to put it together the right way. And like you said, if your installers open the box and there's something wrong, well, they're going to make it right.
9: The main thing I try and explain to everybody, look, this is a piece of equipment that you actually have to use. So if it doesn't feel right when you're using it, I will promise you, you'll pick up that same squeak or that same rattle or that loosey feel or the tilting feel every time you get on it, to the point you'll just be pulling your hair out. And yes, yeah, we put it together and we're accountable for it. So when we're done, we're going to actually give you a checklist and say, does it feel good here? Yep. Can you walk you through this part? Are you happy with this? Yes. So we don't leave just, here you go, take care, it's all set together. We want you to understand it. We want to walk through, show you everything that's there, hand you your manual, your warranty, and tell you the procedures if you need any type of help. So that's the whole thing. You're just not left out in the dark after the purchase is made.
8: Mm-hmm. Let's talk about, in this show, how to get a complete home gym into our homes. That is something a lot of people are interested in, especially people who have the space to do it, and you're able to help them out.
9: Yeah. And you know, here's really what people are looking for. When we say a complete home gym, the one side of it is having strength. So having some sort of weights or dumbbells or a home gym, meaning like a universal style gym with cables. And the other side is what they call cardio. So cardiovascular being something you get your lungs and your heart pumped up with, a bike, an elliptical, a treadmill, a rowing machine, skipping rope, whatever it may be. So you want to try and get the balance on this. So the easiest way, once again, is to do this is just ask yourself, what can you see yourself doing? And, you know, is a home gym going to work in my house? Is it going to take up too much space? And if that's what you like, but yet you still want something compact for a cardio piece, come in. Then we'll maybe go to a rower that folds up, or we have treadmills that fold up. So you don't have to sacrifice all your space just to your gym. It's nice when you have the space to do it. I mean, there's a lot of customers, Mike, that have walked in and bought a gym, a treadmill, an elliptical, a spin bike, and they've built a nice gym over the years. You don't have to do it all at once. And as you're moving along, we're going to give you a discount. So you've got five or six pieces. Now you got a full setting. We have one couple, a lady that comes in, and she's at least 10 pieces off us through the years. And every year I'll see her right around that Christmas time. And she'll walk in and say, look, okay, I've got this, this, and this. This is what I'm looking for now. So she adds on every year. And, man, I went out to the last install. I was impressed with this gym that she had put together.
8: Yeah, absolutely. I'm sure you see a lot of people who maybe their kids are getting older and leaving home, and then their bedrooms become the home gym.
9: Empty nest situation goes exactly like that. I've got the space. I'm not going to put a pool table there. I've already got a computer room. So what can I do with it? Well, you know what? I've always wanted to have a little gym. So they set up a nice little gym. It's nice, neat, and compact. And if you got good stuff, you'll use it.
8: Mm-hmm. So you need both parts, and any trainer will tell you that. If you're going to do a complete workout, you need that cardio section and you need the strength. That's part of a good workout routine.
9: I believe it's a nice, well-rounded routine because, you know, you just don't want to keep doing the strength stuff every day, every day, every day. And if you're doing the cardiovascular stuff, you don't want to neglect the strength stuff. So this way, if you have a home gym, one day you can do some of your body parts and get the strengthening and the toning, or whatever it may be, stretching out of it. Or you can go to your cardiovascular end where you have your treadmill or your bike, and you sit down and plop yourself in front of a TV, get on your elliptical, and do 45, 50 minutes, 30 minutes of a cardiovascular routine. So you have the variety there. That, I find, Mike, also keeps you more interested because you're not just, you know, feeling like a gerbil on your treadmill staring at the wall or, you know, losing your mind on one piece. This will give you something to go, okay, the next day I have to do strength. So you can kind of alternate and get yourself kind of moving in different directions.
8: Is there a piece of cardio equipment that you would recommend over others? Do you get a better cardio workout from a certain piece of equipment than you would something else?
9: You really, It's one of those, the age old question, right? And people walk in and ask me all the time. The first thing I'll do is I'll hold up a $10 skipping rope. I mean, it's a great cardio workout, but it's not cut out for everybody. Some people's knees and ankles can't take skipping. So it boils down to the user. Ellipticals are fantastic because there's no impact to them. If you buy a proper elliptical with the right stride, and when I say the right stride, meaning about 21 inches is what you're looking for. Anything shorter than that, it's just way too hard on your knees.
8: Now, how do you know what that is? You know, when you go look at one, is it labeled on there, or do you have to ask about something like that?
9: Right now it's labeled, but again, just like anything in life, as marketing takes place, I'm watching the labeling changing to be tricky wording more than it is really what you're looking for. I seen an elliptical the other day that was carried both by us and the big box stores, and we looked at it and we're like, what do you mean it goes from 18 to 21, but there's no adjustable factor in it? So which one is it? Is it 18 inches or is it a 21-inch stride? Well, the way they're trying to basically measure this is on different strides of your leg positioning. You want the whole oval, the whole circle that you're going to make to be 21 inches. So how you know that? It will be on the box. Chances are if you're somewhere where they don't really know and they're just going to sell you the product, they're only going to tell you what's on the box. You're not going to chance to feel it and understand it. At the store, we're going to show you. This is 21 inches. Here's a 23-inch stride. Here's an 18-inch stride. Here's a 16-inch. You can understand what we're actually going after.
8: Mm-hmm. Then you can educate yourself, and you'll know what to look for and be able to help other people out probably.
9: Yeah, you know, Mike, I think it's what you just said. You'll educate yourself. That's what we want to do. We want to show you really what's out there. Then you feel it and see if you like it or not. And you'll notice right away on a shorter stride, you probably won't be that interested in the elliptical.
8: Mm-hmm. 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Mike K. Cook visiting with Mike Yaworsky from Finer Fitness. They are open 7 days a week on Howard Avenue, 3 blocks north of the expressway, Monday to Friday from 9 a.m. until 9 p.m., Saturdays from 9 until 5, and Sundays 12 until 5. You can visit them online as well at finerfitness.ca. Mike joins us every week at this time to talk about different fitness equipment to help you get in shape. As we continue along, let's talk now about how educated people are. You know, you mentioned that, you know, people can come in and get educated, and how you like to educate your customers and potential customers. Do you find there's a lot of misinformation out there because of the internet, where people will Google their own information and say, this is what I heard, and maybe they're not finding it on reputable websites?
9: There's too much. excuse me. Especially in treadmills. I find there's so much wordplay on what to look for that the customer is getting so confused, and it's very viable what the companies are saying, but they'll leave out key points and also what you should be looking for. So their big push right now on treadmills is motor size. This is the one we've always dealt with through the last few years, and they've played around with it and played around with it. At one time, Mike used to walk in my store, and someone would tell me, hey, the department store model's got a 7.5 horsepower peak motor. Now, the consumer thinks 7.5 horsepower, it's got to be a huge motor, and they're the size of pop cans. So the government stepped in and said, enough of this. This wordplay is ridiculous. So they've labeled it now as what they call continuous duty. That means it's supposed to be what the horsepower is coming out on a continuous basis. What they do now, though, is they don't rate it with your body weight on the product. So you think you're buying a 3-horsepower continuous motor, but it's not rated with Mike standing on it and running it, so you're back into a pop can size motor, and it just doesn't cut it. What we'll tell you is a warranty. If you don't see something that gives you at least 3 to 4 years in-home labor, that means someone goes to your house for free and fixes it, and at least a 5-year part warranty with lifetime on the motor and lifetime on the frame. Now, in Canada, the laws say that lifetime had to have a number to it. So some of the companies are giving you 75 years.
8: Yeah.
9: You know, like they just know.
8: You just got to put a number on it.
9: Yeah, here's 100 years. I mean,
8: yeah.
9: It's lifetime. As long as you own the product in the U.S., that's where most of the manufacturers are based anyway. We'll cover that product. Just proof of purchase is all we need. So that will tell you a lot. Back to the word thing, though. Most people get on the internet and they start looking and they're going, okay, so what I need is at least a 2.5 horsepower continuous motor. So when you come in the store, the first thing we will try and do is show you what and why not to just buy into that. We have 15 different types of 2.5 horsepower motors, and they're all different. One is basically the size of a pop can. Another one could be the size of, you know, a mason jar, and they get smaller and bigger, but it depends on the RPM rating. And that's what the real truth is the RPM reading. If a machine is higher than 5,000 RPMs, it runs way too hot on that motor. So you have to look for that RPM reading. It's hard to find someone that's knowledgeable enough to really tell you, unless you take a screwdriver and pull the hood off. But really, it's the RPM readings that will tell you the truth on the motor size. We'll do it. We'll show you. And we'll actually run on them and pound on them and try and stop them in their place so that you can see how they hold up.
8: Yeah, and that's another good point, why Finer Fitness is the place to go for all your fitness equipment, is the fact that you have a huge floor plan and space, that you have all this equipment set up, and people can come in their workout gear, in their running shoes, and give all this stuff a try.
9: We want that. And it's not bad to go on the internet and start trying to understand things. Like, that's not what we're trying to say in the show, but what I don't want you to do is just buy into one company's self-fluffing, is what I call it. And a lot of them will do it. They'll own 6 or 7 different web pages and 6 or 7 different names. You know, a perfect example is Nordotrack. It's a real branded name. There's no Nordotrack factory. There's no company named Nordotrack making treadmills anymore. It's a company called Icon Fitness. And they basically buy that sticker and use that name because it's so well branded. So when you go out and you say, you know, and we hear it all the time, Nordotrack's a great name. It's a great name, but that's the name. The rest of the equipment is actually not the Nordotrack factory making it. They've been long gone for years.
8: Yeah, so these are just some of the things you got to watch out for and some of the things that you know. You mean, you keep up to date on those stuff. This is your business, and you know what's coming out and what is out and what's junk and what's good.
9: Well, we'll get the same Nordotrack treadmill, Mike, for example. We'll get it under 5 different names. We'll get it under Reebok, ProForm, so whatever you see out there, chances are we have it or we'll get it for you. But we're going to tell you up front, here's your warranty, and this is how the warranty works. Some of that stuff that's coming out on the market that we call the big box store product, we'll just let you deal specifically with the manufacturer because it's too difficult for us to try and help you. We'll tell you that right up front. Look, the warranty will be there, but you got to try and deal with this one. We try and call them. We don't get anywhere. Mm-hmm. And you know, I don't know if it's purposely done or what the story is, but we're not going to knock our heads against the wall doing it. Now, some of our better end manufacturers are out there. You call us. The parts there. In fact, they'll usually give us what they call a care kit. We always have parts coming in. So it's fast. It's easy. These don't break down all the time if you buy the right product. But you have to buy the right product. Just because, like I said, or, you know, in other shows, if you have a warranty, it doesn't mean you want to keep using the warranty.
8: Yeah, absolutely. Yeah, because it is a pain. I mean, we have warranties on all our cars too. It doesn't necessarily mean we want to go into the shop every week and get it fixed, right?
9: How frustrating is that?
8: It is. You know, it's a waste of your time, and you don't want to be doing that, you know, all the time. I mean, it's nice to have that warranty if something does go wrong, and you know, if you have to use it, you have to use it. But you know, using it over and over again is just as bad as not having a warranty sometimes.
9: No, and you don't want, like, especially with fitness equipment, because you'll get into a routine. You've got things going on. They're set up in your life for a reason. You bought this product for usually convenience so you can have it in your home and it's at your leisure. And the last thing you want is to walk downstairs or upstairs or in your den or wherever you may put this and it's not working. Now all of a sudden you got to scramble to try and figure out how you're going to keep your routine alive for the next few days. So we don't like to see that done. We try and get on it right away, get it fixed. And if it's a problematic piece, meaning we go out there and we're back there the next day, I'm yanking it out of your house. Yeah. So I'm going to pull it out of there and put a brand new one in.
8: And how nice is it, the fact that you are a local company that's been around for 20 years now and that you will go to our place to help this out? Try doing that if you bought it somewhere else at a big box store and try to get a home gym or elliptical trainer into your car that's already put together and set up. Now what do you do?
9: I always laughed at the Costco thing, and I don't care. I'm going to say it because I have to. I see people buy these monster pieces out of there, and when service is due, you don't call the 1-800, I got service. You know, it's just not there. You got to haul it back. So put it in your minivan, your truck, or whatever, and try and hike this big piece of equipment back in through those doors. It's not usually doable, yeah. You know, and they know that too,
8: yeah.
9: Right, Mike?
8: Oh, absolutely. So they know the routine as well. You're listening to Get Fit here on AM 800. Mike Kaycook and Mike Jaworski from Finer Fitness, our guest this half hour, talking about the fitness equipment that you should be getting into your home if you're looking to get in shape and lose a few pounds, get in better shape. Finer Fitness has everything that you need. They're on Howard Avenue, 3 blocks north of the expressway. You can visit their website, finerfitness.ca, and visit their showroom, open 7 days days a week. They're open Monday to Friday from 9 a.m. until 9 p.m., Saturdays from 9 until 5, and then Sundays they're open from 12 until 5 o'clock. And not only a lot of the higher-end stuff, Mike, and the more expensive stuff, but you have a lot of the little gadgets and little stuff around your store that you'll sell, including heart rate monitors, which we've talked about on the program before, and you are a big fan of those, and they don't cost a lot of money, and they are a great tool to have if you're trying to get in shape.
9: I think it's the most underrated piece of fitness equipment you can buy, personally. A lot of people don't realize how effective that product is. And how it works is simple. It's a band that sits against your skin. It's got to sit by your sternum. And once you program the watch, which isn't that hard. Now, you can buy some really complicated models, and they're made for a whole different reason. But for, let's just say, general fitness. And what you want to do is just put your age in there, and you pick out, I want to stay at about 75% of my heart rate, my maximum heart rate. Well, it'll do the math automatically for you. It'll already figure it out. So it'll have alarms. If you go under, it'll start to beep to tell you, hey, you got to pick up your pace. If you go over, it'll have a different sound. So you're always kept exactly in the precise heart rate that you should be staying at through the course of your workout. A lot of people don't realize how important that really is and how far it goes through your fitness routine. You can buy a cheaper model office for about $89. That's a pretty decent little piece that has what they call zone alarms. And you want those alarms, because a lot of them that are cheaper than that won't have it. So all it'll do is just show you the heart rate. But as you're running, skipping, bicycling, working out, you have to keep looking at your watch. You want it to beep, and you'll go by the beeps that way. If you know if you're under and it's doing two beeps, well, you know you got to pick up your pace to get your heart rate back up.
8: Because we can be going too slow on the treadmill and doing ourselves no good being on that treadmill, and we think we're doing something because we're on it, but sometimes our pace is way too slow, and sometimes it's too fast, too. That happens.
9: Yeah, I think all fitness, even if you're just walking and you're lollygagging on thing for the 35 minutes, is better than doing nothing, but you want to work out smarter, not harder. So, I mean, if you can set up your heart rate monitor to tell you, hey, Mike, you got to start moving a little bit quicker, or if you're a senior and the doctor says, I don't want you going over this type of heart rate, set it up for this heart rate so that you know, oh, I might be working too hard. That's kind of what you're after. So, you know, you got an actual range on your heart rate. You can't trust the pulse monitors. There is a difference. That's the ones you usually see people hold on to. They're like a grip style.
8: So they have the sensors right on the machine that we're
9: right
8: on.
9: Right on the machine, or some of them will clip to your ears. They're not very accurate. They're not going to give you what a heart rate monitor does. Now, the other thing with a heart rate monitor, using it in a gym, it's really important if you're going to use it around other people, especially if they might have a heart rate monitor, you have to buy one that's chipped specifically for your body, so you're not picking up the person next, right beside you, their heart rate.
8: Okay, yeah.
9: That tends to be a problem. You're not going to pay a ton more for something like that, but about $135, $145 will get you one that's chipped, that's only dedicated to your heart rate.
8: And then that makes sure you're going to get a very accurate reading, whether you're at home or at the gym or outside running even.
9: Yeah, because they're waterproof. I mean, you can wear these things wherever, you know. They're watches, so you can keep it on you at all times if you really wanted to. The straps these days, now they make a better end one that's softer, so you don't have that irritating rubbery type feel on your skin. But the cheaper ones will be like that, and it's just, you know, you're going to pay for what you get in anything. I recommend stepping it up just a little bit to that $135, $140 range. You'll get a great product that will last you a lifetime.
8: Okay, and it might be a good gift idea for someone who is into fitness already and might not have one of those.
9: Great gift. It's an awesome tool to use. They really are precise. And you know, look, come in and ask us about them. We'll show you them. We'll talk to you about them. It's not like you just kind of pick one off the shelf and here you go. We'll show you it, open it up, show you how easy it is to work. And if you feel like you're comfortable with that, go ahead and get it.
8: Mm-hmm. Yeah, absolutely. What about stability balls? Is that something you carry? You see a lot of personal trainers, huge fans of these to work in into a fitness routine. And do you sell those at your store?
9: Oh, tons. We have the trick, again, with a stability ball is understanding the quality. You can buy a cheap stability ball that doesn't have any PSI rating, or they're not anti-burst. So what that means is if the product does fail on you and it lets go, you're just going to end up right on your butt or your back or whatever, you know, is going to hit the floor first. The anti-burst ones will actually let the air out really slow. So you're gradually going to go down. You're not going to get hurt on it. That's the first thing to look for. The second is what they call a PSI rating. You want to know how much force this ball can take. So if you're going to, you know, grab a couple dumbbells and work out on it, you're going to put it against the wall and try and do squats, and you're pushing, you know, all your body weight against this. Will it hold up to that force? The better end commercial stability balls are rated for about 800 PSI. So that's what we sell. They're about $25. The other thing is size. People don't realize there is a difference when you buy these. There's 55, 65, and 75 centimeter balls. So a lot of times someone will walk in the store and they'll say, you know, basically I got a great big one that I use for the gym. Is this proper for me? We have a chart for your height. We'll work it out for you.
8: Okay. Mike, thanks again for joining us this morning. We appreciate it.
9: Thank you.
8: Mike Jaworski from Finer Fitness, Howard Avenue, 3 blocks north of the expressway. They're open 7 days a week, Monday to Friday from 9 till 9, Saturdays 9 till 5, and Sundays 12 till 5. 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
10: ...17 degrees in Windsor, Essex, 30% chance of showers with risk of a thunderstorm this afternoon, the daytime high reaching 27, the Humidex 35 or 95 Fahrenheit. I'm Dustin Kaufman, AM 800 News. A note in traffic, provincial police have closed County Road 15 between County Road 11 and 18 following a single vehicle collision and a down hydro pole. Coming up, the gates are opening to the region's farm sector today. But first, labor strife is ratcheting up at Stellantis as the automaker eyes the potential sale of its idled Brampton assembly plant. Unifor has paused its negotiations with Stellantis over what it calls an impasse about the future of the plant. But as Canadian Press reporter Jason White explains, it's not the only sticking point.
11: Unifor says in an emailed statement that the company has yet to confirm forecasted plans for two other Ontario plants, its assembly plant in Windsor and its casting plant in Etobicoke. A spokesperson says the union has been clear there will be no tentative settlement without a suitable resolution for its members in Brampton.
10: Stellantis says it has signed a memorandum of understanding about potentially selling the Brampton plant to Canadian armored vehicle maker Rochelle. Chatham-Kent police say there's no ongoing threat after a Snapchat conversation involving students at John McGregor Secondary School referenced a possible school shooting. Officers investigated with school officials and identified three youths involved. Police say one youth told others not to attend school the next day. Investigators found no credible or imminent threat to the school or public, but a 13-year-old was arrested and charged with uttering threats. The youth was released to a parent and is scheduled to appear in court. Stats Canada says the newly opened Gordie Howe Bridge has seen more than 270,000 crossings in its first full month of operation.
12: The federal agency says nearly 135,000 return trips by Canadian residents and 101,000 trips by U.S. residents were recorded at the bridge in August. It also says 34,800 transport trucks used the bridge to enter Canada last month. The bridge connecting Windsor and Detroit opened to traffic on July 27th, following months of delays and tensions involving U.S. President Donald Trump. StatCan says two other major border crossings in Windsor, the Ambassador Bridge and the Windsor-Detroit Tunnel, recorded 348,000 inbound trips by Canadian and U.S. residents in August, a decrease of more than 35% over the same period in 2025. John Kennedy, The Canadian Press.
10: A century on the fairways, Roseland Golf Club is marking its 100th anniversary today with a golf tournament and community celebration. The event features speeches, awards, food trucks, patio service, and a live DJ. Gary Kashak, chair of the Roseland Board of Directors, says it's been a team effort to preserve the course's history and tradition.
13: The board, the golf course staff, and, you know, the support from City Council as well, too, has been important here, that they want to make sure that, you know, Roseland got back to profitable, but also, you know, kept its luster and its charm and its the elegance that it's had for all these years in Windsor.
10: The event will run from 4 to 7 today. Canada-U.S. Trade Minister Dominic LeBlanc says conversations with American trade officials are still ongoing. LeBlanc says he has no formal meeting scheduled in Washington, but is still talking with both the U.S. Trade Representative and Commerce Secretary. Formal negotiations were abruptly suspended last month when Prime Minister Mark Carney summoned LeBlanc back to Canada. Carney accused the American side of making last-minute demands that would undermine Canada's sovereignty. Tourism Windsor Essex Pelee Island is opening the gates to the region's farm sector today. Open Farms features 16 free self-guided stops across the region, including farms, orchard, wineries, breweries, markets, and more. 12B's Jason Toner says it's a chance for you to meet local producers.
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0: lot to talk about for a Saturday morning. 607 AM 800, live and local with Steve Martin. You know me from Mornings with Mike and Meg. We've got producer Elliot behind the board with us this morning. And like I said, a lot to get to today. We're going to talk about what we just heard in Dustin Kaufman's news about labor negotiations between Stellantis and Unifor. We've got some municipal politics, some campaigning going on possibly coming up later in the show. We're going to talk about a couple of different events going on this weekend too. Dustin was talking about heading out to the county and checking out things out Leamington, Pelee Island, or Point Pelee. And so we're going to talk to the Royal Astronomical Society of Canada, their Windsor location. That's coming up later this hour, about an event that they have going on out there. And then football, for me, football starts tomorrow. I know the season has already started, NFL football. But I wanted to talk about the idea of youth gambling numbers as football kind of kicks off. So we've got an interesting interview coming up about that. And another event kind of happening in the city this weekend. So we'll try and get to that later this morning. But wanted to kind of kick things off because we were talking all week about AM800's Fright Night. And Elliot and I went last night. Actually, everybody was there. You can check out some of the pictures online at Mike and Meg on Instagram. You can check out the Instagram page there. We've got some photos, different videos going on, but I had never been to Scare House and it was pretty cool. It was a busy night and the place is huge. I will start with the caveat though. I don't do scary, so I didn't do any of the actual haunted houses, but that's where I'm going to lean on Elliot because I know Elliot was there and he kind of went through a couple. So Elliot, you said it was wild, the detail in some of these different haunted houses.
1: Yeah, it was pretty great. I also, despite living in Windsor my entire life, have never been to Scare House. I had no idea how big it was when I got there. I actually didn't know I was supposed to, like, there was a whole upstairs section. I thought they were going to come out and get me and then bring me in.
0: Yeah.
1: So I had no idea. But no, it was pretty great. There was four of them. I did three of them because one of them was in pitch black, and I just can't do that.
0: Yeah, pitch black would be too much.
1: Yeah. The one that I thought was the best and the most detailed, in my opinion, was the it was called Ward 13, and it's like a psych ward. That's the theme, and it's got people who will chase you through the halls, and they're every single person is dressed head to toe as like an insane person, basically.
0: The actors are unreal. That's one thing I will say. Sean Lippert was kind enough to kind of take us on a little bit of a tour, and we got to meet some of the actors. And the detail that goes into these characters and the makeup and different things was absolutely amazing. Like, I can't recommend that piece enough. They do this thing to the 110%. But the other cool thing that I thought as we were going on the tour, they do like private dinners and different things too. So you can sign up for one of these dinners where I think they do a murder mystery night at one point, but then there's also like themed dinners that you can do. And so he had us in some of the different rooms, which was cool. There's one room, I don't know what the lighting is. Sean was saying that we had talked to our science expert, Dan Riskin, about it with these lights where it makes everything look like it's in black and white. And so they have this whole spectacle kind of planned over the course of an hour and a half. You have dinner, great food. They cater the food. I think it was from Vito's, he had mentioned, and that we went back to the kitchen area. Smelled amazing, but it was just neat how you have this full event and you can book these private parties. But last night was our kickoff with all proceeds going to Society St. Vincent de Paul. And so tons of donations there. Tons of people there. We have big lineups early in the night, and throughout the night we have people going through. And it's neat because there isn't time limits or anything like that. You can kind of go in, like Elliot was saying, you head upstairs and that's where the three or four rooms, but there's bar service. You can kind of hang out, bring a group. It's an all ages kind of area. They say probably kids 12 or 13 and above is your best bet because it can be pretty scary. Like, I didn't check out any of this stuff, but Elliot, you said some of the ones that you went through were extremely well done and pretty spooky.
1: Yeah, they got me for sure. I remember this particular thing that really freaked me out. It wasn't like anything that should have been scary, but they had like one of those spinning rooms where you walk through like a catwalk and it spins and it makes you feel like you're, but they had a person on it as well and they would jump. And every time they jump, I thought the thing was collapsing.
0: See, and that's,
1: What scared me.
0: The jump scares is what I can't do. And I'm like, nope, not going to do it. Bunch of people were saying like, oh, come on, Steve, we'll go as a group. Or I know Melissa Schultz, or the general, as everybody calls her here. She's like, no, I had to have people in front and behind me as I went through this just to be safe. Like, I couldn't even do it that way. I'm not there for the scare, but all the other stuff, I still had a great night. Because I feel like there's so many different options and they do it so well. So definitely we've kicked off the season. Like we said, we had a bunch of canned food donations going to the society, but then this will run now throughout the season. So you can check out their website at scarehousewindsor.com. Check out all the different events they have. I was floored. I've driven by from Dougal, but have never come back through the cross street to see what they have. They've got a whole facade built outside. They're always adding new things too, which I feel is really cool. So overall, just a fantastic night and some kind of Halloween fun to start off the spooky season, which, I don't know, you look, it's September 12th and we're already at the spooky season, but I guess spooky season really starts like middle of the summer these days. I've heard somebody on the air this week saying that they've already seen Christmas decorations in some of the stores and stuff like that. So shocked that summer is, it's not over. We're going to hold on to the last grips of it, but school started this week too. So if you have any kind of updates on some of that, seems like things were pretty smooth throughout the city and the region. But if you've got anything on the start of school you want to talk about today, feel free to text us 519-792-2559. Good morning to David and Mike on the text board. But yeah, if you've got anything that happened this week that you want to chat about, we're going to kind of do a little bit of a news recap coming up after the break. Like we'd heard in Dustin Kaufman's news, looks like contract talks between Stellantis and Unifor have kind of stalled. So we'll get into that a bit. There was some different comments this week from both our prime minister, the U.S. president on trade. There was a story yesterday in Reuters that it seems like the U.S. and Mexico are nearing a deal. So I think this is layered, and I don't know that we're necessarily at the point of panic, but we want to unpack some of that coming up. So we'll talk about that, but we'll take a quick break here and check your forecast. 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I'm Steve Martin.
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10: 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Sounds

0: 27, that Humidex makes it feel more like 35, though. So I guess summer isn't gone. We're going to get a couple of hot days this weekend. Tonight, partly cloudy, 30% chance of showers earlier in the evening with a risk of thunderstorms. Things do clear overnight and should be a nice morning tomorrow. Sunny in the morning, but a mix of sun and cloud later in the day with a 40% chance of showers. We'll get to a high of 27. Feels like 33 with the Humidex. And we start the week a little bit cooler on Monday. A mix of sun and cloud and a high of 22, but going to be nice and cool throughout this evening. That's the one nice thing these last couple of, well, probably for a week or so now, being able to have the windows open at night, not having to run the AC. I have enjoyed it. Right now, we are 17 degrees out there, or that is 62.
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0: I feel like this issue is layered, but let's first, we'll kind of get a background here from Canadian press reporter Jason White.
1: He has yet to confirm forecasted plans for two other Ontario plants, its assembly plant in Windsor and its casting plant in Etobicoke. A spokesperson says the union has been clear there will be no tentative settlement without a suitable resolution for its members in Brampton.
0: So that's the talks with the Brampton plant that we were supposed to see Jeep products built there, and Stellantis pivoted that production to the U.S. And so this is something that's been ongoing that we've talked about as far as the U.S. administration pushing for manufacturing to go back to the States. Now, we here in Windsor have seen the third shift added at Windsor Assembly. We don't necessarily see concerns here, but when you hear that these talks have stalled, I think it is a reason to think a little bit deeper. But is this all also just hesitation based on some of the trade negotiations, some of the back and forth we've seen between Canada and the U.S. on those trade talks? They broke down. It was a few weeks ago now, but there's been rumblings that the two sides might still be talking. Also in Dustin's news, and we heard yesterday from Trade Minister Dominic LeBlanc that there still are conversations with the U.S., but there isn't any active negotiation ongoing. So it makes sense that there would be talk still between the two sides. I saw a report yesterday from Reuters that it looks like a bilateral deal between Mexico and the U.S. is getting closer. And I think they've kind of set a deadline of those midterms. And so it just makes you wonder if this isn't all campaigning by the Republicans. We saw Trump this week promising people $5,000 for their vote. Like, that just doesn't make sense. I feel like there is some grasping at straws when it comes to some of this. But when you have a major company like Stellantis, they're working with a 7 or 10 year timeline. And so without that security of how these trade talks are going to go and what the landscape in automotive is going to look like, it would be difficult to make an agreement, but the pause for concern there is we've already seen deals between the union and the other two automakers. So if they have a sense of what's going on, why is Stellantis kind of slowing things here? And is it slowing things? The other interesting aspect of this is we saw Stellantis signed an MOU, so Memorandum of Understanding, with a Canadian armored vehicle maker. Well, what's the name of that company? Rochelle. So we've heard this talk now as we've seen the auto industry pivot away from Canadian manufacturing, that do we see some of these plants pivot to defense spending and defense building? So Rochelle builds armored vehicles, and there's now this deal between Stellantis and the company that they could look to sell that Brampton location. Again, it's just a memorandum of understanding, so it kind of means that they're in talks at this point. But that's also another scary aspect of this deal, is if Stellantis is already looking to pivot off of the property, that could be of concern. And we've heard rumors that they've had talks with Chinese auto manufacturers or different companies coming into that plant. But the government here in Canada has kind of held firm with, you made a commitment in 2023. We've allowed you federal, provincial funding to make vehicles in this plant. And so that's where they're kind of holding them to the fire as far as these deals. And I think Unifor similarly is saying, we want to see security in our industry. So I don't know what to make of it. And that's where, again, some of the talk coming out of the States is concerning. So we had, like, Trump yesterday was on with Laura Ingraham, Fox News, and again, they're talking about the economy, but they're talking about the idea of, they've been so against the fact that Canada has signed a deal to see Chinese EVs come in, and Trump's here yesterday talking to Laura Ingraham saying, oh, well, we would welcome Chinese manufacturers in the States as long as they hired American people.
2: Now, if China wanted to come in and open a plant to build their cars here, I'd be okay with that. Japan does it, but they hire our people. The big thing is they hire our people. They use our people. What I don't want is them to build in Mexico and just, you know, build it inexpensively and ship it across the border. That's unhappening. Just like the Gulf of Mexico is unhappening, we're now Gulf of America. It's not happening in Mexico anymore. All of those car companies are moving here. By the way, Canada, all of the car companies are moving into the United States. They're all leaving Canada. They're coming here.
0: It's interesting that he's talking about American manufacturing. He's talking about China, but at the end, he's got to toss in.
2: Moving here. By the way, Canada, all of the car companies are moving into the United States. They're all leaving Canada. They're coming here.
0: So is that positioning by the American administration as far as we're still not pleased with Canada and how they backed away from what we thought was the best trade deal in the entire world? And that's where I pause and I think, okay, is this positioning? And some of the back talk as far as, oh, Canadians so disrespectful, we offered them such a great deal. Howard Lutnick yesterday on CBC about, oh, you know, they need to treat us better. Put the booze back on the shelves.
3: It's an incredibly intertwined relationship, which is why in the very near term, so many governors are concerned. They'd like to see some progress.
4: Why would they not have our liquor on the shelves? I mean, could you be more disrespectful?
5: And you can't insult President Trump and get away with it. So what's going to happen is they're going to have to make the right deal with America, and they're going to have to stop treating us with disrespect. But of course we're talking.
3: And you are talking.
5: President Trump is the deal maker in chief, right? There's no time that he won't take a phone call.
0: The hurt feelings rhetoric coming out of the U.S. administration, like, get over yourselves. We're adults in the room. This is how negotiation goes. Again, you have Mexico and the U.S. talking back and forth about a bilateral deal. They're trying to divide and conquer, but Mexico's saying similarly the same thing. We're not going to sign a deal that is bad for the Mexican people. And you can respect that, but I just feel like negotiator-in-chief and the art of the deal, is this all just positioning? But then when it's going to impact our local workers here, or it's going to impact workers in the Canadian automotive industry, there is some concern. But you do hope that leadership knows this, and so you've seen investments from Canadian banks this week into defense spending, which is always a good sign. You just don't know that it's going to fill the void that the big three would. Again, going back to that idea of talks where Lutnick said at the end that no, talks are always ongoing. Mark Carney was asked about this earlier in the week when he was speaking with the Ukrainian president and was asked like, so you're still, he had said, there was still communication going. He had spoken to Trump, but he further explained that in a press conference after that initial comment on Thursday.
6: We're always ready to sit down in a professional way to negotiate. We think there is a mutually beneficial deal possible that respects our sovereignty and is in the interests of both countries. So that's a possibility. The point I was making this morning, and again, in the context of the questions that were posed to President Zelensky and myself, is that in my role, as you would expect, I engage with the President of the United States on a wide range of issues, and in issues of geopolitical, defense and security, of course, I'm going to continue to speak, and it's in those contexts I spoke to the President.
0: So there's still conversations going on. Like we heard from Dominic LeBlanc yesterday, they're not full negotiations, but with all of this back and forth, I don't know that you can doubt Stellantis's position of kind of maybe waiting things out. Richie on the text board saying the landscape of the big three in Canada will not be clear until, I'm not going to use that word, Richie, but the orange guy down there is removed from office or something. But is November that point? We've seen this push on the midterms. I don't know if it's November. Do we have to wait another 2.5 years? But when you have these major companies making plans for 7 or 10 years, there's got to be some give. Mike here saying stores should put U.S. liquor back on the shelves, let the Canadian consumer decide. We talk with Mike on the morning show quite often, and Mike's a retiree of Chrysler or Stellantis, and so some concern there around pensions. And we've heard that, and we've heard some of the concern coming out of Windsor Assembly here. Councillor Mark McKenzie was on the roundtable yesterday with Kyle Horner and said he's heard from workers who are concerned. And so I do think our government at this point kind of needs to be, they need to be more transparent. They need to give us a sense of what's actually going on. We understand it's negotiation. What's on the table here? What kind of security are we going to have economically to put food on our table, to make sure that we're going to have jobs, we're going to have our pensions? And there's been talk that the federal government is coming out with different supports because of the tariffs and different things. I just think we need a little bit more clarity on how this is going to impact us day to day and how we can then move past the idea of, oh, it's going to change the midterms. Oh, it's going to change in 2.5-3 years. We don't know that, and we need to build in this new reality, but what are you going to do for us? And so that's some of the concern there. But I want to hear from you. If you have concerns on this stall in negotiations between Stellantis and Unifor, you can text us 519-792-2559. Give us a call at that number as well. We'll talk about that and an interesting letter from Windsor's police chief to the OPP kind of surfaced in a police board's meeting agenda yesterday. That was online in the Windsor Star has some more details. So we're going to talk about that coming up after the break. 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
0: I got so much I want to get to here, but I just want to listen for a minute.

620 on AM 800. You're listening live and local. Steve Martin. You probably know me from Mornings with Mike and Meg. Here with you this morning until 8 o'clock, and then we chat with Sandy McDonald for Get Gardening. If you've got any questions now you want to try and get in, you can always shoot us a text, 519-792-2559. We're going to talk about the contract talks stalling between Stellantis and Unifor. If you've got any thoughts on this, you can hit us up on the text line there too. If you missed it in Dustin Kaufman's news at 6 o'clock, looks like contract talks have broken down between the two sides.

0: listen. Walking on a Dream. What's the artist, Elliot?
1: Empire of the Sun.
0: Empire of the Sun. Google it later today. Listen, great track. Okay, going back to the auto negotiations, some of the Canada-U.S. negotiations, we're going to get to the letter from the Windsor Police Chief to the OPP shortly. I just came across some audio online. Donald Trump is in Dublin, Ireland this morning, and so he was speaking to reporters, and of course, well, they're going to ask him about Canada while he's in Ireland. But so they asked about the idea of withdrawing from USMCA. How does that feel? So a little bit of audio here from Trump.
2: Listen, Canada wants to make a deal very badly, just like Iran wants to make a deal very badly. You know, I just don't think they're ready. But Canada wants to make a deal. I hope Canada appreciates being in the same sentence with Iran. It's a very interesting job. Canada and Iran both. But Canada wants to make a deal, and Iran wants to make a deal. At the right time, both of those things could happen. But with Iran, we're winning very substantially.
0: All right, and then he goes into Iran and comparing us to Iran. But again, that is just some of the lunacy that is coming out of the other side when you're comparing nuclear weapons and a regime that... We're not going to get into that. We don't have time at this point. But some of those comparisons, that shows you what we are dealing with. And so it can be difficult to make those longer term plans when that's what you're working with. The other thing, just to kind of wrap this up, that I wanted to get to, Flavio Volpe, who you've heard a lot of on this station, Automotive Parts Manufacturers Association president, he had some thoughts on it last night on the idea of the Brampton plant being sold to Rochelle. Rochelle builds military equipment, kind of vehicles there. So it would be a pivot, and we've heard that a lot. That's a way that the automotive industry can remain, well, I guess workers can remain in positions, is pivoting to defense spending. But Flavio broke down the idea of if Stellantis sells to Rochelle, it's not going to be exactly the same. And so by floating this while you're talking to the union, he says it disrespects Canadians, disrespects suppliers and workers who are a major reason the company still exists. Same with the government too. We saw the government make some deals with this auto manufacturer. This was the interesting piece for me. Flavio says that peak production at the plant in Brampton saw 1,000 vehicles a day pumped out, or $12 to $15 billion in annual production for Stellantis. You compare that to the defense contract with Rochelle, they're going to pump out 2 or 3 vehicles a day, or $1 billion a year. I'll say that again. 1,000 vehicles a day when we're looking at our cars that we drive for $12 to $15 billion of production compared to 2 or 3 and $1 billion. That will impact workers. You're not going to need as many people in those factories to keep them operational. So yes, the idea of defense spending with some of these plants, it makes sense, but we can't rely on that. We can't put all of our eggs in one basket. And that's why I think that the union is smart to kind of hold strong on some of their demands. And my hope is that if we can get these international trade deals less muddy, we'll be able to then make some local deals. All right, I do want to get to this quickly here before we chat with our next guest. Yesterday, a letter from June the 10th kind of surfaced in a Police Services Board agenda. So again, this letter, we're going to go through some of just the facts on it. If you have thoughts on it, you can text or call us, and we'll try and get to this possibly later in the show. But this letter from Windsor Police Services was written on June the 10th of this year to the OPP, and it was requesting that the OPP assist with a request made from Mayor Drew Dilkins expressing a possible security concern relating to covert listening devices at City Hall. The letter immediately states after they say that there, although there have been no such devices discovered to date, Mayor Dilkins requested that the Windsor Police Service conduct a technology sweep of his office and relevant areas of City Hall to locate covertly installed listening devices. Consequently, the Windsor Police Service is requesting assistance from the OPP Security Assessment Unit for this purpose. Again, the letter goes on to state, while there's little evidence to suggest that there may indeed be any listening devices installed at City Hall, it is acknowledged that this is a mayoral election year, and some of the incumbents are current City of Windsor councillors who have liberal access to many areas of City Hall. So the Windsor Star had this yesterday and got some comment from different people necessarily involved, spoke to Windsor Police Chief Jason Crowley, who's written this letter and asking for some of that. Crowley told the Star on Friday that it's not the first time that one of these requests has been made, that this kind of idea of listening devices or different things have popped up before, but Windsor Police doesn't have the team or technology to do the work, and that's why they've reached out to the OPP. They take matters of public safety and security very seriously, and the OPP would be able to provide, I guess, better oversight on this issue. So the letter again came up in an agenda package for the Windsor Police Services Board meeting scheduled for later next week. I find the timing of this letter that was written in June, the request was obviously made earlier this year, to be a little bit interesting. It is a municipal election year. Some of the language in the letter, it doesn't identify specific councillors, but we know what the political landscape is right now. We know who's running for mayor right now. So the Windsor Star did reach out to Ward 1 councillor Fred Francis, who's running against Dilkins in the current mayoral race, and Francis said this is completely ridiculous. Most people don't have open access to the fifth floor at City Hall where the mayor's office is located. City councillors do, but he said the mayor's office has security that includes cameras. You go through a couple of different checkpoints at doors, plus there's reception there. The Star did reach out to Dilkins, and Dilkins told the Star that mayors before him have asked for similar security searches. And this, he last made a request about a decade ago at the old City Hall. After 8 years of people coming in and out of the office and other areas at the new City Hall, he said it was time to again have a sweep. Dilkins says that this has nothing to do with an election, has everything to do with making sure that confidential conversations can remain confidential, because we talk a lot about business attraction and what we're prepared to do to win deals that you certainly wouldn't want other competitors. And he's not saying, he goes on to add, not competitors in the campaign, but other competing municipalities to weigh in on. I find that piece a little interesting, just as far as why would a local councillor here be feeding information to a different municipality? Again, we're a little short on details. This kind of came up late in the week. Windsor Star's got some reporting on it. I'm sure we will unpack this later today. I'm sure as Mayor Dilkins announces his campaign today, there will be questions about this. We'll get those answers to you throughout the weekend and as we start the week. I just find the timing of all of this interesting. And to take a line from Mayor Dilkins, strange things happen in election years. You're listening to Live and Local on AM 800.
1: The Stars come out for a night that's always full of surprises. It's time to celebrate television's best with the Emmys. Mariska Hargitay hosts the Emmys live on CTV and Crave, Monday on CTV.
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0: Forecast for today at 6:46 on AM 800, increasing cloudiness early this morning with a 30% chance of showers later this afternoon and a small risk of thunderstorms. We'll get to a high of 27 today with the humidex that feels like 35. Partly cloudy tonight, 30% chance of showers this evening with a more thunderstorms potentially there. It does clear overnight into the morning. Tonight we get down to a low of 18. Tomorrow, 27 degrees with a chance of showers. It's going to be sunny in the morning, those showers rolling in later in the afternoon. Overnight on Sunday, we get to a low of 11. So cool nights, we can have the windows open. And a cool start to Monday as well. Mix of sun and cloud and 22 degrees there, but going to be nice and sunny. Right now, it is 17 degrees, or that is 62.
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0: 6:50 AM 800 live and local with Steve Barton. You know me from mornings with Mike and Meg. I've been with you a couple of times on Saturdays and will be a couple more times this month. We've got a couple of texts on our last topic. We will make sure we get to those coming up in the 7 o'clock hour because I don't want to keep our guest here waiting, because we've got a really interesting event happening tonight at Point Pelee National Park, and our fingers are crossed as far as the forecast. It looks like we're going to get that rain earlier in the afternoon, so this is going to bode well for the dark sky night at Point Pelee National Park. And on the line right now, we have Tom Sabokin from the Astronomical Society joining us. Good morning, Tom.
1: Good morning, Steve.
0: Tom, I was looking at this event, and we've talked to you before about the Artemis launch and different things like that, but I think tonight could be really cool. I think I might need to head out to Point Pelee tonight. Can you tell me what's going on at the park?
1: Yes, I'm just going to backtrack for a real quick second. If you want to have a full day of astronomy, start off with the 3 p.m. talk today at the Kingsville Public Library by Windsor Club President Steve Pellerin, Understanding the Night Sky from Your Backyard. Then try to get to Point Pelee before sunset, maybe somewhere around 7 p.m. It takes about 20 minutes to get from the gate to the visitor center, and try and catch the sunset around 7:50 p.m. at the west or northwest beach, or if you get there earlier, go up and check it out from the observation tower. The Windsor Center of the Royal Astronomical Society of Canada is going to be set up in the parking lot of the visitor center, and we will be there from sunset right up until about midnight when we have to close up. It's a wonderful night, really, for looking at the sky, naked eye, binoculars, and through the telescope. You have a chance to see the waxing crescent moon. Saturn's coming up over the horizon, the Pleiades star cluster, the Andromeda galaxy in one of our members' telescopes, the summer triangle, and the planets Venus, Uranus, and Neptune also visible, and top that off also with a space station pass around 9:20 p.m. So if the sky is clear, dress appropriately, bring a flashlight, cover it with some red cellophane, and come out and enjoy the night sky with the Royal Astronomical Society of Canada.
0: You had it all there, Tom. I was going to ask you, like, what could we see tonight? I know there's all kinds of different things on any given night that we can see, but it sounds like tonight is actually a great night for some stargazing.
1: Oh, it's an amazing night, and all of our members are experts in the night sky, and each of them will be showing you different objects from stars to galaxies to planets in their telescopes. And I think if you bring a pair of binoculars, you can get a good look at some of the star clusters like the Pleiades or Seven Sisters.
0: Well, and I think that's always my struggle when I'm trying to do stargazing or anything like that. Like, there's, I forget the name of the app on your phone where you can hold that up to the stars and it'll tell you what you're actually seeing. But I feel like sometimes you do need a guide. And that's why I think it's great that you guys have these kinds of different events. And even better, the idea of the event happening in the afternoon before this evening, kind of understanding from your backyard. Can you tell me a little bit more about that? And if you're not able to get out to Point Pelee tonight, like, you're going to kind of break down what I can see just from kind of heading out to the back deck?
1: Well, when you're in the city, what you can't see, you can't see the Milky Way, but the summer triangle is very visible. It's an asterism. It's not a constellation, but it forms a big triangle in the sky. And the Pleiades star cluster will be rising over the horizon as well as Saturn. You can see those naked eye. There are a lot of different astronomical apps for both iPhones and Android phones. So do a little bit of research and decide to pick one. Some are free and some are paid. There's also Astronomy Magazine, which you can pick up at the newsstand, and it has a sky map to let you know what you can see in the sky. Venus is getting low in the horizon now. It was higher in weeks past. And definitely the crescent moon, only about 5% illuminated, is worth checking out just after sunset.
0: That's awesome. And so tonight at the park, you guys are going to be having your event as well. You'll be able to check out some of those things. I guess because you don't have that light pollution, you're going to be able to see more if you head down to Point Pelee?
1: Definitely, you'll be able to see more. I suggest to people who are coming out, once you get into the parking lot, even if your engine's running for a bit, please shut your headlights off, because that light pollution affects people's night vision. But Point Pelee has fairly dark skies. You might be able to see some of the Milky Way. You'll also be able to see satellites and maybe even a few meteors while you're out there, while you're looking up. There have been quite a number of satellites that have been launched, which on the one hand are fascinating, but on the other hand create some light pollution and problems for astronomers.
0: Well, you got to know what you're looking at, and that's why having you guys there is helpful, right?
1: That's true. We haven't seen any UFOs, so and there are a lot of us who go out at night. I'm sure they exist, but things that people think are UFOs are usually explainable astronomical phenomena.
0: Well, it's funny because I've seen some video service in the last couple of weeks of, oh, I'm blanking on what Elon Musk's internet company is and some of the satellites he's got up there that they almost fly in unison, and people are like, oh, it's UFOs. But no, it's just our technology advancing and different things we've got up there.
1: Yeah, they're sky trains of satellites. So they've got to work them out so that they can be less reflective. Because even when professional astronomers are trying to do sky photography, they have these streaks of satellites going through their images, and that's not a good thing.
0: No, you want to know what's out there, and that's why you go with the experts. You guys can kind of break it down for folks. So if people are planning on heading out tonight, what else do they need to know? Is there admission or anything like that to the park?
1: Yes, the park was free during the summer. There is an admission fee. That's another reason why I suggest that people go out earlier to make the best of their money. But $10 for adults, U17 or under, are free. So if you have young kids, bring them along, and maybe you'll just be paying for yourself and your significant other. It's $19.50 for a vehicle. So it's still a reasonable price to get into the park.
0: Well, and like you
1: and
0: said.
1: And also, I just wanted to add, there are star charts available both at the entrance and at the visitor center. And pick up a star chart, and then you'll be able to get an idea of what you can look at in the night sky and where to find it.
0: And you had mentioned you guys are bringing out some telescopes, so there'll be stuff that people can kind of use to kind of check out the stars?
1: Yes, we'll have at least 5 telescopes out there. We have a variety of telescopes, from completely manually operated ones that resemble a little bit of a cannon, to motorized ones which track the sky, which basically rotate at the same rate as the Earth is rotating, so you don't see any star streaks in when you're looking or taking pictures. And also, we have some robotic telescopes which stack pictures of the sky, and then the picture is projected to either a cell phone or an iPad.
0: Oh, that's cool. So even as the technology in the sky is advancing, we've got our technology on the ground advancing so we can take it in a little bit better.
1: Yes, we've got some great technology. And if you have any questions about telescopes or astronomy or purchasing a telescope, or you want to see something particular in the sky, please ask our members. They would be more than willing to help you out. Or even if you have your own telescope and don't know how to use it, bring it out and we'll help you set it up and help you align it and show you how to find things in the sky with your telescope.
0: Fantastic. And you guys have a couple more of these events coming up later this year. I see October 10th and October 12th if you're not able to make it tonight. And if you're not able to make it tonight, it also looks like you guys are part of Open Streets coming up in a couple of weeks too.
1: Yes, so we have October 10th, December 12th, and then Open Streets is Sunday, September 20th, 10 a.m. to 2 p.m., and we'll have a tent set up and telescopes with solar filters if the sky is clear. We'll be on Wyandotte East between Droulard and George.
0: Fantastic. Well, thanks so much for the time this morning, Tom, and I hope everybody can get out there. And we're also keeping our fingers crossed that some of those clouds kind of, yeah, give us the rainstorms this afternoon and things will clear up for this evening.
1: You're welcome, Steve, and enjoy observing the night sky tonight.
0: That was Tom Sabokin with the Astronomy Club here in Windsor. They've got their dark night skies happening at Point Pelee Park tonight. And like Tom said, make sure you get there a little bit early. You can take everything in, check out the stars. I love the fact that they're going to have some of their equipment there, and they'll be able to kind of guide you along through the process. Because, I don't know, even when I go up north, you kind of sit there after you've watched the sunset, you look at some of the stars, and it's like, I don't know what I'm looking at. It's cool. I wish I had some more details, so we appreciate Tom joining us this morning. Coming up next hour, we're going to talk a little bit about the NFL season kicking off. But first, your news with Dustin Kaufman.
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4: It's 7 o'clock.
5: ...17 degrees here in Windsor Essex. 30% chance of showers with risk of a thunderstorm this afternoon. The daytime high reaching 27. Humidex 35 or 95 Fahrenheit. I'm Dustin Kaufman, AM 800 News. A note in traffic. Provincial police have closed County Road 15 between County Road 11 and 18 following a single vehicle collision and a downed hydro pole. Coming up, a celebration 100 years in the making at Roseland Golf Club. But first, Unifor says it has paused contract talks with Stellantis over the potential sale of the Brampton assembly plant. The union says Stellantis has not yet confirmed forecasted plans for its other Ontario plants, including Etobicoke and here in Windsor. Stellantis has signed a memorandum of understanding with Canadian armored vehicle maker Rochelle, but as Canadian Press reporter Jason White explains, that doesn't sit well with Unifor.
6: Unifor says in an emailed statement, the proposed closure and sale of the Brampton, Ontario plant threaten the wages, pensions, and other benefits of Unifor members. The union adds there's no economic substitute for automotive assembly in Canada, and the high-quality union jobs connected to it. A spokesperson writes, the deal would hand a devastating blow to the industrial sector for Brampton, for Ontario, and the country.
5: Stellantis says it considered multiple options, but decided Rochelle is the best hope for restoring operations at the plant. A 13-year-old is facing charges after a Snapchat conversation referenced a possible school shooting at John McGregor Secondary School in Chatham. Chatham-Kent police identified three youths involved in the chat and say one told others not to attend school the next day. Investigators found no credible or imminent threat to the school or public, but a 13-year-old was charged with uttering threats. The youth, who cannot be identified under the Youth Criminal Justice Act, was released to a parent and is scheduled to appear in court. Stats Canada says the newly opened Gordie Howe Bridge has seen more than 270,000 crossings in its first full month of operation. The bridge connecting Windsor and Detroit opened to traffic July 27th after months of delays and tensions involving U.S. President Donald Trump. The federal agency says Windsor's two other border crossings saw a 35% decrease in crossings from the same month 1 year ago. The number of Canadians traveling across the border has dropped significantly since Trump began his trade war with Canada last year. Well, it's a celebration 100 years in the making. Roseland Golf Club is celebrating its 100th anniversary today with a golf tournament and community gathering. Gary Kashak, chair of the Roseland Board of Directors, says work is ongoing to improve and preserve the course for future generations.
7: We've put some money into storm detection, you know, lightning detection. We've put some money into the irrigation system so that when we don't get the rain, we can give it the proper watering and whatnot. So very happy with the progression, you know, at Roseland.
5: The event will run from 4 to 7 today and will feature speeches, awards, food trucks, patio service, and a live DJ. The region's farms, wineries, and markets are welcoming visitors today as part of Open Farms. The event put on by Tourism Windsor Essex Pelee Island features self-guided stops, including farms, orchards, wineries, markets, and breweries. Twubby's Jason Toner says this year's lineup of 16 locations allows visitors to build a full day itinerary.
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5: Now the forecast from the AM 800 Weather Center. 30% chance of showers with risk of a thunderstorm this afternoon. The daytime high reaching 27. The humidex 35 or 95 Fahrenheit. Partly cloudy this evening with a shower or two possible. The risk of thunderstorms lingers. Down to 18 or 64 for the low. A mix of sun and cloud tomorrow. 40% chance of showers in the afternoon. A high 27, feeling like 33 or 91 Fahrenheit. Right now in Windsor, it's 15 or 59 Fahrenheit. I'm Dustin Kaufman, AM 800 News.

0: It was weird having football on a Wednesday. And then Thursday, football in Australia. You're listening to AM 800, CKLW. It's 6 minutes after 7 o'clock, live and local with Steve Martin. You might know me from Mornings with Mike and Meg. I'll be with you for the next hour, as well as Get Gardening coming up at 8 o'clock. If you've got any questions that you want to send in for Sandy McDonald, feel free to send those. 519-792-2559. And we will get those out there for you. But with the NFL season kicking off this week, and for me, it kicks off tomorrow. I don't like Thursday night football. I honestly think within the next 3 to 4 years, we're going to see football on 5 or 6 days a week. The NFL is just about money, and they are just about those TV deals. So you're going to see it grow into something else. You're going to see teams in Europe and all of that, but we're not talking about that right now. We want to talk about the money, because I find it fascinating that reports are that $30 billion, $30 billion with a B, was gambled on NFL football last year, and they're expecting the same this year, if not more, I would think, as we see increased numbers in everybody who is gambling. But the thing that scares me is an increase in youth gambling. One of the numbers that I read a couple of weeks ago, where is it here? There is an increase of 10% of students in grade 8 say that they have gambled on sports. Grade 8. So you can't get access to legally to do that, but kids are finding ways. 1 in 10 people are betting on sports. We saw an increase of 50% of youth between grade 7 to grade 12 gambling. Just crazy numbers coming out. And I think the advertising is definitely a big thing. You can't watch sports and not see a sports gambling ad. But I think some of the things that our kids are doing on their cell phones or tablets with games and loot boxes and even the Tim Hortons app, you can gamble on who's going to score. I've got little brothers between the ages of 10 and 16, and they all do it. And it's every night, oh, I got to make sure I get my picks in. And I think we're doing our youth a disservice. And I think this is a hugely growing concern. So I wanted to reach out to an expert to talk about it, really. So I had the chance to talk to Megha Vatsia earlier this week. She's a registered psychotherapist, about the idea of this rise in youth gambling and what supports exist out there. What can we do? But what specifically? She works with youth specific. So she'll do different counseling and things like that. But I wanted to know just how bad this problem really is and what she's seeing in her practice.
1: Having worked in this field, specifically with gambling, for the last 7 years, I can definitely say there's been such an uptick in the number of young people under the age of 18 who are seeking support for gambling, or concerned parents who are seeking support as well. And so those numbers have climbed, you know, compared to prior to the pandemic, when, you know, online gambling was a little bit yet less common. And so definitely seeing those numbers go up over the last several years.
0: So do you think some of this increase is tied to the pandemic and, I guess, an overall dependence on our devices during that time? Or what do you think could be a cause in some of this?
1: Yeah, I think it's, you know, multiple factors, but I think two really big ones that stand out to me is, one, the pandemic, and, you know, there was a lot of isolation that was happening, a lot of attachment to devices, and, you know, seeing a lot of these advertisements, things like that, for gambling was so common. At the same time, sort of during the pandemic, there was an increase in accessibility to online gambling with the legalization of single event sports betting. And so I can absolutely say seeing sort of an uptick in terms of adults who are gambling in terms of that piece, but also the access to youth as well.
0: Well, and so one of the numbers that I had read about was that more than 80% of some high school youth say that they're exposed to some of this advertising. And so do you think, I guess it is a combination of the advertising and legalization, but do you think there's one that is weighted more than the other?
1: You know, I wouldn't necessarily say there's sort of more weight on one or the other. And I think it is really a lot of the extra exposure. So having so much of these advertisements, you know, when we're watching sports, and, you know, I know for myself, every time I'm watching a sports game, you know, every time there's a commercial, there's a gambling advertisement or multiple gambling advertisements. And so it has become so normalized in our society. And so I think, you know, not only that exposure, because youth are watching sports, you know, on their own with their families, but also just the normalization and the excitement that's sort of shown in these advertisements around it.
0: Well, and that leads me to something that I have younger brothers. They're between the ages of 10 and 16. And something I see with the games they're even playing on some of their different platforms, or a lot of it really is on tablets and through different apps, it's almost simulating that gambling experience. So I think we're almost conditioning our youth through some of these games, and then they see that dopamine hit expressed on these TV ads, and they're making that connection.
1: For sure. So many things now are designed to hook in youth, and I think youth are particularly vulnerable because our brains as humans, they really don't fully develop until we're 25, 30 years old, particularly the part of the brain that's responsible for logic and reasoning. So this excitement and the dopamine that you're talking about that they're seeking leaves them particularly vulnerable. And so when you're thinking about sort of these games that have a gambling component to it, they're really drawn to it, and it can put them at higher risk for developing gambling issues later in life.
0: Well, and one of the things that I found interesting in some of this research, too, is I feel often we talk about males when it comes to sports gambling or any of this, but we're also seeing an increase in the rise in females using it, but also female youth using some of these platforms.
1: For sure. Absolutely. And, you know, even just kind of seeing that there are some, gambling platforms that are designed for females. For sure, males, like I would say, just in my practice, I tend to see more males seeking support. But at the same time, I think the numbers are going up all around.
0: Well, and going back, you mentioned your practice there, and you had said earlier that you see some clients as young as 15 or some of these, like what I would think is very young age. Is that the norm, or is that something that's new?
1: It's new, absolutely, definitely new. And so just starting to see more of those sort of age groups starting to ask for support, whereas, you know, this wasn't really necessarily a thing, even just a few years ago. And so it has definitely increased. And I, again, just really hearing from parents who are concerned and starting to see some of these, gambling habits develop in their kids.
0: Well, and you brought up support there. Talking about support, you hear the phone numbers and kind of support messages at the end of some of these ads, but what supports are out there that you think are best for parents or even for youth who are listening to this interview and need to seek that help?
1: Yeah, it's a great question. I know that the YMCA has a youth gambling awareness program, and they have got lots of great information there, and so they're a great resource. The Responsible Gambling Council, or RGC, has a lot of great resources. The Center for Addiction and Mental Health in Toronto, while they don't necessarily provide formal treatment for youth in gambling, there is some support for parents and sort of younger adults. So individuals who are kind of 18 and up. So those are some resources that are available.
0: And talking about parents, I think one of the scary parts about this is you can get this on your devices. And so parents might not know that their children are struggling with this. Are there any kind of red flags or signs that your children might be struggling with this, or even just signs that they are gambling?
1: Yeah, that's a really great point. And I think, you know, it really ties in with there's a lot of, you know, not necessarily monitoring about what's going on online. And I think just really having those open conversations with your kids about it. I think some of the warning signs are if you're starting to notice, other sort of mental health symptoms that are showing up, because it can sort of be sort of bidirectional. It could be that some mental health conditions can sort of lead to the gambling, or vice versa. So if you're noticing that they're maybe have a low mood, looking a little bit more depressed, particularly for kids who are maybe having difficulty socially, but also the other end of the spectrum where their, you know, friends are sort of engaging in these gambling-like games and things like that. If you're noticing that your youth is spending a lot of time even just researching, like for sports pools and things like that, even just the amount of time that they're spending researching can actually be sort of an indicator of developing a gambling problem later on. So I think the really biggest piece around it, though, is just having those open conversations, keeping it very conversational, and having a very non-judgmental space to just talk to your kids about some of these pieces. But again, if you're starting to really notice a lot more sort of engagement online in some of these things, and some of those mental health symptoms, that can be a bit of a sign.
0: I would never have thought of research, but then even as we sit here, I'm thinking, yeah, I was in a couple of fantasy football drafts and I did some research too. So that would be a sign for youth at the same time who are using some of these practices.
1: Absolutely, exactly. And so it's really, you know, I don't want to say that, you know, gambling in itself is bad and harmful to everyone, but it's really just trying to be aware of, you know, how much time

0: Our brains don't fully form until we're 25, so to see some of these numbers of kids as young as 15, they don't really know what they're doing.
1: That's exactly it. Yeah, for them, it's just something that's fine. You know, they see celebrities on TV that are, you know, promoting some of these things. And so, again, for them, it's just a game. It's fun. And they don't necessarily know that there could be long-term harms associated with it.
0: You brought back up the idea of celebrities in some of these advertisements. So to kind of wrap, the one number that really jumped out to me is that there are 48 operators currently in Ontario with 83 different sites. Do you think that there needs to be more legislation on these platforms as far as advertising or as far as accessibility to help kind of crack down on this problem?
1: Yes, absolutely. You know, I have heard from some younger folks who aren't even legally able to gamble that they've been able to access some of these websites. And I think, you know, just again, if they're just using their parents' phones and their parents have their credit card auto-saved in their phone, for example, it can be a lot easier to sort of access these pieces. Or perhaps their parents gamble and they're able to sort of log on to these websites without any controls. And I think, yeah, absolutely, having a lot of controls in place. We know that advertising from a research standpoint is harmful. It's designed to sort of bring people in. And so really, particularly cracking down on, you know, advertisements, really thinking about younger people and what they're being exposed to, and thinking about, you know, they should be able to watch sports without having all these advertisements coming at them. And so really thinking about those harms can be so helpful in terms of preventing problem gambling later in life.
0: Well, and it just seems to be such a layered conversation. And so I think going back to what you were saying, as far as open and honest communication with your children and fostering that relationship, I did an interview, I think, a month ago about screen time and some of the issues concerning there. And at the end of the day, you need to have that connection with your children. And if you have that connection, you can have those tough conversations. You might be able to catch this kind of thing before it is a problem.
1: Absolutely. So well said. I think it's going to be really tough, you know, if that relationship isn't there. So again, really building the relationship. And sometimes it can even be asking your youth, you know, what is it that you like about gambling? Because when we can understand what's enjoyable about it and what's exciting, it can actually be an avenue to learn. Perhaps there are other ways that we can fill that need that they're filling through gambling, whether that be excitement, it could be a way to escape from difficult emotions, things like that.
2: That was Megha Vatsia, registered psychotherapist, specializing in youth gambling and youth mental health. And some interesting things there as far as how youth are accessing some of these platforms. We had a text from Rosanna asking, like, do we know what kind of credit card they're using or anything like that? So I found it very interesting that Megha was saying, if you give your phone to your child and you have an account, they could be using it there. Or if you have your credit card information saved on a phone or device, I know even sometimes some of those Apple Pay or Google Pay services can sometimes link over to linked devices. So that's always a good thing to kind of check too. And just looking for some of those warning signs that Megha was talking about. And again, some of the resources that exist there, she mentioned the YMCA Youth Gambling Awareness Program, Responsible Gambling Council, CAMH, the Canadian Mental Health Association, has some resources for parents. And we're lucky here as well in Windsor and Essex that locally we have the Ontario Centre for Problem Gambling through Hotel Du Grace. So if you do have any concerns with that, I think that's probably a good starting point. Their phone number is 519-254-2112. Again, that was the Ontario Centre for Problem Gambling at Hotel Du Grace, 519-254-2112. You can find all this information online as well, and we'll make sure we share some of that when we post that interview with Megha, because I do think it's a growing concern. We had a text here from Ella saying, how can any age group avoid gambling? It's splashed across all mediums. Kurt earlier said every media source has gambling advertisements, and here at AM800 with Bell Media, there's a partnership with FanDuel who sponsors the NFL, and we run ads on some of it. And so Ella went on to say, parental guidance has gone south. Parents don't know what their kids are doing behind closed doors and on screens. Just the recent influx of preteen crime is a sign. And we're going to talk about that coming up after 7:30, because we've seen this rash in car break-ins and car thefts. And I think the story this week was a 12 or a 13-year-old. So I think that idea of open and honest communication with your children is important. But when I said to Megha at the end, I'm like, we have so many platforms here and the government is regulating it, but I don't know if they're doing enough. So I don't know if there's something that government regulation can do to crack down on it.
0: but it's a slippery slope. Like, I know my

0: myself, I've been using kind of sports gambling for probably 5 or 6 years. I'm 35 years old. I know what I'm doing. The very first year that I signed up for it, for NFL games, at the end of the season, I was kind of like, oh, what am I going to bet on now? And so I threw, and again, I'm betting like $2 to $5 on some of these games. I know how to limit myself. But even after that first NFL season, you had the itch. And I found myself gambling on college basketball. I know nothing about college basketball. I was losing everything, but it's like, oh, I wanted to kind of keep going. And it is an addiction. And that's why I think we need some more awareness on it. And we need to pay a little bit more attention to what our kids are doing on some of our screens. So like I said, we're going to talk about influx in youth crime and some different things there. We've got some clips from an interview that was on The Shift yesterday with Chris Byrne. But we're going to take a quick break and we'll be back here on AM 800 Live and Local.
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0: /7:23 on AM 800. I've been remiss in not mentioning our traffic issue. I know Dustin said it in his news, but County Road 15 between County Road 11 and County Road 18 is closed this morning for a single vehicle collision. The OPP is warned of that, so keep an eye if you're heading out this morning. Your forecast today, we do have a small chance of showers, increasing cloudiness throughout the morning. We've got that 30% chance of showers or thunderstorms later this afternoon. A high of 27. Humidex makes it feel more like 35 degrees. So going to be muggy out there today. We might see some more showers into the evening with a chance of thunderstorms. A low tonight of 18. So kind of a thunderstorm, kind of muggy day, but we're hoping that that breaks at some point this weekend. Tomorrow, small 40% chance of showers, but sunny in the morning, so those showers don't come in until later in the day. We'll get to a high of 27 tomorrow, Humidex at 33. Things do cool down Sunday night. We've got a small chance of showers, but a low of 11 degrees. That might be our coldest temperature so far in the last couple of months. You know what? We might have to ask Sandy McDonald coming up and get gardening about that, because I'm sure you'll want to do something with your gardens with that. Things do remain a little bit cooler on Monday, but do clear up. A mix of sun and cloud. We have a high of 22 degrees on Monday. Right now, it looks like we've got clear skies out there now, or that's what the weather services are telling us. 15 degrees. Oh, where's my sheet? Here we go. 15 degrees. That is 59 Fahrenheit.
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0: 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Kubota Club's Grape Fest returns next weekend, September 18th and 19th. 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Should be a fun event happening next weekend. I like the idea of grape stomping. I'm disappointed I'm not in town. I won't be able to go. I think last year I had said to my wife, she still wasn't living in Windsor yet. I'm like, oh, I think you would really enjoy this grape. We've traveled to Italy a couple of times. She's Italian and has family in Italy. So I feel like this would be a fun event. So again, your code word there is music. Speaking of events, we've already talked to the Royal Astronomical Society because they have their Dark Nights event at Point Pelee Park tonight. But it's a busy weekend. We've got lots going on throughout the community. This morning, like always, you've got the Downtown Windsor's Farmers Market. You can head on out to check. Taste of Walkerville is also on today. We're going to talk to the organizers there coming up just before the end of the show to let you know what's going on out that way. This was fun. I was talking to Chris Byrne about this all week. I'm like, the second annual OV Fest, so a Droulard pub crawl. But I know OV from back when I lived in the Niagara region. Welland in that area in Niagara has a strong French population. So Old Vienna was a big deal out that way. So it was neat for me to come to Windsor and see that OV also rep strong here in Windsor. So you can check that out today. They start at 12 o'clock this afternoon. We've got some ghost tours in Sandwich Town tonight. That starts at 7:30. We opened the show this morning talking about AM800's Fright Night at Scarehouse Windsor. So they kicked off things with the haunted house last night, but now they're open for the season. So you can check out their website for different events or go on and check that out. And then tomorrow we've got the Windsor Waterfront Half Marathon. That's happening along the waterfront there, a 5K race and half marathon. So lots going on this weekend, plus Raise the Roar. Like we just talked about, the NFL season, for me, kicks off for real this weekend. But we've got the Lions-Saints watch party that's happening tomorrow for the Detroit Lions Raise the Roar Canadian Bar Tour. It's at Factory House in Windsor, but you do need to register. So you want to make sure that you head on over to am800cklw.com. Maybe you enter in your code word music and win a chance at those tickets for Grape Fest next week. And then you can register for the tailgate kind of bar hopping party there for the Lions season that kicks off tomorrow. We talked about that yesterday on the show. You can check out the podcast. Also, while you're on the website, we talked to Matt Derry from the Locked On Lions podcast saying, yeah, I feel like New Orleans feels like kind of a stinker for the Lions to start their season, but I think New Orleans could be underrated good, but I don't want to encourage any extra football gambling or anything like that. Like we just talked about some of those risks. So a busy weekend. We will talk to the folks down in Walkerville because they have their Taste of Walkerville event starting later this morning. They'll be closing streets. I believe Matt said it was around 8:30, but we'll get all those details before 8 o'clock. Coming up though, we did talk about we heard some numbers about youth crime increases throughout the city. Some crazy numbers about 12 and 13 year olds breaking in, stealing cars, different things. So I want to unpack some of that coming up after the break here on Live and Local on AM 800.
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0: 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You know me from mornings with Mike and Meg. I've been on this show a couple of times now. I'll chat with you in a couple of weeks as well here on Saturday morning. I want to look back to a story that news here at CKLW had yesterday. A 12 and a 13-year-old arrested in connection with vehicle thefts in Windsor. 48 charges. So there's 11 different incidents, but a 12 and a 13-year-old charged with breaking into vehicles. At one point, two vehicles were actually stolen. And I find this, going back to what we were talking about, youth gambling, and I don't know, I think it was a text from Ella here who was saying, like, how can you stop any age? We've seen this influx of preteen crime. The adult supervision is broken. And it makes you wonder if that isn't the concern. We've talked about that with our parenting expert, Sarah Rosensweet, at different times. But when I saw 12 and 13-year-olds breaking into cars, it really jumped out to me. We were talking about it after the show yesterday morning. And then I know Chris Byrne on the shift actually spoke to Joanna Conrad, executive director with Essex County Youth Diversion, because I do feel like there is a different problem at play here. So, yes, breaking into cars, never a great thing. But I think that's kind of existed for a little bit now. Producer Elliot, you were telling me that your car got broken into this week, and it's just kind of people looking for cars that happen to be unlocked on the street.
1: Yeah, of course, it was the one day I forgot to lock my car, and some people broke in around 6:18. I was checking back on our Ring camera, and 6:18 in the morning, and they grabbed a bunch of business cards that I was collecting, and a souvenir I got from Grand Bend that was like a surfing Sasquatch, which was, you know, it's not that bad, but it still sucks, and it's like violating, because that's like my space, you know?
0: Yeah, and it's not about necessarily the value. Again, going back to this story, they were stealing actual cars, and you wonder if there isn't more at play there. But the idea of your car being broken into, and we've seen in some of the Facebook community groups, you're down in Riverside, and I think you'd even said some of the community, like, you kind of feel like you know who this group of kids are because they've popped up on door cams before.
1: Yeah, I'm relatively sure it's the same two kids who do it every couple months. We catch them on our camera, and it's like it's one of those things where we're not even gonna go to the police either, because it's they're either just breaking in and stealing like a coin out of my cup holder or just garbage,
0: loose honestly. Change whatever loose you got change, there. Yeah. But again, it's that idea of it being violating.
1: Exactly.
0: But we have seen such an increase in it where I can understand you saying the police are inundated with some of these calls, and they have bigger issues like this 12 and 13 year old who are stealing actual cars and are breaking into things. But I do feel like it is a bigger picture of our youth and some of why they would even be looking to do that, why they're on the streets at 6:18 in the morning. So it was interesting, Chris Byrne on the shift yesterday talking to Joanna Conrad about this is a concerning issue, but it's not just concerning for our youth. It can impact so many different people when you have cars being stolen.
10: The most concerning part for me here is that not only are the vehicle owners experiencing harm, but there's also potential danger to the community. You know, when you think about the young people themselves, of course, you know, potentially very dangerous for them as well. But in terms of the people that are just around them, safety, you know, people that are pedestrians, other people on the road, I don't know that the kids that are involved in this are necessarily taking all of these things into consideration. So, I mean, all of those things were, of course, running through my mind and thinking about what meaningful accountability and an appropriate response to prevent this from happening again might look like.
0: Fanky on the text board, several years ago my truck was broken into. The worst loss was my daughter's stuffed animal that was inadvertently left inside. It felt so violating. And that's it, is kids aren't doing this. Again, I don't think that this 12 and 13 year old example, I think that they were stealing cars, and is that part of something bigger? But it does, it's violating, and we're seeing it more and more. P1 Sandy, unfortunately, this is nothing new. In 1999, my car was stolen off the corner of Kildare and Tecumseh by a 13-year-old girl that was known to police. She knew how to hotwire it and drove it around, causing damage, including cigarette burns. And that's the crazy thing. Joanna Conrad, who spoke to Chris Byrne on the shift yesterday, said, like, kids could be learning this anywhere, and it's the fact that we have access to some of this stuff that really scares me. But I found this super shocking from Joanna.
10: There are quite a bit of tutorials and very easily found on platforms like TikTok where, again, I'm not even going to say the name, but there's a specific group, I'll just say, that is very well known for participating in this type of behavior, and they show you how to do it, and then they, you know, also engage in certain behavior thereafter in terms of joyrides.
0: And that's it. I think, again, my belief, going back to online gambling, going back to, we talked a couple months ago about the idea, do we need cameras in our parks? It's our phones. It's the fact that our kids have unattended access to the entire internet. There's too much on the internet that children don't need to experience. They don't need to be gambling in grade 8. They don't need to be learning how to hotwire cars on TikTok. And so it's like, okay, but how do we solve this? You're not going to be able to restrict some of that online access. I think it's education. It's talking to your kids. It's letting them know that some of this stuff isn't right. It's making them feel comfortable where if they see a video hotwiring a car or something like that, and they don't know, they ask you about it. But I think having those conversations in the home is important, and that can be part of the solution. But again, it's so layered. This 12 and 13-year-old, we've heard reports from different law enforcement that are organized crime groups using youth because they know they're not going to be punished to the full extent. So I don't know that there is a simple fix, but I do think some of the issue relates to screen time and relates to some of that. So wanted to make sure we chatted about that because we were talking with Elliot earlier this week about the fact that, yeah, it's violating and it's not right. But what is the solution? If you've got ideas, you can text us 519-792-2559. You're listening to Live and Local on AM 800.
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0: 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Looks like things are clear and sunshine out there. The temperature actually dropped this morning. I think when we started the show at 6 o'clock, we had a temperature of like 17 degrees, 15 degrees out there right now, and clear skies. But we do have some cloudiness rolling in and a 30% chance of showers later this afternoon with a risk of thunderstorms. Today, we will get to a high of 27. That Humidex makes it feel like 35, so going to be muggy. Partly cloudy tonight, a 30% chance of showers this evening with a risk of thunderstorms. Things do clear overnight into the morning. Tomorrow, we have a high of 27, but more showers rolling in later into the afternoon. A mix of sun and cloud tomorrow, high of 27, and a 40% chance of those showers in the afternoon. Tomorrow night, things get cool. Our low is 11 degrees on Sunday night. That cool temperatures do hang around for Monday. We'll only have a high of 22 with a mix of sun and cloud. Like I said, right now it is 15 degrees in Windsor, Essex with clear sunny skies. That is 59 Fahrenheit.
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0: birthdays and anniversaries for this weekend. We'll start with today, Saturday, September the 12th. Travis St. Denis is 18. Happy birthday, Travis. Amelia Deschamps is celebrating her 22nd. Kyle Barrett is 42. Jeffrey Murphy White is 55. Shirley Melosh celebrating her 90th today. Happy birthday, Shirley. Georgia McMahon turned 6. Stephanie Harrison is 40. Lauren Snyder Galt is 65 today. Robin Rung is 63. Bill Franzen celebrating his 51st. And Charlene Gaunt with a happy birthday today on Saturday the 12th. Couple of anniversaries for today. Jamie and Michelle Perisic celebrating their 6th anniversary. Judy and John Hammond, 61 years. And then Bob and Sandy Franzen, 62 years. I'm going to rank them outside the top 5. On the morning show, we kind of keep track of the longest wedding anniversaries. And I feel like our top was like 75 years. So happy anniversary to Judy and John Hammond and Bob and Sandy Franzen. But again, we're aiming for that 76 years, hopefully at some point. Tomorrow, September the 13th. Martin Deckel Jr. celebrating his 32nd. Vicky Pepper has a birthday tomorrow. David DeMeo is 54. Tiana Cavanaugh is 26. Jasmine Galt celebrating her 26th. And Nick Demu is 33 on that September the 13th. Happy birthday and anniversary to everybody celebrating this weekend. Speaking of celebrating this weekend, we already ran down some of the events. It seems like it is a busy weekend. We talked to the Astronomical Society about their dark nights at Point Pelee. But in my hood, down in Walkerville, we have the Taste of Walkerville, and we welcome one of the organizers, Matt Woods, to the program. Good morning, Matt.
1: Hey, good morning. How are you?
0: I'm great, thanks. Are you down there now, kind of getting set up down in the Walkerville area?
1: We are physically down here right now on Wyandotte Street, setting up all the barrels, all the barricades, all the signs for direction, getting everything ready to close the street at about 9 a.m.
0: Okay, so people still have an hour if they're out running their errands. They don't have to make any kind of detours just yet, but you guys will be kind of closing down those streets coming up in about an hour?
1: Yeah, it's pretty quiet right now, so that's why we do it early.
0: Smart. And again, things kick off later this morning, right?
1: Yeah. So vendors get ready. They'll start shipping in around 9 o'clock to 10. They set up their tents. They set up their barbecues. They set up all their equipment. They'll be on the street ready to go right about 11.
0: All right. And where do you have that street kind of blocked off, Juan Wyandotte?
1: Street closure is from Devonshire all the way through down to Gladstone. So it's a completely closed street. We have vendors lining the streets all the way up and down both sides of Wyandotte Street. All patios being pulled forward from the restaurants. There's 20 restaurants here in Walkerville. So everybody's participating. It's going to be like a really, really good event. Great weather too, by the way.
0: Yeah, and fantastic that all of those different restaurants, I imagine, and the idea of that extra seating on the patio, that's going to be awesome.
1: It's going to be great. I mean, everybody's doing something a little special here, a little tapas style, smaller plate thing. I don't know if you remember Festival of Epicure back in the day. This whole story is about like walking around grabbing a small piece of food and tasting and tasting and tasting up and down the street, not buying a whole turkey and it's your family stuff and you go home.
0: That's the way to do it.
1: Meander, hang out, there's music. You know, Vito has a live band on the street, on the stage, actually. We're doing a ton of barbecue pop-up, which is brand new, bringing that back. They're going to be doing that with Kildare House. We have grilled skewers down on the Devonshire end with Funky Chow Kitchen. We got Tula Truck on the street. We got Sons of Kent. We got HBO Vodka. We have Wolf Head. We got Walkerville Brewery on the street. We got Pernod Ricard. We got a lot going on. So it's a really good event. It's really fun.
0: Fantastic. So you said vendors will be set up by about 11 this morning?
1: It's 11 o'clock to 10 p.m. So people come down. Usually it starts getting busiest around like 1 o'clock through 5, and then it really gets heavy usually around after 6. 6 o'clock on, people are just, it's a different crowd. They're down here for the nightlife.
0: Gotcha. So we've talked a lot of
1: the DJs kick up around that time too, really heavy.
0: Okay. Yeah. You kind of have your evening events there. We talked about all the food. What other kind of vendors might we see today?
1: There's some craft vendors, but this is a food centric event. So it's a Taste of Walkerville, and it's really to celebrate the 20 restaurants of Walkerville. So this is a promotional device for that, really. So what we're trying to prove is, you know, other communities have their thing. You know, Ford City owns like the cool and grunge factor. You know, we're trying to make this like the area that people remember for food. It's food centric. 20 restaurants. I mean, we're already starting that representation.
0: Well, and that's the thing for me living in the Walkerville area when I came to the city. I'm new to the city in the last year and a half or so, and everybody said, oh, Walkerville, great spot to check out. And I feel like Windsor has a great food scene in general, but I'm still making my way through some of the restaurants in Walkerville. I went to Twisted Apron for the first time last week. Like, I have so many different spots I still need to check out.
1: They're all really good. Twisted Apron owns the whole breakfast brunch scene. There people come here from all the way from Indiana. You see Ohio plates all over the place. Every weekend it's like that. So lots of hustle and bustle. Come on down, like for real. Like bring your friends, bring your family. Come down here to eat. Don't just explore. It's actually it's a good event just to eat. You know, place to place to place. We have tables, chairs set up, and it's very accommodating. So it's a hospitality centric, really.
0: It is. And I think I love the idea of try a little bit of food everywhere, come down for a few hours and then maybe a pop home, have a quick nap if you're in the Walkerville way, come back down once the music gets started. Like, I like that idea of kind of tapas style where you do get to try three or four different spots.
1: I like the quick nap part.
0: Oh, I have to. I've been up since like 4 o'clock this morning. I was at Fright Night last night. I'm a mess this weekend, but I know for sure I will be down to try something.
1: No, it's a good event. All the way down to Thirsty Butler, I believe they're doing Coney Islands on the street. Winology, they had purchased Paglioni Estate Winery, so they're actually going to bring down here and do some really good representation. Steve Green Foods has a lot going on down there with a little mini market area, so it's good. There's a little bit of something here for everybody.
0: That's fantastic. So like you said, streets will be closed in the next hour. Wish you all the best with some of that work. You were telling me you guys are actually lugging out the barrels to close the streets. So that could be some work, but then afterwards you get something to eat, right?
1: Exactly, exactly. Looking forward to it. It's going to be really fun.
0: Awesome. Thanks for joining us this morning, Matt. Be sure to check out the Taste of Walkerville today. The event starts at 11 and runs until later this evening, 10 o'clock. Like you said, live music, different things going on. You can try small dishes from all of the different spots down in that area. And that's one thing. Being new to Windsor, the food scene here is great. And I do love that I ended up in Walkerville because everything's so walkable as far as what's down there, the different restaurants I'd mentioned. We went to Twisted Apron. I think it was last Friday for kind of like breakfast brunch, me and my wife. Creme brulee French toast. So it was like stuffed French toast. My wife was, oh no, I'm really craving something sweet. I want creme brulee. I'm like, I don't know. And it was actually really good. They almost glazed the French toast in that. Bunch of different cool coffees there. So it is fun as I'm eating my way through Walkerville. I'm definitely going to have to check some of that out this evening, this afternoon at Taste of Walkerville there. Like we mentioned earlier, a very busy weekend throughout the region. So always something to do. Fingers crossed here that it is going to be a clear forecast. We had a small chance of showers, but we're hoping that kind of blows through right when I'm taking my nap. Maybe we can try and line that up. We'll see. We want to thank all of our guests today. We talked to Tom Sabokin from the Windsor Astronomical Society. They have their Dark Nights event happening at Point Pelee tonight, so you can check that out. He also mentioned you head on down to Kingsville. They'll have like an information session going on there before the event to kind of take in some of the different things you might be able to see just from your backyard. I think that would be really cool. We chatted with Mega Vatsia, registered psychotherapist, about youth gambling as the NFL season kicks off. I'm still shocked by some of those numbers as far as grade 8 gambling, $30 billion expected to be bet on the NFL throughout the season. Some crazy stuff, but football still gets me. Like, you know exactly where I will be posted up tomorrow to watch some of the games. Again, you've got that Detroit Lions watch-along party happening. You can head on over to am800cklw.com. For some of those details, you do have to register for that event, so make sure you check that out. And lastly, we want to thank Matt Woods, down with Taste of Walkerville, with those streets closing up soon. Another quick traffic note here. I haven't mentioned this enough this morning. I'm still getting some of like the functional stuff down, but County Road 15 between County Road 11 and County Road 18 remains closed for a single vehicle collision. That was from OPP this morning. Let's just double check, see if we've got any update there. Nope, looks like that is still closed as of 5:10 this morning. So if you are heading out for the day, keep that a note. Want to also thank producer Elliot behind the board for dealing with some of my craziness. I still feel like I'm getting the flow better. Like, I feel like today was solid. I didn't stumble on forecasts or anything like that. So, but always appreciate your help back there, Elliot. and appreciate you. Thank you for joining in on the conversation. We've got Gig Gardening coming up next here with Sandy. So if you have any questions, we've already got a couple trickling in. Jane from Kingsville has a question. So if you have anything coming up on that, you can text us or give us a call, 519-792-2559. Thanks for tuning in. Steve Markin on Live and Local on AM 800. Bye for now.

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3: 15 degrees in Windsor, Essex. 30% chance of showers with risk of a thunderstorm this afternoon. The daytime high reaching 27. The humidex 35 or 95 Fahrenheit. I'm Dustin Kaufman, AM 800 News. A note in traffic, County Road 15 between County Road 11 and 18 in Essex remains closed following a single vehicle collision and a downed hydro pole. Coming up, TWEPI opening the gates to the region's farm sector today, but first, labor strife is ratcheting up at Stellantis as the automaker eyes the potential sale of its idled Brampton assembly plant. Unifor has paused its negotiations with Stellantis over what it calls an impasse about the future of the plant. But as Canadian Press reporter Jason White explains, it's not the only sticking point.
4: Unifor says in an emailed statement that the company has yet to confirm forecasted plans for two other Ontario plants, its assembly plant in Windsor and its casting plant in Etobicoke. A spokesperson says the union has been clear there will be no tentative settlement without a suitable resolution for its members in Brampton.
3: Stellantis says it has signed a memorandum of understanding about potentially selling the Brampton plant to Canadian armored vehicle maker Rochelle. Chatham-Kent police say there's no ongoing threat after a Snapchat conversation involving students at John McGregor Secondary School referenced a possible school shooting. Officers investigated with school officials and identified three youths involved. Police say one youth told others not to attend school the next day. Investigators found no credible or imminent threat to the school or public, but a 13-year-old was arrested and charged with uttering threats. The youth was released to a parent and is scheduled to appear in court. Stats Canada says the newly opened Gordie Howe Bridge has seen more than 270,000 crossings in its first full month of operation.
5: The federal agency says nearly 135,000 return trips by Canadian residents and 101,000 trips by U.S. residents were recorded at the bridge in August. It also says 34,800 transport trucks used the bridge to enter Canada last month. The bridge connecting Windsor and Detroit opened to traffic on July 27th following months of delays and tensions involving U.S. President Donald Trump. StatCan says two other major border crossings in Windsor, the Ambassador Bridge and the Windsor-Detroit Tunnel, recorded 348,000 inbound trips by Canadian and U.S. residents in August, a decrease of more than 35% over the same period in 2025. John Kennedy, The Canadian Press.
3: Canada-U.S. Trade Minister Dominic LeBlanc says conversations with American trade officials are still ongoing. LeBlanc says he has no formal meeting scheduled in Washington, but is still talking with both the U.S. Trade Representative and Commerce Secretary. Formal negotiations were abruptly suspended last month when Prime Minister Mark Carney summoned LeBlanc back to Canada. Carney accused the American side of making last-minute demands that would undermine Canada's sovereignty. Well, a century on the fairways, Roseland Golf Club marking its 100th anniversary today with a golf tournament and community celebration. The event will feature speeches, awards, food trucks, patio service, and a live DJ. Gary Kashak, chair of the Roseland Board of Directors, says it's been a team effort to preserve the course's history and tradition.
6: The board, the golf course staff, and, you know, the support from City Council as well, too, has been important here, that they want to make sure that, you know, Roseland got back to profitable, but also, you know, kept its luster and its charm and its the elegance that it's had for all these years in Windsor.
3: The event will run from 4 to 7 today. Tourism Windsor-Essex Pelee Island is opening the gates to the region's farm sector today. Open Farms features 16 free self-guided stops across the region, including farms, orchards, wineries, markets, and breweries. TWEPI's Jason Toner says it's a chance for you to meet local producers.
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17: 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It's a beautiful-

0: hope it is a beautiful day in your neck of the woods. 15 degrees here in Windsor with sunshine. What about you, Sandy McDonald? You're listening to Get Gardening, brought to you by Plantscape Windsor. Love your space. What do we got going on where you are, Sandy?
1: Oh, I think it's a good gardening weekend. You were talking a little bit there about the possibility of some rain, but, you know, last week we had a good, or this week we had a good rain as well, so the soil is moist. And I don't know, a lot of people think it's time to wind down the garden, but there's lots we can do.
0: It does seem like this season, the one disappointing thing I was just talking about living here in Walkerville is I don't get to garden at my current spot, but I know my mom's tomatoes have been a little bit delayed this year. Is that something we've seen kind of across the board?
1: And you're absolutely right that we have had a little bit of a delay, which is kind of surprising because we had plenty of heat, but they're coming on quite well now, I think. So the great thing about Windsor Essex, too, is we have a very long season. And I think, too, we have a weather forecast that says we could have an extended warm fall. So that's really good for ripening up things like, you know, peppers and tomatoes. You know, peppers, a lot of people said, too, oh, a lot of my peppers are green. I want them to turn yellow or orange or red. And they're on their way. I see that things are beginning to mature now. And we even have some of our growers who have some figs as well. And I've been enjoying some of those as well. So I think the heat has helped us, but a few things are a bit delayed this season.
0: Oh, I didn't know we could get figs in the area. I'm going to have to check that out.
1: Well, I'm going to call it a specialty. But again, we have a great ethnic diversity here in southwestern Ontario. So a lot of people have a need to grow some figs in pots and containers, and some people are trying them out in the ground as well, but they are borderline winter hardy, so we need to take special care of that crop.
0: Fantastic. All right, well, let's get to a text off the top here. We had Jane from Kingsville text this in earlier. My husband and I can't agree when to bring our Majesty palms indoors this year. In past years, we've always waited until late October. For some reason, my husband insists that it's a better idea to bring them inside when there's more daylight for them, where Jane thinks that they're better off in natural sunlight until it's cool at night. Either way, they'll be sprayed with insecticidal soap before we bring them in. Which option do you think is best, Sandy?
1: Well, they sound like experts as well, because this has been on my mind, is that some of our tropical plants are going to need to come in with the next few weeks or so. And this is a bit difficult to tell you exactly which week or which day, but there is a good argument one way or the other. The one is that, you know, getting extra light is a benefit to the plant because it'll build up some strength to get it through the winter. And then the other thing, too, is that if we get a lot of cold nights, the growth kind of stops. And again, I wouldn't say it sets them back, but it certainly stops the growth process. So as a guideline, we generally say once our nights are getting below about 10 C or 50 Fahrenheit, then it's time to start bringing the more sensitive tropicals in for sure. At below that temperature, they're not really going to grow a lot. They're probably not going to really store a lot of extra carbohydrate in them. So we should still have a few good number of weeks. I usually take a close look when we get around the 10th of October, because about that time, usually we're starting to get a series of cool nights. We may not have a cold night every night, but be kind of aware of the weather. Again, if there is frost, that's going to be a serious problem for most of our tropicals. But even if we get, say, one or two early cold nights, I will throw a tarp, an old bed sheet or something over those few plants that are outside. They'll tolerate the cool weather, but it doesn't really do them any good. So I don't know about the family argument or whatever, but keep an eye there for the early part of October.
0: Best to put it back on them, right? And I know even tomorrow night we've got a low of 11, but it's kind of continued cooler temperatures that you got to be keep an eye for.
1: That's right. And that's a good point, is that we are going to get a few of those nights dip even below 10, and there's no reason to really panic about that. One of the advantages that we have this time of year, too, is the ground itself is warm. Even if they're sitting out on your deck or your porch or around the pool or something like that, there is still some warmth in the concrete, in the ground as well. So they're not really going to be super stressed by a couple of nights that are cool. And we have warm days, so the soil in the pot is going to warm up again during those warm days. So, but consistent nights around that 10 or 50 Fahrenheit. Then we're starting to get concerned. One more thing you can kind of think about, too, and this is sort of an old-fashioned thing, but keep in mind when we're going to have a full moon in October, because very often around the full moon time, we'll have clear skies, and clear skies around the full moon sometimes results in cold nights. Sometimes even frost occurs. So that's just something to keep in the back of your mind, too.
0: Interesting. It's not just strange things happening out there with some werewolves and stuff.
1: Well,
0: keep an eye
1: for
0: the full moon. It's
1: fun to think of that stuff, too. But I keep an eye on the moon, too, because particularly if it's later in October, we get the full moon. I often have, for years and years I've been doing that. And sometimes if the sky is clear and it's a full moon, around the end of October, we might get our first frost.
0: Good to know. It's funny enough. I was talking to producer Elliot during the news break, and he was saying, you know what? I think today's going to be busy because of the time of the season. We've got loaded lines. Let's get to John here off the top. And we, again, priority goes to callers. So if you do have a question, try and give us a shout. 519-792-2559. John's wondering about his spruce tree.
1: Good morning.
2: Morning. How are you?
1: Good. Doing great.
2: Okay, I have a couple of spruce trees. Within the next couple of years, they're going to be touching the hydro lines. I was wondering if I could top them.
1: You can, actually. So it's not something we often recommend for the aesthetics or beauty of them, because they don't look so great when the top of them is flat. We enjoy that sort of skinny pyramidal shape that they have at the top. But again, if it's something that's near hydro lines, et cetera, if it's getting in the way of the eave of a building or something like that, then it's probably best to remove the top. Now, again, anything close to wires or whatever, I always tell people it's much better to consult an arborist to take care of that. We want everybody to be safe and as well, and it'll be at a height for sure, too. So it's best to call in the experts for things that are near wires and at heights. One other thing I can mention about it, though, too, is even when the top has been taken down, it'll take several years, but the tree will try to develop a new top, or a new leader, as we call it, and that will start to point upward again. Sometimes you get two or three of those leader shoots as well, but it will take several years before it sort of establishes that pointed top to it again, and of course several years too before it gets back into the utilities above head.
2: Okay, great. They're probably still maybe 6 feet away from the hydro line, so...
1: Yeah, so you have some time then to sort of to consider that. Most spruce are not, they're not going to put on probably like a whole 1 foot of growth every year. So you do have some time to consider that. And sometimes you can, especially if you've got an experienced arborist or whatever, they can sometimes do a little bit of trimming near the top of it to narrow it a bit so that it doesn't look quite so flat like we've got a tabletop up there. So that's the other advantage of bringing the professionals for the high wire type work.
2: Okay, so when I cut it, should I put something on the cut?
1: Actually, no, and this is a good point you bring up. Is years ago, we often did all kinds of tree wound paints, and some people used latex paint, et cetera, and we've now found through extensive study that really doesn't help in the healing. And in particular, the conifers, so pines and spruce and fir, they actually have their own natural sort of sealant. And that sort of sap that you find in those trees is an excellent sort of antiseptic, antibiotic, antifungal agent, and that will kind of seal up on its own. So there really isn't any need to seal up the that cut surface at the top.
2: Okay, thanks a lot. You were a big help.
1: I hope that'll work well for you.
2: Okay,
0: thanks for the call,
2: you.
0: John. All right, we'll get to one more before we take our break here, Sandy. Let's go to Teresa. She just put down some new sod and wants to know the best way to thicken the grass.
1: Mm-hmm, excellent.
3: Hi, Sandy. I had new sod put down in July, and now I'm at the point where it's well established, and I'm only watering it, a couple times a week because I'm doing deeper watering now. But I wanted to put a few spots I wanted to overseed, so I know, I know to scratch the surface and, to put the seed down. But I'm wondering now, as far as watering, how much water I should be putting on it every day once I put down the seed.
1: That's right. Yeah, it sounds like you're doing all the right things for putting sod down. So it's true. We sometimes will find, you know, there might be little lines between the sod where it didn't really knit together too well, or little patches. So yeah, overseeding, and this is a perfect time to do it this time of year. The watering is. Again, it very much depends on the weather, but it is a little bit better now because we do have a bit cooler nights. Sometimes we have a bit of dew in the morning as well, which actually can help to keep the surface a little bit more damp. But I would try to do it at least a light sprinkling at least once a day if it's a cooler sort of day. If it's warm, I would try like a couple of times a day as well. You can probably

0: Maybe you can do the old finger test too, sort of get down there with your finger as well and sort of say, it seems a little dry, it seems a bit moist, but I think a couple of good sprinkles a day this time of year should help. If we have a stretch of really warm weather, and we're actually having some warm weather now, you might even try it three times a day. And again, just very lightly to hold moisture in the seeding surface there.
1: Should I put a straw over top of it?
0: You know, it's a good idea. You can do that. If you can get some really nice clean straw, that is helpful. You know, sometimes we could get some wheat seeds or barley seeds or whatever with the straw. And again, don't use hay, because hay almost always is going to have some weed seeds in it. But you can put a nice light sprinkle of that. Sometimes it's, again, it's much more expensive, but this time of year, they often sell really clean straw in those little bales, sealed up sometimes even with plastic for ornament during Halloween season. And that straw is really clean. It costs a lot more than, say, a bale of straw you might find from one of our local farmers. But that straw is usually very clean with very few weed seeds. Though it's more costly. So if it was for a whole lawn, I would say, it's way too expensive. But for small patches or whatever, you could consider that. Some people use a little bit of peat moss, but it really, if it becomes dry, it can really blow away quite easily. So I generally find that's not so helpful. So if you can chop up the straw a little bit too to make it a little bit finer, that's also helpful. It's going to actually knit together a little bit better, and it won't show up quite so much in your lawn. So that's another thing to consider if you're going to use a little bit of a top dressing of straw over those bare areas.
1: Perfect. Okay. Thanks very much. Take care.
0: You're welcome. I hope that seed fills in nicely.
2: Thanks for the call, Teresa. We're going to take a quick break, but I've got Ralph on the line and Gerard just calling in. We still have a couple of lines open. So if you have a question for Sandy, 519-792-2559. 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
2: 8:20 forecast here for the day. We have increased cloudiness this morning, a 30% chance of showers later this afternoon with a risk of thunderstorms. We'll get to a high of 27, but feels more like 35 with the Humidex. Tonight, that chance of showers lingers and possible thunderstorms. It does clear overnight into the morning. We get down to a low of 18 degrees. Tomorrow, sunny in the morning, but then later in the afternoon, a mix of sun and cloud with a 40% chance of showers or thunderstorms. We get to a high of 27 tomorrow, feels like 33 with the Humidex. Cool tomorrow evening, though. We get down to a low of 11 with a chance of showers. And Monday, a mix of sun and cloud and only a high of 22 degrees. I shouldn't be saying only, but we're still trying to hold on to some summer. Right now, it is sunshine out there and 17. That is 62 degrees Fahrenheit.
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15: We've got a couple callers on the line. We've got a ton of texts this morning on Get Gardening. But a reminder, we always give priority to our callers. So if you want to make sure you get your question in, 519-792-2559. Ralph has been waiting patiently on the line, Sandy, and wants to know the best way to care for a palm tree.
16: Hi, Ralph. Good morning.
17: Yeah, good morning. Yeah, I've got a couple of pine trees beside the house. I remember when we came here back in the 1950s, every farmer's lane out in the country would have a row of these evergreen trees, probably windbreaks or something, but there's very few of them left. But these are really old, and I've been trying to get to, if I could propagate them, because there are spine cones on them, and the squirrels love the seeds. So I just wondered if that's possible, or could you tell me?
16: Yes, so, yeah, good point. And again, too, if there are plenty of pine cones, as long as you can beat the squirrels to them, to be sure you actually get some seed, then you certainly could grow some by seed. So if you have some of those cones that you could reach by hand, that would be great. You could actually remove those and set them into a tray. They'll naturally dry out, and the seeds will drop right out. If some of them are on the ground, and, you know, sometimes there's still some seeds in there. I've collected those up before. I set them in a tray in a nice airy spot in the garage or something like that, away from the squirrels. And the seeds will eventually come out. So you could try it a couple of different ways as far as where you're going to plant the seed, whether you want to try it directly outdoors, you want to try it in pots or trays or containers. But there is an important thing about them, is that they do need a cool, moist period for the most part. It does depend on the type of pine, but in general, they benefit from a cool period before the seeds will actually sprout. So probably the easiest way is to try to do this outdoors. If you have a little patch somewhere, you could make sure it's got some pretty good soil below and it has it's free of weeds, and you could basically plant the seed in that area and just cover it lightly, just about 2 to 3 times the depth of the seed itself. And what I do, especially for outdoors, especially because I have squirrels around my yard as well, is I put a fine piece of mesh right over top of that, and then I weigh that down on the edges, just so that the squirrels or whatever animals, birds, et cetera, won't be in there digging away. And that would give them sort of a natural cool treatment, and then it'll warm up in the spring, and you should get seedlings that way. So sometimes if you want, you can even do that in a pot or a container, and I sink the pot right in the ground, and I let it get its cool period. The alternative is to mix the seeds with a little bit of very slightly moist potting mix and to put them in like a little Ziploc bag in the refrigerator, and that cool, moist period there for about, I'm going to say at least 3 months, will give you that sort of wintering effect. And you can then actually, if you want to, you could sow those in the house under some artificial lights or in a good, bright, sunny window, and you could get some seedlings that way as well.
17: No, that's very, very helpful. I think I've tried everything from freezing them to putting them in the oven, and that hasn't worked. So your suggestion about moisture is one I haven't tried.
16: Yeah, they do. And once the seeds come out, sometimes there's that little bit of papery wing on them. I sort of rub them between my hands to get rid of the papery wings. And then if you want to try them in that little Ziploc bag with a little bit of slightly moist potting mix, that works. Usually I moisten the potting mix and then I kind of let it sit for a few minutes and then I sort of squeeze it out with my hand so it's not sopping wet and then it's not really dry. And I do monitor if it's in the refrigerator there for 2 or 3 months. I got to keep a look at it just in case they start to sprout a bit ahead of time. But that can usually work. And fresh seed, this is the time to get it. So I wish you some success with that.
15: Thanks for the call, Ralph. We're going to try and go to Gerard quick here before we take a break, Sandy. Gerard wants to know about his Japanese maple and when would be a good time to move it.
16: Excellent. Good morning. Hi, Gerard.
2: Hi, Sandy. How are you doing today?
16: Doing great. And yourself there?
2: Good. I planted a Japanese maple about 3 years ago, and it's a little too close to a fence, and I want to move it out. Is it a good time to do it right now?
16: Right. So it's slightly early or very, very early, depending on what we look at. Generally, in most of our province, we would say to move Japanese maples in the very early spring. But we have milder winters here, and there is still a pretty good chance of success with moving it, especially if it hasn't been there a long time. So you could do a fall move, especially if you need to, but we need to do that probably as the leaves are falling off of it. So that's going to be a few weeks from now, and it's quite doable. As long as you're well-prepared area, I usually put some mulch over top of the soil after I finished, a nice organic-type mulch, like bark chips or something like that. And if we are moving in the fall, I've moved some in the past, even in a slightly colder climate than this. I sometimes give them a wrap with burlap for their first winter, especially if the area is a little bit more open, and especially if the area is more exposed to wind. And it kind of just is an extra insurance policy for the first winter, and then they'll have the whole spring and summer to develop a good root system. The alternative is you could, of course, move it in the spring, but they bud out pretty early, so you might have to do that as early as March. Basically, once the frost is out of the ground, you could also move it at that time, and that also will work well.
2: Okay, I think maybe I'll wait till then, just to save myself a headache.
16: Yeah, Japanese maples are very expensive trees, and in many parts of the province where it's colder, they would probably move it in very early spring first, and then it has the whole season to establish. But moving it now with the leaves on would be a little extra stress, so we would wait a bit for fall transplanting. And again, for extra security too, if you want to use some transplant fertilizer, that's usually a liquid mixed into water or a granular mixed into water. That's a little extra insurance, too. That'll help stimulate the roots.
2: And do that at the same time in the spring?
16: Yeah, it can be done in the spring.
2: Okay.
16: And that should work
2: great.
15: Thanks for the call, Gerard.
2: Perfect.
15: We're going to take a quick
2: Thank
15: break
2: you so much.
15: Here.
2: Goodbye.
15: We're going to take a quick break here. We've got Dave waiting patiently on the line. And again, we've got a ton of texts, but if you want to make sure you get your question to Sandy, you can give us a call, 519-792-2559. 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
15: 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Love your space. Let's go to Dave. Dave, you've been waiting patiently on the line. Appreciate your patience.
2: Good morning, and a beautiful morning it is.
16: Oh, good morning. Yes, it is.
0: I have a lot of dead grass spots in an otherwise well-watered and fertilized lawn. It has started about 2 months ago. They're about 8 inches, 10 inches in diameter and kind of grouped together. Now I got a nocturnal visitor digging up the lawn.
15: Mm.
0: I've dug up several areas and see no evidence of grubs. What's killing my turf? How do I prevent it from happening next year? And is it too late to seed?
16: Right. So I guess I'll go backwards a bit here, too. It's not too late to seed. Actually, this is the perfect time to do some seeding. And that's probably what I would be doing in those bare spots. I generally think that the animals generally know what they're doing. If they're digging there, they're probably finding some grubs. You know, they might find something else to eat in there. There could be some beetles or earthworms, et cetera, they're after. But particularly if they're going at those spots, there can be, there can be some grubs present. For CTV, I did some digging of some grubs this week too, and they were not too hard to find. The youngest ones are now developing, so usually in, say, the month of, well, I'm going to say from mid-June into July or so, there's usually not too many live grubs to be found. They're more in their adult form at that time as beetles. But for this time of year, the grubs are very actively feeding. They're close to the surface, and it is sort of the better time to control them. It is possible some of those spots, you know, could have been a fungal disorder or something like that that's occurred during the summer. That's, you know, not entirely unusual. But there really isn't a whole lot we can do about that. Do you have irrigation on your lawn, automatic irrigation, or your...
0: Yes, I do.
16: You do, okay.
0: I use water deeply, maybe every 5 days.
16: Okay, so good work on that, too. Some people want to do a sprinkling of the lawn every day, and that sometimes can encourage fungal disorders. So twice a week usually is fine. Once a week, especially if it's a nice deep watering, is great. So I would probably just recommend to scratch up those patches, a nice thin layer, a little bit of good topsoil, or even some well-decomposed compost is great. I would seed in those areas a bit. For control, it is still the time that we can use, say, either nematodes, or there is a product called Grub Begone, and I basically have to use the brand name on that. Those are both sort of biological insecticides. One is a small worm-like creature, and the other one is actually a bacterial product. And this is the time actually to apply that. And they can be applied with the seeding, like if you overseed or whatever, you don't need to worry about that. But you do need to follow the instructions on the packaging of those really carefully, because they need to go into moist soil. They need to be watered in afterwards. We typically will apply those near the end of the day, not on a hot, sunny, dry day. So I hope those pointers could help you. Is there anything else about that might add to your information?
0: Nope. That's good. I just wonder why it started about 2 months ago with the dry patches. Like, eating then and killing the grass?
16: That's true. And the dry patches, you know, we did have a fair bit of heat at times. So sometimes there are areas of the turf that are not really well established. Sometimes they will just sort of dry out. There are, you know, there's webworms or small worms that can occur in the turf as well, which is actually, it can cause some summer damage to them as well. It's usually localized. And if it's localized like that and it's just occurring in the summer, and even on the edge of those patches, if we see the grass is growing strongly next to those patches, I don't worry so much. I think that's easily repaired with a little bit of patch seeding for the fall.
0: Thank you very much.
16: You're welcome.
15: Thanks for the call, Dave. Let's do a quick text here, Sandy, before we go to break, because I've had this one 3 or 4 times on the text board.
16: Sure thing.
15: Folks have had no luck with their grass seed. Do you need to use a starter fertilizer when planting?
16: Technically, you do not need to use a starter fertilizer when planting grass seed. It can be helpful, but in reality, often that kind of washes away fairly quickly when we do our seeding. I usually like to wait for several weeks after when the seed is sprouted. Usually, it's more about moisture. It's really, really important to keep grass seed very evenly moist, particularly if we're doing that, say, in later August when it's really hot and sunny. A really hot, sunny day, it might need to be sprinkled like 3 times a day just to keep it moist. We're luckier now, so usually twice a day now will help if we're seeding, and just enough to keep that upper surface moist. You can also lose a seed if we get a heavy downpour and it washes away. Of course, we've got birds and things that will sometimes take the seed as well. So I would encourage people to give it a try, especially during the month of September. That's usually the very best time to do some seeding. It's actually much better than doing it in the spring.
15: Well, and it sounds like you need to be paying attention to it too, kind of reading where you're at through the day.
16: You do. It's and again, if you have a light sandy soil, you might need to sprinkle on some water, several more times a day even. But that scratching of the surface works as well. You know, some people just go out and sort of just throw the grass seed over top of the bare patches. Some of that will take. But if you scratch up the surface of the soil a little bit, even like a tiny bit of good compost, you know, this well-decomposed compost, or a tiny bit of topsoil, that and water that in, that kind of helps settle the seed in it. It slightly covers it a bit without smothering it out. So that's also helpful, too, rather than just putting on to bare patches.
15: Fantastic. All right, we have Will on the line. We're going to get him to hold through the break. We will get to you afterwards. We'll try and squeeze in your call. Again, if you have a question for Sandy, it is 519-792-2559. 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
15: 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Having a look at that forecast, we've got increasing cloudiness this morning, a 30% chance of showers later this afternoon with a risk of thunderstorms. We get to a high of 27 degrees, feels like 35 with the Humidex. Tonight, partly cloudy with a 30% chance of showers this evening and a risk of thunderstorms. Things do clear overnight. We get down to a low of 18 degrees. Tomorrow, sunny in the morning, but earlier in the afternoon, we see a mix of sun and cloud and a chance of thunderstorms rolling in, about 40% there. Tomorrow, a high of 27, feels like 33. And that does remain through the evening. It's going to be cool tomorrow evening, a low of 11 degrees. Leading into Monday, we have a mix of sun and cloud throughout the day and a high of 22. Right now, it is 17 degrees out there, and we do have an update from OPP about that collision we were mentioning earlier. OPP are investigating a single vehicle collision in Essex with a fatality. Dustin will have more details coming up in your 9 o'clock news, but we do still have road closures in the county. Fifth Concession Road remains closed between County Road 11 and Ferris Road, as well as County Road 15, closed between Fifth Concession and County Road 18. Again, full details coming up at 9 o'clock with Dustin.
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7: 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We appreciate Will hanging on the line. Will, welcome to Get Gardening. What's your question for Sandy?
8: Hey, Sandy.
9: Good morning.
8: I thought of another one, too, by the way, while I was on hold. But anyways, peony plants. I talked to you earlier, and you said it's better in the fall to split them and move them. I wanted to, because I got some pretty big ones, and I want to cut them in half and like, make a hedgerow almost.
9: Certainly, and you're right. It's a good time to do them. Really, almost any time, August through September is excellent. I do try to get them in the ground before we get to the really heavy, wet soil. Sometimes we get into the end of October, into November, and it's really wet. So it is a good time to do that. Some people, when they are transplanting them, the leaves, depends on the type of peony, but the leaves are not the most beautiful this time of year.
8: No.
9: You can trim those away if they look like they're in really poor shape, but if there's still good green on the top, I just do my division and then I plant them and I just leave those slightly ratty leaves on them, because that does still mean there's some energy going into the roots. And yeah, one other point here about them too is that peonies don't like to be planted really deeply, so those, you're going to see the little pinkish eyes or pink buds on the crown of the plant there, and yeah, that shouldn't be too much more than, no more than about 2 inches below the soil surface. So okay, they don't need to go in really, really deeply.
8: And then I can put some mulch on top of that, or should I just put them like 1 inch and then put some mulch on or something?
9: Yeah, 1.5 inches or 2 of soil is fine, and putting the mulch on top is still fine. That won't really set them back anyway. That mulch, usually after we've applied it, a few rains, it sort of settles down a bit. And that is a good idea too, the mulch, because it actually will sort of prevent some of the heaving freeze and thaw cycles we often get. If you want to go the extra step too, you could water them with a transplant type fertilizer as well, and that could also be helpful. But yeah, your timing is perfect, and I would say good luck with a nice long row of peonies.
8: One more quick one. For grape, if I take the clippings off concourse grapes, somebody told me to go 2 or 3 knuckles high, you know, those little edge things that are on the vine.
9: Yeah, and knuckles
8: then,
9: or
8: then
9: nodes.
8: Dip
9: perfect
8: in a root thing and then just stick them in the ground? Is that what you do?
9: You can do that, especially, so that's like a dormant hardwood cutting, and you can do that in late fall or very early spring before the growth starts. And as long as the area is well drained, that works pretty well for grapes. So like you said, two or three of those knuckles, depending how close together they are, or nodes, and stick it into some
8: rooting.
9: Yeah,
8: nodes, that's what they're called, yeah.
9: Yeah, yep. And stick it in some rooting compound and put some extras in, because not everyone is going to grow. But roots should develop, and next spring you should see new shoots come out on those. It might be a little later than the regular grapes.
8: And I know it's takes a couple of years to get grapes on them, but I just want to start making a hedgerow of those too.
9: Sure thing, And one thing that'll help on those is do that after the leaves have fallen from the grapes. It's a little, just slightly early for that right now.
8: Oh, okay, good enough. All right, thank you very much.
7: Thanks for the call, Will. We've got another Will on the line here with a question for you, Sandy. Good morning, Will.
10: Hey, how are you, Sandy? Thanks for taking my call, Steve.
9: Good thing. Good morning. How are you doing?
10: Doing awesome. I'm having an issue with Rose of Sharon taking over part of my yard. How in the world would I get rid of this? I know it's very deep-rooted.
9: They are. They start out with a deep root, even as a little seedling. One thing I always talk about is sort of prevention. So we're almost past now the time where they've almost finished flowering. When they finish flower, I try to take all those big round seed heads off of them so the seed doesn't spread all over the place. That's the one thing I do for prevention. And again, if they're already established, it's very difficult to control them with any kind of spray that we have. Are they mostly in garden, or they're in the lawn, or where would they be?
10: Not in the lawn, just in the one flower bed.
9: Right. So again, there's no real herbicide we can use that will eliminate them. We do have things such as, horticultural vinegar, that'll sort of burn the leaves off of them. But again, they will try to resprout. It would take many, many applications to probably destroy them. If you can do so, my suggestion is to try to smother them out. If you can even use something like a string trimmer, cut them right down to ground level as close as you possibly can, and then put a couple layers of good or heavy black plastic over top of the area, and then put mulch over top of that, and leave that for probably 1 to 2 years. That will sort of smother them out, and they, when you remove that afterwards, the vast majority of those should all be dead and starting to decay and break away, and then you could replant in that area. We don't really have the systemic herbicides for our use anymore that could control them in another way.
10: Okay, thanks so much. Yeah, the Rose of Sharon sure are a Karen.
9: You know, it's an interesting thing, too. In many parts, colder parts of the province, they're a little bit on the tender side. Sometimes they die back in the winter, and people who move from cold areas down to the warm area here, they're surprised how easily they see themselves all over. But trying to remove those seed heads before winter, before they open up, is a key point. If you love Rose of Sharon, you don't want 1,000 of them.
10: Thanks a lot. I really appreciate it, Sandy.
9: Good luck with that project.
7: Thanks for the call, Will. We're going to try and get to a quick text question here, Sandy, before we wrap up. P1 bus driver was asking, with the storms last week, they had to take down a large shade tree. They're on sandy ground and are looking to put in a replacement tree. Wanting any suggestions there, a local nursery has suggested Autumn Blaze. They said it is a bit of a quick grower.
9: Mm-hmm. So there are so many choices. So Autumn Blaze is a type of maple, and again, it is known for its quick growth. It's also makes a very good shade tree. It is known also for good fall color. It goes to that orange to reddish coloration. It's a good tree for the first 30 to 40 years or so. It can grow almost too fast for its own good and can be subject to breakage when it is older. But very fast, easy to grow, establishes quite quickly, and can easily put on, I'm going to say, at least 2 feet of growth or so per year, especially in light soil. It'll grow in sandy soil, no problem. I do put mulch around the base of it, especially to get it started for the first couple of years. So that's a great choice. There are all kinds of other trees as well, fast growing or slower growing, and ultimate size is always sort of the question. So they've given you a good suggestion. I like tulip trees very much, and they do like sort of a sandy soil or a loamy soil, and they grow pretty quickly, and it's also a native tree as well. So I don't know, it might be worth checking out our native tulip tree if you want a second opinion.
7: Couple good suggestions there. And on the topic of the storm, just want to mention that the city is starting some of their extra waste collection this week. So if you need details on where that pickup could be, you could check the City of Windsor's website. Let's try and squeeze in one more text question here today, Sandy. This one is about amaryllis bulbs. When do I take my bulb out of the ground, and then how do I care for it?
9: Okay, great. Oh, mine are outside. They're out on the patio, and that's the best place for them for the summer. So we we will want to dig them up before frost occurs. So if it is directly planted in the ground, without it not sunk in the ground in a pot, then make sure you dig it up before first frost. So we've still got several weeks before that should happen. Again, I'm not sure if they're going to then put it into a pot to bring it in the house. I'm assuming they're doing that. Some people actually sort of just dry them right off, and they end up sitting in a box with dry peat moss. But I usually prefer to keep it in the pot, but sink the pot in the ground for the summer. That's an easy way to take care of them. They do like sort of a tight root, almost root-bound type condition that can often help with flowering. So be sure it's in before frost. Usually when I bring mine in, I stop all watering right away, and I just let them naturally go dormant. The leaves will yellow, and the leaves eventually sort of just, you could just pull them right off. I don't generally cut the leaves off right away because there is energy in those green leaves, so it'll go back into that bulb and could give you a few extra flowers.
7: Fantastic. Let's squeeze one more in quick, Sandy. We got about a minute here. Karen is wondering, is it too late to put mulch on my gardens due to leaf fall?
9: It's not, but of course, some leaves are going to fall on top of your mulch. But if the leaves that you have are fairly light, and you know you're going to blow them off with a blower or a light raking, that is fine. You could, of course, wait until the leaves are basically done and then apply the mulch. Again, you can apply that mulch anytime really before the ground freezes up. So that can kind of be up to you. If it's a larger load, you could have it delivered and do a little bit now and do a little bit later if you prefer. But you might have just a little bit of cleanup on top of that mulch if you have a lot of trees nearby. And you might not need to get rid of that just before winter goes. But try to save those leaves that you gather up. If you can, shred them and use them as a mulch somewhere else in the garden. Or if you can compost them and use them as leaf mold, they are very good for the soil in the garden.
7: Perfect. Thank you so much, Sandy. Appreciate all of your help today. That was Get Gardening with Sandy McDonald. Get Gardening is brought to you by Plantscape Windsor. Love your space. Thanks to producer Elliot on the other side of the glass. I'm Steve Martin. We will chat with you coming up later. 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
16: It's 9 o'clock.
17: 17 degrees in Windsor, Essex, 30% chance of showers with risk of a thunderstorm this afternoon, the daytime high reaching 27, the Humidex 35 or 95 Fahrenheit. I'm Dustin Kaufman, AM 800 News. Coming up, a celebration 100 years in the making at Roseland Golf Club today, and new stats on usage of the Gordie Howe Bridge. But first, a 39-year-old Essex woman is dead following a single vehicle crash near Harrow. Essex OPP say a southbound sedan left County Road 15 and entered a field late last night. The woman was pronounced dead at the scene. Fifth Concession Road remains closed between County Road 11 and Ferris Road, while County Road 15 is closed between Fifth Concession and County Road 18. Anyone who witnessed the crash or has dash cam or surveillance video is asked to contact provincial police. Unifor says it has paused contract talks with Stellantis over the potential sale of the Brampton Assembly Plant. The union says Stellantis has not yet confirmed forecasted plans for its other Ontario plants, including Etobicoke and here in Windsor. Stellantis has signed a memorandum of understanding with Canadian armored vehicle maker Rochelle, But as Canadian Press reporter Jason White explains, that doesn't sit well with Unifor.
16: Unifor says in an emailed statement, the proposed closure and sale of the Brampton, Ontario plant threaten the wages, pensions, and other benefits of Unifor members. The union adds there's no economic substitute for automotive assembly in Canada, and the high-quality union jobs connected to it. A spokesperson writes, the deal would hand a devastating blow to the industrial sector for Brampton, for Ontario, and the country.
17: Stellantis says it considered multiple options, but decided Rochelle is the best hope for restoring operations at the plant. A 13-year-old is facing charges after a Snapchat conversation referenced a possible school shooting at John McGregor Secondary School in Chatham. Chatham Kent police identified three youths involved in the chat and say one told others not to attend school the next day. Investigators found no credible or imminent threat to the school or the public, but a 13-year-old was charged with uttering threats. The youth, who cannot be identified under the Youth Criminal Justice Act, was released to a parent and is scheduled to appear in court. Stats Canada says the newly opened Gordie Howe International Bridge has seen more than 270,000 crossings in its first full month of operation. The bridge connecting Windsor and Detroit opened to traffic July 27th after months of delays and tensions involving U.S. President Donald Trump. The federal agency says Windsor's two other border crossings saw a 35% decrease in crossings from the same month 1 year ago. The number of Canadians traveling across the border has dropped significantly since Trump began his trade war with Canada last year. A celebration 100 years in the making. Roseland Golf Club is celebrating its 100th anniversary today with a golf tournament and community gathering. Gary Kashak, chair of the Roseland Board of Directors, says work is ongoing to improve and preserve the course for future generations.
18: We've put some money into storm detection, you know, lightning detection. We've put some money into the irrigation system so that when we don't get the rain, we can give it the proper watering and whatnot. So very happy with the progression, you know, at Roseland.
17: The event will run from 4 to 7 today and will feature speeches, awards, food trucks, patio service, and a live DJ. The region's farms, wineries, and markets are welcoming visitors today as part of Open Farms. The event put on by Tourism Windsor Essex Pelee Island features 16 self-guided stops. TWEPI's Jason Toner says the lineup allows you to build a full day itinerary.
19: We've been doing Open Farms for several years, but this is our most partners we've ever had participate, which is great. So you can really plan a full day out.
17: A rundown of the 16 participating sites can be found in the story at am800cklw.com. 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
17: Now the forecast from the AM 800 Weather Center. 30% chance of showers with risk of a thunderstorm this afternoon. The daytime high reaching 27, the humidex 35 or 95 Fahrenheit. Partly cloudy sky this evening with a shower or two possible with risk of thunderstorms, down to 18 or 64 for the low. For tomorrow, mix of sun and cloud, 40% chance of showers in the afternoon, up to 27 for the high, feeling like 33 or 91 Fahrenheit, and cloudy periods tomorrow evening with a 40% chance of showers, down to 11 or 52. Right now in Windsor, it's 19 or 66 Fahrenheit. I'm Dustin Kaufman, AM 800 News.
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2: Yeah, good morning and welcome to Experts on Call. Kyle Hunter with you this morning. It's a beautiful Saturday morning. Soak it in. And today we're talking about your eyesight and eyewear. Owner and optician over there at Visions of Canada, Paul Boyko, joins me. Paul, how are you?
3: I'm doing great, Kyle. How you doing?
2: I'm doing very well. If it's a sunny morning, you know I got Paul talking Visions of Canada. How is that view out there?
3: Oh, it is absolutely beautiful. I'm upstairs in my lab overlooking the river. I've got the back door open, letting the beautiful fresh air through. And, you know, just a great morning. And already my store is filled with people downstairs already. My staff is taking good care of them. The doctor's in helping getting eye exams, you know, getting patients with eye exams going. Yeah. It's really cool.
2: It's a busy Saturday morning. That's what we like to hear. 1521 Riverside Drive West. Like Paul was mentioning, a little nice waiting room there. You can take a look at frames and different things like that. And then, of course, that gorgeous, gorgeous view. The number over there is 519-254-8488 online, visionsofcanada.com. You can't get the view online, though. Sorry about that.
3: No.
2: Nothing I can do about that. Over 10 years at Riverside now. Hard to believe. You started at the downtown area. Tell us a little bit about the history of Visions of Canada.
3: Well, sure, because we started this office in 1991 on Olette Avenue.
2: Mm-hmm.
3: And, you know, it was a pretty tough go being on Olette Avenue. We moved off Olette to Park Street in 2008, and then we were fortunate enough to find this building in 2014 and renovated it and turned it into our optical store with the optometry clinic and our lab in 2015. And Kyle, it's just been a dream to work here. It really is, because, you know, we've got this big spacious store, great area to display all our frames. We've got areas to take care of our clients, sit down, talk with them. Like, again, we have the optometry clinic in here, so people come and get their eyes examined. We have our lab upstairs to manufacture our glasses. It's really like it's all in-house. And I remember when we were downtown Windsor, we were on the, you know, on Park Street, and our lab was upstairs, and we would have to walk down through the wintertime and make sure the wind didn't throw the glasses out of the trays and stuff like that.
2: Yeah. But to be fair, that's where I found you back in the day.
3: That's,
2: you know,
3: right.
2: I found you on Pulitzer. So thank God. Thank God you had that spot for a little bit of time. But it is nice visiting over there at Riverside again, 1521 Riverside Drive West, and the parking. Parking is always nice. I don't like to fight for parking. I don't like parallel parking at all or anything like that. I don't have to worry about that over at your new place.
3: No, it's nice. We have a nice parking lot in the back, and
2: that's
3: it really does help out, you know. And then the interesting part is, Kyle, is, you know, when you go back to 1991 when we started this company, right, we always talked about to people that we had the world's thinnest eyeglass lenses. And you know, we still do. There's no question. Like, I have a lady coming in this week from Toronto. I had a guy, that previous client that called me up from Pennsylvania yesterday. I had a gentleman that found me on ChatGPT last week, and he went on ChatGPT and said, "One the best eyeglass lenses in the world." And he goes, "I found you." And he drove all the way in from Mississauga to order three pairs of beautiful eyeglasses.
2: Wow.
3: Right? Yeah, you know, it's really nice. This location is very central. It really helps us be able to work and do our job and be able to help our clients. And that's really what it comes down to, right? Is to be able to come here and give people the attention they need so that when they pick up the glasses, that the odds are in our favor that those glasses are going to do what we want them to do for that patient. And of course, it takes a lot of time too, because you have to sit down with people and find out what the intention of the glasses are. Are they computer glasses? You know, are you using them for sports? You know, you want them to change color. There's just so many different things that we have to know that when we're talking to a patient, and a lot of times the consultation is a half an hour to an hour to make sure we got all the details for what a person's looking for.
2: Yeah, absolutely. It's very important. Yeah, I like how you break it down too, right? Like again, I don't really know much other than talking with you for, you know, the past few years. Other than that, I just rely on you to break it all down for me when we're going over, the eyewear that I need. When I'm at the, you know, when I'm at your place over there on Riverside, and I have a text saying, Kyle, maybe you should stop calling it new, considering he's been there for a decade. I'm always going to call it new. That's my new place over there. He could be there for 20 years, and I'm sure he will be there for 20 years, and I'm still going to call it the new Visions of Canada because I love it, and it always does look new.
3: Well, you know, getting out of downtown Windsor, you know, I hate to say it, you know, it was tough because the parking was tough, and it was challenging, right? And when we moved over to Park Street and Pulitzer, you know, it was nice. It was a little bit easier access, okay? But being here is an absolute dream. And, you know, I remember when we first moved here and I talked to Mike, you know, and I say, Mike, just do me a favor. When you're on the radio, just tell everybody we moved. Just tell them we're in a new location. They don't have to pay for parking anymore. And that's it. Don't tell them anymore. We've got thousands and thousands and thousands of people that love our glasses, right? Just tell them that they can get to us much easier now. And it's really worked. And you know the interesting part, Kyle, is the thin lenses, you know, they really make a big difference. Mm-hmm. And the way we order the glass for the patients, having such great control of being able to satellite trace our frames and talk to the computers and put in the person's prescription and the pupil distance and the materials. And what this allows us to do, Cal, is allows us to see what's happening before we hit the button, okay, in the majority of the glasses that we're ordering for people. And it allows us to customize the lens curvatures. It just makes it so that we can work on trying to marry the lenses to the frames, to the prescriptions, everything, and make a really complete pair of glasses so when that person picks them up and puts them on and goes, oh, wow, these are great. I love this. Beautiful.
2: That's thank what you. I usually say. That is what I usually
3: say. That's the way I want it to be every time, you know? And it's not a perfect world, Kyle. You're always going to have challenges, but if you have a really logical system and you have challenges, generally you can figure out what the challenges are and help guide that person in the right direction.
2: Yeah, absolutely. And you mentioned that you've helped thousands of people over the years, really all across the continent, all across the world, to be honest with you. But for people listening right now saying, hey, I heard Paul mention thin eyeglasses. What does that actually mean? Tell us why that's important.
3: Well, it's so huge because, you know, there was a survey years ago, and on that survey, it asked people, what is really the most important feature that you are looking for? And I, you know, I don't have a copy of it, but I just remember hearing about it from some continuing education. And what it was is that they said they really want lightweight. They want a pair of glasses that are comfortable. Of course, people expect them to look good, and they expect them to fit good, and they expect them to function good. So that's all part of the expectations, right? Mm. But one of the key things they were looking for is they want them light. And getting really thin lenses and the way we do it, and that's been our specialty, too, at the same time over the years. And, you know, I'm talking to another one of my clients that I'll be talking to at 9 o'clock tomorrow morning. She drives in from Connecticut to come and see me. She has a stronger prescription. And you know how many optical stores there is between here and Connecticut?
2: I didn't count before the show, but I'm guessing like a couple thousand.
3: Yeah. And she's coming here to get her glasses.
2: That's crazy, Paul.
3: It is. And it, you know, and that's the key thing. And you know, and we made her glasses in December last year, and they were good compared to the glasses that she had. They were good. But in that short period of time, technology added more. Mm. And the next pair of glasses were even amazingly made the first pair of glasses that we made. Now she says, you know, I want to buy a couple more pairs. Okay. And so when vision is so important to people, the glasses are priceless. And they're a big part of their life, and they can't navigate without them. So having several pairs of glasses, just even primaries, is a big part for people to make sure that they're not caught off guard. Mm-hmm. You know, we had a client, beautiful, great client of ours, you know, more complicated prescription, went on vacation, glasses, something happened, their glasses broke. No backup pair of glasses. Not good. right?
2: Yeah.
3: So having not just a good pair of glasses, but a backup pair of glasses too, is so important to, you know, save emergency issues.
2: You taught me that. That's why I always have a backup. Now, usually it's my dog that ate them, but that hasn't happened in a couple of years. So we're learning. Yeah, you helped me out there. She's literally driving all the way from Connecticut.
3: Yeah.
2: That's crazy, Paul. That's crazy.
3: And I have clients all over North America.
2: I know. Yeah, I know. But that's wild.
3: And a lot of people from the county, this is one of the biggest things that we've been seeing lately, too. There's a lot of people from, you know, 50 miles to 100 miles away coming in from the county are coming in to get nice glasses from us. And, you know, there's a lot of people out there, and a lot of people are looking to explore. They hear us on the radio talking about, you know, the lenses, the technology, what's different. And some of these patients really have, you know, more complicated prescriptions. And with their complicated prescriptions, the technology that we have today, which I still say all evolved from starting with the thin lenses and evolved into this great technology, because all our thin lenses that we were using were mostly all German engineered also.
2: Mm-hmm.
3: So as this all transformed, these patients are coming in, picking up their glasses. And, you know, what's really nice is that there's just so many great features that we can put in these thin lenses today. You know, the interesting part is, you know, we talk about our ergonomic lenses.
2: Yeah.
3: I can actually get ergonomic lenses in transitions and changing color now.
2: Yeah, that's pretty crazy.
3: Isn't that crazy? Very cool.
2: Yeah.
3: Isn't that cool?
2: Yeah.
3: Yeah.
2: Yeah, it really is. I guess it's very cool that, I'll say the word cool because I like it and I think it is.
3: It is.

0: IA lenses in 2023, I think it was, you know, for the golfing lenses. It brought it to another level. And they just launched another lens. Now, interesting is that the good lenses are good, but if you have a really complicated prescription and you're looking for the next level up, we have them.
1: Yeah.
0: You know? Yep. And it's amazing. Now, those lenses start at $1,500 a pair, just for the lenses, not with any changing color, no frames yet. But I'm telling you, those lenses are from Carl Zeiss, and those lenses are just that next level up.
1: And you don't want to cheap out, right? I mean, there's a reason why there's a bit of a cost to it, because you don't want to cheap out. I mean, it's your eyesight. No. Obviously, you have a prescription that is more advanced, as we say. And, you know, you want the best. You don't want to cheap out on that.
0: No. And, you know, and people understand that when you're looking at getting a good pair of progressive lenses, right? You know, it's very, very common a good pair of progressive lenses are going to run about $1,000.
1: Yeah.
0: Okay. That's common, right?
1: Yeah.
0: It's just that when you get a next level up, they cost a few hundred dollars more. But again, it's options for people that are looking for that level. I would say we're running, you know, 97% in that really great area.
1: Mm-hmm.
0: And, you know, again, as we keep talking in months ahead, coming into more months ahead of us, the technology is just going to keep having more. We're going to be able to say, listen, Kyle, we've got this now, and we have this now. It's never slowing down. It's not going backwards.
1: Yeah. I want to talk about progressive lenses in the next segment. Just before we get there, though, when I was there last time I was over there, we were just, you know, kind of looking at new eyewear, and you wanted me to pick out some frames. And I could not believe the selection. First of all, it's in a nice waiting area where you can see the view of the river and the Detroit skyline. It's gorgeous. But, you know, we were going through frames. I didn't know what to pick because there were so many options. Just tell us about the frame option.
0: Well, you know, we need this great frame selection that we have, because we have people right from, like, say, 7 years old all the way to 90 years old.
1: Mm-hmm.
0: We have people with all different prescriptions and all different needs. So our frame selection is absolutely massive. So when people come in here looking at glasses, a lot of times, like the one lady that was in from Michigan this week said, you know what? I'm spoiling myself. I'm buying 3 pairs. You know?
1: Yeah, that's smart.
0: I can't choose. I like this Lindbergh frame, and I like this, you know, Nifty's frame, and I like my frame that I have already, so I want new lenses in there. So, again, the frame selection really helps people find what they're looking for. And, you know, when another guy was in this week, and he bought a beautiful pair of progressive lenses from me. He says, but I want a different pair now with a different look.
1: Mm.
0: Right. So I want this other look that, so this way, when if I'm in business meetings, I have this pair, and if I have these ones for fun, I have these ones for fun. You know, so that's why we have such a great frame selection, because, you know, people are looking for, you know, that different style, the lightweight, the comfort.
1: Like yeah. A little bit more mature looking if it's a business meeting or something like that. I like that. Yeah.
0: Oh, yeah.
1: Smart.
0: You should be here during the week and just
1: sit
0: down and talk with the clients and just see and hear these conversations. It's absolutely incredible.
1: Yeah, see, those people have real jobs. I just talk into a microphone. Those people have real jobs, right? Very cool. Let's get into progressive lenses. I'll take the break and come back. Go check them out, though. I mean, I got people texting in right now saying, you know, can we do this? Can we do that? Just go and talk to Paul. Take in the beautiful view over there. It's a beautiful morning, 1521 Riverside Drive West. Literally, the way Paul and I talk here on the show, that's exactly how it is at Visions of Canada. I'm not joking at all. Go out and experience it. 519-254-8488. 519-254-8488. 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We'll take the break. We'll come back. We'll talk about progressive lenses. Very important. Right here on Visions of Canada Experts on Call with Kyle Horner.
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12: And now the forecast from the AM 800 Weather Center. Slight chance of showers with risk of a thunderstorm this afternoon. The daytime high reaching 27. The humidex 35 or 95 Fahrenheit. This evening, partly cloudy with a shower or two possible with risk of thunderstorms down to 18 or 64. Tomorrow, mix of sun and cloud, 40% chance of showers in the afternoon. High 27, feeling like 33 or 91. And tomorrow evening, cloudy periods, 40% chance of showers down to 11 or 52.
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9: That's right. Welcome back to Experts on Call. Kyle Horner with you. Happy Saturday morning, everybody. Beautiful out there. Soak it in. And we're talking about eyesight eyewear with owner-optician at Visions of Canada, Paul Boyko, this morning. We were talking about that beautiful location over there on Riverside Drive West at 1521. And the phone number is 519-254-8488. Online at visionscanada.com. We ended off the first segment, they're talking about frame selection and all the frames that they have over there at Visions of Canada. Let's get into lenses here, progressive lenses. Paul, can you give us a little history lesson when it comes to progressive lenses?
15: Well, Kyle, I sure can. Okay. As you think about it, this year is my 50th year in the optical industry. And, you know, going back when I was working with my dad at Imperial Optical, we started doing progressive lenses in 1986. And I still remember handing out this glass lens. It had no extra features to it at all. It was a surface ground glass lens. And I remember handing that pair of glasses out to a person. And I said, how do you like them? They said, you know, these are nice. And I really couldn't believe that back in 86, that when we were doing these glass lenses, our success rate was so good. Okay. And again, every decade that went by, we were able to see the difference in the technology, how it made it easier for the patients to adapt to their glasses. And then, of course, they had the glass lenses, then they launched the plastic lenses, then they launched the ultra-thin plastic lenses. And, you know, the technology, Pal, as it went from 95 to 2022, it just kept incrementally getting better, okay? But in 2022, when they launched the biometric intelligence glasses by Rodenstock, Kel, they told me that it was going to be a paradigm shift, okay? Mm-hmm. And I said, yeah, we're already building glasses that follow the physics. We make good frames, good lenses, take PDs, seg heights, right? You know, we manufacture our glasses to have the quality control. So overall, Kel, the progressive lenses and our glasses were really working out quite well. And when we introduced the biometric lenses, it was good, but I didn't see that big woo-hoo. Then in 2024, one of my dad's previous clients was sitting at the chair, and she called me over, and she's wearing a stronger bifocal power, right? And she goes, Paul, come here. I said, what's going on? She goes, did you forget to put the bifocal in here? That's when I knew things were really clicking in, Kyle, okay? Yeah. Because when you got a strong bifocal power, and it used to be years ago when you had the stronger bifocal power, you put the glasses on, be like, woo, you know. Now, with these stronger progressive powers for patients in their 60s, 70s, and 80s, with the biometric intelligence glasses, this technology smoothens the progressive out and makes it so much easier to adapt to the glasses. And then what ended up happening was, I had a client of mine called me up at Christmas time, and he says to me, he says, you know, I've got some money. I have to spend it. If I don't spend it, I'm going to lose it. So he goes, just make me another pair of glasses like you made me last Christmas. I said, great, no problems. So duplicate exactly the same order, comes in a year later, puts the glasses on. He looks for me, goes, how'd you make them better? Right? And there was nothing different between the glasses, just except for what's happening is that behind the scenes, because these are AI lenses and they're bringing in the approximate biometric model of your eye into the grinding process of the lens, it just keeps learning and just keeps getting better. Kyle, today from, you know, going back from 86 and through the decades and then from 2022 on, you know, the adaptation for patients is just so much faster, so much smoother. We have so many different progressive lens designs that we can do for people. We can control corridor lengths. We can control, you know, if they want an active design, an expert design. This is where it all comes into the consultation, because we have so many great features that we can offer people that when they come to get their progressive lenses, and you know, the technology just keeps getting better. And you know what I love about that, Kyle? Mm. I know they're not cheating.
9: Good point. Yeah.
15: Right?
9: Yeah.
15: So if they're on the pursuit of perfection, right, I know they're not going backwards. I know that they're not trying to water down the product at all. What they're trying to do is just make it so those patients, when they pick up the glasses, that experience time after time after time just keeps getting better.
9: Yeah. It's just really cool how they're using AI, right? Because when you think AI, and let's say eyewear, you know, some people kind of think of like cameras and different things like that, you know, cool technology. No. This is actually with the lenses and looking at the prescription and then putting AI together to make those, like you mentioned, the biometric intelligent glasses there, those AI lenses. Like, it's really cool how they're using that. And like you said, it's just advancing at such a crazy rate.
15: Yeah, and I sat down last night, right, for a couple minutes, right? Mm. And I said, I'm going to Google biometric intelligence glasses, right?
9: Yeah.
15: And just see what Google is talking about them, right? And, you know, the thing is, they're talking about how they're one of the best lenses in the world, how they compare it to other major companies, but they're precision-engineered, German-engineered, or precision-ground German-engineered lenses. And, you know, the world is recognizing it. The only difference is, Kyle, I started with Rodenstock lenses, you know, back 40 years ago. Mm-hmm. And say you were in the optical industry in Europe. Well, chances are you're in the optical industry, your parents were in the optical industry, your grandparents were in the optical industry, you know, and it's all handed down. In North America, world is different than the European world. And when people are looking for these beautiful German engineered lenses, these are the lenses I grew up about. So when the kids are getting glasses to, you know, people are doing dispensing glasses today, they don't have the same experience that I have. And so you can't, you know, fault anybody for anything. It's just I've watched these lenses change and the evolution, and that's why I use them, because my success rate is just so high with them.
9: And that's why you started with Rodenstock, you know, decades ago?
15: Oh, yeah, because that was the lenses. Those were Rodenstock lenses 40 years ago when the guy from the Toronto lab said, listen, we're not making these round invisible bifocals anymore. You're going to have to do these progressive lenses. And I'm going, oh, my God. You know, 40 years ago in progressive lenses, you know, it's like, you've got to be kidding me, right?
9: Yeah.
15: No, they worked, and they're just a heck of a lot better today, I'll tell you that.
9: Yeah.
15: With a lot more features, of course, too, at the same time.
9: Yeah, for sure. You know? I think it really shows and means a lot when you stick with a company for that long, right? Obviously, and especially when it comes to you, who I completely respect when it comes to this industry, the guy that I trust with my eyesight, I think it means a lot and just proves what a company and how they've developed over the years when it comes to Rodenstock. Okay, so go ahead. Sorry, Paul.
15: Yeah, just think about it simple, okay?
9: Yeah.
15: Life is always going to give you challenges,
9: yeah.
15: Right?
9: Yeah.
15: And we help over 3,000 people a year with glasses,
9: yeah.
15: Okay? I always have to do what I'm going to do to put the odds in my favor. So when my patient is picking up their glasses, that they're picking them up and putting them on, and the adaptation is so fast, right?
9: Yeah.
15: And so this is what I'm looking for all the time, right? And that's why I want that extra time. That's why I want the reliability of the German engineered lenses. That's why I like having my own lab. You know, these are key things that really help me maintain control to make things in my favor.
9: Yeah.
15: That's the best way of saying it. That's why I tell patients when they're leaving and then when I put an order together, I say, this is very logical. I like where we're going with this. And if somebody comes in and asks me to do something that's not logical, ask them to go home and think about it.
9: Yeah, it's smart. Yeah. It sounds like my boss. It sounds like my boss when I say some things on air. I will say that. But listen, you mentioned control, and that's what it is. I mean, you have full control, right? Yeah, and obviously you're the man when it comes to this. You have full control over there at Visions of Canada, and it's important to you. And as we continue to talk about Rodenstock here, let's go through some of the lenses. If people are just listening, and maybe this is their first time listening, you know, we talk about progressive lenses, single vision, ergonomic.
15: Yeah.
9: Kind of break that down for us, if you don't mind.
15: So think about it from a very simple part of it, right? Like the young gentleman that was in yesterday, he's only in his early 30s, so he's nearsighted in one eye, astigmatism in the other eye. You know,
9: yeah.
15: The prescriptions are not balanced. So a beautiful pair of German engineered lenses, it's really going to go a long ways for adaptation for when he's putting these glasses on and adapting very quickly to the glasses. And then as we go into our 40s and our 50s and our ability to see up close starts to decrease for us, then what ends up happening, you need a progressive lens. You know, these new lenses, the majority of the time, and Kyle, I'm telling you, this success rate is so high, not perfect, but so high. I'm talking high 90%, right? That they pick up the progressives and the adaptation is that quick with the glasses. And it really is. And then, of course, you know, I'm taking care of another longtime client yesterday, and she comes in and buys a new pair of glasses every 2 years, okay?
9: Okay.
15: And she goes to me, she goes, remember you got me those ergonomic glasses last time I was here? Because she's farsighted, astigmatism, presbyopia, which means you're losing your ability to see up close, okay?
9: Mm-hmm.
15: So I love those glasses that you made for me last time. I can see the computer clear. The reading is great. And, you know, and so now you have different glasses for different reasons. I live in Amherstburg. I put on my primary glasses to drive back and forth from Amherstburg to Windsor because I need glasses to see clearly, okay?
9: Mm-hmm.
15: And then the minute I get to work, off goes those primary glasses and on goes the ergonomics. So that way when I'm looking at my clients, I can see them crystal clear because my whole world when I'm in my office is basically 2 to 3 meters in.
9: Yeah.
15: Right? And then, of course, you've got your prescription sunglasses. We sell a lot of prescription sunglasses.
9: Yeah.
15: You know, and you know what's amazing today with these new polarized lenses? Years ago, you'd put them on and you'd be inside and it would feel weird. Now people say, oh, I wear my polarized sunglasses indoors now.
9: Really?
15: And I not that you want to walk around inside the floor of sunglasses, but they're not finding the need to have to take them off as fast.
9: Yeah, yeah.
15: And then the sport design lenses. You know, you and I talk about progressive lenses, but there is a sport design progressive for the person that wants reading but is very active, and they want a really wide peripheral field of view, more ground vision, but the reading is not as important as it is the active part. So we have an active design lens for them.
9: Mm-hmm. Yeah, but actually, yeah. A few texts this morning asking about those sports designs, and I said, yeah, go over there and talk to Paul about it. A couple of them will be making appointments because they're looking for, I guess, like we've talked about, better eyewear when you're either walking, running around, or just playing some of the sports. I know we focus on golf, but adapt to different sports.
15: They do, and think about it very simple. If you're ordering a pair of progressive lenses and you're in your 50s, 60s, 70s,
9: yeah,
15: and we're gently putting that reading so you can look down at your phone and see that phone crystal clear, like what I have mine right in front of me as I'm talking to you, mm-hmm. Okay? It's crystal clear. But the thing is that these are not active glasses, right?
9: Mm-hmm.
15: When you're active, you want a longer focal length to the ground. So when you are gaining in one area, you're giving up somewhere else. So it's always a give and take, right? So if you're looking for a pair of glasses to thread a needle with, well, you're not going to hit a golf ball with those things.
9: Exactly. Yep. Yep. No, you break it down perfectly. That's exactly right.
15: Right? So it really comes down to the whole idea is, what do you want these glasses to do when you pick them up? What is the main goal for them? And, you know, a lot of times people need multiple pairs of glasses, especially if you are farsighted or even nearsighted, right? And you get into your 50s, 60s, and 70s, and you want a pair of glasses to be active and outside. And then when you come in, you're doing your computer reading. Then you have that high-performance pair of ergonomic glasses. And that's the big part that you and I are going to talk on as we go through this fall and the winter, is we're going to really do – I'm going to do a better job to explain to people even more about ergonomic, because when the majority of the people that get them, the majority, I'd say high 90s, okay, tell me how much they actually love those glasses and how they've had a positive impact on their life to be able to do their computer work with.
9: Yeah. I didn't even know. I didn't even know about, you know, how you should have ergonomic when I'm looking at a screen all day long. And I do, compared to, you know, I guess just my single vision eyewear. I had no idea until you broke it down for me, and that somehow you're actually going to get more advanced and do it even more throughout the fall here. I'm looking forward to that. But I will be honest with you here. I do have people asking me about, you know, the dual eyewear, about ergonomic and how important it is, because they look at screens for hours on end. And right. I'm like, just talk to Paul. Like, just go talk to him, and he will break it all down way better than I can face to face with you, because he actually knows what he's talking about. And if it wasn't for you, I would have had no idea, and it certainly has made a difference in my life. No doubt about that. Just call Paul and then go see him at the beautiful location over there at 1521 Riverside Drive West. 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We'll take the break. 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
9: That's right. Welcome back to Experts on Call. Kyle Hunter with you on this beautiful Saturday morning. I got Paul Boyko. You know, it's beautiful out there when Paul's with us, owner optician at Visions of Canada. Go down. It's like today's the day. Soak in the view over there at 1521 Riverside Drive West, 519-254-8488. I know it can be sunny even on cold days, but really you want to soak in the riverfront and that view on a, you know, a pretty warm morning. It is kind of the beginning of a fall morning out there, and it's just fresh. It's crisp. It's a great day to get down there to Visions of Canada, 1521 Riverside Drive West, 519-254-8488, online, visionsofcanada.com. And we've been talking about the different lenses and why you need this lens, why you need this other lens. And Paul, I always say, if you're going down there to Visions of Canada, make sure you spend some time. Make sure you have a little bit of time, because Paul is going to do a great job of breaking it down on why you need this lens and what's happening. What's happening with your eyesight, right? With all of that said, you do have express service. Can you explain a little bit about that? Because we don't talk a lot about that.
15: No, and actually, this is something that we have our own lab here, mm-hmm. Okay? And there's different levels of eyeglasses, okay? And, you know, there's good eyeglasses, and we sell lots of good eyeglasses, Kyle. And then there's for people with the more complicated prescriptions and the ergonomic and the progressives, which is another level up. Those are the lenses that we use the biometric glasses for. But there's a lot of people that we just use really high quality stock lenses that are pre-made, that have prescriptions in it. And, you know, and with us having our own lab, because a lot of places their glasses go to a central lab and it takes a couple of weeks. Now, when we order, and think about this, even when we order our special German engineered lenses, a lot of times we're still getting them back in 2 to 3 weeks. And that's amazing because, you know, they're coming here and we're doing the consultation, ordering, getting the lenses here and make them in a few weeks. But we really do have the capability of putting a lot of single vision orders that are very simple, very easy for people. And Kyle, I bet you we do 1,000 pairs of those a year.
9: Really? Yeah.
15: Yes. We never talk about it, right? Because we're always trying to help people understand that there's more technology if you're looking for it. And I said, you know, we got to go back even to the simple basics. So say if one of our clients, they are listening in and they said, you know, my daughter, you know, needs a pair of glasses and she's in her 20s and she's just easy single vision and she's looking for a really pretty Gucci frame. You know, a lot of times they come in and choose that beautiful Gucci Beat frame or Oliver People frame, and we get a nice pair of stock lenses if the prescriptions qualify for it, right? And in turn, we can have those glasses out the door in generally a couple of days.
9: Yeah, it's impressive.
15: Yeah, because we're using the same equipment that we're cutting our $1,000 lenses on.
9: Yeah. Yep.
15: And we are. And with the great frame selection, and we carry – I put a video in front of my website. So if people actually want to see what the express service is and what we do, a friend of mine helped me out and we put a video so that they can actually see what it's all about to help them out. This way there was no confusion.
9: It's very well done too. You know, it shows the building as well. Very nice location over there at the riverfront. And of course, when you go to the website, visionsofcanada.com, you can learn more when it comes to the express service. And also we've been talking about those road and stock biometric lenses, all of that information. Of course, we want you to listen, check the podcast here, but all of that information is on your beautiful website.
15: And it's going to get better. That's my goal for the fall time.
9: Really?
15: Yes, to make it, yes. So I'm going to, my goal for the fall time.
9: Like, are you not busy enough, Paul? You know, well, like you're working 7 days a week this week. You got people coming in from Connecticut here. Like, you know what, Kyle, we can do a better job with the website.
15: Well, the whole idea is the more information I can get people on the website, the less time I need to explain to them in the store.
9: True.
15: So this way, if they learn more and they say, this is for me, right? This is what I'm looking for. Then they can come in and say, can you give me a little bit more details? But I don't have to go as far into it because they're actually more informed before they get here. And so this is my goal, is to try to help people get even more information up front. And not the easy thing to do working 6-7 days a week.
9: Yeah. I can't imagine. You know what's impressive to me as well? When I'm there and, you know, Kyle, just wait a couple minutes here. I'm just working, you know, on this prescription. I'm just working with this patient here. Know all of their prescriptions. And like you have a wall, right? You have a wall of prescriptions that are ready to be picked up from patients. And yet, you know, it's, hey, listen, I'm just going to go talk with Roger over here. You grab Roger's eyewear, you bring it over to him, you explain it all to him, like break it all down. Like, it's unbelievable to me as somebody that really struggles with just remembering names. Sometimes you're able to break down prescriptions of, like you mentioned, thousands of people. You 3,000 people a year. I think you said at the beginning of the show, like, it's incredible. Yet the way you remember, and you know, it's just every patient, every client of yours is just a friend. It's just a friend, and you're helping them with their eyesight.
15: That's right, and it's important for me. It doesn't make any difference who the person is, right? I'm always trying to do the best. And, you know, one of the key things that we've always talked about, too, to help people is, you know, wait, I have those flipper handles in my store.
9: That's right, yeah.
15: And with those flipper handles, a person can come in to the store and say, can you demonstrate to me over top of my glasses what it would look like if I wanted to see the golf ball on the ground better?
9: Yeah.
15: Or what it would look like if you designed a pair of ergonomic glasses for me? You know, and these make a big difference. And of course, you know, I have those clear boards that I brought in during COVID, and I used to draw on paper. And at the end of the day, when I would design and explain things to people, I'd have a sore neck. Well, I kept half my those boards from COVID, and I used markers to draw on them to demonstrate to people what nearsightedness is, what farsightedness is, you know, presbyopia, astigmatism, just help things make things a little bit clearer so they understand what they're doing and why they're purchasing the glasses.
9: Mm-hmm.
15: And, you know, I go through that, and I'll be honest with you, those boards are ergonomically great because I don't have a sore neck at the end of the day. And I can actually talk to a person and draw at the same time and just wash it off and wash the towel and away you go.
9: They're very handy. Yeah, it was a great way of explaining what was going on with my eyesight.
15: That's why our boards are still in the store here on the desks, because I use them as my tools to be able to help people. You know, and when, and it's really a great industry, Kyle, because, you know, like I said, we have, there's a lot of good eyeglasses out there, and we make a lot of good eyeglasses. But it's hard for people that are trying to find things that can go into that next level that have these more complicated prescriptions, where their prescriptions are much different from one eye to the other eye, high astigmatism, presbyopia, you know, anti-fatigue lenses. Yeah. You know, there's so many different factors that come involved that, you know, when a person is listening to you and I talk, they go, well, you know, maybe there's a good chance that Paul has something that can help me out. My last glasses were good, but I would like to be able to see if there's something that it can even go into another level. And, you know, that's what my daily routine is all about, is trying to help a person understand what they're purchasing, why they're purchasing it. And it brings that, makes life a lot easier at the very end.
9: Yeah, with your successful rate percentage up there in the high 90s, where you're like both 98, I have a feeling you're going to be able to help somebody out. I have a feeling you're going to have it.
15: Oh, yeah. And then now the other thing is that they've introduced these new color-matics, which people know their lenses as transitions, right? Mm-hmm. And, you know, going back years ago, people would purchase, and especially women, transition lenses. Mm-hmm. And they would get them, and they'd say, and I'd say, do you want transitions in your next glasses? And they go, you know, I hate them lenses. And I said, why? Well, they get so dark, and when I come inside, they don't lighten down fast enough. Mm-hmm. Okay. And then Rodenstock introduced a lens called Transition 3, and this transition, or Colormatic 3. And this lens, when you go outside, it darkens, but when you come inside, it lightens down. And when we sold this particular lens to patients, I didn't hear people come back and say, I hate these lenses anymore, because they darkened nicely, but they didn't get black. Mm-hmm. Okay? And so you get to a nice comfort transition, and then when you inside, they lighten down really quick. Then this year they launched what they call a Colormatic X. Same idea of a transition lens, a Colormatic, but the difference is it gets a little bit darker. Mm. Okay. And that lens is very popular, and I'll be honest with you, a lot of times it's really popular on the guys that really want the lenses, or people that are going to places where it's warm and these lenses are temperature sensitive. So getting that lens that goes that little bit darker but still comes back down pretty decently fast, you know, they've been really good. Then, Kyle, they launched another lens called Transition Dark. And the Transition Dark gets even really dark. You go outside and bang. It's quick, right? Mm-hmm. But it holds more of a residual. And most transitions don't change behind the car windshield. These ones have a little bit of extra tint behind the car windshield, and it's sort of a comfort tint, not a real dark tint. So, again, it all comes down to there's so many different features and thin lens materials and coatings. And we also have a coating which is dry. It's a road tint, and this road tint is a 12% scientifically designed brown tint to help. It can't package up these lights at nighttime and make them crystal clear in a nice package, right? Mm-hmm. But you can help reduce the strain on your eyes by using this road tint. And we have demonstrators of all these products in the store to be able to show people this, so to see if this is right for them.
9: Yeah, if you're a nighttime driver, let's say you travel a lot, maybe you're a truck driver, right? We have a lot of listeners that are truck drivers.
15: Yep.
9: I mean, that's a game changer for your life. I could imagine doing that every night.
15: And you know, and then I have another guy that's a truck driver, and we have a fourth transition, which actually starts at about a 50% tint.
9: Wow.
15: So when you're driving, you have this 50% tint, and when you go outside, it gets darker, but it's not good for night driving, mm-hmm. right? Of course, you need a different pair of glasses for night driving, but if the person's not looking at wearing a pair of prescription sunglasses because of the kind of driving they do, they just want a darker tint. We have that too. And then, of course, these beautiful polarized sunglasses for people that are going on vacation or just doing a lot of driving, especially, you know, think about it, driving from Windsor to Chatham and Toronto and then coming back. And if you don't have sunglasses and that light's in your sun's in your eyes, man, that's blinding.
9: Yeah. Yeah. No doubt about that. I love how you were talking about some of those transitions there. That's temperature wise. Yeah. Based on that's just to me, again, I'm going to use the words. This is what I love to say. It's just really cool. It's really cool technology.
15: It is, you know, and one company calls them transitions, and Zeiss calls them photofusion, and, you know, Rodenstock calls them colormatics.
9: Yeah.
15: It's the same idea. People know it by that way. And, you know, one of the other things that you and I have talked about a lot before, which I always like to bring up, is eyeglasses wear down. Mm-hmm. They don't last forever,
9: mm-hmm.
15: right? And especially if you're active. Those lenses expand and contract in the atmosphere. Kyle, I had a lady in my store here a little over a week ago, and she kept her glasses for 6 or 7 years, and those lenses were not even good enough to donate to the Lions Club afterwards, okay? They were that bad. Just due to being an active person and the lenses breaking down, she didn't realize it. She puts the new glasses on, Kyle, and she started crying.
9: Wow,
15: she
9: really?
15: She was that happy, yeah. Hmm. It's like she couldn't believe how clear her vision was. And I always tell people, right, you know, it's just, don't expect these glasses to last forever because the materials are more organic.
9: Yeah.
15: They're not going to last the same as they used to going back 10, 20 years ago. So changing your lenses, getting your eye examinations done is so important because there's such great technology. And you think about it, fresh lenses, fresh prescription, high technology. Man, it's a recipe for a satisfied patient.
9: And you're the recipe for success, I will tell you that. And that caring staff over there, got to give a big shout out to the ladies as well. Just wrapping up, though, you know, it just shows how important it is when you have eyesight that's really struggling or you just can't see right, and Paul's able to help you out, and then it shows the emotion as you were talking about that one client there, right? It just shows how important it is to be able to see clearly day to day. Like, we all know that. And then when you're able to find somebody like Paul to help you out with that, it's a game changer. It's the quality of life back that you lost, and that's what it's all about. And you can find that quality of life over there at Visions of Canada. Go ahead, wrap us up, Paul.
15: That's right. Don't think those glasses are going to last forever.
9: Yeah.
15: Just because you go for an eye exam and the doctor says, oh, your prescription hasn't changed. If they're starting to get 3, 3.5 years old, see, that's great. My prescription hasn't changed. But I think you're really looking for a new pair of glasses, get a new prescription, and get some great new technology.
9: That's it. Yeah, don't deal with the eyesight that you're having right now. Paul can help you out. 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
15: Thank you for your kindness. We'll talk soon.
9: Absolutely. 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We'll take the break, come back, talk to one of the best organizations in the city. Kiwanis Club of Windsor will join us coming up next here on Experts on Call with Kyle Horner on AM 800.
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4: It's 19 degrees in Windsor, Essex. 30% chance of showers with risk of a thunderstorm this afternoon. The daytime high reaching 27. The humidex 35 or 95 Fahrenheit. I'm Dustin Kaufman, AM 800 News. Coming up, TWEPI opens the gates to the region's farm sector today. But first, a single vehicle crash near Harrow has resulted in the death of an Essex woman. Provincial police say a southbound sedan left County Road 15. It entered a field late last night. A 39-year-old woman was pronounced dead at the scene. 5th Concession Road remains closed between County Road 11 and Ferris Road, while County Road 15 is closed between 5th Concession and County Road 18. Anyone who witnessed the crash or has dash cam or surveillance video is asked to contact Essex OPP. Labor strife is ratcheting up at Stellantis as the automaker eyes the potential sale of its idled Brampton assembly plant. Unifor has paused its negotiations with Stellantis over what it calls an impasse about the future of the plant. But as Canadian Press reporter Jason White explains, it's not the only sticking point.
5: Unifor says in an emailed statement that the company has yet to confirm forecasted plans for two other Ontario plants, its assembly plant in Windsor and its casting plant in Etobicoke. A spokesperson says the union has been clear. There will be no tentative settlement without a suitable resolution for its members in Brampton.
4: Stellantis says it has signed a memorandum of understanding about potentially selling the Brampton plant to Canadian armored vehicle maker Rochelle. John McKent police say there's no ongoing thread after a Snapchat conversation involving students at John McGregor Secondary School referenced a possible school shooting. Officers investigated with school officials and identified three youths involved. Police say one youth told others not to attend school the next day. Investigators found no credible or imminent threat to the school or public. However, a 13-year-old was arrested and charged with uttering threats. The youth was released to a parent and is scheduled to appear in court. Stats Canada says the newly opened Gordie Howe Bridge has seen more than 270,000 crossings in its first full month of operations.
3: The federal agency says nearly 135,000 return trips by Canadian residents and 101,000 trips by U.S. residents were recorded at the bridge in August. It also says 34,800 transport trucks used the bridge to enter Canada last month. The bridge connecting Windsor and Detroit opened to traffic on July 27th following months of delays and tensions involving U.S. President Donald Trump. StatCan says two other major border crossings in Windsor, the Ambassador Bridge and the Windsor-Detroit Tunnel, recorded 348,000 inbound trips by Canadian and U.S. residents in August, a decrease of more than 35% over the same period in 2025. John Kennedy, The Canadian Press.
4: A century on the fairways, Roseland Golf Club is marking its 100th anniversary today with a golf tournament and community celebration. The event will feature speeches, awards, food trucks, patio service, and a live DJ. Gary Kashak, chair of the Roseland Board of Directors, says it's been a team effort to preserve the course's history and tradition.
6: The board, the golf course staff, and, you know, the support from City Council as well, too, has been important here, that they want to make sure that, you know, Roseland got back to profitable, but also, you know, kept its luster and its charm and its the elegance that it's had for all these years in Windsor.
4: The event will run from 4 to 7 today. Tourism Windsor-Essex Pelee Island is opening the gates to the region's farm sector today. Open Farms features 16 free self-guided stops across the region, including farms, orchards, markets, and breweries. TWEPI's Jason Toner says it's a chance for you to meet local producers.
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4: Now the forecast from the AM 800 Weather Center. 30% chance of showers with risk of a thunderstorm this afternoon. The daytime high reaching 27. The humidex 35 or 95 Fahrenheit. Partly cloudy this evening with a shower or two possible with risk of thunderstorms. Down to 18 or 64. A mix of sun and cloud tomorrow. 40% chance of showers in the afternoon. High 27. Feeling like 33 or 91 Fahrenheit. And cloudy periods for tomorrow evening, a 40% chance of showers, down to 11 or 52. Right now in Windsor, we're sitting at 22, feeling like 29 or 84 Fahrenheit. I'm Dustin Kaufman, AM 800 News.
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9: Yeah, that's right. Welcome back to Experts on Call. Kyle Hunter with you. Excited about this one this hour. One of the best local organizations in the area. It's the Kiwanis Club of Windsor. Also going to be talking with the Kiwanis Club of Lakeshore Tecumseh. They make such a difference in our community. Volunteers dedicating their time to make our area a better place. And joining us right now, speaking of a volunteer that actually worked all night, and then he's got to put up with me for an hour. Unbelievable. We got the Lieutenant, Division 3, a member of Kiwanis Club of Windsor, Angela Chardella. Angela, welcome. How are you?
12: Good, good. Good to be here.
9: You got a lot of energy this morning for being up all night, so I appreciate you joining me.
12: Thank you.
9: We also have Kim Spiro, Rotary District Governor and President of the Rotary Club of Tecumseh Lakeshore. Like we mentioned, we're going to talk about the relationship here. Kim, welcome. How are you this morning?
16: Hi, Carl. I'm doing great. Thank you so much for having us on.
9: Absolutely. Thank you for coming on. I appreciate it. First of all, when it comes to the website here, you want more information, KiwanisClubofWindsor.com, or you can go to info.KiwanisWindsor@gmail.com. Kim, let's start off with you. Let's go out to the county here, Tecumseh and Lakeshore, the Rotary Club out there. Tell us a little bit about yourself, how you got into Rotary, and your club out there in Tecumseh Lakeshore.
16: Okay, well, I joined Rotary actually 35 years ago, just a couple of years after they allowed women. Originally, it was a man's club, but then in 1989, they opened it up to women, which is great because now we comprise nearly half of Rotarians from across the world, and there are 1.2 million of us. We're one of the biggest service organizations on the planet, and the Rotary divides us into zones across the world, and those zones are divided into districts. And as you mentioned, I'm district governor of our district here in Windsor, Essex, in southeast Michigan. We have actually 53 clubs altogether, and I belong to the Rotary Club of Tecumseh Lakeshore. So that gives you a picture of how Rotary functions. But we are a service organization, and our motto is service above self. And we consider ourselves to be people of action, and we love to tackle some of the world's most crushing challenges because we have this amazing instrument, which is our Rotary Foundation. It's almost $2 billion. And wow. Rotarians from clubs like mine, we can apply for grants and actually complete some extraordinary projects, both here in our backyard, which we do a lot of. But the nice thing about Rotary is that international element. We can also look at something that's happening, you know, a disaster somewhere in the world, and Rotary's there with boots on the ground because we have that ability with clubs, and there's literally 34,000 clubs in the world, and nearly in every single country on the planet.
9: Mm-hmm. Kim, your boots on the ground. I was doing some research on you this morning because I knew you were coming on. And I mean, you've made a difference around the world as well. Can you just tell us a bit of the experience that you've had in your 35 years and the difference that you've made and that you've seen made thanks to Rotary?
16: Oh my goodness. Yes, I have witnessed so much. But one of the first things that I want to say and what attracted me to Rotary in the first place was I learned about Rotary's promise that they made 40 years ago to the children of the world to eradicate polio. And back in 1985, when they made that promise, there almost every country had, like, polio was endemic in just about every country in the world, except for Europe and North America, of course. But Rotary tackled that on, and we decided to partner with the United Nations and also with the Centers for Disease Control and the World Health Organization. And since we started that in 1985, we've eradicated polio from nearly every single country. There's only two countries left, and we're working so hard to eliminate that disease from Afghanistan and Pakistan.
9: Wow.
16: And we're nearly done. And if you think about it, Kyle, there, I don't know if you know this, but there's only one other disease that mankind in all of our human history has eradicated, and that's smallpox.
9: Gotcha.
16: So polio would be the very second one that we can say in our history we will have very soon have eradicated it, which is just amazing.
9: Because, yeah.
16: You know, it is a crippling disease, and it can cause more than paralysis. It can cause death. So we're working really hard to stamp that out. But I've also traveled to many different countries in Central America doing projects. We work in seven areas of focus, primarily education, water and sanitation, fighting disease, of course, which we just talked about. But we're also, we added an area of focus of the environment. We work on economic development projects. We are big into peace. We have lots of peace centers where we educate graduate students in peace and conflict resolution studies. Mm-hmm. And I think I'm missing one of my areas of focus. But anyway, just where you name the issue the challenge, that, yeah, and Rotary's there.
9: Whatever that issue is, you're dealing with it, and you're helping it out around the world, right? And, boy, when you talk about peace, do we need it more than ever nowadays? No doubt about that. Let's bring in Angela. Yeah, absolutely. Let's bring in Angela here. And Angela, first tell us a little bit about yourself. I mean, very impressive title here, Lieutenant Division III member of Kiwanis Club of Windsor. Help me out. What does that actually mean? And tell us about your experience with Rotary.
7: Right. So very similar to Rotary, Kiwanis International is a global organization of volunteers dedicated to changing the world one community and one child at a time. So our Kiwanis Club of Windsor has been in our community since 1919. Mm-hmm. So we're going to be celebrating 108 years of service this coming January. As far as my position within the organization, I serve as the Lieutenant Governor for our Division 3. So I help support all the Kiwanis clubs in Essex, Kent, and Lambton counties.
9: Okay.
7: And similar to the structure of Rotary, Kiwanis is organized into districts as well. And we belong to the Eastern Canada and Caribbean District. We have about 180 clubs in all of Eastern Canada and 16 Caribbean nations.
9: Wow. Tell me how you got into it here, because that's big responsibility. I mentioned volunteer here. You actually have a real job. You've been working there all night long, and then you come in to talk about Rotary with me, right? To make sure that, that you're looking to expand and obviously get people to know who you are when it comes to Kiwanis and Rotary. Just help us out here, because I love, and you look a little younger. I'm not going to ask your age here, but like you look a little, you know, younger than some people sometimes that come in when it comes to organizations here. And I love seeing fresh young faces when it comes to organizations making a difference in this area, right? So tell us how long you've been with them and what that responsibility is. As you mentioned, you're basically, you know, taking over here for Windsor, Chatham, Lambton. It's a big responsibility here. Break that down for us.
7: Absolutely. So this coming October is our Kiwanis New Year, and I'll be celebrating 10 years of service with Kiwanis International. I've dedicated a lot of my life to serving my community because I myself have been served.
9: Mm-hmm.
7: As you know, the Kiwanis Club of Windsor owns and operates Sunshine Point Camp in Harrow, Ontario. We've been doing that for 80 years next year, and I was a camper there for many years of my childhood. I worked there for about 7-8 summers, and that's really what instilled in me that spirit of service and servant leadership.
9: Mm-hmm.
7: And that's a really big reason why I have the leadership positions I do now professionally in my life, and why I've decided to continue serving our great community.
9: It's really cool. You know, we've been talking about, I had Tina on kind of right before, I guess, the camp would take place, right, kind of in the springtime there. And she, you could tell she was so proud of the way you've kind of moved up from the camp to now taking control of Kiwanis, really, in all of southwestern Ontario. It's really cool that they were able to find somebody like yourself that really came up from the beginning, from the camps. I know the camp obviously went on. Tina was talking about it a little bit with me because she lives really like just down the road, about what a success it was. Just explain, I guess, about the success and what took place this summer when it comes to that camp.
7: Right. So, like I said, we've been operating at our property in Harrow since 1947. So this summer, summer 26, was our 79th year there. This year we welcomed 404 campers aged 7 to 14 to our camp for the summer. It was the largest enrollment we've had in recent history.
9: Right on.
7: Certainly in the 15 years that I've been involved with camp. And it was a great testament to the amazing work that both our Kiwanis Club and our community partners, including Rotary, do in our community, and the great impact that we're able to make with hundreds of youth.
9: Mm-hmm. Got to take the break. When we come back, we'll bring Kim back in here. We're going to talk about that relationship between Kiwanis and Rotary, if that's okay, how it all works. Also about the membership drive as well, because you guys, we need help, right? You make such a big difference in this community around the world, as Kim mentioned, that you need help. And so we'll talk about that as well. And then a great event, the Dueling Pianos event. This is what helps raise money, I'm guessing, right, for some of these big events that you do, making sure the kids enjoy some of the summer camp. You need some help with that Dueling Pianos event. Sounds very cool. Excited to talk about that with you. Great price as well. Very affordable. It is Experts on Call with Kyle Horner, Kiwanis Club of Windsor with us, and we also got the Rotary Club of Tecumseh Lakeshore. We'll talk about that relationship coming up next here on Experts on Call with Kyle Horner on AM 800.
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8: And now the forecast from the AM 800 Weather Center. Slight chance of showers with risk of a thunderstorm this afternoon. The daytime high reaching 27. The humidex 35 or 95 Fahrenheit. This evening, partly cloudy with a shower or two possible with risk of thunderstorms down to 18 or 64. Tomorrow, mix of sun and cloud, 40% chance of showers in the afternoon. High 27, feeling like 33 or 91. And tomorrow evening, cloudy periods, 40% chance of showers down to 11 or 52.
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1: That's right. Welcome back to Experts on Call. Got one with you. Just a great hour talking about a couple great organizations here. The Gowanus Club of Windsor and Rotary Club of Tecumseh Lakeshore. Great organizations making a difference in this area, in our community. And like we've been talking about in that first segment there, around the world as well. We got the Lieutenant Division 3 and member of Kiwanis Club of Windsor, Angela Chardella. Also, Kim Spiru, Rotary District Governor and President of the Rotary Club of Tecumseh Lakeshore. She's on the road, probably going somewhere, and so we can talk to her about that. But I do want to talk about this relationship, Kim, if you don't mind. The relationship between Kiwanis, Rotary Club of Tecumseh Lakeshore, and the relationship between you and Angela. I know you meant you didn't meet around this area. You actually met in Ghana. Is that correct? Can you tell us a bit about that experience?
11: Well, actually, we did meet here.
1: Okay, I'm sorry.
11: No, that's okay. Angelo attended one of my fundraisers for, we were working on a fundraiser for a trip to Ghana because Rotary does all these mission trips. And he was there and, you know, he heard a little bit about our adventures in Ghana and some of the great projects, those transformational initiatives that we launched when we were there, and he told me right then on the spot, I'm coming on your next trip. And sure enough, when it was time to advertise the next trip, he was the first to sign up, and that's how we got to know each other better, of course. And we did go on a life-changing mission to Ghana just this past year.
1: Tell us a bit about it, especially Angela. Maybe I'll get you on this one, and just like what drives you, kind of behind the scenes here. I won't get too personal with you, but just how busy you are, and like Kim too, you know, driving around, spending your weekend Saturdays driving around to the different, you know, Rotary clubs or Kiwanis clubs here, and making a difference, and yet saying, even though my life is this busy here, I'm going to join Kim and I'm going to go to Ghana and make a difference in the.

0: this world. Tell us about that drive and the passion you have for that. And yeah, please break down this trip for us.
1: Well, sure. Like I said before, I choose to serve my community because my community has served me. And Kiwanis and Rotary, all of our colleagues in service, Lions, Optimists, we're all volunteer organizations. So we do the work that we do in our communities and around the world because we want to make it a better place.
0: Mm-hmm.
1: I've always been interested in international service, and I've known about Kim's trips with Rotary to Ghana for many years. It's never worked out in my personal scheduling to be able to accommodate that, and this time it did. Mm. And I was so grateful that I could go on that trip with like-minded Rotarians from all over our area and Michigan as well, to go all the way to Ghana and do great service to the deserving people there. It was a wonderful, wonderful experience.
0: Kim, how long have you been doing the Ghana trips?
2: My first trip to Ghana was actually in 2012, and I've gone just about every year except for when COVID hit and we couldn't travel for that short period of time. Can I tell you a story,
0: yeah,
2: Kyle, of kind of one of the things that happened on one of our trips in Ghana that has just kept me so passionate in coming back? In 2016, I led one of those trips to Ghana, and my husband, Chris, he's a family doctor, and we've had the privilege of serving in a lot of clinics, and Angela worked with us in one of them. And every day, hundreds of patients arrive at these clinics, many walking for hours just for a chance to be seen by a Western medical doctor. And one morning, we were working with this Ghanaian nurse practitioner. His name's Fidelis. And honestly, he became more than our translator. He really became our teacher. He helped us understand the people in Ghana, their struggles, and of course, their resilience. And then my husband had to leave, but a couple of us were still working in the clinic, and I needed to ask Fidelis a question. So I knocked on his exam room door, and he invited me in, and what I saw next stopped me in my tracks. Lying on that exam table that he was at, wrapped in a thin woolen cloth, was this tiny premature infant. And the baby that had been brought to the clinic was lying perfectly still. And for one terrifying moment, I actually thought maybe the baby had already died. And then his eyes opened, he's startled, and those eyes looked right at me. And standing beside that little baby, holding on to hope with everything she had, was his grandmother, and her name was Monica. And Fidelis had quickly explained to me that the baby's mother had died during childbirth, and Monica was now raising her grandson, Kwame, alone. And she'd scraped enough money to buy some powdered formula, but because their village had no water well, no clean water at all, every bottle that she mixed for the baby was mixed with contaminated water, and the baby developed a severe waterborne infection. And he was so dehydrated and literally on the verge of death. And Monica had walked hours carrying to us at her clinic, hoping we can save him. And then I watched Fidelis, the nurse practitioner, talk to her in their dialect, and Monica got very upset. Mm-hmm. Next thing I knew, she was wrapping the baby up in that old blanket, and she was heading towards the door. And I turned to Fidelis, and I said, okay, I don't get it. What's happening? He's really sick. And he looked at me, and he said these words that I've never forgotten. He said, Kim, I'm so sorry, but we can't save them all. He explained baby Kwame needed a hospital. He needed IV fluids and medication and things that our clinic couldn't provide. And Monica had no money, no health insurance, and no way to pay, plus no way to get there. So all she could do was take him home. And we both knew at that moment what that would mean, that that baby had no chance. And then at that moment, every lesson that my parents taught me, everything I learned in Rotary, everything I believed in came rushing into that tiny exam room. And somehow I summoned the courage to say to Fidelis, no. Today, that baby crossed the path of a Rotarian, and it won't be the end of baby Kwame's story. We had a bus. It was parked right outside the clinic. We had relationships. We worked with a Rotarian on the ground in Ghana. And we drove Monica and that baby to the hospital. And a doctor met us in the emergency department within minutes. We got Kwame admitted. He got the treatment he needed. And he remained in hospital for a week. And our team visited him every single day. And every day while he was in hospital, he grew a little stronger. And eventually he was ready to be discharged. And guess what? We paid the hospital bill, which, by the way, was $65 U.S.
0: Wow.
2: That's it. That's what it cost to save baby Kwame.
0: Wow.
2: So over the years, because I've gone back again and again, I've actually gotten to see Kwame grow up, learn to walk and talk, become a lively little boy, start school, and he's now chasing his dream. So last time I saw Kwame, he was 6, and today he'd almost be 10. So when people ask me, why do you keep going back to Ghana? Why are you so passionate about drilling water wells? The answer is simple. It has a name, and for me, his name is Kwame.
0: It's unbelievable. Like, he literally saved
2: it's
0: a life
2: a great
0: for
2: story.
0: 65 bucks.
2: Yeah.
0: Literally saved
2: yeah.
0: a life. I mean, I can understand why you do these trips. Absolutely.
2: Yeah, so when Fidelis said we can't save them all, you know what? He was right. We can't. Mm. But that was never really the question. The question always is, can we save this one? Can we help the person right in front of us? Because that day, Kwame was my starfish, if you know that starfish story. You know, the world didn't ask us to save every child in Ghana, but it places people in your path and gives you the opportunity to change their world. Mm. And that's the power of Rotary.
0: Mm-hmm. And, I mean, we've talked about it before when it comes to Rotary, when it comes to Kiwanis, the building of wells all around the world, right? I mean, it should be a right that every human has, is that they should be able to have clean water. And if you don't, like you said, you know, you get infections and then you can't save them all, right? But that, I know that is one mission where building wells around the world, like Ghana, is something Kiwanis has always been, Rotary has always been about, right? Making sure people have fresh water around
2: this
0: world.
2: Right. That's correct. And you know what? I'm proud to say that the Rotary clubs within our region, because we've had lots of different clubs represented on these missions that we take to Ghana, we've drilled over 100 water wells. So 100 villages now have access to clean, potable water, which is absolutely amazing. But there's so much more that we need to do.
0: Yeah. It's just unbelievable because we take it for granted, right? I mean, all of us kind of washed our face this morning, brushed our teeth, all of that to get ready. And yet you have people dying in other countries because they don't have access to clean water. You're making a difference. Just before we move on here, I do have to take the break. Angela, can I just throw it over to you? Have you done other mission trips before you did Ghana?
1: No, this was my first international
0: service. What was that like then, to actually see this?
1: It was wonderful. And Kim talks about the really negligible cost of that hospital bill.
0: Yeah.
1: We had subsistence farmers walking all day to come to our clinic in Ghana because they struggled with high blood pressure, something that is so simple in our Western society. You have high blood pressure, you go to the clinic and you get a pill and it goes away.
0: Yeah.
1: Something that you just take care of, and it's something that was debilitating and causes death in the third world. So to be able to be a part of that, as a registered nurse, I've always wanted to do international service, and to be able to partner with a great organization like Rotary and take the passion that I have with Kiwanis along with me was absolutely wonderful.
0: It's just eye-opening listening to the both of you talk and how much we take for granted, right? Like, you're right. Like, both of my parents take high blood pressure pills, like no big deal at all, right? They pop a pill in the morning, you're good to go. It's unbelievable what we take for granted, how lucky we are in this Western society, as you mentioned, compared to the rest of the world. And that's why we should be giving back. And we're going to talk about that because it's not free. Even though it was $65 to save this life, and thank God you did, it is expensive to make sure that you're making a difference in this world. We're going to talk about that coming up next. If what you're listening right now changes you, you want to make a difference, you want to help them out, you can go to TecumsehLakeshoreRotary.com. 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
0: That's right. Welcome back to Experts on Call. Kyle Horner with you, talking about some great organizations here. We got the Kiwanis Club of Windsor, Rotary Club of Tecumseh Lakeshore. We have Lieutenant Division 3 member of the Kiwanis Club of Windsor, Angela Chardella. Also, Kim Spiru, Rotary District Governor and President of the Rotary Club of Tecumseh Lakeshore. And Kim, we'll start off this segment with you because we've mentioned the difference that you're making in the world, saving lives in Ghana, making sure they have fresh water out there. It's not cheap. It is expensive to go around making a difference in this world, making a difference in this community. And that's why it takes great events like Dueling Pianos events. It's happening on Thursday, October 15th. Tickets are $125 or a little over $1,100 for a table of 10. This is what it's all about here. Great events to help make a difference in this community and around the world. Please tell us a bit about it.
2: So, yes, Dueling Pianos, I don't know if you've ever been to one, Kyle, but is one of the most fun, interactive events that I've ever been to. I organize a lot of different events, and you know, usually when you're one of the organizers, and Angela can relate to this, you really don't have time to enjoy it, but the Dueling Pianos, you do, actually. You get to have a lot of fun. We have Mark Calcott, who is going to be the featured dueling pianist, and I'm not sure who he's got. He's got another partner that he's bringing with him, and the idea is that you get to have a great dinner, but you're entertained with these amazing pianists, and the main idea for the guests is to request songs, and in order to get a song played, you have to give a tip. The tips actually go to us and to our fundraiser, in which these funds are going to the Kiwanis Camp Sunshine. So it's just a lot of fun because, you know, you get to play these fun songs and everybody starts singing at their tables, and it's very spirited and just a great evening. And, of course, we're at the Kubota Club, so the food is awesome.
0: I was going to ask, they're doing the food, right?
2: Yes, absolutely.
0: Yeah. We were just there for the Joe Hogan Memorial there on Thursday nights, and oh, my goodness, their pasta sauce just blows my mind every time we're there. So, yeah, soak it in. Got great music, great food. I know there's a couple sponsor packages as well, right? Can you go through a couple? You got Elton John. I love the name of them. Taylor Swift, Lady Gaga, maybe just a little bit of that.
2: Yeah, well, Angela might have that document in front of him. I'm not sure if he does, Angela, because I'm driving. But there are different levels of sponsorship. Everything from, you know, our signature presenting sponsor, I think that's at $10,000, but you can even be a sponsor at $250. So we've got sponsorships available in between as well. We tried to name them after, you know, famous yes, famous singers that people could relate to, and that was really fun too. We also are going to have a silent auction, and we've been accumulating some really fabulous prizes, so people are going to be able to bid on those things as well. That's another way we raise funds, and we're raffling off a huge wine basket and a spirits basket. So someone will go home with enough libation to last them through at least Christmas season for sure.
0: I like that. With the prices nowadays, I like that. I know I got to let you go right now, Kim. Thank you for joining us. Really do appreciate it. You're driving around making a difference in our communities. Continued success. And I would love to talk to you again very soon, okay?
2: Yeah, and just tell your listeners, they can contact, they can go to rotary.org, they can contact me. kspear@hotmail.ca, and I'd be happy to hook them up. If anyone's interested in going to Ghana, we do take other volunteers. You don't have to be a Rotarian to come on one of these missions. So, Kyle, thank you so much for spotlighting this. We really appreciate it.
0: Absolutely. Just one more time, kspear@hotmail.com. Was that correct?
2: No,
0: .ca.
2: @hotmail.ca.
0: Sorry, my Hotmail is .ca too. I should have known that. Thank you very much, Kim. I appreciate it.
2: All right, thanks.
0: All right, there you go. Spiru, by the way, is SPIROU, hotmail.ca. Just great talking with her. And, yeah, she's making a difference right now. She's got to go. She's out. So, Angela, let me come on and talk to you about that as well. I mentioned, and I know you have it there, the Elton John. You got the Taylor Swift, Lady Gaga, Drake, Bruno Mars, Alicia Keys. Very cool program sponsors here that that people can make a difference. Tell us a little bit about it.
1: Absolutely. We are so excited to be collaborating with the Rotary Club of Tecumseh Lakeshore to receive a portion of these proceeds for our Kiwanis Sunshine Point camp. We could not possibly continue to do the work that we do in the community ourselves. That's why we are constantly looking for organizations to collaborate and partner with. And we're really, really grateful that we can keep fostering that relationship with Rotary. I've mentioned before, but at Sunshine Point Camp, we have to secure around $350,000 worth of funding just for our summer program at Sunshine Point Camp. And that really covers bare operations, covers our food costs, our utilities, covers our payroll for our college and university staff that staff the camp. But it doesn't cover any of our renovations, any of our expansions, any of the programming that we want to institute and initiate.
0: Mm-hmm.
1: So while it may pay for our food in our fridge, if the fridge breaks, it's not going to cover a replacement fridge. There's a lot of programs that we want to start at Sunshine Point Camp, and we simply cannot do that without the funding partnerships that we've been fostering in the community. So we're really looking forward to the Dueling Pianos event.
0: Can you talk about what it offers when it comes to the camp? We've talked about it in the past, but for people that are just maybe tuning in for the first time, finding out about Rotary Kiwanis for the first time, finding about the camp. And again, that's where you started and just built your way up and found a love to make a difference in this world here. Tell us a little bit about it.
1: Absolutely. So Sunshine Point Camp is a 6-acre property on Lake Erie in Harrow, Ontario. And we provide a high quality overnight camp experience for children between the ages of 7 through 14. They are split up age-wise, so we offer 5 1-week sessions for 7 to 11-year-olds and 2 1-week sessions for youth that are 12 to 14. So throughout their 5 days with us, they go through a myriad of fun activities. We have a gigantic swimming pool. They go kayaking and canoeing, archery, arts and crafts, every sport you can think of, campfires every night. It's a wonderful, wonderful experience.
0: Done a couple of summer camps when I was a kid, and like you mentioned, wonderful experience. I'll use those two words right there. What is it like to see, and help me out here, because we've talked about it before, but I know you really try to reach out to the less fortunate kids, right? The kids that haven't been able to experience anything like this before. Tell us a bit about that. And then just, yeah, the smiles, and maybe the first time a child got to jump into a pool or, you know, archery or different sports that they really like. Maybe the first time they found something that they really love here. Tell us about that and seeing the reaction on the kids' faces.
1: Absolutely. So Sunshine Point Camp is a place for all children. And we always have been very low barrier. We provide extensive financial subsidy for all of the families that we interact with. So because of that, many children that wouldn't otherwise have the opportunity to have a camp experience are able to celebrate that experience with us at Sunshine Point. It's one of the places where, like you said, kids learn to swim, fire a bow for the first time, or make a s'more, see a shooting star. These opportunities that children living in the city simply just don't have.
0: Yeah.
1: So that's really where the magic is at Sunshine Point Camp.
0: I can't make a good s'more. I don't know if you have a good recipe or a good technique or something like that to make a good s'more, but maybe off air we can talk about it, because I can't make a good s'more. I don't know what it is, but you don't have to worry about making good food, because we got that over at the Kubota Club for you. Again, it's Thursday, October 15th. At the Kubota Club, tickets $125. 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It's just over $1,100, and you're making a difference in this world with Rotary and Kiwanis Club. 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Also, the Tecumseh Lakeshore Rotary.com is one way to go about it. We were talking with Kim there. Kim Spiru at hotmail.ca. And again, Spiru is S-P-I-R-O-U. We'll take the break and come back. We were talking about the kids. There's a back-to-school drive. We'll discuss that and also a great event happening at the Grove Brewery out there in Kingsville. We'll take the break and come back. It's Experts on Call with Kyle Horner on AM 800.
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21: And now the forecast from the AM 800 Weather Center. High 27, the humidex 35 or 95 Fahrenheit this afternoon with a slight chance of showers and risk of a thunderstorm. Partly cloudy this evening with a shower or two possible with risk of thunderstorms down to 18 or 64. A mixed sky tomorrow, 40% chance of showers in the afternoon, high 27, feeling like 33 or 91. And cloudy periods tomorrow evening, 40% chance of showers, low 11 or 52.
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0: That's right. 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Especially when it comes to these events that we were talking about. We got the Lieutenant Division 3 and member of the Kiwanis Club of Windsor, Angela Chardella, with us. And we were just talking about the Dueling Pianos event. Again, that is Thursday, October 15th over there at the Kubota Club. Tickets $125, table for 10. You got just over $1,100. And then you got some different sponsor packages as well as Angela was mentioning. By the way, if you don't know what the Dueling Pianos is, Kim did a great job explaining that in the first part of the show where you get to pick whatever song you want. You're going to have Mark Colcott. He's going to do it for you on the pianos there with a partner, and all you got to do is give a tip. And it goes right to the Rotary. It goes right to the Kiwanis Club, and that's what it's all about, to make a difference in the world like we've talked about over this past hour, making a difference in this community as well. That's what you're doing, Angelo. Tell us about the back-to-school drive, as I think parents have survived the first week back. Not sure how it went for some of them. I'm sure it's mixed reviews depending on which household you go to. But I tell you, we've been talking about Staples actually in the news a little bit. And, yeah, I was just going through some flyers. That's what I do. Look at them, looking at prices. And, boy, Staples had some really good prices on back to school, like all the way down to like 99 cents for a few items. Very impressed. And, talk about that relationship that you have with Staples when it comes to the, back to school drive.
1: Absolutely. So another great community partnership that we are so grateful for is our relationship with Staples. Mm. Every Kiwanis Club in Ontario has a working relationship with Staples Canada. So each local, Staples does a back-to-school drive, and those funds go directly to the Kiwanis Club to disperse back to the community. So we're very, very grateful that all three Staples locations in Windsor are supporting this program, and the program runs through the 27th of September. So at point of sale, you're able to top up your receipt and make a small donation to the Kiwanis Club back-to-school drive. And for our listeners out in the county, the Staples in Leamington is a participating location, mm-hmm. and those funds will be sent to the Kiwanis Club of Leamington as well. So you are able to participate as well. So we've been doing this partnership informally for about 20 years, and in the last 5 years or so, Kiwanis has been the preferred partner for all of the Ontario Staples locations. So we're very, very excited to be able to partner with them to support so many great community organizations, many of which fall through the cracks through some of the traditional back-to-school drives. So we've already this year been able to donate over 500 backpacks with school supplies, and we've partnered with the Matthew House Refugee Center, the Windsor Welcome Center, Shelter for Women and Families, the Windsor Youth Center, many community organizations. So we're hoping to continue that through, like I said, the 27th of September, and to expand our footprint with the back-to-school program.
0: We had our Fright Night last night with Scarehouse Windsor. We were talking with St. Vincent de Paul and the need, you know, and we were talking with different food banks too, the need greater than ever. What is it like on the front lines here when it comes to kids going back to school, the need when it comes to families now in this area? Is it greater than ever? Is it just like the food banks?
1: Well, I mean, I think everybody is feeling the pinch these days, whether it's buying groceries or back to school supplies, even buying clothing for your children can become very expensive. We are part of a wonderful and amazing Windsor Essex County community, and the need is ever growing. That's why we're so excited to continue working with our own organization and partner with so many others to help wherever we can.
0: Let's go out to Kingsville. I know you have an event with the Grove Brewery, one of my favorite places out there in Kingsville. Tell us a little bit about that.
1: Yeah, so one of our projects that is, I guess, my passion project is the Dolly Parton's Imagination Library. And that's a book gifting program for children from birth through their fifth birthday. So it's free to join, free for families. They receive a high-quality, professionally published book in the mail every month from the time that they enroll in the program until their fifth birthday. The Kiwanis Club of Windsor has been proud to sponsor that program in our local community since 2021, and we've gifted over 20,000 books out to our community's children. Currently, we have 350 children registered in the program, and we do not have the funding resources to register any more children. So that is very unfortunate, but hopefully our community will hear that we are accepting donations for this program. So the more financial sustainability that we can secure and the donations that we can get from the community, the more children we're able to bring into this program.
0: And when's this event out there at the Grove?
1: It's going to be on the 25th of September, which is 9 to 5 day, which is going to be termed Give Like Dolly Day. A lot of the community has been reaching out to the Kiwanis Club because of Dolly's untimely passing recently, and getting a lot of exposure about the Imagination Library. And we're very, very excited to hear that the community is interested in participating, but we unfortunately just don't have the funding resources to accept any more children into the program at this time. Like I was saying previously, we have to secure over $300,000 worth of funding for Sunshine Point Camp, and that stretches us pretty thin every year. So when we want to become involved in other community organizations and community initiatives, that really makes it difficult from a funding standpoint. So that's where we really need the community to show up for us.
0: Yeah, absolutely. September 25th, mm-hmm. 9 to 5 day. I like that. Yeah, I've seen a few different organizations. I think stateside have kind of been promoting that, and I just love how Dolly, you know, was really into libraries, really into books and helping kids learn, right? Just an amazing person that this world lost. A couple things. I will make sure we highlight that at the end of the show here, but we are running out of time. I do want to talk about the membership drive and how we can help you out as well. I mean, these are all ways that we can help you out when it comes to funding, but maybe just, you know, on the website or different things like that. But talk about the membership drive and adding to Rotary, adding to Kiwanis, and making a difference in this community.
1: Absolutely. So our organizations can only exist through our membership. And we are always looking for engaged and committed community members to join the great work that we're doing and to expand the service that we continue to provide for Windsor and Essex County. I know I speak for Kim and Rotary. They're just the same. They're a member-based organization that is always looking to expand their footprint. From the Kiwanis Club of Windsor standpoint, like I've mentioned, we've been operating in the community for over 100 years and making a meaningful impact in the lives of children and youth. And if that is something that speaks to you, we want to hear from you. Our monthly commitment is very, very minimal, especially after the summertime. We've wrapped up our camp season. We're starting to prepare for next year. We meet once a month on the fourth Wednesday of each month at 5:30 in the evening, and we move around to different restaurants or venues that support us in the community. So if you're interested in coming to our meeting, just reach out to our club, and we'd be so happy to have you there.
0: Again, KiwanisClubOfWindsor.com, info.KiwanisWindsor@gmail.com. When it comes to the Rotary there, we were talking with Tecumseh LakeshoreRotary.com. So again, we got the Grove Brewery. That's September 25th. Back to school drive and goes until the 27th, right? September 27th.
1: Yep.
0: And then don't forget about the Dueling Pianos event. That's at the Kubota Club. I can still taste that pasta meat, that meat pasta sauce from the other night. Thursday, October 15th. Tickets $125. You got those packages as well. Table for 10, just over $1,100. And all of that is making a difference with Rotary and Kiwanis, like we've been talking about throughout this hour. Also, we had Kim on, K Spiru. That's S-P-I-R-O-U at hotmail.ca. So much going on. Make a huge difference in this community. I can't say that enough. Angela, we just really appreciate you and Kim coming on, all right?
1: Absolutely. Thank you. It's always a pleasure.
0: Always inspired, but just everything you guys do, especially you, it's unbelievable. 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Again, KiwanisClubOfWindsor.com, info.KiwanisWindsor@gmail.com, Tecumseh Lakeshore Rotary.com. 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
21: Twenty-two degrees in Windsor Essex, 30% chance of showers with risk of a thunderstorm this afternoon, the daytime high reaching 27, the humidex 35 or 95 Fahrenheit. I'm Dustin Kaufman, AM 800 News. Coming up, a celebration a century in the making, and how did the first month of crossings go at the Gordie Howe? But first, a 39-year-old Essex woman is dead following a single vehicle crash near Harrow. Essex OPP say a southbound sedan left County Road 15 and entered a field late last night. The woman was pronounced dead at the scene. Fifth Concession remains closed between County Road 11 and Ferris Road, while County Road 15 is closed between Fifth Concession and County Road 18. Anyone who witnessed the crash or has dash cam or surveillance video is asked to contact provincial police.

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11: AM 800 News Time, 11:02. Unifor says it has paused contract talks with Stellantis over the potential sale of the Brampton assembly plant. The union says Stellantis has not yet confirmed forecasted plans for its other Ontario plants, including Etobicoke and right here in Windsor. Stellantis has signed a memorandum of understanding with Canadian armored vehicle maker Rochelle. But as Canadian Press reporter Jason White explains, that doesn't sit well with the union.
12: Unifor says in an emailed statement, the proposed closure and sale of the Brampton, Ontario plant threaten the wages, pensions, and other benefits of Unifor members. The union adds there's no economic substitute for automotive assembly in Canada, and the high-quality union jobs connected to it. A spokesperson writes, the deal would hand a devastating blow to the industrial sector for Brampton, for Ontario, and the country.
11: Stellantis says it considered multiple options, but decided Rochelle is the best hope for restoring operations at the plant. A 13-year-old is facing charges after a Snapchat conversation referenced a possible school shooting at John McGregor Secondary School in Chatham. Chatham Kent police identified three youths involved in the chat and say one told others not to attend school the next day. Investigators found no credible or imminent threat to the school or public. However, a 13-year-old was charged with uttering threats. The youth, who cannot be identified under the Youth Criminal Justice Act, was released to a parent and is scheduled to appear in court. Stats Canada says the newly opened Gordie Howe Bridge has seen more than 270,000 crossings in its first full month of operation. The bridge connecting Windsor and Detroit opened to traffic July 27th. The federal agency says both the Windsor-Detroit Tunnel and Ambassador Bridge saw a 35% decrease in crossings from the same month 1 year ago. The number of Canadians traveling across the border has dropped significantly since Trump began his trade war with Canada last year. A celebration 100 years in the making. Roseland Golf Club is celebrating its 100th anniversary today with a golf tournament and community gathering. Gary Kashak, chair of the Roseland Board of Directors, says work is ongoing to improve and preserve the course for future generations.
13: We've put some money into storm detection, you know, lightning detection. We've put some money into the irrigation system so that when we don't get the rain, we can give it the proper watering and whatnot. So very happy with the progression, you know, at Roseland.
11: The event will run from 4 to 7 today and will feature speeches, awards, food trucks, patio service, and a live DJ. The region's farms, wineries, and markets are welcoming visitors today as part of Open Farms. The event put on by Tourism Windsor Essex Pelee Island features 16 self-guided stops. Tuppy's Jason Toner says the lineup allows you to build a full-day itinerary.
2: We've been doing Open Farms for several years, but this is our most partners we've ever had participate, which is great. So you can really plan a full day out.
11: A rundown of the 16 participating sites can be found in the story at am800cklw.com. 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
11: Now the forecast from the AM 800 Weather Center. 30% chance of showers with risk of a thunderstorm this afternoon. The daytime high reaching 27, the humidex 35 or 95 Fahrenheit. Partly cloudy this evening with a shower or two possible with risk of thunderstorms, down to 18 or 64 for the low. Tomorrow, mix of sun and cloud, 40% chance of showers in the afternoon, high 25, feeling like 33 or 91 Fahrenheit. Right now in Windsor, we are sitting at 24 with the humidex 32 or 90 Fahrenheit. I'm Dustin Kaufman, AM 800 News.
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10: It's been a busy back to school last couple days, and not just for teachers and for students, but also for the government as well. We are pleased to be joined by the Honorable Paul Calandra, Ontario Education Minister. Good afternoon, Minister.
14: Hey, thanks for having me, Chris. Appreciate it.
10: Absolutely. Well, I mean, I guess let's rip the Band-Aid off, get the cat out of the bag. It was a bit of a rocky start to the school year when it came to, the whole Staples portal and everything. Have things sort of evened out? Have things kind of settled down a little bit?
14: Yeah, I think so. Still some work to do on the portal, to be honest with you, but I think by and large, vast majority of teachers have access to it, and we've noticed a lot are starting to order through the portal and get the supplies, some of the supplies that they may need. But to be clear, look, it's still the principal, the primary responsibility for supplying a classroom rests with the principal, and they're giving about on average about $35,000 per school of about 500 kids to paper pens and all that. The portal is really for those projects that are over and above that a teacher might want to do. But we've seen a lot of really, really good uptake. But that's not to suggest it's perfect yet. I think there's still a bit more work to do, and working on it.
10: How has the first couple days of the back to school been from your office, like from your perspective?
14: Yeah, really good. Honestly, you're always worried about it, right? Are the buses going to be getting the kids? And we monitor it all across the province. The buses, by and large, seem to be working as they're supposed to be. The schools were a bit concerned in some parts of southern Ontario because of the big storms last week. But the school boards worked really quickly to make sure all the schools were ready. And by and large, the reports coming in from across the province have been very, very positive. It really speaks to a lot of the hard work that the principals and vice principals did in the summer to make sure that the schools were prepared, and then of course teachers come in a bit early and make sure the classes are ready. So it's overall a very smooth start. I'm quite happy with it.
10: How much of the normal day-to-day stuff makes it up to your office, or does it usually get taken care of by, you know, the principals and the administration that are in the schools, or maybe even by the school boards after that? Like, does a lot of that get taken care of down in the lower levels before it makes it up to you guys?
14: Yeah, look, the principal is always going to be, the principal and teachers are always that first line, right? With parents, but we do monitor, especially at the beginning of the year, just to make sure things are going. So every day we're monitoring all the school boards and the busing consortiums, making sure that the busings are getting there and seeing if there are any problems. We are monitoring with the school boards. Are there any challenges that you've been facing that we might not have identified over the summer in preparing? So it is a very, very active time of year from honestly the middle of summer right through to the end of September. There is just all kinds of reporting, calling and checking in going on back and forth. The boards have been really, really good with it. There's a lot of new things happening this year, obviously, with the student family responsibility offices that are opening and some new curriculum and new responsibilities. So it has been very busy. A lot of it does come to us. And look, a lot of people still call the minister's office if they're having a problem that they don't think they're getting resolved. But the boards have been doing a really good job. The CEOs have been doing a good job. And again, I know I'm going to repeat myself, but, you know, the principals and vice principals, along with the teachers, spent a lot of time over the summer preparing for what I think has been one of the most successful starts to the year that we've had in a long time.
10: You mentioned that there were some new things there, including a something office. Can you tell us a bit more about that?
14: Yeah, so every board now is mandated to have a student and family support office. And basically this is an office where if a student or a parent is having a challenge or a difficulty within the school, first line is always the teacher and the principal. But then you can call this office at every board call or email. A file will be opened. Your inquiry will be responded to within 2 days. You know who is dealing with your concern, the progress on your file. And we started these off with the school boards that we had under supervision, and hugely successful. They're solving, by and large, I think 80% of the time the cases are resolved within the first couple of days. Some of the more challenging ones might take a bit longer. But this, it helps relieve some of the pressure that teachers were feeling, some of the pressure that principals were feeling, and gives parents another outlet to have some of the challenges dealt with, and just to know who's dealing with it and the progress that is happening. Every school board in the province has to have this office now, and actually quite excited by that, hearing a lot of good things from both educators and from parents, certainly out of the supervised boards. And I know and these boards and the rest of the boards that are getting it, I think they'll find it very useful.
10: When I mentioned around the office that we were going to have you on, of course, the number one question I was getting was about contract talks. I'm sure you can't comment too much about that, but, you know, we are entering a school year with teachers not having a contract. So I guess I'll just ask you, how are they going? Are they going? Are we at the table? Where are we at?
14: Yeah, well, look, we are still at the table. Just to be clear, they still have a contract. It's the contract that they themselves negotiated and agreed to with us a number of years ago. That contract still covers them. They don't have a new contract for sure, but we are working it out. We have some issues in front of the Ontario Labour Relations Board right now to decide what should be handled by the Crown, us, the province, and what should be handled by the local school boards. We have a bit of a disagreement on that, but that's nothing unusual, frankly, and it's happened before. I know, like, it's kind of in the weeds, and parents ultimately just care, like, are my kids going to be in school or not? Mm-hmm. And I'm very confident, and very confident, very optimistic that we both, the unions and I know us, on the Crown side, we want the kids in school. There is a deal to be had here. I don't think either side is so dug in that we can't come to an agreement. I see no reason why this school year should go on, and conclude without any strikes, and kids can stay in the class, because we truly do want the same thing. That's not to suggest that the union isn't going to do their job. They're going to, right? They're going to do it very well. They always have. And the government is going to work as best we can with them to make sure that teachers are treated fairly, educators of all are treated fairly, but ultimately kids are kept in school.
10: There's been a lot of talk about the funding part that I think you just mentioned, $35,000 a little bit ago in the conversation, on whether or not, or where that money comes from, if that's taken from the boards or that was already existing funding. Could you maybe clarify the funding portion of that you were talking about?
14: Yeah, the school supplies is still remains the principal's job. It's part of the core education funding in the province of Ontario. So every school board is given resources to ensure that every single school has paper, pencils, and the supplies that they need to run a school. So that hasn't changed at all, and it's still the principal's primary job. There is also then a $750 teacher supply card, homeroom teacher supply card, where the homeroom teacher can, you know, just kept hearing it sometimes, you know, I might do a special project, I got to go and buy these supplies myself. Well, now you don't have to do that. You can use the contract that is made available for you and buy those the resources for your special project there, or some other things that you might need that the school doesn't already supply for you. So, but it still is. Every board still has a significant amount of money through the core education funding that they deliver to their principals to supply every single classroom with the materials that they need to so that teachers can do their job.
10: Last question I have for you is, again, going back to these contract talks, there was a lot of talk from the unions themselves about why you want a centralized as opposed to a regional sort of thing. You know, Northern Ontario doesn't have the same issues as we have here in Southern Ontario. How come the centralized negotiations instead of splitting them up?
14: Yeah, look, it's the province of Ontario and the people of the province of Ontario that pay for education. And I think one of the things that we've heard from a lot of people is that there has to be a somewhat consistent level of delivery of education across the province. It shouldn't matter if you're in Kenora or if you're in Toronto or in Windsor. You should have the expectation that you have the same quality, high quality of education. And that's, we feel, the province feels that we can deliver that by negotiating directly with the teachers unions. They disagree. That's fine. It's their right to do so. And we will certainly obey by the Ontario Labour Relations Board when that comes, when they make their decision. But again, not a deal breaker by any stretch of the imagination, right? The OLRB will issue its ruling, and the government and the Crown will negotiate with the unions as we have always, and we'll come to an agreement that both sides eventually can be happy with, and that keeps kids in school. I remain really, really optimistic about it. But ultimately, look, doesn't matter where you are. I think parents have an expectation that their kids will have the highest quality of education possible, preparing them for the future. That's my job. And I'm going to make sure that I do everything in my power to deliver that for parents.
10: Last question. There's a lot of people asking about special needs students and educational assistance, and that being underfunded. Is there talk of more EAs in the new contracts, or where do we stand with that?
14: Yeah, I think it's been no secret. I've been talking a lot over the last little bit about special education and how we deliver that in the province of Ontario, and it is something that that I'm concerned about, there's much more work to be done on that, and I think in the future we'll have more to say on potential improvements to that. But I will say this: both the OSSTF and ETFO and OECTA, all three of those unions, one of the first things they said to me when we met was that they wanted to talk about special education in greater detail, both in advance of negotiations and at the negotiating table. So I suspect it'll be high on the priority list for them as well as us.
10: Well, I appreciate your time this afternoon, and I really am, you know, hopefully a deal gets done. And I was one of those kids that was in grade 12, and it was a long, long time ago when work to rule was a thing. So I know that when it comes to labor action and it comes to schools,
14: not
10: that things
14: fun,
10: you gotta get a little,
14: not
10: no,
14: fun.
10: No, not
14: that's
10: fun.
14: Grade 12, that's for sure, man.
10: Well, fingers crossed. I appreciate your time this afternoon. Thank you.
14: Okay, bye-bye.
10: That's the Honorable Paul Calandra. He is the Education Minister for Ontario, joining us here this afternoon to talk a little bit about the beginning of the school year. Of course, had to ask about the contract talks, had to ask about where we sit with EAs, educational assistance, and also

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15: And now the forecast from the AM 800 Weather Center. Slight chance of showers with risk of a thunderstorm this afternoon. The daytime high reaching 27. The humidex 35 or 95 Fahrenheit. This evening, partly cloudy with a shower or two possible with risk of thunderstorms down to 18 or 64. Tomorrow, mix of sun and cloud, 40% chance of showers in the afternoon. High 27, feeling like 33 or 91. And tomorrow evening, cloudy periods, 40% chance of showers down to 11 or 52.
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25: And let's take a trip into my neighborhood as we welcome on Lakeshore's Executive Director of Development Services, Lauren Miller. Good afternoon, Lauren.

0: Good afternoon. Thanks for having me.
1: Absolutely. So I saw this release about you guys launching a development activity hub, and my first question was, what is that? So I guess I'll pose that question to you. What's the activity hub?
0: So this is really an interactive online tool that will provide residents with real-time information on construction and development activity that's happening throughout the municipality at a click of a button.
1: And so who would be accessing this one? Would residents be primarily on this? Would developers be on this? Would people who are looking to maybe invest in Lakeshore?
0: All of the above. So this tool is publicly available. So if you go onto our website at lakeshore.ca/development hub, anyone can see the current applications that we have in for planning applications as well as for building permits. So if you're curious about what's happening in your neighborhood, what's happening next door, or what's happening throughout the municipality, all of those applications will on an interactive map.
1: You kind of cut out there a little bit there, Lauren. We missed the last little part. I was looking at your resume. You got 20 years of planning experience. So is this something that you brought to Lakeshore from another position that you did, or is this just a baby that you had started?
0: So this has become a bit of a industry norm for municipalities to make information like this public. So this is really Lakeshore's first foray into what most people refer to as open data. So just data within the community being available to the public. And so, yes, this is something that I've seen in other municipalities, but has become a standard across municipalities.
1: I appreciate you for bringing Lakeshore up to 2026 standards, Lauren. That's very nice.
0: Well, thank you. I didn't do it alone. My good friends in IT helped very much, and council's investment in our IT capabilities was definitely the catalyst for us to be able to do this work.
1: So going forward with this online like portal, how do you see the different users using this to its fullest capability? Like if you were, I don't know if there's like a tutorial for people to use this or anything, how do you see this best used or best practices to use this tool?
0: So one of the major questions that we get in development services, is what's that going on across the street? So we really want to be able to make information, basic information about what's happening in the community available to everyone so that they don't necessarily have to pick up the phone and try to navigate the phone tree to get an answer from someone. They can see right on their screen what's being applied for and also the contact information of the staff member who is leading that project or that file so that they can contact the perfect person to answer all their questions about that development. So that could be a resident, it could be a developer, it could just be a total stranger, but this information will be available to everyone.
1: Or it could be a nosy person who's on the radio who lives in Lakeshore, and you opened a can of worms here, Lauren. So I'll ask you this question. I don't know if you're going to point me to the Development Activity Hub or not. Across the street from the Dairy Queen raid at Reno Line, what's going in there?
0: So that information is public. It's not a secret. So we are looking at a mid-sized commercial development going in on that corner that will be anchored by a grocery store tenant.
1: Mm-hmm.
0: So there will be multiple commercial units on that property along with the grocery store.
1: I heard there's also, I deal a lot in speculation when I'm on the radio. I heard that there's going to be a Shoppers in that development. Is that true?
0: Well, I cannot divulge the exact tenants, and quite frankly, I don't know all of the exact tenants. That is for the developer to know and to continue to work towards.
1: Well, the speculation that I've been listening to the whispering in the wind and through the trees and the leaves, is that there's a Shoppers opening up there, and then we don't know what's happening with the Shoppers in Bell River, if it will continue to stay open or whether or not it'll close. There's a lot of chatter on the streets, Lauren, I'm just saying.
0: It's funny you say that. I went out for lunch today, and someone asked me the exact same question, and they said, I heard it was going to be a Chipotle. I've also heard it's going to be a Crumble Cookie. I've heard Starbucks. I've heard the full list of potential commercial tenants, and quite frankly, I don't know.
1: You didn't know that when you were taking that position or when you were, you know, getting the new executive director of development services for Lakeshore in March, that this is how this questioning would go all the way in September, did you?
0: No, I didn't, but I knew there'd be lots of suggestions of what should go in there, so I'm still fielding those as well.
1: Appreciate this, Lauren. So what, after that you've done this, so what else do you have planned? Like, what else is on your, you know, like, what's coming down the pipe for you in development services?
0: So we are continuing to process applications and really work towards meeting, you know, industry as well as resident standards with regard to turnover times. And so we're really trying to be really customer centric. We're trying to improve the level of information we have on our website, because when people are dealing with development, oftentimes they may not be super development savvy. And so we really want to get better at making sure people understand what's required and, more importantly, why. That is a big question we continually get, as like, why do I need to submit this plan, or why do I have to get this study? And so we want to start being more transparent about why that information is needed and how that helps us build a better community moving forward. So that's a really important thing for us, is just getting more customer centric and being more transparent.
1: I can imagine the questions you get if you're out at a party or out at a barbecue, or happen to be at a work function, or even just out for dinner and people find out what you do. The questions that you get bombarded with about, why am I paying so much in this, or why is this way?
0: Yeah, that's not uncommon. Whether it's the stoplight that's not timed fast enough, or a noisy neighbor, I get it all, but I try to keep it high level and just say I'm in development or I'm in construction and leave it like that.
1: So you don't say that you are for or against a stoplight at 42 and Rental Line?
0: I am neither for nor against.
1: Okay.
0: And I leave that decision making to my very experienced colleagues in infrastructure development.
1: Well, I appreciate your time, Lauren. Thank you very much for all the work that you do in my municipality of Lakeshore.
0: Thank you very much for having me. Have a great day.
1: You as well.
0: Thanks.
1: That's Lauren Miller. She is the Executive Director of Development Services for Lakeshore, as they have launched a brand new development activity hub. And like she was mentioning, if you want to find out what's happening in development, or you don't have to call the municipality to find that stuff out, it's all available online starting as of right now. As far as I know, a big thank you to Lauren Miller for joining the show, and also for fielding some of those speculation questions that I tend to have. Because again, I live out there. I have a lake house that I'm renovating. I live in Lakeshore. I grew up in Bell River. I know a lot of people think that I lived out west. It's so funny when I meet people for the first time and they hear that I've lived in Sudbury and they think that I'm from there, or that I lived out west for a decade and they think that I'm from Alberta. No, I just have those, I don't know, Alberta sensibilities, the Northern Ontario sensibilities, the Windsor Essex sensibility. I have all of that. I guess I'm from here. I grew up in Puce. I grew up in Bell River, and I've taken that to all the stops that I have in my radio journey across Canada. And even when I was out west, I was confused with someone who grew up out there. That's just kind of how I am. And people who are hearing me for the first time on AM 800 and thinking that I'm an out of towner and that I'm mispronouncing street names because I don't know how they're properly pronounced. No, I know how we pronounce things. And, you know, the one that I always go back to is Pierre Street. And as much as you may have just kind of cringed a little bit, I'm not changing.
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16: You're listening to The Shift here on AM 800. I'm Chris Byrne, your fill-in host for the week, and we welcome on the head coach of the St. Clair Saints baseball team as they kicked off their season but are going to be kicking off their home opener tonight, Tristan Bouchat. Coach, thanks for joining the show.
17: Thanks for having me on.
16: Okay, so let's go back to last season, because you weren't the coach. As far as I know, you weren't the coach through the season until about midway through, and then you guys finished pretty strongly in that you went on a massive playoff run. So tell us a little bit about how things went from you getting that job and then rallying the team after that.
17: Yeah, so I ended up getting the job last year about 2 weeks before the season. So it was a bit of a whirlwind trying to get everything together. Got off to a bit of a slow start. And then, yeah, we had a pretty good showing there towards the end of the year and ended up finishing second place, which if you had told us halfway through the season, I would have told you you're crazy. So we finished off strong last year and hoping to keep the momentum going this year.
16: Do you have a nickname? What does the team call you?
17: They call me a lot of different things. Coach, Skip, the guys call me just Boosh, whatever it may be. I'm pretty laid back and I've built some good relationships with these guys. So, whatever they want to call me, they're more than welcome to.
16: And off the diamond or out of the dugout, I'm sure they call you things that we can't say on the air.
17: Yeah. It's a great group of guys. So we have a lot of fun. I mean, winning's important and working hard's important, but we're able to do both of those things and have a lot of fun out here.
16: So as far as I know, you guys kicked off the season, what, yesterday?
17: Yeah, so Saturday we were up in Durham for a doubleheader to start off. We were supposed to be in Fanshawe last Wednesday, and we drove up to 401, and they had their tornado warnings up there, so we got right back on the bus and headed home. So bit of a rain-filled start to the season, but we went 1-1 in Durham on the weekend. There's some good competition. They had a pitcher throwing 91, 92 miles an hour, so it was a pretty quick wake-up call for some of the younger guys, but then bounced back the second game, and we were pretty good.
16: We had to have you early on here today. Is it true that you guys have a doubleheader starting at 5 tonight?
17: We do, yeah. 5 p.m. tonight, and then 7:30 is the next one against Lambton.
16: How do you coach for a doubleheader like this? Like, I'm sure that there aren't many that are on the schedule, but, of course, you know, collegiate sports, when you do travel or they come down the highway here, they may want to try to get as many games as possible. So is there a lot of gamesmanship that you have to do on your end? Not to give away any secrets to anyone in Lambton listening.
17: Yeah, it's a lot of pre-planning, kind of. Lambton has a team that's returning from last year, so some pre-scouting to kind of know where our pitchers are going to kind of line up in the rotation, whether first game or second game, or where our hitters are going to, depending on who's pitching for them, where our hitters tend to find up. So it's a lot of looking back at last year and guys that were around and seeing how we can kind of fit and take advantage of spots and areas that we feel confident in.
16: And our team, you know, I talked to Mike LaChance, the head coach of the St. Clair Saints football team, ahead of their season. You know, they lost a lot of their players. Of course, if you're playing, you know, a team, like you said, that is returning a lot, how are we looking just based on that? You know, either it's players coming back or just how we're looking in general for the season.
17: Yes. So I think the team's looking good. We're a fairly new team. So we have a 25-man roster and 12 new guys. But we got a couple guys back from the States who play with our current core, all summer. So they fit in seamlessly. They're good team guys, and just, we're more of a team this year, which is really nice. The guys get along a lot better. And when you're spending every day together for 3 months, that's kind of one of the most important things.
16: It must be tough to see a lot of new faces in a season. And like I mentioned, when I was talking to Mike LaChance, he was saying, you know, it's just the nature of this collegiate, because kids are finishing their college degrees, or maybe they're, you know, moving on to do diplomas different in other places.
17: Yep.
16: So, you know, how do you welcome in the new guys? I know there's no hazing going on, but like, how do you, you know, try to make some of those players feel as welcome as the guys that are returning?
17: Yeah, I think it's a part of just being together every single day. Like, we've been going now for about 3 weeks or so, and I think we've had one or two off days. So these guys are together every day. We're lucky we've had a couple of road trips where guys get to bond on the bus. They get to, when they get to wherever, London or Oshawa, they're going out for team dinners together. So just a lot of team first activities to help them bond and get close quick.
16: For those who haven't been to Lacoste Park in Tecumseh, that's where you guys play your home games. What makes it stand out in the league versus some of the other teams' home diamonds?
17: We're so thankful to be able to play at Lacoste. It's just a state-of-the-art field. I know the town of Tecumseh and St. Clair College have put in some money over the years, and it's a state-of-the-art. You got a stadium there. You have your concession stand for the guys. They all have their own lockers underneath. So they feel like they're a minor league team the way they're treated here at Lacoste. So we're super thankful, and it's one of the nicest parks in the league for sure.
16: I promise you, this is not me looking to do this. Okay, I'm gonna put this out there. This is actually one of my, we're in the trust tree. We're in a safe space here. One of my worst fears is ever having to throw out the first pitch somewhere. I can't hit the broadside of a barn. Mm-hmm. You have Tecumseh Mayor Gary McNamara out there today, and I think it's gonna be your president, Silvaggi, who's going to be pitching at 7 o'clock tonight.
17: Yeah. We think, Gary's going to be coming out for sure. And, we're hoping that Mike will be out tonight, to throw the first pitch of the second game. So I kind of agree with you. When the bright lights are on, it's a little more tough.
16: I'm not even saying when the bright lights are on. I'm saying, you know, you know, at my 8-year-old nephew's, with a pitching machine, having to throw the first pitch out would be my nightmare, just with parents staring there. Although that being said, Mike K. Cook from the morning show, Mike and Meg, he is a big baseball fan. We actually talked about, him and Meg throwing out a first pitch somewhere. So maybe keep them in mind, later on in the season, they would be more apt to do it for AM 800 than I would. Cause again,
17: perfect.
16: One of my worst fears is to try to throw that. It would be even worse than like the 50 cent throw if you've seen the videos of that.
17: We got plenty of home games this year, so Mike and Meg can come out. And if you're feeling up to it, I'm sure we can find a game for you as well.
16: Not for me. No. You'll see me in the stands. I would rather, sell peanuts and Cracker Jack and pints in the stands than I would throw in the first pitch. Is there any anxiousness maybe for the players for a home opener like this? Is there any for you?
17: No, I think being on the road this weekend and playing two tough games was good for the guys. I mean, if this was like the opening day today, there's definitely nerves going into the season. Everybody kind of wants to perform right off the bat, and we've had a pretty good standard of success over the years, so everybody wants to continue that. But I think with a couple games under our belt, the guys are a little bit more at ease and more comfortable and ready to go tonight.
16: I don't know much about your like resume. Where did you play baseball? Where did you come up?
17: Yeah. So I came up to Riverside, played in Riverside, and then came over to come see Thunder when I was 16, and was lucky enough to win a couple national championships there with the 18 and 21 and under teams. Played at St. Clair, and then once my career was done playing, I got into coaching and just hung around ever since.
16: What position did you play?
17: I was a pitcher and an outfielder.
16: Do you ever get on the mound there and you like show the young guys what's what?
17: I do not. We've done an alumni game for the past 3 years. Now, this was the first time I didn't participate. I'm starting to get a little old, and I don't need to embarrass myself in front of the guys. The last 2 years, I played the outfield and took a couple at-bats, but this year it was time to pass the baton to some of the younger guys.
16: So maybe a little batting practice, but not out there. You have nothing to prove?
17: Yeah, it's kind of hard to coach them if they see that I'm swinging the bat and pulling my back or my side or something. So,
16: why skip grabbing the ice packs?
17: Yeah, exactly. Like I said, we may have a close relationship, but they don't get to see that. I'll never hear the end of it.
16: You will have to live on in all of the accolades that are already out there, and then that's
17: exactly.
16: It.
17: Exactly.
16: Yeah, absolutely. Well, good luck tonight. There is a doubleheader happening tonight at Lacrosse Park in Tecumseh. The St. Clair Saints taking on. Apparently, Lambton College is one of our rivals.
17: They are, yeah. They've over the last few years, they've gotten a lot better, and we've always had good games with them. They're much like us. They're guys, they have a lot of fun. And then just recruiting-wise, we kind of recruit the same areas from here up to Lambton and to London. So battles on the field and battles in the recruiting cycle as well.
16: Coach, we appreciate your time. Thank you very much, my man.
17: Have a great day. Thank you so much.
16: You as well, and good luck with both games tonight.
17: Thank you.
16: That's Tristan Bouchat, head coach or skip of the St. Clair Saints baseball team. They are kicking off their home opener with a doubleheader tonight out in Tecumseh. If you want to go check them out, you absolutely can. And, expecting another exciting season. They made a strong playoff push last year, ended up in silver in second place, and looking to kick off their season tonight at 5 and at 7 against Lambton. More on the way. This is The Shift on AM 800.
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28: And now the forecast from the AM 800 Weather Center. High 27, the Humidex 35 or 95 Fahrenheit this afternoon with a slight chance of showers and risk of a thunderstorm. Partly cloudy this evening with a shower or two possible with risk of thunderstorms down to 18 or 64. A mixed sky tomorrow, 40% chance of showers in the afternoon. High 27, feeling like 33 or 91. And cloudy periods tomorrow evening, 40% chance of showers, low 11 or 52.
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16: And I saw this report that 1 in 5 Canadian baby boomers don't plan to retire in the next 5 years. And I wanted to reach out to one of the authors of this paper, Mike Scheckman. He's the Senior Regional Director of Western Canada at Robert Half. Well, I wouldn't say that you are one of the authors here, Mike, but I will say that you can answer to some of these questions, the survey from Robert Half. Good afternoon.
30: Thanks for having me on.
16: Absolutely. So, I mean, let's dive right into this. Full disclosure, I'm an elder millennial. My entire school career and working career, I've been told there's going to be a big set of baby boomers to retire. There's going to be a big hole in the workforce when that happens. And here we are 25, 30 years later, and that really hasn't happened. So when I see this number that 1 in 5 baby boomers don't plan to retire, I guess the first question is, why don't they?
30: Well, we're seeing that what traditional retirement has become much less predictable as it used to be. I think that there was almost a magical number that people expected. And as you alluded to, the tsunami hasn't realized. And what we're seeing is that different perspectives have come into play and different reasoning behind it. But there's two specific factors. One is many individuals now are seeing still fulfillment in what they do. But the number second one is a little bit more concerning, is that there is that additional financial lack of confidence that's happening with the economic uncertainty and the rising cost of goods and living, which is forcing people to work a little bit longer.
16: Yeah, I can imagine that the financial pressures are probably one of the bigger ones on why people don't plan on retiring or feel like they have to work a little bit longer than a quote-unquote retirement age. To be clear, from this survey here, they're saying baby boomers age 62 plus don't plan to retire within the next 5 years. That's 20%. And another 31 don't plan to retire for another 4 to 5 years. So we're talking about half of the baby boomer aged people not retiring over the next 5 years. I guess the question would be, what does that mean for people who are in the workforce and maybe like planning for succession strategies, or, you know, if you're planning, you know, someone happened to be my age or a little bit younger for their career development opportunities, what does that mean for the younger people that are in this workforce?
30: Naturally, I think there's a trepidation if you think about senior leaders remaining in their roles a little bit longer. Promotion timelines can sometimes slow down for individuals coming up the ranks, and it doesn't necessarily mean that younger individuals having to put their careers on hold. What we're seeing is that organizations are needing to be and creating other ways for employees to grow, whether it's through different cross-functional projects, maybe stretching engagements. There's other mentorship opportunities that organizations are really focusing on. So there are ways that organizations need to counter it. And if anything, leverage the institutional knowledge that some of these individuals that are holding on to their positions can be passed on for future leaders as well.
16: Yeah, it's good that you mentioned that. I don't want to make it seem like I'm ready to, you know, push an entire generation out of the workforce and make them retire. But there is that generation that has a lot of knowledge. There's a big knowledge base. And when they do end up, you know, riding off into the sunset, whatever that looks like for them, there is going to be a big gap in knowledge when they do. So maybe a question on how best to be mentored by someone of that older generation, someone who's been in your career for a little bit, you know, or a lot longer than you have been, so that there is some sort of succession when they eventually do end up. I always call it the margarita on a beach. You know, the picture of that is a retirement. That's not really what retirement is. That's good for maybe an hour or two, or maybe an afternoon or two. But then that's not fully retirement. So, like, how best for younger generations to maybe capitalize on the knowledge vacuum that could be created after this?
30: No, it's a great point, and I think it starts with having a strategy and a workforce strategy in place. Many individuals or organizations are too reactive to the situation where it is based on something that is unfortunate that happens to maybe somebody that's planning an early retirement or just decides to walk out. And the more proactive you can be in terms of what that plan looks like, and creating a roadmap and structure and framework around this, certainly helps not only the people that are going to be, as you mentioned, walking onto the sunset and hopefully enjoying post-career, and also those that are waiting in the sidelines for that opportunity. So it does come down to strong communication upline and through the different department leads. And then from there, creating that framework of mentorship where you're spending specific hours to learn, develop, and understand what you expect out of that. And it's so fulfilling, not only for the mentee, but also for the mentor. And it becomes a true relationship that benefits all parties.
16: If you were counseling one of the older workers we're talking about, so someone 62 plus, that, you know, the 50% don't plan to retire for, say, 4 to 5 years, if you were, you know, advising them on their planning for retirement, because, you know, no one outruns father time, right? So no one that maybe they aren't planning on retiring within the next 4 to 5 years, but they are planning on retiring eventually. What advice would you give to someone who's in that? Maybe they can't retire, like you said, due to financial stresses or just due to a whole bunch of different things like you mentioned earlier. You know, what would you advise them?
30: I think the most important thing for a leader to advise that cohort of folks is understanding what is actually motivating them to stay on, and understanding what the plan may look like. Because for some, it may not be just the actual cost or needing to be something. For some people, the motivation could be flexibility, which one of the really key item on the list for the surveyors that that we're sharing. So once you have uncovered what's important for that individual, then you can create a plan that really works well for them. And for sometimes it's giving them the space to create, to say, hey, maybe title is really important for them and they don't want to give it up, but they don't mind giving some of those responsibilities. So being able to be creative as an organization to create roles or maybe take off some of those responsibilities for the last maybe 2-3 years of somebody's career allows them to gracefully exit the business in a really positive way, while really, again, downloading some of that institutional knowledge and skill set to those people oncoming. So, again, I'm going to reiterate how important it is to communicate effectively with those individuals and understanding in a proactive way to create a roadmap for those last few years.
16: Could you see like a shift maybe to a part-time role or a consultant role for someone who's, mm-hmm. you know, in that age range or in that age group? Like you said, maybe they want to keep their title or maybe you mentioned earlier in the conversation that it may not be a financial thing. Maybe they just love the fulfillment of going into work or going into an office or going into, you know, whatever their career.
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6: It's 12 o'clock.
28: 24 degrees in Windsor, Essex. A 30% chance of showers with risk of a thunderstorm this afternoon. The daytime high reaching 27. The Humidex 35 or 95 Fahrenheit. I'm Dustin Kaufman, AM 800 News. Coming up, TWEPI opens the gates to the region's farm sector today. But first, a single vehicle crash near Harrow has resulted in the death of an Essex woman. Provincial police say a southbound sedan left County Road 15. It entered a field late last night. A 39-year-old woman was pronounced dead at the scene. Fifth Concession Road remains closed between County Road 11 and Ferris Road, while County Road 15 is closed between 5th Concession and County Road 18. Anyone who witnessed the crash or has dash cam or surveillance video is asked to contact Essex OPP. Labor strife is ratcheting up at Stellantis as the automaker eyes the potential sale of its idled Brampton assembly plant. Unifor has paused its negotiations with Stellantis over what it calls an impasse about the future of the plant. But as Canadian Press reporter Jason White explains, it's not the only sticking point.
7: Unifor says in an emailed statement that the company has yet to confirm forecasted plans for two other Ontario plants, its assembly plant in Windsor and its casting plant in Etobicoke. A spokesperson says the union has been clear there will be no tentative settlement without a suitable resolution for its members in Brampton.
28: Stellantis says it has signed a memorandum of understanding about potentially selling the Brampton plant to Canadian armored vehicle maker Rochelle. Chatham-Kent police say there's no ongoing threat after a Snapchat conversation involving students at John McGregor Secondary School referenced a possible school shooting. Officers investigated alongside school officials and identified three youths involved. Police say one youth told others not to attend school the next day. Investigators found no credible or imminent threat to the school or public. However, a 13-year-old was arrested and charged with uttering threats. The youth was released to a parent and is scheduled to appear in court. Stats Canada says the newly opened Gordie Howe Bridge has seen more than 270,000 crossings in its first full month of operations.
8: The federal agency says nearly 135,000 return trips by Canadian residents and 101,000 trips by U.S. residents were recorded at the bridge in August. It also says 34,800 transport trucks used the bridge to enter Canada last month. The bridge connecting Windsor and Detroit opened to traffic on July 27th, following months of delays and tensions involving U.S. President Donald Trump. StatCan says two other major border crossings in Windsor, the Ambassador Bridge and the Windsor-Detroit Tunnel, recorded 348,000 inbound trips by Canadian and U.S. residents in August, a decrease of more than 35% over the same period in 2025. John Kennedy, The Canadian Press.
28: A century on the fairways. Roseland Golf Club marking its 100th anniversary today with a golf tournament and community celebration. The event features speeches, awards, food trucks, patio service, and a live DJ. Gary Kashak, chair of the Roseland Board of Directors, says it's been a team effort to preserve the course's history and tradition.
6: The board, the golf course staff, and, you know, the support from City Council as well, too, has been important here, that they want to make sure that, you know, Roseland got back to profitable, but also, you know, kept its luster and its charm and its the elegance that it's had for all these years in Windsor.
28: The event will run from 4 to 7 today. Tourism Windsor-Essex Pelee Island is opening the gates to the region's farm sector today. Open Farms features 16 free self-guided stops across the region, including farms, orchards, wineries, cideries, markets, and breweries. Tuapi's Jason Toner says it's a chance for you to meet local producers.
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28: Now the forecast from the AM 800 Weather Center. 30% chance of showers with risk of a thunderstorm this afternoon. The daytime high reaching 27. The humidex 35 or 95 Fahrenheit. Partly cloudy sky for this evening with a shower or two possible with risk of thunderstorms down to 18 or 64. A mix of sun and cloud for tomorrow, 40% chance of showers in the afternoon, high 27 for the day with the humidex 33 or 91 Fahrenheit, and cloudy periods tomorrow evening with a 40% chance of showers down to 11 or 52. Right now in Windsor, we're sitting at 26, feeling like 33 or 91 Fahrenheit. I'm Dustin Kaufman, AM 800 News.
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18: Okay, everybody, welcome to the show. Dan Jemis with you here, as you heard. Joyce Blackmere also in studio with me today and tomorrow.
20: And tomorrow.
18: Look at that. We got lots coming up on the show. Our fun question, I'm excited for this one. And this is really going to, I think, give us an idea of our audience age groups, I think. I could be wrong. But our fun question today, if you could live in any decade for 1 year, which would you choose? If you could live in any decade for 1 year, which would you choose? So we'll get to that later on in the show. We'll have our segment with Ron Bondi from the Super Mortgage team. We'll talk about affordability and GDS and TDS and what that means for you when you are looking to shop for a home. We'll also have some listener questions. We'll give away some free popcorn from the Richmond Popcorn Company. And lots more as well. So, and our fun, I shouldn't say, well, it's not really fun, but our celebrity story today is all about Dolly Parton and her real estate holdings. So, we miss her already. Good old Dolly. But she's been she was a great gift to the world. So we'll talk about that in a few as well. But Joyce, you've got some listings you want to mention before we get too far into the show.
0: Yeah, I just want to remind everybody we have some really great listings on the market right now, and we're in a market environment where properties are lasting a little bit longer.
18: Yes.
0: So there's an opportunity to get out and take a look at some things, and you know, we encourage you to go out and start looking and doing some market education, especially as we go into the fall market. We're not sure you know, what we'll see. Traditionally, we start to see a bit of an uptick now that routines are starting to fall back into place. So Kathy has a really cute listing at 1673 Cadillac Street in Windsor. It's a three-bedroom, one-bathroom home. It's got a cute covered front porch and a really nice backyard as well. And it's really, really well-maintained, newer fencing, newer landscaping, some hardwood flooring. It's a lovely home. And that one is at a great entry level price at $306.
18: Nice.
0: So that might be one that you want to go check out. She also has a beautiful home at 130 Pheasant Run in Lakeshore as well. And this is the opposite side of the spectrum. It's a large executive home. It's got a beautiful in-ground pool in the backyard. And it's not common to see huge yards like this one anymore.
18: It's not, yeah.
0: You don't find much more than the postage stamp when you're looking in subdivisions these days. So this home is it's expansive. It's finished from top to bottom and has an in-law suite. It's been really well maintained. And that one is at 130 Pheasant Run in Lakeshore.
18: You know, and I love you mentioned the lower price point on the prior listing, and it's been so good to see some of those lower priced houses coming back into the market.
0: It's giving buyers, entry-level buyers, an opportunity
18: yes.
0: to get into the market, which is nice because, you know, I truly believed for a short period of time
18: we'd never see it again.
0: I don't know if we're going to see under 500 again. And that was, you know, a far stretch from reality. So
18: yeah.
0: For the average buyer. So anyway, there are a lot of opportunities. We have listings all over Windsor Essex right now. So if you're looking to make a move, you can reach out and just check things out on our website. It's a low hassle way to see some inventory. So just the featured listing tab on our website at danjemis.com.
18: Look at you.
0: Yeah.
18: Just take it away, Joyce.
0: Just take it away.
18: Take it away.
0: I do want to mention, too, we have a new listing coming up this week, probably towards the – or had a new listing come up this week.
18: Yeah.
0: It is towards the golf
18: course. You're mixing up all your listings,
0: I know.
18: Aren't you?
0: Everything's coming up.
18: We've got
0: that
18: lots
0: one's coming up.
18: Up
0: next week. I can't mention that one yet. but we had a listing come up this week, and it is in the golf course community, Fairway Crescent in Amherstburg, Point West Golf Course.
18: Nice.
0: And
18: yeah.
0: It's a beautiful townhome style condo. It's finished and renovated top to bottom. It has an upper level and lower level walkout, three bedrooms, huge bedrooms, and four bathrooms. It's a gorgeous home, and it is available now. So
18: fantastic.
0: Give us a call. You can find the details on our website.
18: Yeah, danjemis.com. And of course, if you're thinking of making a move, if you're not sure if it's the right time, if you need to know what the value is of your property, then give us a call, 519-566-5565, or again, just go right to the website and you'll find all of our details there. You can even fill out a form and we'll reach out back out to danjemis.com. But exciting week, Joyce, for us and our household. You not so much because
0: no.
18: Your kids are older.
0: Yep.
18: But kids are back at school.
0: Yes.
18: We've been ready for it.
0: You know, I have been timing it really nicely and not hitting bus traffic. So that's been nice.
18: Listen, you and I both start work early. So
0: yeah.
18: we're not typically there during the bus times, but yeah, it's nice to avoid buses. And yeah, don't forget, folks. Yeah, I'm sure you've
0: slow
18: seen them out
0: down,
18: this week.
0: Pay attention.
18: Yeah, pay attention to the buses. They're back out on the roads. And yeah, to all the parents out there, welcome back to I've been telling our kids to our regularly scheduled programming.
0: Yeah.
18: So we're excited to get back to a routine again. And summertime is always a bit more lax in routine. And we had a lot of fun and a great summer. So it was always good to enjoy. But I love the fall and back to school. Time is also good as well, but
0: yeah, fall is my favorite too.
18: Oh my gosh. The weather has been incredible the last little bit, and it's been lots of fun. So there you go. And next thing you know, the pool closing will be coming, right around the corner. And, there you go. Didn't use it as much as I normally do. And I'm not a huge swimmer in the pool, in a yearly basis, but I didn't use it much at all this year. Mm. It was a busy summer, but, not so much, but it's all good.
0: Well, it's always next year.
18: Always next year. So listen, we've got lots coming up. Like I mentioned, we have our fun question today. I'm already seeing some responses coming in. Our fun question, if you could live in any decade for 1 year, which would you choose? So we'll get to that a bit later on in the show. And we have our chat with Ron Bondi from the Super Mortgage Team, some listener questions. But in the meantime, we all heard the news a couple of weeks back when Dolly Parton passed away. It was very sad. I was very sad. You know, sometimes you have celebrities pass away, you're like, oh, that's sad, but move on with your day. I was actually, like, truly sad about Dolly Parton passing away.
0: It becomes surreal when people and celebrities start to pass.
18: I know.
0: You've sort of been, you know, and hearing to me, like, and watching.
18: She's one of those figures where you just never think she's going to, you know, age or get older. She's always kind of keep on going. And I think she was 80 years old, I believe. So she was still, you know, still young.
0: Yeah.
18: But, definitely didn't look 80 or.
0: No.
18: Listen, I'm
0: no.
18: sure a lot of, you know.
0: Yeah, yeah, for sure. No question.
18: Still,
0: but
18: regardless.
0: Still. Yeah.
18: Not to mention all the great she's done for the world.
0: Absolutely.
18: In so many different ways. But an interesting celebrity story today, obviously, with Dolly Parton. And what's interesting is her real estate portfolio. It really tells basically the story of her life, right? She went from growing up in a tiny one bedroom cabin in Tennessee, owning private retreats, California properties, and a massive 63 estate outside of Nashville. But even with Dolly's fame and success, a lot of her homes were actually surprisingly private and understated. So basically, Dolly Parton grew up as one of 12 kids in a tiny cabin in the Smoky Mountains of East Tennessee. The home was located near Sevierville. It was a one-bedroom cabin and no electricity, no running water. Imagine 12 kids growing up there. Oh my goodness. Yeah. That's about as far away from celebrity mansion as you can get. So Dolly always talked about how important those Tennessee mountains were to her, and that upbringing became a huge part of her music and her identity. So the original childhood home isn't open to the public, but Dolly had a replica built at Dollywood. Her own brother helped build the replica, and they filled it with items meant to recreate what her childhood home would have looked like. I never made it to Dollywood. Did you ever go?
0: No, Aaron did. I'm pretty sure. I don't think I'm mixing it up. I'm pretty sure Aaron was there.
18: Yeah, I think Kath has been, if I recall. But I never made it. Now, fast forward quite a few years, and Dolly obviously had a little more money to spend on real estate. In 2007, Dolly and her husband, Carl Dean, purchased a home in L.A. for about $1.2 million. But here's the funny part. Even though this was a home owned by one of the biggest entertainers in the world, it was only about 1,100 square feet. Two bedrooms, two baths, definitely not your typical giant Hollywood celebrity mansion. The house was built in 1923 and was located near the Design District, Melrose Avenue and Santa Monica Boulevard. Dolly eventually listed the property for $1.4 million in 2014. Records cited that it sold in 2023 for $1.2 million. So, again, very modest for someone like Dolly, right? And more recently, the home hit the rental market for $12,000 a month, for roughly 1,100 square feet.
0: Okay, then.
18: But Dolly lived there. It's got to be worth something, right?
0: I guess.
18: Someone's willing to pay for it. and I'm sure her passing would probably increase that value, too, I would think, but I don't know. The secret mountain cabin is next. The next property might be the most interesting one. So Dolly and Carl also had a secluded mountain retreat in California. And apparently their ownership of the property was kept very quiet for years. It was basically their secret getaway. The cabin was roughly 1,800 square feet, surrounded by mountains and filled with cozy, rustic details. These places, obviously, they sound amazing.
0: They do.
18: Surrounded by mountains.
0: Yeah.
18: Like, you don't care about the mansion. You want just
0: a
18: little private cabin, especially as a celebrity, right?
0: Yeah. Nature, peace.
18: Yeah. But there were fireplaces, wood-paneled rooms, and all sorts of personal touches. And many of Dolly's belongings and decorations reportedly remained in the house after she left. There was even a guitar-shaped toilet seat, which might be the most Dolly Parton bathroom accessory imaginable. So there you go. Dolly eventually donated the property to the Ronald McDonald House Charities of Southern California. The charity later sold it. It eventually came back into the market a couple years ago, actually, asking $770,000 and ultimately sold for $800,000. So there you go. So again, she donated that property to the Ronald McDonald House. Pretty amazing there. Then there was the house with Dolly's wig room. We had Solvang, California. If you've ever seen pictures of Solvang, it's that Danish-inspired community that with European-style buildings and windmills. And yes, the property had its own little windmill. But that's not even the best feature. Apparently, the house had what the listing described as Dolly's original wig room, which for Dolly Parton is probably just as important as having a kitchen.
0: I would imagine.
18: Yeah. So there you go. So all these properties, like nothing really sold for, you know, $40, $50, $60 million like you'd expect from these crazy celebrities. The most expensive was the 63-acre estate. You know, basically, it's now worth about $8.8 million. But otherwise, she lived a very modest life with very modest real estate and, what you'd expect from someone like Dolly Parton.
0: Mm-hmm.
18: But there you go.
0: That's it.
18: Jolene. Okay, so we're going to take a break. We're going to come back with our fun question today. If you could live in any decade for 1 year, which would you choose? Pick any decade for 1 year. Which would you choose? Lots more to come right here on the Dan Jemis Real Estate Show.
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20: Crave

0: with risk of thunderstorms down to 17 or 63. And for tomorrow, a mix of sun and cloud across the region, 40% chance of showers in the afternoon, and a high 27, feeling like 32 or 90.
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16: We are back, and Joyce Blackmere in studio with me today. Joyce, we always love to have fun.
17: Mm-hmm.
16: I know it's hard to believe if you listen to the show.
17: It's true.
16: Our fun question today is, if you could live in any decade for 1 year, which would you choose? Any decade for a year, which would you choose? I go back and forth. And now that I'm seeing listeners' responses, I'm kind of like, oh, that'd be fun too. Wouldn't that be fun? What would you say, Joyce?
17: Just predate the internet and cell phones and
16: 80s, 90s even.
17: Yeah.
16: Like, yeah.
17: Bring back MTV.
16: I'm an 80s baby. You're a 70s, late 70s baby. I'm an early 80s. I'm an 82. But like, I mean, I think back to, you know, the 80s, for example, and I think of the Gremlins. I think of Never Ending Story. I think of like the Goonies.
17: 1988 to like 1992, 93 were like, to me, amazing five, six years.
16: Some great years.
17: Yeah.
16: Yeah. Oh, Sandlot. Like all those, I think of those years, right?
17: Yeah.
16: I think of, like you said, pre-internet, pre-computers, pre-cell phones, pre-everything. Just, you had to basically just play just, with
17: you
16: whatever.
17: You actually had to connect with human beings.
16: Yeah. Yep. 100%. So, I don't know. Right now, I'm saying the 80s, but, you know, let's see, let's get some of our listener responses and see if we have any other ideas. So, let's get to some of the list here. So,

0: just scrolling through a lot of text. Thank you all for sending some stuff in here. The 1980s, great music, great movies, no mm-hmm. social media. Yeah. And you're right. Great music in the 80s too.
1: Yes. Yes.
0: Definitely the 50s. I'd love to see what everyday life was really like back then. Okay. The 90s for sure. Best decade ever.
1: Yeah.
0: All right. I'd go back to the 70s just for the concerts. Oh, all right. Yeah. It's definitely, some great concerts. Yeah. For sure. The 60s, so much was changing in the world. All right. Some more, folks saying the 80s. But only if I can keep my current salary. Oh, nice. The 90s, life seemed simpler. 1920s, I'd love to experience the fashion and nightlife. All right. Mm. All right. The 70s, so I could see Led Zeppelin live.
1: Yeah.
0: I love it. 50s, the cars alone. Oh, yeah. You know, it's one of those things, right, where you wonder if in 50 years from now, if we'll look back at today's cars the same way. You know,
1: You'd have to think.
0: Right? Well, first of all, they'd probably all be driving themselves. Like, they'll all be autonomous, I would think.
1: Right. Because, like, think back to, like, old cars.
0: Yes.
1: Like, I don't know.
0: Yeah.
1: Old ones.
0: Yeah. Yeah.
1: For old to us. Compared to, like...
0: Like 1980s, 70s?
1: No, older. Like
0: 40s, 50s,
1: yeah, exactly.
0: Whatever. Yeah,
1: yeah. Yeah, like from like Greece.
0: Yeah, yeah, sure.
1: That's where my head's going. So 40s, 50s, 60s, whatever. Right? And then you look at the 80s, 90s cars, like they're so different compared to now. Like you got to think that it's going to be,
0: you know,
1: they're going to be flying by then.
0: I think back though, but think about this, right? In the 80s, you know, we had the Jetsons. We thought that, you know, by 2000, we'd be living in the Jetsons world. Right?
1: Yeah, yeah.
0: And here we are. Well, it's getting closer.
1: It's getting closer.
0: You know, there's some robots, you know, vacuums and
1: forget the Jetsons.
0: Autonomous
1: car. Not going to be a cartoon.
0: Yeah, no, it will not. You're right. You're right. With AI and stuff like that. But, we definitely thought it'd be more like it quicker, I think. Flying cars, et cetera, which you can find some of those things, but they're not, you know, they're not being used, all over the place. Although, look at AI and what that's doing and talking to our phones and talking to, you know, our Google Homes or Google whatever the tools are in your house. So it's there. It's just not as advanced just yet, but it's happening pretty darn quick.
1: Yeah.
0: Right?
1: It sure is.
0: Someone says I'd choose the 80s and spend the whole year at concerts. All right. The 60s because I'd want to experience Beatlemania. All right. 2000s. I miss flip phones. All right. Do you remember, I was in high school, but back when the clock was going
1: to
0: turn,
1: the date was 2000. Yeah, and
0: everyone thought,
1: out.
0: It was going
1: to
0: be the end of, you know, electronics because of, you know, the computers and switching over to 00, whatever. But, that never happened. we were at a party that night and we're thinking, okay, here it goes. Let's see what happens. Everything turn off? Nope. Nothing's turning off. 1940s, but only after the war ended. Mm. All right. The 70s, bell bottoms and disco. Sure. 90s, because malls were actually fun back then. All right. I feel like malls are making a comeback a little bit, but I don't know. Depends on the mall. 80s, arcade games, neon clothes and big hair. Oh,
1: yes.
0: Yeah. Like the old traditional arcades, pinball machines, like just the good stuff, you know? Oh, now you go to an arcade and they all have the exact same games, the exact same, you know, whatever arcades.
1: Do you find you get very nostalgic when they bring out like stuff from the past?
0: Yes,
1: so,
0: of
1: like,
0: course.
1: I don't know. You'll see like cartoons come back or toys come back from, and it's like, I want to buy the toys.
0: You know, I'm sure you've seen or you've seen various stores that sell the nostalgic stuff, the toys from the whatever eras. I've always like secretly wanted to own one of those stores. Just like, you know, it'd be fun, I think. Just to kind of, you know, the old shirt, old t-shirts, old whatever. Just going back in time. People love nostalgia, right? They're very nostalgic.
1: Yes.
0: So, I think it's a cool concept. Someone says I'd pick the 60s and go to Woodstock. 90s, renting a movie on Friday night was an event. Oh, good old Blockbuster.
1: Yep.
0: Right? Mm. Going to the movie store. Now you have every movie you can imagine and you can't find anything.
1: Yeah, exactly. It's so frustrating.
0: Oh my gosh. What else we got here? Tons of response. I can't get to everyone. The 90s, no question. The 20s, I want to attend a real Gatsby-style party. Mm-hmm. Love it. The 80s, because everything seemed more colorful. 60s, Motown music all day. Oh, yeah, that mm-hmm. would have been a good time. I think
1: especially to be able to go across to like Detroit.
0: Yeah.
1: Yeah.
0: Yeah. Well, not to mention the history we have here on the Big 8.
1: Yeah.
0: You know,
1: yeah.
0: We're on AM 800 right now on the Big 8 on CKLW in the history. Obviously, lots of history there. And if I don't know if you've all seen the documentary on the Big 8, it's pretty incredible. If you haven't, look it up. It's amazing. The 90s, no question. Let's see here. Blah, blah, blah, blah. 70s, because the music was unbeatable. Yep. 70s for Elvis. Okay. Yep. That'd be great. 90s, because nobody could reach you once you left the house. Yeah. It's so true.
1: That's in this day and age, though. Yes. That'd be scary to not be able to reach people.
0: And you think to yourself, is it really scarier today than it was back then? Like, I'd wonder the statistics. Is there a larger percentage of kidnappings and whatever else there was back then? Or is it just, you know, the fact that we like to have constant contact of our kids at all times?
1: It could be a little bit of control. Could be a little bit of both, I think, personally. I think the world is just different.
0: Yeah. I don't know. We'll see. I guess. We'll figure it out. Let's see here. The 70s, vinyl records, muscle cars, and great rock music. Yep. The 80s, because I want to see Michael Jackson in concert. Oh, yeah. That would have been incredible. Back in his heyday.
1: Yeah.
0: Right? 90s, because the kids actually played outside.
1: Yes.
0: Oh, yeah. You know, I can close my eyes and think back to hearing parents screaming out the front door for their kids to come home. We were out in the bush building forts and climbing trees and, you know, down the train tracks and doing all kinds of stuff. And you just knew, okay, it's getting dark. The lights are on. Get back home. And that was it. There was no big hoopla about it. And,
1: yeah. I love that. Know. We back onto a field, and for years, it was just a field. Nothing.
0: Yes.
1: And now there are kids that are old enough to come out on their bikes and whatnot, and they hang out in this one little spot in the field. And they've like worn like massive tire track trails, like going up and down these hills. And I love it. I love seeing kids out playing and having a good time.
0: The best.
1: Hooting and hollering.
0: There you go. Well, listen, we're out of time for this segment. We're going to come back with Ron. We're going to give away some free popcorn from the Richmond Popcorn Company as well. And so stick around, and we'll be back with you in just a few minutes right here on the Dan Jemis Real Estate Show.
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0: All right, we are back here on the show. It's time for our segment with our good friend Ron Bondi from the Super Mortgage Team. Hey, Ron, how was your last week? It's been a busy one. Kids are back in school. Good times.
17: Well, my kids are old.
0: So, your kids are older. Yeah,
17: that doesn't affect me anymore.
0: Not exciting for you like it is for me.
17: No, exactly, 100%.
0: Fantastic. We got a great topic today. What are you talking about?
17: Today we're going to talk about GDS and TDS. What affects it? What are they? And a couple tips and tricks to help you improve that before you're going to for your mortgage approval.
0: I love it. And we can't forget our fun question today, which we'll get to afterwards, Ron. Our fun question, if you could live in any decade for 1 year, which one would you pick? So we'll get to your answer later on. I can't wait to hear what you would think. All right, so GDS, TDS, let's start with what are they exactly?
17: Okay, so GDS is gross debt service. So what that is, it's a percentage of your income. How much percentage of your income goes towards the housing costs, which means your mortgage payment, property taxes, heat, and if it's a condo, 50% of condo fees.
0: Okay.
17: Yeah, so that typically tops out at 39% depending on if you have an A-rated credit score.
0: Sure.
17: So an A-rated credit score is anything 680 or over. And then TDS is the other thing that affects your mortgage affordability. TDS is everything we just talked about with the GDS, all the house debt, plus any car loans, credit cards, student loans, stuff like that. And that has a maximum of 44% if you're an A-rated client as well.
0: Interesting. So have those thresholds changed at all over the years, Ron, or have they always remained 39-44%?
17: They've been 39-44 for quite a while.
0: Okay.
17: There were times where, you know, it'd be 45-36. Like they changed a little bit where it was always an exception to go up to 39-44, but for the longest time it's been 39-44 across the board.
0: Okay, fair enough.
17: Now those are hard rules for the insurer. So if you have an insured mortgage, meaning you're putting less than 20% down, there is a little bit of flexibility if you're putting 20%, if you're putting over 20% down.
0: Okay, fair enough.
17: So you can, if you have mitigating factors, you can extend that a little bit.
0: And that might vary by lender, I would think?
17: It definitely varies by lender, and it varies by, like, if you have good savings, and like, you have to be a really good client to and show that you have good saving patterns and good debt paying off patterns in order to go a little bit higher. Now, okay. You know, without going to a B lender. Now I'm talking about staying with an A lender.
0: Fair enough.
17: So what affects your TDS the most? This is the big killer for first time home buyers is car loans and leases.
0: Yeah, I was gonna say car payments for sure.
17: Yeah, so for example, if you have a $600 car payment, that's $100,000 of mortgage money gone.
0: Wow.
17: Yeah, so that the car is the big killer for a lot of people. A lot of people don't like what car can you buy for under $500 these days?
0: Yeah, not much. Yeah.
17: Not much. A bike. There you go. It only has two wheels.
0: Yeah.
17: Perfect. So we always recommend get the house first because car loans are not looked at the same as mortgage loans are.
0: Okay.
17: So if you can get your mortgage loan and still qualify for a car, where if you got the car first, you can't qualify for the mortgage.
0: Fair enough. Fair. Makes sense.
17: Fair enough. Yeah. So the other thing is credit cards and lines of credit.
0: Mm.
17: So now, credit cards are easy. Whatever your balance is, it doesn't go off what your monthly payment is. It goes off of 3% of the balance. So that again, if you rack up your credit cards, that can really affect affordability. Now, lines of credit, also calculated at 3% of what is used, but some lenders actually calculate it at 3% of the limit if the limit is over $50,000.
0: Wow. Okay. Well, you think it would make sense, because what's stopping someone, if I've got a $50,000 line of credit from, okay, right now I've got $10,000 used on it, but then, you know, I get pre-approved or approved for a mortgage, and the next thing you know, I go spend $30,000 more.
17: Exactly. And then you wouldn't qualify if you actually did spend that $30,000.
0: Right.
17: But yeah, so that's the way some lenders look at it. But other lenders look at it, you know, they look at the history of that line of credit and, oh, it has never been used. Odds are you're probably not going to rack up all that debt right away. So they don't put that into the affordability.
0: Fair enough.
17: Another big one, we don't see it as a killer, but a lot of people have it, is OSAP, student loans.
0: Mm.
17: Now, there's a couple of caveats to that. Like, some lenders calculate it at 3%, some lender calculate it at 1% if there is no payment attached to it.
0: Mm-hmm.
17: Okay, so what I typically recommend to clients, even if you're not in repayment yet, call them up and start repaying at the minimum amount. So the minimum amount is typically very, very low, less than 1% of your balance. Then once that loan is associated to payment, we can use that payment, and it helps in affordability.
0: Okay. Fair enough.
17: That's a little trick for everybody. Hope you're
0: love
17: listening.
0: Your tricks.
17: So to improve, these are more tips to improve approval chances. Pay off small loans and credit cards before applying. Now, even a month before, like when I say a month before, is because credit cards and small loans only report to the credit bureau once a month.
0: Okay.
17: So if you pay it off, the month before you go for approval, it's going to show a zero balance, and, you know, we won't have to use that in calculation.
0: Now, with that being said, Ron, you mentioned, you know, they report monthly. Does that mean that you have a pretty good chance at affecting your credit score on a month-to-month basis? Does your credit score jump up and down that quickly, or does it take a longer period of time?
17: No. So if you paid that credit card off a month early, typically it takes 3 to 6 months for your credit score to actually reflect. But the loan will be paid off. The loan or the credit card will be paid off on your credit score by 1 month.
0: Okay.
17: So if you need to jump your credit score, then you would pay it off and wait at least three months before going to see somebody, because it takes 3 to 6 months to jump up, depending how bad your credit was, right?
0: Okay, fair enough.
17: Again, avoid car loans. We already talked about this. This really kills for a lot of first-time home buyers. Another thing is, so if you have a bunch of credit card debt and we're calculating at 3%, that's quite a huge payment that we have to calculate that eats into your affordability. Go get a consolidation loan. So if you consolidate all your credit cards into one payment, now that's a loan and it's a static payment, which will be lower than the 3% that we're calculating it at.
0: Okay.
17: So that will help you with the affordability as well.
0: Interesting.
17: Yeah, because, you know, like, if I'm calculating at 3%, let's say it's $500 a month, and then if you go get a consolidation loan for $200,000 a month, you just increase your affordability by 50%.
0: Makes sense, right? Yep.
17: Lenders look at your credit limit. So for a mortgage, so credit score and the way lenders are looking at it are two different things. So what affects the credit score? The way a lender looks at it. So if your credit card has 30%, over 30% on it, lenders look at that as a bad thing. You're holding a balance, you're not paying off your credit card as you need it. You can't afford your lifestyle right now. How are you going to afford your lifestyle plus this new house, which is going to be the biggest payment that you're ever going to have?
0: I feel like a lot of the population would have, you know, over 30% usage of their card.
17: Actually, you'd be kind of surprised.
0: Okay.
17: A lot of people like to, especially once they're going for a mortgage. A lot of people have, they just rack up their credit cards to use up the points and then pay it off monthly.
0: Okay. Okay. That's good to know.
17: Yeah. I'm talking about people like, like if you look at the national average, people have a lot of more credit card debt than normal.
0: Right.
17: Yeah, so that's so, timing is everything. So make sure, you know, you plan ahead. Don't just be like, tomorrow I'm going to go buy a house. Go see somebody early, get an assessment, get a pre-approval, and they should be able to guide you on how to get to where you want to be.
0: So a couple of texts have come in, Ron, with questions for you. You mentioned earlier in the show, you know, that you possibly somebody could go and spend money after they've been approved, right? So somebody has literally said, hey, have you ever seen any issues with someone not being able to close prior to closing and after the approval because they've gone and spent money on a new car or something like that? Is that something that you will run into every once in a while?
17: So when I say not I don't mean approval. I mean once the mortgage funds. Once the mortgage funds, then you can go buy your new car.
0: But are you seeing that issue where people are literally... You know,
17: yeah, so everybody, as soon as they get a house, they want to go to Tepperman's or a furniture store, right?
0: Yeah.
17: And they buy, TVs, fridge, stove,
0: whatever,
17: washer, dryer, and whatever. They put it all on credit. And then, a lot of mortgage places will look at your credit 2 weeks before. Now, if you just qualified under the numbers, now you just spent $20,000 in credit, 100% you're not closing on that mortgage. So before you spend anything, talk to your mortgage guy. Before you extend any credit, before you put anything on credit, talk to your mortgage guy. It is always best to wait till after the mortgage closes.
0: Okay. All right. Yeah, because once you close, the bank can't do anything, right? You're fine until
17: exactly.
0: The deal comes up.
17: Yeah. Exactly. Yep. And as long as you haven't missed any payments, the bank will renew you. No questions asked.
0: I was going to ask, is there ever an issue with renewal at that point? I know it could be 5 years later, but does the bank look at everything all over again, or do they basically just keep on going as long as everything is good?
17: They keep on going as long as you're making your mortgage payment.
0: Okay.
17: If you miss one payment, then they'll relook at you and possibly tell you to move on.
0: Now, one more person asked if there is an effect to your score every time a mortgage person looks up your credit score or a bank looks up your credit score. Is there a negative impact on your credit score at that point?
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0: Okay.
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0: sure.
17: Right? So we know we can send it to 6 people, try and get you the lowest score, the lowest rate possible. So that way it doesn't affect your score. Your score is only hit the initial time.
0: Got it. Okay.
17: Now, if for example, now that 8 point lasts for 45 days. If you don't get a mortgage, you get your 8 points back. If you do get a mortgage, then you get your points back by paying your mortgage.
0: Okay.
17: So it's an 8 point hit only. And if you're concerned about an 8 point hit, you probably should not be shopping for a mortgage because your score is too low
0: close.
17: To get a mortgage.
0: Yeah,
17: points is going to make or break you.
0: Got it. Okay. Listen, Ron, if someone has questions out there, what's the best way to reach out to you?
17: They can reach out to me on my cell phone, 519-791-2961, or they can get in touch with one of your lovely agents.
0: Fantastic. Ron Bonney from the Super Mortgage Team. Thank you as always, and have a great rest of the weekend.
17: Oh, and Dan, Roaring 20s.
0: Oh, yes. Oh, thank you, Rob. Of course. Our fun question today, folks, if you could live in any decade for 1 year, which would you choose? You're saying the 20s.
17: The Roaring 20s, the parties, the way they dress, the elegance. Like, come on. That's just perfect.
0: Look at you. All right. Fantastic. Thanks as always, Ron. Appreciate it.
17: All right, thanks, Dan.
0: Of course, bye. That's Ron Bondi with the Super Mortgage Team. Lots of fun there. The Roaring Twenties, he says. We're going to come back with a couple of listener questions, some more of your responses here, of course, because there's lots coming in, and have some more fun. Joyce Blackmere studio with me today. That was Ron Bondi. I'm Dan Jemis. Back with you in a second right here on the Dan Jemis Real Estate Show.
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23: And now the forecast from the AM 800 Weather Center. High reaching 27 with the Humidex 35 or 95 Fahrenheit this afternoon with a 30% chance of showers, including risk of a thunderstorm. Partly cloudy this evening with a shower or two possible with risk of thunderstorms, down to 17 or 63 for the low. A mix of sun and cloud across the region tomorrow with a 40% chance of showers in the afternoon and a high 27 feeling like 32 or 90.
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0: All right, just a few minutes here left on the show. Joyce Blackmere in studio with me today. What do you say we give away some free popcorn?
1: Let's do it.
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1: Three.
0: Caller number three. Oh, my gosh. Nice and easy, Joyce.
1: Dial.
0: Look
1: now.
0: At you feeling generous. 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Schools are back up and running. 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Schools are already calling. You can reach out to them at, go online, richmondpopcorn.com or, call, any one of the locations and they will help you, with, the information there. But, there you go. Now Joyce, we've got time for one listener question.
1: Okay.
0: And one only. Okay.
1: Okay.
0: So it better be good.
1: No pressure.
0: I know. So why do some sellers refuse perfectly reasonable offers and then accept more money later on? So why do some sellers refuse a great offer? So what a buyer expects to be a great offer right now.
1: Okay.
0: Only to accept it later on.
1: Oh, because the longer homes sit on the market, I mean, the less perceived value to a buyer, right? So, I mean, a buyer can bring a great offer, and some sellers just think they have to try it. They have to try to get more. They think they can get more. At the end of the day, the market speaks, right? So oftentimes, your first offer is your best offer.
0: Especially once the market turns like it has.
1: And there's no guarantee if you wait it out that you will get that same offer down the road. So it's a gamble. It can happen, but it's definitely a gamble and not the norm.
0: I would say more often than not, especially if a listing has been sitting, that offer that came in, that was, you know, say, whatever it was, doesn't matter. And the seller's like, you know what? No, I want to hold out. We've been on the market for 2 months and something better could come. Usually nothing better comes or slower.
1: Yeah.
0: And they end up selling for much less and they kick themselves. Usually there is those circumstances where, you know, it might be different. But for the most part, you're absolutely right. It's usually what happens.
1: And real quick before we have to go, in today's market, the buyers that are out there, they're actively looking. They're waiting for the new inventory.
0: Yes.
1: So when they are looking at your property, it's because they are actively searching. And if you get an offer or offers, that is the time to take them seriously.
0: Yeah, that's definitely the key. And again, do not waste your you know, your fresh listing, right?
1: Mm-hmm.
0: That's your first weekend on the market is one of the most important, because again, you can only have that first impression one time. That's the key. Well, Joyce, that's it for today.
1: That's it.
0: We'll have to save the rest for tomorrow. We've got more of your questions. Again, you can always email, dan@danjemis.com, joyce@danjemis.com with any questions you have, for the show to be answered live here on the air. We'll get to as many as we possibly can. 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
10: From the National Newsroom of the Canadian Press, I'm Don Mitchell. Starting in the Middle East, there are new concerns about the global supply of oil. Iranian-backed Houthi rebel advances have been successful, and they've taken control of some cities in Yemen. Here's ABC's Lama Hassan.
11: The Iranian-backed Houthi rebels are now taking control of several strategic cities in Yemen. In their lightning offensive, you can see them advancing from town to town, from the air and on the ground. The Houthis battling Saudi-backed pro-Yemeni government forces and capturing the critical Red Sea port of Al-Moka, and effectively moving in on the Bab el-Mandeb Strait. That's the vital waterway in the region, which is a key shipping route that links Asia and Europe.
10: Iraq has confirmed that attacks on a major Saudi pipeline originated from Iraqi territory. In a statement, Iraqi Prime Minister Ali al-Zayedi ordered an investigation after determining the attacks were launched from a province in southeastern Iraq bordering Iran. During a visit to Ireland today, U.S. President Donald Trump believes the war with Iran will last through the midterm elections and likely not end until they're over. He claimed Iran is trying to influence the election outcome and won't be able to hold out much longer against U.S. economic and military pressure.
12: We take out on average 25 boats a day, most of them at night. We take on average about 25 boats out every single day.
10: In light of the recent shutdown of the key east-west oil pipeline, Trump says his administration is offering intelligence aid to Saudi Arabia, but for now is not planning on launching any military attacks on Houthi rebels believed to be behind the strikes on the pipeline. Trump's sit-down with reporters in Ireland today included another mention of the ongoing trade war between the U.S. and Canada.
12: We're going to have a great relationship with Mexico. We actually have a good one with Canada, but the United States has been ripped off for 50 years by Canada. We don't need their product, and they need our product.
10: Despite some more criticism of Canada's trade practices, Trump added that he does expect a U.S.-Canada agreement soon. Prime Minister Mark Carney is gathering hundreds of global investors in Toronto next week to address the persistent capital shortfall dogging the Canadian economy. Many of Canada's premiers will join Ottawa in hosting investors at the first-ever Canada Investment Summit. Major projects will be pitched to global asset managers. Mahmoud Nanji of Ivy School of Business says weak business investment has dragged growth and productivity to a crawl for much of the past decade.
13: This has been a bit of Canada's Achilles heel over the last couple of decades. And this is why I think Prime Minister Carney, upon being elected, this was his big bet, right, on rebuilding the Canadian economy.
10: Carney has set out what many experts consider a lofty goal of attracting $1 trillion in investment over the next 5 years. And finally, there are some high-profile red carpet appearances expected on day three of the Toronto International Film Festival. Opportunities for celeb spotting include Seth Rogen, who leads the relationship comedy Babies alongside Anna Kendrick. It's about a couple with the dilemma of whether to have children. And there's I Play Rocky, about the making of the classic sports flick starring Anthony Ippolito, Stephen James, and Matt Dillon. This is the Canadian Press. In sports, there are four games in the CFL today. First up, the Toronto Argonauts host the winless Ottawa Red Blacks, followed by the Winnipeg Blue Bombers welcoming the Saskatchewan Rough Riders. The Calgary Stampeders travel north to Edmonton to face the Elks, and the league-leading Montreal Alouettes play the BC Lions in Vancouver to close out the day. In Major League Baseball, the Toronto Blue Jays are two games back of Cleveland for the final American League wildcard spot after the Guardians were winners last night. The Jays falling in the first of their three-game series with the Baltimore Orioles 7-4. Righty Spencer Miles will get the ball for the Jays this afternoon, while Kyle Bradish will start for the Orioles. The top two players in the world are set to go head-to-head for the U.S. Open Women's Grand Slam title today in New York. Aryna Sabalenka will seek her third straight U.S. Open title, facing Elena Rybakina. And Canada's women will face China at the Wheelchair Basketball World Championships this afternoon in Ottawa to close out the group stage. From the Canadian Press, I'm Don Mitchell.
25: Canada's World Cup heroes return home to their fans, to their country. Wonderful stuff. See the stars who've led the way and the next ones ready to rise. Canada, Chile, September 26th on TSN.
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1: Welcome back to the Graham Richardson Show. You know, for a variety of reasons, we just haven't been talking about climate change nearly as much as we have in previous years. Again, for a variety of reasons. Canadian Climate Institute reminds us about why this is important and some troubling findings about our emissions targets. You'll remember through the Trudeau years, even in the Harper years, there was talk about, you know, for many years, they've been talking about reducing our emissions to below certain levels by a certain date. And the report card from Canadian Climate Institute is not great. Rick Smith's the president. He joins us now. Hi, Rick.
2: Hi, Graham. How you doing?
1: Good. Are you, how concerned are you about this and what have you found? I think generally speaking, the public is vaguely aware of these targets that have been politically hot, certain levels by 2030 or 2050. What is this report found?
2: Yeah. Well, let's break this down. We've just come through another summer with record-setting wildfires across our country, drought in many parts of our country, crazy flooding. Canada not alone in the world in experiencing this. And of course, all of this more dangerous weather, damage to Canadian communities, is caused by climate change, because a warmer atmosphere drives more volatile weather. Actually, the federal government, to its credit, last week just released an updated forecast of what climate change is going to do to Canada over the next few decades unless we get our act together. And it's terrible news. I mean, unless we start to reduce greenhouse gas emissions, unless we start to think ahead, plan ahead in terms of increased weather volatility, start to build more resilience into our communities, more flood protections, for instance, we're looking at, on average, a 5-degree temperature increase across Canada over the next few decades, almost 10 degrees in parts of the Canadian Arctic.
1: Which would be devastating. It sounds like a small number, but when you talk about a 5-degree increase, that is life-changing for so many people.
2: Yeah, and almost 10 degrees in parts of our Arctic. I mean, that just can't happen, Graham. That would result in a level of drought and water depletion and forest fires that you know, no amount of Canadian government budgets could pay for. It just can't happen. And so, what's the solution to this? The solution is that we need to reduce our carbon emissions. We need to join together with other countries around the world to reduce our carbon emissions. And the study that we've released today shows that Canada needs to really pull up its socks, that the target that we set for ourselves in terms of reducing carbon emissions by 2030, I mean, that is just physically impossible to reach. And in fact, our country is going to be lucky to reach its 2030 target by 2050, 20 years late. And 2050, of course, is the date when we need to, we've made an international commitment to all of our allies to reach net zero emissions, to basically reduce the carbon emissions to something more manageable. So we have a lot of work to do.
1: We've spent so much time publicly talking about increasing oil sands production and the economy. Is that what is driving the, even as intense fires and extreme weather rages around us, is that what has driven the, not ignoring it, but the public turn away, I would argue, from what is a critical issue because people are so worried about the economy, including the government?
2: Well, let me answer that in a couple of ways. First of all, you're asking what part of our economy is sort of responsible for this increase in emissions. You know, yeah, it's oil and gas production. There are things that could be done there to reduce emissions in that industry. But if we look at our calculations over the next few decades, we see emission increases in other parts of the economy as well. So the Carney government, for instance, has committed to fixing industrial carbon pricing, which is a very important policy that encourages all sorts of Canadian industries to reduce their emissions also increases their competitiveness. That needs fixing. The federal government has promised a new regulation to increase electric vehicle purchases, largely because, you know, electric vehicles are cheaper for consumers to run. They're a better deal for consumers if you can get consumers into these new cars. Carney government said they're going to crank that up. And the federal government's also said that it's committed to dramatically expanding clean electricity across the country. Again, if that's done right, that's good news for consumers, that it's cheaper electricity for consumers. So,
1: and it also can help with emissions. But,
2: right,
1: but
2: so
1: I get the sense
2: things,
1: though. Yeah.
2: Yeah.
1: I guess, sorry,
2: all
1: I get
2: things
1: this.
2: Would both, yeah, go ahead.
1: I get the sense though, you put all of that together and we're still short.
2: Maybe, but we'd be much, much further ahead. It would really take a big, that would take a big bite out of our emission problem. And it'd be good news for consumers, good news for the Canadian economy. So that's our perspective is that we need to do these things not because of some kind of bean counting exercise in terms of, you know, emission reductions that most Canadians don't totally track, nor should they. But we need to do these things because it's the best thing to do for our economy. It's the best thing to do for Canadian consumers. It'll keep life more affordable. And if we look around the world, if we take a look at what's happening in Europe, in India, in China, all these countries that as Canadians we know now, with an unpredictable, United States to the south of us, we know that we need to tighten up, expand trading relationships with these other countries. All these other countries are accelerating decarbonization, reducing the greenhouse gas emissions, getting serious about electric vehicles and other things, way more than Canada is. So if we want to keep competitive economically, we need to do these things and we need to accelerate.
1: Very quickly, he keeps talking about a closer relationship with Europe economically. Climate plays a role in that as well, right? Like our climate policies and
2: huge.
1: How our companies operate potentially could face a different test in Europe than they do in the United States.
2: You're exactly right. Let's use a specific example. Europe not only has an expanding system of industrial carbon pricing applied to its industry, but increasingly is creating carbon border tariffs that it is levying on trading partners that it deems to have inadequate industrial carbon pricing systems, and that's Canada. So, you know, not an exaggeration to say that that getting our act together in terms of a national system of industrial carbon pricing is the price of admission in terms of deepening our trading relationships with other jurisdictions like Europe.
1: Rick Smith, President of Canadian Climate Institute. Rick, great to talk to you. Thanks for this.
2: Thanks so much.
1: That was Rick Smith. Good to talk to him as always. Different perspective and an important topic. We're remembering 9/11 like so many other people 25 years after the fact. Where were you? What goes through your mind when you think about September 11th? Have your say. Text us at 71010. A little small anecdote from me. I had just moved back to Toronto, my hometown. I was covering Queen's Park. I was working at Global News. I got the call from the assignment editor. We need you to go to New York. My passport was on the moving truck. And it was not in my person, on my person. And she succinctly hung up the phone. As she hung up the phone, she said, next time, click. As a news person, you know, obviously this is one of the biggest stories of our lifetime. So lesson learned there. But lots of journalists did some amazing work. What always strikes me is the moments of absolute confusion by the horror that's unfolding and how earth shaking it was on many, many levels. And, it continues to be, even if we don't realize it now, that kind of attack on the United States of America. I'm Graham Richardson. By the way, have your say. Where were you? 71010. Let us know. Text us. When we come back, affordable housing in Ottawa is actually taking shape. We speak to a developer about that. A townhome for less than $300,000.
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1: Welcome back. I am Graham Richardson. You know, one of the things that is plaguing the modern era in many ways, it's a big macro problem, is, you know, you do the right thing as a young person, you graduate, you've got, maybe you've got two incomes in a household, maybe you've got, you know, you should be on the path to home ownership, and so many of our young people are not. They're just priced out. There is one development that caught our eye in Ottawa. Kyven Developments is a Ottawa developer. They are building townhomes in one part of their portfolio, and the price point for selling is starting in the 200,000s at Magnolia in Ottawa's West End. I had to read that twice to make sure I had it right. Frank Cairo, co-founder and CEO of Kyven, joins us on the line. Hi, Frank.
2: Hi, Graham. Good afternoon.
1: Do I have the numbers right? Are you selling townhomes in 2026 in Ottawa for under $300,000?
2: We are. It's actually a proud moment for our whole organization. It's really the end of a long and laborious process of reducing costs in every way we can across our entire value chain, and also seeing some alignment with both the provincial, federal, and municipal governments stepping up to the plate on DC reforms and also some HST relief. And it's a wonderful moment. Yeah, we have homes for sale at less than $300,000.
1: How are you managing to do that? Now, I know leaders and premiers and prime ministers and housing ministers have been talking all about these changes that governments have made and that they are making things more affordable. And as you know, there tends to be a fair bit of skepticism about that. You are saying that those moves actually helped you reach this price point.
2: Yeah, it's a wonderful question. And in short, absolutely. The moves the government has made recently with related, you know, fees and taxes, which feed up to, you know, close to a third of the price of a new home. With relief there, we're seeing those savings translate to better selling prices with customers. There's other factors obviously involved as well. Despite, you know, ongoing increased cost environment for our sector, we have, because of our vertical integration across manufacturing and land development and housing, we have, you know, really innovated in a lot of ways to squeeze costs as well. But I do have to say that leadership with government has absolutely made a difference for these homes in this location, for sure.
1: How many are there, and what's demand like at that price point? I can only imagine.
2: Yeah, so we do have a limited number. We are looking to bring more on. So for the first 200 units at this price point or around it, obviously the price changes depending on the plan people select and the closing date. But in general, we've been shocked by the level of demand. We expected a decent response, but it has been really enthusiastic. I think right now we've interacted with at minimum about 4,000 people directly leading up to the sales launch this Saturday, and we're expecting a pretty good turnout. We'll do our best to bring more on as well, and obviously it's a huge task, but our whole company, our whole ecosystem, in fact, even outside this company's walls, are working hard to bring more on at a lower price so that more individuals and families have access to housing again.
1: Can I just, this is a dumb question from a consumer. Given that kind of demand, surely, like, you don't have control over resale, right? So, let's say a few hundred of them sell at that price point where there's thousands of people interested. What's to stop people from just reselling them at a much higher price or even a slightly higher price? And don't we get into that market cycle again where they become unattainable, or am I oversimplifying it?
2: No, it's a beautiful way to put it, actually. The elegant predicament that you've poked at will continue to persist. If we don't have supply increase in a material way, there always will be an increase in value over time that may be accelerating beyond what people can afford. So to put it simply, if we don't

0: continue bringing on as a market, as a sector, more units at an affordable level in all parts of the city, we are going to see that, you know, the individuals, for example, that buy these homes at less than $300,000 probably will continue to resell them at much higher prices. The only way to buffer that really is, you know, a really consistent and ongoing supply for many years ahead, so that we can actually have an equilibrium occur between supply and demand levels.
1: Is this, and I don't mean to be insulting, I appreciate how involved you are in this and how important it is to the company, but you're getting some attention here for obvious reasons. It caught our attention because of the price point. How sustainable is this for your company and for other companies to have entry-level prices like this in the long term?
0: It's a great question, and this is, in many ways, for myself personally, it's been an existential crisis. Mm-hmm. It's our business to bring housing to as many people as possible at levels that are affordable, and we've not been able to do that for a long time in the way that we want. And for the first time ever that I can recall in the last 20 years, actually, we're seeing a lot of momentum build towards getting all the stakeholders involved in the housing space together to figure out ways to get the cost profile of a new home to better align with the affordability level that the consumer is at. And so I can tell you it's our commitment to not only keep this going, but also to continue to improve and innovate across other product types. We serve families at all income levels. We serve individuals that are not only first-time buyers looking for, you know, step into the new home environment. We're also dealing with, you know, in some cases, customers that have bought, you know, three or four times previously that are looking to, you know, continue to upgrade their lifestyle. And it really is, for our whole team, important that we serve every customer. And we've noticed, as I said, the customers narrowing in composition to really a smaller and smaller group of people that can afford the cost profile that existed. And so democratizing housing is a task that we're all, you know, forced to deal with in society. But I can tell you right now, it's our goal for the long term to continue innovating in ways that bring more affordability everywhere for all product types, for all individuals looking for a new home. And this is just, I believe this is the first story in what I hope is a series of stories in the months to come.
1: 248 available tomorrow. I'm assuming they're all spoken for, or there's a list or whatever. With that many people being involved, how many more are in production from your company?
0: It's a great question. We're hoping to continue bringing more on over time. I think the next release will probably see another 100. And as we approach 2027, the goal would bring several hundred more available in several of our communities in the Ottawa region. But also we're looking as well in the GTA to come up with a new form there that also really brings the price point much lower. Obviously, the Ottawa market is much more affordable relative to what exists in the GTA. But, it is our plan to continue bringing on as much supply as possible to meet demand. And you could expect, let's say another 100 later this fall and another couple hundred early in 2027.
1: Frank Cairo from Kiven. Appreciate your time. Good luck with this. Thank you.
0: Thank you, Graham. Have a great
1: day. You too. This is the West End of Ottawa, 240 units, townhomes. They do the calculation on a sale price of $289. Depending on what's down, monthly mortgage payment of $1,300. Whew. A lot of renters would be interested in that, that's for sure. We will continue to watch that. And good on them for talking it up, because I think that piece for our young people, that hope of housing, is huge. When we come back, former Ontario Premier Bob Rae, former UN Ambassador Bob Rae, and his new book about Canadian sovereignty that he edited. Stay with us.
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1: Welcome back to the program. I'm Graham Richardson. I hope you're having a good day. We are watching and monitoring 9/11 coverage out of both Newfoundland and New York City, 25 years after the fact. We're hoping to connect with Bob Ray, who has a new book out, Reclaiming Canadian Sovereignty in a Ruptured World. The book is the first time Mr. Ray has edited a book, and it features Margaret Atwood, who's pondering turbulent times that Canada's facing, and a number of people, including Michael Kovrig of the Two Michaels, writing about making the Carney Doctrine real. So we hope to connect with Mr. Ray about the new book shortly and talk to him about why he decided to edit it and what it says about where we are as a country. The other thing I wanted to talk about, of course, with you in our next segment is your experiences on 9/11 and where you were when it happened. I remember that crystal clear blue day. I was in downtown Toronto. The city, essentially, they sent everybody home. Offices closed and people emptied out of buildings. And, it was surreal because it was 9 o'clock when the planes hit. And then there were traffic jams at sort of noon. The other thing to think about on this day is, our technology and how we share information. And, you know, you often wonder, like, what would it look like if that happened today? You and me and millions of others, we are looking at our pocket screens far more than we were back then. Video was not carried on smartphones. We had to rush to televisions to see images, right? Like, that's a huge difference from what would happen now. Social media didn't exist in many ways. There were some here and there sort of inklings of it, but nothing like the mass information sharing we have now. The other thing I'm struck with, too, is, and I'd like to get your thoughts, 7-10-10, is how we did, and we had an agreement on what had happened within seconds because of the images, right? And I don't mind saying, I don't think that we would have that consensus today, even though the images are right in front of us, because so many images right in front of us on every level are not there, are not real. We are being manipulated. So there's that reflex that everything in front of us has been manipulated. So therefore nothing is real. And I don't believe anything unless I see it with my own eyes. The context of what we talk about publicly has shifted radically in the last 25 years. It is arguably, I would say, it is one of the most fundamental changes in how we disseminate information en masse in world history. Really? When you think about it? Because, yes, there has been an erosion in trust in institutions like the media. And yes, there has been a proliferation of other sources of information, which I think is great. I think YouTube in many ways is an incredibly, wonderful thing to have, because it allows people to deep dive on the things that they want. I mean, the flip side of that is, of course, the, when the deep dive and the contributions on a public streaming service like YouTube or whatever it is, you can put anything out there. Back then, you can't put anything out there. It was checked. Yes, journalists made mistakes. Yes, governments manipulated and often weren't checked second by second like they are now. But there's also less garbage out there, and it's confusing to the public. It's confusing to the public. So I gather we are just not able to connect with Mr. Ray. If Smith joins us, our producer. Okay.
2: Not sure where Mr. Ray is.
1: All right.
2: Unfortunately, we haven't been able to get a hold of him.
1: We will hopefully try to connect with him later. You've been back and forth with a lot of listeners on some of the things they've been saying about 9/11.
2: Yeah. Yeah, and it's a lot of the same kind of stories, you know. Everybody, surreal is the word that most people seem to use.
1: Yeah. How old are you, David?
2: I am 29 years old.
1: So you were 4.
2: I had just turned 4.
1: And so very few memories, but your generation, do you have a sense, like when did you, you're obviously in the news business, but when were you sort of, taught about it, and was it always a touchstone, or was it just something that people my age talked about a lot around September 11th? Like, did you get the significance quite early or no?
2: Yeah, I would say yes that I did. It's an interesting question, you know. It was very much part of the cultural zeitgeist in the early 2000s. I would say, you know, it was talked about in school, in history class, even in sort of that grade 2 and 3, you know, you're 8, 9 years old, whatever. One thing that sticks out to me, and it, maybe it's just a random core memory, but one of the first times I remember actually talking with my parents about that day and about what happened and what they remember is rewatching the sitcom Friends.
1: Yeah.
2: Because there are episodes of that show from around that time where you can see the Twin Towers.
1: Of course.
2: On the skyline.
1: Yeah.
2: And my mother would make a comment of, oh, there's the Twin Towers. Right. Yeah, because this episode was pre-2001.
1: Yeah.
2: And that sort of launches into the conversation. But the significance of it, very much so, and I think, and stories like Come From Away, like the Gander Newfoundland story, all of those things are, I don't remember, I can't tell you what age I was when I first learned about them. It's just always something I think I've had an appreciation appreciation for, because it was always sort of part of the conversation around marking the anniversary.
1: Yeah. And I always think about, you know, I travel a fair bit, you know, and, one of the legacies, of course, is the shoe thing, right?
2: Taking off
1: our shoes, right?
2: Yeah.
1: So after 9/11, and I don't know my dates right, of course, but there was another attempt on an airline with explosives in a terrorist's shoe. It failed. It didn't go off. But from then on, it was shoes off. And then it's been slightly modified now, where it's like, if your shoes cover your ankles, they got to go off. But if they don't, so like boots or, you know, Blundstones or whatever, they got to go, but your regular shoes don't have to go off. And you know, it's the small things like that that change the way we move about. The other thing that just always blows me away is, you know, post 9/11, I moved to the United States for a short time in 2005. And, everything, like all government buildings, changed how you could go in. People challenging you about your ID much more. It very much was a relaxed security environment. Like, cars could drive up to Parliament Hill,
2: yeah,
1: right to the center block, and drop people off. I mean, that's famously, you know, Trudeau just watched me. Like, he was dropped off. Other, like, journalists were driving up, the public, you know, and it just, it fundamentally changed how we look at the security perimeter. And as always, you get arguably overreactions, but the alternative is it can't be the same way as it was because we were too lax. We were too relaxed, and clearly 9/11 continues to have an impact on how we get around.
2: And nothing will ever be the same.
1: No.
2: And it reminds me, here locally in the nation's capital, after there was the terrible attack resulting in the death of Corporal Nathan Cirillo in 2014.
1: Right.
2: And since then, you know, security, for example, at the local courthouse has changed. There's metal detectors now. You used to be able to just walk right in.
1: Right.
2: Security at event centers to go see a hockey game. Metal detectors. Can't bring a bag in.
1: Yeah.
2: All of these things... Yeah. I can't really imagine a world where you could just walk up to your gate at an airport. That's just totally foreign to me.
1: At the last minute.
2: Yeah.
1: You know, some security, but not nearly what it's like now. When we come back, we're going to have some of your thoughts. David continues to join us on 9/11, where you were. And please keep them coming. 7-10-10. We're back in just a moment.
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24: And now the forecast from the AM 800 Weather Center.
0: High reaching 27 with the Humidex, 35 or 95 Fahrenheit this afternoon with a 30% chance of showers, including risk of a thunderstorm. Partly cloudy this evening with a shower or two possible with risk of thunderstorms, down to 17 or 63 for the low. A mix of sun and cloud across the region tomorrow with a 40% chance of showers in the afternoon and a high 27 feeling like 32 or 90.

0: Welcome back. I'm Graham Richardson. We are remembering September 11th, 25 years ago today, and so are you. It's time to have your say.
1: Have your say.
2: Hello?
3: Hello?
1: Have your say.
0: Producer David Smith is here, thank goodness, because after 30 years in broadcasting, he had to remind me to turn on my microphone.
4: Oh, see, you got away with it. Nobody would have known. Nobody would have known unless you had said something.
0: What are people saying?
4: Lots of reaction, lots of similar stories, you know, I think everybody's in a reflective mood on a day like today. One listener writes in, on September 11th, 2001, I was at Casino Rama. I was a tour bus operator that day. And my trip the day before was canceled to go to New York City. I was supposed to be parked 10 car lanes away from where the towers were, and my tour group would have been up the tower already on the observation deck, and I would have been down at the bus waiting for them. But instead, I was at the Casino Rama watching this all unfold. I actually got chills when I read that text.
0: There are so many of those, like, what-ifs, right? Like, you just think about it, like, doesn't matter what you're doing if you're in the World Trade Center, right? Like, maybe you took a coffee break. Maybe you were off-site at a different meeting. Like, there's all those chance things that happen to people. This one really stuck with me because I don't think we talk about it enough. The no planes in the air thing. I was downtown Toronto, and it was eerie for days and days and days. My name's Owen. I'm in Toronto. I was working doing my land surveyor job on Maui in Hawaii when 9/11 happened. The skies over the island went silent for about 4 days. No planes in or out for days. It was spooky. I agree with that, Owen. And what a gig in Maui.
4: Imagine in Hawaii too. I mean, the sky must always have airplanes.
0: Yes,
4: it would
0: yes.
4: be bizarre for there to be no planes. Another listener writes in, I was up in North Bay, Ontario. Lovely spot. Wanted to watch a movie in the morning. Turned on the TV and I said, no, I don't want to watch violence today. Not realizing that every channel had the same thing on it. It was so surreal and the world has never been the same since.
0: And this is a television news thing. An extraordinary thing happened that day. All American networks pooled all of their cameras and all of them went live all day long. So what that means is you would have your anchor, whatever network you were on, but everybody had access to all of the pictures, which is extraordinary, right? Like networks all the time when they cover the prime minister pool resources so that there aren't four cameras doing the same thing. But to actually share every single thing that's live on every network, that was something else. And, you know, whether it was Kevin Newman, Lloyd Robertson, Peter Mansbridge, but boy, I will never forget watching Peter Jennings, Ottawa boy. And, it was a masterclass of, and one of the things he did, David, like I might have mentioned this to you, that, Jennings famously said about this job, broadcasting, you have to let the horse's hooves be heard. You have to let the people hear the hooves, right? And I was at Queen's Park, but I happened to have ABC on, and I'll never forget it, when the towers came down. And there was nothing else. No commentary, no horror from Jennings, no reporters on the street. Just natural sound from the cameras, just allowing it to happen for a long, excruciating time. And it was just so powerful. I'll never forget it. My daughter was nearly 4 months old when the terrorist attacks on our U.S. neighbors took place. I remember it as clear as day, watching the horrific moments unfold on TV. It shook me to the core as I wondered what world I brought my daughter into. As I said, I was in downtown Toronto. I was moving from Alberta to Toronto. My wife was with Jack, our youngest, who is just 6 months old at that point. They were in northern Alberta with her parents. Same kind of feelings. And I was supposed to go to New York, and my passport was on the moving truck.
4: Passport on the moving truck. So there was no way for you to get down there.
0: No. And the assignment editor said, Next, you can cover the next one. Click.
4: And there aren't a lot of moments like that in this business. There are moments, but there aren't a lot of them that stand up above the rest where you realize you're watching history happen.
0: Yes.
4: And I got to do that during the pandemic.
0: Right.
4: I was actually in the U.S. when the pandemic started, so I had to quarantine, when I got back from my trip. And I remember the broadcaster I was working with, the host at the time, texted me and he said, you have to get in here. You're missing the biggest story since 9/11.
0: Yeah.
4: And that was the benchmark that he had to compare that to.
0: He was right.
4: Another texter writes in, I was at home at Yonge and Eglinton, a fourth-year student at the University of Toronto studying history. I had the TV on, and I saw the first plane had gone into the first tower. And at that point, the news was saying that there was a terrible accident. And then I had to go get on the subway to go to my classes, and there was a delay on the subway, which I thought was kind of weird. But I didn't think anything of it. And I got to U of T, and I went to my building, which was Sydney Smith Hall, and on the newly installed TVs, they were showing the second tower being hit and declaring that it was a terrorist attack. And I remember just being shocked.
0: Yeah. And it was that, the first one goes in, and you're like, something's happened. And the second one goes in, and you're like, okay, you know, this is something else. We want to switch gears. We do like to finish with something that made me smile.
1: Here's what made me smile this week.
0: All right. I am not a massive Celine fan.
4: What?
0: Well,
4: I didn't even know that.
0: It's not like I dislike Celine.
4: Okay.
0: But it is a monumental moment in Paris.
4: Yes.
0: Coming up.
4: Certainly.
0: She's back.
4: Okay, so you not being a Celine fan aside,
0: yes.
4: We'll talk about that off the air. I didn't even know that. She is back. So if you don't remember, Celine Dion's been off for a while because she has this incredibly rare neurological condition called stiff person syndrome. And I'm not a doctor. I don't know exactly how it works, but it affects how your brain communicates with the body and your muscles start to go and they lock up. So she has to be very, very careful. What I've read about this disease is that it can... You have to really be careful about your movements, how you interact with the world, because once those muscles start to go, they don't really come back.
0: And before people write in and attack me, when I say I'm not a Celine fan, it's not like I dislike.
4: Right.
0: It's just she's not in my music, you know, she's not in my regular Apple playlist, but I have a deep appreciation, of course, for how much he means for so many people, including some of the people that Genevieve Beauchemin talked to.
4: Yes, our colleague, CTV's Genevieve Beauchemin, in Paris today. So she spoke with some fans. Some of them don't even have tickets. They're camped out outside Celine Dion's hotel room, just hoping to catch a glimpse.
2: I was very excited, some bit of Quebec here, and I just wanted to come and see what was happening and maybe see her for real.
5: I landed last night, so I'm still kind of tired from travel, but, you know, we do that for her, and I've been waiting for almost 1 hour. I don't think she's going to come out today, but who cares? We're here. At least we can breathe the same air that she's breathing right now.
2: I don't have ticket this time, unfortunately. It was too hard to get it.
6: It was hard, huh? It was like they went like this.
2: I've seen Celine 7 times, but not this time. I hope I will see her here. We tried yesterday, but she didn't come out.
6: How long did you stay yesterday?
2: Almost 5 hours.
0: That is extraordinary.
4: That's a real Celine fan right there.
0: A real Celine fan. And you know what? It's great to have her back, but boy, that is dedication. And very few artists have that now, you know? It's been great to be with you. I'm Graham Richardson in the Arctic next week, and I will be back after that. Have a great weekend.
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10: From the National Newsroom of the Canadian Press, I'm John Kennedy. Saudi Arabia's kingdom is feeling pressure today after Iraq's government confirmed an attack on a Saudi oil pipeline was carried out by Iran-backed militias operating in Iraq. The threat has shut down the top global oil producer's alternative to the Iranian-threatened Strait of Hormuz. An umbrella group of Iran-backed militias in Iraq is denying their involvement. The attack on the east-west pipeline came as Iran-backed Houthis in Yemen took control of a key island at the entrance of the Bab el Mandeb Strait at the southern end of the Red Sea. About 12% of global trade passes through that region. Prime Minister Mark Carney's platform to attract $1 trillion in investment to Canada is kicking off on Monday. Hundreds of global asset managers will be in Toronto next week looking for places to park their capital as Ottawa hosts Canada's first ever investment summit. CD Howe Institute CEO Jeremy Cronick says the summit can be a catalyst for investment, but nobody should expect all that money to flow in overnight. Cronick says Carney has made strides in making Canada a more attractive place to invest, but more work is needed to reduce regulatory burdens. A brand of prepackaged peanuts has been recalled in Ontario and Quebec over possible salmonella contamination.
9: The Canadian Food Inspection Agency has issued a recall for roasted lemon and chili peanuts sold by brand PK. The recall, first issued on Thursday, instructs consumers to throw out the peanuts or return them to the location where they were purchased. The CFIA says food contaminated with salmonella may not look or smell spoiled, but it can make a person sick. The agency adds there are so far no reported illnesses associated with the recall. Don Mitchell, The Canadian Press.
10: U.S. President Donald Trump is visiting Ireland this weekend, and earlier today, at a meeting with the Irish Premier, he said he would love to see Irish reunification. That drew sharp responses from pro-British residents in Northern Ireland. In Dublin, educator Annette Mulville is already protesting the president's visit and was asked about his comments about unification.
11: I don't think it's his place to do something, to say something as contentious as that. So it wasn't wise on his part to make that comment, but sure, you know, he doesn't really know what he's talking about most of the time anyway.
10: It comes just weeks after the new British Prime Minister Andy Burnham said a referendum on Northern Ireland leaving the UK is off the table. Leaders of some of the world's major emerging economies are attending the BRICS summit this weekend, expressing concern over rising tensions in the Middle East. They are jointly condemning sanctions not authorized by the United Nations. The leaders, which include the heads of states of China, Russia, and India, met in New Delhi today to strengthen their global positions. They voiced their concern over attacks on civilian infrastructure and indirectly criticized the United States and Israeli governments for strikes on Iran. This is the Canadian Press. In sports, it's a busy day in the CFL with four games scheduled. First up, the Toronto Argonauts host the winless Ottawa Red Blacks, then the Winnipeg Blue Bombers welcome the Saskatchewan Rough Riders. The Calgary Stampeders travel north to Edmonton to face the Elks, and the league-leading Montreal Alouettes play the BC Lions in Vancouver. The Toronto Blue Jays continue their crucial three-game series with the Baltimore Orioles this afternoon. Toronto is now two games back of the Cleveland Guardians for the final wild card spot in the American League, with the Orioles beating Toronto 7-4 last night. Aryna Sabalenka could win her third straight U.S. Open title this afternoon as she faces soon-to-be top-ranked Elena Rybakina in the showdown of the top women's tennis players in the world. Sabalenka handily beat Jessica Pegula in the semifinals, while Rybakina rallied to oust Coco Gauff. From the Canadian Press, I'm John Kennedy.
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2: This is Flavor Files. I'm Jerry Agar, broadcaster in Toronto, with my son Tanner Agar, who is a chef, a bartender, and a restaurateur in Dallas, Texas. And we did a farmers market episode, and we centered it around Ontario farmers markets in the spring. Now we're doing our fall farmers market. We're going to talk to the person who runs the Dallas food market and talk about fall and pumpkins and all of that. But you always want to do an amuse booze. Do you have a fall drink for us, Tanner?
3: I have a great fall drink. I'm very excited about this drink. I'm calling it my Harvest Highball. Sometimes I literally just drink straight liquor on the show, but I've actually made you a real cocktail today. So this is going to be the Harvest Highball. So highballs are a style of cocktail. Basically, your scotch and soda, that's a highball. Just something plus soda water. So I've taken Applejack. So basically a shot of Applejack, then just a little bit of spiced pear liqueur, soda water, top that with some lemon zest. So super easy, super simple, and you get to drink Applejack, which is super cool this time of year. So Applejack is a product. It's very little known. You sound cool the minute you're like, oh, an Applejack cocktail. Especially now, please go to flavorfiles.com or like Instagram, TikTok, and write to me if you have had actual traditional Applejack, because I never have. Normally, Applejack, what it meant in the 1700s when people started making it was you would take hard apple cider. So people knew how to ferment apple cider and make hard cider. That was a thing people knew how to do, but they weren't able to distill. We had distillation, but not in the areas that were applejacking. So they would jack the apples. What they'd do is they'd leave the hard apple cider out. Then the water in the apple cider would freeze and they would scrape the ice off. This was called jacking it. And what would happen is, because water was being taken out, naturally the alcohol content would start to go up. And so it was a way to make a really strong liquor product that's going to last over the winter and absolutely taste delicious. These days, most Applejack is actually just distilled. So the same way that you make apple brandy, there's no jacking involved. Or some Applejacks they'll actually cut with neutral grain spirits to make them more mild. This is 100% apple, but it's distilled, unfortunately. I have yet to find somebody who makes actual Jack and been able to get my hands on it. But if you know how, please, please, or just send me one. Just send to the restaurant a little bottle of true Applejack. That would make my whole day.
2: All right, we're going to play a little game here with the items we might pick up at a farmer's market.
3: We're talking about fall. I'm so excited for fall. But so what we're going to do is, rather than just give you a list of great things at the farmer's market in the fall, we are going to play a game. You've seen Chopped before?
2: Yep.
3: Great. So I wrote two baskets and you've written two baskets for me. I'm going to give you a mystery basket of all things that I'm excited about from the farmer's market in fall. And you have to tell me what you would make out of them. You don't have to cook them.
2: Okay. Wait a minute. I'm not a chef.
3: No, but that's the point. The point is, I'm going to give you these because we're going to show people that you can make a great meal even if you're not a professionally trained chef, because the ingredients at the farmer's market are so delicious.
2: All right. Here's a basket that I'm going to give you. All right. Okay. And by the way, I didn't try to make it stupid, because quite frankly, I think they do that on Chopped.
3: Well, I think they do, because they're trying to sell you food. Like, they're trying to show you like wow factor entertainment. We're trying to actually help people make their life more flavorful. So it's a little bit different stakes here.
2: Here's what I have in the basket for you. Eggs, kale, blueberries, and baguettes.
3: Okay. Blueberries. These are some nice blueberries if they've lasted all the way to the fall farmer's market. I'm excited to, try these. These must be some hydroponic blueberries I'm not as familiar with.
2: All right. I have clearly screwed up here. So, what's a good fall berry?
3: How about we try like a peach? Cool.
2: Okay.
3: Yeah. Cause peaches are still around depending on what type of fall. Okay.
2: All right. Eggs, kale, peaches, and
3: peaches,
2: baguettes.
3: And baguette.
2: Yeah.
3: Okay. My first thought here, the kale's kind of throwing me off, because otherwise I would just make French toast.
2: Okay.
3: Eggs and baguette, right? Eggs, baguette, and peach. That would be great, but the kale would be a little weird. So I'd have to figure out, maybe that's what I'll do, is I'll make a little kale salad on the side of like a smoked peach French toast. So sort of like a savory sweet kind of dessert.
2: Oh.
3: So I'd take the peaches, I'll smoke those peaches down so they'll get like really savory.
2: Okay.
3: Baguettes, obviously. I'm going to use the eggs. I'm going to make myself like a custard base, soak the baguette in that. And then I'll grill those, top it with the smoked peaches. I'll make like a little like chantilly cream. But because it's so rich, I have to make sure it's not sweet. I'm going to serve this as sort of like, if this is going to be more of an appetizer-y kind of version of French toast, a little more savory.
2: Okay.
3: That way I can sneak the kale in there as a salad. And the judges on Chopped would tell me that I just stapled the kale to a dish I already wanted to make. And they'd be right. They would be right. That's sort of a hack, but that's probably what I would go with under the time pressure.
2: All right. So hit me with one and I won't know what to do, but give it anyway.
3: You're going to know what to do. You're going to do great.
2: Okay.
3: All right. First one.
2: Right.
3: Texas Wagyu ribeye.
2: Okay.
3: Pecans.
2: Uh-huh.
3: Radishes. And persimmon.
2: Okay.
3: Do you know what a persimmon is?
2: No.
3: Okay. Okay. So persimmon is one of my absolute favorite fall foods. There are two major types of persimmon, but basically they look like an orange tomato. And they taste like apricots and honey with like some spice to them. They're really delicious. And you can get some that you eat fresh. More like, you know, you could bite into. And the other one, you have to sort of kind of let get what seems overripe. And then it gets like a balloon almost. And then it's really custardy. But so just think of like a really wonderful apricots and honey. You'll have the flavor profile. So that'll work fine. But I do challenge you to go find a persimmon and update our listeners on your persimmon take.
2: Obviously, the Texas ribeye, I just want to make that medium rare. It's how I make these other ingredients go with the Texas ribeye. That's what I would have to do. I think I want to take the pecans and maybe I would get a rolling pin and crush those things up so that I could put them on as kind of a crusty rub on the ribeye. And I would take the radishes and the persimmons and make some kind of salad.
3: Yeah. Easy.
2: That works.
3: Excellent.
2: Worked.
3: Yeah.
2: All right. Okay.
3: Of course. I would probably take like some leafy green, like an arugula kind of thing, right?
2: Yeah.
3: Arugula
2: yeah.
3: And then the persimmon, you top it with radish to sort of cut the sweetness. You're golden.
2: Okay. All right.
3: See, you said you were going to do a bad job, but you crushed the very first one.
2: Well, we'll see. What we're doing here is taking items you should be able to get at your fall farmer's market and seeing if we could get through an episode of Chopped. So here's your next basket. Okay.
3: Okay, great.
2: Ready?
3: I'm ready.
2: All right, charcuterie cheeses.
3: With charcuterie and cheeses?
2: Well, the cheeses you would have on a charcuterie.
3: Oh, okay, so like nice cheese.
2: Yes.
3: Okay.
2: Duck breast.
3: Okay, nice.
2: Apples.
3: Perfect.
2: And I did throw a curve in here because some candy vendor showed up. Black licorice Twizzlers.
3: Ugh. That's not even the good black licorice. That's the nastiest version of black licorice possible.
2: Okay, but black licorice is the only way to go.
3: Black Twizzlers? Ew. Yeah. You know, I was so excited. I knew exactly what I was going to say, and now I'm just disgusted. I don't want to play anymore.
2: You know, I'm sure the contestants on Chop feel that way sometimes.
3: Okay. I'm going to melt the Twizzlers down, and then I'm going to throw in things like fennel. I really want to get – I need to throw in some savory things. So probably like some mirepoix is going to go in there, some onion, some celery, some garlic. I'm trying to make this a little bit more savory. I'm trying to cut all the sugar that's in a Twizzler and add like fennel seed to really up the anise flavors of the Twizzlers. What I'm basically making is like a lacquer. Like I'm trying to make like a really good, thick kind of sauce after rendering down the Twizzlers. And then that way I can take the duck breast and I can roast the duck breast while I'm brushing this lacquer onto it. So it gets this like beautiful little crust that's like sweet and then also very full.
2: Okay.
3: Then what I'm probably going to do is I could just say make a salad with the apple, but I feel like we've already done that in two baskets. So it's a little bit it's a little bit embarrassing. Maybe what I'll do is I'll take the apples and I'll sort of cut them up. Like a little bake. Like I'll take the cheese and I'll take the apples and then I'll give you like a little side dish, you know, like a little skillet that's got the apples and the cheeses, like a, you know, little fondue kind of thing almost with the duck breast.
2: Okay. That sounds like it would work.
3: All right. And lastly, because we're going to run out of time here and I want to make sure that you can demonstrate your prowess. Okay. Your basket is going to be sweet potatoes.
2: Uh-huh.
3: Also apples, because I wrote this in advance. I wish I could change it now.
2: Okay.
3: Kale, which is funny that that showed up on yours as well.
2: Yeah.
3: And then
2: yeah.
3: Rabbit.
2: What?
3: Rabbit.
2: Oh, rabbit.
3: Yeah, rabbit. I know you've had this before. We have cooked rabbit together.
2: Yes, yes, yes. I thought you said something different. Sweet potatoes, the apples, and the kale. It just seems to me, I can't use the kale for a salad because for the reasons you just gave a moment ago. So it seems to me that I should be able to use sweet potatoes and apples and kale to make, if not a sauce, just an interesting kind of cover for the rabbit, a sauce type thing that could go on the rabbit. And then I don't know if you cook rabbit, you cook it like chicken, right? Like it has to be done.
3: I mean,
2: you're
3: it
2: not
3: would
2: doing
3: be,
2: medium rabbit.
3: I've never had medium rabbit, but you could try it.
2: Okay. Well, no, that's what I'm going to do is I'm going to cook the rabbit, just right to the perfect temperature, of course. And then I'm going to make this, sauce out of, all of these other ingredients. Would that work?
3: Yeah, that would totally work. I was going to make it like, I would have made like a succotash, like roast up the yams and the apples and the kale all together. That's like my side. And then I've got the rabbit. And I'll pour some kind of like sauce over the top of it. But it wasn't my basket. Your basket still sounds good. I look forward to you making that for me next time I see you in person. But we do need to move on to our next segment. Coming up next, we are meeting with the farmers market director of the Dallas Farmers Market, talking to us about how the market turns and what to look forward to this fall here on Flavor Files.
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13: Now the forecast from the AM 800 Weather Center. 30% chance of showers with risk of a thunderstorm this afternoon. The daytime high reaching 27. The humidex 35 or 95 Fahrenheit. This evening, partly cloudy with a shower or two possible with risk of thunderstorms down to 17 or 63. And for tomorrow, a mix of sun and cloud across the region, 40% chance of showers in the afternoon, and a high 27, feeling like 32 or 90.
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3: 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Of course, that's the Dallas Farmers Market. And we have their director, Ricky Kavaleski. Welcome to Flavor Files. We're so excited to have you.
15: Thank you guys for having us. We're super excited to kind of get into it.
3: Now, as a restaurant, this is sort of a challenge I have every fall, and I'm interested to hear your perspective. At the farmer's market, is fall created by what the weather is, what the calendar says, or when customers come in and decide they want pumpkins and squash and spices?
15: So that's a solid question. I would say probably a combination of all three. You know, fall as a season kind of is when it finally cools down. Definitely just kind of as the weather changes is when we start really seeing our fall produce come in. But it really does kind of depend on what the weather looks like.

0: people are at the market wondering, where are these things? And you say, look, the farmer didn't create the freeze. This is just sort of how local farming works, you know?
1: Yeah. Oh, yeah, absolutely. Yeah. Yeah. I mean, we saw the same thing with blueberries also. You know, we got a lot of rain all at once in kind of April, May, and pushed blueberries back a little bit. And then the short season of blueberries got even shorter. So, you know, it really is a lot of people don't understand just how weather dependent, local, you know, kind of small scale farming really is. You know, you can buy stuff at the grocery store. You can get tomatoes year round, and that stuff's coming from Mexico or, you know, farther. And it's not quite as kind of crazy weather as we have in Dallas, or, you know, Texas in general, but it really does depend. You know, specifically for pumpkins and stuff, well, the warmer kind of, you know, July, August, kind of heats up the ground a little bit, gets the pumpkins, you know, their starts kind of going. But if it stays too hot for too long, then those start to kind of burn off just like tomatoes do, June and July. So it really is kind of weather dependent on when we see stuff. Hopefully, you know, everything goes according to plan and pumpkins start rolling in, you know, beginning of October. You know, our Dallas Farmers Market has our annual pumpkin weekend, the first weekend of October. So we better have some pumpkins in or we're in trouble.
2: Okay. But Ricky, when we were doing the Spring Farmers Market and we talked to Melanie from the Ontario Farmers Markets, I think the same thing is going to apply here. You have to embrace what's at the farmers market. It's not a grocery store where they'll bring you in tomatoes in the middle of February that were grown in Mexico hydroponically or whatever, however they do it. It's just, you go to a farmer's market and embrace what's there.
1: Yeah, absolutely. A big part of a farmer's market is, you know, from the consumer side, eating seasonally, but from the farmer's market kind of management side is teaching folks what is seasonal. You know, a lot of people don't know that, you know, figs are kind of a middle of June, beginning of July product. So, you know, we'll get calls for figs in the middle of January and there's nothing on the trees because it's suddenly, you know, 30 degrees in Texas and everybody's freaking out. We have an ice storm. But yeah, a lot of education, you know, kind of on our end, a lot of our education efforts do go into teaching the seasonality of products, when, you know, to find the best of, you know, cause the early varieties usually aren't the cream of the crop. They're what you got earlier and they're, you know, a little bit kind of, but you know, as you kind of get further into this, into whatever that product season is, as when you really get to kind of the really high quality stuff. And then towards the end, you know, you kind of get the, but yeah, seasonality is a huge thing, you know, for farmers markets, for any like programming that we do at Dallas Farmers Market. But absolutely the products that we see.
0: What are some of the products that are here in the fall that don't get, you know, they're not the banner items, but they're important to the agriculture. They're important to the farmers. What are some things people should be buying that they're not in the fall?
1: So honestly, edible pumpkins. It's the craziest thing. I think, we usually have around 15 varieties of pumpkins. There's an obscene number of varieties of pumpkins that are grown, in Texas. And we have like 12 to 15 usually. And about half of those, somewhere around half of those, usually you can eat and they actually taste good. It's not, you can just eat them if, you know, you're starving, but they actually do taste very good. And you can actually make, you know, soups and pies and all kinds of things. So yeah, you know, pumpkins, especially in the fall are really, really great. We will probably see, we may still have some peaches, you know, we're never really sure. Just kind of depends on the earlier part of the season.
0: So what, people are just buying like a single carving pumpkin, but you're saying they should be eating pumpkins.
1: Yeah. Oh yeah. Eat way more pumpkins for sure. yeah. Cause you know, they have like the jack-o'-lantern is actually a variety and there's like mini jacks that are kind of the smaller ones. And then you have like just the massive ones bigger than my giant head. But you know, they do have, heritage varieties and there are all kinds of other varieties that are actually, they're still bred, you know, for eating, whether it's you or the pigs, but you should probably eat them before we have to give them to the pigs at the end of the year.
2: I was thinking about a billboard. You know those billboards that you see for Chick-fil-A, eat more chicken, and use the billboards, eat more pumpkin.
1: Absolutely. We might have to lean into that this year.
0: But the question is, who's going to be the mascot? If you can't have a cow doing it, is it going to be just some other type of squash?

0: Right, it's a butternut squash with a t-shirt on that says "Eat more pumpkins."
1: Yeah, absolutely. Corn. Yeah, exactly. Yeah, yeah. Get a big weird blue Hubbard. Those are the really like kind of look like a dead body, and that's not me saying that. That's like actually, if you look it up, a lot of places say it kind of looks like a dead body. But yeah, we'll put a t-shirt on that. It'll be fine.
0: Fantastic. We'll split the revenue. Okay, another question I've got. Another question I've got for you is, we got this question. We did this farmer's market episode and I got this question. And so I want to ask an expert. If I see three tables and it's got the exact same product on it, what are the questions you think I should be asking to sort of try to understand what's the difference between different farms? What's the difference between this produce? Everybody's pumpkin looks delicious, but like, what are just some go-to questions I could use throughout the year to help me understand the difference between farms?
1: So I kind of always look at tomatoes for that kind of question, because there's, you know, a billion different varieties of tomatoes, and they're fairly easy to grow. So when I'm kind of looking, you know, from farmer to farmer, table to table, I'm always asking kind of, how they're grown. You know, are they using organic inputs? Are they spraying them, you know, with Roundup? Are they killing the weeds with Roundup in their fields, which is, I'm not going to eat that tomato. but you know, asking kind of that, you know, even varieties, even if you don't know what variety you're looking for, the farmer should be able to tell you what variety will be best for what you're looking to do for it. You know, there's like a bajillion different varieties of tomatoes. But figuring out, you know, whether you're making tomato sandwiches, whether, you know, you're making a pie, whether you're really going to jar everything up for the winter and you need like a aroma or something like that, that actually makes some really good sauce. The farmer should be able to tell you what to get for the purpose that you're getting it for. Those are always kind of the things that I look at. And then honestly, just kind of, if you're looking at the table kind of holistically, just how the produce looks. You know, if everything's kind of dingy and it's got a bunch of spots on it, you know, maybe move on to the next table. But I will say, you know, kind of the caveat to that is, real produce that's locally grown and, you know, the guy down the street is growing it is always going to have generally some sort of blemish or spot or something on it. I always kind of say, you know, in tomatoes, I don't trust a perfect tomato because they usually don't taste very good and they're sprayed with, you know, wax and whatever else they're spraying them in the box trucks. They're bringing them from Guatemala or wherever.
2: Tanner has said that before here. Look for the ugly tomato.
1: Yeah.
0: That's also what I put on my dating profile. Well, awesome. Thank you so much for joining us, Ricky. This has been a pleasure. People can find you at the Dallas Farmers Market, Ricky Kevaleski. And of course, you should be there eating more pumpkins this fall, whether it's here or wherever you are at. Please eat more pumpkins. Thank you so much for being here. On our next segment, we are going to be talking about what does organic even mean? Ricky, you just mentioned that. So let's talk about what do those words actually mean and how can it help you when you're shopping for produce? Thank you, Ricky. I'll see you at the farmer's market.
1: Thanks, guys.
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15: This is Flavor Files and this is our fall Farmers Market episode. And we're going to talk here about what organic really means. You go to the grocery store, Tanner, they plug it onto everything. We've talked about that before.
16: Well, lots of times people think organic just means more expensive. But it does actually have a definition. And what's funny is, so organic is a certification. It's something you have to get licensed for. It's something you have to prove that you do. It's a system of practices. So it's a very controlled word. And so what's great about the word organic is to be labeled as organic, you know that they're practicing in that way. Of course, there can always be some kind of, what's the word when you give money so you can get some corruption? I was thinking about FIFA. So that's how you know I'm not a very corrupt person. I can't even remember what the term is. But anyway, you know, there can always be corruption, but generally what it means is I have a farm, I'm inspected, I'm certified organic. People have come to my farm, so you don't have to because it is, right? There's lots of certifications you can get. But one of the big things that happens when people head out to the farmer's market is people get in their mind that organic is better because the people who pay to get licensed and the people who charge for the licensing want to make sure the marketing is that organic is better.
15: Right.
16: But you go to the farmer's market and basically nothing's organic. And so that confuses people. And so what's important is to understand, like, what does organic really mean? Now it means, okay, there's going to be a restriction on the kind of fertilizer that you can use. There can be rules on your soil management, your growing practices. You're going to have to record all of this. You're going to have to write all of that stuff down and be able to show it to the inspectors and prove it. And there's going to be different standards, right? A crop and a cow, obviously, you're going to have to treat them different, but there's rules for all of that. And there's sort of this distinction between I'm organic or I'm not. But the real issue, and this is what a lot of people don't necessarily understand, is you can do all of those same things or exceed those standards or make exceptions to the rules that you think are best, which may be best. And therefore you have a really low interference, high health growing environment, but your little farm. I mean, some of the farmers that I go talk to that I have relationships with, they're tiny. I mean, I literally go to their house and then there's just beds all around their, you know, 6 acres and that's their farm. They're not paying to get certifications. So this is one thing that's really cool about a farmer's market is, yes, you don't have the label, but you get to talk to the person and actually ask them about how their farm operates.
15: Well, that's where you can have an excellent farm, but it's not certified organic.
16: Right. They can still be organic. I've been to lots of farms before where they go, we're an organic farm, but you can't call us that. Because they can't claim to be organic since now it's a certification, right? It's almost like saying, I'm a doctor. You're not allowed to say that unless you actually have a medical license. You could know all the information. You could be an excellent practitioner, but you can't claim that you're a doctor.
15: Okay. But when you're shopping, never mind for yourself personally, but from a professional standpoint, you're shopping for your restaurant and your bar. There are all kinds of expectations on you and hoops that you have to jump through so that you pass inspection, so that you are safe and proper in the food that you serve. So how important is it to you that a farm is certified organic, or is it important to you?
16: It's not, if I wanted to support local small farmers, I can't also do that and have certified organic. It's just too expensive. It's too much work. So one thing I think of is I go, okay, I'm out on the farm. I'm with John. I'm looking at the garlic scapes that he's growing. I'm looking at the cows that are out. Does this look like the kind of place I would want my food? Can I ask questions? And you can ask these exact same questions when you're out there. What kind of soil do you use? What kind of fertilizer do you use? One thing that's really interesting is a lot of people are very antibiotics. And so you'll see products labeled, we don't use antibiotics. And I've talked to farmers about this before and they say, if you give every single animal antibiotics, that's the bad practice that people want to go against. But to actually be antibiotic means you can never give antibiotics. So what happens when a cow gets sick? If you can't give it antibiotics. So to be no antibiotics, you just have to kill the cow or cull. You know, that's the euphemism I like to use. But so this is one of the things where you can talk and you say, hey, if your cow gets sick, what do? How do you handle that? And I've had farmers tell me, I'm not anti-antibiotic. I'm anti-giving it to everyone. But I can't market that I'm not antibiotic. So then people ask me, and it's this weird, how much time do I have to explain to every single person at a market that it's okay I gave a chicken a little medicine? I mean, I would give a kid antibiotics.
15: Yeah, sure. How does that then play into pest management, spray or that kind of thing?
16: Well, my favorite pest management, actually, there are farms that do this now. In Italy, it can be part of getting like the highest level of certification. You have falconry. You actually hire falconers to come out and just, I guess that's how they deal with mice and rodents. And it's part of the, like, they have a more tiered system, which we won't get into, but it's kind of interesting. But then pest management, right? The pesticides. So there's certain things that you can't use. Okay, so no spray. Okay, but what does that mean? Does that mean there's no spray after you plant it? So is there a ton of pesticides in the ground right before you plant it so you can claim no spray? Does that mean no spray on every crop there? But what about the seeds, or what about how you handled it before? And these are questions you can ask, but only when you can do it at the farmer's market, because you know you're talking to the direct grower, which is really cool.
15: Okay, but here's the problem that I have. If I see that it's certified organic, then that tells me a certain thing. I can look up what does that mean, and I like it or I don't like it. But when I go to talk to the farmer about these kinds of things, and the farmer tells me this or that about antibiotics or this or that about any kind of pest management that they have, I don't know what they're talking about. Like, how am I supposed to know? I have no expertise at all.
16: Well, you know, if you go back and listen to our first episode we did about farmers markets, Life on the Farmers Market is what it's called. If you check it out on iHeart app or Spotify, Apple, anywhere, you have to sort of just trust the farm. If you listen to Melanie talk about it, she talked about how we visit the farms and we follow up with them and we're checking them. And so it's sort of the same idea. Is you trust the market, so the market has the responsibility to follow up. So you kind of just have to know. And in that case, you know, having Google is your best friend. And when they say something, you can go, and you can just nod, and then you can Google it before you walk to the next stand. And then when you get there, you can say, I really wanted to hear about your regenerative practices. Oh, yeah, absolutely. Of course, we don't till too hard. We rotate our crops. We move the cows as they're grazing. Absolutely. And then you sound really smart, because the only difference is between knowing and not knowing is Google. And Google's pretty good.
15: Okay. How about hydroponic or greenhouse grown? Does that
16: hydroponics really cool. It can use less water. So this is something people really like about it. All the water is going directly to the plant, right? It's not just sinking into the ground and disappearing. So that can be really helpful. You can then also control what gets into the water, so you can help make the plant more flavorful or more healthy, things like that. It's also something you can do at your house. This is not this episode, but there are really cool hydroponic systems you can buy now where you can grow beautiful vegetables in your home and you harvest them right while you're making dinner.
15: Okay. How about distance? Does that matter to you? Are you into that? Like, it's got to be from 20 miles away, that sort of thing?
16: I like to have food that's from close by. That's always really nice, but you can't always guarantee that. And to be quite honest, I don't want a scallop that grew local to DFW. So you kind of have to.
15: Or Toronto.
16: Yeah, or Toronto, right. I don't want a local Lake Ontario scallop, you know.
15: No, you don't.
16: To me, it's sort of what we talk about with our guests is I want an 80-20 rule, right? I want 80% of my stuff to follow some rules. And if there's some other stuff, hey, I got to buy chocolate, right? It's funny. Every farm-to-table restaurant I've ever been to talks about all their farms, and then they serve chocolate for dessert. You know, at the end of the day, I would rather know that something was grown properly in a great way a little bit farther away from me than eat something subpar or grown in an inferior way that was close by. And before we run out of time, I want to give you some terms that technically mean nothing. So if you see them in the store, just know that anyone can use them. Natural, all foods are natural, so that label means nothing. Farm fresh, all food came from a farm, and presumably it was fresh at some point, so it means nothing. Wholesome means nothing. Clean only means as clean as they are. Pure, artisan, hand-selected, premium. All of these foods are just made-up terms that anybody can use. So just also be aware when you see terms, just like organic, they don't always mean what you think they mean.
15: All right. And Tanner has been waiting since we did the Spring Farmers Market episode to talk about the 10 people you meet at the farmers market. So he finally has a chance to do it next on Flavor Files.
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29: And now the forecast from the AM 800 Weather Center. High reaching 27 with the Humidex 35 or 95 Fahrenheit this afternoon with a 30% chance of showers, including risk of a thunderstorm. Partly cloudy this evening with a shower or two possible with risk of thunderstorms, down to 17 or 63 for the low. A mix of sun and cloud across the region tomorrow with a 40% chance of showers in the afternoon and a high 27 feeling like 32 or 90.
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15: This is Flavor Files. I'm Jerry Agar, broadcaster. He's Tanner Agar, chef, entrepreneur, restaurateur, and what else? Bartender.
16: Too many amuse-bouses before we got started on the show.
15: I'm not the one that was drinking. All right, so we're talking in this version of Flavor Files about farmers markets, and Tanner has put together a list of the 10 people you meet at the farmers market.
16: As a expert and experienced farmers market shopper, these are 10 interesting characters you will always see, starting with the purist. So okay. I just talked about how I love tomatoes, eggs, you brought up bread, all great things to get at the farmer's market. But the purist is the person who's not just there to get it. It's like they're also there to demonstrate to everybody what good taste they have and how smart they are.
15: All right.
16: Right? This is the kind of person where if you get a tomato 2 weeks before they've decided tomato season is, they openly scoff. Right. And they talk about how the grocery store is just, oh, at the grocery store, they're just, It's just a water balloon. This is not even good food. You know, and they want to talk about, like, okay, I get it. I am a purist. But what I'm talking about is I'm talking about the guy who walks up to the baker who's had a busy night baking, busy day selling, and is like, what hydration percentage are you using? What do you think of the crumb? Have you named your yeast starter? Which, by the way, many people who are into bread do name their yeast starters. Ours is named Doughy Parton. But leave these people alone. Okay, they're busy. Next up is parents that need a free activity. I don't have children, but I'm sure you're always looking for something to do with them, and a farmer's market's a free thing that you can do. I don't have any problems with kids at a farmer's market, but don't let them run in between the stalls. And then don't have your kid hold up all the funny looking vegetables or all the pumpkins and take your cute pictures and then have the kid just put it down on the table and walk away. Could you at least buy the funny looking vegetable and then take the picture with it? Like, come on.
15: Number three on the list is your socialite.
16: So the socialite comes hungry but leaves with no groceries somehow. This is a person who is here because they're looking for a way to get legally wine drunk, probably have their dog. Maybe they combine those activities. Have you ever seen these people? I swear to God, I saw a woman at the Dallas Farmers Market. She had a double wide stroller and you thought, well, maybe she has twins. No, she has two dogs and she has a Yeti cup that says wine mom and she's pushing them around the farmer's market, bumping into everything because what she wants to do is make a TikTok about how much she loves farmer's markets. And I mean, she does. She's buying lemonade and cookies and tacos, but she's not buying any groceries. This person is there for the vibes of the farmer's market. They're not there to shop the farmer's market.
15: All right, number four on the list of the people you meet at the farmer's market is there to buy, but is overwhelmed.
16: So one of the mistakes you can make at the farmer's market is you can't stay home, come up with your recipes, print off your recipes from online, and then show up to the farmer's market to buy that stuff. That's not how farmer's markets work. Farmers bring you the best of what they're able to produce at this time. If you want whatever you want to buy, you got to go to the major stores. That's where you can find that kind of stuff. I have seen people, they're like stressed because they're like, but I brought my Pinterest list and this is what I'm making this week. And you're like, I'm sorry. It looks like you're making cherries. It doesn't look like you're making apples. These are different foods and you're going to have to make it work.
15: What do you mean by this next one?
16: Sherlock doesn't buy a lot Holmes. Okay, this is what I was talking about before. So Sherlock doesn't buy a lot Holmes. The purist can fall into this category. They can get pushed into it. But these are the people who they're just exhausting to deal with. I have sold at farmers markets before and they want to know, where is your farm? Is it owned by a family? You know, what do you guys use any fertilizer? Do you do any supplemental watering? What else do you grow on the farm? What do you think you're going to have in a couple months? Oh, have you ever thought about growing so-and-so? They're squeezing they're literally picking up your peaches and bruising your peaches while they ask you about how many trees you have, but they don't put any peaches in the bag. All they want to do is ask questions. They want to socialize. They're different than the socialite, who's all about themselves. Sherlock doesn't buy a lot Holmes, is always investigating, always talking, never buying. And those people, when I talk to my friends who are farmers, who I will not name, but when I say, do you like the farmer's market? That is the number one person that they hate because it consumes all their time, but it doesn't move the needle for their farm.
15: What about the dog parent?
16: Well, the dog parent and the socialite they're similar. So I kind of already got on that. But have you ever seen a dog that has a bandana on and their own Instagram? That's the person we're talking about. Have you never seen a dog? You've never seen a private dog's Instagram page before?
15: When we lived in Tucson, somehow the dog had a bandana some of the time.
16: Well, a dog can wear, like, there's nothing wrong with a bandana. I just mean, like, if the dog's wearing an outfit and this is true, like, I've had people say to me before, they're like, make sure you follow @FifiDogDTX. You're like, I'm not going to do that. I'm not
15: following your dog.
16: I'm not following Fifi. And although these are also the people who lots of times in Texas, people have started putting like shoes on their dogs because the ground gets so hot. So generally they have shoes on and or they're in a purse. And depending on the dog, a purse dog can actually be kind of cute. But many times the purse dog is also very yappy.
15: Well, boots are on dogs in Toronto sometimes because of the salt they'll put down on the sidewalk, the ice and, you know, that kind of stuff. So that might be a little more practical. How about, I imagine there would be people who come to the farmer's market because they think it's more healthy.
16: Yeah, health is a huge reason people go to farmer's markets. And you'll definitely see these people, right? These are the people who, like you mentioned honey before. They want honey. They want it to be raw, right? They don't want it to be involved. They're going to buy tinctures. They're going to buy bone broth because, you know, like somebody else that I know, they don't want to cut up chicken feet to make their own bone broth. Right? But they're looking for the microgreens. They're looking for, like, what's for their gut health. You know, these are really not people who are shopping for dinner. They're not thinking, how do I get dinner on my table or how do I get the most delicious? They're kind of looking for healing, which is something you talk about kind of the community that is around the farmer's market. You know, these are also the people that are buying like the crystals and the smudging. Like they want the very natural lifestyle. They're at every single farmer's market all the time.
15: All right. How about dad who thinks everything's just way too expensive?
16: Yeah, that would be the guy. I'm sure you've never been this guy where you walk around and go, how much for lettuce? You know, back in my day, lettuce was two heads for a nickel.
15: Well, that's the worst, and I can say that now as an older guy. Nobody wants to hear what you paid in 1977, okay?
16: No. That's how about this? I'll pay your wages from 1977, and then you can pay me that back to buy lettuce. I'll make a good deal on that trade. I think it's also funny, though, because I've seen this. The dad who complains that things are expensive, the Dallas Farmers Market's unique because there's like a section of it where there are bars around the farmers market. So it's funny. I have listened to a guy complain that the local grass-fed beef from an hour away is way too expensive. And then I see him in the bar downing pints of beer. And I'm not, and so I'm just saying it's a little just odd to me that it's too expensive, but not if you're getting drunk. Then the prices can't possibly be marked up enough.
15: Some farmers markets have live music.
16: I'll tell you a story about one. They set up a market, little pop-up market, directly in front of my restaurant. And they got this woman to play. And she played a Taylor Swift song, which is fine. And then she played a second and a third Taylor Swift song. And I thought, okay, here we have an only okay Taylor Swift cover act. And after she finished her fourth Taylor Swift song, she started the first one over again. And she played the same four Taylor Swift songs in the same order for the next 2 hours, literally 10 feet from the patio of my restaurant.
15: I guess she assumed the audience would continue to move past, and maybe many of them did, but not you. And there's one other group. There's one other guy or gal you're going to meet at the farmer's market, and that's you, Tanner, the chef.
16: That's me, the ingredient weirdos. The people who walk up and go, what do you have that other people aren't buying? Chicken feet, chicken hearts, odd vegetable, ugly vegetable. This is the guy who's like, I want garlic scapes, I want lovage, I want fiddlehead ferns. This is the person.
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3: From the National Newsroom of the Canadian Press, I'm John Kennedy. Iraq is investigating a drone attack on a key Saudi oil pipeline after the government confirmed the strike originated from Iraqi territory. Saudi Arabia shut down the east-west pipeline as a precaution while the Iran-backed militia group in Iraq denied responsibility for the attack. The strike comes as Iran-backed Houthi rebels put pressure on Saudi shipping near the Bab el-Mandeb Strait, raising concerns about higher global oil prices. Iraq has dismissed two senior officials over the incident, while Saudi Arabia says it will hold off on retaliation and give Baghdad time to investigate. A major plank in Prime Minister Mark Carney's goal of attracting $1 trillion of investment to Canada kicks off on Monday. Hundreds of global asset managers will be in Toronto next week looking for a place to park their capital when Carney hosts Canada's first ever investment summit. CD Howe Institute CEO Jeremy Cronick says the summit can be a catalyst for investment, but we shouldn't expect money to start flowing in overnight.
4: You can link dollars that are ready to flow with projects that are ready to go,
2: then I think you'll see those move a little bit faster. But otherwise, you know, I think it takes time for projects to get going.
3: Gronick says Carney has made strides in improving Canada's image as an attractive place to invest, but more work is needed to reduce the regulatory burden for investors. Labor strife is ratcheting up at Stellantis as the automaker eyes the potential sale of an idled assembly plant near Toronto. Unifor has paused its negotiations with Stellantis over what it calls an impasse about the future of the Brampton, Ontario plant. But as Canadian Press reporter Jason White explains, it's not the only sticking point in talks.
4: Unifor says in an emailed statement that the company has yet to confirm forecasted plans for two other Ontario plants, its assembly plant in Windsor and its casting plant in Etobicoke. A spokesperson says the union has been clear. There will be no tentative settlement without a suitable resolution for its members in Brampton.
3: Stellantis says it has signed a memorandum of understanding about potentially selling the Brampton plant to Canadian armored vehicle maker Rochelle. AP correspondent Julie Walker is reporting U.S. President Donald Trump has mixed politics and golf during his trip to Ireland.
5: President Trump in Dublin meeting with Ireland's prime minister and wading into a complex and politically charged subject, a unified Ireland.
6: Well, I don't want to trust any problem, but I will tell you, I'd love to see it unified.
5: He's referring to reunification of the Republic of Ireland with the United Kingdom's Northern Ireland.
6: It's going to happen eventually.
5: But later at a U.S. embassy event.
6: That's one of those questions where no matter what you say, no matter how well you say it, there's no good answer, right?
5: Competing visions of Northern Ireland have driven decades of violence. Meanwhile, protesters took to the streets to denounce Trump, weighing in on their country's politics. He's also there for the Irish Open at one of his own golf clubs.
3: This is the Canadian Press. In sports, three of Canada's top athletes have now been eliminated from their events at the World Athletics Ultimate Championship. Canada's Marco Arap finished sixth in the men's 800-meter semifinal, completing the race in 1 minute 44.21 seconds, and Ireland's Mark English won the semi by 1 minute 43.74. Audrey Ledoux of Gatineau, Quebec was 14th in the women's 100-meter semifinal, and Sade McCreath of Ajax, Ontario was 17th. The CFL has a busy schedule today with four games on the schedule. The Toronto Argonauts are up first, hosting the winless Ottawa Redblacks. Then the Winnipeg Blue Bombers welcome the Saskatchewan Roughriders, while the Calgary Stampeders travel north to Edmonton to face the Elks, and the league-leading Montreal Alouettes play the BC Lions in Vancouver. Florida guard Denzel Aberdeen has joined a growing list of players suing the NCAA in hopes of gaining a fifth year of eligibility. From the Canadian Press, I'm John Kennedy.
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7: Welcome back to the best of the Bashy Capello Show. We're glad to be with you for another hour. Hope you're having a wonderful day wherever you are. We've got an exciting interview to kick things off with Carrie Lynn Finley. She's a former Conservative MP, turned leader, very recently turned leader, as of the end of May, of the Conservative Party in British Columbia, so the provincial party there. Now, this party did very well in the last provincial election. They just, you know, just shy, basically, of winning the election. So David Eby and the BC NDP hold a minority government. But boy, oh boy, have things gone off the rails in the past few weeks. Carolyn Finley has lost nine MLAs who have either formed their own party or become independents. And she did an exclusive interview with us about why she insists she is going to stay on. So we'll talk to Carrie Lynn Finley in just a moment. Then Phil Gursky will be here. He's a former counterterrorism specialist at Canada Spy Agency. He's just got out a new book on 9/11 and the lessons learned from it. He describes, you know, what 9/11 was like for him inside CSIS and what it was like for everyone he worked with, how they worked around the clock for days on end. Because remember, back then, everyone was petrified about what could come next. And given our proximity to the United States, there was a huge fear among the national security apparatus in this country that Canada could very soon become a target as well. So we'll talk to Phil about all of that. Then we're going to look at some of the consequences of this trade war with the United States, and specifically how Canada is turning to other countries to try and export more to other markets. One of them is China. And there are consequences even to improving the relationship with China, including apparently a meeting that took place last week on defense cooperation, which is something that hasn't happened since 2018. So we'll talk to Steve Chase from the Globe and Mail, who broke that story on that coming up. And then finally, we'll lighten things up. Two studies with Talk Science to Me and Dan Riskin, our favorite scientist. One of them about why microwave fish smells so bad. Oh my gosh, does it ever. And then finally, an AI drug that's showing anti-aging promise.
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7: Mary Lynn Findlay became leader of the BC Conservatives on May the 30th. In just under a month, she's now lost 9 MLAs, some of whom have become independents, others have formed a new party. Each one of them said it's her that caused them to leave and her leadership or lack thereof. I started off my exclusive interview with Ms. Findlay by asking a very blunt question. Given what I just outlined, why should anyone in British Columbia believe that she's capable of leading a government when you have not been able, when she has not been able to even keep her own caucus together?
1: Well, this is a newer party. In all new parties, they have growing pains. And there were at least, I believe, 7 members of caucus who left under the 2 previous leaders. So perhaps it's not that surprising that this would be somewhat ongoing. It is clear, though, that with the vote of the membership, some 42,000 strong, 27,000 verified to vote, and that vote was made known on May 30th, that there were people, particularly people who'd served under the previous BC Liberal and United banners, who simply did not accept the will of the Conservative Party of BC membership. Mr. Milibar specifically came 5th out of 5 in the final run. He was knocked off the ballot first, and yet there he is forming a new party. We don't know the name of it yet. We're waiting to hear that part. But the fact that several have left is perhaps not that surprising, given, as I said, it's quite a new party and was thrown together very quickly for the 24 provincial election.
8: Sure. I take your point that perhaps there could be one or two here or there where it was the outcome of the leadership race that ultimately proved to be somewhat of a determinative factor. And I take your point as well that the party is new. And in fact, I remember conducting an interview with Mr. Rustad, your predecessor, about a number of the comments from MLAs who had exited under his tenure that ultimately proved to be untenable for his leadership. In this case, there are 9 MLAs. Not 1, not 2, not even 5, all of whom have pointed directly to your leadership as the cause of their exit. And for the benefit of our viewers, I do want to read some of what they've said. Mr. Milibar, as you pointed out, my values don't align with this new direction. Ian Patton, has become clear to me that the new direction of the Conservative Party under the leadership of Carrie Lynn Findlay is no longer aligned with my beliefs. Brennan Day, lost confidence in your judgment, conduct, and ethics. Bruce Banman, person after person has informed me they have decided that our new leader is unelectable. Scott McInnes, my goal has always been to serve the people of Columbia River Revelstoke and help improve British Columbia. However, I no longer believe that goal can be attained under the current leadership. Why should British Columbians, Ms. Findlay, conclude that you're the solution rather than the cause to this crisis?
1: One of the most interesting things about all of this is the tremendous grassroots support that's being expressed to me every day. The people who put up the signs for the people you're mentioning, the MLAs who've departed, they all ran on a platform, a Conservative Party of BC platform in October of 2024. Nothing in that platform has changed. So when they talk about a new direction, this is basically people who've decided they don't agree with the will of the membership and they're going to find reasons for their departure. But these are not foundational reasons. They are not truthful reasons, a lot of them, to be frank about it. This is where we have a grassroots movement backed by the people who elected these MLAs telling me, stay with us. You speak for us. We believe in you. These people are coming to the by-election I'm in right now in Abbotsford Mission and helping from all over, not just here, a lot of people local, of course, but there's people on the long weekend who came from all over the province to help because they believe that their choice of leader is not being honored by these departing MLAs. And yet they were the ones they counted on to elect them almost 2 years ago. That is what I know, that the membership, the grassroots are solidly behind us. I'm building a winning team around the conservative platform, which I have not changed. And there were 44 MLAs voted in on that platform in 2024. Many have left. But we intend, with clarity and focus and with the right reason, meaning the increase in prosperity, opportunity, jobs, that's what we are focused on for British Columbians. We want to govern for all British Columbians, and we intend to do that. And in those seats where maybe those departing MLAs are not running under our banner again, they will have to explain what about the platform they ran under no longer suits them, because there no change.
8: With great respect, Ms. Finley, isn't that the point, exactly what you're saying? That all of them did say they remain conservative in their ideals, that they did run on that platform, that it's not that that changed for them or that they don't have faith in, it's you. And why has there not been any kind of commensurate pause on your part when 9 people leave your party and say it's because of your leadership or lack thereof, to kind of say, well, what maybe have I done wrong? What could I do different? Instead, as I listen to you tonight, you're placing all of the blame entirely on them.
1: No, I am not doing that. What I'm saying is, in response to your specific questions as to some of the reasons, I actually have made several adjustments and changes. My chief of staff stepped down. A couple of the people in operations have been let go. I've let them go. And that is in a direct response to some concerns expressed by members of caucus. But what I do know is that we still have the majority of our caucus in place, meeting, discussing, getting ready for the next election, getting ready for the legislative session. We go back October 5th. I'm also involved, as I said, in the by-election in Abbotsford Mission, which is giving me and all our caucus an opportunity to show what our vision is for the future, which is one where we don't have all the hospital closures, where we're not closing down senior home building, where infrastructure matters. These are things that matter to the people of British Columbia. That is our focus.
8: Certainly, Ms. Finley, there's a lot of accountability for the government. I think the question that British Columbians might be asking them, though, is whether or not you have positioned the Conservatives, which were very much on a path to be able to form government, in the opposite direction. And I know there are a lot of accusations being bandied about over the last number of weeks, so I did want to take the opportunity to get you on the record about them, if you don't mind. The first is around your new chief of staff, who was appointed by you as your deputy chief of staff originally. Now, this is the MLA who stepped aside for you to run in the by-election 2 days after she announced that she was appointed to be, or you announced, rather, that you were appointing her to be your deputy chief of staff. Did you offer her that job in exchange for stepping aside?
1: No, I did not. She came to me over a coffee, actually, and said that she felt moved by what we are trying to achieve for British Columbians and my leadership and my voice and the way I expressed belief in British Columbia and its future, that moved her to offer that she step aside. Because Abbotsford Mission is very much small community life that I grew up with on Vancouver Island, I felt very comfortable here from the moment she suggested it. The discussion of her having a position came later, albeit in fairly quick succession, because, of course, you have to have these conversations quickly. But at the time she came to me, I had not approached her. She approached me, and I believe she did it from a point of self-sacrifice and a belief in a greater vision for a better future for all British Columbians.
8: There's a couple reasons why I asked that question. The first is because one of the MLAs who left your caucus said that he had been contacted by the RCMP and spoke to them for some length of time, who are looking into the allegation he made that your former chief of staff had promised him a job in exchange for stepping aside. Has the RCMP contacted you at all, Ms. Finley?
1: Not at all, not whatsoever.
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29: And now the forecast from the AM 800 Weather Center. High reaching 27 with the Humidex 35 or 95 Fahrenheit this afternoon with a 30% chance of showers, including risk of a thunderstorm. Partly cloudy this evening with a shower or two possible with risk of thunderstorms down to 17 or 63 for the low. A mix of sun and cloud across the region tomorrow with a 40% chance of showers in the afternoon and a high 27 feeling like 32 or 90.
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8: This just in, you were looking at obviously a very disturbing live shot there. That is the World Trade Center, and we have unconfirmed reports this morning that a plane has crashed into one of the towers.
32: 737 has crashed into, this speculation at this point, but at least three floors taken out, crashed into the
33: another
32: south.
33: One. We just saw another one apparently go. Another plane just flew into the second tower.
34: The front tower, the top portion of which is collapsing. Good Lord.
0: There are no words. You can see large pieces of the building falling. You can see
2: today our fellow citizens, our way of life, our very freedom came under attack in a series of deliberate and deadly terrorist acts. These acts of mass murder were intended to frighten our nation into chaos and retreat. But they have failed.
7: That really takes you back, doesn't it? That is a sort of a sampling of various news clips from a day that is now almost to the day 25 years ago, 9/11, of course. We're going to mark on Friday the 25-year anniversary of those terrorist attacks. And to help us do so, here in studio with me live right now is the author of a brand new book called 9/11, The Unfinished Battle, Why Jihadi Terrorism is Stronger, Wider, and Far From Over. Phil Gursky is a former strategic counterterrorism analyst at Canada Spy Agency, CSIS, and he's here with me now. Phil, it's good to see you.
4: Yeah, you too, Vashi. Thanks for having me on.
7: Thank you very much for making the time. I mean, it's hard not to listen to those clips and immediately, I don't know if there's a more defining event for people, you know, in North America than remembering exactly where you were, what you were doing when that occurred. What goes through your mind when you listen to that and you're kind of brought back to that day?
4: Mm-hmm. You're right. I think every generation has its where was I moment. For my mother or father was JFK's assassination, for example. And for me, I was at CSIS at the time working in counterterrorism. And after the initial shock, it's like, oh, my God, oh, my God. What was incredible was the professionalism. We had to figure out what had happened, who was responsible. Were there any Canadians involved?

0: the fear about Canada being next must have been incredibly overwhelming. Like it, I remember just thinking, oh my God, if it could happen there, it could happen anywhere. And we're so proximate, obviously.
1: Mm-hmm. And you're absolutely right. We had had terrorist attacks in Canada. Of course, the Air India attack back in 85. We'd had near misses in the intervening years. And the other thing, Vashi, that was really important for us was, if Canadians had been involved in the hijacking, could you imagine the impact on Canada-U.S. relations that somebody on our watch, that whether we were watching or watching closely enough, had boarded those planes and flown them into buildings? It would have had a catastrophic effect on our ability to share information with our American colleagues.
0: So there's some examination. It's very forward-looking in your book about sort of the jihadist terrorism and what that threat looks like now. But at the time, there's also an interesting examination of kind of, in a way, how it had gone overlooked because it wasn't happening necessarily where we were, but elsewhere. It was present. There were Americans and Canadians, you know, being attacked elsewhere, but it was less prevalent on our own, in our own countries. How do you think that shifted?
1: It did shift as the 2000s went on. We got involved in investigations like the Toronto 18. I'm sure you're very familiar with them. The Via Passenger plot, the Victoria Legislature plot. And several plots, we realized that there were Canadians also radicalizing the violence, sort of in conjunction with the Al-Qaeda narrative, who were planning things. Then we had Canadians travel abroad to join Al-Shabaab in Somalia, to join ISIS in the mid-2010s, to join Al-Qaeda. And I think for a lot of Canadians, it was brought home. It doesn't just happen over there. It can happen here as well. And thankfully, due to my colleagues at CSIS and the RCMP, we foiled significant plots in the 2000s and 2010s. So it was no longer, we don't need to worry about it because it's never going to visit us on the homeland. Actually, it could. And thankfully, we took the action to prevent them.
0: So you raise an interesting point in that. I remember, so I moved to Ottawa in 2013. And at that point, the top story that I was covering as a national reporter was the threat of ISIS. And the government's response. We, of course, lent soldiers to train forces. We then had, you know, radicalization was a huge issue at the time, right around the world, but very much as you point out in Canada, and I know you examined this as well, and we had an attack right here on Parliament Hill by a radicalized individual. I just remember how all-consuming of the news cycle, the series of those events were, the possibility of ISIS attacking and radicalized individuals. And it has abated, like, as far as consumption goes, right? Like, I'm wondering from your perspective, though, has that threat abated in the same way?
1: It has and it hasn't. So we have had attacks since that awful 2 days in October 2014 where two Canadian soldiers were killed in Montreal and, as you say, at the National War Memorial. We have had plots in Edmonton, we have plots in Toronto, et cetera, et cetera. Internationally, it has not gone away. In fact, as I discuss in the book, since 9/11, there have been at least 135,000 terrorist attacks around the world, of which the vast majority are carried out by jihadis, with tens of thousands of casualties. I think it's not that we're asleep at the switch here in Canada, but because we don't see mass casualty attacks on the level of not even 9/11, think the Bataclan attacks in France, 2015. Think of 7/7 in the United Kingdom. Think of Madrid. Think of Bali. It's almost like, well, that was kind of yesterday's threat. And yet all the sources that I've had are showing me, and these are very credible sources, open source, not intelligence, I'm not a spy anymore, is that the threat is growing internationally. And it isn't impossible to imagine either Canadians in our country or people coming through our immigration system who could plan acts of terrorism on our soil.
0: So talk a little bit about what the implications of that are for places like the place you used to work or for the national security apparatus.
1: So what happened after 9/11, Vashi, is we had to redeploy to counterterrorism. Because we simply, there was no other choice. It was the elephant in the room was preventing another attack of that scale. The other threats never went away. Espionage, sabotage, information theft, technology theft, et cetera, et cetera. We're at a place now where we have multiple threats simultaneously. And I know the people I used to work with know what they're doing. I'm not sure we have the resources to cover them all simultaneously. So whether they're online or in the real world, our organizations are being asked to do a lot of, I call it like an infinite number of threats with finite resources. And how do you prioritize it? And on the terrorism front, we seem to have this narrative, well, jihadis are yesterday's news. It's all about the far right, or it's all about nihilists. And yes, there are people out there like that. But pound for pound, or being Canadian, kilo for kilo, the vast majority of terrorists, even in the Western world, are still jihadi terrorists. And we shouldn't forget that lesson.
0: Is there really that much difference, I'm wondering, in the way that you address it from a national security perspective? Like, you know, if you believe there's a threat, how you go about sort of trying to mitigate that threat. Like, I imagine if there's going to be an attack, the motivation is one thing, but ultimately, like, terrorism is terrorism.
1: Yeah, you're absolutely right. And, you know, people will disagree on what terrorism is and isn't. You maybe heard the famous CBC didn't call 9/11 terrorism.

0: terrorism. We won't go down that road. Look, we have a legislative mandate that defines terrorism in our act. We know how to investigate it. The way that it works in Canada is that that ceases receives information and it gets to that point where there's a very real viability might happen. We can share with the RCMP. They collect evidence. They lay charges. They go to court. We don't. So the system works, I think, as best as it could. But an investigation is an investigation. It's about recruiting human sources. It's about getting warrants to intercept communications. It's about doing surveillance. It's about sharing with your domestic and international partners to be in the best place to stop things from happening.
1: I want to ask about that because I remember covering a lot of this. And key to, like, to be fair, like, the RCMP and CSIS have had a lot of success in stopping some of the as you rattled them off, right? Like, there's a lot of terrible things that could have happened. There's stuff that did happen, but there's a lot of much, you know, terrible stuff that didn't happen. I remember in covering a lot of them, many times tips were received from the United States or vice versa. Canada provided a tip. The last I had heard, the intelligence sharing relationship was still very strong. Against the backdrop of the fracture in the relationship, is it important that we maintain that for national security?
0: It's critical. We are a net importer of intelligence. I worked in signals intelligence for 17 years before I joined CSIS, and we got a lot more than we gave. The bottom line is that at the professional coalface level, it's working very well. Whatever our political disagreements are with the current administration, I've heard from my sources in the States and in Canada, the professionals are cooperating as they
1: should.
0: I've
1: heard the same, yeah.
0: So that's a good news story. So we let the politicians do what they need to do, but the spies, the cops, we're all doing what we need to do together. The Five Eyes Alliance is strong. Let's move forward.
1: Okay, Phil, I'll leave it there. Really appreciate your time today. Best of luck with the release of the book. It's out today. It's called 9/11, The Unfinished Battle, Why Jihadi Terrorism is Stronger, Wider, and Far From Over. Phil Gursky is the author. The book is out today.
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0: We'll have more coverage throughout the next 90 minutes here on the program of the escalating trade war between Canada and the United States. But one of the consequences of that is certainly Canada and other countries taking a second look at China. In Canada's case, very much kind of characterizes from a trade perspective and economic perspective. But thanks to the Globe and Mail today, we're learning there are other avenues of cooperation and communication that might be opening up as well. Steve Chase is a senior parliamentary reporter for the Globe and Mail. He's with me in studio live. He is the reporter behind the piece in the Globe today that I'm referencing. Hey, Steve, good to see you again.
1: Glad to be here.
0: Hope you had a great summer. You coming back with a bang. This is interesting because I almost remember when, the avenue of defense cooperation and discussions was cut off, as you would, during the Michaels, the arbitrary detainment of Michael Spavor and Michael Kovrig. And now you found out that as of very recently, that line of communication opened up again. What did you find?
1: Yeah, so the government has, I would say quietly because they didn't announce it, opened up a back channel with the Chinese military, with the defense establishment in China, and they held a meeting last Friday, which we only learned about because the Chinese government told us. The Carney government didn't put out any press release or anything. So a very different approach to this, to sort of this milestone in thawing relations. The context, of course, is that China was in the doghouse for about with Western countries for the last decade, their quashing of democracy and civil rights in Hong Kong, their menacing of Taiwan, their militarization of the South China Sea. There's a lot of reasons why Western countries have distanced themselves from China. And now that we're looking for new trading partners because of Donald Trump, China is very eager to show the world that things are normalizing, and that's probably why they publicized it.
0: They want to leverage the moment, right?
1: Yeah. They want to normalize it.
0: There's a couple of things to unpack there. Let me start on that point, which is, you know, my memory I remember a lot of the stuff that you just outlined as to why those relationships were denormalized, right? A lot of that stuff still exists. There's still, for example, in the South China Sea, you know, very aggressive and very worrying to a number of countries that are, that have so much at stake there. They're still doing a lot of the economic practices that we were worried about back then, even as, you know, a few years ago when we were putting tariffs on their cars. So has all that's really changed, like the United States?
1: Yes, absolutely. It's the Donald Trump effect. We're looking for friends, even where we saw rivals, where we still see rivals.
0: And in the Canadian context, I wanted to ask you about, like, this is something that's one of the most, you know, pronounced lines of division between the, in a world where the conservatives and the liberals have, you know, on many policy issues come closer together, China remains one that they're very split apart on. I wanted to play you and our listeners just a clip from the Prime Minister, who said very recently after the first trip to Beijing, you know, when he was talking about an amplified economic relationship, that there would be red lines.
2: We have an understanding. These are some of the issues that we discuss in terms of our expectations in Canada, our red lines in terms of preventing foreign interference, not tolerating foreign interference, and addressing it when we see it. And as Prime Minister, I've always taken this extremely seriously.
0: So what do you think of when you hear that?
1: I think Mr. Carney is trying to reassure people who are concerned about China that we have fences around the relationship. They're not going to be able to we're not going to sell them critical minerals. We're not going to let them into our AI. We're not going to let them into defense and so on. That's what he's trying to assure us. But there's a lot that remains fertile territory for Canada-China relations now under Mr. Carney.
0: In a later interview, I believe the year-ender he did with CBC, he actually added to that list of the ones that you outlined, defense. So, which is interesting given the news that you're breaking.
1: Yeah.
0: When you reference like this dialogue that they had, like what is that exactly?
1: Well, I think it's a back channel so they can talk to each other about problems. I mean, one of the things we've seen over the last 5-10 years, and first of all, we don't know what they discussed, right? They said it was about geopolitical concerns and so on, and keep the importance of keeping an open channel. But I can guarantee you, without any confirmation, that China said stop sending warships through the Taiwan Strait, which China alone considers an inland waterway, but the rest of the world considers international waters because, of course, China claims Taiwan, a self-governing island, as a breakaway province. So we know that Taiwan would have said that. And in the last few years, there's been some misunderstandings. Chinese planes have buzzed Canadian aircraft. There's been, those kind of close encounters, which were not professional. And in fact, a former defense minister called them unprofessional and dangerous. So I think that this is possibly a way to talk to each other and prevent misunderstandings and maybe, you know, keep tensions from rising. I don't think Canada is a major player in the geopolitics of Asia, but to the extent it is. On the other hand, I think for China, this is about the fact that this is resumed after 8 years. Is a way for them to show that they're normalizing relations with the world despite all the problems we have with what they're doing.
0: So as you said, that sort of buttresses the idea of why they would want to make this public. Why did our government not say anything until you had the story?
1: Well, the government's stated answer is that it was a working level meeting and they didn't think it merited a discussion. But on the other hand, right now they're in a trade war with the United States, where Mr. Trump, rightly or wrongly, has made great hay over Canada's new strategic partnership with China, something he greatly opposes, and they probably didn't want to exacerbate things and give Mr. Trump another talking point, even though Mr. Trump has and the U.S. have a massive relationship of their own.
0: Right. We could spend another 10 minutes on the ironies that anything Trump says on China are replete with.
1: Sure.
0: In the case of Canada, though, is there a political sensitivity as well, do you think, on this moving forward of expanding a relationship with China, you know, obviously not just, or normalizing, attempting to normalize a relationship, just given the, in particular, I mean, there's the role of China as an adversary in the world, but there's also what happened here, very specifically in the Canadian case, and then also, you know, even on the defense front when we talk about the Arctic.
1: I don't think the Carney government is concerned about this right now. They are riding high in the polls, mm-hmm. partly because he's wrapped himself in the Canadian flag, and really there's no alternative. There's no alternative. So Mr. Carney has carte blanche right now, and I wouldn't say he's actually done great things for the Canada-China relationship, but he's done some things, and they have improved things immensely, and he has a way better relationship with Xi Jinping than Mr. Trudeau did. So he has a lot of margin of maneuver, but as he said, he's told us the red lines. And so anything short of that, he's going to take every opportunity to attract investment and to boost trade, given what's happening with our southern neighbor.
0: And President Xi himself, do you think he's coming to Canada? Because there's a lot of speculation that in and around the trip to Washington happening this month, that it might happen before or after.
1: It makes a lot of sense. It's often the case that when people come from Asia, they stop by here. Whether they would have enough progress to demonstrate that they've made progress since their January strategic partnership remains to be seen. I mean, aside from letting in a few EVs, I'm not sure what else we've achieved. So the question would be, is there enough for Canada and Mr. and China to point to of progress since January? But it's absolutely eminently possible. We just don't have any sense. I don't have any sense yet of planning for it.
0: Of what consequence do you think a visit like that could be?
1: It's just a sign that we have other options and we have friends. On the other hand, it might not be the kind of thing Mr. Carney wants to wave right now in front of Donald Trump.
0: Good point. Okay, I'll leave it there. Thanks, Steve. Really appreciate it. Great reporting, as always. Welcome back. Hope you had a great summer. Steve Chase is a senior parliamentary reporter for the Globe and Mail. You can read all about his work there on that defense dialogue that took place in today's edition of the Globe.

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11: Now the forecast from the AM 800 Weather Center. 30% chance of showers with risk of a thunderstorm this afternoon. The daytime high reaching 27. The humidex 35 or 95 Fahrenheit. This evening, partly cloudy with a shower or two possible with risk of thunderstorms down to 17 or 63. And for tomorrow, a mix of sun and cloud across the region, 40% chance of showers in the afternoon, and a high 27, feeling like 32 or 90.
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3: 10 minutes before the top of the hour, and it's Thursday. We're going to take a break from, as usual, the trade war and cabinet and all that stuff and talk about science instead.
15: Talk science to me.
3: Dan Riskin is here. He's CTV's science and technology specialist. Hello, Dan.
16: Hello. How are you?
3: I'm great. How are you?
16: I'm great.
3: That's good.
16: Yeah.
3: I liked your studies this week in particular because I cannot fathom someone bringing fish to work. It's really like, I think for 20 years being something I can't fathom. I've experienced it many times. Why does, this is, I know everyone's on the edge of their seat listening right now. Why does microwave fish stink?
16: Well, listen, it's a real thing. People get really mad about it. And it turns out that there's actually like some specialized chemistry that's unique to the fish story that does make it different when you microwave it compared to other things. And I think having a little bit of that context is just going to make it all the more possible to communicate to someone who works in your office why it is inappropriate for you to cook salmon in the group microwave when we're all trying to work. And it comes down to the fact that there's this molecule in fish when the fish are fine that doesn't stink that gets broken down into a different molecule that does stink by bacteria. And so the non-stinky is called trimethylamine N-oxide. That's a fun one to say. And basically, when bacteria break down a fish, they just turn it into this trimethylamine gas. And that gas, which gets into the air, the longer the bacteria work away at the fish, the more it stinks. And so we have evolved this instinct to prevent us from eating foods that will make us sick. And so we have evolved the ability to recognize that scent as an indication that this fish has been chewed on by bacteria for a long time and is thus not good for us to eat. And so evolution is protecting us by making us absolutely abhor that smell. Now the problem is when you put your fish in the microwave, the chemistry of how it heats up causes that same gas to get secreted right away. And it doesn't need to be freed up by bacteria. It just gets released because that conversion happens just from heating. You only have to get it above about 3 or 4 degrees Celsius. And so it's one of the first things that aerosolizes when you start heating up that fish. And so that scent that you associate with rotting fish is the smell that sort of comes out of the microwave. And that's why it's just so disgusting smelling when it's not really rotting. There isn't really bacteria there. It is fine to eat, but the smell is telling you that it's rotten.
3: Okay, the first part of the story had me convinced that it's like developing bacteria in the microwave, and that's why it's stinking, so it's actually bad for you. But no, it's just the smell.
16: It's just the smell that the bacteria makes. And so I find that so interesting. I wrote a book, it's a long time now, but Mother Nature is Trying to Kill You, where I really thought long and hard about these things, about, the fact that things are disgusting and we get like repulsed by them. And listen, it's about lunchtime, so I'm not going to make a list of those things, but it's pretty easy to think of biological things that you don't want to come close to, especially around lunchtime. And the truth is, evolution has had to protect us against those things even more than it's had to protect us against scary predators. It's more of a danger that you're going to get sick from a bacteria than you're going to get eaten by a bear. So bears are scary when they sneak up on you, and it's scary when you see like a lion or whatever, but it's also absolutely repulsive when you see certain things and you do not want to eat them, or when you smell certain things, and that's evolution protecting you. So it's really neat because it makes biological sense why we have this huge reaction to the smell of stinky fish.
3: But it's also true that sort of like, I don't want to say old wives tale because I am an old wife, but the idea that like if it smells like fish, it's not good for you. That's actually true. Like if it smells fishy, it's not good, right?
16: It smells fishy. Whether it's good, I guess there could be false alarms. Like the microwave salmon's a good example of a false alarm
3: like
16: where it smells fishy.
3: Cold fish that you smell that you bought from the store and you have in your fridge. Like if it smells like fish, I'm not eating it.
16: Yeah. But that's exactly it. So there are some false positives, right. But there's also lots of times where that does protect you. And that's just evolution, at work. It's really neat. And our noses are so sensitive to those specific chemicals. Like there are other chemicals that we don't scent at all. Like we don't even sense them. Like carbon monoxide is deadly.
3: Right.
16: But because it doesn't occur in nature, we don't have any sensors for it. And so we could be sitting in a room full of carbon monoxide. We'd have no idea because that's not what evolution built us to deal with. Evolution built us to deal with rotten fish that we shouldn't eat. And so we can sense those molecules with incredible specificity.
3: Okay, well, and just a friendly reminder, if you do microwave your fish at work with me, you're going straight to jail. But anyway,
16: find a new place to work. Yeah,
3: if we survive, because the big AI story this week has been this ex-employee and then current employees all saying that, you know, there's a 10% chance that AI is going to destroy all of humanity, et cetera, et cetera. But AI might also have designed a drug, and this is welcome news to my wrinkly skin's ears, that shows anti-aging promise.
16: Yes, this is, well, AI is it's a powerful thing. And so it could do bad things and it could do good things. And there are a lot of really great things happening right now. And one of these is drug development. So, I mean, in the past, when you wanted to develop a drug for something, you had to be creative. You're thinking different things, but there's no way to actually like predict what molecule is going to match up with what molecule and have an effect. But with AI, you can do that and you can say like, okay, we've got these health problems. AI, see if you can invent a drug from out of nothing that would help with these things. And that's the kind of challenge that these drugs are coming up against. So, there's a drug that for an illness called idiopathic pulmonary fibrosis. It's where lung tissue scars and stiffens over time. It's this lung disease. And scientists said, hey, AI, can you make a drug for this? And it did. And then the scientists did a sort of a phase 1 trial and tried it out and see whether it's working. And as they went on through their research, they were finding that there were these other health benefits that seemed to poke up. And so they did this big, huge lab assay where they looked at a whole bunch of markers of aging that occur in the blood. So it's not really like literally your age, because obviously you can't affect that because you were born at a certain time and that's just fixed. But the rate at which your organs are changing can be measured by looking at different proteins in the blood. And when they look at people who are on this drug compared to the placebo, they are not aging as quickly. Ooh. And so it's a whole bunch of other things that
3: by
16: are
3: a lot
16: also...
3: Or a little.
16: Well, it's significant, but it's not a massive, like you're getting younger or anything like that, but it is definitely, there are two caveats. One is this is on a population of people who have this disease. So it may be that it helps for people with this disease, may not have the same benefits for people who don't have that disease. And the second thing is that if it's treating the disease, that might also be the reason that they're doing so much better. It might just be the effect of not fighting this disease like they were before. So it's not totally clear yet exactly how much of it is just the drug fighting aging, but it does, on the surface at least, in a way that we haven't seen before, look like this miracle drug that was invented by AI could be even better for us than we'd imagined.
3: But will it get rid of wrinkles?
16: Not this one, but that may be what AI does. If we survive, it'll prevent wrinkles is if we all get killed before we get
3: wrinkles.
16: Wouldn't
3: that be great if we all survive and we all lose our wrinkles? What a utopia that would be.
16: It could happen. It could happen if we don't all have wrinkles from the tariff war and all that other stuff. I'm sure it's tricky, but AI, there's a lot of good stuff happening and it's not all negative for sure.
3: Oh, yeah,
16: and
3: I'm
16: feeling positive.
3: Thanks, Dan. Appreciate it. Have a good one. Dan Riskin is CTV's science and technology specialist.
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3: From the National Newsroom of the Canadian Press, I'm John Kennedy. Iraq is investigating a drone attack on a key Saudi oil pipeline after the government confirmed the strike originated from Iraqi territory. The strike comes as Iran-backed Houthi rebels continue to put pressure on Saudi shipping near the Bab el-Mandeb Strait, raising concerns about higher global oil prices. Saudi Arabia was forced to shut down the east-west pipeline as a precaution, while the Iran-backed militia group operating in Iraq denied responsibility for the attack. Iraq has dismissed two senior officials over the incident, while Saudi Arabia says it will hold off on retaliation as Baghdad takes time to investigate. Prime Minister Mark Carney is set to welcome some of the world's largest investors to Toronto next week as he seeks a much-needed capital gain for his economic agenda.
4: Hundreds of global investment managers will meet with Carney, his cabinet ministers, Canada's premiers, and a host of business leaders over Monday and Tuesday. Canada is putting projects in energy, infrastructure, and critical minerals on the table in pursuit of the Prime Minister's stated goal of securing $1 trillion in investment over the next 5 years. The escalating U.S. tariff war is sure to loom over conversations at the summit, but Carney says he'll be selling Canada as a reliable place to invest beyond its proximity to America. Lisa Laporte, The Canadian Press.
3: A 30-year-old railroad worker has been killed after being struck by a train in downtown Montreal early this morning. Emergency crews were called to the scene near the Jacques Cartier Bridge around 3 a.m., and the victim's identity has not yet been released. Montreal police say the evidence so far points to a workplace accident with no indication of criminal activity. The Transportation Safety Board has sent investigators to the scene, while Montreal police continue to investigate the death. A brand of prepackaged peanuts have now been recalled in Ontario and Quebec over possible salmonella contamination.
5: The Canadian Food Inspection Agency has issued a recall for roasted lemon and chili peanuts sold by brand PK. The recall, first issued on Thursday, instructs consumers to throw out the peanuts or return them to the location where they were purchased. The CFIA says food contaminated with salmonella may not look or smell spoiled, but it can make a person sick. The agency adds there are so far no reported illnesses associated with the recall. Don Mitchell, The Canadian Press.
3: U.S. President Donald Trump says he expects the trade war with Canada to be resolved soon. Trump was asked about trade relations with Canada and Mexico while visiting Ireland, attending a tournament at a golf course that he owns. The president says Washington and Ottawa have a great relationship. However, he repeated accusations that the U.S. has been ripped off by Canada for 50 years in both trade and defense. This is the Canadian Press. In sports, it's a busy day in the CFL with four games scheduled. First up, the Toronto Argonauts host the winless Ottawa Red Blacks, then the Winnipeg Blue Bombers welcome the Saskatchewan Rough Riders. The Calgary Stampeders travel north to Edmonton to face the Elks, and the league-leading Montreal Alouettes play the BC Lions in Vancouver. The Toronto Blue Jays continue their crucial three-game series with the Baltimore Orioles this afternoon. Toronto is now two games back of the Cleveland Guardians for the final wild card spot in the American League, with the Orioles beating Toronto 7-4 last night. Aryna Sabalenka could win her third straight U.S. Open title this afternoon as she faces soon-to-be top-ranked Elena Rybakina in the showdown of the top women's tennis players in the world. Sabalenka handily beat Jessica Pegula in the semifinals, while Rybakina rallied to oust Coco Gauff. From the Canadian Press, I'm John Kennedy.
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9: In the coming hour, a new generation of Terry Fox's family is continuing his legacy. How sitting too much may be bad for your health. Concrete made with human poo. Yeah, that's right. And we know who got the first conventional telephone call, but who accepted the first cell phone call? Communities around the world are gearing up for the annual Terry Fox Run on September 20th. Now, Fox has been gone for a long time, and family members have tried to continue his legacy. It's now moved on to a brand new generation. Jessie Alder is Terry Fox's niece, and she dropped into our studio to talk about the uncle she never met and how his memory still fuels millions of people.
10: Yeah, nice to be here.
9: I've met your cousin, who has often spoken on behalf of the foundation, and you and she are in the same position as having, you know, paying tribute to an uncle that you never actually knew.
10: Mm-hmm. Yeah, that's right. Yeah, it's pretty incredible. We always kind of talk about how we know two different types of Terry. Terry never wanted to be seen as a hero, so our family did a really good job at honoring that. So it wasn't until we were a bit older that we got to see the side that every other Canadian
9: What was it like then growing up, getting to know somebody who was already idolized and, you know, almost sainted for people who knew him in his lifetime?
10: Yeah, I think when we were younger, we didn't quite realize. But now, I mean, it's absolutely incredible how 46 years later and his dream is still alive and strong. And, you know, we watched how hard our family worked to continue and protect Terry's legacy. And I think that we're just really honored that we get to be here and continue that legacy as well.
9: And the legacy continues to grow, actually. I think for a lot of foundations and, that are effectively shaped around one individual's work and accomplishments, it's a burden in some respects to keep it going, but this seems to flourish.
10: It does, yeah. 46 years later, you know, $1 billion has been raised in Terry's name. It's absolutely incredible. It's almost like it's his story. It's still so relevant, and it feels like it just gets more powerful every single year.
9: And this year, of course, we have a movie which is going to be presented at TIFF, and it's called Run, Terry, Run. You've seen it.
10: I have.
9: How
10: yes.
9: is it?
10: It's incredible. So there was over 90 reels that were discovered. So it's just comprised of just some really, really incredible footage of Terry that hasn't been seen. And, you know, again, as not having met my Uncle Terry, it was so incredible to get that glimpse of him that we don't necessarily hadn't seen before. And to kind of just see that family side as well, you know, the sense of humor come out that we recognize in our grandparents and in our parents as well.
9: Is there a kind of I mentioned the word burden in keeping this foundation going, which it is not, but is there an aspect to having to share Terry Fox with everybody else that is tough on the family sometimes?
10: I think I can't speak for all of my family. I do think that I've seen that perhaps in our parents' generation, but you know, for me growing up and learning about Terry how I did, you know, nothing seems like a burden when you watch somebody who ran a marathon a day on one leg with cancer in his lungs. Like, nothing really compares to how hard that was. So I think that, again, it's just an honor to be able to be here and continue that legacy.
9: Well, and it is, you know, he had to suspend in Thunder Bay, but it's still every single day was a staggering accomplishment.
10: Yes.
9: When you take in the fuss that some people make about preparing to run a marathon once a year, I mean, he was running it once a day on an artificial leg.
10: Yeah, one that is quite archaic now. I mean, the artificial legs today are just incredible. And Terry's was a walking leg that was made to run or made for running. So, I mean, the leg itself would give him an immense amount of pain when you look back to what even that part of what he accomplished.
9: And I know that the foundation has been very attentive to how the money is spent. And you mentioned $1 billion.
10: Yeah.
9: What kind of a difference in your estimation has that made?
10: I think it's made an incredible difference. I mean, the cancer research that's being done right now, you know, it's really amazing to think, you know, on September 20th, people are uniting and continuing Terry's legacy and the run. But what's also happening is that cancer researchers and scientists and patients and clinicians are uniting in the labs across the country under Terry's name. And, you know, we have major breakthroughs have been made, but we do have, you know, a way to go. And if Terry was here, he, you know, if you asked what Terry'd want, he would say more money. We still need more money and more donations. And again, if you donate today, that's a double your impact. So one donation is double your impact if you register and raise funds.
9: Okay.
10: Yes.
9: Excellent. Well, I'm wearing my Terry Fox shoes.
10: Oh, me too. Beautiful.
9: Yeah.
10: Yeah. Not comfortable. Again, you get to see what Terry went through in those shoes.
9: I know. They're very 1970s.
10: Yeah.
9: Thanks a lot. It's good to meet you.
10: Yes. You as well. Thank you.
9: That's Terry Fox's niece, Jessie Alder. The 46th Terry Fox Run takes place Sunday, September 20th. Let's talk medicine with our medical expert, Dr. Mitch Shulman. He takes on the latest bad news about coffee.
12: Good morning to you, sir.
9: All right. Too much coffee, not good for the bones?
12: Not talking about it, darn it. I don't believe in it. No. It's a well-done study, basically reported in the journal Nutrients, and they looked at over nearly 10,000 women over the age of 65, and they followed them for 10 years. And they asked them on a regular basis how much coffee, how much tea, and other things you were taking. Now, they didn't show that they had increased risk of bone breaks, fractures. They did show that the density, the strength of their bones was affected. We call this bone mineral density. There's a number of ways of testing it. The usual one is a machine called a DEXA. And for those of you out there who are at risk, you know about this machine where it uses low levels of radiation to measure the density of your bones. Very important. The most important thing in terms of maintaining density of your bones is a good diet, getting enough calcium, vitamin D, and weight resistance exercise. In other words, making your bones work against gravity or against weight. So it could be walking, doing squats, push-ups. These are the key things that are important. But they found the diet played a role here too. And the women who drank tea on a regular basis, especially if they were obese, seemed to do better in terms of their bone mineral density. Now, if you only had 2 or 3 cups of coffee a day, not a problem. But if you had more than 5 cups of coffee a day and were alcoholic at the same, which that seemed to make it, you drank a lot of alcohol at the same time, the two of them were additionally bad for your bone density. Key message here. If you're a coffee drinker, you and I have talked about this before, 2 to 4 cups of coffee a day is more than enough, and you shouldn't be drinking more than that anyway. If you needed another excuse not to overdo it, here's a good one. If you're already a tea drinker, awesome. You can keep drinking tea. If you're not already a tea drinker, I don't think necessarily you need to change your habits, but you may want to mitigate some of the effects by putting a little bit of milk, preferably low fat milk, in your coffee, and that has been shown to make a difference. So an interesting study, certainly valuable and useful for those of you out there who are worried, especially as you're getting older, about reducing the risk of fractures. And remember, this study showed that their bone mineral density was better, not that they had a reduced risk of fractures. So, you know, we have to be careful about how we interpret this information.
9: Okay. And in other news about things that are going to kill us, apparently sitting is not good for us.
12: You know, why are you, I feel like such an evil person doing these things.
9: Well, you know, yeah. All doctors are scolds.
12: Thank you. Really? Anyway, this is in PLOS Medicine, the Proceedings of the Library of Science Medicine. And they basically looked at a large number of people and they followed them. It was almost about more than 91,000 people that are part of the UK Biobank study. We've talked about this before, where they've been following people and accumulating data on them for a very long time. And they were looking at how long people were sitting and what happened to them. Lo and behold, if you sat, most of the participants, by the way, had an average age of 56. So these are middle-aged and older people without a history of cancer. And they wore an activity monitor for a week, and then they followed them for the next 12 years. And you know where I'm going with this. They found that if you were sedentary, the longer you were sitting, the more likely you were to die, and the more likely you were to have cancer and die from it. But having said that, the really interesting thing is you could mitigate that. If instead of sitting for prolonged periods of time, 30 minutes to an hour at a stretch, you got up and did something, that seemed to mitigate, to reduce the risk. Even better, if you replaced an hour of sitting in front of the television, although people don't do that anymore, whatever you sit in front of, with light exercise, didn't have to be heavy, didn't have to be moderate, didn't have to be vigorous, just light exercise, like getting up and going for a walk, that also even more reduced your risk. So there is good news, in spite of what you're trying to make me into. There is good news in this study. And the good news is, try and get up. If you're at a desk working, try and get up and move around about every 30 minutes. And most people can do that at their desk. I don't think you need a sitting desk or a standing desk or any of those fancy apparatus. You can just get up and do your work standing up for a few moments. And if you can, try and get out for a walk, maybe at lunch or after supper. And try to make certain that you're as active as is reasonable for you. And I think you'll find that that will break up the sedentary periods, the periods that you're sitting around, lying around, not doing anything. By the way, this doesn't count sleep. Sleep doesn't count here. We're talking about lazing in front of the, what we used to call the boob tube. I guess we can't call it that anymore, because no one watches TV anymore. But were you to watch television, that would be a concern.
9: Thank you, sir.
12: A pleasure. Have a great day.
9: That's our medical expert, Dr. Mitch Shulman. In just a moment, why Canada is looking to Europe for its future, and Apple's newest phone is going to cost.
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6: And now the forecast from the AM 800 Weather Center. High reaching 27 with the Humidex 35 or 95 Fahrenheit this afternoon with a 30% chance of showers, including risk of a thunderstorm. Partly cloudy this evening with a shower or two possible with risk of thunderstorms, down to 17 or 63 for the low. A mix of sun and cloud across the region tomorrow with a 40% chance of showers in the afternoon and a high 27 feeling like 32 or 90.
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8: Canada's ongoing friction with the U.S. has the Prime Minister looking east instead of south. CTV Chief Financial Correspondent Amanda Lang has more.
9: Good morning.
8: All right. I guess it's not surprising, but by your analysis, when you take a look at what Donald Trump has done in his latest salvo, where does that take us?
9: So it takes us into new uncharted territory, and it's disheartening because we would have hoped to see things go the other way, right? We hope to see a de-escalation. We have still underneath all of this the framework of a trade agreement, and so a lot of our goods are still trading under CUSMA. Now we're seeing more and more of them singled out for these 338 tariffs, these retaliatory tariffs. And remember, Trump calls his new tariffs retaliatory tariffs because we retaliated in the first place to his tariffs in April 2025. I would call it whack-a-mole is what I would call it, because if not this, then what? The next thing could be, your mind can go to dark places, John. Will they bar Canadians from entry to the U.S.? Will they seize business licenses? Will they seize assets? Not that long ago, a European country moved its gold out of America. Ask yourself why it felt it had to do that. So we're in a strange place. De-escalation has to be the name of the game in some ways, and that's hard to do with a partner that just doesn't want to de-escalate.
8: Well, and also, I mean, he's increasingly unhinged, it would seem. A couple of appearances yesterday, he just told stories and said things that didn't make a scrap of sense. Wanted to touch, before I let you go, on your podcast. And you had a conversation with David Frum, who's always a thoughtful observer from kind of a Canadian perspective. I mean, lives and works in the States now, but still is a Canadian.
9: And is a super powerful voice in the U.S., which is so interesting. New podcast, Good Question. It launches today. He's our first guest. Have a listen to what he had to say. I said, what do we do here in terms of negotiating a deal? I think we have a clip.
10: Sign nothing. Sign nothing. When someone has proven that his signature is worthless, his word is no good, you do not accept his signature a third time. You just acknowledge, I have a bad faith actor on the other end of the table. I mean, if you can sign something without concessions, then fine. But if you have to purchase the signature, pay nothing for the signature because the signature is proven to be worthless. So sign nothing. Second, don't hurry. I know it hurts, but Trump's power to do mischief is waning. His wish to do mischief is growing.
9: And so that's David Frum, and that's tough advice to take, right? But he's saying, why would you negotiate with these folks? You know, you can't trust them.
8: Yeah, it's discouraging, but I agree with his analysis. It's what's the point in negotiating anything with Trump? Thanks a lot for this.
9: Thanks.
8: That is Amanda Lang, chief financial correspondent for CTV. I mentioned that Donald Trump yesterday was saying things that just, you know, defy reason. He has had a habit for years of telling stories, and usually the tell that he's making it up is that he says, sir. But yesterday he told a story about him being lifted out of ground zero by firefighters.
11: I'll never forget two firemen. We thought it was coming down on top of us, and two firemen, big, strong guys, and I'm not the smallest guy in the world. They grabbed me under the arm and said, got to get out of here. And they literally lifted me up. This is not easy to do. I'm big. They lifted me up and they started running with me. I said, fellas, I can run myself. But they were amazing, but they thought it was coming down. It didn't come down, U.S. Steel.
8: Donald Trump was not at ground zero on September 11th. And so, and he's told, he's fantabulized a few times about going down and participating in the rescue efforts as well, days later, which he did not. But, I mean, if your grandfather was telling you stories like this, and he was the president of the United States, what would you do? That's Amanda Lang from BNN. The feds are set to launch a new education campaign to help Canadians navigate the AI revolution. Mohit Rajans has some thoughts.
12: Good morning. Good morning.
8: Okay, so this is going to be a free course on the basics of AI, which, you know, somebody once observed that that Al Gore was an old man's idea of a young man, and the idea of an education course about AI

0: AI is one of your specialities. Do you think it's going to be you or somebody like you who's going to be designing this course?
1: I have been in the educating the educators market for the past 18 months to 2 years, and I'll let you know that this is not a fight that happens at the federal level, provincially, intelligence that happens as a result of needs within separate cities and countries, parts of the country are different. I think it's going to be very hard for a blanket AI literacy program to show actual results in this country based on the way the strategy is rolling out.
0: Let's talk about the Apple Duo, and this is a foldable Apple phone, I guess we can call it, because it's sort of, it's a phone, and then you open it up, and it's a tablet, but $3,000 to $5,000, that's pretty pricey.
1: Well, definitely, and I don't think that Apple has ever had a release of product information where sticker shock hasn't necessarily been part of the counter argument. But within that, a monopoly that's really trying to go less after an AI-driven market and one that's really about the hardware, what people will still invest and pay money for. And I think what Apple is really pointing to is that at the end of the day, there's only been one consistent in your life, whether it's been through their hardware or through their Apple services, people will pay for this.
0: Yeah, well, that seems to be what history has taught us, because when they came out with iPhones and they were above $1,000, everybody said, oh, now they've gone too far, and we're suckers. We still line up for them.
1: I think the three things that Apple is trying to do to mitigate here, John, honestly, is that one, they're trying to introduce a little bit more of a leasing to buy program, yeah, at least for students. And I've noticed that through having my kids of my own, that that could be effective. But at the end of the day, you're also paying for things you didn't pay for 10 years ago. You're paying for cloud storage, and you're paying, you know, if you're going to use the 40 MP camera, it's going to create more files for you to keep and store somewhere. So it's pretty tricky because you're getting baked into an ecosystem where you're paying in many different ways.
0: Okay, and then there's this last feature where apparently Apple Watches will listen to a conversation and create a description or recap your talk. And this strikes me, I always say that things are introduced as a favor to you and as a benefit, but they ultimately turn into like spyware.
1: Oh, well, we felt that in smart speakers. How many times have you set off a smart speaker in your own house and not realized that something was on? And I think what we're starting to see now is Apple blatantly introducing the fact that there is some utility to being able to listen, transcribe, and use your conversations. We're seeing it in the results in the health field and for the elderly and accessibility. But also, it's actually data. It's actually privacy. It's all the things that we're worried about. So the question is, are you interested in paying for that trade-off?
0: Thanks a lot for this. Always a pleasure.
1: Take care, John. Thanks for having me.
0: That's AI expert Mohit Rajans. Coming up, human poop makes concrete stronger.
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9: Trust Dan Riskin to always bring us the best science stories, including how engineers are now putting crap into concrete.
10: Good morning to you, sir. How are you?
9: I'm very good. And the 8-year-old in me is forever going to embrace any story involving poop. But what's the story here?
10: Yeah, this is what can you do with poop to make the world a better place? And this is the idea. Why don't we mix it with concrete and see if that has any impact? And this is, I think, born from the idea that, like, you know, we have all these sewage treatment facilities and we create different sort of ways of sort of saving what we've got. And sometimes we burn it off and sometimes we put it on fields as fertilizer. Like, what else can we do with this stuff? And concrete production is a carbon intensive procedure. 8% of the CO2 emissions in the world are just from making roads. And so if something could be done to sort of fix that or ameliorate that, it would be great. So taking those two ideas together, why not mix some of that stuff that came from the sewage treatment plant? It's called biochar. Basically, they've cooked, burnt the number two that went into the facility. I know. Go ahead. Giggle, 8-year-old. There it is. And they've made it like almost like, you know, the way the logs look in the fireplace after they've burned. They're sort of like these blackened, charred things. They do that to what they have at the sewage treatment plant. So they've got this, it's inert, all the bacteria is dead, it doesn't stink, it's cooked and burnt. And they mix that with the concrete. And what they found is that it actually increases the compressive strength by 20%, the flexural strength, its ability to resist getting bent, goes up by 42%. And this is just making these concrete sort of samples and testing them in the lab. The next step will be to, make a road out of this stuff and see how long it lasts with cars going over it. But for now, it looks like a potential place to put some of this stuff that might cut down on the amount of actual concrete that needs to go into concrete, which thereby decreases the CO2 emissions relating to making a road.
9: All right. A whole new meaning to the house at Pooh Corner. Okay. How
10: much? My 8-year-old loved that one. That was great. That's good.
9: I mean, honestly, this is a headline writer's dream forever. Yeah. You could just keep on going. The roads, the ridiculous houses, the buildings. Okay. Personality and how much of it may be genetic. Tell me more.
10: Well, this is a funny one because the headlines are that so much of personality is genetic, much more than we realized before. And so when you hear that, you think, okay, it must mean that, you know, your personality is partly your genetic and partly your environment, and it comes out somewhere in the middle. And so what this study must be showing is that genetics is hugely important. But that's not really what the study's showing. What the study shows is that there's lots and lots and lots and lots of different places in your DNA that influence your personality. So they did this huge study where they had people take these like personality tests, and there's this standardized set of personality traits called the Big Five. And what they are doesn't really matter, but I'll tell you. Openness, conscientiousness, extroversion, agreeableness, and neuroticism. It's a weird list, but they use this for all kinds of studies, and they look at how things correlate with this. And so they got this massive sample of like over 1 million people who had filled this out and who had provided genetic samples. And they were able to show that there are 1,200 different spots in the DNA that are correlated with this. But if you take the influence of all of those together, they influence somewhere between 5% and 10% of a person's personality. So genetics is not a massive driver of what your personality is. It's much more your environment than it is genetics. But the headlines say, oh, look how much it's the DNA. So it's a little bit misleading. And what I like about this is it means you're not just born the way you are. Like you have the ability to change your personality. You have the ability to become the person you want to be. You're not destined to become your mother. You know, it's kind of a hopeful message, unless you really want to be your mother, in which case you have that ability too.
9: I'm trying to remember the Oscar Wilde quote. It was that every woman becomes her mother. That is their tragedy. No man becomes their mother. That is theirs.
10: That's good, too. That's funny. I like that. That's very good.
9: This is the random information in my head is occasionally helpful.
10: Well, you were on Jeopardy, so fair enough.
9: Yeah, yep. Well, I think we all remember how that went.
10: I didn't say you won Jeopardy, but you were on Jeopardy, which is much closer than I've gotten to this.
9: I got kicked out before Final Jeopardy. HEPA air purifiers could boost brain function. Oh, I'm glad we've got one in the room now.
10: Do you? Yeah. Well, that's good. Well, that explains how you've come up with these Oscar Wilde quotes, because the HEPA air filter. So this is a good study. They did it in Somerville, Massachusetts, which is the city that is connected to Cambridge, Massachusetts, which is where Harvard is, which is connected to where Boston is. So it's just part of that big Boston area. There's tons of traffic. Somerville especially has a couple of highways going through. And of course, highways, as we know here in Toronto, produce particulate matter and all kinds of pollution and stuff like that. So this is a great experiment. What they did is they put a nice HEPA filter in people's homes for 1 month, and then they took it out for a month, and then they put it back for a month. So there were 2 full months where there was a HEPA filter running, but in one of those months, it had a filter in it, and in one of those months, it looked like it was working, but there was no filter in it, so it was just a placebo. It's a great experimental design. The people in the homes had no idea when it was working and when it wasn't, and they took these cognitive tests, which basically is connect the dots as fast as you can, and sometimes it's just numbers and you have to connect them as fast as you can. And sometimes it's numbers and letters where you have to go back and forth. So you go from 1 to A to 2 to B to 3 to C, etc., and try to connect it as fast as you can. So it takes a little bit of brain power. and they looked at people's time to get this connect the dots done. And what they found is that for people over the age of 40, they were 12% faster if they had the HEPA filter in that month, if it was the end of the month where they had the real HEPA filter, compared to the month with the placebo. For people under the age of 40, there was no significant difference. So take from that what you will, but having clean air does seem to be good for the brain. And maybe a little boost in your cognition is as simple as putting a HEPA filter in the room where you're working.
9: Not entirely surprising, actually, because there have been studies where they plot things on a map, and they have found that people who live close to major intersections where there's a lot of traffic, and so obviously a lot more pollution, I suffer health consequences for that.
10: Yeah, absolutely. And in Toronto, it's especially the 400 highways, anywhere you get big trucks, those really are a real issue. So if you live, you know, a stone's throw from the 401 or from the Gardner or from, you know, the 427, whatever it is, the Don Valley even, it might be worth thinking about a HEPA filter for the house because it can't hurt.
9: Good stuff. Thank you.
10: Thank you.
9: That's our science expert, Dan Riskin. I switched cell phone companies. My very, very first phone, I was with Fido, but I wanted an iPhone, and Fido did not offer iPhones, so I switched over to Bell, and I've been there ever since. And I am a sucker. I pay for my phones. But like Mohit was saying, I'm on this deal now, perhaps you're on the same thing, where I'm kind of leasing the phone. I am expected to bring it back in 2 years, trade it in. They'll send it to some far-flung country in all likelihood, and I'll get a brand new one. But I pay for it on a monthly basis. I don't actually own my phone anymore. And incidentally, speaking of cloud storage that Mohit was referencing, I can't be the only person this happened to. My entire archive of audio, so all of the interviews I've ever done while I'm here at News Talk 1010, stored on my hard drive on my computer at home. Yeah, Microsoft decided to migrate it to the cloud, and I don't even know where the hell it is because I don't do anything on the cloud. But, you know, who the hell asked Microsoft to steal my frickin' archive?
2: It was that good, John. I mean, it's great interviews over the years. You had stars and all kinds. But I think there's a feature. It might be Microsoft OneDrive you're talking about. Maybe at some point you clicked and said, back up everything. 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
9: Mikey's
2: the OneDrive.
9: Believe me, this is like we're in day three of Mikey trying to fix this. When we come back, why an annual back-to-school ritual for some families may not be such a good idea.
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29: Now the forecast from the AM 800 Weather Center. 30% chance of showers with risk of a thunderstorm this afternoon. The daytime high reaching 27. The humidex 35 or 95 Fahrenheit. This evening, partly cloudy with a shower or two possible with risk of thunderstorms down to 17 or 63. And for tomorrow, a mix of sun and cloud across the region. 40% chance of showers in the afternoon and a high 27, feeling like 32 or 90.
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9: We went back to school this past week, and Carmi Levy joined us with a warning about what not to do.
31: Good morning, John Moore.
9: Let's start. It's the first day of school today, and some people may think this is concern trolling, but people are being warned, don't share photos of your kid that actually have identifying information. So I guess what school they're going to or where they live, what's the concern?
31: Yes, I mean, police forces literally everywhere are out with warnings against this. So, you know, parents, they'll post those chalkboards or those artsy looking boards with all sorts of personally identifiable information. So their full name, how old they are, what grade they're going into, the name of their teacher, their class number, their schedule, their favorite activity. I mean, these are all these personal, you know, pieces of information that, of course, can get a kid into trouble. Predators know this. This is their high season, and they will target this information. They'll collect it, they'll share it, they'll breach it online in other locations, and then combine it with other information in order to precisely target kids. And so I know it looks cute. I know, you know, this has become an annual tradition, but it is a vector for the kinds of attacks no parents want to even think about. And in the age of AI, that information is also being scraped from the internet and then is being used as part of the AI training process. And so if you want to share this information, share it only directly with people who you know and trust. Do not put it in an open social media feed. Don't post it publicly because it will be used in ways that, you know, quite frankly, are counterintuitive to a safe childhood.
9: It's funny because an awful lot of people are quite paranoid about their personal information and how that may end up being shared. But they put it all out there. You know, on Facebook,
31: yeah,
9: they tell you where they're traveling, where they're eating, what they're eating, on and on it goes.
31: Because I think people have this notion of what, you know, quote unquote private information is, and they think it's the stuff that goes into a brown envelope when you're at your doctor's office or maybe your financial advisor or the government, but they don't realize that they're leaking that private information in all sorts of innocuous situations, like sharing their information about going on vacation, as well as when their kids are going back to school. And so this is very much above the radar, not below the radar, and parents have to kind of recognize this is private information. Two, this can get you into even more trouble and all the other kind of stuff that you're much more effective at protecting.
9: Something that became a bit of a thing at the CNE was that AI was being used to create images of the food, and it didn't look like the food actually looked like. I'm very curious about your observations on this because, I mean, food styling has been a thing forever, ever since we got to photography.
31: Sure, it has been, and in the most, for the most part, it's designed to make food look good, appetizing, so that you actually want to buy it and eat it. But when you use AI, researchers are showing that, and they're starting to understand why AI-generated images of food are particularly bad, because the models don't understand why food looks the way they are. They're called diffusion models, and what they do is they start with kind of like a baseline, and then they add a very coarse-looking baseline, and then they add details to it. Well, as it turns out, you end up with images that look like Franken food. So, you know, donut shrimp, noodles that look like worms, chicken that looks like it was, bombed in a nuclear attack. And none of this is anything that people want to read. And there's this backlash. A lot of these images are going viral, and restaurant owners are getting absolutely seared online for posting these things, and it's affecting their business. And so a lot of restaurateurs say, we don't have the time. We have to use AI in order to generate this. We're saying just take your smartphone, take pictures, because the models certainly don't do justice. They have particular problems with food. They don't understand why food looks that way. They don't understand structure. So things bleed into each other, and it just doesn't look real. And inevitably, it goes viral.
2: And we have a cargo plane, pilotless, I might add, that is being tested. I don't want to be a Luddite, but I worry a bit about the idea of a pilotless plane.
31: Yeah, well, if you live in the Louisiana town of Houma, it's already flown over your house. So they've tested it with the FAA and the U.S. Department of Transportation. It is known as the Chaparral, and it comes from a company called Elroy Air. I love the Jetsons reference. And what's really cool about this is it's an eVTOL, so electric vertical takeoff and landing, but it's a hybrid plane. So it uses conventional engines as well as electric engines. One to lift, it kind of looks like a drone, but then it'll actually fly. So anyone who's ever seen a hybrid aircraft, it vertical lift, and then it flies using conventional engines. The cool thing is unlike regular fully electric drones, this thing carries a lot more. 225 kilograms, about 500 pounds, range of up to about 725 kilometers. And so they've already tested it for a week. In concert with air traffic control, this thing flew with no pilot on board, and it was controlled by ATC, and the good news, no one crashed, no one died. So the plan is roll this out further. They have a $46 million contract with the U.S. Army, and they do have this sort of tag for tactical resupply, defense logistics, and humanitarian aid. This is serious technology, and it will be coming to a community near you, whether you kind of like it or not.
2: Thanks a lot for this.
31: Thanks so much, John.
2: That's tech expert Carmi Levy. This week on Totally Useless Information with Nick and Roy, how exactly does a toaster work? And who received the very first cell phone call?
4: The first cell phone that was ever invented was done by the Motorola Company. And so the Motorola Company invents this phone. It's invented by an engineer for Motorola named Martin Cooper. Martin Cooper wins the race.
2: Right.
4: Invents the first cell phone. And then what does he do for the first phone call? Like Bell, Alexander Graham Bell called up and said, can you hear me? Whatever he said, The first call was to his rival competitor named Joel Engel.
2: Yeah.
4: He calls Joel up as his first call. I would have loved to know what he said, like, sucker. Hey, it's Martin. I'm on my first cell phone ever invented.
5: Yeah, and then I think...
4: How you feeling, idiot?
5: After he said that, he said, would you like to buy a subscription to the New York Times? The first telemarketer as well. I can see it now. So we have toasters. As one of the appliances we have in the kitchens, right? You know, we have toasters that do all kinds of neat things. How about?
4: Oh yeah, I want my hands in it. But go ahead.
5: Well, when you do this, you'll be able to see it because this is a see-through toaster with a see-through window.
4: Oh, that's cool.
5: Well, because
4: you can
5: sometimes
4: see the toast toasting.
5: Well, you actually are watching the bread toast in real time. It's called the Dash Clear View Toaster. Includes 7 browning levels, a clear view window allowing perfect toast every time. Auto shot off, of course, prevents you from burning your toast. Because how many times have you toasted it not quite enough and you let me just put it down for another 30 seconds or whatever, and you walk away from the toaster, you get distracted by doing something else.
4: And then
5: it burns and the fire alarm goes off, the fire department shows up. Does that happen to you or is it just me?
4: Pretty much just you.
5: Okay.
4: Probably only you. Only. Because a toaster is a very simple thing to use.
5: Well, not
4: I got two cool things about a toaster.
5: Okay, go ahead.
4: Number one, you know you have darker and lighter on the toaster?
5: That's right.
4: Most people think that's a heat adjustment. It's not. It's time. The longer it's in there, the darker it gets.
5: There you go. Listen,
4: so it's a time adjustment. Number two, bonus fact.
5: Yes.
4: You know that when you look inside a toaster and it gets red hot, right?
5: That's right.
4: Well, if you've ever stuck a screwdriver inside of an outlet, which, by the way, folks, do not do.
5: Yes.
4: Do not do. But if anybody's ever touched an outlet with something metal, they know it sparks. It explodes.
5: Right.
4: That's because it's uncontrolled. But a toaster is a controlled dead short, and it heats up the filaments bright red and hot. So it's nothing more than a controlled short going on that toasts your toast.
2: That's Nick Marano and Roy LoCascio. You can check them out at nickandroy.com. That's our time. Thanks to you for spending some of yours with us. My thanks also to Nick Marano and Joe Cristiano for their work on the show. My name is John Moore. I hope we'll talk again soon.
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3: From the National Newsroom of the Canadian Press, I'm John Kennedy. Saudi Arabia's kingdom is feeling pressure today after Iraq's government confirmed an attack on a Saudi oil pipeline was carried out by Iran-backed militias operating in Iraq. The threat has shut down the top global oil producer's alternative to the Iranian-threatened Strait of Hormuz. An umbrella group of Iran-backed militias in Iraq is denying their involvement. The attack on the east-west pipeline came as Iran-backed Houthis in Yemen took control of a key island at the entrance of the Bab el-Mandeb Strait at the southern end of the Red Sea. About 12% of global trade passes through that region. Prime Minister Mark Carney's platform to attract $1 trillion in investment to Canada is kicking off on Monday. Hundreds of global asset managers will be in Toronto next week looking for places to park their capital as Ottawa hosts Canada's first ever investment summit. CD Howe Institute CEO Jeremy Cronick says the summit can be a catalyst for investment, but nobody should expect all that money to flow in overnight. Cronick says Carney has made strides in making Canada a more attractive place to invest, but more work is needed to reduce regulatory burdens. A brand of prepackaged peanuts has been recalled in Ontario and Quebec over possible salmonella contamination.
4: The Canadian Food Inspection Agency has issued a recall for roasted lemon and chili peanuts sold by brand PK. The recall, first issued on Thursday, instructs consumers to throw out the peanuts or return them to the location where they were purchased. The CFIA says food contaminated with salmonella may not look or smell spoiled, but it can make a person sick. The agency adds there are so far no reported illnesses associated with the recall. Don Mitchell, The Canadian Press.
3: U.S. President Donald Trump is visiting Ireland this weekend, and earlier today at a meeting with the Irish Premier, he said he would love to see Irish reunification. That drew sharp responses from pro-British residents in Northern Ireland. In Dublin, educator Annette Mulville is already protesting the president's visit and was asked about his comments about unification.
5: I don't think it's his place to do something, to say something as contentious as that. So it wasn't wise on his part to make that comment, but sure, you know, he doesn't really know what he's talking about most of the time anyway.
3: It comes just weeks after the new British Prime Minister Andy Burnham said a referendum on Northern Ireland leaving the UK is off the table. Leaders of some of the world's major emerging economies are attending the BRICS summit this weekend, expressing concern over rising tensions in the Middle East. They are jointly condemning sanctions not authorized by the United Nations. The leaders, which include the heads of states of China, Russia, and India, met in New Delhi today to strengthen their global positions. They voiced their concern over attacks on civilian infrastructure and indirectly criticized the United States and Israeli governments for strikes on Iran. This is the Canadian Press. In sports, Liram Hyrulahu's 29-yard field goal on the game's final play earned the Toronto Argonauts a 26-23 win over the hard-luck Ottawa Redblacks. His boot capped a stellar 12-play, 74-yard march by Toronto. Ottawa not only remained winless this season, but suffered its 18th straight defeat dating back to 2025. Play is underway at Rogers Centre as the Toronto Blue Jays host the Baltimore Orioles in a game that could have serious playoff implications. The Orioles beat the Blue Jays 7-4 last night, putting Toronto now two games back of the Cleveland Guardians for the final wild card spot in the American League. Canadian player Freddie Freeman returned to the Los Angeles Dodgers lineup after a right knee issue sidelined him in the previous two games. The All-Star first baseman turned 37 today and last played as designated hitter in Tuesday's 3-2 victory against Cincinnati. From the Canadian Press, I'm John Kennedy.
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9: Canada's counter tariffs go into effect today. It'll take a while to work its way through the system, but some prices will start to sneak up for Canadians. And then we're still facing the threat of more tariffs on the auto sector on January 1st. There's a long time between now and January 1st. Let's hope it all gets sorted out before all of that happens. But meantime, Donald Trump is still being Donald Trump. He is angry. He is out to get Canada. He's not happy. More talk about governor and then the stupid meme with Donald Trump on hockey skates and a cowering Mark Carney on the ice. Seriously? Think Donald Trump can even skate? Pretty sure Mark Carney can skate. Played in college in net, so think he could probably skate. He could. I think Carney could outskate Trump even if Carney's wearing goalie equipment. But you never know. Maybe Donald Trump's secretly a great skater. He burst into political prominence when he fixed that skating rink problem they had in Central Park all those years. You must have seen the guy who actually came up with a solution for the problem and spent the money to fix it. Donald Trump never paid him. You seen that contractor in the Netflix documentary? Didn't even get mentioned at the press conference. There's Donald taking all the credit. Had nothing to do with it. But I guess he did con the contractor into doing it for nothing, so that's not having nothing to do with it, I suppose. Anyway, Flavio Volpe seemed exasperated on social media this weekend about this latest thing with Bombardier. Trump saying to Bombardier, you can't sell in the U.S. unless you build in the U.S. Flavio Volpe, head of the Automotive Parts Manufacturers Association. Here we go again, Flavio. I think we're going to be best friends by the time this is all over. How are you doing this morning?
10: See, I'm already your best friend. I don't know what the next level is. You know,
9: yeah,
10: watching
9: there is
10: him
9: no
10: do
9: next. The next level is we break up because no one's talking about tariffs anymore. We all go back to our lives.
10: Yeah. Well, I hope we have that, and we figure out our own way to chat.
9: Yeah. What frustrated you most about this Bombardier tweet by Donald Trump?
10: Well, look, like I said in that, it's the same argument that he makes on automotive. You know, his argument is these things are separate and we can hurt you. And, you know, I pointed out, and it got covered everywhere that the engines in one of the planes comes from Indiana and the engines in the other plane that we make, here comes from Arizona, and like $8 million worth of avionics comes from different places in the U.S. on each one of those planes. We're so integrated, you know, none of this really makes sense. And the frustration is, essentially who amongst the 330 million of Americans who watch their president act like a clown is going to actually speak up in a manner that works. And maybe it's those workers in Arizona and Indiana. Who knows?
9: I think, if I'm reading the room correctly, I'm feeling more Canadians now. Their frustration is starting to go beyond just Trump and starting to become a frustration with Americans.
10: Yeah.
9: Because I think we recognize, okay, not all of you voted for Donald Trump, enough that he got elected a second time, but okay. But it's the frustration that there don't seem to be enough Americans standing up and saying, what are you doing? What are you doing to Canada? What's with the threats and the mocking and then these counter tariffs and impacting on businesses that seem to be running pretty smoothly. When you talk to people more in the industry specifically, are you starting to feel that too, that the frustration is going beyond just the leader, just the guy in the White House?
10: Yeah, there's an anxiety. You know, a lot of them were talking in my industry this weekend. Lisa McLean, who's a congresswoman from a district in Michigan that is the other side of the bridge from Sarnia. You know, she represents automotive manufacturing and parts manufacturing, about $3.5 billion of which crosses the border every year. And she was doing the Sunday political shows this weekend, and she's a Republican. She's facing a midterm, and she's saying – you know, I like that Donald Trump is standing up for American farmers and Americans, and I trust him not to do ultimately in the end bad by America. And now she's getting a lot of backlash over the last couple of days from the auto industry. She represents a district in the middle of it. Her exact district is incredibly automotive dependent, and why would she be out there holding water for him? And people are starting to get really upset with people who should be able to do something. And I don't know if that's going to convert into real votes in the midterms, or if it's going to take a major failure of a U.S. automaker or some other iconic company. But we haven't yet met the breaking point, but we can inventory them, like this one, this one, this one, this one could happen. But, you know, if you speak up when you're bankrupt, I don't know what kind of leverage you have.
9: Flavio Volpe of the Automotive Parts Manufacturers Association. Do you think that Donald Trump cares now? Has this become just personal with him? Or is there still a greater plan? Because surely there are lots of people getting in his ear saying, we're highly integrated and it would be very painful. We can reshore some of those jobs, but not all of them. It's not practical. It'd be too much pain. Does he care anymore? Like, he may hear you saying, hey, the engines are already made in the U.S., and he might be thinking, I don't care. I want the entire planes built here. Have Bombardier move its factories to the United States, or we're not going to buy their product.
10: Yeah, that's the ultimate question, Bill. Does he care? I don't think he cares, and I don't think he understands the macroeconomics of it or cares about it at all. Like you talked about, he's stiff suppliers on his way to the top. He's not going to care about American suppliers to Bombardier. It's increasingly personal with Carney, and, you know, a laughable meme. You know, we know he lies about his golf score. I can't imagine what he does on skates. But what's important is that there's no one stopping him. And I said last week, like, if this was someone that you cared about, you'd call the nurse by now. We're beyond narcissistic behavior. We're into a behavior that should be concerning for people. You know, like 40 social media posts at 3 a.m. with, you know, maps of North America wearing the stars and stripes and insulting the Mexicans and the Brits and the Canadians. Does harm to U.S. foreign policy. And there's got to be people who believe that the U.S. needs leverage, even if it is just to make money, that he's getting in the way of. He doesn't care about the Bombardier business example. He just cares about the fact that we are striking back today with counter tariffs, which, of course, as you pointed out, it hurt us. But we've got to stand up for ourselves.
9: Have we stood up enough, though, Flavio? If Donald Trump announces more tariffs now because of our counter tariffs, do we continue to match them dollar for dollar, or does it make more sense for us now to say, let's just point out now he's the one hurting the American consumer and we've done enough. We're going to hold the line on these counter tariffs. We're not putting booze back on the shelves. We'll continue to do what we're doing, but we're not going to go in deeper. I just wonder, like, every time he brings out the shovel and digs deeper, if we keep digging down too, where does this end?
10: Yeah, that's difficult to answer, you know, without knowing what their response might be. I don't think we should signal that we won't strike back, but I think we should be contemplative, like you said, and thoughtful. We have some cards that are absolutely harsh to use, but also, you know, the kind of stuff that you do once. Like, you don't, like the Prime Minister said on energy export taxes or restrictions, you don't threaten that and dangle it around. You either do it or you don't, but you can only do it once. And if your counterparty survives that, you've used everything you have. You know, I know we're joking about the sports memes and analogies, but, you know, there's nothing sporting about this. We absolutely have to be unemotional about the way we take the next step, if we have to take a next step.
9: Well, let's hope we don't. Let's hope that the Bombardier threat is all of it. I find it interesting that he hasn't said anything this morning already, because he was very clear that we would pay for counter tariffs. And so, you know, it's Tuesday. Is it another Taco Tuesday? Trump always chickens out. I don't know. I feel like there's something else coming this week, and then we'll have to make some decisions based on that. I don't think I've heard you, Flavio, this personal about it. You're not the guy who's been running around saying Trump is crazy, and you've been more measured. So
10: yeah.
9: When I hear you say basically it's time for a wellness check, it actually makes me feel better because I've been thinking the same. I've honestly been thinking,
10: yeah.
9: Is he okay? This has gone to a kind of a level that no one could have expected even for Donald Trump. What is he doing here?
10: I think we have to allow ourselves to think about the full reality of the situation, and that it, you know, look, the most powerful man in the world is acting in a way in which adolescents wouldn't. He has been corruptible, kind of a terrible human being through his life. But this seems to be an acceleration of that erratic behavior. And if you allow yourself to think about it, you include that in your strategic planning and response to him. You might say, hey, look, if we do this, they might do that. And if they do this, we might do that. But what if there is no model to predict what he might do because he's not completely with it? And so
9: there's still people, really, Flavio, careful, listening to us right now who are saying, Flavio, Bill Carroll, you guys are full of it. He knows exactly what he's doing. This is all strategy. He understands the economy better than you do, Flavio, certainly better than I do. Yeah. There's a plan here, and he's doing what's right for America. I wish I could still believe that. It feels more like we're starting to deal with the Mad King.
10: Well, I don't have to bet against those people. They can read the history books 20 years from now, and then more than happy to say we were wrong if there's some greater plan. But my instinct is that someone who understands what he's doing isn't using AI to put himself in videos of in a fighter jet dropping feces on another country.
9: Thank you, Flavio.
10: Anytime, Bill.
9: Flavio Volpe, the frustrated head of the Automotive Parts Manufacturers Association of Canada.
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4: And now the forecast from the AM 800 Weather Center. High reaching 27 with the Humidex 35 or 95 Fahrenheit this afternoon with a 30% chance of showers, including risk of a thunderstorm. Partly cloudy this evening with a shower or two possible with risk of thunderstorms, down to 17 or 63 for the low. A mix of sun and cloud across the region tomorrow with a 40% chance of showers in the afternoon and a high 27 feeling like 32 or 90.
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9: I think it's an interesting reaction from Donald Trump. I really do. Banning alcohol, well, that's retaliating against us, but it's something we put in place a long time ago. Not such a direct retaliation to some of what we did this week. I thought that was interesting. Banning Canadian companies from getting in on federal contracts. Most provinces have already done that. So, yeah, I don't know what it says entirely and what the damage will be. Dan Churyak will have a good idea. Trade economist, former deputy chief economist at Global Affairs Canada, director and principal at Churyak Consulting. Good morning, Dan.
12: Good morning, Bill.
9: What stands out to you, just overall impression about what Donald Trump was going for yesterday?
12: Well, I think there's just to put this in context, this is round three. So round one was the illegal Section 232 tariffs on Canadian steel, aluminum, and autos. Canada retaliated. So then came round two, which was the Section 338 tariffs, which were punishing Canada for retaliating against America. Canada then announced its own package. This was a $28 billion worth of goods being tariffed by the Americans. Canada retaliated with $28 billion worth of goods being tariffed into Canada. So that's tit for tat. Now we're into round three, and I'm calling this a retribution round. We dared to actually stand up, and so we're getting punished again. The main thing about this particular round is that it's less than meets the eye. In the first place, what we have is about $1.8 billion additional tariff lines added, but $1.7 billion worth of tariff lines removed. And my favorite one in that was toilet paper. So, I mean, they were hitting their own pain points with their own tariffs, and they've got an affordability crisis, as you know. So this is largely an adjustment round, but then there are the bans, which you mentioned. And these kick in on September 29th, so there's about, two to three weeks to adjust. What we should expect is actually stockpiling by American importers ahead of that, and then wait for the midterms. This is more of an adjustment round than it is a retribution round.
9: Yeah, that was kind of my take on it, and maybe not my first take. I mean, banning some things. I saw a headline saying, you know, this is the thermonuclear reaction from Donald Trump. I thought, okay, maybe. But the more I dug into it, the more I thought, yeah, he's doubling down on Bombardier a little bit, and there, you know, the alcohol thing is, if that's the business you're in, I recognize people's jobs are on the line, and it's scary. But overall, I thought, no, I think he's leaving some room here for us not to retaliate. And I'm glad you brought up toilet paper, because nobody today is talking about the things that were taken off the list yesterday. And to me, those tell you two things. Number one, we actually do have leverage against Americans, despite some Canadian quitters who think, well, they're just too big and there's nothing we can do. We do have some leverage, and he's showing us where it is. Sugar, concrete, toilet paper, which you mentioned. There are areas where they're vulnerable. Dare we push back on those areas, or do we sit back and just let things take their course now?
12: Well, the main policy for Canada is to recognize that the Americans are withdrawing from global trade. We're just part of a war on global trade. And we are a trading nation, so we can't afford to get ourselves into a situation where we're closing our own market off by aligning with them. And the more that we retaliate, of course, the more we hurt ourselves. The cost of all this is not that large. The Bank of Canada ran some simulations last year, and they said for a 25% across the board tariff and with 25% retaliation, much larger than what's on the board now, this would only basically pause Canadian growth by a year. We kind of have gone through a bit of a growth pause lately, but this year we were slated to grow by 2.1% fourth quarter over fourth quarter. That's about our potential. This will take a bit of the steam out of that, but not too

0: seven U.S. states. This is, you know, shows the depth of integration that we have. And to have a chief executive lashing out like that in public just really undermines the credibility of the United States. So that's probably the more important part of this retaliation round, actually.
1: Dan Churyak is a trade economist and expert. And we're talking about the Donald Trump reaction yesterday and exactly what it means. I've been talking about, I stole it from somebody else, but I've been watching too much soccer, that the Bombardier thing was a bit of an own goal by Trump, that one is backfiring on him, and the local headlines in some of the areas where those jobs could be lost, American jobs, because Bombardier builds so much in the U.S. Did he not see that coming? Because why focus on Bombardier of all companies when they do so much building in the U.S.?
0: The problem is that he recognized the Canadian company name, but had no idea just how important that company's operations are to the U.S. economy.
1: And to their military.
0: And to, yeah, exactly. So this is, you know, we've gone from dumb and dumber to abnormal and abnormaler to now round three, which is crazy and crazier. The problem is we don't have a competent administration in place in the United States. Midterms are coming. I think the world's going to hold their breath and see what happens and hopefully to have some restoration of sanity south of the border.
1: There was a Maple MAGA eye roll there when you talked about that, because there's a group of Canadians that just do roll their eyes and say, don't underestimate Donald Trump. He's a genius and he's playing on a complete other level. If he has decided to ban Bombardier, he has a good reason for it. I'm not seeing what it is. If you really scrape around, this is your profession. Can you find a possible explanation for it?
0: Not at all. One of the things to realize is just the way that globalization works. We always think about globalization as being about trade. But globalization really is about a global factory. Over the period from around 1980 onwards, we've had five decades of the world arranging production into highly specialized companies scattered around the world, scattered around the United States and Canada, who produce something that's a small part of a much larger process. Those companies have got, you know, they may control, you know, 60, 70, 80% of the global market for that specific product. They've got the intellectual property that protects it. They're not replaceable. So when you take a look at a complex product like a Bombardier aircraft, they have 2,800 suppliers in the U.S. and then some outside of the United States. To actually throw a monkey wrench into that production process is like walking into a factory and throwing up a wall inside the factory, stopping the movement of stuff within the factory. Okay, that's what the misunderstanding is, that somehow this is about trade and that imbalanced trade is a problem. This is about production. And at the end of the day, if, you know, tariffs are one thing, because trade will flow over the tariffs. That's exactly what we saw with China. When the 35% tariffs went up on China, trade continued to flow over the tariffs. It took years for a bilateral trade between China and the United States to fall off. That's what's going to be happening in Canada. We saw that with aluminum. When Americans put up the 50% tariff on aluminum, what happened? They don't have the aluminum production. Aluminum flowed over the tariff. Prices in the United States went up 250%.
1: Dan, I'm going to stop you there because I've got 10 seconds and I want the quick answer. If you were advising the Prime Minister on trade right now, would you say we've lit the fuse, hold the line, or do we need to do more?
0: I would say if you need to put up defensive tariffs, do so, but don't go for offense.
1: Thank you, Dan. Have a great day.
0: And you.
1: Dan Churyak, trade economist, former deputy chief economist at Global Affairs Canada, director and principal now at Churyak Consulting.
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12: Ottawa Citizen has an excellent story online right now about the murder case in Smiths Falls that hasn't really captured the imagination of people locally as much as I thought it would. This story, there's such mystery to it and intrigue. The problem is, Bunda, this would be one of your Netflix documentaries. It kind of plays out like that, and there's still a lot of mystery to be uncovered there, it seems like. The problem is it's local, right? So these are local people, and if you can't really step back from it and see it as just a mystery, like it's someone's written a book about it or a documentary about some murder that happened in Kansas somewhere. You know what I mean? It's a little more difficult when it's Smith Falls. One of the three accused in connection with the death of one of three people whose bodies were found on the property, one of them is someone I met many times who worked in Manotick. I can see this woman. I can hear her voice in my mind. Seemed like a very nice person. And that doesn't say anything about her guilt or innocence. And I can tell you, Bunda, I have developed my own theory now about what may have happened on that property.
13: Okay.
12: And I'm not going to share it. Now, I might if it happened in Kansas or Florida somewhere, but it's too close. I think it would be inappropriate to speculate and wonder aloud. But have you been following this case? Because it does seem like the kind of case that you get intrigued by.
13: I've read a lot on it, and it's something that I am following closely just to see, you know, any developments and what happens and, you know, what's next. That's always the big thing, is what happens next.
12: Yeah, and the citizen story doesn't quite come up with a theory, but it takes you towards one. And I'm sure they had lawyers check it out, and they were being very careful and trying to be very ethical about it. And the three people charged are innocent until proven guilty. So I'm live on the air. I don't have the same time to be cautious. So I'm going to be a little bit careful, other than reading directly from the article, about coming to any conclusions here. But the bottom line is, the Citizen article gives the impression that there are ongoing searches there. And you have to wonder, what is taking so long? The accused in this case, two of them seem to have been living on the property at the time of their arrest and have young children together. The third was not living on the property, as far as I can tell. And there have been no charges laid yet in connection with the last two victims whose remains been uncovered. Now, the Citizen interviewed Elaine LeBlanc, who teaches forensic science at Ontario Tech University in Oshawa, one of only three certified forensic entomologists in the entire country. Good morning, Elaine. She joins us now. Nice to have you on the show.
14: Good morning.
12: What's a forensic entomologist?
14: A forensic entomologist is, it can be a bit gruesome. It's someone that looks at the insects that are associated with decomposing remains, and we help determine when the first eggs were laid, so the time interval since death.
12: And is that something you can do effectively? Let's say someone had only died and been buried a couple of weeks ago. Would your expertise come into play, and would it still come into play 20, 30, 40 years after death?
14: So 2 weeks, yeah, absolutely. 20, 30 years, not so much. I'm also trained in search and recovery of human remains, so that is also part of my job, but that's obviously not forensic entomology. But normally it would be within days up to a few months, maybe even a couple of years, depending on the circumstances.
12: Right, because after a certain amount of time, there's been so much decomposition and whatever insects were there initially, that's all moved on, and nature's taken its course, I guess.
14: That's exactly it.
12: So the Ottawa Citizen has some drone photographs that they showed. This is a pretty large 40-acre parcel of land. Should we be surprised that it's taking this long? And did you get the impression, I know you weren't on the property, but did you get the impression that it's pretty widespread, that they're checking every inch of this property?
14: Yeah, I mean, it's quite large. It's going to take quite a long time to go through. And it would be irresponsible if they didn't check everything at this point, because there's, you know, multiple bodies or people missing. I think they really will be very thorough and make sure that they check everything. However, because it is such a large property, they're going to have to employ multiple methods of searching.
12: Like what? What are the different ways they can look?
14: Well, the quick view is just with the drone to see, you know, exactly what they can photograph, and then using different cameras on the drone, some of them will determine if there's been recently, if there's different depressions or if the soil's been changed. Now, they're also going to use the canine unit, so cadaver dogs that have been trained to detect decomposing remains. Some dogs are trained to detect drugs, missing people, and some are trained to detect decomposing tissue or decomposing matter. So they're going to have those dogs come out and see if they can detect anything.
12: Yeah, so it could be as simple as the soil looks like it's higher in one area than the other, or depressed. Someone's been digging there. Would you be able to tell, depending on what kind of growth was around a part of the property, that it looked different because there's something decomposing there?
14: Yeah, you can from the growth. And so what happens when you bury a body? Originally, there's a mound, but as the body decomposes, it actually turns into a depression because everything sinks in. So it changes from a mound to a depression, and then the growth will be very different. You've disturbed everything. You've disturbed the natural vegetation, so it'll be a different growth. Now, after many, many years, it'll look a lot more like the surrounding area. But there's a lot of signs. So as well as the dogs, they'll be doing searches. So human searches, people doing line and grid searches to see if they can find anything, if they find anything unusual. They might look for evidence of scavenging as well. So animals that scavenge, that would scavenge a body. They'll look to see if they've been digging into, maybe make a small hole into a grave. And they'll pull out long bones or smaller bones to take back to their den. And so they'll look for any evidence of animal tracks going back and forth and any holes where bones would have been taken out and pulled out and taken to a den.
12: And I would imagine occasionally you're going to find that it could be somebody buried a family pet, a dog or a cat in some areas. I think we're talking 40 acres here. Or that an animal has died and been left on the ground. And so there probably are a lot of things that have to be ruled out, I would imagine, along the way.
14: Yeah, absolutely. I mean, maybe they started construction on something that they decided not to finish. Or, maybe they had to do some work on pipes or anything underneath underground. So there's going to be a lot of things that look like they could be, where a body's been buried, but it hasn't. So they're going to dig up a lot of things that are going to be dead ends. But hopefully they'll find whatever it is, they need to find.
12: When you're looking at the drone photographs, the suggestion is that there's evidence of a lot of digging, extensive digging has been going on across the property. It would be hard to tell, I guess, whether that digging was done by somebody who buried something there or has been dug up because they saw something that was suspicious. You wouldn't be able to tell, would you, about who's been digging and why?
14: No, I mean, I haven't been able to get a close enough look to see who's been digging, but normally the diggers can be used by the police for sure. If there's a lot of searching to do, they prefer not to use them, but if they have to, they do. Certainly in this area, they would, but I don't know if those diggers were there before the police got hold of the property or after.
12: Yeah, according to the citizen, there was a rumor locally that the swimming pool on the property had been filled in, but in fact, those drone photos show, there's still a pool there. It doesn't look like it has a lot of water or anything in it, but there seemed to be a lot of equipment in and around that pool. There's just a lot going on that property. Thanks for giving us some insights into what they might be looking for and how they're looking. Appreciate it.
14: It's all right. Thank you for inviting me.
12: Teaches forensic science at Ontario Tech University in Oshawa. Didn't mean to interrupt her. Thank you there, but we should be the ones thanking her. And I was doing that. The other question that I have that I didn't ask of her is, because she wouldn't know, it's not only the police would know. Why are they still searching? Is it just in case, or are there people who they think are missing and whose bodies may be there? People related to the people who are. That intrigues me as well. But like I said, it's hard to step back and look at it as just a mystery to be solved, because these are real human beings and friends and neighbors of people in our listening area. But it's still fascinating one way or the other. Again, Ottawa Citizen has a pretty good article about that. It's worth a look at online today.
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29: Now the forecast from the AM 800 Weather Center. 30% chance of showers with risk of a thunderstorm this afternoon. The daytime high reaching 27. The humidex 35 or 95 Fahrenheit. This evening, partly cloudy with a shower or two possible with risk of thunderstorms down to 17 or 63. And for tomorrow, a mix of sun and cloud across the region, 40% chance of showers in the afternoon, and a high 27, feeling like 32 or 90.
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12: Have you been following the Kawhi Leonard story? I've probably been paying a lot more attention to it than I would have normally because there's a trade that's on hold but should go through, sending Kawhi Leonard from the Clippers to the Raptors. And last time Kawhi Leonard wore a Raptors jersey, they won a championship. So it's kind of a big deal. I don't think he's quite the Kawhi Leonard he was then, but still, apparently, I'm told, not being a basketball expert, still one of the top 10 or 15 players in the league. Still a difference maker. Still could make them a legitimate threat to win a championship. Okay. Well, there was an investigation into Kawhi Leonard, the Clippers, and his camp. And it has resulted in a finding that has slapped the Clippers hard, losing all kinds of draft picks. Their owner not allowed to be involved in basketball. I think it's for a year. Anyway, it's tough. Anthony LeBlanc is a former NHL president, CEO, co-owner of multiple franchises, currently advises potential expansion partners. And he talks to us once a week about the business of sports. Good morning, Anthony.
0: Good morning, Bill.
12: I'm a fan of Glasgow Rangers soccer team. And when they got into some trouble for business dealings, they got bumped out of, well, the team went bankrupt. They got bumped out of the Premier Division all the way down to the bottom division and had to play their way back up. And I always thought to myself, it feels like we're punishing fans for the behavior of teams, but you can't let them away with certain things. Is that what's happening here with the Clippers? Is it ultimately the fan base that gets hurt because the team becomes less competitive? And do you think there's a better way to make teams follow the rules?
0: Yeah, I mean, there's a lot of moving parts here, but there's no question that if you're a fan of the Clippers, which, again, you probably realize this in your time living in Los Angeles, and most NBA fans know, has been, you know, not a storied franchise. Mr. Ballmer, Steve Ballmer, the former Microsoft, not a co-founder, but I believe he was their first president, come in with his buckets of cash. Certainly got people excited, and he's done some great things for that team. The most important being, at least from my perspective, the beautiful new building that he's built for the team, so they're no longer, you know, a tenant at Staples or Crypto.com Arena. But yes, I think if you're a fan, you're looking at this going, in particular, the five first-round draft picks, which when I first saw it, I thought it came into effect this coming season. They do have a bit of a reprieve. The first year that they lose a pick is 2029, and then for the subsequent 4 years. But, I mean, losing those first-round picks, that is setting a team up for mediocrity. I referenced to you that while I was with the Senators, we had a situation during a trade where a piece of information was left out, and it wasn't done in a malicious manner, but it was still a mistake on the Sens' part. So the Sens ended up losing a first-round draft pick, which was supposed to be this past season. And, I mean, from our perspective, I was like, oh, my God, like this is the worst thing that can happen for a team. So five in a row, that's a big deal. But that's just, I wouldn't say the tip of the iceberg, but there's a lot more that came into play.
12: Yeah, lots of important people to the team not being allowed to be involved for a long time. But does it? Can you talk quickly about what Kawhi Leonard is said to have done wrong and with the Clippers' help?
0: Yeah, so one of the things that came out is that Mr. Leonard, the finding was that he didn't do anything wrong. He didn't know that what was happening was an incorrect thing to do. What had happened was he signed a new 3-year deal, I guess 2 years ago, because this year he'll be on his last year of that contract, for a total of $150 million over 3 years. So we're not talking like he's, you know, it's trying to scrap together a few extra bucks for the guy because he's not getting paid enough. But what they did was, in a way to circumvent the league rules, the salary cap rules, they worked with four of their corporate partners or would-be corporate partners to put together basically, you know, arrangements where Mr. Leonard would be paid as an endorser of their products. The problem is he never endorsed any products that he was a part of. But the bigger problem was one of the companies that he was working with, or that it wasn't him personally that was working with them. The Clippers, in particular, their president of business operations, put these deals together for him. That one of the organizations, Aspiration, which was a carbon footprint credit firm, well, they went bankrupt, and their co-founder was arrested for fraud charges, and then all of the relationship in particular with that one company came out, and then it became known through the really great investigative journalism work of Pablo Torre, who has a podcast called Finds Out, and boy, did he ever find out. He did and found out that there was a total of four of these companies that Mr. Leonard was getting paid additional monies from, and substantial monies for these so-called sponsorship deals.
12: Walk me through this a little bit in a way I can understand, Anthony. I thought it was pretty standard practice that teams, when they were trying to lure a free agent, say, or sign a new contract, would say, hey, listen, come to Ottawa because we got a couple of great clients. We'll pay you X amount of dollars, but there are a lot of sponsorship opportunities here. And that can be an advantage for a team, say, like Los Angeles or Toronto, where there's a bigger TV market and bigger. There are more opportunities there. I thought it was fair enough to use that to entice someone to come. Is it not allowed in the NHL or the NBA or other major league sports?
0: No, not at all. And I mean, there's no question. You're dead. You know, you're straight up right that the endorsements, the personal endorsements, have become a very big part of the payday for these players, and in particular the elite players.
12: What you're saying went wrong here. I just want to know that I got it clearly. What you're saying went wrong here was that there were no actual endorsements. It was just a way of funneling extra cash into the player's pocket, even if he may not have understood the dealings that were going on. I understand he had a business manager who was an uncle who's also not allowed to be involved in the sport for like 5 years. It was one of those family members who came along and said, Kawhi, I'll handle that for you. And this deal had been done. So it's because there was no actual endorsement. That's where the problem came.
0: Yeah. And the fact that it wasn't disclosed. So it you know, it's a totally different thing if the players come in. Like, look back, one of the greatest endorsement deals ever was Michael Jordan going with Nike way back in the day. And, I mean, he's a billionaire now, and obviously it was a tremendous basketball player. But that endorsement deal that he struck, he and his agent struck, and it was a very public deal directly with the shoe manufacturer, that's completely above board. It's the fact that these were done and orchestrated by the team itself as a means of funneling more money, and to your point, and then there was actually no endorsement. So it was kind of the secrecy of the whole thing, the fact that the team was the group that pushed this, and that there was no actual endorsing happening by Mr. Leonard.
12: Okay, so give me a team to get excited about. Kawhi Leonard, where does it stand? Because I hear that if he goes to the Raptors, they become a legitimate competitive team. I don't really understand why this trade is still in limbo. Do you? What's holding it up?
0: So basically the investigation, which wasn't started until really March of this. Well, the investigation itself didn't start till the end of the regular season, not until June 30th. It was March of 2025 of last year when things started to go off the rails with that company Aspiration. So at that point, everything was put on hold. In June of this year, everything was put on hold in regards to this trade. And, of course, the Raptors are looking at this going, well, we know we didn't do anything wrong, and we need to find out if this player is going to be subject to any, contract restrictions, or is he going to be suspended? I mean, he did get slapped with a real, slap on the wrist for the player with a $700,000 fine. Again, based off of a guy who's making $150 million over 3 years, it's not that big of a deal.
12: No.
0: But no further penalties went to the player himself. So the full expectation now is that the trade will be finalized and that Kawhi will go back to the Raptors. And I got to tell you, going back when this was first being talked about, that Kawhi was going to rejoin the Raptors, as you were saying at the onset of this talk, is he the player he was in 2019 when the Raptors won the championship and all of Canada got behind the team? Probably not, but he's still a hell of a player. His biggest issue throughout his career has been injuries. Like last year, for example, he didn't start playing until the new year in January, so 3 months into the season, because he was dealing with a knee injury. But if that player, if Kawhi is even relatively healthy, yes, the Raptors, which were already a good team, a playoff, focused team, they're going to be a really fun team to watch this year.
12: Yeah, and if the Jays can make the playoffs, we could be in for a nice fall and then maybe a nice spring, get our hopes up. Thank you, Anthony. Good to talk to you. You have a great week.
0: Thanks. You too, Bill.
12: Anthony LeBlanc, former NHL president, CEO, co-owner of multiple franchises, current advisor to potential expansion partners. I think that's such a fascinating story. Look, if these leagues are going to put salary caps into place, you have to make sure that every team follows the rules, so that they're not going around the salary cap in some backhanded way. It's hard to imagine Kawhi Leonard didn't have some idea what was going on there, but maybe not.
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12: Okay, Bunda, you're going to talk about tennis today because tennis is trending?
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12: 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Mm-hmm. I think it's fun to
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7: From the National Newsroom of the Canadian Press, I'm John Kennedy. U.S. President Donald Trump says Canada and Iran are in the same category, arguing both countries are eager to strike a deal with the United States. He says Canada wants a new trade agreement, although Trade Minister Dominic LeBlanc says there are no formal talks scheduled right now. Canadian and American officials are still talking, but their latest formal negotiations ended on August 21st. Trump says he believes a deal with Canada could happen at the right time, just as his administration continues to try and reach an agreement with Iran to end the war. Alberta Premier Danielle Smith says the province probably won't create a crown corporation to build new natural gas pipelines. Her comments follow a leaked report warning Alberta could lose major AI data center projects because the province's gas pipeline network is running short on capacity. Smith says she's been talking with TC Energy and other private companies about getting more gas to customers and creating more competition. She says there's enough interest from the private sector that the government likely won't need to build new infrastructure itself. Labor strife is ratcheting up at Stellantis as the automaker is eyeing a potential sale of its idled assembly plant in Brampton, Ontario, near Toronto. Stellantis has signed a memorandum of understanding with the Canadian armored vehicle maker Rochelle, but Canadian press reporter Jason White explains that doesn't sit well with the union.
8: Unifor says in an emailed statement, the proposed closure and sale of the Brampton, Ontario plant threaten the wages, pensions, and other benefits of Unifor members. The union adds there's no economic substitute for automotive assembly in Canada, and the high-quality union jobs connected to it. A spokesperson writes, the deal would hand a devastating blow to the industrial sector for Brampton, for Ontario, and the country.
7: Stellantis says it considered multiple options, but decided Rochelle had the best hope for restoring operations at the plant. A popular snack is being recalled in Ontario and Quebec because it could be contaminated with salmonella. The CFIA says PK roasted lemon and chili peanuts could be thrown out or returned to the store where they were purchased. Salmonella contaminated food may look and smell normal, but it can cause fever, headaches, and vomiting, with a greater risk of serious illness for people with weakened immune systems. No illnesses have been reported so far, according to the CFIA. Queen's University student Kieran Michael McNeil has been breaking down cultural barriers and racking up millions of views online by going door to door and singing in Mandarin in Richmond, BC.
18: McNeil was in BC for a summer job when he impressed Chinese Canadian co-workers with his rendition of the classic 1980s Mandarin ballad, A Spray of Plum Blossoms. They convinced him to go door-knocking to serenade residents in Richmond, and the results have been millions of views on social media as residents react with surprise and admiration for his efforts. One resident rewarded him with plates of lamb chops. Hannah Stoles, The Canadian Press.
7: This is The Canadian Press. In sports, Liram Hyrulahu's 29-yard field goal on the game's final play earned the Toronto Argonauts a 26-23 win over the hard-luck Ottawa Redblacks. His boot capped a stellar 12-play, 74-yard march by Toronto. Ottawa not only remained winless this season, but suffered its 18th straight defeat dating back to 2025. Play is underway at Rogers Center as the Toronto Blue Jays host the Baltimore Orioles in a game that could have serious playoff implications. The Orioles beat the Blue Jays 7-4 last night, putting Toronto now two games back of the Cleveland Guardians for the final wild card spot in the American League. Canadian player Freddie Freeman returned to the Los Angeles Dodgers lineup after a right knee issue sidelined him in the previous two games. The All-Star first baseman turned 37 today and last played as designated hitter in Tuesday's 3-2 victory against Cincinnati. From the Canadian Press, I'm John Kennedy.
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29: And now the forecast from the AM 800 Weather Center. For this evening, partly cloudy with a shower or two possible with risk of thunderstorms, down to 17 or 63 for the low. Tomorrow, mix of sun and cloud, 40% chance of showers in the afternoon, high 27, feeling like 32 or 90. Tomorrow evening, cloudy periods, 40% chance of showers, down to 10 or 50. And Monday, sunshine and a high 21 or 70 Fahrenheit.
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14: Let's go back to last week, and it has been confirmed by the Northern Tornadoes Project at Western University in London. They sent a team here last week to survey and assess the damage from Thursday evening storms that hit the city, and they did confirm a tornado with a rating of EF1 that was packing a max wind of 165 kilometers an hour did hit parts of Windsor, also in Wheatley. And in a posting on Facebook, Meg, NTP saying this appears to be the continuation of an EF2 rated tornado that came through Detroit, crossed the river, as confirmed by the U.S. National Weather Service.
16: Yeah, and I think so many of us saw some of those real devastating photos that were taken of people's homes and the yards, especially around Riverside Drive. And I don't know, one of the posts that I saw the most was that home on Riverside Drive with the roof had just been blown off of it. You could see into the house, an incredible sight. And joining us this morning is the owner of the home on Riverside that was hit by the tornado, Ed. Ed, first of all, we're so sorry for, you know, what's happened. I can imagine you've felt a lot of emotions over the past, week or more here.
17: Thank you. And we sure did.
14: Yeah. Tell us about that day and what exactly took place during this storm.
17: Well, I was in Phoenix, Arizona, where we have a home, and I was talking to my wife. I was getting alerts in Arizona, and they were coming frequently because I have the Fox 2 news app. She had the same app, and she was sitting at our breakfast counter overlooking the river and decided that it was smart to go downstairs. So she stayed downstairs for a while and thought it was very, very quiet. So we decided for her to go to the top of the stairs and have a look. She went up there and everything looked very ugly. She went back down into the basement, and not a minute later, all hell broke loose. And it felt like the entire foundation of the house was going to cave in. And in comes our windows and our roof. Our roof actually ended up a block over on Ford, and that's it. My wife is still emotionally charged by the whole event.
16: Ed, I cannot imagine when your wife, you know, when this was obviously hitting your house, but then walking upstairs to the damage, I can't even imagine what was going through her mind.
17: Well, she didn't walk upstairs to where the damage area. We have a couple exits that we can get out of the basement. So she went through my music room,
16: okay,
17: up into the garage and to a neighbor's house.
16: And she would have saw the damage from then across the street?
17: Well, she was down the road. I think she was too traumatized to realize any of the damage at that point.
16: Yeah.
17: She was just trying to get to safety.
14: Yeah. Ed is the owner of the house on Riverside Drive near Buckingham that was practically destroyed by the tornado that went through last week. So what kind? Everybody's safe? No pets were home or harmed, or everybody's safe at least, Ed?
17: Everybody's safe, but there's an emotional scar.
14: Well, absolutely. I can't imagine being in your wife's shoes and having to deal with that and still deal with this and probably deal with it the rest of her life, how traumatic that would be. Now, as far as the structure, the house, what's going to happen there?
17: Well, we're going to find out today. The insurance company is bringing a structural engineer, so they're either going to decide to demolish the house or repair it. So we'll find out sometime today what that whole event's going to happen.
16: Wow. Wow. Demolish the house potentially. That's wild. Ed, you know, I think, you know, when we see these pictures and we see tornadoes that come through our area, because unfortunately this does happen, you always kind of think, oh, this won't be me. Like, this won't be my house. I won't have to face this. But you're in a situation now where, I mean, you guys are potentially demolishing this beautiful home.
17: Yeah, I mean, we, as you might know, we have a wall of windows along the west side that goes from the front of the house to almost to the kitchen. And I can't tell you how many times we sat with our back to those windows with storm warnings saying take cover, and we've ignored it. Had she had done that, it'd be a different story today.
14: Right.
16: Oh.
14: Wow. Do you think twice about rebuilding on that property?
17: Well, if it's feasible to do that, sure. I mean, we have a $1 billion view, unobstructed to the river. The neighbors are terrific. I grew up in Riverside, so we love the house and the area.
16: Yeah, absolutely. Sorry, we've got a question here. We want to know what your experience was seeing the house when you got home from Arizona and you surveyed the damage for yourself. What did you think?
17: Well, you know, I didn't know what to expect. I just knew there was going to be a lot of work ahead. It seemed, you know, it was really heart-wrenching.
16: Yeah.
14: I would imagine.
16: Yeah.
14: And did your neighbor sustain any damage, or is this like one of those where the tornado just picked your house out and then went on its way and went east?
17: No, I think the whole Riverside area in the 3-block area, from my street, Ford, Buckingham, Blair, there's lots of damage. People have lost their roofs or have leaky roofs, lots of trees down. One big tree hit a car and crushed the car. So we're not the only victims here.
16: Yeah. Well, thank you so much, Ed, for speaking with us. And we're wishing you all the best in this. Hopefully, you know, when the engineers come in today, they can, you know, salvage this house.
14: Let's hope so.
16: Yeah.
14: But,
16: yeah.
14: You know, that's why we all pay insurance, though. You know, it's like, thank God, they had the proper insurance, and the insurance company, hopefully we'll play ball with them and get that home rebuilt or at least, back to shape that it was in.
16: For sure.
14: You know, I'm really thinking, like, just thank goodness nobody lost their lives, and hopefully for his wife, that she can, you know, get some help. And yeah, that's what a traumatic experience, that would be.
16: I don't you think about for Ed's, you know, poor wife, like every time a storm rolls in, right? Or do you have those same feelings? It would definitely spook you. So, that was the owner of the home on Riverside Drive near Buckingham that was hit by that tornado. And so, I saw so many pictures of that house on my Facebook and social media over the last week or so. So,
14: and a lot of fake photos, by the way.
16: Oh, yeah, also that. Yeah.
14: On CTV Windsor last night and on AM800CKLW.com, I had so many videos of tornadoes and saying, oh, this was the tornado going through Riverside, or this was it in Wheatley. And, you know, I can normally tell if it's AI. If I can't, I'll put it into a scanner, and it'll let me know if it's AI or not. And there's so much on Facebook and other social media, fake videos of the storm. Like, I don't know why people get off on doing this, but you got to be careful to realize, you know, what's real, what's fake. I know it's hard to tell.
16: Yeah.
14: But there is a lot of fake stuff out there when events like this happen. Let's go back to our news poll results from yesterday. We were asking Meg if you use your green bin to recycle organic food waste, and we had 1,400 responses. 48% said yes. 46% said no. 5% said, well, sometimes. We want to know this morning, why do you not use your green bin? Why are you anti-green bin?
16: Yeah, why is it not your thing? Why are you not putting your compost into it? Because you don't have to take your trash out so much, which is really nice, and your trash doesn't get stinky. you just take the compost out and it's out of your house. So that's kind of nice.
14: Right.
16: But yeah, let us know why you, I guess, do or do not use your green bin. Cause it's been around, well, for some municipalities, like myself and Tecumseh, it's been around for quite a while now.
14: Right. And, you know, it's been, since the new year, I know in LaSalle and in Windsor, and like, what's the deal? Why aren't you using it? Cause that's a high percentage that voted no, they're not using it. Like,
16: about
14: at
16: half,
14: all. 519-792-2559. Yeah. And we understand some people don't have it yet. We're asking people that do have it. Do you wonder? I wonder if people voted no because they don't have one.
16: Maybe. You know,
14: that's not the game.
16: Here's, I don't know, the portion of the population that I wonder if they voted no, which is I'm in this situation. Someone says, I live on a farm. I don't need a green bin. And it's actually rather inconvenient for people in the country. I don't use the green bin just because we do compost. We've been composting. I think my parents have been composting since they purchased their house 30 something years ago.
14: Right.
16: And same thing when Tyler and I moved in, we started composting.
14: Yeah. See, I have composters, but I use it for just yard waste because I'm worried about like attracting vermin.
16: You know, I would get, especially, you know, if you've got neighbors and everything, but we don't really have neighbors. So if you attract the vermin, it's like, that's your own problem.
14: I suppose.
16: And we've never had an issue with that ever.
14: Okay.
16: So.
14: One texter, saying, no, because I have to buy a liner. Ridiculous. Like the little bags that you have to put in your kitchen catcher.
16: Yeah, okay.
14: But well, you have to buy garbage bags too. Like it's just anything that changes or goes forward. And we are so behind on this in Windsor Essex. Like other communities have been doing this for like 20 years. Like that's just part of the deal. Mm-hmm. You have to buy garbage bags. So you're going to buy less garbage bags. It'll all even out.
16: Yeah, you
14: even
16: will have to buy less. Yeah, absolutely. Absolutely. So can you not just put the compost in the bin? It has to be in the bag?
14: It has to be in a bag.
16: Okay, okay.
14: It has to be in a satchel. Yeah.
16: Yeah, okay.
14: I would think that's the rule. You don't want to throw all that mess in there and there's going to be debris.
16: Yeah, you'd have to hose it down. Yeah. For sure, for sure. We got a message yesterday when we were talking about this and I can't quite remember the text, but it was something like, I don't compost because the restaurants and businesses don't have to compost. And although I don't believe in that, I feel like we should all do our part. I believe in that, but I do think it brings up a good point, which is no commercial businesses in Windsor and Essex County are required. They're not required by provincial legislation or municipal programs to use the regional green bin system. And that is something that I feel like could be a huge game changer. Like restaurants, I'm sure they throw a ton of food.
14: Oh, absolutely. Yeah, for sure. 519-792-2559. Why are you not a green binner? What's the deal? One person's saying, I have a garbage disposer.
16: So that's when you chuck it down the sink and then you grind it, right?
14: Grind it up.
16: Yeah.
14: Which, I don't know. My parents have one and, I always thought, oh, they're going to pay for that one day, but it's been fine. I think Tesla Kevin's on the line and he may have nailed the reason why people are not using this. Good morning, TK.
15: I talked to a lot of people regarding this system and it really just comes down to laziness and lack of wanting to change and conform to the new option. But that's all I wanted to say. I talk to people all the time and that's what they're telling me.
14: Okay. Yeah. All right. I think that's it. I think it's laziness. It's like when, you know, seatbelt laws came in and then other laws come. I'm not doing that. This is ridiculous. Barry, good morning.
20: Morning.
14: What do you have to say about the green bins? Why aren't you using one?
20: Well, we haven't got them yet in Tilbury.
14: Okay.
20: But I give all my dogs, I got two dogs, and I just give them the scraps.
14: Oh, they're lucky your green dogs. Bin. Yeah, aren't they lucky dogs? They're well fed. What are your dogs' names?
20: Charlie and Phoenix.
14: All right, Charlie and Phoenix are living the high life in Tilbury.
16: So, Barry, your dog eats like things like lettuce and carrots and all that?
20: Oh, they eat anything.
16: Oh, really? Okay. Very nice. Hungry pooches.
14: Yeah, I love it.
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29: And now the forecast from the AM 800 Weather Center. Partly cloudy for this evening with a shower or two possible with risk of thunderstorms, down to 17 or 63 for the expected low. A mix of sun and cloud tomorrow, 40% chance of showers in the afternoon, a high 27 feeling like 32 or 90. Cloudy periods tomorrow evening, 40% chance of showers, down to 10 or 50. And sunshine expected on Monday, high 21 or 70.
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16: So I saw the study, and I'm wondering if you fall into this. They're saying that 1 in 5 people judge others by their first name. So this is a survey of 2,000 people, found that 18% of those polled said they'll make assumptions about someone based entirely on a name they more than likely, you know, didn't even choose for themselves. Your parents choose it. And Gen Z was the most likely generation to jump to conclusions about hearing someone's name for the first time, 30%, followed closely by millennials at 21%. Do you judge people by their first name alone?
14: I think we do. I think you do judge people by their first name. And I find most people look like their names. I don't know what that is, what the psychology is. It, like, producer Steve looks like a Steve. You look like a Meg. I look like a Mike. Like, how does that happen?
16: Maybe you just kind of morph into the name that you were given.
14: It must be. I like to know if people feel this way. Do you judge people, or do you think you know someone by their first name? They say people make snap judgments about first names within milliseconds. It's driven by subconscious shortcuts, cultural stereotypes, linguistic associations, because the name is often the very first piece of data you will get about someone.
16: Yeah. I feel I would like to sit here and say, I don't think I do, but subconsciously, I probably am.
14: Like, I always think about the generation names and how they come and go. Like, if we had Gertrude on the line, I'm assuming Gertrude's in her 80s, right?
16: Sure.
14: Because that's a name that was popular back when Gertrude was born. If I see Jackson on the line, I'm assuming it's a younger person.
16: Okay.
14: Especially if their name is spelled with an X.
16: Yeah. Yeah, my generation loves giving their kids names with X, I feel like, with
14: right.
16: an X in it. And a Y also, that's another popular one. According to the survey, 42% say they don't feel they embody the spirit of their first name. But younger people are likely to feel a stronger connection to theirs. Like the older generation, they don't really have a connection to their first name. Do you feel like you connect to your first name?
14: I think so. Don't I look like a Mike? Michael?
16: Yeah, I guess you do.
14: Yeah, that's who I am.
16: Yep.
14: And Mike was so popular back then.
16: Like, I know, did you hate having a really popular name?
14: I was Mike K in school.
16: Did you hate having really popular names?
14: No, it's fine.
16: Yeah, you didn't mind it?
14: No, I'd like to change my last name because nobody can pronounce it.
16: I like your last name.
14: K. Cook?
16: Yeah.
14: I don't know. I wish I was like Richardson or something, or Martin. I think Steve's last name.
16: Steve, the same last name. Joelle says, Mike, you look like a Dave and Meg could pass for a Caitlin. Whatever that means.
14: I could see that.
16: You could be a Dave.
14: Dave and Caitlin.
16: In
14: 6 to 10. Okay. We could also ask, like, what would you like your name to be? If you could rename yourself, and some people do, or they go by their middle name instead because they don't like their first name.
16: Mm-hmm.
14: If you could pick a name for yourself, Maybe there should be a law like that. After, you know, a certain amount, maybe when you turn 19, you get to change your name. 519-792-2559. If you could choose a name for yourself, what would it be?
16: Wow. I think my parents did a decent job. I think I spend my whole life saying it's not Megan, it's just Meg, obviously.
14: Right.
16: So I think people, when they go to say Meg, they think it's a nickname, but it's really my full given name. I have a 3-letter first name. I think my sister has a really beautiful name. Her name's Tess.
14: Tess is awesome. Yeah. Where did they get that from? Is that after someone?
16: I have no idea. I do believe that my mom was watching a Meg Ryan movie.
14: Oh, okay.
16: Yeah, and she was like, oh, Meg's a pretty name. And then, boom, here I am.
14: Nice.
16: Yeah. But Tess, I don't know where she got that one from. Yeah, I do. I think when somebody launches into their name,

0: One texter, my name is David. I wanted to be called Craig, who is my best friend's name.
1: That's interesting.
0: Yeah. How about Neon Dion? That's a great name. Dion texting in. Not sure where my mom got Dion, but I'll take it. Neon Dion any day. Maybe she was I always think of, Deion Sanders. Was she a Deion? Was she a football fan?
1: So is that his real name? Neon Dion?
0: Dion.
1: Oh, okay.
0: I named him Neon.
1: Oh, I see. Okay. Another Kayla saying, Mike, my maiden name is Tiget. Try to pronounce that. See, I actually know how to pronounce that because I went to school with some Tigets. So
0: Tiget, yeah. Kayla, yeah. Tiget. That's a mouthful though. That is. Let's see. Heather, P1 Heather saying name association based on having known someone.
1: Yes.
0: Might have presented a negative view. Yes. Yes. Absolutely, yes. If you think of the name this and you picture somebody from high school you hated or something, that person is poorly represented by somebody from the past they have no association with.
1: I have so many girlfriends right now who are pregnant and they are trying to come up with names, and you kind of pitch something to them. They're like, oh, no, I knew a David. I knew a Josh. I knew a Sarah.
0: Yeah, we're not using that name. I hated Sarah.
1: I know, and then you can't go with it, even though it might be a really nice name.
0: How about people that use their own first name in third person?
1: Oh.
0: Yeah.
1: I think naming a kid would be so challenging. You are giving them a name for the rest of their life.
0: Right. You are giving them this name.
1: The identity.
0: This is who they are going to be. People are going to judge them on this name.
1: I know.
0: For the rest of their lives.
1: And I think my generation has gone a little too hard with the names. Like,
0: what do you mean?
1: A little too unique. A little
0: okay.
1: Like Willow Bark Creek, my newest child. Yeah. And you're like, oh, okay, that's, is that going to fit when that kid is 50?
0: I was friends with a guy named Link.
1: I like that, actually.
0: Link,
1: yeah. I just think that sometimes my generation, some of the names that you come out with, like, oh, my little baby antenna. And you're like, oh, antenna? Like the car antenna? You know? It's odd. That's
0: weird. Out of, from an object. I like city names for girls' names.
1: Oh, like
0: Brooklyn,
1: Phoenix. Yeah.
0: Detroit.
1: Okay. Could you imagine?
0: Caller Mike says, I've been mistaken for Richard Marx. Mike, I have met you many times. You look nothing like Richard Marx.
1: Hey, don't.
0: He doesn't look like Richard Marx.
1: If Mike wants to think he looks like anybody, he's more than welcome to it.
0: Mike has called it. Mike, you do not look like Richard Marx.
2: Oh, no? Oh, yeah, we have met. But you do look like Michael T. Weiss, the former actor. He used to be on Days of Our Lives, played Mike Horton a long time ago, and he was on Dark Shadows. That was a reboot of an old soap opera, and he moved on to other projects, but now he's retired. But, yeah, look him up, Michael T. Weiss.
0: Oh, I'll go with that. He's a handsome man. I'll go with that.
2: Yeah. Well, you're the downgraded version, but yeah.
0: I'm like the PC brand.
1: The Timu version.
0: Yeah.
2: And Meg looks like the mayor of Essex, Sherry Bondi.
0: Oh, you do? Wow. Well, Sherry Bondi could be separated at birth. Thanks, Mike.
1: Oh, Sherry Bondi. I haven't gotten that one before.
0: It's amazing sometimes where these topics go.
1: I know. I think it's time to go to traffic.
0: No, we got to go to Kevin.
1: Oh, okay.
0: Let's go to
1: Kevin's
0: on the line. He's good enough to call in. Kevin, good morning.
3: Good morning. How are you?
1: We're good.
0: Good. Your last name is what?
3: Hart, H-A-R, same as the comic.
0: So you're Kevin,
1: Kevin Hart.
3: Yeah.
1: I like that last name, Kevin.
3: But I want to change it.
1: Why?
0: Because you're too associated with him.
3: Yeah, no, I want to change it to Gluckin Fudge Knockin Blocker.
1: Oh, wow.
0: Is that dirty? Were you allowed to say that on the radio? It sounded dirty to me.
1: I didn't hear a swear word in there.
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9: Do you have a positive or negative view of AI data centers? And one of our top stories this morning is the fact that Essex County is moving ahead. They're doing a study, and they're going to look how the county and 7 municipalities should handle the potential AI data center developments. We don't have any here as of now, but it seems like if communities are interested, hey, they're like, let's go. So last night, council approved a $150,000 study. This is county council to examine potential impacts on electricity, on water and noise, the environment, municipal infrastructure. The concern is that these data centers are already permitted in some industrial and commercial zones, meaning a proposal could come forward before the county has an official policy in place. So they're going to do this study, get ahead of the game, which is a good idea, and we'll look at like a regional approach as well as what it would mean for these individual municipalities. So what do you think? Most people, I saw a few surveys, are completely against them. Like 70% of people are against these. How do you feel about AI data centers? Data or data, Steve?
10: Tomato, tomato.
9: All right, 519-792. 2559. And there's a lot of false information about these centers out there. There's a lot of true information out there as well. Here is your AI data center fact check as we get ready. And that's our news poll, by the way. You can vote on that today at am800cklw.com. Do you have a positive or negative view of AI data centers? So, okay, so the fact check. What are these things? Basically, they are giant computer warehouses, and they are running the artificial intelligence workloads. Everything from the chatbots we are doing, the image generators. I am constantly on AI now. And I feel like, when you admit even now, like with what we're learning about these power hungry data centers, I don't even know what to call them anymore. That you're almost looked at a little strange. Get a little side eye from people if you're using your AI too much. Stay off the chatbot. Stay off ChatGTP. What are you using Gemini for? I use it all day. I'm taking out so much energy and stuff from the grid. It's insane. They may have to build a data center just for me. So they're way more power hungry than the traditional centers because AI chips run hotter and they run nonstop. So a lot of the big companies, Google, Microsoft, Meta, Amazon, are calling these hyperscale facilities. And, you know, if you want to think about it, you could think of them as factories, but instead of making cars, they're making AI answers and images. And that's a huge amount of power and water to do that. The AI workloads run on these GPUs and specialized accelerator chips that draw far more power than standard servers. So a conventional server rack, typically runs about 7 to 15 kilowatts. Modern AI racks, why do I keep saying tracks? High-performance GPUs, 40 to 120 kilowatts. And the next-gen systems can reach anywhere from 130 to 142. So thousands of these chips at nearly full power 24/7 for weeks or months, you can imagine what it's doing to the environment and using resources. Virtually all the power used by computing equipment ends up as heat, and that must be removed to keep the gear from overheating. So that means more computing, more heating, more cooling is needed. That's why you need more electricity and more water. So the cooling is the big part of this. That can account for a significant share of the center's total electricity use. Depending on the design and climate, industry analysts often cite ranges from single digits up to around 30 to 40% in less efficient or older models. Now, Steve, you have a report from Channel 7 over in Detroit that we have about the AI data centers, because I know there's a big one in Michigan they just put in.
10: Yes, this is kind of Southwest Michigan, and residents are concerned about the sound.
11: It sounds like someone set up a vacuum, like in your living room, and the vacuum is just, that thing needs to be cleaned. Like it is, the filter is clogged up, so it's a high pitch whining, and they just left it on and walked out.
9: Goodbye. Oh my God, that's horrible.
12: You've seen movies and stuff where they have somebody cell torture him with sound, and that's basically what it is.
9: Oh my God, that's a horrible noise. So not only do you have like all the pollution, we're using water, electricity, you got the noise to deal with. Imagine hearing that all the time. Would you get used to it?
10: I don't think so. I think that one would bug me too much.
9: Joe, good morning. You're wondering if this could be a boost to our economy.
13: Well, I'm just concerned because we hear all these negative points about it.
9: Right.
13: You and me both live in the town of LaSalle. We have, in that town, we have no industries to speak of for the tax base. It's not like we've got a casino or manufacturing or anything like that. So all of the income for the town of LaSalle is residential or taxes. So our taxes keep going up and up. Is this an industry that we could look at that might look at lessening our tax burden while bringing in taxes for the municipality.
9: Okay. Well, yeah, you know, Joe, thanks for the call, P1 Joe there. That's an interesting point. I was looking that information up. They say data centers can be major property taxpayers, giving municipalities a new large revenue base. In places in the U.S., in Virginia, they report about $1 billion a year from data centers. Canadian towns are hoping for similar windfalls. Federal and provincial governments see data centers as part of a broader AI and tech investment strategy. As far as the jobs, though, a lot of the jobs are temporary jobs in the construction phase, and that's a big boost. Trade jobs, electrician, plumbers, HVAC, concrete, security, and all that, many of them are high-wage jobs. But the long-term operations, there's far fewer permanent staff. It's mostly security and maintenance and a few tech roles, because most of these places are just kind of running on their own, doing their own thing. So long-term, that... tax bases, you know, I've read a couple of things about that, that it's not as great as you would think with the tax payoffs to, you know, lower taxes in a certain community because these things are running. And is it worth it to take all the electricity off our grid and what it's doing to our environment? So this is what that study's all about. Okay, we'll come back. We can talk more about this, and that is our news poll. Do you have a positive or negative view of AI data centers? Paul McDonald is here now. So yeah, we're getting a lot of feedback to our news poll about the positive or negative view of AI data centers, and the county is going to look into this.
14: Yeah, this is something that they approved last night, the mayors and deputy mayors, during their regular council meeting, deciding to spend up to $150,000 to do a study that will not only look at the region, the county, but also the seven individual municipalities, and really take a look at what the potential impacts are of AI data center development, right? We kind of know they're coming, right? This area, you know, certainly seems to be like it would be a prime spot for these types of data centers. And what's the impact? What is it on electricity and water, on municipal infrastructure? You know, what are the economic benefits? Are there economic liabilities to it? Well, this study is going to take a look at all of that. It'll report back to the idea is to report back to council in the first quarter of next year. The county will put out request four proposals for the study later this month. They'll choose a consultant and then get to work on it.
9: Denise, one of our texters, we always appreciate your texts and calls, asking regarding the data centers, why do we have to spend $150,000 to research it when we can just look across the border how many Americans are against it? But this is a study to specifically look at our region, the infrastructure right. We have in place and how it relates to the towns here.
14: And to me, when you look across the river and see how many are opposed to it. Now, what is it? Is it municipalities that are already saying no to it? Is it counties? Is it cities? Who's saying no to it? And why are they saying no to it? Right? We've got the federal government and the provincial government both endorsing, you know, data center developments. So a playbook is out now from the province, getting municipalities ready. I think you need to understand before you make that decision, yay or nay, I think you need to have all of the information.
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23: And now the forecast from the AM 800 Weather Center. For this evening, partly cloudy with a shower or two possible with risk of thunderstorms, down to 17 or 63 for the low. Tomorrow, mix of sun and cloud, 40% chance of showers in the afternoon, high 27, feeling like 32 or 90. Tomorrow evening, cloudy periods, 40% chance of showers, down to 10 or 50. And Monday, sunshine and a high 21 or 70 Fahrenheit.
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24: I don't know about you, but my Facebook feeds, my Instagram feeds, they are full of kids going back to school. And of course, parents are very excited. They've got the, you know, the little sign in front of their kid. Who's my teacher? How old am I? What do I want to be when I grow up? But Windsor Police, they are saying that you should proceed with caution if you are going to post these back to school photos. They're saying, first of all, that the full names, ages, and birth dates, you should omit these pieces of information because they can be sensitive. School names, logos on uniforms, specific grade levels, identifying the exact school can make children more vulnerable online. Teachers' names, classroom numbers can also reveal specific school details. And I think it's just something that parents, you don't think about.
9: Right. You want to show off your kids how cute they are. Maybe, you know, show the kindergarten photo and then this year's photo next to it. I think it's fun.
24: Absolutely, it is, and I think it's exciting for, you know, your friends and family to see, but they're even saying background details. Be mindful of elements like house numbers, street signs, bus stop locations, visible car license plates that can pinpoint your location or identity. And this all goes to the fact that the internet is just getting so scary.
9: It is. It is scary. And there was an incident, listen to this, with a new reality we have now with artificial intelligence, a mother who is a content creator, like she's on this thing, has lots of followers and all that, posted what seemed like a harmless video, singing in the car with her young daughter. AI followed up by prompting directly beneath the video, it was for Meta AI, so either Instagram or Facebook, auto-generated prompts asking who's the child passenger and where does she live. So connecting the dots, when tested, the AI collected the data from different sources across years of activity, including a newborn photo posted on the grandmother's account,
24: wow,
9: previously deleted photos, past location markers to construct a detailed profile of the children, accurately deducing their current home location.
24: Wow. So basically, AI discovered exactly how old this little girl was, her address, where she lived. All because AI was scrounging the internet for old pictures, deleted pictures,
9: right,
24: off of various Instagram or Facebook accounts.
9: So the location is the scary part, right? Stranger danger.
24: Yeah.
9: And they say, you know, in the era of AI now, strangers don't even need to manually stalk your profile to piece together your life. These automated systems can scrape and connect years of background details in seconds and find out all this stuff about you, including about kids and where they live, where they go to school, maybe how they walk to school, like what route they go on.
24: That is so scary to me. And like I said, I just don't think your average parent thinks about that because, your average parent is a nice, normal person who would never, you know, want to cause harm to anybody else. But it does make you think, like, are you being more careful? If you're a parent or maybe you're a grandparent out there, are you more careful on the internet when it comes to posting your children? And this is a conversation that you're having in your household, perhaps. Maybe you haven't thought a whole lot about it and you continue to post your kids online. But is it something that that conversation you're having? I know I have half my friends, they post their kids on social media all the time. And half my friends, there is not a single picture of them on their Instagram.
9: Okay, how are you handling this? 519-792-2559. Is this information that says, you know, come out from Windsor Police and some information they said, you know, to keep in mind? You can read that article at am800cklw.com, and this reality about, you know, AI and what it can find out about you when you post photos. Like, does this change your mind? And you're like, man, even if I scrap my photo album off social media, obviously it's still living in the interwebs.
24: Yeah. There's a survey from the American Psychological Association. It was a report that over 75% of parents do share information or photos of their children online, leaving about 25% who completely abstain or strictly avoid posting online. You know, obviously, we do not have kids yet, but if I were to, you know, have a baby, have a child, I would not post a photo of them at this point, but especially before they were, you know, before they're born, to kind of set that standard or set that boundary. I will not post any picture of future children. I don't post any pictures of my friends' children online. But I think it's a personal thing, right? Whether you do, you don't. And here's the thing. The internet was not as scary way back when, and you know, when you probably started posting your kids online, the internet, it was not as dangerous. But now with AI, it's just,
9: we're just
24: rampant.
9: Nicely underway with AI.
24: I know, and
9: that's where governments and regulators have to come up with stuff to prevent this from happening. After this incident happened, they Meta followed up and said, we didn't know it was going to do that. We'll patch it. But like, government's got to get involved. And I think everybody's got to look at Australia for leading the way on this. They have put in some very tough laws, especially when it comes to kids, teenagers. And now they're putting in a law to say, okay, Meta and all these social media sites, you're feeding all this stuff onto our algorithms and making your product addictive. We are demanding, and they're looking at this, to add an option to opt out of the algorithm.
24: Yeah.
9: So that you don't have that addictive part of scrolling through reels that you're interested in over and over again.
24: Yeah. We've got a message here saying, as a grandma, I'm not allowed to post pictures of my grandkids. So obviously that I'm assuming that direction came from the parents.
9: Parents. Yeah.
24: And I agree. I agree. Because we know that there are lots of dangers out there on the internet, on AI. Like, I just wouldn't want to play around with something like that. Especially when it comes to your kids, right?
9: Steve?
1: After this story, I'd be afraid to send pictures in Messenger or any of that too.
24: Wow,
1: because
24: if you
1: upload it to their platform, it's their content.
9: Right.
24: I wonder too, like, at the conversation at home, are we talking to our children about, like, you have no privacy on the internet? I remember when I first got my first Facebook account, I was probably in grade 9, and my mom would say that to me all the time, and on MSN and some, because that started getting popular when I was young. Yeah. And my mom would always say to me, you do not have any privacy on the internet. Even if you think you're communicating, you know, a direct message or any of those things, like, you have no privacy on the internet. Even though, and I think young kids think they do, and I think perhaps, you know, parents also do too. Like, oh, it can't be that bad.
9: Well, how many of us, when we go on a new website and sign up or download an app on our phone, here are the terms and conditions.
24: Yep.
9: Click. Yep. Accept.
24: Totally.
9: I'm not reading all that. Okay. It is time for Meg's Condemn or Condone. Rusty Thompson is here in for Paul McDonald to give us his opinion as well, whether he condemns or condones on these following interesting questions.
24: Yeah, these skill testing questions here. Okay, my first one, condemn or condone calling your significant other by a kind of a strange affectionate name, like Pookie.
9: Is this in front of other people or is it in private? There's a big difference. Wondering.
24: Let's do in front of people.
9: Oh, then I condemn that. Not in front of other people.
2: Yeah, I condemn that. Not only do I condemn that, I have a feeling if I did that in front of Chantel, she would slap me. Yeah,
9: right.
24: What are you doing? Yeah. Okay, but
9: Sweetie
24: do you
9: Bob.
24: Have
9: Sweetie Bob.
24: Do you have weird affectionate names for each other privately?
9: Yes.
24: Would you want to share it, Mike?
9: Let me see what I call her that I can tell you on the radio.
24: Ooh.
9: Yo is one.
24: Oh,
9: like, yo! Hey! Yo!
24: That's not a very affectionate
9: really
24: name.
9: That's not really a
24: no.
9: name, though.
24: You know anything like my little honey badger?
9: No, not really.
24: My little boo-boo bubblegum?
9: No.
24: Okay.
2: This is a family show, so I'm not going to share mine.
9: I think I'm changing my answer to condemning in private or in public. Because that annoyed me.
24: Yeah, but there are, I think there's like Pookie.
9: Yeah, but you
24: Pookie
9: just got
24: bear.
9: Married like a day ago. So
24: oh,
9: it
24: I'm not saying
9: count
24: we
9: for
24: do
9: you.
24: This. I'm just saying
9: Let's
24: I've
9: talk
24: heard.
9: Talk to bitter couple, 792.
24: Okay, condemn or condone posting your kids' faces on social media? That's a tough one, eh?
2: That's a tough one.
24: I know.
2: I'm going to say condone.
24: Okay.
2: But I also feel like with our social media accounts, when we post things, it's only not widely shared. Like the privacy settings are set, so it's approved friends who are
9: right.
2: on there. And viewing. So many times it feels like you're posting stuff for family out of town to see.
24: I see what you're
2: Grandparents,
24: saying.
2: Grandparents, aunts, uncles, like, oh, the kids are growing up. But outside of that, the privacy settings are set so others can't see it.
9: Yeah, well, as you're smart about it, I'm fine with it. I condone.
24: I'm condemning.
9: Okay,
24: I'm condemning.
9: Because of the latest news?
24: I just think it's a weird, dangerous world out there with AI, and they're just picking apart your information, whether you think it's private or not.
2: I feel like the people who are really good at getting your information are going to get it anyways.
9: Right,
2: We can set 1,000 privacy settings, but there's so many people out there who are so smart, and they're going to get it.
24: Yeah.
2: No matter what the average person does and has no idea on how to really set privacy settings or whatever it might be.
24: Okay, checking your phone while hanging out with friends. You know when it's like on the table and you have that friend that's kind of like every time a notification comes in, they look at it?
9: I hear like the gun shooter music from the Old West, like the doo-doo-doo-doo, like who's going to grab theirs first? Because that gives me the approval of having access to my phone because it's itching. I want it. Like my fingers are itching to go to the holster to pull out my phone.
24: So you're condoning this.
9: Yes, I'm condoning. It's a phone. It's fine.
2: I condone it because I feel like this is the world we live in. Sometimes you're tracking a big game that you're not able to watch because
9: right.
2: you're going to hang out with Mike and he's droning on about, you know, this is what I'm doing this weekend. You're like, oh God, I don't want to hear this anymore.
9: Hang on. Oh, Tigers are up by a run in the sixth.
24: I know, but is that really important enough to distract your attention from
2: yes.
24: your friends?
2: Yes.
9: Yes. Yes.
24: Okay, all right. Yeah.
9: And with your significant other, I've talked about this before. I gave you this marital advice. The only time you're allowed to be on your phone is if she's on her phone. If she's not on her phone, don't pick up your phone. You're going to get get off your phone. Let's talk. But if she's on her phone and you're together,
24: it allows you access.
9: That's okay. Yeah.
2: There's a good chance if she's on her phone, she's sending me a reel of some kind that I'm going to laugh at.
9: Yeah.
2: And I'm waiting for it.
9: I have 20 to go through from last night alone on Instagram. Yeah.
24: All right. There we go. Friday edition of Condemn or Condone.
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3: From the National Newsroom of the Canadian Press, I'm John Kennedy. U.S. President Donald Trump says Canada and Iran are in the same category, arguing both countries are eager to strike a deal with the United States. He says Canada wants a new trade agreement, although Trade Minister Dominic LeBlanc says there are no formal talks scheduled right now. Canadian and American officials are still talking, but their latest formal negotiations ended on August 21st. Trump says he believes a deal with Canada could happen at the right time, just as his administration continues to try and reach an agreement with Iran to end the war. Iraq is investigating a drone attack on a key Saudi oil pipeline after the government confirmed the strike originated from Iraqi territory. The strike comes as Iran-backed Houthi rebels continue to put pressure on Saudi shipping near the Bab el-Mandeb Strait, raising concerns about higher global oil prices. Saudi Arabia was forced to shut down the east-west pipeline as a precaution, while the Iran-backed militia group operating in Iraq denied responsibility for the attack. Iraq has dismissed two senior officials over the incident, while Saudi Arabia says it will hold off on retaliation as Baghdad takes time to investigate. Prime Minister Mark Carney is set to welcome some of the world's largest investors to Toronto next week as he seeks a much-needed capital gain for his economic agenda.
4: Hundreds of global investment managers will meet with Carney, his cabinet ministers, Canada's premiers, and a host of business leaders over Monday and Tuesday. Canada is putting projects in energy, infrastructure, and critical minerals on the table in pursuit of the Prime Minister's stated goal of securing $1 trillion in investment over the next 5 years. The escalating U.S. tariff war is sure to loom over conversations at the summit, but Carney says he'll be selling Canada as a reliable place to invest beyond its proximity to America. Lisa Laporte, The Canadian Press.
3: A 30-year-old railroad worker has been killed after being struck by a train in downtown Montreal early this morning. Emergency crews were called to the scene near the Jacques Cartier Bridge around 3 a.m., and the victim's identity has not yet been released. Montreal police say the evidence so far points to a workplace accident with no indication of criminal activity. The Transportation Safety Board has sent investigators to the scene, while Montreal police continue to investigate the death. A brand of prepackaged peanuts have now been recalled in Ontario and Quebec over possible salmonella contamination.
5: The Canadian Food Inspection Agency has issued a recall for roasted lemon and chili peanuts sold by brand PK. The recall, first issued on Thursday, instructs consumers to throw out the peanuts or return them to the location where they were purchased. The CFIA says food contaminated with salmonella may not look or smell spoiled, but it can make a person sick. The agency adds there are so far no reported illnesses associated with the recall. Don Mitchell, The Canadian Press.
3: This is The Canadian Press. In sports, play is underway at Rogers Centre as the Toronto Blue Jays host the Baltimore Orioles in a game that could have serious playoff implications. The Orioles beat the Blue Jays 7-4 last night, putting Toronto now two games back of the Cleveland Guardians for the final wild card spot in the American League. Liram Hyrulahu's 29-yard field goal on the game's final play earned the Toronto Argonauts a 26-23 win over the hard-luck Ottawa Redblacks. His boot capped a stellar 12-play, 74-yard march by Toronto. Ottawa not only remained winless this season, but suffered its 18th straight defeat dating back to 2025. Canadian player Freddie Freeman returned to the Los Angeles Dodgers lineup after a right knee issue sidelined him in the previous two games. The All-Star first baseman turned 37 today and last played as designated hitter in Tuesday's 3-2 victory against Cincinnati. From the Canadian Press, I'm John Kennedy.
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8: Plus we'll open up the mailbag. 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

0: 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Thanks for joining us. You do it week after week, and we really do appreciate it.
1: Yes, we do. And that's what's making this show so popular.
0: It is. Hey, let's play some games, shall we?
2: Step right up here. Step right up, folks. Don't be shy. Move it. Totally useless information with Nick and Roy present Games People Play.
0: I'm wondering if she wears a top hat when she does that. She sounds like a ringleader.
1: You wonder about that stuff a little too much, Nick.
0: Well, this is the voice lady, of course, we're talking about, and she does a great job with everything. I'm trying to picture what she looks like, and usually when you only hear a voice, and then you see what they look like.
1: We're not allowed to know what she looks like.
0: That's right.
1: That's according to HR.
0: Yes. And she says hello. I'm going to give you my teaser right off the bat, because I know you were really intrigued when I said I'm going to talk about a guy who thinks really, really small. A 24-year-old electronics enthusiast in India has constructed the world's smallest arcade game. It is 0.98 inches tall, and it runs Space Invaders.
1: 0.9, so it's like a watch.
0: Yeah, basically. He says he's built many electronic projects before involving microcontrollers and displays, but this is the first gaming arcade project that he has attempted. Now, according to the Guinness World
1: Records... He should have contacted you, Nick.
0: Right. Why? Because I've been into electronics?
1: You've been into micro for a long time.
0: I use the microwave. His arcade machine, his name is Kiran Patil. It measures 0.98 inches tall, 0.6 inches long, and 0.59 inches wide. It has
1: amazing
0: four.
1: Amazing how he's actually describing you.
0: Look, he does, because watch, it features four buttons and can run an emulated version of a classic game of Space Invaders. And this is according to the Guinness World Records. Oh. Confirmed, it is officially the world's smallest arcade game.
1: Cool. One of the original board games.
0: Yes.
1: This is the first.
0: Okay.
1: They believe was created in Mesopotamia.
0: Yes.
1: Around 5,000 years ago by Nick.
0: Yes.
1: No, I'm joking. No, it was created 5,000 years ago. You know what the game is?
0: What?
1: Backgammon.
0: Oh.
1: 5,000-year-old game, backgammon.
0: Wow. I thought you were going to say Monopoly, because the game is still going.
1: Yeah. I hate Monopoly because of that. It's too long.
0: It is. Red light, green light, 1, 2, 3. Remember that game? Did you ever play that game? Red light, green light?
1: No.
0: I did.
1: And if I did, I wouldn't repeat it.
0: Red light, green light, 1, 2, 3. It's a fitness education program in California. Here we go. Another Guinness World Record broken.
1: Yeah. It gathered. This is great. This is where the money goes in California.
0: That's right. It gathered 423 people to play the playground game Red Light, Green Light. The participants also included students who traveled from other districts, as well as local firefighters, police officers, and city officials, because there's no crime in California, so they had all the time in the world.
1: You gotta play Red Light, Green Light.
0: Right,
1: $480,000 per person. That's $750 million to play Red Light, Green Light.
0: Right. 1, 2, 3. In the United Kingdom, this game is known as Grandma's Footsteps. In Greece, it's called Little Statues, Motionless Day or Night. So the way the game works is, since you don't know what it is one caller faces away from the players and calls green light, and then you move. Then they say, when they say red light, you freeze. And if a player moves, they catch you moving, they get sent back to the start of the line.
1: Yes, I'm glad you read us all the instructions. Right. Thank you, Nick.
0: Exactly. Well, if 1,423 people were able to do it successfully, why not here on Totally Useless Information with Nick and Roy?
1: In Rome, this game was ultra popular.
0: Okay.
1: During the Roman times. It was called Terni, okay. T-E-R-N-I, Terni.
0: Okay.
1: Lapilli. Terni Lapilli.
0: It sounds like
1: it's a simple game.
0: Just as simple as the title, the name of it.
1: Well, it's a simple game that's played today by millions.
0: Okay.
1: Every day.
0: And it is?
1: Tic-tac-toe.
0: Really? And what was it called again?
1: Yes.
0: If you can say it again.
1: Terni, Lapilli.
0: Okay. Sure.
1: And that's L-A-P-I-L-L-I. T-E-R-N-I-L-A-P-I-L-L-I.
0: Okay.
1: Tic-tac-toe.
0: Tic-tac-toe. Fantastic. Mm-hmm. Were you good at that game?
1: You know, Nick, it's a game whoever goes first wins.
0: Right. Okay, so how do you...
1: So it's a futile game played by stupid people.
0: And for those members of the audience that we just offended, they can't hear us, they've turned us off. Hey, here's what I call a trickle-down effect. The Price is Right.
1: Yes.
0: Now, we've all watched The Price is Right. It's been on for decades. And everyone knows the game. And everyone recognizes really excitable yes. contestants. In fact, I think they yes. encourage it. According to one of the producers, Mike Richards, he has shared that the show has a specialized, discreet plan for contestants who get so excited, they accidentally pee their pants right on the set. Mm. Okay.
1: Yeah.
0: So they call this the spare pants protocol. They
1: Nick
0: have,
1: just does it at night in his sleep, but you'd think he was at the game.
0: It's a lot more efficient than that. Fortunately, I was playing Plinko. The square pants protocol is what they call it. They have ready-to-use sweatpants. So the production keeps a pair of sweatpants just in case a contestant needs to change out of their, you know, recently peed pants. If the mm-hmm. incident occurs, curtains are typically used to shield the contestant from the audience while they're taken care of, sometimes involving a hairdryer.
1: Yeah, and it's a curtain about 4 feet high. So you know, they can still keep going.
0: You know, they would, mix up the other game, like, let's make a deal. Hey, let's find out what's behind mm-hmm. that curtain. No, it's Peter and his Pete pants.
1: Let's make a deal. I'm looking for a bobby pin, if any of you have a bobby pin. How about urine?
0: Right.
1: Urine in your pants. Anybody? Okay.
0: All right.
1: Monopoly.
0: Yes.
1: Like the king of board games.
0: Yes.
1: Which I hate. We've already said that.
0: Yes. Monopoly. Yes.
1: Yeah. I hate
0: That's
1: it.
0: Been established.
1: It's way too long of Thank a game.
0: You. Okay.
1: Plus, if it's my game, I already own the game, so I own all the properties.
0: Right. Exactly.
1: So when we start, just keep paying rent.
0: Yes.
1: So Monopoly, the king of board games, it holds so many records, including this one, the most expensive board game ever created, Guinness World Book of Records.
0: Okay.
1: It's made of gold and encrusted with diamonds.
0: Okay.
1: It's a custom-made version. Sold for $2 million.
0: Whoa.
1: Yep, $2 million and you get Park Place for free.
0: Yeah.
1: No, really, $2 million for a Monopoly game. Now, when they say these billionaires just spend money ridiculously,
0: yeah,
1: this proves it, Nick.
0: Collect $2 million, pass, do not pass go, no.
1: Yeah, I know.
0: So over the years,
1: you can build a new jail with $2 million.
0: You can, absolutely. most of the members of our audience, and I don't know about you, and I was not part of this, but a lot of our members of our audience have played with Barbies.
1: Some members too. Nick has his own.
0: Yeah, Barbie. Exactly. It's called
1: Follically Challenged Barbie.
0: Hairdresser Barbie, hair salon Barbie. So anyway, the other games, the other toys that we played with as kids. I mean, some of the males of the audience, Hot Wheels.
1: Oh, I loved Hot Wheels.
0: So I'm going to tell you what Barbie and Hot Wheels have in common. Ruth Handler invented Barbie.
1: Right.
0: Elliot Handler invented Hot Wheels. They were husband and wife.
1: Oh, no.
0: They co-founded.
1: Oh, that's cool. That's a totally useless fact.
0: There you go. So Ruth and Elliot Handler co-founded Mattel in 1945 and created two of the world's most iconic toys that I've been talking about. 1959 is when Barbie came out. It was inspired by her daughter's imaginative play. And Elliot superheaded the launch of Hot Wheels die-cast cars. Now, you're wondering, how did they get Ken and Barbie as the names of the respective dolls? The couple's
1: I was wondering that.
0: Well, listen, Barbie is for Barbara, the name of their daughter, and Ken was named after their son, Kenneth.
1: Oh, cool. Barbie and Ken.
0: There you go.
1: You know, funny story, you know the beer trays, the old beer trays? They had like a thick, like 2-inch, 3-inch rim around them.
0: Yes.
1: So if you spilled the little beer, it didn't spill out of the tray, right?
0: Right, right.
1: when I was a kid at the bar, not that I would hang out at bars as a kid, but we owned one.
0: Well, yeah, exactly. Well, your dad owned one.
1: But I would put the Hot Wheels in the tray and then move the tray back and forth and they'd start spinning. Like they were racing each other.
0: Yeah,
1: it was really cool.
0: Or at least
1: I thought it was cool.
0: Yeah, of course.
1: And then I realized I was drunk from all the drippings of the beer.
0: Well, I was going to say, it was quite a mess because the beer was still in the tray when he was playing with them.
1: Sure.
0: There you go.
1: Yeah. The Chinese, Nick, they have a board game.
0: Yeah.
1: We know that. It's still played today, and it's probably like one of the second oldest. It's over, they believe, 2,500 years old.
0: Okay.
1: It's called Go.
0: Go.
1: That's it. One thing. Go.
0: Okay.
1: I could not find out exactly how it's played, but it's 2,500 years old. It's called Go. And I would like to ask our listeners if they could email us and tell us how this game is played, because I couldn't find it.
3: Nick and Roy will continue with totally useless information.
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11: And now the forecast from the AM 800 Weather Center. For this evening, partly cloudy with a shower or two possible with risk of thunderstorms, down to 17 or 63 for the low. Tomorrow, mix of sun and cloud, 40% chance of showers in the afternoon, high 27, feeling like 32 or 90. Tomorrow evening, cloudy periods, 40% chance of showers, down to 10 or 50. And Monday, sunshine and a high 21 or 70 Fahrenheit.
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1: Yeah. Listen, you will be the superstar. I'm serious when I say that. First off, you don't even get off your chair. You will get that person who has everything or you think has everything. You will get them the gift they don't have and they will cherish and they will go nuts and send to all their friends. It is a mini show that Nick and I put together, a totally useless show for that person for the day that they were born. And it is fun. It's unbelievable how people are reacting to this. Go to nickandroy.com, type on the Nick and Roy store up on the top. Just click on it. There's even a sample there to listen to. You will be amazed. And I'm telling you, our email bag is just full of people saying, oh my God, you know, I think almost 80% of people are reordering. So they ordered for someone else.
0: Exactly. Yeah. As a matter of fact, we have one that's coming up for someone who's ordered a birthday message, for her husband. And then her husband ordered a birthday message for her, and then she just ordered one for her son. Here's the thing. Because they're all unique, because they're all different, they can each enjoy each other's birthday messages, and it's as if they heard it for the first time.
1: Yeah, this is not some templated nonsense or AI crap.
0: All we say
1: is... We actually take time to really delve into them. You can customize them. Go on the site. Go to nickandroy.com, type on the Nick and Roy store, and go to birthday message.
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0: Richard L. Simon was a prominent American book publisher and the co-founder of the renowned...
1: Simon of Schuster?
0: Simon and Schuster, yes.
1: Ah, see, we know everything.
0: Nick. Right. Now, he founded the company with Max Schuster, Richard Simon did, in 1924. Establishing a legacy in literature, et cetera. And of course, everyone is familiar with Simon and Schuster. Now we're doing music, right? And you're thinking, you know, you're probably wondering, Roy, why is Nick talking about a book publisher and we're in music?
1: No, I figured you just screwed up. Okay.
0: No. Now, Richard Simon was not only a successful publisher, but also a talented classical pianist who frequently played Beethoven and Chopin at home.
1: Ah, see, that's nice. Nick is just a pianist.
0: No, music was such an influence on his kids, including his most famous kid, Carly Simon. There you go. You're not so vain, I guess.
1: Yeah, I think that's cool.
0: Yeah.
1: See, it's cool. It's cool when your parents have a lot of money, where you can go.
0: Exactly.
1: A lot of money and connections.
0: Yes,
1: right?
0: Yes.
1: Scientists, Nick.
0: Yes.
1: We're talking about scientists. People with white coats.
0: Yes.
1: Not you, who has the white coat with the arms tied behind it.
0: They told him it'd be easier to get in and out of. They lied.
1: Okay, Houdini.
0: Yeah.
1: Listen, scientists have done a study.
0: Yes.
1: Which is what scientists do.
0: Right.
1: But they did a study and they found, this is my teaser.
0: Yes.
1: Cows give much more milk. Not a little. A lot.
0: Okay.
1: When they play music in the background while milking them.
0: Okay.
1: Nick did a similar study in high school.
0: Oh, wow. You know what that is?
1: That wasn't milk, though.
0: Listen, you know what that is? That's utter nonsense is what it is.
1: That's utter nonsense.
0: Exactly.
1: Were you thinking about that the whole time from the teaser?
0: No, not at all. It just came off the top of my head.
1: It just came right off the top of your head.
0: Well, there's a lot of room there right now.
1: Like your hair.
0: Yeah, exactly.
1: It came right off the top of
0: you. I'm the only person in this universe that his head echoes.
1: That's because of all the empty space.
0: Exactly. Hey, it's available for advertising. Go to nickandroy.com. So Everyone is familiar with the iconic vibrato of Freddie Mercury from Queen. It's got a unique voice, right? Scientists actually, talk about scientists, they filmed the singer's throat 432 frames per second to solve the mystery of Freddie Mercury's voice. What they found was physiologically impossible for most humans. According to the study, he was using Tuvan, T-U-V-A-N, throat singing techniques. In University of Vienna, this research team in the University of Vienna used cutting-edge technology, high-speed video, as we mentioned, and it had a study of the rock singer's larynx as he attempted to recreate Mercury's signature vocal techniques. The study revealed that Mercury was using something called subharmonic phonation, a rare vocal technique where you vibrate not just your vocal cords, but your ventricular folds. So quite interesting, quite technical.
1: I love vibrating ventricular folds.
0: Oh, yeah, absolutely.
1: Yes. Yep. Okay, Lady Blunt.
0: Yes.
1: Lady Blunt is the name of an instrument. Not a blunt instrument.
0: Right.
1: But Lady Blunt.
0: Okay.
1: It's the most expensive instrument ever sold at auction.
0: Okay.
1: It is a Stradivarius violin.
0: Right.
1: It fetched $15.9 million. Now, just for those people that are going to call

0: Tina Turner.
1: Mm.
0: Are you a fan? I forget. Are you a fan of Tina Turner, the late Tina Turner?
1: Yeah, I kind of do like Tina Turner, yeah.
0: Okay.
1: I think she was very talented, yeah.
0: Well, she was used at the Gloucestershire. It's an airport in the UK. For those of you
1: who are... Gloucestershire?
0: Exactly. In this United Kingdom airport, they used her music to scare away birds from the runway.
1: Mm. Yeah.
0: The songs of the soul icon were blasted as a deterrent around the clock. Now,
1: that's because the birds would fly into the engines and get killed.
0: Right, and cause all kinds
1: of
0: problems.
1: So they played the song, "We Don't Need Another Hero."
0: Or Thunderdome.
1: Birds understood it.
0: They did. Or Private Dancer.
1: Like, bye, Harry.
0: Yes.
1: This is in memory of Harry.
0: Well, apparently they asked her about it. She didn't mind at all because I guess every time they played her music, she got some royalties. Or at least now her estate does anyway.
1: Oh.
0: So not bad. Yeah. So yeah, Tina Turner in the airport.
1: Yeah, I remember we had a fact on that they, I think the English play Britney Spears on big loudspeakers on ships to scare away Somali pirates.
0: Yes.
1: This, folks, does not apply to Nick. I repeat, this does not apply to Nick.
0: For a change.
1: But it does apply to basically everyone else.
0: Okay.
1: So when humans listen to music, it's one of the rare times that our entire brain is active and engaged. The brain, when it hears music, has to determine rhythm, timbre, a tonality, harmony, and other factors.
0: Right.
1: And it does that processing in different areas of the brain. So when it hears music, it goes into this instantaneous, complete attention effect, which is very, very rare for the brain.
0: Oh, is it my turn?
1: Crazy?
0: Is it my turn now? Oh, sorry. Hi. Welcome to the
1: show. We didn't say attention.
0: Oh, right. Okay. Welcome to the show. 100 countries around the world.
1: Welcome to the show. I'm Roy, and that's a goldfish.
0: Wait, I'll let you know who I am in 3 seconds. You remember this song. I don't know if you, do you sing this, this song, Bill Withers, Ain't No Sunshine?
1: No, I don't, Nick, because I live in Florida.
0: Okay.
1: So the Sunshine State, we're not allowed to sing that.
0: Well, you know the song, don't you? Can you sing a couple of bars so we can?
1: Ain't no sunshine when she's
0: gone. Now, by the way,
1: shot this morning.
0: That was beautiful, by the way.
1: Oh, thank
0: you know what? They could
1: you.
0: Use
1: thank
0: that you. To scare the birds in the United Kingdom. So Ain't No Sunshine by Bill Withers. By the way, when I talk about do you sing that song, Roy does perform in the southwest part of Florida. If you find yourself there, visit his website, musicbyroy.com. You find out where he's playing. Bill Withers' song, Ain't No Sunshine. And in the song, he says many, many times, I know, I know, I know, I know, I know, I know.
1: Yeah, I
0: know.
1: Yeah.
0: You know. Okay. So you're thinking, well, did the record skip when we had records at the time? Is there something, was this buffering going on? No. When he was writing the song, he used that part of the song as a placeholder until he could write better lyrics. Well, guess what?
1: Yeah.
0: The producers liked it, so they kept it in there.
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9: It seems, Nick, from a study done by scientists in white coats,
10: yes,
9: that music students...
10: Yes.
9: Now, this one's very, very interesting. Music students do better on testing, but not only that, they found that they're better team players, and they manage responsible risk. You know how we talk about responsible risk. If you're going to have sex, folks, you use protection.
10: Right.
9: That's a responsible risk, right? Right?
10: Yep.
9: Okay, but they found that music students clearly do better at all of those things, including cognitive and coordination skills. And I believe it's because most music students are geeks.
10: Yes. So. Yes, Dr. Gomez, we're waiting for you to come on our show again, we think.
9: No, David's no geek.
10: No, he's not. He's great. 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And also you can...
9: Free alert.
10: And also, you can leave us a voice message right on the front page there of nickandroy.com.
11: Down the garden path with Nick and Roy.
9: Okay, garden. Mm-hmm. The Guinness World Book of Records, Nick.
10: Yes.
9: I had to put this one in.
10: Okay.
9: The world's largest pumpkin.
10: Okay.
9: This is not a normal pumpkin, Nick.
10: No, it's not.
9: This is a big pumpkin.
10: Okay.
9: This is the pumpkin you put on your steps at Halloween to stop the children from coming up the steps.
10: Right. Wow. Remind me to get
9: 2,600 pounds.
10: Wow.
9: Now, how do you even get that pumpkin around? You have to have a forklift.
10: Right.
9: It's a car. A car weighs 2,600 pounds. It does. That's insane.
10: So admit it. When you first read that, what was your reaction?
9: My reaction was, that's a lot of pies.
10: No. Oh, my God. That's the reaction.
9: Oh, my God. That's a lot of pies.
10: If you take a teaspoon of this, it has more...
9: cod liver oil.
10: No. A single teaspoon of healthy soil can contain over 1 billion bacteria and other microorganisms, which exceeds the current total population on Earth. So just one teaspoon of the healthy soil. The tiny teeming ecosystem includes fungi, which is Roy and I on a Saturday.
9: Yeah, me. We're fungi.
10: Protozoa and nematodes.
9: The old nematode.
10: It is. Acting as crucial foundation for life, food production, and carbon storage. So imagine 1 teaspoon of healthy soil as opposed to the sickly soil.
9: Well, how do they figure that?
10: I don't know. It doesn't cough. Stops coughing. Yeah. Right. Over 1 billion bacteria.
9: I'll have 2 teaspoons.
10: I'm feeling good today. I'll take 2.
9: Yeah. Oh, my God.
10: Wow.
9: Wow. Okay. Plants, Nick.
10: Yes.
9: For millennia.
10: Yes.
9: Plants have been used for dyes.
10: Okay.
9: Right?
10: Yes.
9: We know that.
10: Yes.
9: So I said, you know, because I always thought, you know, like blueberries stain your clothes, so you would think that was right?
10: Yes.
9: Right? Okay. But that's not normally always the case. So, for instance, they get colored dye from stewing onion skins.
10: Oh.
9: They take the skins of onions, which makes sense because that's a waste product, right?
10: Yeah, it is, sure.
9: You stew them, and then they strain out to get the color, the condensed color of the stewed. I don't know what color it would be. Certain teas are used for their orange properties. Walnut juice.
10: Oh, okay.
9: The juice of walnuts. I guess they take the oil out and just use the juice.
10: I would guess, yeah. Okay.
9: And the oldest blue dye, which I would have said like blueberry or whatever.
10: Right.
9: It comes from a plant called the woad, W-O-A-D, the woad plant. And it's been used for over 6,000 years to dye things blue.
10: Wow.
9: Yep. I read that, Nick.
10: You did?
9: Get it?
10: Yeah.
9: Red.
10: Red.
9: Blue.
10: What was that joke as a kid? What's black and white and red all over? A newspaper. What? A newspaper.
9: Ah, yes. Yeah. Okay, I'm glad that I learned that when I was a kid.
10: Well, the thing is that now...
9: I wish I never heard it again.
10: Now...
9: And I can't now.
10: No, you can't unhear it. Now, of course, I mean, that's from years ago when just about everybody in the world were reading newspapers. Now they just use tablets and...
9: Are there even newspapers? I think there's a few that are still...
10: Really, yeah, just a few. And if they are printing them, not as many as they have in the past. But everyone's consuming the news... Online.
9: I saw a New York Post. It looked like it was around 15 pages. That's pathetic.
10: Yeah, it's like a flyer.
9: Why would anybody even buy it?
10: I used to deliver it. When I was a kid, I used to deliver, when I was maybe 15, maybe, I used to deliver the New York Post.
9: Yeah, that's why they'd get it a day or two late.
10: Right, exactly.
9: Okay, that's why people listen to this show.
10: That's right. It's totally useless information when they can write. We are upfront with what we do.
9: Right.
10: We tell you stuff like this, like trees can talk. Did you ever hear a tree talk?
9: You know, Nick, I've seen some people talking to trees. They usually end up in the same white coat that you
10: that
9: have.
10: I'm wearing, yes. I'm sporting.
9: Seen some of them hugging trees, but go ahead.
10: Well, now, you look at the trees, they may look passive and helpless.
9: You may look at the trees, Nick. I don't.
10: When I do, I go, how passive and helpless they look. But they are savvier than we seem.
9: Sneaky trees.
10: They are the sneaky. Not only can they produce chemicals to combat leaf-eating insects, but some also send airborne chemical signals to each other. So apparently they warn other trees to prepare them for an insect attack. Research has shown that a wide range of trees and other plants become more resistant to insects after receiving these signals. It's like, look out! You know, so you have lookout trees.
9: Yeah. They have a whole army of trees that we don't know about. They're forming right now.
10: That's right. Yes, exactly.
9: Mm-hmm. Yep. Yep. And all these people are like, plant more of them. Really? When they take over, you won't be.
10: Never mind robots taking over the world. It's the trees that'll be taking over the world.
9: Yep. To confuse people even more, avocados and pumpkins are a fruit, not a vegetable.
10: Okay.
9: So I always thought they were a vegetable, right? Avocado. It's like a vegetable.
10: Right.
9: And pumpkin, I didn't know where the hell that stands.
10: Right.
9: Right?
10: Yes.
9: But it's a fruit, not a vegetable.
10: Okay.
9: Because it bears the seed inside. Fruit bears the seed inside. You open up an apple, there's the seed inside.
10: Right.
9: An apricot, peach, seed inside, right?
10: Okay. Yeah.
9: But rhubarb is a vegetable. So when you have strawberry rhubarb pie,
10: okay,
9: you're getting your fruits and your vegetables all at the same time.
10: Wow, how efficient. I think there was a fact about rhubarb. I think it grows. I think you can hear it grow.
9: Yes, rhubarb grows so fast, yep. You can hear it grow.
10: Exactly.
9: Something like that. Was that rhubarb?
10: I think it was. So we talked about trees. One of the most fascinating things is what I was...
9: No, Nick, you talked about trees. The rest of us just listen.
10: Listen, laugh, and learn. So while I was staring at the trees, what I realized one of the most fascinating things about them is how long they can live. And since, according to you, I lived a long, long time, I was able to witness most of these colonial colonies of trees.
9: Nick didn't just witness them. He planted them.
10: They do endure for tens of thousands of years. Utah's Pando Aspen Grove dates back 80,000 years.
9: That's amazing. That is so amazing.
10: It is, right?
9: About a tree being there for all that time. It, like we said, you said before, the trees communicate.
10: Right.
9: Don't you wish they could communicate?
10: Yeah,
9: literally.
10: Well, they learned. It took them, well, all that time they got to learn. America's bristlecone pines are especially long-lived, and one in California that's 4,848 years old, considered to be the planet's oldest individual tree, until 2013, when researchers in the white coats, tied behind their backs, found another bristlecone that sprouted 5,062 years ago, and it's just a point of reference, the last woolly mammoth died 4,000 years ago.
9: I know. That's what I'm talking about.
10: Yeah,
9: if they could only speak.
10: Yeah, exactly.
9: You know? Maybe if we cut a tree and we cut it thin enough, the rings will tell us a story, like a record.
10: Right. Wow.
9: Bah, bah, bah, bah.
10: It's a marketing opportunity. Are you kidding?
9: So yeah, the wooden record.
10: The wooden record. Okay.
8: Nick and Roy will continue with totally useless information.
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27: And now the forecast from the AM 800 Weather Center. Partly cloudy for this evening with a shower or two possible with risk of thunderstorms, down to 17 or 63 for the expected low. A mix of sun and cloud tomorrow, 40% chance of showers in the afternoon, a high 27 feeling like 32 or 90. Cloudy periods tomorrow evening, 40% chance of showers, down to 10 or 50. And sunshine expected on Monday, high 21 or 70.
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0: So I received an email recently from one of our loyal listeners. Not only is she a loyal listener to this show, Totally Useless Information with Nick and Roy, she's also a loyal listener to News Talk 1010 in Toronto, one of the stations on the iHeartRadio talk network that our show is on. And I'm thinking, did I finally attract a stalker?
1: Yeah.
0: But no, not at all. It's in fact, quite the opposite. So her name is Maureen.
1: I would have never thought you would attract a stalker.
0: You wouldn't. But Maureen from Toronto.
1: But wishful thinking for you, Nick.
0: Maureen.
1: You go ahead and keep on thinking that.
0: Okay, I will. Now, Maureen has emailed us several occasions whenever I would say
1: something. You wouldn't even attract a stalk.
0: Never mind a stalker. No, Maureen is quite lovely. So she would email me every once in a while to comment on the newsletter because she subscribes to our newsletter, of course. Go to nickandroy.com. You can get one for yourself as well. So she said that she's a huge fan of our show, and of course I know that, and of News Talk 1010, as I mentioned. But she said that she had a book that she'd like to give to us to use as research for reference. And the book is called The Book of Weird and Unusual Trivia. And it's published by Publications International Limited. And it's 700 pages long.
1: Simon & Schuster.
0: I don't know. Publications International. Anyway, so she said, would you like to come by and pick it up? I said, okay. And so I did it. She lives maybe 15 to 20 minutes away from, actually I was out.
1: So you're now going to the homes of listeners.
0: Well, I did already. I visited
1: Who's
0: her home.
1: Who's the stalker?
0: No, it's quite lovely. Maureen and her husband, Jim, and,
1: I like the way you put that in there.
0: Yeah, exactly.
1: Jim was at work, though.
0: He was. So I visited with Maureen. We sat down. We had a nice long chat. She, knew and, met George Cash, our friend, our late George Cash, which,
1: I love George.
0: We lost a couple of years ago. So anyway, I went over it. We had a nice, lovely chat. Yeah, 700 pages, and you'll hear some of the useless information that'll show up on the show in future episodes. We had a really nice chat, really nice visit. Thank you very much, Maureen. It was such a pleasure to meet you, and I'm really delighted that we're able to do that. And, Roy, when you're in town one day, maybe we'll stalk her. So she did ask one thing, if we ever did phobias on the show. And I said, well, I don't think we did. Maybe we did a weather phobia when we're talking about weather, but
1: what's her name?
0: Maureen.
1: Maureen, we would do that, but we have a phobia of fear of doing it.
0: Well, there is a phobia for phobias. It's called phobophobia.
1: Oh.
0: It is an intense fear of developing a phobia.
1: Sounds like a Bill Withers song.
0: Right. Phobia, yeah, phobia.
1: Phobia, phobia, phobia.
0: So, Maureen, yes, the answer to your question is we'll do phobias, but it's phobophobia is the fear of phobias, an intense fear of developing a phobia. Thank you, Maureen. It was nice to meet you and appreciate you listening to our show.
1: So I was looking through the mailbag, Nick.
0: Yes.
1: And I found Gabriella.
0: Oh, hello, Gabriella.
1: Mm-hmm. And Gabriella is a listener from Tijuana, Mexico.
0: Okay.
1: But anyway, it says, shout out. I'm going to put the right word. Shout out to my mom, Carmella.
0: Yes.
1: So, Gabriella, let me do that for you right now. Carmella, you're on Totally Useless Information with Nick and Roy.
0: Congratulations. On the show today, we talked about games. We talked about music. We went down the garden path. It's time for the news.
2: And now, from around the corner and around the world, this is TUI News.
0: Every week at this time, we present news from around the world, and I do my best to avoid any stories that are not Florida. But this week, officers with the Tampa Police Department made an unusual discovery during a DUI investigation not too long ago.
1: Yeah, a lot of lunatics come here to Florida, Nick.
0: There was a video released by the Tampa Police Department showing officers performing field sobriety exercises on a DUI suspect. But she said, it's a she, I can take any test right now and pass it. So the suspect was tasked with counting her steps, and she attempted to walk in a straight line. However, the video showed herself questioning during the exercise. So she goes, that's nine? The officer says, I wasn't counting. You wasn't? She said, you wasn't? You know, maybe Gabriella knows English better than she does. You wasn't?
1: Listen, I saw that video.
0: Did you?
1: On YouTube.
0: Okay.
1: It's hysterical because she continues to do it, and she never gets the directions properly.
0: Right. So
1: he says, start counting as you begin to walk. She takes like two steps and then goes one.
0: And the officer says, that's why I asked you to count out loud. So a few moments later, the video showed officers placing the suspect under arrest for driving under the influence.
1: Yeah, they're cuffing her, and she's like, why are you doing this? Yeah. 10879.
0: It was her phone number. No, you know what it was? It was her prison.
1: 867539.
0: No, I think she was reading off the number on her prison outfit.
1: Oh, my God. It's funny. It's on YouTube. It's very funny.
0: The police department reminded drivers that she was celebrating Cinco de Mayo, so this happened earlier in the month of May.
1: Yeah, which she thought was Cinco de Sixo.
0: Right. Yeah, six-pack.
1: Because she can't count.
0: Use ride share.
1: She's celebrating it on the 1st of May.
0: Right. Took her 4 days. Use ride share. Oh. Police, of course, recommend don't end your night in the back of a patrol vehicle. Now, here's the thing, because my tease was in the news, it was a really, really, really, really, really, really happy meal, because they found the beer can tucked inside a Happy Meal box on the floorboard of the car.
1: Well, that's because it wasn't hers, it was her kids.
0: Oh, no. Did she have kids in the car?
1: No.
0: I'll
1: be honest with you. She was a wreck.
0: Okay.
1: She was a wreck.
0: Yeah, well,
1: She probably did have a kid in the car at the time she was drinking the beer, and the kid had a Happy Meal. Either that or she was trying to clean up.
0: No, maybe she left the kid at McDonald's. I'm glad she's a wreck and not her vehicle or anyone else that she could have injured or forced on the road.
1: It's funny, too, because it's so ironic that her mugshot looks like they put a striped outfit on her. She looked like the Hamburglar.
0: And stole her heart. Hey, that's all the time.
1: No, hey, listen, Nick, I'm telling you, you have to watch some of these things on YouTube about like the drunk drivers and things like that. All these people that get out of hand. It's really funny.
0: Well,
1: I also want to shout out that people should watch that I didn't know existed as much as it does. There's a thing called Stolen Valor. Okay. You know what that is?
0: No, what's that?
1: It's people that make believe like they're Navy SEALs and Army Rangers.
0: Ooh.
1: And they get all kinds of stuff. They get free liquor at the VA, whatever they call the VFWs.
0: Yeah, okay.
1: You know, the Veterans of War things. But they also get free trips and make money. And
0: wow.
1: All lying that they were these people that did
0: a lot
1: for the country.
0: That's
1: and they
0: horrible.
1: Didn't. Very interesting because this one guy goes after them and what he does to these people is so... Wow. It's great, man. He is ruthless.
0: That's all the time we have for this episode of Totally Useless Information with Nick and Roy. We will scour the internet far and wide to find more totally useless information just for you.
1: But until then, tell everyone you know, and you have been, and we appreciate that. Really, honestly, we do. We love doing the show for you, and we appreciate everyone that tells a friend about the trend.
0: I'm Nick.
1: And I'm Roy.
0: Thanks for listening.
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8: From the National Newsroom of the Canadian Press, I'm Hannah Stoles. Prime Minister Mark Carney is heading to Europe for his first face-to-face meeting with new British Prime Minister Andy Burnham. The two leaders are expected to discuss Canada-UK ties on defence, security, energy, artificial intelligence, and critical minerals. Carney will also address the European Parliament and attend the State of European Union address during the three-day trip. The visit comes as Canada looks to strengthen ties with Europe, while relations with the US remain strained. During a visit to Ireland today, U.S. President Donald Trump was asked about the trade relationship with Mexico and Canada. This is in the wake of the breakdown of trade talks with Canada and the hiking of tariffs by President Trump on Canadian goods and retaliatory tariffs by Canada on American products.
7: We're going to have a great relationship with Mexico. We actually have a good one with Canada, but the United States has been ripped off for 50 years by Canada. You don't need their product and they need our product.
8: He says he expects that the U.S. and Canada would reach an agreement soon. Alberta Premier Danielle Smith says it's unlikely her government will launch a new Crown Corporation to build out natural gas pipelines in the province. More from Canadian Press reporter John Kennedy.